I'm Sam Pierce. 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Listen again next week when we return with John McIntyre in John Barbie and Son. Another tale well calculated to keep you in suspense.

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2: Some years ago, Ernest Hemingway's great short story, The Killers, was made into a movie. Anyone who saw it will never forget the menace and brutality of the two gunmen in the opening sequence. Two nastier heavies have rarely been seen together on the screen. Feeling that their type of tough guy should not be allowed to languish in limbo, we have brought them together again in a rather different kind of story, yet still a story of heavies. Listen, listen then, as William Conrad and Charles McGraw star in Two for the Road.
3: Where are we now, Joe?
4: You been asleep?
5: Yeah.
3: Where are we now?
4: I don't know for sure. Someplace in Arkansas, I think.
3: Sure is a big country, ain't it?
4: Yeah.
3: Hey, you want me to drive?
4: No, I'm all right. You get some more sleep, huh?
3: I got enough. Sure you're all right?
4: Yeah, maybe a little groggy. We'll stop in the next place for coffee, and you can take it from there.
3: Okay. Hey, what time is it?
4: Must be past midnight.
3: You know, I keep wondering.
4: Yeah, wondering what?
3: If we're doing the right thing, cutting out like this.
4: What else could we do? New York is dead. Chicago, then New York.
3: You think the coast will be any better?
4: It's gotta be. There's plenty of action on the coast.
3: I hope you're right. But all we got lined up is that job for Rocky. What about after?
4: Well, you do the job good for Rocky, he'll take care of us.
3: When we get there, you think?
4: Well, we come nearly halfway in 24 hours. If we go right through, we ought to make it by tomorrow afternoon.
3: Yeah, don't seem possible. It's such a big country. If Rocky wasn't in such a hurry with that job, we could see some of it.
4: Nah, nothing between New York and the coast but scenery.
3: Oh, there's Vegas.
4: Yeah, but that's practically the coast.
3: Yeah.
4: You've seen one superhighway, you've seen them all.
3: Yeah, cities too. I was in Boston once for a tryout. Nothing.
4: Drug haven.
3: Huh?
4: A joint up ahead there. Let's stop for coffee, huh?
3: Yeah, okay. You know what they say, if the truck drivers stop at a joint, the food's gotta be good.
4: Well, I don't see any trucks, and all I want's coffee.
3: I can't go wrong on coffee.
4: This place might as well close up for the night. No cars parked outside, and no customers inside.
3: Yeah, there's one. Look at that doll at the counter.
4: Yeah, not bad. I don't know what she's doing out here all alone in the middle of the night.
3: Waiting for a bus, maybe.
6: Evening.
3: Hi. Hi. Two coffees make mine black.
4: Yeah, same here.
6: Two coffees.
4: And Mac, what's the matter with your TV?
7: What?
4: It's about the lousiest picture I ever saw.
7: Best we can do. We ain't close enough to Little Rock, and we're too far from Memphis.
3: Must drive you nuts all fuzzy like that.
6: You get used to it.
8: And one of our friendly operators will take your order. If you're outside.
9: Hi, boy.
4: Hi. Hello.
9: Say, ain't I seen you fellas before?
3: I don't know how. We ain't never been here before.
9: Well, neither have I. I'm from Memphis.
4: We went through Memphis this evening.
9: Funny. I'm sure I've seen you someplace.
4: No. In New York, maybe.
9: Uh-uh. I never been east of Chattanooga.
4: And we never been west of Weehawken.
9: Well, excuse me for butting in.
4: Not at all.
3: I got it
4: at
3: all. Hey, Joe. She's not bad, not bad.
4: Yeah, I've seen better.
10: Yeah, not all the time. What do you mean? Balut said if magic didn't get to him, I had to use a direct method. Tough. We was running a nice clean operation.
9: Yeah, I knew I'd seen you before.
10: Don't remember how to make cement.
3: Where?
9: Right there on the TV, ain't that you?
4: Huh?
3: I can't tell through all that snow.
4: Hey, Charlie, look. How about that? It's an old Kenny of the plain clothes.
3: Yeah.
9: Well, that is you, ain't it? Sure looks
3: show.
9: Like you.
3: That's us.
4: Yeah, but do you mind reaching up and turning it off? It stinks even when you can see the picture.
9: Gee, you're actors.
4: Yeah.
9: I always watch your program.
3: Glad to know we got an audience in Arkansas.
9: What you fellas doing way out here?
4: Driving to the coast.
9: Hollywood?
3: Yeah, that's right. Hey, you want a lift?
9: Sure.
4: Why?
9: Why not?
4: Well, we We're driving right through. It wouldn't be very comfortable for
9: you. Oh, I don't mind. I won't take up hardly any room at all. And I don't have any luggage, just this purse.
4: Well, I don't know. I
9: got a little money. I'll pay for my share of the gas.
4: Well, it ain't that. It's just...
5: Oh, come on, Joe. Let's give the kid a lift, huh?
4: Oh, Charlie, haven't you heard about picking up strangers on the highway?
9: You don't mean you're afraid of me.
4: Well, no, but you gotta admit it's a little kooked finding a girl out in the middle of nowhere without any baggage, wanting to go to the coast.
9: All right, it's like this. I'm running away from home.
4: Why don't you run back? We don't want your husband gunning for us.
9: Oh, no. I'm running away from my old man and my old lady. Tonight we had a big beef and I walked out. Got a ride out of Memphis as far as here.
4: What's so funny?
9: You worry about giving me a ride. I'm the one that's got the worries. This fellow that gave me a lift out of Memphis wanted me to pay for the ride. The price was too high. That's why I'm out here in the middle of nowhere.
4: Oh.
3: What a dirty, no good...
9: But you guys don't look like that type.
3: Oh, we're not.
9: So I trust you and I'll accept your invitation.
4: Well, okay. You finished your coffee, Lothario?
5: Oh, yeah, sure.
4: All right, let's hit the road then.
1: In a moment, we continue with the second act of... Suspense.

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0: can't get over it.
1: What?
0: Me on my way to Hollywood with two famous actors.
1: Oh, we're not so famous.
0: Not famous? Why, I bet The Plainclothesman is the most popular TV show in Memphis. Everybody knows Joe Harris and Charlie Bloom. You're Charlie, aren't you?
1: That's right.
0: And you're Joe.
1: Yeah.
0: How come you're going to Hollywood?
1: They killed us. We're dead.
0: Dead?
1: Yeah, what Joe means is we got too big for The Plainclothesman, see? And the star of the show, Hubert Bromley?
0: Oh, I can't stand him.
1: Yeah, well, anyway, he's the star, and he didn't like how big Joe and I was getting, so he had the writers get us killed in last week's episode.
0: Well, that was mean of him.
1: That's showbiz. And being as how we was typecast as hoods, we couldn't get any good parts in New York. Actually, Joe and I are pretty serious actors.
0: Oh, I know you are.
1: Yeah, we just look like hoods.
0: That's what I liked about you in The Plainclothesman.
1: Yeah. Well, we got this pal in Hollywood, Rocky. Rocky Lamont? He used to hang around Walgreens, but he's a director now, and he's got a couple of swell parts for us and a pilot he's shooting, The Three Musketeers.
0: Well, I thought that was a kid show.
1: Musketeers, not Mouseketeers.
0: Oh.
1: That's why we're in such a hurry. Rocky starts shooting day after tomorrow.
2: Say, honey.
0: Yeah, Joe?
2: You got any idea where we are?
0: I want to be too far from Little Rock.
1: Hey, Joe. Joe, look, must be a wreck up ahead, all those flashing red lights.
0: Police cars.
2: It's a roadblock. They're signaling us to stop.
1: Hey, what do you suppose they want?
2: Who knows?
0: Don't stop, Joe.
2: What do you want me to do, barrel right through them?
0: Yeah.
2: Are you crazy or something? It'd shoot us full of holes.
0: We'll shoot back.
2: With what?
0: With this.
1: Hey, Joe. Look, she's got a rod.
2: What? Are you nuts? You put that out of sight.
0: Help!
1: What's
0: help!
1: The matter with her?
0: Help!
2: Well, don't ask
0: help!
2: Me. She was your idea.
3: What's the trouble here?
0: Thank heaven you stopped us, officer. These two men are kidnapping me.
2: Okay,
0: they
2: you
0: me
2: two
0: act.
2: Hey, now, listen, officer. This broad's flipped.
1: Yeah, we just met her up the road.
2: Ow!
3: Pull your hands up.
2: Aye. Now, look, Sergeant, I'm sure we can explain everything.
4: You better.
3: Now, you, young lady. Hey, Sam.
4: Yeah?
3: The gal ain't here. The door on the other side's open. She must have got out that way.
5: There she is. She's on Jerry Sick. Hey, stop. Stop, I'll shoot.
3: Look out. She's got a gun.
5: Hello, Sergeant. Hang on, man.
2: My, how chivalry has fallen in Arkansas. Shooting at women. It'll be children next.
4: All right, mister. It's my duty to tell you that anything you say may be used against you. Frisk him, Sam.
2: Aye.
4: Where you from?
2: New York.
4: Where you going?
2: Hollywood. Yeah, Sergeant, we're just driving through.
3: They're both clean.
4: Check them against those descriptions. You in Memphis tonight?
2: Yeah.
4: Doing what?
2: Just driving through.
4: Let's see your driver's license.
2: Okay. Yeah, you... It's gone. My wallet's gone.
1: So's mine, Joe.
2: That broad, she's a pickpocket.
1: Yeah, she stole my watch. You gotta arrest her.
4: Oh, don't you worry. We'll arrest her as soon as we can catch her.
3: Descriptions fit, Riggs.
4: So's the car. Blue and white convertible. New York license plates. Check their registration. What's your name?
2: Joe Harris.
4: And what's yours?
2: Charlie Bloom.
4: Whose car is this?
2: Mine.
3: The car's registered to Yusuf Horowitz.
4: Now, come again. What's your name?
2: Joe Harris.
4: And that's your car?
2: That's right.
4: And how come it's registered to Yusuf Horowitz?
2: You see, Joe Harris is short for Yusuf Horowitz.
4: Why'd you steal the car?
2: Look, I didn't steal the car. It's mine. All of it, it's paid up. That's my name, Yusuf Horowitz. Joe Harris is my stage name.
1: That's right, officer. Hey, listen, you don't believe that crazy broad, do you? You don't think we kidnapped her?
4: Nope, not for a minute. I think she was in this here thing with you from the beginning. I think she drove the getaway car.
2: Get away from what?
4: The holdup of the Cotton State National Bank in Memphis this afternoon.
1: What?
4: Snapped the cuffs on him, Sam.
3: Yeah. But
2: now, look here, you're making a terrible mistake.
1: You haven't got any charges.
4: Oh, yes, we have. Armed robbery and murder. That bank teller you shot died an hour ago.
6: In a moment... We continue with the third act of Suspense.

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5: And now, starring William Conrad and Charles McGraw, Act 3 of Two for the Road.
6: Hey, Tonky! Hey!
7: Now get off down there.
6: I gotta talk to you.
7: I said knock it off.
8: You got no right to rap him across the knuckles.
7: I got any right I want
6: to
7: take.
6: Now listen, where's the sheriff? I told you I want to talk to the sheriff.
7: I know you did.
6: What did you tell him?
7: Maybe I did, maybe I didn't.
8: Now you can't keep us in jail like this.
7: You're in, ain't you?
6: Where's the sheriff?
7: I wouldn't know.
8: Now, look, listen, we got to get out of here. We got an appointment in Hollywood.
7: You better cancel it.
9: All right, Sam. You can bring in the prisoners.
7: Yes, sir. This way.
9: Sit down, boys. I hear you want to talk to me.
6: You're darn right we do, Sheriff.
9: Well, good. Because I want to talk to you.
6: What about?
9: Can't you guess?
6: That cop last night said something about a bank robbery in Memphis, but we don't know nothing about it.
8: Yeah, we're just a couple of actors.
9: Well, it looks like you're a couple of bad actors.
6: Look, you can check it. I'm Joe Harris.
8: Yeah, I'm Charlie Bloom.
6: Now, we've been playing a heavies in a TV series of plainclothesmen.
8: Yeah, we were on last night on Channel 2.
9: Well, I don't look at TV very much, but I look at descriptions of wanted men, and you fit the description of the men who robbed that bank in Memphis yesterday.
6: Well, that was just a coincidence.
9: Well, is it a coincidence that the girl who was with you last night when you were arrested fits the description of the girl who drove the getaway car at the bank holdup?
8: Yeah, that's a coincidence, too.
6: I want to talk to an attorney.
9: You can.
6: Now, we got to write the counsel. You can't hold us
9: I
6: like...
9: I can, and I am. Incommunicado for 72 hours, and that's the law.
8: Oh, listen, Sheriff, be reasonable. We got an important date on the coast. We're late as it is.
9: And you're going to be much later.
6: You can't prove that we robbed that bank.
9: Can you prove you didn't?
6: Sure, ask anybody who saw the plainclothesman last night.
8: Yeah, ask that girl. She saw us on TV last night.
9: I'd like to ask her a lot of things. Like, what about the kidnapping?
6: Sheriff, there wasn't no kidnapping. She asked us for a lift, and we gave it to her.
9: Well, until I question her, we'll just forget the kidnapping charge, huh?
6: Thanks a lot.
9: But you can make it easier on yourself if you cooperate with us about that bank robbery.
6: Ah, you must be kidding.
9: I don't kid. Now, let's have the story.
6: Look, I told you we're actors.
9: Yes, oh, yes. Well, then act.
6: What?
9: I've got plenty of time. You say you're actors, well, go on, act.
6: Will you believe us if we prove that we're actors?
9: Well, I'm not making any promises. The burden of proof lies with you.
8: Hey, Joe, let me. I'll prove it to him. Remember that closing speech in the plainclothesman that got me the Emmy? All right, you listen to me, copper. You put the roust on me for the last time. I hate cops. I was born hating cops.
6: Joe.
8: And cops ain't done nothing all my life to make
6: Joe.
8: Me like them. I've always
6: no.
8: promised myself that someday
6: Joe.
8: I'd kill me a cop, and today's
6: Joe,
8: the day.
6: Will you shut
9: Let
6: up?
9: Let him go on. I believe him. Well, I believe every word he said. Oh, go on, boy. What are you going to do after you kill your cop?
8: That's all. That's the end of the speech.
9: So you hate cops, huh? Well, that makes us even, because I hate punks.
6: Hey, now, wait a minute. He didn't mean that. He was acting.
9: He convinced me.
6: That he's an actor?
9: No, that he's a bank robber.
6: All right, listen. Now, if you don't understand Charlie's acting, you listen to this. It's a different kind of acting. Oh, what a rogue and peasant slave am I. Is it not monstrous that this player here, but in fiction and a dream of passion, could force his soul so to his own conceit, and all for nothing? For Hecuba... What's Hecuba to him, or him to Hecuba, that he should weep for her?
9: Well, now, who's this Hecuba? Of course. Hecuba's that broad that swiped that motorcycle.
6: Well, that was from Hamlet, Act 2, Scene 2. That was acting.
9: Oh, that was acting. All right, now, are you ready to talk about that bank job?
6: Look, once more, real slow, we don't know nothing about no bank job.
9: Well, like I said, we got plenty of time while we're waiting for you to make a confession on that bank robbery. Maybe we can find some other charges against you.
8: Oh, but this is crazy. What charges?
9: Well, I don't know yet. I'll know better after the lineup.
6: Lineup?
9: Yeah, a couple of acting fellas like you claim to be. Oh, my, you ought to enjoy the lineup. I'll put you up there on a stage with the footlights on you, and I'll give you an audience.
6: Look, you don't have to do that. That girl, she knows who we are. Ask her.
9: No, I can't. Not until we pick her up. But it'd be nice to have her in the lineup, too, now, wouldn't it, boys? Yeah. That'd add a little sex appeal to your show. Sam?
0: Yeah, Chief?
9: Got anything on that girl yet?
0: Yeah, Chief. A teletype just came in a couple minutes ago.
9: Oh, they got her?
0: We might say they have. Found her an hour ago in a gully north of Greenville.
9: Oh, she didn't get far, then?
0: Far enough. She's dead.
9: Dead?
0: Yeah. Guess she didn't know too much about driving a sickle. Skidded the thing right through the guardrail last night.
9: Well, thank you, Sam. You hear that, boys?
6: Yeah.
8: Oh, you gotta believe us.
9: I don't gotta do anything. You gotta get a new alibi.
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10: What bothers you most about a cold? For me, it's the choked up, congested feeling. In fact, science now says to clear away most cold miseries, clear away congestion. Sinus congestion that causes headaches, nasal congestion that shuts off breathing, throat phlegm with its choking discomfort, bronchial irritation that starts coughing. Yes, to clear away those cold miseries, clear away that congestion. And now, there's a specialized new medicine to do that. 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Sore throat is soothed. Cough eased. Yes, four-way liquid clears away cold congestion and clears away worst cold miseries. Working through the bloodstream, it reaches all those congested areas. Because it's liquid, relief comes fast. So to clear away cold suffering, clear away congestion with new four-way liquid cough and cold medication. Get it today, only 98 cents.
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0: Will you please come in now? That's it, folks. Just take a chair there, anyways. Right there, that's all right. Just sit down right there. Now, that's it. Now, we're holding these men as suspects. Any of them look familiar to you?
1: Well, it's hard to say, Sheriff. The holdup happened so fast.
0: Well, maybe if you heard them speak. What was it that the gunman said to you?
1: This is a stick-up. Don't move and nobody will get hurt. Something like that.
0: Well, all right, you men. Now, you men up there, let me hear each one of you say that. That this is a stick-up. Don't no one move and you won't get hurt.
2: Me? This is a stick-up. Don't no one move and you won't get hurt.
0: Next.
3: This is a stick-up. Don't no one move and you won't get hurt.
0: Yes. Next man.
4: This is a stick-up. Don't no one move and you won't get hurt.
0: Last man.
3: This is a stick-up. Don't no one move and you won't get hurt.
5: That's him! That's him! I'll never forget that voice as long as I live. I couldn't see him, of course. It was pitch dark.
0: In the bank?
5: No, in my bedroom. He crept in through the window and he stood over my bed and I could hear him breathing. And then he spoke. He didn't say those words, of course. And then I screamed.
0: Yes, well, you can testify to that in court.
5: Oh, yes.
0: Well, thank you, Mrs.
5: It's Miss. Miss Freilinghausen.
0: Oh, I see. Well, thanks, ma'am. Yes. Now, Mr. Johnson, about the bank robber.
1: Well, I'd like to hear that second man again.
0: Okay. You, number two.
3: Huh?
0: Speak your piece again.
3: That's a stick-up. Don't no one move, and you won't get hurt.
0: Well, Mr. Johnson?
1: Yes, I'm fairly sure that's the voice. He was the only one who spoke. That other one there stood by the door and covered him. He was the one who shot the teller. Yes, I'm positive now. There's no doubt about it. They're the ones.
0: Good. I want to thank you folks for doing your duty as citizens, taxpayers, and voters. Take them back to jail. Book them.
6: Well, boys, I guess we can stop the play acting. You ready to confess?
3: We haven't got nothing to confess, Sheriff.
6: We heard the people. Mr. Johnson will testify in court that you stuck up the bank. And we got you on a breaking, entering, and attempting...
7: I wouldn't go near an old bag like that if I was alone with her in a desert.
3: Of course, they've seen us before, and they heard us before, every week on a TV set.
6: I'm satisfied with their identification, and the court will be too. But I'd like to save the county a lot of time and money, and you can make it a lot easier on yourself by just... giving me a full confession.
3: You can save yourself a false arrest suit by letting us go.
6: On your own say-so?
3: No, you got our fingerprints. Why don't you send them to Washington?
6: We don't need to help the FBI in this county. We solve our own crime.
8: Excuse me, Sheriff.
6: Yes, Sam.
8: They just brought in body that girl. Here's her purse. Guess there's no doubt she was the one who drove the getaway car. She was carrying $2,500 of the bank's money in this purse. See?
6: Sure. That's one-third of the stolen money. What'd you do with your cut, boy?
3: Oh, knock it off.
7: Hey, wait a minute. Look, Joe.
3: What?
7: Our wallets. Look, she had our wallets in her purse.
3: What?
6: Your hands off
3: yeah.
6: that stuff.
3: Well, look at them, Sheriff. You'll find our driver's licenses and our all sorts of ID cards.
6: This is Joe Harris. Well, that won't prove a thing. You've been identified by the victims.
7: Oh, but Sheriff!
6: Yes?
9: Your wife's outside, Sheriff.
6: Well, tell her I... Oh, no, that wouldn't do any good.
9: I'm afraid not, sir. She's on her way in.
10: Elmo, why didn't you tell me you were entertaining celebrities?
6: Huh?
10: Clarabelle Froiling hasn't called me. Oh, poor thing. She's all confused when she was down here. She was sure she'd seen him somewhere before. And after she got home, she realized where. On TV. Well... aren't you going to introduce me?
6: Now, look here, Ellie. I'm very busy.
10: Oh, don't bother. I'd recognize him anywhere. You're Joe Harris.
3: That's right, ma'am.
10: And you're Charlie Bloom.
7: Yes, ma'am.
10: Oh, my. This is an honor. Here, Elmo, give me a piece of paper and a pencil.
6: Yes, sir.
10: There. Now, would you please give me your autograph?
3: Oh, I'd be delighted.
7: You don't know how delighted, ma'am.
10: Well, what brings you to Alfair City?
7: Your husband...
10: Why didn't you tell me, Elmo? We could have had a parade and a civic celebration. Hope it's not too late for an impromptu reception, at least.
3: I'm afraid we couldn't make it, ma'am. You see, we're under arrest.
10: Arrest? What for?
7: Your husband thinks we're bank robbers, ma'am.
3: He wants to send us to prison for the rest of our lives.

0: Elmo, have you lost your mind? Don't you know that these two gentlemen are famous actors?
1: Not until now.
2: We tried to tell him.
0: Do you want to make yourself the laughing stock of Jackrabbit County? And just before election, too?
1: No.
0: Well, you let them go this instant.
1: But, Ellie, how can I be sure?
0: Just take my word for it. Oh, honest, I don't know what would become of you if it weren't for me.
1: Yes, Ellie. Well, boys, here's your wallets. I guess you can go.
0: Oh, my goodness, I don't know how I can make this up to you. But I'd be tickled pink if you'd come out to the house for supper.
2: Well, thank you, ma'am, but we're in sort of a hurry.
3: Yeah, you see, we gotta make a picture in Hollywood, and we're a little late.
0: Well, don't forget us.
2: I don't think that's possible, ma'am.
0: And when you come back again this way, do drop in to see us.
3: Yes, ma'am. We'll think about that, ma'am. We'll think a long time about that.
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0: If I could just shut out that singing, I'd be all right. But it goes on pounding inside my head, and I keep hearing Violet screech those desperate, urgent scales. The first time I heard her, I was sitting on the balcony outside the apartment, and everything was unnaturally still, the way it is late at night. And maybe that's why her singing sounded louder than it actually was. There was something abnormal about it, as though a control inside her had snapped, and she couldn't stop that horrible noise that was coming from her throat. It went on over and over again, rising and falling and scraping the hot night into shreds.
1: She's pretty terrible, isn't she?
0: What?
1: I'm over here on the next balcony.
0: Oh, sorry, I didn't see you. What did you say?
1: She's pretty terrible, isn't she? And she thinks that's a trained voice.
0: Awful. Does she do it often or only when the moon is full?
1: Oh, she goes on like that almost every evening. You must be new around here.
0: I just got into New York this afternoon.
1: Are you visiting Mr. Morley?
0: Well, in a way. He went out of town. I'm staying in his apartment.
1: I didn't mean to sound prying, but he told me he was going on a vacation, and I wondered if he'd left.
0: Her family must be all deaf mutes.
1: No, she lives alone.
0: Well, that's not hard to understand. Hasn't the manager done anything about it?
1: She has too much money. They'd never ask her to move. But someone should do something.
0: They could always try strangling her.
1: What did you say?
0: They could always try strangling her.
1: Oh, she heard you.
0: Oh, do you think so?
1: I hope so. Well, I must be going in. Good night.
0: Good night.

0: It was in the lobby the next afternoon that I met her. When she came up to me, I knew instinctively that she was a songbird of the night before. She was past middle age and was ignoring it. Her hair was dyed and piled up in coquettish curls, and she used some kind of heavy, sweet perfume that was overpowering. She came tripping up with the usual old white poodle dog yapping at her heels.
1: Pardon me. Would you hold this package for a moment? I have so many things. I'll never find my keys.
0: Well, I was
1: well,
0: just...
1: Thank you so much. You now, Petty. Is that nice, making such a fuss of this charming gentleman?
0: Oh, no, he's...
1: What will he think? Oh, I don't know what I'm going to do if this weather keeps up.
0: Yes, it's...
1: I've always been on the delicate side, and I've never been able to stand the heat. When my husband was alive, he's dead now, he always whisked me away to the ocean the first warm days, even when I was in the theater. Oh, my manager would be furious.
0: Well, I can understand.
1: I can't imagine where my key is. Would you hold Teddy for me?
0: Well, I don't know.
1: Oh, thank you. Now, Teddy, and he won't hurt you.
0: Well.
1: My husband used to say to me, Violet, my real name is Imogene, but he called me Violet.
0: Well,
1: it's always been my favorite color. Violet, he used to say, you must go to the sea, or you'll be withering those lovely petals of yours. And before I knew it, we were in Atlantic City.
0: That's very nice.
1: Oh, here's that horrid little key on my key ring of all places.
0: Well, those things sometimes happen.
1: Thank you so much. I don't know what I would have done without you. My husband used to say, Violet, you're a woman who needs a man around. Of course, he was a pillar of strength himself. Oh, and to think of his dying of a gallbladder that way. Well, thank you again. What did you say your name is?
0: Oh, Carlson.
1: Oh, how nice. Carlson. Such a sturdy, dependable name. So suitable for a man. You must come up and have tea with me sometime.
0: Well,
1: I have a special Chinese brand. It smells like dead flowers.
2: Going up.
1: But au revoir until we meet again.
0: That next meeting would be never, as far as I was concerned at that point, but it actually happened that night. She was at the scales again about 9 o'clock, and there was a desperate urgency in her singing. It was the last frantic attempt to stop the clock and the double chins and the fading life. Those pathetic scales had a shrill terror that made me embarrassed listening to them. Well, as though I were eavesdropping on some shameful secret. It was then that I went to leave the balcony and saw the sheet music lying behind the urn. My first impulse was a humanitarian one, and I threw it in the wastebasket. But for some unknown reason, I suddenly felt a kind of pity for that woman singing alone up there. And the next thing I knew, I was on my way upstairs with the music.
3: Yes, what do you want?
0: Oh, is Violet in?
3: Violet? I'm sorry, old boy. She must have given you the wrong number.
0: Oh, I thought it was on this floor.
3: Oh, hold on. If you mean Mrs. Pondecker, it's the next apartment.
0: Oh, sorry to have bothered you.
3: Going in for tea? Or do you have your own bank account?
0: Thank you very much.
3: Oh, not at all, not at all. I'm always glad to help a music lover.
0: As I stood there in the hall, I began to think about that leer he had given me. I was about to turn back when the door opened.
1: Oh, Mr. Carlson, you've come for that tea after all. How nice. Oh, be quiet, Petty. Be quiet. Do come here.
0: Oh, but I just found
1: it. You're not the word. Come along.
0: Violet had outdone herself in a trailing negligee of purple chiffon, and the usual clutching hand went with the outfit. There was something obscene about the hand fingers, heavy with diamonds, the nail polish too red. Obscene and pathetic. The room was heavy and operatic, just like her. There were glass cases and curio cabinets filled with every imaginable kind of glittering thing. Rings and bracelets, brooches. Most of it in terrible taste, but all of it unquestionably expensive.
1: Admiring my collection? Most everyone does. Your friend, Mr. Morley, just never... Petty, dear, be quiet. Oh, I do believe he's jealous of you. You know, he has a sixth sense about admirers. I remember when I was in the theater, he used to carry on dreadfully when my dressing room was filled with fans. He bit my husband in the leg. Oh, now, sit down in this chair. I'm afraid all the others are too small for a big man like you.
0: Well, I really came to return this music. It must have blown down on my balcony.
1: Oh, Roses of Picardy. It's always been one of my favorites. My husband simply adored it. I remember I sang it to him on Saturday night. And that Sunday afternoon, he was dead.
0: Well, that must have been quite a shock.
1: Oh, I sometimes wonder that I'd found the courage and strength to go on. Of course, my music has been a great consolation. Now, you sit right down. I won't be a moment. Petty will look after you. Won't you, Petty, huh? The roses are shining.
2: You sit here and answer that. It's probably the elevator boy.
4: I've come to take the...
5: Oh, a new one.
0: Yes, what is it?
4: I came for Mrs. Pondicker's dog to take him for a walk.
0: Here he is, and he's all yours.
4: Thanks. Come on, Rintin.
0: I didn't care for the way the elevator boy smirked. And as I sat there in her apartment with that heavy perfume suffocating me, I cared less for the trapped feeling I was beginning to have. It wasn't until 2 days later in the garage that the trap closed.
6: Good morning, Mr. Carlson. Can I do something for you?
0: Oh, no, thanks, Joe. Just want to get my sunglasses out of the compartment.
6: Well, your car's right over here. I cleaned her up for you. Gee, it was a mess, let me tell you. You must have run into something.
0: What?
6: The whole front was stuck with brown stuff and white fur, like you hit a dog or a cat, maybe.
0: Funny, I don't remember hitting anything.
6: Well, don't worry, I cleaned it off.
0: Hey, Joe.
6: Yeah?
0: Wait a minute.
6: What, something wrong?
0: Tell that help of yours my car's in an ash can. They dumped all these old newspapers in the back.
6: Oh, gee, I'm sorry, Mr. Carson. Well, just give them to me, I'll throw them out. Boy, they sure are a mess. Looks like something out of a butcher shop, don't it? Well, it won't happen again, sir. You don't even bet your bottom dollar on that.
0: When I came upstairs, I was still trying to figure out the angle of those stained old newspapers, but I didn't have long to wait. I found out the minute I stepped into the lobby.
1: Oh, Mr. Carlson, thank heavens you're here. I've been out of my mind. It's Petty. He's disappeared. We can't find him anywhere. I just know he's been run over. I just know it.
0: Run over? Well, when did all this happen?
1: Last night, when this wretched boy took him out.
4: Now, look, Mrs. Pondicker, it's like I told you. I only stopped in for a cup of coffee, and the next thing I know, the dog is gone.
1: Of course he's gone. Some uncouth person in that saloon undoubtedly made off with him. Well, there's only one thing to do, and that is to offer a large reward. Don't you agree, Mr. Carlson?
0: Oh, yes, yes, that's a good idea. But I knew then, as sure as I was standing there, that nothing would bring Petty back. Just as I knew that he had been in my car sometime last night, lying on some old newspapers. That's why I wasn't too surprised at first when the heavy blonde man with the soft voice came to see me.
7: Mr. Frederick Carlson?
0: Yes, that's right.
7: I'm from headquarters. I'd like to ask you a couple of questions about this Pondicker business.
0: Have they found the dog?
7: You know about that, huh?
0: Well, she mentioned it to me.
7: You two were pretty friendly, weren't you?
0: Well, I spoke to a couple of things. Hey, what is this? I don't... Come into my place full of innuendos. I don't see...
7: There's no need to get excited, Mr. Carlson. I'm just checking up on the people who last saw her alive.
0: I still... What are you talking about? She's dead?
7: Very much so. She was strangled sometime last night.
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0: The heavy blonde man with the soft voice asked a few more questions after that, and then he left. The motive was robbery. Very valuable jewelry and a great deal of money. Everything gone. It seemed Violet was in the habit of drawing out large sums and keeping them around in old beaded purses and tarnished gilt boxes. It all fitted in with Violet, who was so helpless without her pillar of strength and who sang those desperate jangling scales. Obviously, she had no idea of financial matters. But somebody else had plenty of other ideas, and I was one of them. I knew it that night when I went around to the corner automat. Yes, I was definitely one of them. There was no doubt about it.
7: Do you mind if I join you, Mr. Carlson?
0: It was Soft Voice, smiling down at me over a cup of coffee and a piece of pie. Murder a la mode.
7: I always come here for their apple pie. Have you ever tried it?
0: Haven't gotten around to it.
7: You should. It's excellent. Can I have the sugar? Thank you. How'd you happen to come here for your vacation?
0: Oh, I don't know. I was short on cash, and then Morley wrote and suggested I stay in his place. It seemed like a good idea at the time.
7: You don't have that letter, do you?
0: Say, what is this?
7: No need to get excited, Mr. Carlson. I was just asking. Oh, you really should try this pie. The apples are just right, firm and tart. Dog.
0: How should I know?
7: It's a very interesting angle. I understand he was a regular burglar alarm. Always barked if anyone ever came to the door. And then he disappears the night before her death. Yeah. Very convenient. Don't you agree?
0: It would look that way.
7: Can I have some more of that sugar? Thank you. I never seem to get enough. Did you drive up to New York?
0: That's right, and I haven't run over any dogs or anything else, so you can skip that.
7: There's no need to get excited, Mr. Carlson. I never suggested that you did. I was just asking a simple question.
0: If you haven't any more simple questions on your mind, I'll be going on.
7: Of course. Don't let me detain you. I think I'll have another piece of this pie. You really should try it sometime, Mr. Carlson.
0: As I walked away, I could feel him watching me. Hunched over the table, his small eyes wary and suspicious. There's no doubt about it. I was the idea. I rode around on top of a bus for almost an hour, and I kept thinking about the dog and that white fur and those stained newspapers. I knew I had to go to the garage and have another look at my car. The garage seemed deserted, and only one arc light cut the blackness and stretched silently ahead. It was then I passed the office booth, and I first heard the voices. There were two men, and they were standing by my car. It was Soft Voice. Full of apple pie and suspicion and wide awake on those two cups of coffee. He was asking Joe about my car.
10: It looked like he'd hit something. But I couldn't say it was a dog. It might have been a cat.
7: But you're certain about the white fur.
10: Huh?
7: Was there anything else you noticed?
10: No. No, I don't think. Well, yeah, there were some newspapers. At first I thought, seeing as how they were all stained, that maybe he had put in them whatever he hit, you know? Excuse me, but somebody. Somebody must be out there.
7: Well, Mrs. Carlson, glad you came in. Perhaps you can clear up a few things for us.
0: Look, I don't know anything about the newspapers or the stain, but I can tell you this much. I never ran over a dog, and I can prove it.
7: Well, then, that's all we're interested in.
0: I haven't taken the car out since I came to New York. Joe here can tell you that.
10: Well, you did take it out once, Mr. Carlson, the night before last.
0: Are you crazy?
10: Well, gee, I'm sorry, Mr. Carlson, but I remember you called me up and asked me to bring it around. Here. Here. You can look at my record book. You must have forgotten about it, because, 9 o'clock.
7: 9 o'clock. That must have been just about the time the elevator boy took the dog for his walk.
0: From that time on, Soft Voice was after me. I was his man, and he didn't miss a trick.
7: Now, you say you talked to Carlson last Saturday?
1: Yes, I was sitting out on the balcony.
7: Did he mention Mrs. Pondecker in the conversation?
1: He heard her singing. She had an awful voice. And he asked about her, whether she had a family or lived alone. I don't remember anything else. But it was the oddest thing. I mean, his suggesting strangling her, and now this. Makes you think, doesn't it?
7: And Mr. Carlson came to your door the other night?
3: Yes. Yes, he was asking for some woman by the name of Violet. At first, I never connected it with Mrs. Pondecker. She seemed a bit old for him, but you never can tell. Probably mutual interest in music,
4: Yeah, that's right. I came to get the dog, and this Carlson guy opens the door. But I don't think nothing of it. Working on the elevator, you see a lot of that, you know. Oh, some of the stuff I could tell you.
0: It was about this time that I began hearing those scales again. They were so shrill and desperate, I thought everyone else must hear them, too. I even heard her on the elevator. What are you staring at?
4: Nothing, Mr. Carlson. This is your floor. Hey, do you think the police will catch a guy who done it?
0: I don't know.
4: I figure it must have been somebody who knew her and been in her place. Those old dames always go for the young guys. I say, find her boyfriend and you got to kill her. Am I right?
0: Why ask me? How should I know?
4: Well, you'll have to get sore, Mr. Carlson. I was just asking.
0: Well, what are you waiting for?
4: Me? Nothing.
0: Well, shut up. Stop it, do you hear me? The concert's over.
7: Good evening, Mr. Carlson.
0: Oh.
7: I hope I didn't startle you. The elevator boy let me in.
0: Well, what's on your mind?
7: I just wanted to go over a few points with you. Do you know anything about a resort called Orchard Beach? It's not far from here.
0: Yes, I stayed there for a couple of weeks last summer. Why?
7: Strange you never ran into Mrs. Pondecker. She played in the summer theater there.
0: I told you I never saw her before I came here. If you're trying to pin this on me, you're wasting your time. Look, how could I have planned this thing? I never even knew I was coming here until Morley wrote me and asked me. He'll tell you that.
7: Unfortunately, we can't seem to contact Mr. Morley. You don't have his present address, do you?
0: All he said was something about a camping trip, but he's bound to turn up in a couple of days, and he'll set you straight on all this.
7: That is, if he turns up alive.
0: What do you mean by that?
7: I was just considering a possibility. After all, if anything happened to Mr. Morley, he couldn't back up your story, and he couldn't deny it either, could he? Well, I'll be getting along. Good night, Mr. Carlson.
0: That night, the scales were louder than ever. They went on, over and over, echoing in the room, shrill and urgent, and I couldn't shut them out. Shut up, do you hear me? Shut up!
11: Going on in here?
0: Morley. Morley, good Lord, I thought you'd never turn up.
11: Well, I always say it's nice to be wanted, but if I'm not too inquisitive, may I ask what you're doing in my place?
0: I'm waiting for you so you can tell him about that letter.
11: Letter?
0: The one you wrote when you asked me to come here.
11: Well, now, look, I don't care if you stayed here, but I didn't write you.
0: But you must have, Morley. I read the letter. I tell you, I saw it. I held it in my hands. It was real.
11: Oh, all right, Carlson, don't be so tragic about it. After all, it's not a matter of life and death.
0: Certainly is. Look, Morley, you don't know what's been going on here.
12: ever since I got here.

0: got me nearly crazy. There doesn't seem to be any way out.
1: Well, Carlson, there's no point in sitting out here on the balcony all night.
0: No?
1: Oh, I'll admit you're in a bad jam, but it's not hopeless. They haven't arrested you.
0: It's only a matter of time.
1: But they haven't any proof. And I can tell the police I wrote that letter. I suppose I can.
0: Well, you'll have to be more convincing than that. No thanks. My neck's in the noose, and I might as well face it.
1: Now, let's not be noble, Carlson. It's only a technicality. I think I can make them believe me.
0: Too late now. They're here.
1: Who's here?
0: The police. The car just pulled up.
1: Are you sure?
0: Soft voice. Yeah. And I don't like the way he's bouncing with so much energy.
1: Why should he come now?
0: Someone must have tipped him off your back. He was anxious to see you as I was. Morley, is there back stairs here?
1: Yes, why?
0: I'm going to try to get out. It's my only chance. Will you help me?
1: Sure, certainly, Carlson. I'll show you where to go. I can at least do that.
0: I had to try. I couldn't just lie down and take that rap, and there was no way under heaven I could escape it legally. I followed Morley off the balcony, and when we got to his living room, it was almost more than I could stand. Because the singing started again, but not the scales this time. Roses of Picardy. Roses of Picardy, she was going to follow me all of my life. I almost dropped in my tracks. Something, I guess you'd call it a hunch. Something about the stiffness of Morley's back made me hang on. And Morley swung around. It was more than a hunch. Morley was sweating. I decided to play it for all it was worth.
1: Who's that?
0: Who's what?
1: Don't you hear something?
0: What are you talking about?
1: Nothing. Come on, you better hurry.
0: Well, I don't know.
1: Hurry up, Carlson.
0: I don't know. Now that I think of it, I don't know.
1: But you said yourself.
0: Yeah, but all my life I'd be ducking the law for something I didn't do.
1: You said yourself it's your only chance.
0: Yeah, but that'd be worse than being convicted. Anyway, how could they convict me? The evidence is all circumstantial.
1: There's an awful lot of evidence, Carlson. The dog being killed by your car, the threat you made against her, and your being at Orchard Beach the same time she was there.
0: Yeah, that's a clincher, all right. But how did you know?
1: Why, you...
0: How did you know I was at Orchard Beach? I never told you. You haven't talked a soft voice yet. Come on, Morley. Tell me how you did it. Tell me how you killed Mrs. Pondekker.
1: You're out of your mind.
0: How did you get the car business fixed? Did you disguise your voice and take the keys while I was out of the apartment? That would be simple enough to do.
1: Oh, crazy.
0: And that sheet music on the balcony. Did you plant it? Well, you had me right where you wanted me. A beautiful frame-up. It's a shame to ruin it.
1: I don't have to ruin it. I can...
0: Oh, no. You can't kill me, Morley. I'm your fall guy. Remember?
1: I can kill you in self-defense. I can kill a murderer who's living in my apartment, who's threatened me. Unfortunately, the police didn't get here in time, and in simple self-defense, I had to...
0: Oh! Yeah, but they did get here in time, Morley.
2: Yes, Carlson. You're very lucky.
0: How much did you hear?
2: Enough. He was a slick boy. He had you measured for the noose, all right. How did you get him to open up?
0: Well, in a way, I didn't. It was the Roses of Picardy.
2: Roses of...
0: Well, I thought it was Mrs. Pondekker. And when she started Roses of Picardy, Morley thought so, too. It scared him green. Scared him more than me. You know, I thought everyone felt the same about Violet singing, but not the little girl next door. The only thing she had against Violet's voice was professional jealousy. She thought her voice was better, but Violet's could drown her out. Listen. Well, someone else will have to strangle her.

0: Oliver Wines have brought you Zachary Scott as star of Murder Off Key. Tonight's study in Suspense.
1: This is Truman Bradley for Roma Wines, the sponsor of Suspense. 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
0: Zachary Scott appeared through the courtesy of Warner Brothers Studios and is currently appearing in Mildred Pierce. 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

0: Autolite and its 96,000 dealers bring you Mr. Joseph Cotton in tonight's presentation of Suspense. Tonight, Autolite presents Carnival, the story about a man whose only emotion became hate, starring Mr. Joseph Cotton.
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0: 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I joined the sideshow at the age of 22. Now, if you would like a photograph of me, I have them right here for sale.
1: All right, over here to the next stand, ladies and gentlemen, to the star attraction of the sideshow. That's right, right over here. Gather around real close. That's it, right up front. Yeah, sure, little boy, you get right up close here. See something you never saw before. Ladies and gentlemen, Rene the Robot, Rene the Magnificent. Handsome, isn't he? Beautiful man. Look at him. How elegantly he stands. The elegant clothes, the gloved hand. Just so. The mouth, smiling. The noble head poised for all to admire. Rene the Robot. Rene the Man Without Emotion. Lift your hand, Rene. Like on pulleys and wheels, ladies and gentlemen, like a mechanical doll. You and I lift our arms this way, ladies and gentlemen. But Rene, lift your other arm, Rene. Bow. Makes you forget his flesh and blood, doesn't he? Walk, Rene. Like a mechanical doll, ladies and gentlemen. And now, with your permission, we'll have Rene do a little dance for us. Put your drum on, Rene. Look at him, ladies and gentlemen. The way he responds to me, to O'Mara, is if I were pressing a button. No question, no argument, no emotion. He hears my voice and responds. Are you ready, Rene? Dance. Wouldn't you like to have a beautiful mechanical doll like Rene to take home, girls? Of course you would. And he even talks. Listen, tell us about yourself, Rene.
2: I am Rene Orlando. I was born in Louisiana, a small town near the Gulf. My father was a fisherman. I do not remember my mother. I was 15 years old when we moved to Baton Rouge. There I discovered my talent. My talent is to control all emotion. My talent is to live as a machine, as well ordered and without emotion as a machine. They stare at me, the faces looking up at me. Idiot faces, fools' faces who see in me their own reflection, who stand with open mouths before the image of the robots that they are. They are the puppets. They are the mechanical dolls, the effigies without emotion. And I, the torrents within me, the ecstasies, the floods, the pure singing passions that wash over me. And Gabrielle, my wife Gabrielle, she knows the man who makes a farce of himself before an audience is no robot. Knows when the day's mockery of carnival is ended. It is a man who comes to her. A man who loves, hates.
3: Undo my hair, Rene.
2: Black. It coils over your shoulders like dark fire and lies against the secret hollows of your throat. Black.
3: Say my name.
2: Gabrielle.
3: Again? Say it.
2: Who else knows these secrets?
3: What?
2: O'Mara.
3: How many times, Rene, how many times do I have to tell you O'Mara is nothing?
2: You walk and O'Mara's eyes follow you. You perform on the trapeze and O'Mara stands below and watches your flight and his fingers stretch out for
3: you. Listen, Rene. How many ways must I prove to you I love you?
2: You're with him often. Why?
3: We discuss matters of costumes, of new ways of doing a trick.
2: And me also? You talk of me?
3: No.
2: You lie.
3: No.
2: You lie, Gabrielle. He says my name to you and tells you I am a mechanical man. Isn't that so?
3: Rene, you're jealous.
2: Yes, jealous. And happy for it. Know that I am not a mechanical man, but a man of emotion. One who loves and is jealous.
3: What will make you believe me?
2: There is a way. If...
3: If what?
2: If there were no O'Mara.
3: What?
2: If O'Mara were dead, Gabrielle. Now, no more words, my darling.
3: No more.
2: Oh. And that is why they call me Rene the Robot. And if you'd like a token of your visit with me, I have some photographs. They are for sale. They are autographed.
1: Don't be bashful, ladies and gentlemen. Come on, buy. Or maybe you still don't believe that Rene is a mechanical man. Oh, little boy, come here. Here, I'll lift you up on the stand. Here we are. Now, slap him, little boy. Slap the mechanical man's face. Slap him. And Rene doesn't move a muscle, nor does he even blink. Buy his pictures, ladies and gentlemen. Buy from Rene the Robot. Come in. I know why you've come to my trailer, Rene, for my compliments on your last performance. You were brilliant.
2: Amara, you must listen to me.
1: Oh, not for compliments, then for what?
2: It's for what happened in there, in the tent, in the sideshow.
1: Oh, then you resent the little boy who slapped you. I thought it was quite a nice touch, Rene.
2: You go too far, Amara. Tonight was the last indignity.
1: You're quitting?
2: It must stop.
1: Then you've come to say goodbye.
2: Yes.
1: How many times have you said goodbye? 20 times? 150 times?
2: This time,
1: 1,000 times? How many times in 15 years, Rene? You can't leave. I won't permit it.
2: All right, I gave you that much, Amara. 15 years, that long of dancing with toy drums. It's done now, over, finished.
1: For a mechanical man... Oh, but I always forget. You're not a mechanical man. You're a person of passion, you always tell me.
2: Yeah.
1: You've got feelings.
2: Yes. Yes, this is true.
1: I always forget. 15 years, a man can forget in that length of time. What was that girl's name?
2: No.
1: You know the one I mean.
2: I told you, Amara. I warned you.
1: What was her name?
2: Her name was Celia.
1: Yes?
2: I killed her.
1: You strangled her, Rene, with her hair.
2: Her name was Celia Barton. And I killed her.
1: Of course.
2: And you saw it. And you told no one.
1: I'll never tell anyone. You're my major attraction, Rene. Why should I tell anyone? You're not going to leave, are you?
2: No.
1: You'll stay. And so will Gabrielle.
2: Yes.
1: That puzzles me, a man like you and a woman like Gabrielle. So different. What do you do? What do you talk about?
2: We're not different.
1: A robot, cold, without heart and no soul. Gabrielle, flame.
2: You're wrong, Amara. You have no understanding. You do not know what's inside of me.
1: Cold, without heart and no soul. I know what's inside of you, Rene. Pulleys and strings and wheels.
2: Someday, Amara, you'll
1: kill me?
2: Yes. Yes, I'll kill you, Amara. I'll kill you.
1: Rene! Bow! Turn around. Get out.

0: There is a reason why I did that for O'Mara, bowed for him, left him 15 years and listened to his voice that long, performed for him. Habit becomes strong, as all of it had become habit. O'Mara, the carnival, the moving from here to another village, to yet another and another, and perform, perform, and the nights of the mist like tonight, walk through it. A wet desert, pale reflections of light, the pockets of wind that swirled up the confetti and drifted away. Empty rides, the carnival that had run down. And shadows on peeling paint, and shadows on shadows. And Gabrielle in our trailer, waiting. Waiting for maybe.
1: Renee. I saw what he did to you today. That child slapping you.
0: It amuses him. Everything I do amuses him.
1: The boy slapped you here?
0: Yes.
1: There. The shame is gone.
0: No. Now only your lips are gone. The shame is still there.
1: Why do you permit it, Renee?
0: No more.
1: Yes, no more. We'll go away from this place, from O'Mara.
0: He'd find us.
1: Far from here, Renee, to a place where...
0: I said it, he'd find us.
1: Well, let him. What difference does it make?
0: You don't understand.
1: Understand what? Understand how he makes a fool of you 10 times a day? Understand
0: Gabrielle.
1: How he...
0: Gabrielle, my darling.
1: What? What is it?
0: O'Mara, he...
1: Yes?
0: Kill him. Kill him for me, Gabrielle. You kill him.
1: What?
0: Kill him, kill him. Don't you see? It's the only way.
1: Kill him?
0: Gabrielle, Gabrielle, listen to me. Believe me. It's the only way we can be happy. O'Mara has to die. He must die, Gabrielle. And then we can be together. Always, always together.
1: But kill him?
0: You must do this for me. Just now I tried and I cannot.
1: You hate him and you want us to be together and you can't kill him? Why?
0: Because... Oh, because 15 years on the platform performing for him, moving according to his demand, and now just talking to him. He speaks my name and I perform. I could not get close enough to kill him. I can only perform.
1: Then you are the mechanical man.
0: No.
1: Everything O'Mara says about you, it's true.
0: He loves you. Dance with him. Drink with him. Poison him. Kill him.
1: Renee, the robot.
0: Does a robot hate? Does a robot know jealousy? Does he love? Am I a robot, Gabrielle?
1: Oh, I love you.
0: Yeah.
1: Love you.
0: Kill him.
1: Yes.

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0: And now, Autolite brings back to our Hollywood soundstage Mr. Joseph Cotten in Elliot Lewis's production of Carnival, a dramatic report well calculated to keep you in.

0: Show tickets here for the spectacular attractions that you will see inside. Rollo the Giant stands 8 feet 9 inches tall, his little finger as big around as your wrist. Rene the Robot, the man who walks and talks and thinks like a machine. Rene the Mechanical Man. Yes, you'll see them all and many more inside. One ticket takes you all the way through, so step right up.
1: It was sunlight when we listened to him, when Gabrielle and I listened to O'Mara. Sunlight of the day he was going to die. The carnival stood red and gold and green and bronze against the heat-shivering sky. And through the dull, glinting dust, the crowd funneled to this stand and that, to this novelty, to that attraction. It kept on all day, the procession of seekers. And later, when the sun went down, first mist descended, and later, when it was night, and it was shadows again. And then it became a certain time, a time of importance, the hour interval before my last performance, the hour when O'Mara would die. And Gabrielle would kill him.
2: I'm frightened, Rene.
1: Yes, but you must wipe the fright from your face. When you are with him, be gay, Gabrielle. Frivolous for a while, then warm.
2: I know.
1: Here near the cage lip, no one will see us. You will be warm for O'Mara, Gabrielle. You will wait on him and be beautiful for him. And he will drink a toast to your beauty with this.
2: Where did you get it?
1: I got it. A few drops from this bottle into his glass. Take it. Take it, Gabrielle.

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2: You caged leopard, wait with me. You behind your bars, I behind mine. Wait. Walk with me. Wait with me. Oh, leopard, forgive me. I am more fortunate than you. Time passes and the minutes go, and my prison will dissolve. A man will die, and with his dying, I will be free. And time passes, leopard. A man is dying, and I am coming alive. The things I feel now, you would understand if those bars were being torn aside for you. But crouch. A little longer. Little longer. And then, exhilaration, the joy, the leap. Oh, Mara is dead.
3: Rene, where have you been, Rene?
4: Mara.
3: I've been looking for you. There are people in there in the tent. They are waiting for you.
4: Oh, Mara.
3: For Rene the robot. Come on. Bow, Rene. Makes you forget his flesh and blood, doesn't he, ladies and gentlemen? Walk, Rene. Like a mechanical doll, like a puppet on strings. And now a divertissement. Ladies and gentlemen, I have here in my hand a bottle. A small bottle, a brown bottle. You, sir, in the audience, would you mind holding it for me?
5: Oh, sure. Give it to me.
3: Now hold it up. Let everybody see it. A small brown bottle, ladies and gentlemen. Sir, what does it say on the label? It
5: says poison.
3: Poison. That's right. Unscrew the cap. There's nothing to be afraid of. Thank you.
5: You crazy.
3: You don't respond when I tell you to do something, do you, sir?
5: Drink it? You crazy.
3: Then you believe it's poison, do you not?
5: If it says poison, I'm not taking any chances. Here's your bottle back, mister.
3: No. Hand it to that girl, that lovely girl there who just laughed. Yeah, take it from me, miss.
6: All right.
3: If I asked you to drink it, would you drink it?
6: No.
3: And why not?
6: Because it's poison.
3: Poison? A young woman gave me this bottle a little while ago. Her name is Gabrielle. Oh, but this is of no interest to you, ladies and gentlemen. What's of interest to you is Rene the robot. May I have the bottle back, please? Thank you. Would you drink from this bottle, Rene?
7: Yes, I would.
3: Even though you know it's poison?
7: Yes.
3: Because I tell you to?
7: Yes, because you tell me to.
3: Drink. You see, ladies and gentlemen, he drank it, drained it. But don't worry, it wasn't poison. Once the bottle held poison, but that's another story. It was only colored water that Rene drank. And now, with your permission, we will have Rene do a little dance for us. Put on your drum, Rene. You dance very well tonight, Rene. Oh, beautifully. Dance, Rene, dance, and listen. I went to Gabrielle, spoke love to her. I was right about her. She is a flame, unforgettable, love and wine. When she handed me the glass, her hand shook. Oh, dance, Rene, the people love you. Her hand shook, and then she dropped it. She dropped the glass. Wouldn't you like a beautiful mechanical doll like this to take home, girls?
2: Gabrielle, he's alive.
6: Hold me. Just hold me.
2: What happened? Why is he alive?
6: Love me, Rene. Tell me it's all right.
2: Well, Mara's alive. Why?
6: I tried to do what you told me. I permitted him to hold me in his arms. I permitted him to kiss me. I laughed. I was gay. Then, from the bottle,

0: In the bottle, Renee, the poison. I poured him a drink.
1: And your hand shook and you dropped it.
0: Yes, how could you know?
1: How could I know? Your hand shook and you dropped it. Why? You kissed him. It was so pleasant
0: no,
1: that you...
0: No, I love you, Renee. Even now that I know everything about you, I love
1: you. What do you know?
0: Why you wanted Amara dead.
1: What did he tell you?
0: About a girl named Celia. A girl you killed. How you killed her.
1: She was beautiful.
0: Like me?
1: Like you.
0: So many things I understand now, Renee. Why you are what you are. Why you do what
1: What am I?
0: To me, my love. To the world, what Amara has made of you, a robot.
1: You could have ended it for me, Gabrielle.
0: I cannot. Ever, Renee, I cannot kill.
1: More and more and more, what Amara does to me. A word from Amara, a movement of Amara's mouth, a gesture from him, and I respond.
0: Renee.
1: You told him everything, gave him the bottle of poison, confessed. You could not kill him. Why?
0: Wait.
1: Oh, with you, I was alive a little bit. I could be jealous. Now I'm lost.
0: No. Wait. My hair, Renee. Touch it.
1: No.
0: See. You're not lost. You're here with me. With Gabrielle. With Gabrielle.
1: You should have killed him.
0: I couldn't.
1: Because you love him. You and Omara, the puppet of both of you, a mechanical doll.
0: No,
1: a mechanical doll to play with like a toy. That other one, too. Celia, too, like her. You.
0: I'm Gabrielle. I love
1: like
0: you.
1: Like her.
0: Renee. No, don't.
1: Like her. Like her.

0: She lay there, Gabrielle, her hair a veil across her mouth against her throat where I had twisted it. I brushed it aside, leaned over, whispered her name on her lips. She didn't answer me. She lay still. Gabrielle lay still. I lifted her, held her in my arms. The pale light from outside touched her cheek, held. And through the window outside was mist and the carnival and the seekers still there for the last show. Here and there the carnival lights die one by one. And the light on Gabrielle's cheek dies too. Oh, Gabrielle.
1: She's dead, Rennie. You killed her. Put her down.
0: No, O'Mara.
1: Put her down. Rennie. Walk. Turn left, Rennie. To the tent. They're waiting for you. You strangled tonight, Rennie. Again. Strangled. 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Walk. 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Rennie.
2: I weigh 343 pounds, married and no children. I joined the sideshow at the age of 22.
0: I am Rene Orlando. I was born in Louisiana, a small town near the Gulf. My father was a fisherman. I do not remember my mother. I was 15 years old when we moved to Baton Rouge. There I discovered my talent. My talent is killing. Long ago, I killed Celia. Tonight, I killed Gabrielle and O'Mara. Now I will dance for you.

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0: Next week, our star will be Mr. J. Carroll Nash, as a man who searched for and found buried treasure and a curse, a tale we call The Treasure Chest of Don Jose. In weeks to come, we shall also present Mr. James Mason, Miss Barbara Stanwyck, and Mr. Richard Widmark, all on Suspense. Suspense is produced and directed by Elliot Lewis, with music composed by Lucian Morawek and conducted by Lud Gluskin. Carnival was written for Suspense by Morton Fine and David Friedkin. In tonight's story, Mary Jane Croft was heard as Gabrielle and Joseph Kearns as O'Mara. Featured in the cast were Dick Ryan, Charles Calvert, and Sylvia Sims.
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Tonight's presentation is one of the finest of the contemporary stories of mystery and terror. John Dixon Carr's famous novel, The Burning Court.

0: Ah, a glass of sherry by the fireside of a beautiful suburban home. What could be more comforting? You're an admirable host, Mr. Depart, and it's really a shame our first meeting is under such a cloud. It's also a shame I have so little time to tell you which one of your guests here... murdered your uncle last week. Now, let's see now. I believe we're all here. Your wife, your friend, Mr. Stevens, Captain Brennan.
1: Yes, and incidentally, yourself. Just who did you say you were?
0: Well, no wonder you've had so much difficulty with the case, Captain. My name is Cross, Gordon Cross, the writer. As a matter of fact, it's because of my just completed book, Poisoning Throughout the Ages, that I happen to be here now. And Ted Stevens there happens to be a member of the firm which publishes my work. I'd never seen him until tonight, but I've been told what happened. This afternoon, he began reading my manuscript for the first time on the train. The commuter's train, which every afternoon deposits him safely and soundly here in Crispin. I imagine he was halfway home by the time he finished the first chapter. Then he turned a page. Attached to the following leaf was a picture. And looking at it, the young man stiffened suddenly and all but cried out his shock. It was a picture of a young woman. And under it had been printed, Famous Poisoner Marie Dobray, 1676. Ted Stevens was looking at a picture of his own wife. Imagine his 25-year-old wife in 17th-century costume. The face, the features, even a wistfulness of expression were identical. Even the name. Dobray was his wife's maiden name. But no, that was ridiculous. This woman in the picture was, well, one of his wife's ancestors. Yes, that was it. Simply an amazing family resemblance. Marie would be waiting for him at the station and he'd have to tell her about it. He wondered why, however, she'd never told him about. Oh, well, but you don't discuss such an ancestor, do you? Ted Stevens glanced down at the chapter to which the picture had been attached. It was entitled, The Affair of the Non-Dead Woman.
2: Hello, Ted.
0: Stevens was almost jolted from his seat. It was Dr. Weldon, professor of English at the college, an old friend of his. Quickly, he thrust the picture beneath the manuscript and moved over.
3: Hi, I didn't see you, Doc. Oh, here, have a seat.
2: Oh, I thought maybe you were giving me the, what do they call it? The brush off?
3: Oh, no, I... Say, as a matter of fact, Doc, you're the one man I do want to see.
2: Yeah? Very flattering.
3: Remember those discussions we used to have about murders?
2: Better than bridge any time.
3: Well, I got the idea that you'd made sort of a hobby out of the old cases, the historical ones.
2: Well, I've studied quite a number of them, yes.
3: Ever hear of a woman named Marie Dobray?
2: Marie Dobray? Marie Dobray. Oh, yes. That was her maiden name, of course. One of the finest specialists in arsenic poisoning you could ever hope to find. Oh, we're almost at our station, Ted. Let's get to the door. Yes, a real charmer Marie was. Must have disposed of half a hundred husbands, lovers, suitors, and just plain friends before she was caught.
3: What happened to her, Doc?
2: She was beheaded and burned.
4: Crispin!
0: Oh, absurd, laughable. Ted Stevens kept saying this to himself, and yet what he knew was a foolish dread followed him straight through the small suburban station and clung to him as he reached the street. And there in the roadster was Marie, leaning toward him a little to hold the door open and smiling at him.
5: Oh, Ted, what on earth are you staring at?
3: That street light shining on your hair. I like that.
5: Oh, you're tight. Come on, get in the car.
0: Then, like a wisp of smoke, it was gone. the whole ridiculous fear, the delusion. When at home, Marie brought the cocktails into the living room. The logs were burning brightly in the fireplace, throwing a soft, dancing glow upon a room that was darkening with dusk.
3: To you, Marie.
5: And to you, dear.
0: As Stevens placed his glass down, he noticed the manuscript of my book. It was there on the table, right where he placed it when he first came in. Deliberately, he turned from it, and then turned back. The manuscript had been moved. Only an inch or so, but it had been moved. Keeping his back to his wife, he thrummed through that early chapter and discovered, just as he knew he would, that the photograph was gone. For a long moment, he thought of what to do. Then slowly, he turned around.
3: This book by Cross I brought home.
5: Yes?
3: There was a story of poisoner in it. Rather funny. Her name happens to be the same as yours. Oh, your maiden name, that is.
5: Oh, that is odd, isn't it?
3: Darling, was she a relative of yours?
5: Why, Ted, you're serious.
3: In a way, yes. Oh, I don't mean it's really important. It's just that, well, when you run across a person who's a dead ringer for your own wife and who lived 300 years ago and was a top-flight poisoner, well, you like to hear about it, that's all.
5: What on earth are you talking about?
3: Darling, be honest with me. Didn't you look at this manuscript when I was out of the room?
5: No.
3: You didn't take out a picture of a poisoner named Marie Debray?
5: I most certainly did not. Oh, Ted, what is this all about? What are you getting at?
3: Oh, just this. Somebody took that picture out of that manuscript since I've been home. Now, who's that? Well, I'll take a look. Wait, I don't feel like... Why, it's Mark Depard.
5: Mark? Ted, wait a second.
3: Yes?
5: Ted, whatever it is he wants, promise you won't do it.
3: Promise I won't do
5: it? I mean, promise you won't get yourself involved. Please, Ted, don't go out tonight.
3: Say, what in the world is... Well, anyway, we can't let him stay outside. Mark, how are you? Come on in.
4: Thanks, Ted.
3: Just thinking about giving you a call later.
5: Oh, let me have your hat.
4: Oh, thanks. Marie, I hope you'll excuse me for popping in like this, but, well, I wanted to talk to Ted. It's rather important.
5: Oh, I don't mind at all.
3: Come on, Mark. We'll step into the library. Oh, you mind, dear?
5: Of course not, Ted. I'll be making the sandwiches for her.
3: Oh, grab that chair in the corner, Mark. Well, let's hear it.
4: What's the trouble? Ted, my Uncle Miles was murdered.
3: Murdered?
4: Oh, the talk hasn't reached you yet, but it's already started. Nothing definite, of course, just that there was something wrong about Uncle Miles' death.
3: But I don't... Mark, are you sure of this? You know he was murdered?
4: I don't know. Of course I don't. I just don't see how it could be any other way. Uncle Miles, you know, had been sick for quite a while, but last Saturday he seemed so much better that Miss Corbett, that was his nurse, decided to take the day off. And, oh, you know all this. You and Marie were over that afternoon. Anyway, Lucy and I went to the club that night, to that masquerade party, and we left the old boy completely alone. I've cursed myself 1,000 times since.
3: But what about your housekeeper, Mrs. What's her name? Henderson. Wasn't she around?
4: Oh, sure. In that little house out in back. We told her to look in now and then, but, well, that wasn't good enough. It was after midnight when Lucy and I got back. Uncle Miles was dying. Ted, it looked exactly like one of his regular attacks. But then later, after he was gone, I happened to glance under the chest of drawers in his room. There was a small silver cup under there, almost drained, and Uncle Miles' cat. The cat was still warm, but quite dead.
3: Oh.
4: I managed to get the cat out of the house and buried without anyone seeing me. Next day, I had the contents of the cup analyzed.
3: It was poison?
4: Yes. Arsenic.
3: Well, what do you want me to do?
4: Help me open the crypt.
3: What?
4: I want to have a private autopsy performed. Help me get Uncle Miles' body out of that vault. Oh, I know it's a tough job. The thing is sealed solid, but we can do it.
3: You mean without the police knowing about it?
4: Without anybody knowing about it. Mrs. Henderson's visiting her sister, and I managed to send Lucy over to the club.
3: You must be crazy. playing with dynamite, Mark. This is something you've got to tell the police now.
6: I can't take that chance.
3: But they'll have to know sometime. You're only
6: I've got to know first, I tell you. You don't understand, Ted. There was somebody in Uncle Miles' room that night, handing him something in a silver cup. Mrs. Henderson was on the porch by the window. She saw her.
3: She saw her?
6: Ted. She thinks it was my wife.
3: Oh, Lucy.
6: It doesn't mean anything to Mrs. Henderson yet, because she doesn't suspect anything, but, well, Ted, you've got to see why I've got to be sure, why I've got to know how Uncle Miles died. Because it wasn't Lucy, Ted. I know it wasn't.
3: Of course not, Mark. She had an alibi. Well, she was with you at the club, wasn't she?
6: Yes. Except for half an hour.
3: I see.
6: You'll help me, won't you, Ted?
3: When do we start?
6: As soon as you can make it.
3: Okay. Come on now. I'll get your hat. You trot on ahead, and I'll come over as soon as I can see Marie.
6: But you're not going to tell her about this.
3: Of course not. I'll think of something. Don't you worry about it.
6: No, thanks, Ted. Thanks a lot.
3: Marie?
5: I'm coming.
3: Darling, Mark asked me to,
5: I know, Ted. Here. You better take these sandwiches with you. You'll be hungry.
3: But you knew I was going out?
5: Yes, I knew.
3: You listened to us?
5: I couldn't help it, Ted. I had an idea what Mark's visit was about. The talk about his uncle's death. There's a lot of gossip about it in the village. That's why I tried to tell you why I didn't want you to get mixed up in it. But it's too late now, isn't it? I mean, you're going. I can tell by the way you look. Ted, wait a second. There's just one thing I want to tell you before you leave. And that is that no matter what happens, no matter what you find or think or believe, I love you. You'll remember that, won't you?
3: I'll remember you said so, Marie.
0: By the light of a dim kerosene lantern, Mark and Ted Stevens pounded their way through the thick shelf of rock that covered the DePars' ancestral tomb, pried open the great slab of stone which lay across the subterranean door, and then at last descended to the dank, ink-black chamber. They found the coffin. They dragged it from its crypt and placed it on the cold stone floor. They unclamped the lid and opened it.
3: Mark! It's empty.
6: What? That's impossible.
3: It can't be.
6: But it is, Mark. You know what this means? That body wasn't in this coffin when it was placed here.
3: I'll swear it was, Ted. From the time that coffin was closed on Uncle Miles, somebody, the Undertaker or Lucy or me, somebody was with it until it was buried. And the crypt was sealed right after.
6: Then somebody beat us to it. Somebody's broken in here ahead of us.
3: Broken in? Listen, Ted. Lucy and I have hardly left the house since the funeral. Do you think anybody could break in here, smash through that stone and cement without our seeing them or without our hearing them?
6: Well... What?
7: Well, you might as well come on out then.
6: But who was that?
7: Me, Mr. DePauw, up here. My name's Captain Brennan. I'm from the office of the Commissioner of Police.
6: From the...
7: I'd like to talk to you if you don't mind, Mr. DePauw. Here, follow my flashlight up.
6: But I don't understand. How did you know about this?
7: By listening, mainly. Do you mind if we go up to your house, Mr. DePauw?
6: Why, no. Not at all.
7: Oh, thank you. Oh, Freddy.
6: Look here, Captain.
7: Freddy, this is Mr. DePauw, Lieutenant Gray.
8: Glad to know you, Mr. DePauw.
7: And Mr. Ted Stevens, isn't it?
8: Well, how did you know my name?
7: Very simple. I got the names of everybody who was here at the DePauw's the day the old man died. You and your wife were included. Oh, here we are.
6: But I don't... Captain, who gave you those names?
7: Why, your housekeeper, of course.
6: Mrs. Henderson?
7: You didn't think Mrs. Henderson saw the dead cat, did you, Mr. DePauw? But she did. She also saw you bury it. And we've been interested in the case ever since. Well, nice place you have here, Mr. DePauw. Now, let's see. According to Mrs. Henderson, your wife was wearing some kind of a masquerade costume that night. What kind of a thing was it?
6: Well, it was... there, you can see it. It was copied from the dress in that old painting over there.
7: Oh, yes. Funny. Where's the woman's face?
6: It's always been that way, long as I can remember. Somebody must have thrown acid on it or something. Can't blame them much. She was a poisoner.
3: A poisoner?
6: Yes.
4: The story goes that one of my ancestors was responsible for her execution. Marie Dobray, her name was.
7: Oh, yes, I've read about her. Learned all the poison tricks from one of her lovers, a guy by the name of Godin St. Croix.
9: Godin St.
7: Oh, yes, Mr. Stevens, we cops read now and then.
9: Did you say Godin St. Croix?
7: That's French. We call it cross. Absolutely no limit to a cop's education, is there? But to get back to your wife, Mr. Despard, she was dressed like the famous Marie. Now, when Mrs. Henderson looked through that window...
4: Just a minute, Captain. Mrs. Henderson can't prove she saw a thing, and you know it.
7: Now, what do you mean?
4: I mean you haven't any right to insinuate that my wife was in that room.
7: Well, who's insinuating? I'm trying to say that Mrs. Henderson, after thinking it over, realizes she was tricked by the costume. The woman she saw in the funny clothes, handing the cup of poison to your uncle, wasn't your wife at all.
4: What?
7: Because your wife is an unusually tall young woman. And the one Mrs. Henderson saw was fully half a head shorter. More on the order, let's say, of Mr. Stevens' wife.
4: My wife? Captain, this is absolutely ridiculous.
7: Well, I don't know. Why, what's the matter, Mr. Stevens? You're trembling like a leaf. Tell me now, just for fun, where was Mrs. Stevens that night?
3: She was home, with me.
7: The whole evening?
3: Certainly.
7: She retired early?
3: Yes, we both did.
7: You, I suppose, were sound asleep by midnight.
3: Yes, I was.
7: Then how do you know where your wife was?
3: Well,
7: Look here, Stevens. She had to have a costume that would match Mrs. Despard's. How did she manage that? Where did she get it?
3: Well, she never had one. She never had a dress like that.
7: And what about her motive? Why did she poison him?
3: I don't know.
7: Not for money, certainly. Then what was it? Hate? Did she hate Miles Despard?
3: Yes, she did.
4: Claire,
3: no! Oh, I don't know. I don't know, I tell you.
10: Brown.
7: Yes, Freddy.
10: Phoned and got hold of Mrs. Despard and the nurse, all right. That Mrs. Stevens, I couldn't reach her. Her phone won't answer. Okay, have her picked up.
3: I'm going home.
7: Stevens, come back here.
3: I'm going to get my wife.
10: Want me to stop him, Brennan?

0: It's Ted! Marie, what have you done? Maria!
1: Oh. Oh, good evening.
0: Who are you?
1: I? My name is Cross. Go down Cross.
0: Cross? Where's my wife? What have you done to her? You fiend, what have you done to my wife?
1: Why, nothing at all, young man. Here, here, here, sit down.
0: You're lying. Something's happened to her. The police just phoned. There wasn't an answer. Why are you here?
1: Why am I here? Well, because your wife, reading my chapter on the Dubrays, realized I knew more about the family than even she did. Because she found my phone number on the front cover of the manuscript. And because I know an exceptional case when I hear one. Does that answer your question?
0: No, and you know it doesn't. Can't you see I've got to know whether...
1: Yeah, I see. Whether your wife is that Marie Dubray, who was burnt. Burnt by order of the High Tribunal for all poison cases. The burning court of France. Witchcraft. Black magic. The world across the threshold. You're quite sure, no doubt, also, that I'm Gaudin St. Croix, who first wooed her. No, no, my boy. No, my real name happens to be, of all things, Tom Simpson. Most unsuitable for a distinguished writing career. And Marie Dubray is no more your wife's real name than mine is Gaudin Cross.
0: What?
1: Your esteemed wife was an adopted child, Mr. Stevens, adopted by people in Canada named Dubray, remote members of the real family of poisoners.
0: I can't believe it. Why? Why didn't she tell me?
1: Why? Because until I told her half an hour ago, she didn't know it herself. You see, in the course of my research on the family, I found out about it. And in the course of talking with your wife, I found out something else. How for years she was haunted by the fear that she might be a poisoner by inheritance, by blood. And you can see, can't you, why she never talked about it, her past to you?
0: Yes, yes.
1: And yet, Mr. Stevens, you had all but made her forget that past, you. And that's why she was willing to lie, to steal a picture, do anything in order to hold you to her.
0: Yes, yes, I see that now.
1: You know, young man, I rather think she loves you. But as you will see, though, she comes only when I call her. Mrs. Stevens?
0: You mean she's...
2: Yes, Mr. Cross.
0: Marie, it's you. You're all right?
2: Oh, yes, dear. We're both all right now, and nothing can change it, ever.
0: Marie, listen.
2: Don't say Marie, dear. Say Maggie.
0: Maggie?
2: Well, that's my name, my real name. Maggie McTavish. And it's a lovely name, dear. The most beautiful, gorgeous...
0: Darling,
2: ever.
0: Darling, please. You don't understand. The police, they think you had something to do with Miles' death.
2: They think I did.
1: So, now, Mr. Stevens, before we go back to the Depas, don't you think you'd better tell me everything that's been said and done up to date? Having just saved your wife's soul from the burning court, now I'll rest her body from the electric chair. Yes, Mr. Depas, truly excellent sherry. Don't you think so, Miss Corbett?
3: Yes. Yes, it's very nice.
1: Well, that, ladies and gentlemen, is how I happen to be here. So let us consider first that supernatural hocus-pocus in the crypt. That body that walked out of the sealed tomb. That body that never was in the tomb.
4: Never was in the tomb?
1: No, Mr. Depas. The murderer knew that very soon Mrs. Henderson's story would bring about an investigation. He had to get rid of the well-known corpus delicti.
4: Yes, but who could have kept the body out of the tomb?
1: Who, Mr. Depas? Why, you, sir.
4: I don't understand.
1: Well, it's very simple. You had the opportunity. I believe you said yourself you were alone with the body before the burial. And you had the strength. I dare say you carried it down to the furnace. Where it's now probably nothing but ashes.
5: Ridiculous. Why would he spend an hour smashing into a crypt for a body he knew wasn't there?
1: Why, Captain? To impress Mr. Stevens, his witness. And also, apparently, you.
2: Oh, that's perfectly fantastic.
4: Fantastic? Oh, no, Lucy. Just comic. And I suppose, Mr. Cross, that I also put on a woman's masquerade costume, went into my uncle's room and handed him a nice cup of arsenic.
1: No, no, no. That had to be done by a woman. Your accomplice, as matter of fact. Oh, now, come. You mustn't all look at Mrs. Depas, because Mark Depas' one noble act was his frantic effort to prevent his wife from being charged with the crime. A crime which he and nurse Myra Corbett committed.
4: Myra Corbett?
2: Why, you...
1: Yes, sir. Yes, Mr. Stevens, this quiet little lady beside me.
2: Why would I do such a thing?
1: Money, Miss Corbett. A cutout of Mark DePauw's inheritance. Payments for services rendered.
4: That's an absolute lie, Croft!
1: You see, ladies and gentlemen, Captain Brennan never bothered to check Miss Corbett's whereabouts on the night of the murder. Why even think of the nurse? She was the custodian of the old man's health.
2: Oh, you're crazy. You're crazy.
1: And yet, who but a nurse could so naturally offer the old man a cup? A cup he was sure contained medicine.
2: You're making it up. The whole thing, you're just
1: and
2: making it up.
1: And who but Miss Corbett, living right here in this house, would know what kind of masquerade dress she must copy, would know when Mrs. Henderson would pass the window that night, pass and see her, and accept her, she hoped, for Lucy DePauw.
2: No, that's not true.
1: Oh, yes, Miss Corbett. Yes, Miss Corbett, that dress was the touch that wrecked you. That was your own idea, wasn't it? Not Mark's. You weren't content with a mere murderer's share of the profits. You wanted a wife share, half of the whole estate. You wanted Lucy DePauw convicted and out of the way for good. Well, I give you a toast, Miss Corbett, with Mr. DePauw's excellent sherry. To a particularly ruthless poisoner. And yet, you know, on the whole, I'm rather partial to female poisoners. Why, only tonight
4: Here, let me get to him. Mr. Cook, what's the matter, Brennan?
6: This man's dead.
4: Dead?
6: And from cyanide, if I know anything. Cyanide from that glass of sherry. Cyanide that a nurse could get quite easily. That glass was right beside you, Miss Corbett, and nobody else was near it. Too bad he didn't drink it as soon as you hoped. A second ago, we had nobody to use against you. But we have now, Miss Corbett. We have now. And I arrest you for the murder of Gordon Cross.

0: out close to 5 months ago that the prominent author was murdered, and tonight Myra Corbett pays with her life for that crime. The former nurse, at first protesting her innocence, in recent
1: years
0: has grown...
1: Yes, I'm in here, dear.
2: Oh, dear. I thought you might... What did you cut it off for?
1: Huh? What do you mean?
2: The radio.
1: Oh. Oh, yeah, well, I thought you wanted to talk.
2: Oh, Ted, don't you think I know you better than that? What was on the radio?
1: Well, there wasn't any... Okay. It was about Myra Corbett. She goes to the chair tonight.
2: Oh.
1: I didn't think you wanted to be reminded.
2: I don't, really. But making such an effort to hide it only keeps it alive, doesn't it? All right, darling. Know what I came in to ask? If you wanted a cocktail before dinner?
1: The largest one you've got.
2: Fine. I'll get out the ice cube.
1: I know. If I'll fix up the fire. Okay, Maria. A deal. Where are some papers to start it?
2: Right there by the bookcase. And the name's not Marie. It's Maggie. Because, darling, Marie's dead and gone forever.

0: worry. We're never dead. Neither of us. It was your hand that touched that glass. I know that now. And I could return the favor. But instead, I shall ask that you dispatch your husband. This one, like all the others, now. Just a little bit of poison in the drink, Marie. Any kind of a drink.
1: What kind, Ted?
2: Hmm?
1: What kind of a cocktail shall we have?
2: Oh, any kind, darling. Any kind at all.

0: You've just heard The Burning Court from John Dixon Carr's famous novel, the first in Columbia's new series of outstanding classics and chills by world-famous authors. Tonight's play, ladies and gentlemen, has one rather special significance we think you'd like to know about. As you perhaps have heard, every fine comedian is said to cherish a secret desire to do an abrupt about-face. He pines for the part of a blackguard. Well, tonight you witness the fulfillment of one such desire. The role of that literary and quite infamous diehard, Gordon Cross, was portrayed by none other than Hollywood's expert provoker of laughs, Charlie Ruggles, here in New York for the world premiere of his latest screen success, Friendly Enemies. The role of Marie, well, that was enacted by a young lady who long ago won national acclaim as one of Broadway's most accomplished dramatic actresses, Miss Julie Hayden. Thank you, Charlie Ruggles and Miss Julie Hayden, for your splendid performances. The play tonight, as all plays in this series, was produced and directed by Charles Vander, written by Harold Medford, and scored by Bernard Herrmann. Next week, we bring you an intensely exciting and moving drama, The Life of Nellie James. 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

Suspense. This is the Man in Black here again to introduce Columbia's program, Suspense. In our starring Hollywood cast this evening is Mr. Peter Lorre, who appears as a mysterious gentleman called George Ravel. Miss Wendy Berry plays our worried heroine, Marjorie. Mr. George Zucco is the lawyer, Alex Stevens. The story called The Moment of Darkness is tonight's tale of suspense. If you have been with us on these Tuesday nights, you will know that suspense is compounded of mystery and suspicion and dangerous adventure. In this series are tales calculated to intrigue you, stir your nerves, to offer you a precarious situation and then withhold the solution until the last possible moment. And so, with a moment of darkness and with the performances of Peter Lorre, Wendy Berry, George Zucco, and our other players, we again hope to keep you in suspense.

0: The Train Bleu crack express train from Paris to the French Riviera, which in these carefree days before the war used to make the journey from Paris to Nice overnight. At the Gare de Sud on this particular mild spring evening, the train with its glistening wagon lits or sleeping cars waits in a station filled with smoke and the iron coughing of engines. You can hear the excited crowd and the slamming of compartment doors. You can see the guard standing by with his watch in hand, with his horn ready to blow as a signal.
1: En voiture, messieurs les voyageurs! En voiture!
2: You better get in, Emily. The train's just about ready to start.
0: That commotion there. The last moment just before the signal, a girl in a light summer dress, carrying a small suitcase, hurries along the platform towards car number 10. The girl is blonde and evidently English. And as she hurries towards the guard...
1: En voiture! Dépêchez-vous, mademoiselle. Hurry up, please.
3: Oh, yes, yes, of course. Is this carriage number 10?
1: Oui, mademoiselle, numéro 10. Hurry up, please.
3: Thank you. I'll get in.
4: Et maintenant,

0: This corridor must be at least a mile long. Car 10. Compartment number 6. Compartment number 6. Compartment... here it is.
1: Yes, come in.
0: Mr. Stevens, I... Oh, I beg your pardon.
1: That's quite all right. Won't you come in?
0: I thought this was Mr. Stevens' compartment.
1: It is his compartment. I'm sharing it with him.
0: He is on the train, isn't he?
1: Oh, yes. He's gone to look for some luggage that failed to turn up. In the meantime, won't you come in and sit down?
0: Thank you.
1: As an old friend of Toby Stevens, why do you smile?
0: Nothing. It's just odd to hear a dignified man like Mr. Stevens called Toby. That's all.
1: Well, it suits him. As an old friend of his anyway, may I introduce myself? I'm Ken Blake, on vacation from the American Consulate in London.
0: How do you do? My name is Gray, Marjorie Gray. I most particularly wanted to have a word with Mr. Stevens.
1: Miss Gray, will you pardon my impertinence if I ask...
0: Ask what?
1: Whether it's about your Aunt Hester at Monte Carlo and the man who seems so determined to scare her to death.
0: You know about that?
1: Yes, a little. After all, that's why Toby's left his law practice and come all the way from London. He said...
0: Mr. Stevens.
2: Marjorie. Great Scott, what are you doing here?
0: I came up from Monte Carlo, especially to see you. I thought I'd find you in Paris, but when I got to your hotel, they told me you'd gone. Cook said they'd reserved a compartment on this train for you. So, well, here I am.
2: But why?
0: Before you see Aunt Hester, Mr. Stevens, I want to know what you meant by that letter you wrote me.
2: I meant exactly what I said, Marjorie. I'm going to expose this faker, George Revel.
1: Excuse me. If you two want to talk, I'll just clear out of here.
2: No, Ken. Stay where you are.
0: Really, Mr. Stevens?
2: You've made an impression on her, Ken. When a girl suddenly becomes thoroughly British after spending half her life on the Riviera, well, you've made an impression.
1: Don't talk like that, Toby. She won't get annoyed with you for saying it. She'll just get annoyed with me.
2: Marjorie, this is Ken Blake.
0: We've met. Thanks.
2: I asked him to come along with me, and for a very good reason.
0: Indeed?
2: Ken was for years at the American Consulate in Paris. He knows all the heads of the Sûreté Générale, that's the Scotland Yard of France. And in particular, he knows the great Detective Flamand, who's the chef de Sûreté. I thought Ken might be very useful when we nab Revel.
0: But I tell you, Revel is dangerous.
2: Dangerous, my eye.
0: Something's going to happen. I know something dreadful's going to happen.
2: Now, let's face the situation, Marjorie. Your Aunt Hester is middle-aged, wealthy, and...
0: If only Uncle Paul hadn't died. He was the decentest person I ever knew.
2: But he did die, my dear. And Hester can't be consoled. She can't eat. She can't sleep. She can't think of anything except getting in touch with his spirit. Along comes this faker Revel to give seances.
0: I wonder if he is a faker.
1: You're not falling for this tommy rot, surely?
0: Really, Mr. Blake? If I'd asked for your advice in this matter...
1: I beg your pardon, Miss Gray. When we get to Nice, I'll take the first train back to Paris.
0: No, wait, please. I didn't mean to be rude. It's nice of you to help us, but... It's the whole atmosphere of Monte Carlo.
2: That's quite all right, my dear. We understand.
1: Of course.
0: There's Aunt Hester in that villa over the Mediterranean. There's Revel, all thin and quiet and swarthy, with those somber-looking eyes of his. He seems to dominate her, just as Mr. Stevens used to.
2: Dominate her, my dear? That's rather a strong word for an easygoing old buffer like me.
0: The things Revel does at those seances are terrifying. I don't know whether he's an imposter or not. But I am sure nobody else can do what he does.
2: Now there, Marjorie, is where you're wrong. I can.
0: You can?
2: Yes. My point is to duplicate in front of your aunt every single trick Revel ever performed.
0: Oh, but that's impossible.
2: Is it? Wait and see.
0: I'll put it up to Mr. Blake. It isn't merely that Revel is tied up, tied hand and foot in a chair, while these horrible things are going on. I know there are people who can get out of ropes and back into them again. But Revel lets you take one precaution that shows there can't be any trickery.
1: Oh? And what is that precaution?
0: Just before the lights go out, he takes a piece of white paper.
1: Well?
0: He puts one under each foot. You take a pencil and draw an outline around the shoe on the paper. If he moved the millionth fraction of an inch, it would show in the outline later. But it never does.
1: Well, look here, Toby, that's a bad one. Why does it strike you as being so funny?
2: Because I can do it, too. Just give me a moment of darkness, that's all.
1: You mean he gets out of his shoes or something like that?
2: No, he could hardly get out of his shoes and back into them without disturbing the outline.
1: Then he doesn't leave his chair after all.
2: On the contrary, he can be all over the room.
1: Well, how in Satan's name does he do it?
2: My dear fellow, there's nothing simple.

0: the Villa Bijou Monte Carlo the next evening. On the lighted terrace, that white villa, overlooking the olive groves and the sea, three people are seated at their ease, enjoying the night air. Below glitters the town, a white palm garden. But even its lamps are dimmed by the firework illuminations from the Promenade des Anglais. When the Principality of Monaco celebrates its ruler's birthday, great rockets go hissing upwards to burst and bloom in colored fires against a black sky.
1: I don't like those fireworks. The noise upsets me. I wish they'd stop.
2: Never mind the fireworks, Hester. You've heard my proposition. Give me an answer.
1: Oh, what's more? You spilled broth on your jacket at dinner. You're the clumsiest eater I ever saw. Here. Let me take a handkerchief to it.
3: Please, Aunt Hester. Won't you answer Mr. Stevens?
1: Why don't you two let me alone? Both of you.
3: We're only trying to help you. Don't you believe that?
1: Oh, yes, I believe it. But I'm happy. I talked with my husband twice last week.
2: Now, look here, Hester. This has got to stop.
1: Why?
2: Now, that was a fraud, and I can prove it.
1: If Monsieur Ravel is a fraud, what is he gained by this? Has he not asked for money?
2: I don't know. Has he?
1: No. Not a penny.
2: You haven't changed your will by any chance. People do queer things sometimes that even their solicitors don't know about.
1: Oh, no, dear. I haven't changed my will. When I die, Marjorie inherits everything. I am a lonely woman. I'm getting old. I haven't got much to look forward to. Now, why don't you go your way and let me go mine?
2: Suppose Ravel is a fraud. Just suppose it.
1: Well, all right. Have your way.
2: You wouldn't like to think you'd been deliberately tricked and imposed on now, would you?
1: No.
2: Listen, Hester. If I prove to you these so-called miracles were really tricks that I can do myself...
1: Oh, don't be ridiculous, Alex Stevens.
2: I offer to prove that here and now. Would that change?

0: Yes, I suppose it would. But how did you become so clever all of a sudden?
1: How did you become so gullible all of a sudden? You used to scoff at this sort of thing. You used to be gay and lively and go to the casino.
0: Well, that was before Paul died. You're shivering, Marjorie. If you feel cold, put on a wrap.
2: I'm not cold. It's only...
0: Only what?
2: Got a kind of presentiment that there's something dreadful hanging over us. I can't tell what direction it's taking or who's in danger. But I'm sure it's going to burst. Just as sure as I...
1: Right, George, look at that rocket.
2: Yes. Red and gold stars. And a deathly white blaze like the life we're living. You can see every leaf in the garden. Every blade of grass.
1: And we can also see... Look there. Ravel and Ken Blake coming up the path.
2: This Ken Blake, Mr. Stevens... Are you sure he's quite honest?
1: My dear Marjorie, Ken's all right. I've known him for years.
2: I thought he came here to help expose Ravel. But he and Ravel are as thick as thieves. What sort of game is going on here?
3: Dame, mademoiselle? You spoke of a game?
2: Yes, Monsieur Ravel, I did.
1: So did I, friend Ravel. Are you ready for my demonstration tonight?
3: Demonstration?
1: In the séance room upstairs. You claim you can bring back the dead.
3: Pardon me, monsieur, I claim nothing. When I'm in trance, I cannot tell what happens.
1: But I can. I'm going to make ghosts walk by perfectly natural means.
3: You know, Monsieur Stevens, I don't understand your logic.
1: Logic?
3: Yes, you wish to, how do you put it? Expose me? But how will you expose me by these childish tricks? If I show you a counterfeit £10 note, does that prove there's no Bank of England?
1: I'm not going to argue subtleties with you. You can always beat me there. I'm a plain, ordinary man with a little common sense to back me up.
3: No. Come on, my friend. Not an ordinary man, surely.
1: Just exactly what are you hinting at?
0: Yes, I'd like to know that, too.
3: Oh, Madame Hester, believe me, I didn't mean to upset you. I wouldn't upset you for anything.
2: No, I'll bet you wouldn't.
3: Well, I kiss your hand, madame. I'm all apologies. Well, let this gentleman do what he likes. But I warn him. It is dangerous.
4: Dangerous? How is it dangerous?
2: That's the first time you've spoken, Mr. Blake. Why have you been so quiet?
0: Please, Marjorie, please now, be a good girl and stop interrupting.
2: Oh, I'm sorry, Aunt Hester, but he's been muttering to himself and moving from one foot to the other and looking guilty.
4: Confound it, I'm not looking guilty.
2: Aren't you?
4: No, it's a hot night. I don't like this business at all. Why will a seance be dangerous?
3: Why? Because we shall be tampering with evil forces.
1: Evil forces, my foot.
3: Oh, you doubt it?
1: Yes.
3: This brave Monsieur Stevens is challenging the unseen world. He's mocking at forces he does not understand. Believe me, Monsieur, they are not mocked without danger.
1: I'll risk that, thanks.
3: Well, up in a seance room, with a door bolted on the inside, we shall be at their mercy. The evil forces, the elementals, will wax and grow strong. They can take us in their grip as I take this walking stick and...
1: You've got strong hands, Monsieur Ravel.
3: The hands of evil spirits are stronger. Much stronger.
2: I'm afraid. I wonder if we ought to do this.
4: I've been wondering the same thing. What does your aunt say?
0: I don't know what to say. I'm so confused. And I want to break down and cry. Well, I suppose we'd better do it, or Alec Stevens will never let me hear the end of it.
3: For the last time, monsieur, will you be warned of danger?
1: No.
3: Very well. Oh, Madame Hester.
0: Yes, Monsieur Ravel.
3: Do you believe that I'm an impostor?
0: No, dear, of course not, but...
3: But in your heart, you're not yet convinced.
0: I don't know. I'm not such a fool as some people seem to think.
3: But if something did happen, something to show there are living forces beyond this world, it would convince you utterly?
0: Oh, yes, I suppose it would.
3: Then shall we allow Monsieur Stevens to go on with his demonstration?
2: I have a feeling we shouldn't do this. Oh, I'm afraid!
5: Upstairs, at the Villa Bijou, there is a small, bare, deeply carpeted room. Its only furniture consists of a round table, 5 chairs, and a large cabinet phonograph. There is only one door, and there are no windows. In one chair, a little way back from the table, sits Mr. Alexander Stevens. He is tied hand and foot, the outline of his shoes drawn.

0: down with pencil on pieces of paper so that he cannot move.
1: Now then, friend Raphael, have you quite finished tying me up?
2: Oh, yes. Yes, and I
3: bet you won't get out of these knots, sir.
1: Well, we'll see about that. Are the rest of you ready?
4: Yes. Yes, all right. Oh, dear, I wish I'd put some smelling salts in my handbag.
5: Well, what do you want us to do now?
1: You'll have conditions exactly as they are for Mr. Ravel. I'll sit in this chair back from the table. You four sit round the table, clasping hands to form a circle.
5: All right, let's get on with it.
1: Ken, will you start the gramophone? I believe it's customary, Mr. Ravel, to have hymns played at the beginning of a seance to establish the proper frame of mind.
3: Yes, monsieur, that's true.
6: You fool.
1: What did you say?
3: Oh, nothing, monsieur. Please continue.
1: Start the gramophone, Ken. When you've done that, turn out the lights on that switch by the door. Then join the circle. Clasp each other's hands tightly and don't let go unless...
4: Unless what?
1: Well, unless something gets me.
3: Be careful, monsieur.
1: Go on, please. Start the gramophone.
5: All right, here goes.
1: Now the lights, Ken. Switch off the lights.
5: Lights? Yes, yes, yes. There you are. It's pitch dark. I can't see my way back to the table.
4: Here, Ken. Here's my hand.
5: Thank you.
4: Mine on the other side, Mr. Blake.
5: Thank you. I've got my bearings now.
1: Are all of you clasping the hands of the next person? Then quiet and wait for what's going to happen.
4: Ken, look.
5: Look where?
4: Over there, where Mr. Stevens is sitting.
5: Well, what about it?
4: There's a luminous spot in the dark, about the size of a shilling.
7: Shh, quiet, please.
4: Did anything touch the back of your neck?
5: No.
4: Ah! What was that?
7: Oh, it's Alex Stevens. I know it.
3: This was not on a program, madame. Break the circle and get those lights on.
4: The luminous spot is still there. Oh, hurry, Ken.
5: I can't see my way in the dark. I don't know which direction the lights are. Wait a minute. Here's the wall. If I grope along here, I ought to find the switch. Yes, here it is. Lights.
3: Ah! Quiet silence, mademoiselle, if you please.
4: What's wrong with Mr. Stevens? What's that sticking out of his chest?
3: The handle of a dagger. And a good deal of blood has soaked through his coat, too. Oh, Monsieur Blake, will you turn off his gramophone?
5: Yes, certainly. But you're not saying that Toby Stevens is dead?
3: I'm afraid he is, my friend. That's a direct heart wound. Perhaps 10 seconds of intense agony, and then the end. Oh, is the door still bolted from the inside?
5: Yes.
3: And we are all alone, here, the four of us. This rash gentleman, one imagines, did not kill himself. He's too well tied up.
4: I know who killed him. Mr. George Ravel. You did, with luminous paint.
3: I killed him, mademoiselle? With luminous paint?
4: I mean, that was part of the trick. You tied him up. You were the only one who touched him.
3: And? What of that, mademoiselle?
4: Luminous paint doesn't show up in the light. You smeared a little of it on his coat. That showed you exactly where to strike in the dark.
3: I commend your good sense, madame. But there are two excellent reasons why I had nothing to do with this. The first reason I must keep to myself, but the second reason can easily be proved.
4: Well, what is it?
3: Well, up to the time that man screamed, you yourself were holding my right hand, and Madame Hester was holding my left hand. Did either of you let go at any time?
4: No. No, that is, I didn't. What about you, Aunt Hester?
7: No, Marjorie, dear, I didn't let go either. He never moved.
5: Hold on, wait a minute.
3: Well, monsieur, speak up.
5: I was holding Marjorie's hand on one side and her aunt's on the other. And they didn't move either. Nobody let go or left the circle.
4: That's true.
5: Consequently, none of us could have killed Toby Stevens.
4: Yes, it is true.
5: Somebody must have sneaked in here.
3: Oh, no. As you said yourself, the door is bolted on the inside.
5: Then who the devil did kill him?
3: Well, that's the question. Has anybody ever seen that dagger before?
4: No. It looks like one of those curio things you buy in the shops.
3: Yes, and with the design of wooden scrollwork on the handle. No fingerprints will show. Nothing else. Except some musical instruments. A tambourine, an accordion, and a speaking trumpet. You know, I blame myself for this.
4: You ought to.
3: Why?
4: Because you killed him. Don't ask me how, but I know why.
3: Indeed, mademoiselle. You found my motive.
4: Yes, I have. You've got Aunt Hester fully believing in you now, haven't you?
5: Easy, Marjorie.
4: In another minute, you'll be talking about forces and elementals and heaven knows what. You'll be saying it was a spirit hand that killed Mr. Stevens, because nobody else could have.
5: Please, Marjorie, brace up. Someone's got to send for the police.
4: Why don't you send for the police, Ken? Couldn't you help us there?
5: Help you? How?
4: Mr. Stevens said you knew the heads of the surety. He said you knew this man, Flamand, who's supposed to be the greatest detective in France.
3: Oh, but this isn't French territory. Monte Carlo is the independent state of Monaco.
5: I'm sorry, Marjorie. Ordinarily, I might have helped.
4: You mean you won't help us?
5: I'm sorry, Marjorie. I can't.
4: Then I've got to help myself. George Revelle, you killed Mr. Stevens! But how?
3: Yes, how?
0: Twenty-four hours of blind puzzling. In the railway station at Nice, 9 miles from Monte Carlo, the night express for Paris is already underway. The guard has blown his signal, and the great wheels grind. A young man, hatless and worried, pushes through the crowd past the already moving train.
6: Non, monsieur. C'est défendu. Vous êtes trop tard.
5: Too late, nothing. I'm getting aboard this train.
6: Prenez garde, monsieur. Prenez garde.
5: I'm sorry to have caused you any trouble, guard. But do you happen to know whether... Marjorie!
4: Ken Blake! What are you doing on this train?
5: Exactly the question I wanted to ask you. Walk along the corridor with me, will you?
4: All right.
5: Marjorie, you little idiot. What's the idea of running away?
4: If it's any of your business, Mr. Blake, I'm not running away. I'm merely going to Paris.
5: You were told to stay in Monte Carlo. Don't you know you can land in jail for this?
4: They'll put you in jail too, won't they?
5: Yes, I suppose so. But what's the idea of going to Paris?
4: First of all, I had to get Aunt Hester away from that man, Revelle. She really thinks he can call up ghosts now.
5: Is your aunt on this train?
4: Yes, in that compartment there. Second, I'm going to Paris for some real help. I'm going to the Sûreté. I'm going to see this man, Flamand.
5: You won't find Flamand in Paris, Marjorie. And you'll certainly never get him to arrest Georges Revelle.
4: Oh? And why not?
5: Because, my dear idiot, Georges Revelle is Flamand.
4: What are you saying?
5: The man who calls himself Ravel is really Flamand, the head of the whole French Detective Bureau. He made me promise not to tell anybody.
4: Oh, then that's why you've been looking so guilty for 2 days.
5: Yes, I tried to tip you off today, but the police were with us all the time.
4: So he is a fake spiritual medium. Mr. Stevens was right about that. And I still say I'm right about the other thing. Whoever he is, Ravel killed Mr. Stevens.
5: But how and why?
4: Oh, I don't know. This alleged detective... Did he tell you why he was masquerading as a medium in Monte Carlo?
5: No. All I know is that we're in one sweet mess. We've left town without permission. They'll probably stop the train and send us back in a patrol wagon.
3: Oh, no, my friend. That won't be at all necessary.
4: Revelle!
3: Yes, mademoiselle. Revelle or Flamand. Well, since you know me as Revelle, call me that.
4: You knew that I was on this train?
3: Oh, naturally.
5: Look here, old man. I kept quiet about you because you swore it was a matter of life and death. But will you answer a couple of questions now?
3: Oh, with pleasure.
5: Why did you pose as a medium?
3: Because the Monacan government employed me to trap a murderer. So I had to work, how do you say, undercover.
5: All right. Why was Toby Stevens killed?
3: Stevens was killed because he was a blackmailer.
4: A blackmailer?
3: Yes, mademoiselle. Does that surprise you?
4: Yes. Oh, yes, of course. Very much.
3: I tried to warn Stevens, but the fool wouldn't listen. And then... Well, I wasn't quick enough. Stevens was murdered, of course, by one of us four in a seance room.
5: Well, that's impossible.
3: Impossible? Oh, no. The trick was baffling because of its simplicity.
4: I'm sure you killed him.
3: One moment, mademoiselle. Let me show you what I mean by trick baffling because it is so simple. Take, for example, the pencil outline drawn on a paper around the medium's shoes. Did Stevens tell you how I did that?
4: No. On this train 2 nights ago, he started to tell us...
5: Then he just stopped in the middle of it and laughed.
3: You see, the medium leaves his chair. Well, he makes tambourines rattle and ghost forms appear. Yet the pencil outline is not disturbed. Now, how does he manage it?
5: Well, how does he manage it?
3: Well, quite easily. He returns to his chair... He turns over the two pieces of paper. He takes another pencil, and draws an outline of his shoes on the reverse side of the paper. You look at it
5: and imagine it's the same outline we drew.
3: Precisely. So easily are people misled. And it was the same way with a murder.
5: But there couldn't have been any trick about the murder. None of us left the circle. We were all clasping hands when we heard that scream. Don't you agree?
3: Huh? Oh, yes, I agree.
4: I can't stand this any longer. When we heard Mr. Stevens utter that horrible scream...
3: What makes you think it was Stevens who uttered that scream?
4: I beg your pardon.
3: What makes you think it was Stevens who screamed?
4: Well, wasn't it?
3: Oh, you assumed it, yes. We all assumed it. But up to that time, Stevens wasn't even hurt.
4: Wasn't hurt?
3: You see, the source of sound cannot be located in the dark. It was the murderer who uttered that appalling cry. In a few seconds of darkness, before the lights went on, the killer simply leaned across and drove that dagger into Stevens' chest.
5: Can you prove that?
3: Yes. If Stevens had been hit at the time of the scream, blood would have blotted out the spot of luminous paint. Yet, Marjorie Gray saw the paint shining after the scream.
5: That's true, Marjorie. I heard you say so.
4: You put the luminous paint there, Revelle. You were the only person who touched him.
3: Oh, no. There was one other person who touched him.
5: Who was it?
3: Another person, in full sight of you, said Stevens had spilled broth on his coat and swabbed at his chest with a handkerchief.
4: You mean...
3: I mean, of course, the real murderer. Your Aunt Hester.
8: Yes, Marjorie. Your Aunt Hester.
4: Aunt Hester!
8: Keep back, all of you.
3: Oh, so you managed to find the revolver.
8: Marjorie, I poisoned your Uncle Paul. I poisoned my husband. And Alex Stevens knew it.
9: You can't get away, madame. Keep away from that door.
8: I never believed in spiritualism. I let myself be influenced by a medium because Alex Stevens would try to stop it. He was getting money out of me. He wanted no other influence.
9: Don't open that door, madame.
8: But I am opening it.
4: Oh, Aunt Hester, don't!
8: I told you I wasn't a fool as I looked. I had the knife in my hand.
4: Stop her, kid! Stop her! No!
3: Well, mademoiselle. She has committed many crimes, but now she has paid for them all.

And so closes The Moment of Darkness, starring Peter Lorre, Wendy Berry, with George Zucco. Tonight's tale of suspense. This is your narrator, the man in black, who conveys to you Columbia's invitation to spend this half hour in suspense with us again next Tuesday, when Agnes Moorehead and Ray Collins will star in a study in terror entitled The Diary of Sophronia Winter. The producer of these broadcasts is William Spear, who with Ted Bliss, the director, Wilbur Hatch, Lucian Morrowick, conductor and composer, and John Dixon Carr, the author, collaborated on tonight's Suspense.

0: Now, Roma Wines present.
1: Suspense. 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
0: Suspense is presented for your enjoyment by Roma Wines. That's R-O-M-A, Roma Wines. Those excellent California wines that can add so much pleasantness to the way you live, to your happiness in entertaining guests, to your enjoyment of everyday meals. Yes, right now a glassful would be very pleasant as Roma Wines bring you...
1: Suspense! This is the man in black, here for the Roma Wine Company of Fresno, California, who tonight from Hollywood bring an old friend at these proceedings, Mr. Charles Laughton, as star of an unusual murder study by his distinguished compatriot, Miss Dorothy L. Sayers, called The Fountain Plays. It deals with the fortunes and misfortunes of a middle-class Englishman of the name of Spiller, who lives on a little country estate with a cook and a manservant, and in the garden, yes, a fountain. And so with the performance of Charles Laughton as Mr. Archibald Spiller, we again hope to keep you in suspense.

0: Now they missed us. Hello, what about it?
1: Oh, I say, look out there, Sam.
0: Look out for what?
1: Still as blind as a bat, aren't you, Sam? You really ought to wear glasses, you know.
0: Don't you try and put me off.
1: I was only trying to keep you from getting your clothes wet, Sam. You almost walked right into the spray of the fountain.
0: Well, never you mind what I need glasses, and never mind your blasted fountain neither. I want a straight answer to my question, Mr. Spiller.
1: I've given you an answer, I've told you.
0: You've given me nothing but fluff and bluster. Do I get it all, don't I? That's what I want to know, and if I
1: my
0: don't...
1: My dear fella, please. My guests are arriving. I'll talk to you tonight.
0: You better talk straight. It'll be your last chance, my lad.
1: Hello. Hello there, everybody. Just in time for a little refreshment.
2: Master said we'd find you here, Daddy. I hope we're not interrupting.
1: Oh, certainly not, certainly not. You know Mr. Gooch, don't you, my dear?
2: Yes, of course.
1: And this is my neighbour, Mrs. Digby, Mr. Gooch.
3: Well, how do you do, Mr. Gooch?
4: Yeah.
1: And Ronald Proudfoot, my daughter's fiancé.
5: How do you do, sir?
4: How do you?
1: Well, I was just showing Mr. Gooch the wonders of my little fountain.
2: Oh, Daddy, you do make such a fuss over this fountain.
1: Even so, I always say there's nothing like a bit of ornamental water to set a place off.
5: Sort of like the Versailles garden, what?
3: Oh, it's really lovely, Mr. Spiller, and so secluded, with the rhododendrons and the lilac hedge all around.
1: You like it, eh? You know, I was thinking of cutting out some of these lilacs.
3: Oh, I wouldn't.
1: To make a vista, so to speak, you can't even see it from the house with these bushes on all four sides.
3: Well, now, perhaps that might add something.
1: But if you like the lilacs, Mrs. Digby, the lilacs shall stay.
3: Oh, Mr. Spiller, I'm no authority, I'm sure.
0: Well, if you want an authority, I'd say it's a mess. Plaster, backed up and all. A mess, see?
1: A mess?
3: Oh, maybe Mr. Gooch means the way the backstop arches up above the spray. It rather overshadows it.
1: Well, I have to have that, you know, my dear, because the prevailing winds from the south, don't you feel how nice and warm it is tonight? Blow the jet of water right onto the grass. If it weren't for that backstop, we'd have a proper swamp over there. Wasteful, too.
2: Well, I'm glad to know that.
0: You always were a fool, Archie. Squandering money on a fountain.
1: No, indeed. It uses the same water over and over again. Like the one in Trafalgar Square. Most ingenious, really.
3: Why, isn't that a wonderful idea?
1: Of course, I have to be careful, of course, even so, to turn it off every night to save leakage and waste and so on. Oh.
6: Mr. Spiller, sir. Dinner is served.
1: Oh, thank you, Masters. Well, what do you say, everybody? Ready for a bit of dinner?
0: No, I should say so.
1: Shall we go in, then?
3: Why, Mr. Spiller, your modest little fountain, when you're past the bushes, all at once you can scarcely hear it.
1: Yes, it's quite impossible to hear it from the house. Can't hear it at all.

0: And what I says is, you see, you're not Napoleon either.
1: Will that be all then, sir?
2: Yes, thank you, Masters. An excellent dinner. My compliments to the cook.
1: Yes.
2: And coffee in the drawing room, Masters.
1: Very good, sir.
2: Well, shall we adjourn?
0: Shall we what?
2: Oh, go into the drawing room, you know.
0: Quite a talk, ain't you, Marchie? Big change from the old days, adjourn to the drawing room.
3: What would you think, Mr. Spiller, about a rubber or two of bread?
2: That's an excellent suggestion, Mrs. Deagle.
0: Good thing I don't play in it, Archie. See, I'm counted out before the start.
3: Oh, Mr. Gooch, I'm so sorry. Do take my place. I'm really very tired.
0: No, thanks. We don't play bridge where I come from, and neither did Archie. Although I see he picked it up quick enough once he...
2: Yes. It's never too late to learn, you know.
0: No. Mind you, don't play too long. But I want to talk to you before this night's over, my lad.
2: Yes, of course, Sam. Yes.
0: I'll be waiting for you up at your precious fountain, absorbing the beauties of your precious moonlight. And I don't want to wait too long, see?
2: Right you are, old boy.
0: Yeah. Where's the fellow Masters?
1: Was there something you wished, sir?
0: Yes. Give me a handful of those coronas. Only the best for your old pals, eh, Archie?
2: Yes. Of course.
0: Yes, of course. See you later, folks. Maybe.
2: Well, Mrs. Digby, shall it be you and me against the youngsters?
4: Daddy.
2: Yes, dear?
4: Will you tell me why you put up with that man?
2: Gooch? Oh, no. He's not a bad sort, really.
4: He is a bad sort. He's a rude, unpleasant, terrible man.
2: Well, he's no friend, you know. Not much a chap can do.
4: Oh, Daddy, you're so soft-hearted. But if you can't do anything, I can.
2: No, please, dear. You'll be gone in a day or two.
4: High time. What does he mean, talking to you that way in your own home?
5: Shall we cut the deal?
2: Yes. Shall I?
4: Well, I don't care. You shan't put me off. This is the last time that man's going to come into this house.
2: I wish it were.
4: Boorish, nasty. I just can't stand him, Daddy.
2: Come now, dear. He's not as unpleasant as all that.
4: What? The only time he'll ever be pleasant is in his grave, that's what.
2: Oh. Dear, what an awful thing to say. What a perfectly dreadful thing to say.
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6: 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A tale well calculated to keep you in suspense.

0: course, we have a very pleasant garden, Mrs. Digby. I don't know anything that's given me such enjoyment as that fountain. Do you know that it uses the same water over and over again? Yes? It shows you, doesn't it, Mrs. Digby? The simpler pleasures are best.
1: Oh, that's so true. Oh, well, here we are. It's been such a lovely evening, Mr. Spiller.
0: Oh, yes.
1: And it was so nice of you to walk me home.
0: Oh, it's my pleasure, I assure you, Mrs. Digby. You know, I've been thinking, I'm very lucky to have found a neighbor like you at my time of life. I mean...
1: Maybe it's not luck at all.
0: It's fate, you mean? Mrs. Digby, may I call you Rosalind?
1: Oh, of course.
0: And you call me Archibald? Silly name, only one I've got, though.
1: Why, I think it's a very nice name.
0: Do you? Well, you know, I've been thinking, it was true what I said tonight, that the place will be needing a new hostess soon.
1: Oh, with Betty getting married, you mean? Oh, you must be very happy for her.
0: I am, but what I mean is that, we're both alone in the world now.
1: Yes.
0: And, Rosalind, there's something I want to talk to you about soon. I can't just now. There are arrangements I have to make, but I want to talk to you very seriously.
1: Well, I'll always be here, you know. But it's late now.
0: Yes, it is, yes. Well, good night, Rosalind. It has been a lovely evening. Good night.
1: Good night, Archibald.

0: Ah, Masters. Where is everybody?
1: Mr. Arnold left 5 or 10 minutes ago, sir. Miss Elizabeth has retired.
0: Oh, well. Is Mr. Gooch still in the garden?
1: I couldn't say, sir. Shall I go and see?
0: No, no, never mind. You can cut along to bed now. I'll lock up.
1: Very good, sir.
0: Oh, by the way, is the fountain turned off?
1: Yes, sir. I turned it off myself at 10:30, seeing that you were engaged, sir.
0: That's fine. Well, good night, Masters.
1: Good night, sir.
2: Oh, confound it.
0: Oh, hello there. I was just coming out to look for you.
2: Hello.
0: Have a nice evening?
2: Nice evening. Not as nice an evening as you had with your obliging little widow,
0: That's
2: eh?
0: Enough of that now, Sam.
2: Oh, it is it? That's enough, is it? That's a good one. Would you think I am talking to me like that? One of your ruddy servants? Well, I'm not. I'm the boss here. Get that in your head. I'm the boss, and you know it.
0: All right, Sam, but let's buzz off to bed now. We'll talk it all over in the morning.
2: No. We'll talk it about it right now, Mr. Spiller. I'm short of cash. It's high time you kicked in with some more.
0: Look here, Sam. I pay you your allowance as we agreed, and you stay here whenever you like, but that is all.
2: Oh, it is it? Getting pretty high and mighty, aren't you, number 41632?
0: Shh, Sam. Quiet, for heaven's sake.
2: You're in a fine spot to tell me what you're going to do, aren't you? Quiet. Quiet. The servants might hear. Quiet. Betty might hear. Oh, Mr. Ronald Flapdoodle, whatever his name is.
0: Really, Sam, you're quite impossible this evening.
2: Impossible, eh? Impossible. But I'm not an escaped jailbird, am I? I'm not liable to be hauled back to work out 10 years hard labor for forgery, am I?
0: Quiet. Look here, Sam. I'll give you a little extra this once.
2: And when I think a man like me was only in for a short stretch anyway and worked it out all good and proper. Depended on the charity. Charity, mind you, of a pill was rolling in wealth.
0: I am not rolling in wealth and you know it. But if you promise me faithfully that this is the last time...
2: Sure, I'll promise. For an old pill, I'll promise anything. Just give me 5,000 down.
0: 5,000?
2: That's right. We've got a great opportunity. All I need is a little ready cash.
0: Now, don't you be an idiot, Sam. Where do you think I'm going to lay my hands on that much, just like that? Now, look, I'll give you a check for 500.
2: Ah, trying to renege on an old pal, eh? I said 5,000, and 5,000 it is, or you'll find yourself back on the rock pile.
0: I tell you, I haven't got it.
2: Haven't got it? You've got enough to go buying fancy fountains or playing around with the widow next door.
0: You leave Mrs. Digby out of this.
2: I'll leave her out of it, all right. I'll leave the old frump to you.
0: Sorry I had to do that. I told you that was enough of that, and I meant it. Now pull yourself together and go to bed. I'll talk to you in the morning. Do you hear me? Sam. Oh, come on, I didn't hit you that hard. Get up on your feet now. Sam. Oh, I've killed him. What was that? Oh, it's just the old clock. Eh? 11 o'clock. 7 hours. 8 hours, perhaps, until they find him. Of course, he hit his head when he fell, but the police won't care about that, and they'll take fingerprints, and they'll find out I was number 41632. No. What you need is an alibi. And if I could confuse them. An alibi, that's it. They could see me was alive when he was already dead. First you have to fix the time, haven't you? The time. Well, you've got to make it earlier. Say 10:30 while everybody was playing bridge. If he could have died sometime before that, but how do I prove it? What happened at 10:30? Oh, yes. The fountain. Masters and the fountain. That's right, the fountain, yeah. The fountain. Now I know what to do. Go out into the garden. Turn on the fountain. Then go down the garden path and call him. Call him by his name. Sam! Gooch!
3: George!
0: I think that'll do for that. I'll go back to the house. Say I looked for him, I didn't find him, but it was dark, the moon had gone down. Yes, but now... how do I move him? How do I... that's right, the wheelchair. The wheelchair. It used to be Mrs. Spiller's. Do you, I remember how she... not time to think of her now. Better try and lift him into it. Who'd ever have thought that old Sam was as heavy as this? Now, out of the other door, but quietly this time. Wish the wheelchair wouldn't make so much noise. Down the back path. Oh, careful, boy. Hold on to yourself. I feel like running. I feel as though every window in the house were filled with faces watching. Well, here we are. I've got to lift him up again.
3: Yeah.
0: Lay him down on the edge of the fountain. Put one hand in the water. Put the bruise on his head, right up against the stone corner of the basin, a bit to the right. That's better. He was half blind anyway, and he fell. And now it's done. What's that? He's alive. Gooch is alive. After all that trouble, after committing practically the perfect crime, and he's alive. It's all right. It's all right. Sam? Sam?
4: Wait a minute.
0: Bring him to life again. More blackmail for the rest of your life. What about Mrs. Digby? Nice, plump, comfortable Mrs. Digby. Rosalind. What about Betty? She at least deserves something. No, it's better than murder. All right, murder it's going to be. He's dead already as far as the rest of the world is concerned. Now,
3: come here.
0: Now or never. His face is right by the water's edge. Push him under. Now.
3: Stronger.
0: Now it's done. Now it's done, Mr. Spiller. I suppose I ought to feel remorse. Why should I feel remorse? Does the mouse feel remorse that the cat's killed? Nah. Does the prisoner feel remorse when he leaves his prison? It's done and it's well done. There's nothing left but the finishing touches now. Well, we take back the wheelchair, let the fountain run another hour, and then to bed. Why should I feel remorse? Nonsense. Congratulations would be more like it. Yes, that's right. Congratulations, old man.

0: Inspector Frampton, sir.
1: Oh, yes, sir. Come in, Inspector. Come in.
2: Oh, I used to trouble you, Mr. Spiller, but regulations, you know.
1: Oh, of course, yes.
2: Everyone here who was present the night of, last night?
1: Yes, Inspector. There's Mrs. Digby. She's my neighbour, my daughter Elizabeth, and her fiancé, Mr. Ronald Proudfoot, and the servants, of course.
2: Excellent. Well, now, if you'll all bear with me, I have to ask you a few questions, you know. Now, there was a blow on the head.
1: Oh?
2: As I understand it, the deceased was last seen alive at about 8:30, just after dinner. Let me see, you were the last to see him, eh, my man?
0: Yes, sir. I believe so, sir.
2: You showed him the way to the fountain in the garden, eh?
0: At his request, yes, sir. I believe the deceased gentleman's eyesight was rather bad.
1: Yes, terribly bad,
2: And that was the last time he was seen alive by any of you, eh?
1: Yes, that's right, Inspector.
2: The four of you then played cards, I believe. Until what time?
1: Until about 10:30.
2: And no one left the room during those 2 hours? Then, Mr. Spiller, you accompanied Mrs. Digby to her own. That's correct, Mrs. Digby?
3: Yes, Inspector.
2: Now, when you returned, you were met in the hall by Masters. What time was that, Masters?
0: About 10:45, sir.
2: And Mr. Spiller at that time inquired after Mr. Gooch?
0: Yes, sir. He asked if I'd seen him. And as I'd not, he suggested I might retire.
2: Uh-huh.
0: That he himself would lock up the house.
2: The others had left, eh?
0: Yes, sir. That is to say, Mr. Ronald had left. I heard him drive off in his car. And Miss Elizabeth had retired.
2: Then you were alone in the downstairs part of the house. Is that so, Mr. Spiller?
1: Yes.
2: Will you tell me, please, what you did then?
1: Well, I'd promised the poor fellow I'd have a talk with him later in the evening, so I went to look for him. I went down to the end of the garden by the fountain.
2: But you didn't go through the lilac hedge to the fountain?
1: No, I didn't. It was dark by then. I couldn't see. I called Gooch several times.
2: Did anyone hear Mr. Spiller call?
0: I did, sir. I was half asleep, you might say. But I did hear Mr. Spiller call out.
2: And then what did you do, Mr. Spiller?
1: I came back into the house, Inspector, and I sat up in the library and read for a while, and about 1 o'clock I went to bed.
2: Now this is very important. Who turned off the fountain?
0: I did, sir.
2: At what time, Masters?
0: At 10:30, sir.
2: You're quite sure of that, eh?
0: Yes, sir. It's the usual time.
2: I see. And no one would have turned it on again, of course?
0: I can't think why, sir.
2: I see. Well, I think that makes everything very clear, Mr. Spiller. When the body was found, it was still wet from the spray of the fountain. Therefore, death must have occurred sometime before the fountain was turned off at 10:30.
1: Yes.
2: And as all of you here were occupied up until then, from the time the deceased was last seen alive...
1: Oh, of course, it is an accident. I said it was from the beginning.
2: Well, it might have been neither, you know. There had been a blow and there was water in the lungs, but the man apparently fell, missed his footing due to his poor eyesight and struck his head, falling into the water from which he was unable to rescue himself.
1: Well, it does seem the obvious conclusion, doesn't it? My... Poor fellow, dear me.
2: Well, thanks, everyone. I don't think we'd have to trouble you again, Mr. Spiller.
1: I hope not. Thank you, Inspector.

0: Oh, Daddy, I'm so glad. I was afraid for a while.
1: Nothing to be afraid of, dear, you know. Poor old Gooch just lost his footing and fell, that's all.
0: I know. I was afraid of him.
1: Afraid of him?
0: I know it was silly, but he was so strange. I thought he had some sort of hold over you.
1: Nonsense, darling. He's just an old friend, and I'm a sentimental old fool. And
0: you're an old dear. But I've got to run now.
1: Off with Ronald?
0: Yes. Daddy, are you going to be awfully lonely when I've gone?
1: You know I'll miss you.
0: Maybe Mrs. Digby?
1: Now, my girl.
0: She's such a darling, Daddy.
1: She is rather nice, isn't she? In fact, I thought I might pop over to see her this afternoon, as long as you're going to be out.
0: Daddy, I knew it. I won't keep you another second. Ask her over to dinner.
1: Perhaps I shall. You be on time, though.
0: I will. Goodbye, Daddy.
2: Beg pardon, sir.
1: Oh, Masters, yes?
2: It's convenient to you, sir. I should like to have my bedroom changed. I should like to sleep indoors in the main house.
1: Oh, why is that, Masters?
2: I'm a very light sleeper, sir. And noises keep me awake.
1: Noises, Masters?
2: The weather vane, sir, above the garage. Oh. When the wind changes, it creaks.
1: Well, a little oil, perhaps.
2: I hardly think that would do, sir. Because when the wind changes, there are other noises. Oh. They can be most disturbing, sir.
1: What are the noises, Masters?
2: The fountain, sir.
1: The fountain?
2: Yes, sir. Ordinarily, I'm quite unable to hear it, any more than you can in the main house, sir. But when the wind is from the east, the plaster backstop acts quite like a sounding board in the direction of my room, sir. In fact, I can not only hear the fountain itself, but I can hear even the faintest noises in the grove around it. Quite clear.
1: I see, yes.
2: Quite clear.
1: I see.
2: Yes. For instance, on the middle of the night, Mr. Gooch sustained his unfortunate accident. I noticed the wind changed a little after 11, because it got very cold. The weather vane wakened me, and then I heard the fountain. I seemed to hear other noises, too, if I may say so.
1: You heard?
2: Yes, sir.
1: Yes.
2: I might add that after noting the police inspector's observations, I took the precaution of pressing your dinner jacket. The sleeves seem quite wet, sir.
1: Yes.
2: I think, sir, all things taken into consideration, you might find it worth your while to retain me permanently in your service.
1: Oh, yes, of course. I wouldn't dream of ever wanting to replace you, Masters.
2: At, shall we say, just double my present wage? For the present.
1: Well, yes. Yes.
2: I'm very much obliged to you, sir. Is there anything else, sir?
1: No, nothing else. I'm going to sit here by the fountain. Very ingenious, the fountain. Most ingenious, my fountain. Costs a little to run because it uses the same water over and over again. Over and over again. Over and over again.

0: And so closes The Fountain Plays, starring Charles Laughton. Tonight's study in Suspense. Suspense is produced and directed by William Spear.
1: The other day, Elsa Maxwell told us about a friend who had lived many years in wine-loving countries around the world.
2: I gave him some of our delicious Roma California Burgundy at dinner, and he confessed to me that he thought it every bit as enjoyable as any he had ever had. 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
0: Next Thursday, same time, we will have the pleasure of bringing to you Mr. Cary Grant. 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

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Tonight, we bring you a terrifying study of a pyromaniac. We call it The Flame. So now, starring Tony Barrett, here is tonight's suspense play, The Flame.

0: That's a big one. Boy, what a monster.
1: Still a lot of people left in the building.
0: Started on the ground floor,
1: I guess so. I don't know. I just got here. Hey, you know, mister?
2: The first floor.
1: What a mess. I wonder how it got started.
0: Some joker in bed with a lit cigarette probably fell asleep.
3: No. No, that wasn't the way it started.
0: Wasn't, huh? You mean that...
1: It'd take more than a little cigarette to start a fire like that. The whole apartment building's just about gone.
0: Well, maybe the guy who owns the building started it. You know, for the insurance and all.
3: No, he didn't have anything to do with it.
1: Hey, look at it burn, will you?
3: Makes kind of a pretty pattern against the sky, though, doesn't it?
0: Pretty pattern? Are you kidding?
1: Hey, what are you doing?
3: What?
1: What are you doing with that paper?
4: Red. Big now in one climb, and just put it out. Then there were big, black, ugly clouds of smoke. But I had the picture I'd drawn of the fire, just a pencil sketch. I'd color it when I got home. Just the way I remembered. The reds, oranges, pinks. So I go home. But when I get there, my sister Mary Lee is still up. She's in her robe. She should be in bed. She has to get up and go to work early in the morning. Why is she up at this hour? Yeah.
5: Where have you been all night? I had supper ready. You promised me you'd be home. What happened? Andy, don't just stand there. I asked you what happened.
4: Nothing happened. I just went for a walk. A walk.
5: What's the matter?
4: Nothing, nothing. Just leave me alone, Mary Lee. You have to nag at me all the time.
5: I'm not nagging at you, Andy. I'm just worried, and I get nervous when I worry. That's all.
4: Well... Forget it. I'm home and I'm all right, so just don't worry yourself anymore, okay?
5: Okay, Andy. Wait a second. I wanted to ask you for a big favor.
4: Can't you ask me tomorrow morning, Mary Lee? I'm awfully tired.
5: You know Mr. Boyajian, the dry goods store man, Andy?
4: Sure, I know him. He's one of my favorite people. What about him?
5: Well, this morning they took his wife to the hospital.
4: To the hospital? What for?
5: Well, she's sick. Very sick, Andy. Tonight on the way home from work, Mr. Boyajian stopped me and... asked me if I'd talk to you about helping him.
4: Well, sure I will, but how?
5: Well, he may have to spend some time at the hospital with her. He doesn't have anybody he can leave in the shop to take care of it, and he thought maybe you'd help him out.
4: Well, that'd be all right with me, but I don't know anything about the dry goods business.
5: Well, it isn't hard, Andy. I told him I thought you wouldn't mind at all. Besides, it'll give you a little something to do to keep you busy. You won't have to...
4: Well, go ahead. Say it. You won't have to roam the streets like a bum? Just like Pa used to yell at me? All right. All right, I like Mr. Boyajian, Mary Lee. I'll watch your store for him. Mr. Boyajian was a man who looked like Santa Claus. He had wonderful small eyes and big red cheeks. He laughed all the time. And when he laughed, his small eyes got big and they twinkled just like stars. Or like the flash of flame when you strike a match and it suddenly flares up with colors and warmth. And you get a funny sensation in your stomach. Yes, that was Mr. Boyajian, the man who owned the dry goods store on Union Street. Following morning, Mr. Boyajian wasn't laughing. There was no twinkle in his eyes. He looked sad sitting behind the counter. Mr. Boyajian?
6: Yeah? Oh, Andy, it's you.
4: Hello.
6: Excuse me, Andy. My mind is not on what is happening. It is on this music. I am far away when I listen.
4: Music?
6: Yes. It is the kind of music that the missus and I used to dance to when we was like your age. It's a folks dance, Andy, from the old country.
4: Oh, it's pretty. I like it. Mr. Boyajian, about your wife, I'm sorry she's sick.
6: Oh, you're sorry. Everybody is sorry, Andy, the whole neighborhood. Everybody tells me how sorry they are. But me, I am sorry most of all.
4: Is it very serious?
6: Yes, very.
4: Well, don't you worry. They'll take good care of it at the hospital. I know they will.
6: Oh, I'm sure they will.
4: Oh, she'll have the best there is to offer.
6: She would if I could afford it.
4: Afford it?
6: Yes. You see, this sickness needs special kind doctor. This special doctor cost extra money. It's kind of money that I, as proprietor of this small dry goods store, do not have.
4: I wish there was something I could do.
6: Ah, you're a good boy, Andy. Good heart. You know, I wish I could have a son like you.
4: Thank you, Mr. Boyage. Thank you.
6: I don't make the money I used to make. I can't work as hard. Sometimes I think I'd be better off if this place should burn down. I get the insurance money.
4: Insurance money?
6: Yeah, from fire insurance company.
4: I never thought of that.
6: You never thought of what, Andy?
4: Oh, what I mean was I never thought of things like fire insurance.
6: Of course, to do a thing like this, to even wish it, is against the law. Fire insurance is for the protection.
4: Of course.
6: Well, Andy, if you come to stay, I go to hospital.
4: Yes, you go right ahead, Mr. Boyajian. I'll take care of everything. Oh, you just leave everything to me. Mr. Boyajian looked so sad and so tired as he walked out the door.

0: See terrible things like this in the world. Why couldn't everything be beautiful and good? Beautiful and good like a nice big fire. Clean, warm, burning all the evil and hurt. It was so simple I had to laugh. I decided I'd use the plumber's candle and the celluloid. That way all the evidence would be destroyed. There'd be no way of investigating the claim. I started to get really excited about it. I bought what I needed. I went home. I got out Mary Lee's cake tin. I went into my room and I started to experiment.
1: Andy, I wondered if you'd go down to... What are you doing?
0: What?
1: What are you doing? Trying to start a fire?
0: No, nothing, Mary Lee. Nothing at all. Just a little gag.
1: Gag? With my best cake tin?
0: I'm sorry.
1: Gag for what?
0: Well, Needles and I, we...
1: Needles. Andy, you've been down to that pool room again, haven't you?
0: So?
1: Oh, Andy, what's the matter with you?
0: What do you mean?
1: I mean other fellas your age. They're out getting jobs, doing things. But you, all you do is hang around that pool room down by the sound. Take walks at night. Draw pictures.
0: What's wrong with my drawing pictures? Does it offend you?
1: I don't know. I'm so disgusted, I don't know anything.
0: You're so right. You don't know anything. You're just like Pa. You look like him. You act like him. You don't know anything. Just like Pa!
1: Shut up!
0: Get out of my room. Get out before I kill you. I took a long walk. I thought about leaving Mary Lee, going away, but I had no place to go. I found myself down by shipping piers. I noticed a small barge loaded with crates of some kind. Wooden crates. Oh, it looked so beautiful. The red flames licking against blue sky and blue waters. I felt better now. I started for home. I began to make plans for Mr. Boyajian's store. I had the equipment, but I needed his key. I had to get his key without him suspecting anything. It wouldn't be good for Mr. Boyajian to know what I was going to do. He might try to stop me. I was sure he didn't like fires as much as I did. The next afternoon in the store, just before I was ready to leave, I asked him about the key.
2: Key, Andy?
0: Yes, Mr. Boyajian.
2: But the key, what for, Andy?
0: Well, I just thought that maybe tomorrow morning you'd like to get over to the hospital earlier. I could open up the store for you.
2: Oh, Andy, already you've done so much for me. It's nice, but
0: No trouble. Believe me, Mr. Boyajian, no trouble at all. I'd be happy to do it.
2: You know, to tell the truth, I would like to get over a little earlier.
0: Oh, sure you will.
2: Andy, like I said before, such a good boy there never was. A good boy with a big heart.
0: You're the only person who ever said that to me, Mr. Boyajian.
2: Oh, this I know is a joke you tell on me. Here, I give you Mrs. Boyajian's key. How's that?
0: That's fine. Fine, and don't you worry about a thing. I'll sell out tomorrow. I'll make you lots of money. I joked with Mary Lee at dinner that night. It surprised her, but it put her in a good mood. The nicest part about the plumber's candle was that I could measure it to burn to any time. An hour would be plenty of time. About 9:30, I told Mary Lee I was going down to the corner drugstore for a few minutes. Down on Union, I waited until the block was almost deserted. Then I let myself into the dry goods store. Mr. Boyajian had a crate of little girls' dresses he just received. Would be perfect tinder. I lined the strips of celluloid up, and I set the plumber's candle on top of the crate. Then I struck a match and lit the candle. I watched the flame burn for just a moment. Then I went back to the apartment and I waited

0: Mary Lee was darning some socks. I sat for almost an hour, coloring my pictures, getting nervous. And when it was time, I asked her to go get some ice cream with me. When we got down to the street... Mary Lee, look. It's a fire.
1: What?
0: Come on. Come on.
1: Oh, Andy, I hate fires. I hope it's a false
0: alarm. No. It's not false. Look, there's smoke. Plenty of smoke. Look. Hey, there it is, Mary Lee. There it is, right over there.
1: Andy, it's Mr. Boyajian's dry goods store.
0: Well, for heaven's sake, what do you know? Mr. Boyajian's dry goods store.
1: Oh, isn't that terrible? He hasn't got enough trouble as it is.
0: Oh, don't you feel sorry for him, Mary Lee. He's got insurance.
1: Oh, I know, but how do you know?
0: Huh? We got to talking the other day. He told me about it.
2: Hey, Andy, what do you say, huh? Hot one, huh?
0: Oh, hello, Needles. Yeah, real hot, huh?
1: Andy, who's that they're carrying out?
2: Oh, the old man.
1: Mr. Boyajian.
2: Yeah, somebody said he was passing by on his way home. He saw the fire, rushed inside, trying to put it out. Boy, that was a crazy thing to do.
1: Is he?
2: Yeah.
1: No.
0: Look at those flames lick up at the sky, Major. Just like a torch. A lovely, lovely torch. Oh, it's beautiful.

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1: A card shark discovers he isn't as sharp as he thinks when the FBI and Peace and War follow his trail tomorrow night. Working a three-way racket in the guise of a retired Army colonel with a convenient wife and son around to add to his aura of respectability, the card shark comes up with an electronic gimmick that sparks some strange results. For a highly dramatic demonstration of why crime doesn't pay, don't miss this next exciting adventure of the FBI in Peace and War. It's yours for the listening over most of these same stations tomorrow night.
0: And now we bring back to our Hollywood soundstage Mr. Tony Barrett, starring in tonight's production, The Flame, a tale well calculated to keep you in suspense.

0: Most everybody in our neighborhood felt sorry about poor Mr. Boyajian. I wish he hadn't tried to put out the fire. I didn't go to the hospital with Mary Lee to see his wife, but I did go to Mr. Boyajian's funeral a couple of days later. He didn't look worried anymore. Instead, he looked very peaceful lying in his casket. I must admit that I did feel some remorse, but the thing that bothered me the most of all was the fact that I hadn't been able to draw a picture of the fire. It was the following Friday night that I dropped into the pool room down near the sound. Needles was all alone.
1: Hiya, Hotshot.
0: Hi, Needles.
1: Want to play some pool?
0: Okay.
1: Where you been? I didn't see you around since the funeral.
0: Here and there.
1: Go ahead, Andy. You shoot first. Hey, good break. Hey, that was tough about old man Boyajian, huh?
0: Yeah, too bad. You shouldn't have tried to put it out.
1: Yeah. You know, at first I thought the old guy started himself, you know, to collect the fire insurance, though, but... I guess he didn't.
0: Mrs. Boyajian will get the money, though, won't she?
1: Well, you can never tell. There were some fire insurance coppers around a couple days ago, you know, asking questions. But I gotta investigate before they pay off. Your shot.
0: Huh? Oh. Oh, yeah.
1: Hey, nice. They talked to a lot of people in the neighborhood. Hey, they talked to you, Andy? Hey, you were working for him, weren't you?
0: Helping him out. So he could go to the hospital.
1: Hmm. They'll probably find out if it was a cooked-up thing or not.
0: What? What do you mean, cooked-up thing?
1: Well, you still can't toss out the idea maybe Boyajian himself started the fire.
0: He didn't.
1: How do you know? He got burned, didn't he? Hey, maybe he got caught or trapped, couldn't get out. Hey, you shoot again, Andy.
0: That's ridiculous. He couldn't have started.
1: Well, how do you know?
0: He couldn't have. He just couldn't have.
1: Why? Why?
0: Because... Because.
1: Yeah? Because?
0: Nothing, nothing. Shoot, Needles.
1: Because you started it? Is that maybe why?
0: I said shoot, Needles.
1: What'd you want to do, Andy? Help the old guy out?
0: I said shoot.
1: Oh, that was right decent of you, you know that? And a mighty fine job, too. Hey, how much were you in for?
0: I wasn't in for anything.
1: Sure. Oh, sure. It's just for the kicks, huh?
0: Mr. Needles, don't get me mad.
1: Put down a cue, will you? I was only kidding. You start fires just for kicks, huh? Oh, boy, that's a laugh, huh? Oh, sure. Look, Andy, don't get sore, will you? I was only kidding.
0: Needles was the type of guy that got into all kinds of trouble. I wish he didn't get on my nerves so much. Later, I got home, opened the door of the apartment, and I suddenly got a funny feeling. I don't know what it was, but I was sure it had something to do with the man who was sitting in the living room with my sister. And when she introduced him as Inspector Shapiro of the fire insurance company, I knew why I had this strange feeling in my stomach.
2: He's investigating about the fire in Mr. Boyajian's store, Andy.
0: Oh. Well, Mr. Boyajian was one of my very best friends. I was very sorry...
3: I understand.
0: I went to the funeral.
3: Well, before we can pay Mrs. Boyajian the money she has coming, I have to make sure the fire wasn't started purposely.
0: Purposely?
2: He means somebody did it just to collect the money.
0: Oh.
3: That's right. So far, we haven't been able to learn how it was started.
0: I see.
3: Andy, the night of the fire, where were you?
2: Oh, I can answer that, Inspector. He was right here in this room with me.
3: I see.
2: I remember I was darning some socks and Andy was drawing.
0: Oh, Mary Lee, he doesn't want to hear about that.
2: He loves to draw.
3: Oh? You want to be an artist?
0: No. No, I just like to draw.
3: I see. You worked for Mr. Boyajian while his wife was in the hospital. At least, that's what your sister here told me.
0: I did it to help him out. I didn't do it for the money.
3: Well, did anyone come in while you were there? Someone who may have talked to him.
4: Mr. Shapiro, if you're trying to prove that Mr. Boyajian started the fire himself, you're wrong. He wasn't that kind of man. I know he didn't start the fire.
3: Well, I guess you're a blind alley for us, too. I kind of hoped that you'd be able to...
4: Oh, no. I'm sorry, but believe me, Inspector, when I tell you that Mr. Boyajian didn't start that fire. For one thing, would a man burn himself up in a fire that he starts? That'd be a crazy thing to do, wouldn't it?
3: Yes, Andy, that's definitely a crazy thing to do.
4: Inspector Shapiro was not a stupid man. I could see that. I was going to have to be a little more careful for a little while anyway, until the investigation was over. I hoped that nothing would go wrong, that Mrs. Boyajian would get the money. About 2 weeks later, I saw Needles was standing in front of the pool room down near the sound. He called me over. He said he had something very important to talk to me about. So we went into the back room of the pool room. He closed the door.
1: Cigarette, Andy?
4: You know I don't smoke, Needles.
1: Oh, sure. Of course not, pal. Of course not. Well, Hotshot, how's fire bugging these days?
4: Is that supposed to be a cute remark, Needles?
1: Ah, what's the matter? Can't you take a little kid?
4: Not that kind! It's the idea of striking the matches.
1: Huh? Oh, yeah. Just a nervous habit. Pretty flame, huh, Andy?
4: Say what you have to say.
1: Well, I was thinking about poor Mrs. Boyajian, Andy. What if they hold up the claim, huh? Poor Mrs. Boyajian.
4: You're not saying anything.
1: I got a friend. He owns a small warehouse a couple blocks from here, Andy. He don't make much money with this here small warehouse, and he'd like to get rid of it. One night, this place burns down. Just like that. He's very, very sad. But then he gets happy because he collects quite a bit of fire insurance.
4: Fire insurance?
1: Yeah. Fire. Insurance. Now, my friend would pay good money if his warehouse burned down. Good money.
4: You would?
1: You could help our poor Mrs. Boyajian, Andy.
4: I don't know.
1: I just think of the fun you'll have. A flame. And you'll make it.
4: I'll make it.
1: That's right, Andy. Next Friday night, you'll make it.
4: Friday night seemed a long, long way off. A couple of times I wanted to go for walks, but then I kept thinking about the big one I was going to make on Friday night, and I decided not to go for any walks. I got some money from Needles. I bought all the stuff I needed, the celluloid, the plumber's candles. And then on Thursday, I met Needles' friend, and he took me on a tour of the warehouse. It was a 3-story building. When I finished going through it, I decided it would be best to start 2 fires on the 3rd floor, 1 on the 1st. When I got home, I let myself in, but I didn't close the door. Because I heard voices coming from my room. It was Mary Lee and that voice that gave me the funny feeling.
3: You never bothered to look at this scrapbook?
2: Why? He draws pictures.
3: Miss, your brother is a very dangerous man.
2: Well, I never suspected anything. I never bothered to look at the pictures he's drawn.
3: He'll have to be turned over to the authorities. They'll give him proper medical treatment. He's a dangerous man with a dangerous sickness.
4: I had to act now and act fast. I called Needles, told him we had to burn his friend's warehouse tonight. Tomorrow night wouldn't be any good, because I'd have to leave Seattle now. He didn't want to at first, because we hadn't planned it that way. But then he finally agreed. He met me in front of the warehouse a little before 9. I set the 2 fires up on the 3rd floor, and then we went down to the 1st, and I started another one.
5: All right, come on.
4: No, wait. Let's watch it for a while.
1: You crazy? Watch it. This place is going to go up like a tinderbox. We'll have like a
4: course. I said I wanted to watch it for a while. I'm going to draw a picture.
1: You're nuts. Now, come on, Andy. Let's get out of here.
4: Oh, you go ahead, Needles. I'll be along in a little while.
1: Come on, Andy. Come on. Don't be crazy.
4: I'm glad I brought my pencil and pad with me. I think this is going to be a beautiful one. And it was. It had wonderful colors. The flames, they were all around me now. Not an awful lot of smoke here inside the building. Just flames. Beautiful colors, just beautiful. Reds, deep reds, and blues, and greens, and yellows. I had a feeling this was going to be my best picture, my very best. The most beautiful flames I'd ever seen. Thrilling. And the picture now just one big flame.

Suspense, in which Mr. Tony Barrett starred in tonight's presentation of The Flame. Next week, we bring you a story of death and 11 roses. We call it The 12th Rose. That's next week on Suspense.

Suspense is produced and directed in Hollywood by Anthony Ellis. Tonight's story was written by Richard Pedicini. The music was composed by Lucian Morawek and conducted by Wilbur Hatch. Featured in the cast were Alan Reed, Joyce McCluskey, Jack Crucian, Joe Duvall, and Herbert Ellis. If a moratorium were declared suddenly on all crime, accident, sickness, and conflict among human beings, do you know who would be the most surprised man in the world? The policeman on the beat in a big city, because his daily routine is trouble. An extraordinary situation for anyone else is just part of the day's work for him. Every Thursday night, 21st Precinct brings you hard-hitting drama, as realistic as life itself, about people in trouble, about people who make trouble, and about the men who help preserve law and order. Don't miss the excitement of 21st Precinct on the air over most of these same stations this Thursday night. 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

0: This is the Man in Black, here again to introduce Columbia's program, Suspense.
1: If you have been with us on these Tuesday nights, you will know that suspense is compounded of mystery and suspicion and dangerous adventure. In this series are tales calculated to intrigue you, to stir your nerves, to offer you a precarious situation, and then withhold the solution until the last possible moment. And so with five canaries in the room, and the performances of Ona Munson as Anita, Osa Masson as Fifi, and with Lee Bowman as Ronald Denham, who tells the story, we again hope to keep you in suspense.

The trouble was, you see, that a whole apartment vanished. It's true. The flat disappeared straight out of that apartment house. And the dead man disappeared with it. No, I'm not crazy. And in spite of what they said, I hadn't taken too many drinks. You see, I was getting married to Anita in another 2 weeks. And Jimmy Westlake gave a bachelor party for me. Oh, hang it, it's a situation that might have happened to you. The party was at the old Cap and Bells Club on Lower Fifth Avenue. And it wasn't a brawl. Jimmy Westlake was in the chair, I admit. But nothing could have been more quiet, more dignified.

0: the chairman wants to say something.
1: Gentlemen, gentlemen, this is a solemn occasion. If those dopes over there will kindly get away from the piano and sit down at the table, I have another toast to propose.
2: Excuse me, Mr. Westlake. Excuse me, please, sir.
1: Yes, Uncle Cato. What is it?
2: Excuse me, Mr. Westlake, but you ain't going to bust the glasses on this toast, is you?
1: And why shouldn't we bust the glasses, Uncle Cato? Why shouldn't we bust the glasses?
2: Oh, but Mr. Westlake, if you keep on busting the glasses, there ain't going to be no glasses left.
1: Well, in that sad eventuality, Uncle Cato, we will simply start busting the plates. Isn't that fair enough, boys?
3: Yeah!
4: Oh, look, Jimmy, don't you think you'd better tone the gang down a little?
1: Be quiet, Ron. You're only the group.
4: Yeah, I know, Jimmy, but...
1: Gentlemen, I regret to tell you this, but the protesting voice you just heard was that of our guest of honor, Ronald Denham. Now, we all know Ron, and we all like him. But I am sorry to say he is not himself. Where now is the terror of nightclubs, the chorus girl's friend? I say it to his face. He is sober. But we like him just the same. Friends, guests, and bachelors, I give you the groom.
2: Gentlemen, don't bust the glasses.
4: Hey, come on, Ron. Come on, say a few words.
5: That's right, Ron. Get up.
4: Come on. Now, look, boys, I thank you for all the good words, and I don't want to be a wet blanket on the party, but it's nearly midnight, and I've got to get home early. Don't you understand, boys? I'm a reformed character.
6: Yeah, how's Fifi Latour?
4: I haven't seen Fifi for over a year. She doesn't mean anything to me anymore.
1: He thinks he doth protest too much.
4: Now, look, I'm marrying the sweetest girl in the world. But Anita's a little, well, straight-laced. Oh, yeah. You know how it is. And what's more, there's my Uncle Rufus.
1: Quiet! Quiet!
4: Anita and Uncle Rufus. Anita and Uncle Rufus have apartments in the same building as I have. And what's more, they're on the same floor, and that's not all. Tom Evans, the fellow I share my flat with.
6: Hey, wait a minute. Where is Tom Evans tonight? What's the matter with him?
4: Tom works for Uncle Rufus, and he doesn't drink.
6: Oh, he works for Uncle Rufus.
1: Hey, fellas.
3: And he never
1: fellas.
3: Takes a drink. Oh, he works
1: wait.
3: For Uncle Rufus.
1: Quiet, you baboons. Quiet.
3: He's a broker, and he's never in the sink.
4: Now, wait a minute. Will you put yourselves in my place? My girl and my uncle and my best friend, Tom Evans, are all expecting me to come home from this party in an ash cart.
6: Sure.
4: And I'm going to fool them.
6: Right,
4: oh, now have a heart, can't you?
7: This Uncle Rufus must be a pretty tough egg, isn't he?
4: Oh, he's all right, but after his first $1 million, it went to his head.
7: Has he got any human weaknesses?
4: Yes, he keeps canaries.
6: Oh!
4: Oh, no, not the kind of canaries you're thinking. I mean the kind that go tweet-tweet in cages. Oh, what's the use?
1: What do you say, gentlemen? Shall we allow this pure in heart to wend his way home?
6: Well, he's got a drink to the bride, though.
1: That's right, Ron. Can you, as a chivalrous gentleman, refuse to drink to the bride? You can't, and you know you can't. Uncle Cato.
2: Yes, sir, Mr. Westlake.
1: Get a beer mug from the sideboard there. Fill it with champagne.
4: Oh, now, wait a minute, Jim.
1: One more drink won't hurt you, surely. Just one little drink.
4: Well, no, I suppose not.
1: Fill it up, Uncle Cato.
4: All right, I'll have one more drink, just in honor of the occasion. But that's all, do you understand? That's absolutely all.

0: Yeah, sir. 098 Park Avenue. Hey, mister.
1: Hmm?
0: Come on, wake up.
1: Hmm? What's wrong?
0: You're home, mister. This is the apartment house.
1: Oh, yeah. Yes, of course.
0: Huh?
1: Thanks.
2: Here we go. Easy now.
0: Are you sure you're all right?
1: Yeah. Yes, I'm all right. I've been to a bachelor party.
0: Yeah, sure, I know. Well, take it easy now.
1: I can't see straight. The whole street's going around. The funny part is I only had a couple of drinks. They must have put something in that last one.
0: Well, it's none of my business, mister, but I wouldn't tell that to the missus if I was you.
1: It's absolutely true.
0: Oh, sure, I know.
1: And I haven't got a missus. Not yet. My word of honor, I'm a reformed character. I have nothing to do with any woman except...
3: Ronald Denham! As I live and breathe, it is Ronald Denham.
1: Fifi Latour.
3: Oh, Cherie, how good it is to see you. I look everywhere for you. I cry my eyes out, but I don't find you. What are you doing here?
1: I live here, Fifi. I moved.
3: Oh, you tried to get away from me, yes?
1: Yes. No, I mean... Well, here's your money, driver. Good night.
0: Good night, sir. It's a friend of yours, lady. You better take care of him.
3: I'd take care of him. Yes, you bet you. My poor Ron. I forgive you this time. Because you've been on the wrestle-dazzle and you need someone to take care of you. You live in this building, yes?
1: Yes, fifth floor,
3: Oh, good. I take you to your apartment.
1: No. No, no.
3: You say no, eh? And why not?
1: Because you mustn't go in there.
3: Oh, there's another woman.
1: What?
3: Oh, yes?
1: Well, yes, The fact is, Fifi, I'm going to get married.
3: Married?
1: Oh, for heaven's sake, Fifi, don't make a scene in the middle of the street.
3: Oh, you break my heart, eh? Right in the middle of Park Avenue, you take my heart and you break it, bang, bang.
1: Fifi, please.
3: Now I tell you what you do. You will take me to your apartment this very minute.
1: No, definitely no.
3: You will give me one cigarette and one brandy. You will tell me what this means. Oh, I warn you, by golly, I start screaming so they can hear me at City Hall.
1: I can't do it, Fifi.
3: All right, then I start screaming.
1: No, wait a minute. Oh, of all the times in the world you had to pick this.
3: Do I go along, Cherie? Yes or no?
1: Well, if I do take you, Fifi, will you promise to be good?
3: Cherie, I am always good.
1: You won't kick up a row or start banging at doors. Oh, if Anita heard of this.
3: Anita? And who is she?
1: Oh, never mind. I'm too groggy to argue. Come on. I remember going into that building. Dim religious light. Deep carpets, an automatic elevator that you work yourself. I remember stepping into that elevator because the floor creaked. I remember pressing the button for the fifth floor. I took Fifi with me, and I took her into what the champagne told me was my own flat. Maybe you think that's funny, but it won't be funny much longer. Either the door of the flat was unlocked or my key fitted it. Anyway, I remember stumbling through the little hall inside, getting a light on, and into the living room. I remember sitting back in an easy chair, thanking the Lord I was home.
3: You don't mind if I take my coat off, Cherie?
1: Look, Fifi, couldn't you just go home?
3: I want to talk to you, Cherie. And this is one very nice flat. I like it.
1: Thanks a lot.
3: You and Tom Evans, you have good taste in furniture.
1: We didn't choose the furniture, Fifi.
3: This girl of yours chose it, I suppose?
1: No, it comes with the flat.
3: Oh, you mean...
1: Well, these are furnished flats. They're all furnished exactly alike, except for the personal things you bring yourself. Like that picture on the wall behind me.
3: What picture, Cherie?
1: The painting of the clipper ship over there.
3: But, Cherie, your eyes are funny and you cannot see straight. There's no picture on that wall.
1: Wait a minute.
3: What's wrong? Why you jump up?
1: We don't own any bronze bookends. And the lampshades are different. And... Fifi, we're in the wrong flat.
3: Oh, well, then that explains everything.
1: Explains what?
3: It explains about the canary birds.
1: What canary birds?
3: When we first come in here, I think I hear a lot of birds sing. And I think, ooh la la, this is a funny taste for Ron Denham and Tom Evans. But the...
1: Uncle Rufus. Great Scott. Uncle Rufus.
3: This uncle of yours, he keep canary birds?
1: Yes, five of them. But this isn't his flat. I know his flat as well as I know my own. Where'd you hear the singing?
3: Behind that door over there, where I point.
1: That ought to be the door to the dining room. But, what was that?
3: Oh, it is a car backfire. Maybe yes.
1: Maybe no, unless they keep cars in dining rooms. That was a gun.
3: It came from the dining room.
1: Yeah, I think so.
3: Quick, let's get out of here.
1: Oh, no, we don't. I've been pushed around tonight till I'm good and mad, and I'm just about crazy enough to find out what this is all about.
3: You're not going to open that door.
1: You just watch me. There's a light in that room anyway.
3: Oh, you know.
1: Look under the sill of the door. Not a very bright light, but...
3: Ron, don't do it.
1: Stand back now. while I get the door open. Dining room.
3: Five canary birds.
1: Five canaries in cages, all in a line. Where in Satan's name are we?
3: Well, sure, I don't know.
1: Whose flat is this? Who except Uncle Rufus would keep five canaries?
3: I tell you one thing, though, and then I go out of here.
1: Well?
3: There's somebody watching us.
1: Where?
3: That swing door to the kitchen is partly open. But don't look.
1: The devil can I see it if I don't look?
3: There's somebody standing behind it. I see the light shine on his eye.
1: Quiet, Fifi. Hello there. Hello there.
3: The door move a little more. He's pushing it.
1: Oh, excuse me, sir. We didn't mean to barge in here. We're not burglars or anything like that. We got into the wrong flat, that's all. I want to apologize if we... Straight out through the door, flat on his face.
3: What's the matter with him? Why don't he move?
1: I've got an idea, Fifi. It's because he's dead. He was a little fat man with eyeglasses and a spade-shaped beard. He looked foreign somehow. And there was a bullet hole over his heart. You ask me what happened then? I don't know. Fifi turned and ran. At least I think she did. I bent over the man to make sure he was dead. And then something hit me. As though it hadn't been enough of a nightmare already, I could hear that blackjack strike the back of my skull. And everything exploded. I couldn't get my breath, and I seemed to be swimming in dark water. The next voice I heard wasn't Fifi's at all. It was Anita's. And...
2: Ron Denham.
1: Oh, my head. Oh, Lord, my head.
2: Well, I'm not at all surprised.
1: What's that, Anita? I can't hear you.
2: I said I'm not at all surprised. Of all the disgraceful, dissolute objects I ever saw.
1: Anita... Where am I?
2: Oh, darling, as though you didn't know.
1: But I don't know. My head feels like a printing press in full blast.
2: Well, you're out in the main hall, dear, on the fifth floor, sitting on the stairs beside the elevator shaft.
1: That's true. But how did I get here?
2: Oh, now, really, Ron.
1: I must have been carried here. That's it.
2: By your drunken friends at the club? Well, I don't doubt it in the least.
1: No, Anita, no, you don't understand. I left that party early. I was cold sober. But the low hounds wanted to see me come home in bad shape. So they put something in my glass.
2: Oh, naturally, Ron. Whiskey or champagne?
1: Oh, no, Anita. I mean a drug of some kind. I was dizzy when I got here. Just as I was getting out of the taxi, I met...
2: Well, go on, dear. Whom did you meet?
1: Nobody, Anita. Nobody at all. I came up here to what I thought was my own flat, but it wasn't my flat. It was somebody else's. There were a lot of canaries singing and a dead man with a bullet hole in his chest. And... Well, this sounds pretty crazy, doesn't it?
2: Yes, dear, it certainly does.
1: Yeah, but it's true.
2: Oh, Ron, I suppose I've got to forgive you. I always do forgive you. Now run along like a good boy and sleep it off, hmm?
1: Listen, Anita. There's a dead man in one of these flats.
2: A dead man? In which flat?
1: Well, that's just it. I don't know.
2: You're not saying it's on this floor?
1: Yes, I definitely remember pressing the button for the fifth floor.
2: Suppose you listen to me, dear. Now, don't make faces and rumple your hair. Just listen. There are only two other apartments on this floor. One is your uncle's.
1: It wasn't his. I'll swear to that.
2: Well, and the other is mine. You don't think I'm hiding a dead man?
1: No, it wasn't your flat either.
2: Well, then where is it, darling? A whole flat can't vanish and take the dead man along, can it?
1: No. But I'll tell you something else, Anita. I've seen that man's face somewhere before.
2: Face.
1: The dead man's. Thick eyeglasses, square black beard, something foreign about it. I've seen him, or I've seen his picture, or...
2: Oh, Ron, please.
1: What's wrong?
2: It's the elevator. Somebody's coming up. Oh, please don't let people see you. Your hat smashed in and your tie's untied. And you look like nothing on earth.
1: Well, look here, Anita. If it comes to that, what are you doing out in the hall in negligee and pajamas?
2: Well, I wanted to make sure you got home safely. Ron, the elevator, it's Tom Evans and your Uncle Rufus.
1: All right, I can take it.
2: But your uncle can't. Now, don't say anything to him about this dead man. Promise me.
1: Hold on. I've got it. Pierre Duroc.
2: Who?
1: Pierre Duroc. That's the dead man's name. He...
4: Furthermore, Evans, you may expect to me that in this year of 1938, the prospect of a European war is so remote as not to be worth serious consideration.
5: Excuse me, sir, but isn't that a little strong?
4: Now, don't argue with me, Evans.
5: No, sir.
4: You may tell my secretary to... Look here. What's this?
1: Well, now look, Uncle Rufus.
2: Oh, I can't stand any more of this. I'm fed up.
4: Well, I don't blame you, my dear. Has this nephew of mine been annoying you again?
2: Oh, no, of course not, but please don't pay any attention to him. He's drunk.
1: For the last time, I am not drunk. I just want to ask Uncle Rufus before I go completely nuts whether he hasn't heard of Pierre Duroc.
4: What's that, Ronald? What'd you say?
1: Pierre Duroc, the French millionaire.
4: Well, what about him?
1: He's the man who always deals in cash on the line. Spot cash, even if it's a million. I saw his picture in the paper. He's in New York to put through a business deal with you, isn't he?
4: Oh, indeed, Ronald. Well, you show a commendable interest in my affairs. Well,
1: that's what you want me to do, isn't it?
4: Well, I believe Duroc does want to buy some property I own, but he hasn't approached me and I haven't approached him. It's a bad business. Why have you developed this sudden interest in Duroc?
1: Because he's dead.
4: Dead?
1: Somebody shot him in a room full of canaries and then slugged me over the head. Do you believe me, Evans?
5: If your uncle will excuse me, old man, I don't see any reason not to believe you. Where's the body?
2: Well, that's the trouble. Ron claims he found it in a flat that doesn't exist. Listen. What's that?
5: Sounded like somebody running upstairs in the devil of a hurry.
2: Well, maybe it's the dead man.
1: As a matter of fact, it's the night porter. He's the one who can tell us.
5: Tell us what?
1: Well, maybe I did get off at a different floor, but that flat's got to be somewhere in this building. Pearson! Oh, just a minute. Pearson!
6: I'm very sorry, sir. I can't stop now. Please stand aside. I've got to go upstairs and get the manager.
5: Why, Pearson? Is anything wrong?
6: Well, Mr. Evans...
5: Speak up, man. Is anything wrong?
6: It's the police, sir. We found a dead man in the palm garden downstairs.
1: Now do you believe me?
4: You will oblige me, all of you, if you remain quiet and allow me to deal with this. what does this man look like, Pearson?
6: He's a foreign-looking gentleman, sir. Never saw him before. He doesn't live in the building.
4: Well, then how did he get to the palm garden?
6: Well, sir, that's what we don't know. He certainly wasn't there when I looked in half an hour ago, but I went back to the palm garden just by chance, and there he was in a wicker chair with the singing birds in cages all around him.
1: Birds again?
4: Oh, be quiet, Ronald.
6: He'd been shot, sir. The police think he was brought down in the service elevator from somewhere upstairs.
1: Why do they think that?
6: Well, of course, they found a revolver in that elevator and a little paper band of the kind that goes around banknotes. If they could tell where the dead man came from...
1: You can tell us where he came from.
6: Huh? I can, sir.
1: Yes, you've been in most of the flats in this building, haven't you?
6: I've been inside all of them, sir. Why?
1: Well, would you recognize any given flat if I described it?
6: Yes, sir, certainly, but...
1: Well, then, for the love of Mike, think. Who lives in a flat with five canary cages in the dining room?
4: Ronald, are you out of your mind? In case you don't happen to remember, you're describing my place.
1: No, it was like your place, but it wasn't at all the same. Oriental prints on the walls. In the living room... bronze bookends and bronze lamps. Dragon patterns on the lampshades. There was a queer kind of clock on the mantelpiece, shaped like a figure of Father Time. And what's the matter with you, Pearson?
6: Nothing, sir. But you're sure you saw all that?
1: Yes, of course I'm sure. Why not?
6: Because I'm sorry, sir, but you couldn't have seen it.
1: What do you mean I couldn't have seen it? I did see it. Who lives in the blasted place?
6: Nobody.
1: Well, you mean the flat's vacant?
6: No, sir. I mean, there's no such flat in the whole building.
1: And that's the position I was in when the police took us down to that palm garden to see the body. I never did like the palm garden much. It's a big, dimly lighted hollow of a place with bird cages beside the palms and an artificial goldfish pond in the middle. I liked it even less at 3 o'clock in the morning with a dead man looking at me from his chair. They sent us in one at a time. I was first to see the homicide squad officer. And there was Inspector Braddock, a big sleepy-looking hulk with a hat like a pirate, sitting on a bench throwing pebbles at that pond. Back would go his arm and a pebble would hit the water. Back would go his arm and a pebble would hit the water.
7: And that's all you've got to tell me, Mr. Dunham?
1: Yeah, that's all, Inspector. It happens to be true.
7: Oh, I believe you. After all, son, we've got corroboration.
1: Corroboration from whom?
7: From your other girlfriend, Fifi Latour.
1: But Fifi's not here. She ran out of here as soon as Duroc's body fell through that door.
7: Yes, but she didn't run far. A cop wondered why she was running and brought her back.
1: Where's Fifi now?
7: In that room there, talking to your official girlfriend.
1: Oh, that's fine. That's beautiful. The one thing I didn't tell Anita.
7: Why don't you wake up?
1: Wake up? How?
7: This isn't post office any longer. It's murder. And one of that gang out there shot Pierre Duroc.
1: Are you serious?
7: Serious. Sure, I'm serious. This is as clever and slick and mean a trick as ever went on the blotter. Pierre Duroc was one of the goats. You were the other. This uncle of yours is a fairly important guy, isn't he?
1: Wait a minute. Just exactly what are you saying about the old boy?
7: I'm saying he gets lots of publicity. This hobby of his, keeping dicky birds, must be pretty well known.
1: Yes, I suppose so.
7: All right. So if Duroc came to visit your uncle tonight...
1: You say if Duroc came to visit my uncle.
7: What you're forgetting, son, is that Duroc's an important man, too. He's a visiting foreigner, capital letters, and the department's got to keep an eye on him. Duroc did go to visit your uncle tonight, and he was carrying $20,000 in cash.
1: What are you intimating?
7: Murder.
8: Inspector Braddock.
7: Yes, Sergeant?
8: The crowd out there is raising Cain, especially the old man and the French gal. Shall I let him in?
7: Yeah, you can let him in now.
9: An hour. No, more than an hour. Sitting in an anteroom without even hearing why we're here. I tell you, the evidence is intolerable.
5: It's all right, sir. They probably know what they're doing.
3: You think so, my friend? But I still don't know why I'm here.
2: How very interesting, Miss Latour. Such extreme absent-mindedness. Well, perhaps Ron could tell you why you're here.
1: Oh, listen, Anita, I can explain everything.
7: Can you explain the disappearing apartment? Well, that's better. I'd like, if you don't mind, to have a little quiet here. Now, which one of you is Mr. Rufus Denham?
9: I am Rufus Denham, sir. Rufus Denham of Denham & Company. Can there be any doubt whatever about that?
7: No, but I thought I'd ask. I was just telling your nephew, Mr. Denham, that Pierre Duroc came here tonight to see you.
9: To see me, Inspector?
7: That's right.
9: I can only characterize that statement, sir, as a flat and downright lie. I've never met that man.
7: I didn't say you met him. I said he came here to see you. Duroc wanted to buy some property from you, didn't he?
9: Well, I suppose he did.
7: And Duroc always paid spot cash, didn't he?
9: Yes, I believe so.
7: And just one more question. I imagine you've got a secretary.
9: Yes, naturally I've got a secretary. Miss Helen Gardner. What about her?
7: Somebody, posing as your secretary, telephoned Duroc at the Metropolis Hotel and spoke to him in very good French.
2: Well, Inspector, don't stop there. Go on.
7: This person, pretending to represent Rufus Denham, asked Duroc to come here with the money and said they could settle the deal immediately. Don't you see the trick now? Don't you see Duroc was lured into a dummy apartment?
3: A dummy apartment? What does this man mean?
7: I'll tell you. All the flats are furnished exactly alike except for personal things. Pictures, books, lampshades, ornaments. Is that correct?
2: Yes, of course it is.
7: The murderer didn't dare use Rufus Denham's real flat. But the murderer could always decorate an imitation flat so that Pierre Duroc would be deceived when he saw...
1: 5 canary birds.
7: That's it, son.
1: But what was the idea?
7: A very neat swindle. Look at Duroc's body now.
2: Oh, I can't look at it.
7: Look at his thick glasses. The man was half blind. This so-called secretary, disguised, would meet Duroc in an imitation flat. Duroc would hand over the money and get forged title deeds in return. When Duroc had gone, the flat could be put right again and no evidence left.
9: But something went wrong,
7: huh? That's right. Something went wrong. Duroc suspected.
9: And had to be killed.
7: Right again.
2: Inspector Braddock, who is the murderer?
7: Can't you guess?
3: Queen, I think I know how it all happened.
7: Do you, Miss Latour? Well, that's very smart of you.
3: This poor Ronald of mine, he is at a bachelor party. They do not think that he will be home until daylight. But he get reformed and come home early. He blundered straight into that flat in time to interrupt...
7: In time to interrupt the murder, yes. Afterwards, when you were supposed to run away...
3: But I did run away.
7: Sure, Miss Latour, I'm admitting you did.
3: Then why do you look at me as though I didn't?
7: Afterwards, as I was saying, the murderer had to hit Ronald Denham over the head and drag him out in the hall. Duroc's body was brought down here along with the canary cages that had been borrowed from here, and the dummy flat was set right again.
9: Just one moment, Inspector Raddick. I'm not disputing anything you say, but...
7: Well, sir, what's on your mind?
9: The murderer.
7: What about the murderer?
9: Well, all this. Wouldn't it have been much too heavy a job for a woman?
7: Who said the murderer was a woman?
9: Well, didn't you?
7: I don't think I did. I said the murderer was somebody who planned to swindle. And you still don't see it, any of you, because you can't find the dummy flat.
1: Well, no, and I can't find it myself. That's one question you've got to answer here and now. Where in Satan's name did I go? Whose flat was I in?
7: Your own.
9: What?
1: My own?
7: Naturally. If you'd been cold sober, you might have made a mistake. But your instinct brought you home to your own flat. And the only possible murderer is the man who shares that flat with you. The man who thought you'd be away until daylight. The man who knows enough about Denham's business affairs to plan this swindle against Duroc.
8: Look out, Inspector Braddock!
7: Grab him, Sergeant!
9: Well, will you?
7: Thomas Evans, I arrest you for the murder of Pierre Duroc.
0: Good Lord, Evans.
1: Well, that's about all there is to the story. Anita and I were married last week. She's a wonderful girl. I tried to talk her into our staying on in my old flat, but she said she just had to have an apartment which didn't have such a habit of disappearing. But we're very happy. We agree about everything, don't we, dear?
2: Oh, practically everything, darling. But I still don't think it was cute of Fifi to send up 36 canaries for a wedding present.

0: so closes Five Canaries in the Room, starring Ona Munson, Lee Bowman, and Osa Masson. Tonight's tale of suspense. This is your narrator, the man in black, who conveys to you Columbia's invitation to spend this half hour in suspense with us again next Tuesday, when our suspense play will be Last Night by Cornell Woolrich, and will star more of your Hollywood favorites. 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

This is the Man in Black, here to introduce Columbia's program, Suspense. Tonight, as we premiere our new Saturday evening series on the air, Miss Agnes Moorhead returns to our stage to appear in the study in terror by Lucille Fletcher, called Sorry, Wrong Number. This story of a woman who accidentally overheard a conversation with death and who strove frantically to prevent murder from claiming an innocent victim is being repeated by popular request as tonight's tale of Suspense. If you've been with us before, you will know that Suspense is compounded of mystery and suspicion and dangerous adventure. In this series are tales calculated to intrigue you, to stir your nerves, to offer you a precarious situation, and then withhold the solution until the last possible moment. And so it is with the story Sorry, Wrong Number and the performance of Miss Agnes Moorhead. We again hope to keep you in Suspense.

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1: Operator, I've been dialing Murray Hill 70093 now for the last 3/4 of an hour, and the line is always busy. I don't see how it could be busy that long. Will you try it for me, please?
0: I will be glad to try that number for you. One moment, please.
1: I don't see how it could be busy all this time. It's my husband's office. He's working late tonight, and I'm all alone here in the house. My health is very poor, and I've been feeling so nervous all day.
0: Ringing Murray Hill 70093.
2: Hello?
1: Hello? Hello, is Mr. Stevenson there?
2: Hello? Hello?
3: Hello?
2: Hello, George?
3: Yes, sir. This is George speaking.
1: Hello, who's this? What number am I calling, please?
2: I'm here with our client.
3: Oh, good. Is everything okay? Is the coast clear for tonight?
2: Yeah, George. He says the coast is clear for tonight.
3: Okay.
2: Where are you now?
3: In a phone boat. Don't worry. Everything's okay.
2: Very well. You know the address?
3: Yeah, I know. At 11 o'clock, the private patrolman goes around to the bar on 2nd Avenue for a beer.
2: That's right, at 11 o'clock.
3: I will make sure that all the lights downstairs are out.
2: There should be only one light visible from the street.
3: Yeah, I know. At 11:15, a train crosses the bridge. It makes a noise in case her window is open and she should scream.
1: Oh, hello, what number is this, please?
3: Okay, I understand, I tell you. That's 11:15, the train.
2: Yeah. Do you remember everything else, George?
3: Yeah. I make it quick. As little blood as possible. Because our client does not wish to make her suffer long.
2: That's right. You'll use a knife?
3: Yes, a knife will be okay. Then afterwards, I remove the rings and the bracelets and the jewelry in the bureau drawer. Because our client wishes it to look like simple robbery. Don't worry. Everything's okay. I never...
1: Oh, how awful. How unspeakably awful. Oh. The operator.
0: Your call, please.
1: Operator, I've just been cut off.
0: Sorry, what number were you calling?
1: Why, it was supposed to be Murray Hill 70093, but it wasn't. Some wires must have got crossed. I was cut into a wrong number, and I've just heard the most dreadful thing, something about a murder, and, operator, you simply have to retrace that call at once.
0: I beg your pardon. May I help you?
1: Oh, I know it was a wrong number, and I had no business listening, but these two men, they were cold-blooded fiends. They were going to murder somebody, some poor innocent woman who was all alone in a house near a bridge, and we've got to stop them. We've got to...
0: What number were you calling,
1: well,
0: please?
1: Well, that doesn't matter. This was a wrong number, and you dialed it for me, and we've got to find out what it was immediately.
0: What number did you call?
1: Oh, why are you so stupid? What time is it? Do you mean to tell me you can't find out what that number was just now?
0: I'll connect you with the chief officer.
1: Oh, I think it's perfectly shameful. Now, look, it was obviously a case of some little slip of the finger. I told you to try Murray Hill 70093 for me. You dialed it, but your finger must have slipped, and I was connected with some other number. And I could hear them, but they couldn't hear me. Now, I simply fail to see why you couldn't make that same mistake again on purpose, why you couldn't try to dial Murray Hill 70093 in the same sort of careless way.
0: Murray Hill 70093?
1: Yes.
0: I'll try to get it for you.
1: Oh, thank you.

0: Operator, operator, operator, operator.
1: Your call, please.
0: You didn't try to get that wrong number at all. I asked you explicitly, and all you did was dial correctly.
1: I'm sorry. What number are you calling?
0: Well, can't you for once forget what number I'm calling and do something for me? Now, I want to trace that call. It's my civic duty, and it's your civic duty to trace that call and apprehend those dangerous killers. And if you won't...
1: I will connect you with the chief operator. Oh,
0: please.
1: Chief Operator.
0: Chief Operator, I want you to trace a call, a telephone call, immediately. I don't know where it came from or who was making it, but it's absolutely necessary that it be tracked down because it was about a murder that someone's planning, a terrible, cold-blooded murder of a poor, innocent woman tonight at 11:15.
1: I see.
0: Well, can you trace it for me? Can you track down those men?
1: I'm not certain. It depends.
0: Well, depends on what?
1: It depends on whether the call is still going on. If it's a live call, we can trace it on the equipment. If it's been disconnected, we can't.
0: Disconnect?
1: If the parties have stopped talking to each other.
0: Oh, but of course, they must have stopped talking to each other by now. That was at least 5 minutes ago, and they didn't sound like the type who would make a long call.
1: Well, I can try tracing it. May I have your name, please?
0: Mrs. Stevenson. Mrs. Albert Stevenson. But listen...
1: And your telephone number, please?
0: Plaza 42295. But if you go on wasting all this time...
1: Why do you want this call traced, please?
0: What? Well, no reason. I mean, I merely felt very strongly that something ought to be done about it. These men sounded like killers. They're dangerous. They're going to murder this woman at 11:15 tonight. I thought the police ought to know.
1: Have you reported this to the police?
0: Well, no, not yet.
1: You want this call checked purely as a private individual?
0: Yes, yes, but meanwhile,
1: I'm sorry, Mrs. Stevenson, but I'm afraid we couldn't make this check for you and trace the call just in your say-so as a private individual. We'd have to have something more efficient.
0: Oh, for heaven's sake. You mean to tell me I can't report that there's going to be a murder without getting tied up in all this red tape? Why, it's perfectly idiotic. Well, all right, I'll call the police.
1: Thank you. I'm sure that would be the best way to...
0: Oh, it's ridiculous. Perfectly ridiculous. I can't see why you have to go to all this trouble. Oh...
1: Your call, please.
0: The police department. Get me the police department, please.
1: Thank you.
0: Oh, dear. Do you have to dial? Can't you ring them direct?
1: Ringing the police department.
0: Rent. Matter with the mechanics.
2: Police station, precinct 43. Sergeant Martin speaking.
0: Police department. This is Mrs. Stevenson. Mrs. Albert Smythe Stevenson of 53 North Sutton Place. I'm calling up to report a murder. I mean, the murder hasn't been committed yet, but I just overheard plans for it over the telephone over a wrong number that the operator gave me. I've been trying to trace down the call myself, but everybody is so stupid, and I guess in the end you're the only people who can do anything.
2: Yes, ma'am.
0: It was a perfectly definite murder. I heard their plans distinctly. Two men were talking, and they were going to murder some woman at 11:15 tonight. She lived in a house near a bridge. Are you listening to me?
2: Yes, ma'am.
0: Yeah, and there was a private patrolman on the street. He was going to go around for a beer on 2nd Avenue. And there was some third man, a client, who was paying to have this poor woman murdered. They were going to take her rings and bracelets and use a knife. Well, it's unnerved me dreadfully, and I'm not well, and I'm just so nervous.
2: When was all this, ma'am?
0: About 8 minutes ago. Oh, then you can do something. You do understand.
2: What is your name, ma'am?
0: Mrs. Stevenson. Mrs. Albert Stevenson.
2: And your address?
0: 53 North Sutton Place. 53 North Sutton Place. That's near a bridge, the Queensborough Bridge, you know, and we have a private patrolman on our street. And
2: what was the number you were calling?
0: Murray Hill 70093. But that wasn't the number I overheard. I mean, Murray Hill 70093 is my husband's office. He's working late tonight, and I was trying to reach him to ask him to come home. I'm an invalid, you know, and it's the maid's night off, and I hate to be alone, even though he says I'm perfectly safe as long as I have the telephone right beside my bed.
2: Well, we'll look into it, Mrs. Stevenson, and see if we can check it with the telephone.
0: But the telephone company said they couldn't check the call if the parties had stopped talking. I've already taken care of that.
2: Oh, you have?
0: Yes, and personally, I feel you ought to do something far more immediate and drastic than just check the call. What good does checking the call do if they stop talking? By the time you've tracked it down, they'll already have committed the murder.
2: Well, we'll take care of it, don't you worry.
0: Well, I'd say the whole thing calls for a search, a complete and thorough search of the whole city. Now, I'm very near the bridge, and I'm not far from 2nd Avenue, and I know I'd feel a whole lot better if you sent around a radio car to this neighborhood at once.
2: And what makes you think the murder is going to be committed in your neighborhood, ma'am?
0: Well, I don't know, only the...

0: coincidence is so horrible. Second Avenue, the patrolman, the bridge.
1: Second Avenue is a very long street, ma'am. And you know how many bridges there are in the city of New York
0: yes,
1: alone.
0: I know.
1: Not to mention Brooklyn, Staten Island, Queens, and the Bronx.
0: I know that.
1: How do you know there isn't some little house on Staten Island on some little Second Avenue you've never even heard about? Well, how do you know they're even talking about New York at all?
0: But I heard the call on the New York dialing system.
1: Maybe it was a long-distance call you overheard.
0: Oh, don't.
1: Telephones are funny things. Look, lady, why don't you look at it this way? Supposing you hadn't broken in on that telephone call.
0: What?
1: Supposing you'd got your husband the way you always do. You wouldn't be so upset, would you?
0: Well, no, I suppose not. Only it sounded so inhuman, so cold-blooded.
1: A lot of murders are plotted in this city every day, ma'am. We managed to prevent almost all of them.
0: Well,
1: but a clue of this kind is so vague. Isn't much more use to us than no clue at all.
0: But surely you...
1: Unless, of course, you have some reason for thinking this call was phony and... that someone may be planning to murder you.
0: Me? Oh, no. No, I hardly think so. I mean, why should anybody? I'm alone all day and night. I see nobody except my maid Eloise, and she's a big girl. She weighs 200 pounds. She's too lazy to bring up my breakfast tray. And the only other person is my husband, Albert. He's crazy about me. He just adores me. He weighs on me hand and foot. He's scarcely left my side since I took sick, 12 years ago.
1: Well, then there's nothing for you to worry about. Now, if you'll just leave the rest of this to us, we'll take care of it.
0: But what will you do? It's so late. It's nearly 11 now.
1: We'll take care of it,
0: lady. Well, will you broadcast it all over the city and send out squads and warn your radio cars to watch out, especially in suspicious neighborhoods like mine?
1: Lady, I said we'd take care of it.
0: But
1: just now, I've got a couple of other matters here on my desk that require immediate attention. Good night, ma'am, and thank you.
0: Oh, you idiot. Oh... Now, why did I hang up the phone like that? He'll think I am a fool. Oh, why doesn't Albert come home? Why doesn't he? Why doesn't he? Oh. Oh. So nervous.
2: Call, please.
0: Operator, for heaven's sake, will you ring that Murray Hill 70093 number again? I can't think what's keeping him so long.
2: I will try it for you.
0: Well, try. I don't see why he does it.
2: Oh. I'm sorry. Murray Hill 70093 is busy. I will call
0: you. I can
2: you
0: hear
2: in
0: it.
2: Minutes.
0: You don't have to tell me. I know it's busy. If I could only get out of this bed for a little while. If I could get a breath of fresh air, just lean out of the window and see the street. Hello, Albert? Hello? Hello? Hello? Oh, what's the matter with this phone? Hello? Hello? Oh. Hello? Hello? Oh, for heaven's sake, who is this? Hello? Oh, hello? Oh, who's trying to call me? Why doesn't she end?
2: Your call, please.
0: Hello, operator. I don't know what's the matter with this telephone tonight, but it's positively driving me crazy. I've never seen such inefficient, miserable service. Now look. I'm an invalid, and I'm very nervous, and I'm not supposed to be annoyed. But if this keeps on much longer...
2: What seems to be the trouble, please?
0: Well, everything's wrong. I haven't had one bit of satisfaction out of one call I've made this evening. The whole world could be murdered for all you people care. And now my phone keeps ringing and ringing and ringing and ringing every 5 seconds or so, and when I pick it up, there's no one there.
2: I'm sorry. If you will hang up, I will test it for you.
0: I don't want you to test it for me. I want you to put that call through, whatever it is, at once.
2: I'm afraid I cannot do
0: you
2: that.
0: You can't! And why? Why, may I ask?
2: The dial system is automatic. If someone is trying to dial your number, there is no way to check it without the call is coming through the system or not, unless the person who is trying to reach you complains to his particular operator.
0: Well, of all the stupid. And meanwhile, I've got to sit here in my bed suffering every time that phone rings, imagining everything.
2: I will try to check the trouble for you.
0: Check it. That's all anybody can do. Oh, what's the use of talking to you? You're so stupid. Oh, I'll fix her of all the impudent. How dare she speak to me like that? How dare she? Call the operator. Oh, what if it takes so long?
2: Your call, please.
0: Young woman, I don't know your name, but there are ways of finding you out. And I'm going to report you to your superiors for the most unpardonable rudeness and insolence that's ever been my privilege. Give me the business office at once.
2: You may dial that number direct.
0: Dial it direct? I'll do no such thing. I don't even know the number.
2: The number is in the directory. Or you may secure it by dialing information.
0: Listen here, you... Oh, what's the use? Oh, dear. Oh, for heaven's sake, I'm going out of my mind, out of my... Hello? Hello? Stop ringing me. Do you hear? Answer me. Who is this? You realize you're driving me crazy? Who's calling me? What are you doing it for? Now, stop it. Stop it. Stop it. Hello? Hello? If you don't stop ringing me, I'm going to call the police. You hear? The police. Oh, if Albert would only come home. Oh, let it ring. Let it go on ringing. It's a trick of some kind. I won't answer. I won't. I won't even if it goes on ringing all night. Oh, you ring. Go ahead and ring. Oh. Now, what's the matter? Why do they stop ringing all of a sudden? Oh, what time is it? Where did I put that clock? Oh, here it is. 5 to 11. Oh, they've decided something. They're sure I'm home. They heard my voice answer them just now. That's why they've been ringing me. Why no one has answered me. I'll call the operator again. Oh, where is she? Why doesn't she answer? Why doesn't she answer? Oh,
2: your call, please.
0: Where were you just now? Why didn't you answer at once? Give me the police department. Oh, she's sorry.
2: I'm sorry. The line is busy. I will call
0: you. Busy, but that's impossible. The police department can't be busy. There must be other lines available.
2: The line is busy. I will try to get them for you later.
0: No. I've got to speak to them now, or it may be too late. I've got to talk to someone.
2: What number do you wish to speak to, please?
0: I don't know, but there must be someone to protect people beside the police department. A detective agency?
2: You will find agencies listed in the classified directory.
0: But I don't have a classified. I mean, I'm too nervous to look it up, and I don't know how to use it.
2: I'll connect you with information. Perhaps she will be able to help you.
0: No. Oh, you're being spiteful, aren't you? You don't care, do you, what happens to me? I could die and you wouldn't care. Oh, stop it. I can't stand anymore. Hello, what do you want? Stop ringing, will you? Stop it.
1: Hello, is this Plaza 42295?
0: Yes, I'm sorry. This is Plaza 42295.
1: This is Western Union. I have a telegram here for Mrs. Albert Stevenson. Is there anyone there to receive the message?
0: I'm Mrs. Stevenson.
1: The telegram is as follows. Mrs. Albert Stevenson, 53 North Sutton Place, New York, New York. Darling, terribly sorry. Tried to get you for last hour, but lying busy. Leaving for Boston 11 p.m. tonight on urgent business. Back tomorrow afternoon. Keep happy. Love, signed, Albert.
0: Oh, no.
1: Do you wish us to deliver a copy of the message?
0: No, thank you.
1: Thank you, madam. Good night.
0: Good night. Oh, no. No, I don't believe it. He couldn't do it. Not when he knows I'll be all alone.
3: It's some trick. Some fiendish trick. Oh, it's some trick. Why doesn't she...
2: Your call, please.
0: Operator. Try that Murray Hill 7093 number for me just once more, please.
2: You may dial that number direct.
0: Oh. He's gone. Oh, Albert, how could you? I can't be alone tonight. I can't. If I'm alone one more second, I'll go mad.
3: I don't care what he says or what the expense is. I'm a sick woman. I'm entitled. I'm entitled. He should be here. Oh, my sister's telephone. You
2: sound so... This is information. May I help you?
3: I want the telephone number of Henschley Hospital.
2: Henschley Hospital? Do you have the street address?
3: No. It's somewhere in the 70s. It's a very small, private and exclusive hospital where I had my appendix out 2 years ago. Henschley. H-E-N...
2: One moment, please.
3: Please hurry. And please, what is the time?
2: You may find out the time by dialing Meridian 71212.
3: Oh, for heaven's sake, I've no time to be dialing.
2: The number of Henschley Hospital is Butterfield 70105.
3: Butterfield 70105. You... 70105.
2: Henschley Hospital, good evening.
3: A nurse's registry.
2: Who was it you wished to speak to?
3: I want the nurse's registry at once. I want a trained nurse. I want to hire her immediately for the night.
2: I see. And what is the nature of the case, madam?
3: Nerves. I'm very nervous. I need soothing and companionship. You see, my husband is away, and I'm...
2: Have you been recommended to us by any doctor in particular, madam?
3: No, but I really don't see why all this catechizing is necessary. I just want a trained nurse. I was a patient in your hospital 2 years ago, and after all, I do expect to pay this person for attending me.
2: We quite understand that, madam. But these are war times, you know.
3: Well,
2: registered nurses are very scarce just now. And our superintendent has asked us to send people out only on cases where the physician in charge feels that it is absolutely necessary.
3: Well, it is absolutely necessary. I'm a sick woman. I'm very upset, very. I'm alone in this house, and I'm an invalid. And tonight I overheard a telephone conversation that upset me dreadfully. In fact, if someone doesn't come at once, I'm afraid I'll go out of my mind.
2: I see. Well, I'll speak to Miss Phillips as soon as she comes in. And what is your name?
3: Miss Phillips, and when do you expect her in?
2: Well, I really couldn't. She went out to supper at 11 o'clock.
3: 11 o'clock? But it's not 11 yet. Oh, my clock has stopped. I thought it was running down. What time is it?
2: Just 15 minutes past 11.
3: What was that?
2: What, madam?
3: That click just now in my own telephone as though someone had lifted the receiver off the hook of the extension telephone downstairs.
2: Well, I didn't hear it, madam. Now, about...
3: But I did. There's someone in this house. Someone downstairs in the kitchen, and they're listening to me now. I won't pick it up. I won't let them hear me. I'll be quiet, and they'll see. Oh, but if I don't call someone now while they're still down there, there'll be no time. Oh, I've got to find somebody. Oh, God, why is it here?
2: Your call, please.
3: Operator. Operator, I'm in desperate trouble.
2: I'm sorry. I cannot hear you. Please speak louder.
3: I don't dare. There's someone listening. Can you hear me now?
2: I'm sorry.
3: But you've got to hear me. Oh, please, you've got to help me. There's someone in this house. Someone who's going to murder me. And you've got to get in touch with... Oh, there it is. There it is. Did you hear it? He's put it down. He's put down the extension phone. He's coming up... He's coming up the stairs. Give me the police department. The police department. The police department. Give it to me.
2: One moment, please. I will connect you.
3: I can hear him. He's near her. Oh, I hear him. I hear it. Hurry. Oh, no, come here. I don't.

0: Department, Sergeant Martin speaking. Police Department, Sergeant Martin speaking. Police Department, Sergeant Martin speaking. Police Department, Sergeant Martin speaking.
1: Police Department? Oh, I'm sorry. I must have got the wrong number. Don't worry. Everything's okay.

0: This is your narrator, the man in black, who conveys to you Columbia's invitation to spend this half hour in suspense with us again next Saturday, when we'll have another starring Hollywood cast, headed by Miss Dolores Costello, with Martin Kosler, Ian Wolfe, and George Zucco. The producer of these broadcasts is William Spear, who with Ted Bliss, the director, Lud Gluskin, the musical director, and Lucille Fletcher, the author, collaborated on tonight's Suspense.
1: The entire country is waiting in suspense for the answer to this important question. Will the United States Cadet Nurse Corps reach its goal of enrolling 65,000 student nurses before the end of 1943? For if it doesn't, this country faces the prospect of needless suffering and loss of life at a time when our full health and energy are needed to win the war. What are you girls from 17 or 18 to 35 going to do about it? If you're a high school graduate in good health, you're eligible for a scholarship which will pay you all your expenses while you're learning to be of service to your fellow man. Not only will you receive a personal spending allowance of $15 a month for the first 9 months in training, $20 a month for the following 21 months, and then $30 a month until graduation, but you will, in addition to this personal allowance, receive allowances for room, board, health and laboratory fees, books, and other incidental expenses. This is your chance to do something for yourself while you're doing something big for your country. You're needed now, so write immediately to the U.S. Cadet Nurses Corps, Box 88, New York, or to any nursing school of your choice, and they will furnish you with all the essential information. You are needed now, so act now. 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
6: Back when I got my first job on the Herald, Alan Pierce was its star reporter. A little later, he went to Washington and became top dog of all syndicated political columnists. Pierce could tell you what the president said when he didn't like his breakfast and who was getting paid off for what, by whom, and how much. He was a national big shot, so naturally, his coming back to the hometown last January got local front page. Especially since the first thing happens, he checks into the Belden General Hospital from a heart attack he had on the train right as it pulled into the station. Quite an entrance. And time? Well, maybe you remember. Just when 22 million anxious readers were waiting for his promised exposé of the contents of the Argyle Album, the thing he'd been building up in his columns for about 2 weeks before. Teapot Dome was going to be a church club misunderstanding compared to this. Naturally, all the boys hung around the anteroom of his hospital suite during visiting hours, but nobody from the press cracked the door to the sick room for the first 3 days. Then, on the fourth morning, Van Selden, the doctor, came smiling out into the anteroom.
7: Good morning, gentlemen.
8: Gentlemen.
7: Mr. Pierce would have willingly seen you all the first day. Of course, as his medical advisor, I couldn't permit anything of the sort. However, today I'll allow you to see him one at a time.
8: What's that? What's
7: I suggest that you gentlemen draw straws or something for turns. Oh, that is, except the man from the Herald.
8: Huh?
7: Mr. Pierce asked expressly to see him first.
6: Hey, the Herald man, that's me.
7: Is the Herald representative here?
6: Over here, Doctor.
7: Do you want to come in now?
6: Right with you, Doctor. Hey, Pinky, come here.
2: Yeah, Harry.
6: Listen, Dr. Van Selven, this is Mr. Melvin Pincus, the Herald's best and believe me, quietest photographer. Now, he's very good for patients. I wonder
7: I'm afraid not, Mr. Mitchell.
6: Okay, Doc. Okay. Stand by, Pinky.
7: Right. Nurse, let this gentleman in. I'll be on the fifth floor.
8: Very well.
9: Hello there.
6: How are you, sir?
9: You're Harry Mitchell, aren't you?
6: That's right, Mr. Pierce.
9: Come on, now, make it, Al.
6: All right, Al.
9: So you're young Mitchell.
6: Uh-huh.
9: How time flies. I spoke to the old man on the phone. I said, send your next Alan Pierce over. And he sent you. Do you consider that a compliment?
6: Compliment, brother. I'm going to hit him for a nice fat raise.
9: Well, Harry, have you got your questions all written down like a good reporter should?
6: Oh, no, I don't work that way, sir. Neither
9: do I. I suppose you want to know what the Argyle album is?
6: Say, you're not really going to tell me.
9: Look, crank me up a little bit, will you?
6: Yeah, sure.
9: Harry, it's got to a point where I think I ought to share it with somebody. Preferably somebody like myself who thinks like me. And I'm going to ask you not to use this unless I'm not in a position to.
6: Okay, it's a deal.
9: Well, you know what an album is. This one is quite a fancy-looking one. Tooled, white leather bound, and a flaming crimson double-headed eagle crest etched on the cover. It's an impressive item.
6: Maybe you better take it easy, Mr. Pierce.
9: You were going to call me Al.
6: Okay, Al, but no. Honest, maybe you better...
9: I'm all right. I'm a little dizzy.
6: Want the doctor?
9: No. Now just a drink. A drink of water, please.
6: He lay back on his pillow, breathing terribly. There was a thermos on the bedstand that turned out empty. I grabbed a glass and ran into the bathroom, filled it from the tap. I'll be right there, Al. Mr. Pierce. Al. Oh. I stood there for a while, feeling awfully bad and thinking awfully hard. Finally figured an idea.
10: Hey, Harry.
6: Pinky.
10: Harry, come on, what's going on?
11: There I am, General.
10: Is he going to pose?
6: Yeah, he's going to pose. Come on in here.
10: What's going on?
6: Pinky.
9: Huh?
6: Pinky, look at him. He's dead.
9: Huh?
6: Passed out while we were talking. This is our beat. It's big. It's a scoop. I don't want those other tin horns out there cutting in.
11: What are you going to do?
6: I'm going out and phone. You stay here and don't let anybody in through that door.
11: You're not letting me alone with him.
6: An old hound like you, are you kidding?
11: I don't like it.
6: I went out to the pay station in the hall and phoned in the story. Then I found Dr. Van Selben on the fifth floor and broke the news. Between the fifth and seventh floor where Pierce's suite was, we picked up the chief surgeon, the superintendent, four nurses and litter bearers and attendants. We went through the anteroom where the reporters were.
10: Hey, come on.
6: The newspaper boys smelled something was up. Nobody'd left them in Pierce's room, but the official hospital gang and me barged in and headed straight for the bed where the corpse was. I got a funny feeling. Pinky wasn't in the room. Dr. Van Selben and the chief surgeon went over to the bed and pulled back the covers, and you could feel the shock go through the whole crowd. A long steel scalpel was sticking right up in the middle of Alan Pierce's chest. An hour later, Lieutenant Horslip Sampson, who was top man in homicide, strutted in and took over. He got the story from us and just sat there for a while, thinking, very professional, exuding brilliance. Then His Majesty rose and spoke.
12: Dr. Van Selben?
7: Yes, sir.
12: In your opinion, did your patient die from a heart attack, as our reporter friend here claims, or from the knife wound?
7: I really can't tell you yet. Indications are that it might be either. You see, in either case, the heart was stopped.
6: Yeah. The heart usually stops in cases of death, doesn't it, Doc, huh? The only thing is, I took his pulse before I left the room. There was no pulse. That scalpel could just as well have been stuck in a loaf of bread for all the damage it would
12: Mitchell,
6: have...
12: Mitchell! Why'd you leave a dead man unreported? Why'd you leave the photographer here without telling the noise?
6: I was a reporter with a scoop. Who'd you expect me to leave here? Somebody from the Express?
12: Noise? Were you outside the door the whole time?
2: Yes, sir, with the reporters, and nobody came out except Mr. Mitchell. The photographer went in, but never came out.
12: Take a gander in the bathroom, Haggerty.
8: Yes, sir. And there's nobody here, Chief.
12: Magerson, those windows locked.
13: Yes, sir.
6: Locked room, Case Horslip. Should bring out your Scotland Yard training.
12: Mitchell, you're in too tough a spot to be fresh. If I could only get an angle. Must be an angle.
6: He got up, sore, and started looking around himself. He walked over to the white bed screen in the corner. It's funny, it stood there all the time, such a natural piece of hospital equipment. You never noticed it.
12: Better get an angle.
6: But even now, before he touched it,
12: I
6: knew what he'd find there.
12: Now, where am I
6: and I itched
12: get
6: for
12: an
6: the
12: angle?
6: Door. He started to pull aside the screen like somebody'd look hopelessly in any unlikely spot for a lost collar button. Then he let the screen fall over.
12: Holy smokes!
6: There was Pinky. Pinky, all huddled up among his photographic equipment with a surgeon's scalpel sticking out of his neck.
12: Hey, you, Mitchell! Mitchell!
6: I yelled to the reporters in the anteroom that they could go in now. The crowd coming out after me met the crowd going in, and I was in the corridor while they argued it out. I was around the corner and in the elevator before the cops could get through. I walked right through the Waldorf lobby and up to the second floor. Nobody said a thing. Time was still with me. I knew Pierce's secretary was keeping suite 213 for him until he was supposed to get out of the hospital.
2: One moment. Yes.
6: May I come in?
2: Well,
6: I'm a friend of Mr. Pierce's, Mitchell of the Herald.
2: Oh, what is it, Mr. Mitchell? Something I can...
6: Would you let me rifle your boss's desk, huh?
2: What?
6: Files, papers, and possessions. I'll put them back real neat. There's something I have to find.
2: Are you crazy?
6: I was afraid that'd be your answer.
2: What are you going to do?
6: I'm sorry.
2: Don't!
6: Really, yeah. I really was. I didn't like to hit a woman, especially that cute. I searched the suite top and bottom, but if Pierce had ever had the Argyle album, he took no chances keeping it around. I found his personal address book, though, and figured it was no more use to him than it might be to me. Now I needed a place where I could sit down and think. Then I remembered I was carrying a key for my pal Joe Walsh's apartment while he was sunning himself in Florida. Yeah, at least nobody could figure my going there. At Walsh's place, I spent about 20 minutes with Pierce's address book. He had Washington phone numbers in it that hadn't been in public directories for the last 30 years. There was one in this town that had a red crayon circle around it. It was a query. Jor Brod. J-O-R-B-R-O-D on Worcester Street. Not the kind of neighborhood Alan Pierce usually socialized in. I was just about deciding I'd go and see Jor Brod when somebody decided to pay me a visit. I checked through the keyhole. I didn't see much, but what there was to see was female. So I took my chances and opened the door. She stood there, about 5'7" of the most interesting stuff I ever remember seeing. Not young, mind you, not angelic, but gorgeous and smart-looking and sweet-voiced.
14: Hello there.
6: Who are you?
14: May I come in?
6: Sure, it's your risk. Who are you?
14: You may call me Marla, Mr. Mitchell, and I want the Argyle album.
6: Just like that?
14: No, not just like that. I could be nasty, you know. After all, the police want to.
6: Somehow, Marla, that doesn't worry me at all. I just don't think you make it a policy to have traffic with the police.
14: An astute youngster. I like you.
6: I like you, too, but I haven't time.
14: I'll give you $500 for it.
6: I don't even know what it is. What is the Argyle album?
14: 10,000.
6: Without a breath, huh? There's some junk.
14: 10,000?
6: I'm really sorry, Marla.
14: That's what I wanted to know. It's not for sale. Very well.
6: She moved so casually and directly to the door and opened it so quickly, I hadn't even gotten out of my chair before her two boyfriends stepped in. The first one looked like a fat businessman, hair slightly gray, nice smile. The one who followed him had the square, low-cut, irresistible appearance of a medium-sized tank.
14: Mr. Winter, yes. Mr. Holbury, Mr. Mitchell.
6: How do you do?
14: He's not terribly cooperative.
15: Oh, no?
14: He doesn't perform, not for love, nor for money. Very stubborn.
6: Why, she really didn't try love, Mr. Winter.
15: From what I know of Marla, that's hard to believe. Hey, Marla? So you're stubborn, Mr. Mitchell. A stubborn murderer.
6: I'll repeat my question. What is the Argyle album?
15: My, you are a gifted actor.
6: Never mind. Forget it, Mr. Winter.
15: Well, isn't $10,000 enough? That's the best we can offer and still make a profit.
6: Let's not waste time.
15: Oh, I am sorry, my boy. I'm very sorry. Very well, Gil.
6: Yeah. The big guy stepped toward me. I ducked and took the table between us. Gil pushed it aside like it was matchwood. His left hand lashed out. He had the lapels of my coat, and I was lifted until my shoe tips touched the floor, helpless as a baby. He started slapping my face, front hand and back. It kept up and up like a hot lick in the drums, and the agony was unbearable. He stopped. I waited. Like you wait between pauses of the dentist drill. Then I guess I tried to move because I saw the small eyes flicker and the huge fist come swinging at my face. I wanted to duck but couldn't. My hands were torn from in front of my face and it came. Shocks of intolerable pain like searing flames, and then the flame flickered and went out.
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14: Oh, poor boy.
6: I was in the bedroom of the apartment, and Marlowe was bathing my forehead with a damp handkerchief. I lay quiet until things cleared up a bit.
14: That's it. Rest a little. That's the boy.
6: Marla.
14: Where's the album, darling?
6: Huh?
14: Where's the album?
6: Oh. I swear I don't know. I don't know.
14: You don't want me to call him again, do you, Harry?
6: No, please, no.
14: I'm in the kitchen.
6: Huh?
14: I'm supposed to help you wake up and then call
6: No, don't.
14: But you haven't got it. Do you know where it is?
6: I swear, Marla, I swear. I don't even know what it is. All I know is it's tooled white leather or something.
14: You don't? Well, all right, here's what I know. Winter found it originally. He was in occupied Europe then. He doesn't admit it, but I think he was the leader of a looting party after an American raid. It was a sheaf of documents recording the transfer of large sums of money by certain individuals, both German and American. Big men who wanted to make sure that they'd come out right, no matter whose armies won.
6: Hmm.
14: Winter knew that he'd found a fortune that day. Fortune and blackmail.
6: Well, what happened?
14: He kept it in a public locker in a bus station. Normally the safest place in the world.
6: Mm-hmm.
14: It was in a town down here in Virginia, Argyle. On a million to one twist, he lost it. A gang of young hoodlums blew open that section with a dynamite stick. And has been missing ever since, until Alan Pierce started hinting about it in his column and the international scandal it involved.
6: Mm.
14: So when Pierce died, you see, Winter had a right to suspect that Pierce's murderer might have the album. Naturally, the big man wanted too. Lots of people wanted badly. Including me.
6: Huh? You? What for?
14: Resale value.
6: I see. Well, it's a decent motive.
14: I'm a decent person.
6: Yeah. Yeah, you are. Come here.
14: Oh, you're nice. You're a nice boy.
6: You know, I could just press my thumbs here at your windpipe and you couldn't even yell.
14: I thought of that.
6: You're not kidding me.
14: That's the excuse I'll give to Winter. That you took me and I couldn't yell. You get on the fire escape and I'll give you plenty of time before I call.
6: I don't figure what's in it for you.
14: We'll see each other again, won't we? You'll find it.
6: Huh?
14: Hurry.
6: Okay, honey. You asked for it.
14: Not too hard.
6: It was a funny experience, choking a woman deliberately. I squeezed pretty hard, scuffing bruises at her throat to make it look good. I got so mixed up, I didn't know what I was doing. I took her once and kissed her very hard. I rumpled her clothes a little and mussed her hair, and when she looked pretty battered, I kissed her again, and I crawled out in the fire escape and down. I gave the cabbie the Worcester Street address from Pierce's book. It was a junkyard. Jawbrod's Junkyard.
16: What do you want?
6: You, Mr. Broad, Joe Broad.
16: What's my name? What do you want?
6: The Argyle album.
16: What? How did you... I know you. You're that Mitchell guy, the police one for the murder of Alan Pierce. If you move, I'll kill you.
9: Hey. Say, I got you figured, Broad. Huh? Yeah, you're the fence for all the juvenile crooks around here.
6: Oh, some junkyard.
16: Well, I'm on lots better terms with the cops than you are, Mitchell.
6: Yeah?
16: And I'm phoning them right now.
6: Sure, sure. One of your kids brought you a nice white leather book with a two-headed eagle on it. Maybe you stretched and gave him two bits for it. Then you found out you had something too big for a little guy. You knew it was worth dough, but your stomach wasn't tough enough for big-time blackmail.
16: No.
6: Yeah, so you figured a way to be right. Still make dough. Sell it to Alan Pierce.
16: What of it? Selling's no crime.
6: Hey, I'm really guessing, but good, huh? You invested the price of a couple of photostats in a train ticket to Washington. You got to Pierce and sold him the photostats. And then you told him he'd have to come here for the rest, huh?
16: There's nothing to keep me from killing you right now.
6: No, I guess there isn't.
16: Sure not. You're a fugitive, aren't you? Escape killer, you they wouldn't touch me.
6: Wait, don't!
14: Don't you even say thanks when your life is saved?
6: Thanks. A nice shot.
14: Don't mention it. You wonder how I knew you were here.
6: Yeah, you watched me take the cab from the window and got the number. I know that one now.
14: Oh, you're bright as well as nice. Maybe we can play this game together now that we have the album.
6: Huh? Have we?
14: Well, it can't be far. In the desk drawer, the filing...
6: I think we both saw Broad move at the same time. The gun at the edge of his fingers was somehow in his hands again. It wavered weakly between Marla and me. It was like watching a slow-motion movie. Marla didn't waste time. I saw the Swede's little body jump at the impact, but his gun kept waving, and it went off. Marla sighed and fell down at my feet. She smiled at me once. That's all. I walked through three cops in the hall of the police station, getting no more reaction than a nod of greeting, and into Horslip Sampson's office.
12: Thanks for the phone call, Mitchell, but you gave us a bum steer. What's your angle?
6: Bum steer? I saw the shooting.
12: We found a woman. Very dead indeed, but there was no man.
6: Joe Bra? He didn't look alive when I saw him last.
12: Well, he wasn't there.
6: I'm only telling you.
12: And what do you expect us to do with you?
6: Well, book me on suspicion of murder.
12: The murder of who, may I ask?
6: Alan Pierce, naturally.
12: You, want to confess?
6: It's not bargain day today, Lieutenant.
12: Oh, it was just an angle.
6: Look, did the autopsy on Pierce come through?
12: I was wondering why you gave yourself up. Yeah, he died of heart failure, like you claimed. But only because he was so loaded with dope, even a normal heart would give out.
6: Dope? You mean poison?
12: Oh, same thing, too much medicine. And Dr. Van Selben, the one who dosed him, has disappeared, took a powder. You're not even runner-up a suspect now, Mitchell.
6: Heart failure. Heart failure. But then why the scalpel? Why? Whoever stuck that scalpel into Pierce wanted to create suspicious circumstances around the death so they'd be sure there'd be an autopsy.
12: Hey, that's an angle.
6: Yeah. Yeah, but how about Pinky? And how did the murderer get in and out of the room? How?
12: Look, Mitchell, you want to be held?
6: No.
12: Then stop asking questions I can't answer. Go on, beat it.
6: I still wanted to break it. I found myself nursing a deep belief that there must be equal justice for the murders of a man I loved, another I respected, and a woman I admired. Well, there was only one place I could figure out where to start. I picked my way through Joe Broad's junkyard. Shapes of skeleton cars stood out dark in the moonlight. At the far end of the yard was a lighted shack. I went up to it, almost to the door. Somebody pushed me from behind. My own body knocked the door open.
17: Hey, there!
6: Rod was propped into a chair, facing me, his eyes wide. Winter stood beside him, and Gil walked up from behind me alongside.
15: Oh. Come in, Mitchell.
6: Thanks.
15: Well, Mr. Mitchell, this is a proper ending. Another demonstration of the ascendancy of will.
6: Is he alive?
15: Who? O'Brien here? No, not now. He was very weak and had no resistance, but we learned what we needed. He had the album quite cleverly hidden. But we have it now. Oh, yeah. You want to see it?
6: Thanks. Say, who hired Dr. Van Selden to kill Pierce?
15: A very powerful and very wealthy individual. Most concerned with retrieving the album, Mr. Mitchell.
6: But you didn't want it to be heart failure. You wanted to force an autopsy. That's why you stuck the scalpel into the corpse.
15: Yeah, that's rather clever of you, Mr. Mitchell.
6: And in the hospital, you were dressed as an attendant, right? Huh? You got behind that bed screen sometime earlier in the day, probably early in the morning, before Pierce woke up, right? You were willing to wait a long time for what you wanted.
15: It was very tough.
6: You hoped to find out from Pierce where he had hidden the album. You found out instead that Pierce didn't have it. But you knew that Pierce was going to die anyhow from the overdose. So you decided to frame the doctor with the scalpel, forcing the autopsy. You know, there's only one conceivable reason for you to have taken all those chances.
15: And what, may I ask, can that conceivable reason be?
6: That you are the powerful and wealthy individual who got Dr. Van Selden to do Pierce's murder.
15: Really?
6: That you are no more Mr. Winter than I am. Wow. Yeah, the original Mr. Winter who smuggled the album out of Europe, you eliminated when he first tried to blackmail you and your fellow thieves.
15: Thieves, really?
6: By that line of reasoning, I was able to do a little research in the files of my reporter's memory. And in spite of the fact that you have no mustache and there are several other slightly physical changes that could be easily adjusted, you have an amazing resemblance to the very powerful, very wealthy Mr. Gerald K. Avery.
15: Theory, merely theory. But isn't this indulgence in violence a strange occupation for a man like Gerald Avery?
6: Not at all, Mr. Avery. A man doesn't become an international power by going to Sunday school every week. You decided nobody could do your dirty work better than yourself. I suppose you felt you needed help, so you got a professional adventuress like Marla to work with you on the grounds that you yourself were an adventurer, a blackmailer. The same goes for Gil here.
15: Your time's run over, Mitchell.
6: And Pinky, yeah. Pinky. Of course, it doesn't bother you that you killed a nice guy with a nice family. To you, he was only in the way. You stuck the scalpel into Pierce's corpse to save yourself some more trouble. The trouble of paying off Dr. Van Selden. He'll probably show up floating. You dragged Pinky behind the screen, and you got behind with him and hid. Then when all the doctors and attendants broke into the room and rushed around Pierce's bed, you stepped out casually from behind the screen and mingled with the crowd. Ah, you were dressed for the part.
15: As a reporter, Mr. Mitchell, would you describe that exploit as daring or brilliant?
6: No. No, Mr. Avery. I'd use the words selfish, traitorous, foul.
15: Oh, your morality sickens me.
6: There's one more thing you didn't count on. Gil. Gil here.
15: Gil has nothing to do with it.
6: Oh, yes, he has.
15: You keep your mouth shut.
6: I'll do nothing of the sort.
17: Let him talk.
15: Gil! Let go of my arm.
17: Let him talk.
6: Thanks, Gil. And just keep hold of that arm.
17: Talk.
6: Okay. As I was saying, Mr. Avery, you forgot that Marla and Gil have been playing along with you because they figured you were their kind. There is a certain honor among little crooks, but not among you big-timers, Mr. Avery. Now, you have the album that couldn't hurt anybody but yourself. Who's the blackmail? Where's the payoff?
15: Gil's
6: wondering what's going to protect his interests. He knows now what happened to Dr. Van Selden. He knows. You see, he figured you for an honest crook, not a big-timer.
15: Gil, you're not listening. He's only playing for time. He's only trying to save his own miserable skin. I'll pay you off, Gil. I'll pay you more than you've ever dreamed.
17: You really are, Gerald Avery.
15: Don't be an idiot, Gil, now. You cooperate with me and I... Gil!
6: That was a bad mistake of Mr. Gerald K. Avery. You see, he figured his gun was bigger than Gil. He moved fast, but not quite fast enough. The lead hit Gil in the shoulder, but that didn't even faze him. I understand he broke Avery's arm. That's when Avery screamed. The next blow broke Avery's neck. Well, there was an awful lot of excitement because Horselip's shadows caught up with the proceedings just about this time, and the details aren't too clear. All I know is... oh, that it had been a big day. I was awfully tired. I went home, climbed in bed, and slept a long, long time. With my head on a nice pillow made of tooled white leather.

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0: Edmund O'Brien appeared through the courtesy of Universal International Pictures, now releasing Something in the Wind, starring Deanna Durbin. Tonight's suspense play was by Cyril Enfield. Next Thursday, same time, you will hear Michael O'Shea as star of Suspense. 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
14: 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Tonight, the story of a man who tries to escape his past and is faced with no future. We call it Nobody Ever Quits. So now, starring Tom McKee, here is tonight's suspense play, Nobody Ever Quits.

0: Well, you better check the oil and water, too. Hey, you got any hot coffee inside?
1: Yep, hot and black.
0: Oh, that's for me. Must be close to zero.
1: Not that bad. Down around 20. Drop tonight, though. Radio says we might get a blizzard.
0: And they call this sunny California.
1: Well, we're more than 5,000 feet here. 6,500 at the top of the pass up the road a piece.
0: Yeah, I know. I just came over it.
1: Heading north?
0: Yeah, Vegas. How far is it from here?
1: Well, let's see. 260 from Victorville. Victorville's 32 from here. What's the matter? You lost?
0: What makes you think so?
1: Well, Cajon Pass is the direct route. Not many cars come over the mountains in the winter.
0: Say, ain't I seen you someplace before?
1: No. Not unless you've been through here before.
0: No, never. I mean back east someplace. You come from back east?
1: Never been. Come from up north. Wairika.
0: Yeah, that's funny. You take that mustache off and you'd be a ringer for a kid I once knew back in Jersey City. Joey Perino. Funny.
1: Yeah. Lookalikes. You run into him sometime.
0: Yeah. You sure you were never back east?
1: Yeah, sure.
0: That's funny. Without that mustache, I'd swear...
1: You'd be mistaken.
0: Yeah, I guess so. Well, where do I find the coffee?
1: Right inside, sir. Sally will take care of you.
0: Oh, you better check the battery and the tires, too, huh?
1: Sure thing.
0: Oh, I'll have a cup of black coffee,
2: yes,
0: please.
2: Yes, sir.
3: In the mountain regions, tonight's storm is expected to bring at least 6 inches of snow down to about the 3,000-foot level.

0: This coffee feels good. It sounds like you might be snowed in.
1: Oh, won't be the first time.
0: That might be dangerous, considering...
1: Oh, no. I'm not expecting until April. We never get any snow that late.
0: Not even when the weather's unusual, like they say out here?
1: Well, it's never that unusual. You better get Walt to put your chains on.
0: Oh, I haven't got any.
1: Well, then watch your step going down the hill. Particularly Moose Curve. It's bad in the snow like this.
0: Oh, thanks. I'll remember that. Is, he your husband?
1: Who?
0: The fella gassing me up, this, Walt.
1: Yeah?
0: You two all alone up here?
1: Oh, there's my dad. He'd better get a move on or he won't get up that mountain tonight.
0: Oh, where is he?
1: Went down to Victorville this afternoon for supplies. Seems to me you're asking a lot of questions.
0: Maybe I am. I'm sorry. Just that traveling alone like I am, you get lonely. It's nice to talk to someone.
1: Sure, I know it is.
0: You born around here?
1: No, up north.
0: Wairika?
1: Yeah. How'd you guess?
0: Well, your husband said that's where he comes from.
1: He did?
0: Yeah, doesn't he?
1: He said he did, didn't he?
0: Yeah. Say, you ever hear of a guy named Joey Perino?
1: No. Why should I?
0: Your husband looks like him.
1: What if he does?
0: Nothing. You ever been east?
1: Nope, never outside the state. You ask more questions than a cop.
0: Don't worry, I ain't no cop.
2: Well, it's all set to roll.
0: No, I need any oil?
2: No, full up.
0: How much do I owe you?
2: Let's see, 12 gallons, that'll be $3.95.
0: Was that plus the coffee?
2: Compliments to the management, the policy of the establishment. Free coffee during blizzards. All right, Sally?
1: Yeah, sure.
0: Yeah. Here you are.
2: I'll get you change.
0: Hey, don't bother. $3.95 for the gas and 10 cents for the coffee. I got a policy, too. I don't take handouts.
1: Oh, but Walt was only trying...
0: I don't want to be owing anybody anything, sister. Particularly rats. Be seeing you, Joey.
1: Joey? What do you mean, Walt, calling you Joey?
2: That's nuts.
1: He asked an awful lot of questions.
2: What kind of questions?
1: About me, about you. Said you told him you came from Wairika. Why'd you tell him that?
2: Look, honey, the guy's nuts. I never told him I came from Wairika.
1: You never told me where you came from either, Walt. You just said you came from back east.
2: Well, what difference does it make?
1: It didn't then when we first met. It doesn't now if you tell me it doesn't.
2: All right. I tell you it doesn't.
1: Okay. Forgive me for being foolish. That man had me scared. The way he asked questions, the way he looked at you. He called you a rat. He called you Joey.
2: Oh, he's nuts, honey. Come on. You better get to bed. It's going to be a long, cold night.
1: All right. You coming?
2: Yeah, in a little while. Won't be much more business in this store.
1: You know something, Walt?
2: What?
1: I love you. I love you very much.
2: Is that a fact?

0: Las Vegas Inn. Good evening.
1: This is Victorville, California. I have a person-to-person call from Mr. Pirelli.
0: Hold the line, please. I'll try to locate Mr. Pirelli.
2: Hello.
1: Mr. Pirelli?
2: Yeah?
1: I have a long-distance call for you from Victorville, California.
2: Who's calling?
1: Just a moment, please. Who's calling, Mr. Pirelli? Mr. Battaglia.
2: Okay, operator, put him on.
1: Go ahead, sir.
3: Hello, Pete?
2: Yeah, Bat. What are you doing in Victorville? You're supposed to be here by dinner time.
3: Yeah, I know, but I sort of got lost in the mountains.
2: Yeah, figures. I know you get lost in Jersey City.
3: Yeah. But wait till you hear what I found.
2: A gold mine, I suppose.
3: No. Joey Perino.
2: You're kidding. Where?
3: In a gas station back in the hills.
2: You sure it's Joey?
3: Well, sure I'm sure. He's got a mustache, and he's got a wife, and he calls himself Walt something or other, but it's Joey, all right.
2: Did he recognize you?
3: Well, sure he did, but he didn't let on. I thought I'd better tell you...
2: Hey, wait a minute. If he recognizes you, he'll take it on a lamb.
3: Not a chance, Pete. He's up there all alone with his wife. She's in a family way, and it's blown.

0: throwing up a blizzard. He wouldn't risk getting her out in this kind of weather.
1: Hey, where are you?
0: In a joint called White Spot.
1: All right, now you sit tight. I'll be there in a couple hours.
0: Well, how are you going to do that?
1: I'm going to charter a plane.
0: But, boss, I'll be glad to handle them for you.
1: Hey, I'm sure you would, Bat, but this one I want to take care of myself in my own way, if you get what I mean.
0: I get what you mean. I'll wait for you here, huh?
1: What's the name of this place where he's at?
0: Walt Summit Service. Why?
1: Thought I might give him a ring before I leave.
0: Tip him off?
1: No, I'm going to offer him another chance.
0: Are you kidding?
1: What do you think?

0: Walt Summit Service, good evening.
1: Hi, Joey.
0: You must have the wrong number. This is Walt Summit Service.
1: No, Joey, I got the right number. This is Big Pete, remember me? Pat just told me he was by your joint a little while ago.
0: There's some mistake. I don't know what you're talking about. This is Walt Summit Service.
1: Okay, Joey, if you want it that way, it's Walt Summit Service and you're Walt. But back in Jersey City, you're still Joey Perino to all the boys. And Joey, the boys miss you. All of them. But me in particular. I miss you so much, Joey, I feel I just gotta talk to you.
0: I'm sorry. You have the wrong number.
2: Walt?
0: Yeah, honey?
2: Who was there?
0: Hey, you're supposed to be asleep.
2: I was just dozing off and the phone woke me up. Who was it, Walt?
0: Somebody had a wrong number.
2: Well, it took you long enough to tell him.
0: Guy was drunk or something.
2: Oh?
0: Look, you go back to sleep, honey.
2: Aren't you coming?
0: Nah, I don't feel very sleepy. I'll sit up a while and wait for your dad.
2: Oh, I don't think he'll try to come up the mountain tonight in the storm and all.
0: I'll sit up a while anyway. Keep the coffee hot in case he does.
2: All right, honey. But don't make it too late. I get lonely in here without you.
0: I know, darling. Look, you go to sleep now.

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Put spring cleaning on the list early this year. If you do, you're bound to put a crimp in those home fire statistics. Clean out all accumulated rubbish. When it's gone, it can't burn. Another thing, if you have frayed electrical wiring anywhere, have it replaced. Be fire-sighted about your home, and it'll always be there when you want it. Prevent home fires. It's cheaper and safer than putting them out. And now we bring back to our Hollywood soundstage Tom McKee, starring in tonight's production of Nobody Ever Quits, a tale well calculated to keep you in suspense.

0: All craft warnings are flying from Point Conception to Point Doom. The Weather Bureau predicts that close on the heels of the present storm is another, developing off the coast of Northern California. This is an undisguised blessing for the farmer in the San Joaquin County, the growers in Orange County.
1: Wild Summit Service.
2: Hi, Joey.
1: Wrong number.
2: You should not have hang up on me, Joey.
1: Wrong number.
2: You listen to me and you listen good. I want to talk to you and I'm gonna.
1: You got the wrong number.
2: Okay, Joey, okay. Now you listen. You know a joint in Victorville called the White Spot?
1: Yeah, I know it.
2: Good. I'm at the airport in Vegas. I'm taking off for here in 5 minutes. You take off in 5 minutes too, Joey.
1: Look here.
2: Don't hang up on me again, Joey. You listen to me. Take you about the same time to get down off the mountain as it'll take me to fly to Victorville. You meet me in the White Spot. Now, that's an order.
1: I don't take orders from you anymore.
2: You'll take this one or I'll come up there and shove it down your throat.
1: Listen. Highway patrol car just pulled up outside.
2: Are you kidding, Joey? Well, you think you can scare me off with them two-bitted cops?
1: I'm not trying to kid you, Pete.
2: That's my boy, Joey. You finally acknowledge your old boss, huh? Now, you ain't gonna squeal at him, aren't you, because I, Joey?
1: I'm not a squealer, Pete.
2: Ain't you?
1: No.
2: How do I know?
1: I'm telling you.
2: So how come you took a powder on me 2 years ago? How come? How come you just blew?
1: I just wanted out.
3: Hey, Walt. You in there?
1: Yeah. I'll be right there.
2: Who are you talking to?
1: State cops, I told you.
2: Well, you gonna tell them why you walked out on old Pete?
1: I don't tell nothing to nobody. I just want to be left alone. I wanted out, I got out.
2: You ain't out, kid. Nobody ever quits.
1: Look, leave me alone, will you, Pete? Sure, so I worked for you, I drove for you. I don't know nothing, I ain't talking.
2: Sure, you ain't.
1: I gotta go now. Just let me alone, Pete. For the love of heaven, let me alone.
4: Walt, there's someone at the door.
1: I know it, honey.
2: Who are you talking to now?
1: My wife, she's awake.
2: Well, you get rid of the cops, Joey, and you send your wife back to bed, and you'll meet me in 2 hours at the White Spot in Victorville, you got it? You better be there, Joey. Or I'm coming up the hill for you.
5: Oh, Miss Parson. Sorry to disturb you, ma'am.
4: Oh, that's all right, Sergeant Tooley. Walt was on the...
1: Yes, Sergeant. Some crackpot. Second time he's called tonight. Got a wrong number. He can't get out of his drunken head.
5: I just stopped by to see if you folks were all right.
1: Oh, sure. Snug as a bug in a rug.
4: Have a cup of coffee?
5: Well, yes, thanks, Miss Parsons. I guess maybe I dropped for that, too.
4: I thought maybe you might have an ulterior motive.
1: How's the weather outside?
5: Tain't fit night for man or motor car. Pass is closed, and we won't be able to get plows through from the other side until tomorrow forenoon.
1: Well, that's what you can expect in February.
5: Yeah. All those jokes about unusual weather. Fella lives his life in California like you and me, and, well, we know how she goes, they won't.
1: That's a fact.
4: There you are, Sergeant. Sugar, cream, and hot, I hope.
5: Oh, wonderful, Mrs. Parson. Just as advertised.
1: Sally.
4: Yes, darling?
1: Like the sergeant says, ain't a fit night out for man or motor car.
4: Yes?
1: I thought maybe we might put him up for the night.
4: Well, of course.
5: Well, no, I wouldn't want to inconvenience you.
4: Oh, but it wouldn't
1: not,
4: be.
1: Not at all, Sergeant. No inconvenience at all. We sure like to have you stay.
5: Well, that's right nice of you, believe me, but I've got to get down on the road.
1: But it's after 10 now. You're off duty.
5: Yeah, and my relief comes from the other side of the mountain, and he ain't going to be able to get through, so I guess I'm still on duty.
4: Well, what is there to do now?
5: You never can tell in a storm like this. Orders are to patrol the highway.
1: But the highway is likely to be closed.
5: Right, so I'll patrol it until it is. Thanks for the coffee, Miss Parson.
4: Sure you won't stay?
5: Well, thanks, but I can't.
1: Won't be any trouble, Sergeant.
5: Thanks, anyway. That car out front.
1: What car?
5: Well, a couple hours ago when I was going up the pass. That pink and gray job you were gassing up.
1: What about it?
5: In any trouble?
1: No.
5: Huh. I just wondered. Hope he got done all right. Cars like that weren't designed for this kind of country.
1: No, I guess they weren't.
4: Nor its driver.
5: Huh?
1: Screwball. Maybe a little loaded, I don't know.
5: Yeah. Well, good night, folks. Thanks again for the coffee.
1: You're welcome.
4: Night, Sergeant. Well?
1: Well?
4: I'll get it.
1: No, I'll get it. Walt Summit Service.
2: You ain't left yet, Joey? Get gone.
1: You got the wrong number.
4: Again?
1: Again.
4: What is it, darling?
1: A screwball.
4: What's he want?
1: Who knows? He's drunk. Come on, let's go to bed.
4: I'm not very sleepy now. I know what. We'll sit up and wait for Dad.
1: He won't make it now.
4: He might.
1: Let's go to bed, I said. Didn't you hear me?
4: I heard you. All right, we'll go to bed.
1: Well, go then. I gotta lock up.
4: All right, honey. Walt?
1: What?
4: What's the matter?
1: Nothing. Nothing's the matter. I gotta lock up, that's all. Go on, go to bed. Stop asking a lot of stupid questions.

0: That'll be 20 cents for 3 minutes.
1: Yeah, Pete.
2: Well, how'd you guess it'd be me, Joey?
1: Let's cut the kitten.
2: I'm not kidding, Joey. I'm disappointed. I'm real disappointed. I fly all the way down here from Vegas just to talk to you. What happens? You ain't got the courtesy to come down the hill to see a pal. How come you ain't here, Joey?
1: I'm not coming, Pete.
2: You're not?
1: No.
2: Well, then I guess I'll just have to come up there.
1: Nobody's asking you.
2: Joey, that's no way to talk.
1: Lay off, will you, Pete? I ain't done nothing to you.
2: You walked out on me, Joey. Nobody walks out on Big Pete. I'll see you in an hour. Joey, don't try taking a powder. A fella at the bar just told me the pass is closed and the only way out is down the hill, Joey.
1: I know it, but it...
2: Want to change your mind and come on down, Joey? Joey?
0: Were you flashing, sir?
2: Yeah, I was cut off, operator.
0: Just a moment and I'll try to connect you. I'm sorry, sir. There seems to be trouble in that line. Probably the storm.
2: Thanks.
3: He ain't coming?
2: Don't worry, it couldn't be better. Line just went out in the storm.
3: And the pass is blocked. Oh, what a sweet setup.
2: Yeah, ain't it? All right, come on, let's go.
3: A pleasure.

0: that you, honey?
1: Yeah.
0: Come to bed.
1: I can't sleep.
0: Why not?
1: I'm worried.
0: About what? Where are you going? What are you putting on your coat for?
1: I gotta go down the hill.
0: What's the matter, Walt?
1: I'm worried about your dad, honey. I'm going to look for him.
0: Now, you know he's probably staying down at the Rances. If you're worried, telephone
1: him. No, I tried. Line's out. I gotta go look for him.
0: But, Walt, you can't leave me here alone.
1: I gotta, honey. I gotta.
0: But, Walt, I'm afraid.
1: There's nothing to be scared of. You'll be safe here.
0: Your gun. Why are you taking your gun?
1: I feel better with a gun.
0: Looking for Dad? Walt, you're keeping something from me. Who's been telephoning all night? Has it got something to do with that man who was here this evening? Tell me, Walt. You've got to tell me.
1: There's nothing to tell. Now, look. Go back to sleep.
0: No, I'm going with you.
1: You can't go out in this storm.
0: If you're going to look for Dad, I'm going with you. After all, he's my father.
1: Get back in bed, honey. Please.
0: If you promise you won't go out.
1: I can't. I gotta go. I gotta go alone.
0: Then it isn't Dad. It's something else.
1: Look, honey, don't...
2: Hey, how come the place all lit up like a Christmas tree? Can't be that much business tonight.
0: Oh, Dad, thank goodness you're here. This silly husband of mine was going out to look for you. He was afraid you'd skidded into the canyon or something.
2: Oh, mountain man like me? Oh, fiddlesticks. Glad you're dressed, though, Walt. I promised Sergeant Tui I'd send you down the road to give him a hand.
1: Accident?
2: Yep. Went through the guardrail on Mule Shoe Curve. Dern fool was driving without chains. One of these fancy new two-tone jobs.
1: Dad. Was it a pink and gray hardtop convertible?
2: Well, Tui didn't specify, but he recognized the driver. Big shot gangster from back east, he said. didn't know the other fellow.
1: Were they hurt?
2: Hurt? They're both as dead as last week's hamburgers.
1: Okay, I'll get going. Honey. Will you put the gun back in the drawer? I'll be back in a little while.
0: All right, honey.
1: Dad.
2: Well.
1: See if she gets to bed, will you? She hasn't had much sleep tonight.
2: Sure.
0: Don't worry. I'll sleep now.
1: Good. You know something?
0: What?
1: I love you. I love you very much.

Suspense, in which Tom McKee starred in tonight's presentation of Nobody Ever Quits. Next week, the story of two young men and a frightening dare. We call it The Game. That's next week on Suspense. Suspense is produced and directed by Anthony Ellis. Script written by William N. Robeson. The music was composed by Lucian Morwick and conducted by Lud Gluskin. Featured in the cast were Peter Leeds, Joyce McCluskey, Jack Crucian, Larry Thor, Vic Rodman, Irene Barton, Jan Marlowe, and Bill Anders. 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

0: ends. Autolite and its 96,000 dealers present William Powell in The Escape of Lacey Abbott, a suspense play produced and edited by William Spear.
1: Mr. Wilcox, I am from the SPCTC. I've come here to register a strong protest.
2: Now, wait a minute. What is this SPCTC?
1: The Society for the Prevention of Cruelty to Camels.
2: Oh.
1: You can't imagine how you've distressed the dear dromedaries.
2: You mean because I say Autolite Stay Full batteries need water only three times a year in normal car use, the camels feel bad because they have to have water more often?
1: They positively wince when they hear it. And you should see their poor, dear faces drop.
2: Oh, I'm sorry about that. Perhaps I could play up the fact that Autolite Stay Full batteries have fiberglass retaining mats protecting every positive plate. Or I might even dramatize the fact that in recent tests based on SAE life cycle standards, Autolite Stay Full batteries gave 70% longer average life than batteries without Stay Full features. Well, anyway, one thing I definitely will say, friends, it's your pays to see your Autolite battery dealer for an Autolite Stay Full battery. Because you're always right with Autolite.
0: And now, with the escape of Lacey Abbott and the performance of William Powell, Autolite hopes once again to keep you in suspense.
3: Hey, you. Yes, you.
4: A position of authority.
3: Come here.
4: You can always tell by their voices.
3: Sign out.
4: Commanding. The smaller the authority, the more commanding the voice.
3: You hear me?
4: Yes, sir. Sign out, you said. Here?
3: Right below where you signed when you came in.
4: Of course.
3: A perfect forgery.
4: I beg your pardon?
3: Well, I mean, your signature is almost an exact copy.
4: You object?
3: I know, sir.
4: You think you're talking to one of your lunatics upstairs?
3: No.
4: Sir. Always call me sir. Good day.
3: Good day, Mr. Westland, sir.
4: Outside now, on the steps. There's the street, the traffic. Walk slowly. No need to hurry, no need at all. That's right, light a cigarette. Must be some in the pockets, yes. What brand of the late Mr. Westland smoke? Excellent. Light it. Might have carried a lighter. No need to run. There won't be an alarm for at least 20 minutes. One look back over the shoulder. Casually. It's pleasant to be on the outside looking in after 2 years in the psychopathic ward in Bellevue. Oh.
5: Well?
4: This is a restaurant.
5: Are you kidding?
4: And you're a waitress, a lovely waitress.
5: Look, do you or don't you want something to eat?
4: I'd much rather look at you.
5: Look, mister, I get off at 1 a.m., but right now the boy...
4: I'm going to take you out of all this.
5: Oh, sure.
4: Furs, diamonds, warm against your skin.
5: Hey, let go my hand.
4: Your name is Faye, huh? Embroidered on your uniform, Faye. Faye, listen to me.
5: Now, look, Romeo.
4: Listen, this will be the biggest thrill of your life. I just escaped from Bellevue.
5: What?
4: I'm Lacey Abbott. I've been in a psychopathic ward in Bellevue for 2 years.
5: You don't say.
4: Nicholas Westland, my lawyer, came to see me. And when we were alone, I strangled him to death.
5: Let me go.
4: Stand still. I changed clothes with him. I signed his name on my way out. It'll be in the papers.
5: I'm laughing. And I'll back to tonight's in a sanctuary mystery.
4: I had a wife once, Kate. They say I killed her. So I must have killed her.
5: Sure. You killed her.
4: No, I didn't. Martin Avery killed her.
5: Sure. Martin Avery killed her. You just sit there while I get a glass of water. I'll be back.
4: We must see Mr. Avery. Oh, yes, definitely Mr. Avery.

0: Anyone home?
1: All right.
0: Hello, Pop.
1: Now, what do you want? Got something you want to hawk? Don't bother me with it. Everybody's selling, nobody's buying.
0: You got me wrong, Pop. I'm a buyer. I want to buy a .45 automatic.
1: Got a permit?
0: No.
1: You from the police?
0: Nah, Pop.
1: Let's see your wallet.
0: All right.
1: Lawyer, huh?
0: That's right.
1: Okay. $15.
0: Thanks, Pop. I won't forget this. And neither will a friend of mine. Park Avenue. A little late evening call on Martin Avery. There's the apartment house. First class, Mr. Avery, very first class. May I blow your brains out, Mr. Martin Avery? Thank you, sir. How do they say it in the movies? You want it in the belly or the back?
2: X-ray, X-ray, paper, murder in Bellevue, lunatic escape, X-ray.
0: Boy?
2: Paper?
0: Yes. Just out?
2: Yeah. X-ray.
0: Keep the change.
2: Thanks.
0: Aren't you scared with a lunatic running loose?
2: In New York? Murder in Bellevue,
0: door unlocked. A thoughtful. Lavish apartment, Mr. Martin Avery. Lush. Not like it used to be.
3: All right now, darling. You just go to bed. No need for you to stay up, but I've got work to do. Let me get these toys off the floor. Darling, have a big day.
0: So you're not alone.
3: Hi, darling.
0: This must be the study, yes. Come right in, Mr. Avery. Please do. Or will I have to come out and get you?
4: Lacey.
0: Shut the door. Quietly.
4: Lacey.
0: Shut it.
4: You're in Bellevue.
0: But you see, I'm not.
4: They'll find you.
0: Look. My picture on the front page. Lousy picture. I could go to work in a delicatessen on the East Side, live in a hole, never leave Manhattan. Who'd find me?
4: They'd find you.
0: They'll find you first.
4: Now, I don't expect anything from you, Lacey. You're a sick man. I feel sorry for you, but I have my wife and child, my son, here in the apartment. Now, I don't want...
0: This gun? It's just to keep your voice down. It's a toy. It can't hurt. It kills. Pull the drapes over the window.
4: What?
0: Cover the windows. Will there be any dawn? That's the question. If there is, you'll see it come up the way I had to see it for 2 years on thick, soft, blind walls.
4: All right, now what do you want?
0: I waited a long time for this, a long time.
4: Put down the gun.
0: Oh, wouldn't you like that? Wouldn't you just?
4: All right. Now, after all, Lacey, we were friends once.
0: You used to see better, Martin.
4: What?
0: Take another look at the paper.
4: Westland? You killed Westland.
0: Yeah, you can always find another lawyer. Shouldn't upset you. He wasn't your lawyer. He was mine. Never liked you. Always liked me.
4: He was trying to help you.
0: He did.
4: What do you want with me?
0: Company.
4: Company?
0: That's what I missed most of all, Martin. Can you believe that? Company. 2 years. No one to talk to. Oh, the doctor, sure, but not really anyone. 2 years, Martin.
4: I'm sorry, Lacey.
0: How is everything?
4: Going very well.
0: I have to admire you, Martin, standing there looking into this .45. You're not even blinking. It takes nerve to face a madman. See in the paper, that's what they call me, a madman, with a gun in his hand. You never know what a madman will do, Martin. It takes nerve to stand there looking at me like that. No expression, cold. They should put a drink in your hand and photograph you. Oh, yes, we could read the magazines in Bellevue. Those that wouldn't excite us, with the staples removed. But, Martin, you're not listening to me. You're watching the door. Relax, Martin. It's going to be a long night. Maybe you won't see the end of it. It depends. It depends on whether you say the things I want to hear. Whether you do things I like. It's up to me. Yeah, I waited a long time. And now...

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0: And now, Autolite brings back to our Hollywood soundstage our star, William Powell, with John McIntyre in The Escape of Lacey Abbott, a tale well calculated to keep you in suspense.
3: Look at him. Look at Martin Avery, standing alone in the study of his Better Homes and Gardens apartment. Alone, with only me to keep you company. Yes, everything must be going exceptionally well for you. But I notice as I move about the study, turning off the lamps, that there's a trace of perspiration on your forehead. Does it affect you? Just a little? Being alone with a madman and a gun at night? What's taking place behind the steady eyes, Martin? Are you thinking? That would be fatal. That was my mistake, thinking too much. Watch me, Martin, that's right. I want you to keep watching me. But then you can't help but think about it.
4: Think about what?
3: Whatever comes into your mind as you watch me.
4: The police will be here for you, Lacey.
3: But why should the police want me?
4: You killed a man.
3: Yes. But you killed a woman.
4: Now listen, Lacey. I can help you. I'll get you some of my clothes. I can call a cab. Get you to a small hotel somewhere where they won't recognize
3: you. Don't talk like that. Everybody talks to me like that. You just come along with me. We know best.
4: Lacey, it's just a matter of time.
3: Answer it. Go on. But watch what you say. And hold it out here so I can hear it, too.
4: Hello?
5: Mr. Martin Avery?
4: Yes, speaking.
5: I'm Mrs. Nicholas Westland. I don't know if you've heard. Lacey Abbott escaped. My husband...
4: Yes, I saw the papers. I'm sorry.
5: Well, I didn't know. I thought I'd better warn you. Nicholas told me how much the man hated you.
4: Thank you for calling, Miss Westland.
5: I hope I'm... Good night.
4: Good night, Miss Westland. Are you all right?
5: Yes, I'm all right. Good night.
3: You can hang up, Martin.
4: Murderer.
3: Please, Martin... You know, I'm not responsible for what I do.
4: You're as responsible as anyone. You knew what you did when you killed Westland.
3: Now you're going to say I'm not crazy?
4: You know what I mean.
3: I'm either responsible or I'm not. If I'm responsible, then I'm a murderer. If not, then Nicholas Westland's death was an unfortunate accident. But that was all taken care of in court 2 years ago. Remember? You testified against me.
4: I told the truth.
3: Did you?
4: Yes.
3: I was the only one that knew you were lying, Martin.
4: You know I told the truth.
3: Where are your wife and your boy sleeping, Martin? Oh, you're interested now. For the first time, there's something behind those cool eyes that I can see. Get at. What time is it? 11? 11 o'clock. 6 hours until dawn. We should find out quite a lot before then. Quite a lot.
4: Should I answer it?
3: Answer it. Hold the receiver up, that's right. Just like before, so that I can hear. Go ahead.
4: Hello?
6: Martin Avery?
7: Yes?
6: This is Lieutenant Creekmore, police.
7: What is it, Lieutenant?
6: Is everything all right up there?
7: Yes, everything is all right.
6: You're sure?
7: Yes.
6: Have you heard that Lacey Abbott escaped from Bellevue tonight?
7: I saw it in the late paper.
6: Oh, and you know about Nicholas Westland.
7: It was a tragedy.
6: Well, we thought Abbott was getting better, but, well...
7: It's too bad.
6: Reason I called you, you know how Lacey Abbott feels about you. He may try to get you.
7: You think so?
6: Well, he might try. But you don't have to worry, Mr. Avery. I have four of my best men covering the front and rear entrances to your apartment house. If he shows, we'll get him. Good night.
3: Solicitous. We're fortunate in having such a solicitous police force.
4: Now, listen, Lacey, I've played your game. Now, let me get you out of here. You go down to the second floor landing. I'll call the men up from downstairs, tell them you're up here, and that'll give you a chance to get out.
3: You didn't answer me, Martin. Where are your wife and son sleeping?
7: In the back bedroom.
3: Through that door and...
7: Straight back, down the hall.
3: The nursery?
7: Why, do you...
3: The nursery!
7: Just off the bedroom.
3: How old is your boy?
7: He's a year and 6 months.
3: I remember somebody told me that you were married while the trial, my trial, was in progress.
7: Yes.
3: 1 year for the trial, 2 years in the psychopathic ward.
7: I wish there was something I could do for you.
3: Oh, yes. There is.
7: What?
3: Just tell me, why did you kill my wife? I can see the sweat now. Yes, and in a minute he'll be pulling a handkerchief from his pocket and wiping at it. It's taken a lot to shake you, Martin. You've had it all your own way so long. The money, the good life, the good married life. Tell me!
4: You waken them, quiet!
3: Let me tell you a little story. A bedtime story.
4: Listen to me, Lacey.
3: Once upon a time, there were two men who went into business together. The business prospered, and things looked pretty good. Each partner had 50% of the stock in the company. And then along came a big bad menace, a corporation that wanted to buy them out. One partner wants to sell, the other partner no. The partner that said no had a wife. Let's call her Kate. And it seems his stock was negotiable in Kate's name as well as his own.
7: You don't leave.
3: Shut up. The partner that wants to sell, that's you, pulled a fast one while I'm out of town. And you got Kate to sign away everything. But before I got back, she saw what you were doing. And right there was where she disappeared.
4: No, now listen to me, Lacey.
3: And I wonder who it was that saw to it. I wonder who it was that killed her.
4: You're still out of your mind. That's just a fantasy.
3: Just a fantasy, huh? I suppose it's just a fantasy that at the inquest, a few well-chosen words from you started them looking at me, wondering about me, wondering why I was away, or what I'd done with the body.
4: Lacey.
3: A fantasy that had almost killed me to lose her. Yes, I was out of my mind then. And again, your few well-chosen words. I'd noticed he hadn't been himself lately, but I just thought it was overwork.
4: You've got to listen.
3: Thanks, partner. I do thank you, and I stand ready to repay you, Martin. Where's her body?
4: I don't know.
3: Martin.
4: It was never proven she was dead.
3: Let's say it was taken for granted.
4: I did everything I could for you. Now, why don't you?
3: 4 hours until dawn. But I can see it now, Martin. If you try hard enough, you can see it too. On the wall.
4: Give me the gun.
3: Advanced psychology, huh? You must have been studying.
4: Give me the gun.
3: Response to the command. Isn't that the way it goes? Response to the command sometimes work the impossible. The subject will sometimes obey your command against his better judgment.
4: Give it to me!
3: No, Martin!
4: Give it to me!
3: Dad, you can do better than that. More noise! Someone might come in to see. That's better. You know, I could have killed you.
4: Why didn't you?
3: Brave man, Martin Avery. You can't take that away from him. That's why it takes thought. Watch me, Martin. I'm walking to the door. That's right, don't miss a move. See, I'm locking the door. So there'll be no sudden intrusion.
4: What would you do if I walked over to that door, unlocked it, walked out?
3: First, I'd shoot you in the shoulder. Or the leg. And then maybe the other shoulder. I don't want you dead. Not right away. I'd never find out what I want to know.
4: Lacey, can't you understand what you're doing? I never harmed you. I swear it. I swear it. No.
8: Martin, can you hear me?
3: You better answer.
7: Yes, I can hear you.
3: Watch what you say. I can shoot right through that door.
8: Are you all right? Martin?
7: Yes.
4: Please, honey, I'm finishing something important.
9: Oh, come to bed.
4: In a little while.
9: Why did you lock the door?
4: Why? Why, I don't remember. I just did.
9: Are you feeling all right, darling?
4: Yes. Please, I'll be finished soon.
9: Is there someone in there with you?
4: Martin. No.
9: Why, I thought I heard voices.
4: I was... Go back to bed.
9: Open the door, Martin. I want to see that you're all right.
4: Open it, Lou. I'll stand right behind the door. Get rid of her.
9: Martin!
10: Is anything wrong?
4: No, darling. Please, go back to bed like a good girl. I'll be alone.
10: Well, all right. But it's after 3 o'clock.
4: Sit at the desk, Martin. Let me see the light on your face. Are you happy with her? Yes, I see you are. How is she like Kate? Is she like Kate at all? Oh, but she's your wife, and she's Kate to you. Does the light trouble your eyes? It glares? Just a little light? But it glares white in the dark as you stare at it. Beyond that pool of light, everything is black, Martin. Black as it is in me. Black. Stare into the black. Now, what do you see? What do you see? I see her, too. Everywhere I look. Everywhere. The worldly hope men set their hearts upon turns ashes. Lord, it prospers. And on like snow upon the desert's dusty face, lighting a little hour or two, is gone. Omer Khayyam, Martin. Ah, she's beautiful, Martin, your wife, beautiful. Leave the wise to talk. One thing is certain, that life flies. One thing is certain, and the rest is lies. The flower that once has blown forever dies. Dies. Dies!
11: You wouldn't do that. You couldn't.
4: I could, Martin. I could.
11: No, she had nothing to do.
4: Say it!
11: Money. I'd give you money. Enough so you can find your way out. They can't do anything to you if you have money.
4: That's not what I want to hear. Where is Kate's body?
11: I don't know.
4: Tell me.
11: I can't.
4: Through the door and down the hall.
11: No.
4: Just off the bedroom.
11: Not the boy. You can't, Lacey.
4: Tell me.
11: I can't. Lacey. Don't. Come on, Martin.

0: Nicholas Westland speaking. Yes, yes. I know, Commissioner. And I'm glad you had the faith to play along with us. I know, yes. It was pretty extreme. Here, I'll let you talk to Lieutenant Creekmore.
1: Oh, thank you. Hello, Commissioner. Avery's wife and child? Oh, they're okay. I got a little scared when Abbott fired those two shots in the ceiling. Yeah, I know. But that's what got the confession out of Avery. I know he shouldn't have brought the gun. We didn't bargain on that. Oh, yeah, we got it. It's all on tape. Listen. All right, play it back, boys. I'm just playing the good part.
2: It doesn't matter now. Nothing matters now. You were wrong, Lacey. It was Kate that came to me. She wanted to leave you. She thought she wanted me. It was her idea to sign the stock over to me. Everything. I kidded her along, but she found out about Ann. Ann. It doesn't matter now. I tried to talk to Kate. It was an argument. We had a fight. I didn't mean to, but it was an accident. I killed her. I fixed it so they'd suspect you. It wasn't hard. It was better than I thought. You seem to be out of your mind. Where did you put a body? I've kept it until...
1: All right, boys, that's enough. Did you get that? Yeah. Well, we'd never have cracked Martin Avery any other way. Now, they wanted to release Lacey Abbott 6 months ago. Why, they said he was as sane as I am. But I'm glad we waited till he had this worked out in his head. You'll have my full report tomorrow. Yeah, good night. And thanks, Commissioner, for letting us try it. Well, what's the matter, Mr. Abbott? Well, you should be feeling pretty good about all this. Your plan worked out great. Well, you're clear.
3: What difference does that make? He said Kate came to him. Kate came to him.

0: 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Tonight's star, William Powell, with John McIntyre.
1: Oh, Mr. Wilcox, you've made the Camel Kingdom ecstatic. And have you ever seen an ecstatic camel, Mr. Wilcox?
2: 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The play is called Mr. Diogenes, and it is, as we say,
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2: 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Music for Suspense is composed by Lucian Morawek and conducted by Lud Gluskin. The Escape of Lacey Abbott is an original radio play by Gilbert Thomas. William Powell appeared by arrangement with Metro-Goldwyn-Mayer, producers of East Side, West Side, starring Barbara Stanwyck, James Mason, Van Heflin, and Ava Gardner. 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

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Tonight, we bring you a story of courage on a safari in Africa. We call it Game Hunt. So now, starring Raymond Lawrence, here is tonight's suspense play, Game Hunt.

0: Move on ahead, will you, Charlie? See how much farther this bush stretches.
1: Yes, Bonner.
0: You and I'll keep on, Mr. Babson, but more slowly.
2: It seems to me it's been too slow up to now.
0: It hasn't been, Mr. Babson. You leave the pace to me.
3: The day had begun much the same as other mornings on the safari. They had left their base camp deep in the Kenya country before a cloudy dawn broke. Babson, an American businessman, Arcross, a professional hunter, and a semi-educated native tracker whose unpronounceable Maasai name had been simplified to Charlie. During the weeks behind them, there had been no vital call on courage. The game had been fleet of hoof rather than dangerous, and many hides and trophy heads had been gathered without undue incident. But inevitably, a safari such as theirs enters a period when moments of peril will be met. It is the hope of the professional hunter that by this time all the killings of harmless animals will have prepared the amateur for the dangerous game, assured him of his own power, tightened his reflexes so that he will operate correctly and calmly. Oftentimes it works that way. Arcross, Babson, and Charlie entered this hazardous phase when they started after lion.
0: Wait, here comes Charlie. Well?
4: He's not far, Bwana. Feeding on zebra in a clearing. He's an ancient one and carries a great black mane.
0: Good. We've worked hard for him.
1: I hope he's worth it.
0: Shell in your chamber?
1: You think I'm that stupid, Mr. Arcross?
0: Oh, I just wanted to be sure.
1: All right, all right. Well, can't we go on?
0: The wind is shifting some, Charlie.
4: It will work with us long enough, I think.
0: You think that because you're a lazy beggar and you want to stay on the game trail instead of fighting the bush?
4: No, Bonner. The wind will help us long enough. There, Bonner.
0: Giving the hyena a piece of his mind.
1: Why are we waiting? Can't we go on?
0: We'll go on.

0: There you are. There's your trophy. A black mane.
1: Oh, he's big. He's a beauty. Can he smell us?
0: Not with that nose full of zebra blood he's got. The wind, Charlie.
2: It holds.
0: You won't be able to take him the way he is, low behind the zebra, Babson. But he's bound to move before long. Now let's settle into a good position and relax.
1: Right. Say, he's a monster.
0: Lord, look at him, Gorge. He's got a few hundred lazy days behind him. A wife to kill his food, and nothing more than to eat and sleep and grow a fine mane so that he'll look good on somebody's wall. Your wall, Mr. Babson.
3: I've got the place for him.
0: The sun came up today for him just like every other day. But it's the last sun he'll see, thanks to you and to Charlie and to me.
2: Why not?
0: We've brought a lot of the last sunrises, haven't we, Mr. Babson? Elan, Kudu, Congoni, Oryx. No more sons for them.
3: Well, don't you want me to kill him, Arcross?
0: No. I'm tired of it. Killing's bad unless it's for food or to save your own life.
2: Why not? Look, the wife is coming.
0: She's prettier. Careful, Babson. You'll move now. Oh, he's a proper one now. Doesn't want a woman meddling, even if it is her kill. Watch it carefully, Mr. Babson.
1: He's starting to move.
0: Take your time. He's only chasing the old lady off. You come back for his meat.
1: But he's moving away.
0: He'll be back and give you a good shot as he comes.
4: No, Babson! Not now, not now! Why did you fire?
1: I hit him!
4: You didn't stop him!
1: I hit him well, I know I did. I might have done better if you hadn't been yelling at me.
4: Oh, you'd have done better if you'd listened to me. Your gut shot him. He can live for days or weeks.
5: He goes into the elephant grass over there.
4: Sure, with the nearest place you can think of. Mr. Babston, there's your trophy. He's wounded and he's howled up. And he's the most dangerous animal in the world right now. You want to go in after him?

0: It's against the game laws to leave a wounded animal. And he'll charge any man he sees until he dies. Charlie, run back to the truck. Bring my flask, the big one, and the heavy rifle.
1: Courage is defined as that quality of mind which enables one to meet danger and difficulties with firmness. Well, the call for it had suddenly come, and there was a lack of it. None was really expected of Babson, because his money had bought, along with other services and knowledge, that commodity which was R-Cross's courage. But R-Cross, for the first time in his career, didn't have the required amount for sale. In an intangible way, he was cheating his customer. The native sensed this lack as he and the white man crossed the clearing. After long and intimate association, he thought he knew the hunter. But what he saw now made him, in his turn, uneasy. They passed the torn remains of the zebra and continued on toward the inevitable charge of the dying lion.
0: I've finally got so that I hate them, Charlie. I've disliked them for a long time, but for almost a year I've hated them.
2: Which, Bonner?
0: The trophy hunters. Girls and the lords and the movie stars. The complainers about the sun and the rain and the flies. Now the game isn't really as numerous as they've been led to believe by the movies taken from airplanes. Nobody's told them that an airplane flight and a truck safari aren't the same things. Isn't that right, Charlie?
2: For me, Bonner, I hate the tall elephant grass.
0: Well, the elephant grass belongs here. It grows so that gut-shot lions will have a place to hide. This lion knew all along that one day our gut shooter would stop making ladies' dresses in Chicago and come and visit America.
2: Mona, it is the wife. Does she tell him we come?
0: That she has a great lion's love for him, yes. If she's shallow, she's scaring the jackal and the hyena away so that she can eat. You know as much about lions as anyone. Why'd you ask me?
2: I thought you had a very deep understanding of these two.
0: I was only being sarcastic about the gut shooter. Have you found sign?
2: That way. It went into the grass beyond the highest ant hill.
0: All right. Maybe from the top of it we can see what we're getting into.

0: That's the nastiest stand of cover I've seen. Grass is over 8 feet high.
1: Yes, Bono.
0: Can't see 15 paces into it. It'd take our friend only the time of a breath to cover that distance. And let's look for a sign.
1: Yeah. Bueno. Blood. Dark and thick from deep inside.
0: No artery cut, though. He's a slow bleeder. A ruddy slow bleeder. Give me the flask, Charlie.
1: We could wait, Bueno. Our friend will stiffen.
0: Our friend will rest and lick his wounds and maybe stop the bleeding. Then we'd have no blood spore to follow. We'll keep on going. We went in here. An old game trail.
1: If it leads to water, we could find him there.
0: Unless he goes to the water and comes back to wait for us. Now there's more blood up ahead. Wind isn't for us now, Charlie. It's coming in from every quarter. You get our scent from any direction.
1: There's a smell of rain now, too.
0: I don't catch it. You sure?
1: It comes. Another hour, I think.
0: If you smell up a rain, the blood's fall be washed away. You smell too much. You smell the fear that's in me, haven't you?
1: For the first time? What is there about this lion and his wife?
0: Oh, nothing. Except a new feeling that I have. This is the last time out with a trophy hunter. There are better things to do than this.

0: Oh, why do I do it?
1: The trophy hunters pay you much money.
0: You're an insolent beggar. Find some more for that sign.
1: It is there, ahead, where he lie down. Now you see? His head was here, and looking this way.
0: Sure. Down the back trail. Waiting for us.
1: He was running when he got up. He'd look here. The claw signs. He's close enough that he caught our scent, got up and ran. He is not stiffened.
0: And he's waiting again, up ahead.
1: There's nothing else to do, to wait for us and to fight, or to wait for the slower death.
0: You have a wife and children, Charlie. How are they?
1: Eat well, Warner. The doctor has done much to stop the sickness.
0: When'd you see them last?
1: Before this hunt.
0: You must want to get back to them as quickly as possible.
1: Yes, Warner. There, I see more sign up ahead.
0: My wife again.
1: She's closer.
0: What direction? Where is she?
1: Oh, the wind is against us now.
0: We don't know where she is?
1: No, Warner.
0: Give me the flask. This does nothing to build bravery.
1: I have never seen you when you needed to ask for it.
0: I haven't either. I've never been afraid until this time. You've been to Nairobi, Charlie?
1: Yes, Warner.
0: You like it?
1: No. There was too much noise.
0: I hate the city, too. But I found myself there. More of a reason to live, I mean. A woman. Said she'd be my wife. Something I've never had before.
1: A wife is good?
0: Not with this kind of business in the elephant grass. When you think of a wife, you don't do well with the problem of a gut-shot lion.
1: Is the ancient one.
0: Where's he waiting for us, Charlie?
1: Oh, he has many places to be.
0: Oh, that stupid missionary school logic. Give me the big rifle. I'll carry it now.
1: Yes, Buona. Keep it dry, because the rain is coming.

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0: And now we bring back to our Hollywood soundstage Raymond Lawrence, starring in tonight's production, Game Hunt, a tale well calculated to keep you in suspense.

0: The rain started to fall approximately 45 minutes after R-Cross and the native entered the stand of grass. Mr. Babson took refuge under a tree from where he could watch the jackal and the hyena worrying the remains of the zebra, and the increasing numbers of vultures patiently awaiting their turn. He fully admitted to himself now that he'd been wrong shooting the lion the way he did. He was filled with self-incrimination at having sent two men to search out a danger that he had caused. He imagined their bodies being torn by the jackal and the hyena, with the vultures waiting their turn. The center of the stand of grass was now a place of dull gray light and darker shadows, and a place of sound. The beat of the rain and the gusty wind made any attempt at silence unnecessary. In a way, this was good, because talk was a tension release that R-Cross very much needed.
1: You still find sign in this muck, Charlie?
2: Too much, Bonner. He stayed on the old trail, and his wife has been to him.
1: Has been to him?
2: See? Here. He's limping on the right leg in the back.
1: Look at the size of that forepaw. He's bigger than I thought.
2: Here are hers, going the other way again.
1: That puts her behind us now. She's hunting us, Charlie. We'll move on ahead. I'll watch the back trail. Charge may come from there first.
2: It's close, Wana. Blood spores here again. Yeah, very close. Or the rain would have washed it away, you see?
1: Very close, Charlie. It'd be nice if we could see farther into this grass. We'll rest here for a while. You know why I wanted to stop, don't you?
2: I've never seen this in you before.
1: Nairobi fear. And I'm not ashamed to show it to you, because you're my friend and you've seen me in better times. Flask, please, Charlie. Quit this business.
2: You stop all hunting?
1: Except for table meat. Get a city job. A nice, safe, dull job in the city where you can go home every night after work. I've been a...
2: She's still behind us.
1: I've been a good hunter. It's been said that I think like an animal when I'm on the stalk, that I know what the game's going to do before it's done.
2: I've seen this with you.
1: And not anymore. Not after Nairobi. It left me. After the woman I thought only as a man. I've been very bad with Mr. Babson. I mean, very bad right now. Female crossed the trail. Did you see her?
2: Yes, one.
1: I'm going to put her out of the way. We can't have her trailing along behind. Where is she, Charlie? It was close to here that she crossed.
2: Oh, farther ahead, Warner. You see it? The small grass broken.
1: I see it now. Come on. There! If he fired it, I hope he did better than the last time.
3: R-Cross, is that you?
1: Yes. You all right?
3: I'm fine. I got the female.
1: Bend some of the grass against the wind so that we can locate you. Oh, I see it.
3: Well, here she is. She never did see me. She's lying with her back to me in the old game trail, looking in your direction, I guess.
1: Yeah, waiting for us. We were stalking each other.
3: When she got up to move to the side, I had my sights on her shoulder. As simple as that. Oh, isn't she a beauty?
1: Yes. Lovely. I heard it'll go well next to the males.
3: Where is he?
1: Well, we've been only a few paces away from him, but we haven't seen him yet. Mr. Babson, I told you to stay out in the clearing. Why'd you come in here?
3: Because I felt like a coward letting you two finish a job that I'd bunked.
1: Well, I want you to go back. You've done enough for us killing the female.
3: I'm going to stay with you, R-Cross. It was my excitement and bad shooting that caused it all. It's my responsibility more than yours. I'm staying with you. Well, I'd call myself a coward every time I looked at my trophies if I didn't.
1: All right. It's your privilege. At any time you feel like turning back, do it.
3: I won't turn back. I'll be all right.

0: Bonner, here is where we were close to him. The blood is gone, but his marks still show.
1: They stay on the trail.
0: Not for long, I think.
1: Well, let's find out how long. Here we are. He's off to the left.
0: Oh, his back leg is very bad now.
1: Now, see here, Babson. The signs of his dragging it.
2: Wouldn't mean anything to me without being told.
1: Oh, I feel good now, Charlie. No Nairobi.
2: What does that mean, no Nairobi?
1: Oh, it's a vague term we sometimes use in our trade. Sort of uneasiness. Now, this will go well if we all do our jobs carefully and calmly. Do you still want to stay with us, Babson? You don't have to, you know.
2: I shouldn't want to, I suppose, but I do. I feel good. I'm calm.
1: I said a lot of bad things about you, Mr. Babson, and I thought a lot worse. I'm sorry.
2: Oh?
1: Now, this is really quite simple. We move in a line a few paces apart. You on my left, Charlie on my right. When he decides to come, he'll charge anything that moves, so freeze when he starts. Charlie now draws attention and swing his charge towards us. Well, this isn't a favor you, Babson. It's to give you a better target.
2: Well, I'll have him broadside you.
1: Right. Don't move your position and keep firing until your rifle is empty. Reload and start firing again. We'll be doing the same. But he can carry a lot of steel.
2: Right. A few paces this way for me.
1: That's good. All right, Charlie. Take us to him.
0: Yes, Bonner.
1: Charlie, ahead. See the tops of the grass moving against the wind?
0: I see it.
1: It could mean he's down and he can't get up. At any rate, we know where he is. All right, Babson.
2: I'd like to see him.
1: You will. Carefully now. He'll be less than 20 paces away when we first see him. Not
2: here.
1: Don't fire. We want him closer.
2: Lord. Good Lord.
1: Hold. Hold, Babson. He'll swing in this way.
2: I can't stay.
1: Freeze, Babson. Don't run. Don't run.
2: I can't hold. I can't.
1: Open up, Charlie. I'll try and bring him.
3: Stop him, Warner, now.

0: Juana, does he die?
1: Careful, Charlie.
0: He's dead, Juana.
1: He doesn't look it, Charlie. You'd think he's ready to charge again, wouldn't you?
0: He's dead.
1: No, he isn't. Not for Mr. Babson, he isn't.
0: Juana.
1: Get the trophy hunter and bring him here. Load his gun with expanding ammunition. Bullets to finish the thing. To smash it.
0: Yes, Juana. I understand.
2: Cross, I'm ashamed that I ran, but I just couldn't help it. There was nothing I could do.
1: Of course there wasn't. Your first time and all.
2: Where is he?
1: Come here. I'll show you. Right. Over there. You can just see his head.
2: Oh, yes, I see him.
1: He'll be ready to charge again if we let him rest. I thought you'd like the final shots.
2: Oh, I would.
1: Put your sights right under his ear and a bit to the front. Check the safety.
2: Yes.
1: Go ahead.
2: I hit him.
1: Again. Don't take any chances. One more. That'll do it, I think.
2: Well, let's take a look at him.
1: Congratulations, Mr. Babson. You've killed your lion.
2: But his head. He's worthless as a trophy.
1: Yes.
2: What's ruined?
1: Isn't it a shame? I'm afraid it had to be this way. It's one of those things.
3: It was a gesture of contempt toward many trophy hunters. The destruction of an already dead trophy. Childish, perhaps, for a man of Arcross's age and experience, but it was important to him as the final act of his last hunt. Something that would be told and retold when old hunters gathered in Nairobi. A retribution that would be understood by the others. A thing that should happen to all uncontrollable gut shooters. The fear that was so important a part of the situation would never be mentioned. Except, perhaps sometime, very late at night, to his wife, when there would be true understanding of it.

Suspense, in which Raymond Lawrence starred in tonight's presentation of Game Hunt. 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

0: Suspense is produced and directed in Hollywood by Anthony Ellis. Tonight's story was written by Gil Dowd. The music was composed by Lucian Morawek and conducted by Wilbur Hatch. 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

0: heaven's sake, Marty, when are you going to put a light in this garage?
1: Sorry, honey, I forgot.
0: You forgot. You forgot. Too bad you can't forget to wake up some morning.
1: Look, just because you had a couple too many drinks at the Warrens, you don't have to get nasty.
0: I had too many. Are you kidding? I watched you. Don't think I didn't.
1: Oh, come on, let's go in. I've got to be downtown early.
0: For what? Because you can make enough to buy a house at Catalina like the Warrens? Get a new car? There's a little thing called money. But you wouldn't know. You've got to find the right job.
1: Are we going to go over that again?
0: Yes, we're going over that again. I'm ashamed when I go out. Did you see what she was wearing?
1: Keep your voice down, the neighbors.
0: You say that again and I'll kill you.
1: You'll be sorry in the morning.
0: I'll be sorry, all right. Sorry like every other morning. Because you'll be here.
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4: And now, with Over the Bounding Main and the performance of Mr. Dan Daly, Autolite hopes once again to keep you in suspense.
0: If you don't need a rest, I certainly do, Marty. I'm so tired of this lousy apartment, I could scream.
1: So scream and let the neighbors have some fun.
0: I'm sick of them, too. The Warrens were darn nice to invite us.
1: I didn't say we can't go.
0: You never say anything anymore, or do anything either.
1: You're sure in a swell mood tonight. I should have stayed downtown.
0: In which joint?
1: Lay off, I'm tired.
0: From what? You're not working.
1: Now, don't start that again. You know I'm looking.
0: Looking? Can I live on nothing? Look at these clothes. I'm ashamed to go out in the street.
1: Now tell me how much better off you were when you were married to that wise operator, Lou.
0: I was. At least I owned shoes without holes in them.
1: Yeah. Lou Barris was just a little dream man. Just so ginger peachy, you could hardly wait to leave town with me.
0: The day I divorced Lou, I wondered if I was making a mistake. And the day after I became Mrs. Martin Evans, I knew I had.
1: You're going to be a lot of fun on this fishing trip.
0: Don't tell me we're going, after all.
1: I can stand a vacation, too. They call it the Pacific Ocean. It means peaceful, which is something I could use right now. I guess a lot of it was my fault. I wanted the right kind of a job, and it was hard to find. Ever since Claire had got rid of Lou Barris, her ex, we'd been living pretty close, and Claire wasn't used to it. The Warrens made it worse. They were well-heeled, and I was supposed to keep up with the Warrens. I knew I couldn't ever do it. Maybe Claire knew it, too. Claire had got the invitation for us to go with the Warrens to Catalina, so now we were driving down 22nd Street in San Pedro to the landing. It was nearly 6 in the morning, and you could see a light fog drifting in the harbor.
0: Don't forget to lock it.
1: Sure. Look out for the fishing rods, will you?
0: You better give me the keys. You're so careless.
1: I won't lose them.
0: I know you. All that junk in your pockets, you'll lose them.
1: Don't worry.
0: I will. Why don't you let me hang on to them? We'll be in a nice mess if we...
1: All right, all right. Here they are.
0: Thank you, dear.
1: I guess we're the first ones here. I don't see Bob's car.
0: Oh, I forgot to tell you. We're meeting him at the Isthmus.
1: On the island?
0: Yeah. He's been there all week.
1: You didn't say anything about it. I thought...
0: For Pete's sake, what difference does it make? If you're worrying about chartering a boat to get us there, you can stop. It's all arranged. Bob's paying for it. They know you're broke.
1: Sure, you blabbed that to everyone. I was a great guy when I had it.
0: Well, you lost it, so let's not talk, shall we?
1: That's okay with me.
0: That must be the boat down there.
1: The Pelican. Is that the name?
0: I think so. Yeah, that's it.
1: Watch your step. Why the devil do you wear shoes like that on a fishing trip?
0: Because they're all I have.
1: Hello? Anyone aboard?
5: One moment, senor. Senor Evans?
1: That's right.
5: Come aboard, please.
6: If I may help the lady.
0: Hey. Phew. You can sure tell this is a fishing boat.
1: You the captain on this tub?
6: Oh, no, senor. No. I'm Ignacio. Deckhand, I helped to run the engine.
1: I thought you looked a little young. Where is he?
6: He went ashore for a minute, senor.
1: Well, I'm ready anytime he is.
0: Here, Sonny, take my stuff below.
6: Si, senora. Right away.
1: Smart-looking kid.
0: Oh, gosh. Is it only six? I'm sleepy.
1: You'll wake up when we get going. Smell that air. You know, honey, I think we're going to have fun.
0: There must be a bunk somewhere. I'm going below.
1: Oh, come on. Stay with me.
0: No, I'm sleepy. Wake me up when we get there.
1: Okay, but you'll be sorry. I'm going to start trawling as soon as we clear the harbor.
6: Hey, Senor Evans. There's the captain coming down the dock now.
1: Oh, yeah? Now we get started, huh?
6: Si, si.
1: I read where the albacore are running.
6: Well, it may be, senor. I have only been working on the Pelican for 2 days. We have some big white feather jigs you can troll with that.
1: Swell.
7: All set?
6: Si, si, Captain Murray.
7: Well, let's go then.
1: I'm Mr. Evans. The wife is below taking a nap.
2: Hello.
7: All right, let's cast off.
5: All clear.
1: Think this fog will lift?
7: Might.
1: Any idea how far offshore we might hit albacore?
7: There's no telling.
1: How long do you figure for us to reach Catalina?
7: Depends on the fog.
1: Oh. Well, I guess I'll go get my outfit rigged up.
7: Yeah, why don't you do that?

0: Are you sure that feathers are the best lure for them?
1: I have caught many albacore with it, senor. If they're hungry, they will take. The season has been good.
0: Well... Hey, stop the boat.
2: Hey, strike, senor. Let him take it now. Give him line.
0: Give it to me. He's got it.
2: Count five, senor. Slow now. Slow. Now. Now, senor, strike. That is a big one, senor.
0: Hey, stop the boat. What's the matter with him? I want to lose my line. I can't hold him.
2: Brace yourself against the rail.
0: Go tell that fool captain to stop the boat, will you?
2: Si, si. Captain, strike. Senor, look out.
0: The rail, I...
3: Are you hurt, senor?
0: No. Thanks. If you hadn't pushed me, I'd have gone over.
3: I just can't understand it. The rail breaking that way.
0: What the devil was Moran trying to do? We could have been killed. You tell him to stop, he speeds up?
3: Well, maybe he didn't hear me.
0: I want a few words with that joker. Hey!
4: Yeah.
0: Do you know I almost went into the drink? The rail at the stern broke.
4: Well, that's too bad. I'll have to get it fixed.
0: Yeah? What the devil were you trying to do? The kid yelled for you to stop.
4: I'm sorry. I thought he wanted me to put about. Thought you'd lost your tackle.
0: I down there lost my skin. If Ignacio hadn't been so quick on his feet...
4: Sorry.
0: That's the way he said it. Just like you dropped ashes on the rug or maybe brushed you casually on the street. Sorry. That was dandy. I've wrecked your car, made love to your wife, strangled your mother, but it's okay, mister. I'm sorry. And that was all I got. He just turned back to the wheel, and then something stuck in my memory. I kept thinking I'd seen the guy before. Never talked to him or met him. Somehow I knew him. I looked him over. 6'1", black hair, the usual amount of face. I couldn't pin him down. I figured it was just one of those mental tricks, or maybe he looked like my Uncle Phil and let it go. I started aft when all of a sudden Claire came out on deck. She rushed to the stern, looked over, and then spun around and saw me. She had a strange look in her eye, and her face was as white as a seagull's wing. What's the matter? Are you sick?
5: No, I... Yes, I think I'm seasick.
0: There is a bit of a swell. Stay on deck, you'll feel better.
5: No, I'm going to lie down again.
0: Okay. Gee, you look pretty bad. Come on, I'll help you down.
5: I'm all right. Going back up.
0: Whew! No wonder you feel lousy. The smell. Oil and dead bait. I'm not kidding. You'll feel better up there.
5: Let me alone, will you?
0: Hey, what's the matter with the engine?
5: How should I know?
0: Well, take it easy.
5: Yeah, I'll take it easy.
0: What's wrong, Moran?
4: No, nothing serious. We'll be on our way in a few minutes.
0: Yeah? Looks like the fire's getting thicker. Don't you think you ought to sound your horn?
4: It's on the blink.
0: Swell. This tub's in great shape.
4: It'll do.
0: Where's the kid?
4: Ignacio? He's below, hunting down the trouble.
0: Nice kid, you know. If it wasn't for him,
4: yeah.
0: I want to give him something when we get off.
4: You do that. I saw a couple of boils out there a minute ago. Albacore. Get your line in the water. Relax.
0: It was a fine way to relax. Drifting in the Catalina Channel with no motor, no foghorn, and you couldn't see more than 20 feet out. I threw my line in and tried to forget it. And the way the albacore was striking, I almost did. After a couple of hours, maybe three, I'd had enough, so I folded up with my back to the bait tank and dozed off. When I woke up, we were still drifting and the fog was even thicker. Then I realized it was getting dark. I started to look for Moran. I felt something was wrong, something besides the motor. And when I heard their voices, I knew it.
5: I can't.
4: You don't have any choice. It'll be dark in an hour. I can't stall him with this bum motor gag much longer.
5: Please.
4: I don't get it. You come crawling to me with this big idea, so why get squeamish? He's worth a lot more dead than alive. 20 grand, isn't it?
5: I just can't do it.
4: Now listen, baby. There's a lot of dough invested in the guy, and it's going to go through on schedule. We're going to trade one bullet for $20,000. There isn't any way of backing out.

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0: And now, Autolite brings back to our Hollywood soundstage Mr. Dan Daly in Elliot Lewis's production of Over the Bounding Main, a tale well calculated to keep you in suspense.
3: I don't think I was scared. Not at first, that is. You can only take in so much, and then something in your mind shuts it off. I stood there in the fog and the darkness and said, help me. The only thing I could think of was how the Warrens would take it when I didn't arrive at the Isthmus. Sounds crazy, doesn't it? Then from somewhere, a foghorn sounded off in the distance, and I came to like someone had thrown water on my face. I almost laughed at myself. The Warrens were probably playing canasta over in Brentwood or drinking beer in front of somebody's television set. This fishing trip was Claire's idea, and the only thing she planned on hooking was a $20,000 policy on the life of Martin Evans. I moved away and toward the stern. I needed help now. And maybe there was somebody I could count on. That young deckhand, Ignacio. I found him, all right. Sprawled on his face in the bow, lying over the anchor. Kid. Ignacio.
4: Hey. Wake up.
3: He smelled like a distillery. I shook him, slapped him as hard as I dared, but he went right on sleeping. Captain Moran had taken good care of the only friend I had. With the Mickey's poured into him, he'd be lucky if he ever woke up. Now I was good and scared. It was almost completely dark. Moran would be coming on deck and... Then I remembered the gaff. A pole with a razor-sharp hook at the end. I'd used it to pull up the albacore on deck. I moved to the stern, quietly, feeling with my feet because I couldn't see now. And I tripped over something and fell on the deck. It was the gaff. I grabbed it and got up.
5: Evans! Evans! I know you're there. Evans!
3: I couldn't see him, and he couldn't see me. I moved silently around the deck in a crazy game of blind man's bluff, just moving away from his voice and trying to think of a way out.
5: Evans! Can you hear me?
3: I heard him all right. His voice sounded muffled, as though the fog was a black hood closing off the world, like they drop over a guy's head on the gallows. Gallows. Rope. Rope. There was a coil of heavy rope on the forward deck. A coil of heavy rope on the forward deck.
5: All right, Evans, you can't get very far. You getting tired, Evans? Want to go around again? Hear the foghorn, Evans? Well, you better listen to it. You won't hear anything else for a long time. You still have that gaff, or do you drop it again? You can't see it, but I got a gun in my hand. Maybe we can make a deal, huh?
3: Keep away from me.
5: So Mr. Evans can talk.
3: You won't get away with this.
5: Oh, I think so. After all, is it my fault if a new deckhand I hire gets crazy drunk and shoots up the ship?
3: He'll tell.
5: Mutiny. Murder. No, he won't even remember it. Isn't it funny what liquor will do to a kid? Penalty for mutiny is a rough one. After all these years, the book still calls for hanging on the public dock. But maybe he can plead insanity, huh? But I'm sorry he had to kill you, Evans.
3: You won't get me! You won't get me!
4: Yes, he does. Did he?
6: He decided to swim for it. Well, that saved a lot of trouble.
4: Awful.
6: Yeah, $20,000 worth of awful. The only thing I'm sore about is the lousy jerk won't be able to watch us enjoy it.
3: I lay there quietly on the deck. I didn't breathe any more than I had to. I was about as safe as a turkey in November. If Moran should notice that missing coil of rope, it wouldn't take him long to figure out exactly what had made that splash in the water. He couldn't see any better than I could, but as soon as it got light there, I'd be out in the open without a prayer. And the only thing I'd gain was a few hours at the most. So I huddled against the rail and hung onto the fishing gaff, feeling like David might have if he'd have broken his slingshot just before he met Goliath. It gets cold out on the ocean, and the fog can soak through summer denims in a hurry. I started to ship. I had to clamp my jaw together tight to keep my teeth from chattering. But the cold did one thing. It seemed to free some of the fear out of me, and I started to think. I had it pretty well figured out. All except one thing. When I heard Claire and Moran coming out on deck.
6: Can't miss if you don't louse it up. Those cops are smart. One little angle where our stories don't match it. Well, just keep your head.
4: Don't worry about me.
6: This is important now, once more.
4: Not again.
6: Once more. Now, who heard the shot?
4: I did.
6: And?
4: I rushed on deck to see Ignacio struggling with Marty.
6: Ignacio had a gun.
4: He and Marty fought. He hit the side. Marty went overboard.
6: And our engine's dead. He just disappeared in the darkness, right?
4: Can't we start back?
6: Well, I gotta change some parts first. Make it look like the engine really was out. See? Every little angle counts.
4: I wish it was over.
6: And for Pete's sake, remember my name is Moran, and you never saw me until you got on board the Pelican.
4: There's no way they can check. I don't even have the locket anymore.
6: Good. I'm gonna fix the engine. As soon as it gets light, we'll head back to port.
3: I had forgotten all about Claire's locket, but when she mentioned it, the last chunk of this puzzle dropped into the slot. And I wondered why I hadn't thought of it before. That crummy little locket, heart-shaped, with Claire's picture on one side and Lou Barris's on the other. The one she wanted to keep for sentiment's sake. Her first husband, Lou Barris, the guy I remembered from the picture. Captain Moran, that's who he was, it all figured. Lou scores a triple play. Gets his wife back with 20 grand in a purse and pays off Martin Evans with a one-way trip to the bottom of the ocean. And I couldn't think of any way to stop him. It must have been hours later, or minutes, when I thought of the dinghy. She was swinging from the stern about 25 feet off. Somehow in the dark, I found her line and was about to pull on it when I saw Claire come on deck. I didn't move. Claire, if you make a sound, I'll hook this gaff right through your throat.
4: Marty.
3: Yeah, return from the dead. And I haven't anything to lose. Pull on the rope. Pull on it. You and me are getting into the dinghy.
4: All right.
3: You had it all figured out, didn't you? But you forgot one thing. Lou has to marry you again to collect the dough. And if you're not alive...
4: Marty, please. I'm sorry, I am.
3: Give me that rope and don't move.
4: I've been wrong. I know it.
3: Sure.
4: I'm glad you're all right. I've been wrong about us.
3: Don't worry, I won't kill you unless I have to. You're my new insurance policy. Now, get over into the boat.
4: I can't.
3: It's little and the ocean's big and we're going just
5: Claire.
3: The same. Shh, not a sound. Get in.
5: Claire! She's ready to go.
3: Smooth and neat. As long as I had a gap at Claire's neck, Lou couldn't do a thing. His one bullet would cost him Claire $20,000 and maybe his life. We drifted off a bit and I reached for the oars. But there weren't any. There weren't any oars. When I looked up, I saw Moran standing in the stern of the Pelican.
5: Evans, I can see you. There aren't any oars, are there?
7: That's right. But you try to shoot me, and I'll kill Claire.
5: You won't get away. Claire?
7: She can't help you.
5: Claire! I'm going to put him out. Don't worry.
3: Why don't you answer him, honey?
4: Don't you understand? I'm sorry. I don't want you to die. I want to be with you. I was wrong.
3: You bet you were wrong. You're going to find out. We're going to paddle. Paddle with our hands. If we can lose him in the fog, we'll be all right. Just remember, if he finds me, it's too bad for you. Now paddle. Get over on the side. Look out. Look out. Now, she's tipping. Look out.
4: You lost her. The gap.
3: Yeah. I lost her.
4: Now maybe you'll believe me. I want to help you get away from him.
3: Sure, I believe you. But if he finds us, as soon as I see the boat, I'm going to knock you out and throw you overboard. That's how I believe you. Now, paddle.
5: Claire! Claire!
3: Stop paddling. Be quiet.
4: Listen to me. Please. I love you. I'm on your side. I won't let him hurt you.
3: Shut up.
5: Evan! Evan!
3: A patch of fog dissolved for a second, and in the darkness, I saw a darker shape. It was the Pelican. I knew that Lou had seen us. I reached for Claire. I felt a shoulder, then a neck.
5: Claire! Are you all right?
4: Yes.
3: I wanted to hit her. Now. But I felt her neck. It was warm, and there was a little pulse under my fingers.
4: He's lost the gap.
3: She was telling him to shoot me, and suddenly it didn't matter anymore. Pelican loomed over us, and then Claire twisted away from me, and I didn't care. I was tired.
5: All right, come on, Evan. Get up here. How about you found on deck? Give me a hand, Claire. Come on. All right, Evans. Get out of there.
3: Get it over with. I'm staying.
4: Give me the gun, Lou. Let me do it.
5: Are you kidding?
4: No. Give it to me. I hate it.
5: No, baby. I'll do it.
4: You better tie the dinghy on, then. I can't hold it.
5: Yeah, hold the gun.
4: Thanks, Lou.
5: Claire, what do
4: you... Give me the rope, Marty. I don't want you to drift away now.
3: I got out of the dinghy and stood on the deck looking down at what used to be Lou Barris. Claire handed me the gun and just stared at me. We didn't say anything for a long time.

0: Fog's lifting.
1: Yeah.
0: It's getting lighter. I guess the sun will be breaking through soon.
1: Do you believe what I told you before?
0: Yeah, I believe you now. I'm sorry.
1: I'll try to make it up to you.
0: Sure. We better get going.
1: We're going back to San Pedro?
0: Yeah. I guess I can figure out how this thing runs.
1: Marty, what about me?
0: I've got to tell the police.
1: Oh.
0: Maybe it won't be too tough. I don't know.
1: It's all right. It's better. Marty.
0: Yeah?
1: Do you still care? I mean...
0: I was going to kill you back there, and I didn't. You figure it out.

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0: Next week on Suspense, Mr. Dana Andrews as star of The Crowd. And here is Mr. Andrews to tell you about it.
3: Have you ever noticed when a person dies on a city street how quickly the crowd gathers? As a police lieutenant, I knew that one person in that quickly gathering crowd was responsible for the death of the man lying on the busy street.
0: Yes, next week, Mr. Dana Andrews as star of The Crowd. And in the weeks to come, you will hear such famous stars as Joseph Cotton, Miriam Hopkins, and Milton Berle, all appearing in tales well calculated to keep you in suspense.
2: 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Over the Bounding Main is an original play written for Suspense by Gloria Elmore and Jimmy Barnett. Dan Daly may soon be seen in the 20th Century Fox production, My Blue Heaven, with Betty Grable.
0: And remember, next week on Suspense, Mr. Dana Andrews in The Crowd.
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Yes, I'm the Emily Haven whose pictures you saw in the papers. You can tell, of course, by the wheelchair. I thought it was very unkind of them to take full-length pictures. It isn't that I resent the wheelchair, but people have funny ideas about such things. The way they wrote about me being a sweet little lady, you'd have thought I was at least 100 and a helpless invalid. Well, I can tell you right now I'm neither. I'm not supposed to have any excitement, but goodness knows we've had enough of that around here with the murder and all. You probably wonder why, with all our money, I don't have one of those new-type modern chairs. It's just that I can't stand the feel of metal. No. No metal. It affects me like snakes or spiders do some people. I've always been that way. When I was a child, Mother let me use knives and forks with bone handles, and I still use them. I'm certainly glad that the papers didn't find out about that or about...

0: brace once and printed large headlines, "Police question wealthy woman." You probably don't remember it because they never did learn why she was questioned. That was some time ago. Grace had just returned from shopping.
1: Emily, I'm home.
0: In here, Grace. Did you bring my book?
1: Yes, here you are. And I brought another one I thought you'd like. I'm tired.
0: Oh, sit down. We'll have Anna bring some tea. Let's have a look at your loot.
1: What do you mean by that?
0: Why, the things you bought, of course.
1: Oh, I guess I'm so tired I'm jumpy.
0: Come.
2: There's two gentlemen to see you, Mum.
0: Oh, bring some hot tea, please, Anna. Would you like something to eat, Grace?
1: Not till dinner.
0: Just tea, then, Anna, and show the gentleman in.
2: Yes, Mum. Why don't we let her go and get someone who doesn't answer yes, Mum, to everything?
0: Well, you know we couldn't replace Anna. She knows us too well.
2: Why do you say that?
0: Well, you are jumpy. I only meant that she knows our likes and dislikes and humors us.
2: I suppose you're right, but I don't like the way she watches us.
0: Oh, that's just Anna's way. She doesn't mean anything by it.
3: Miss Haven?
0: Yes?
3: I'm Henry Lane. I'm assistant store manager at Bradlock's.
0: Oh, yes, Mr. Lane?
3: One of our store detectives observed your sister's unusual actions today and reported them to Sergeant Cole. Oh, pardon me, this is Sergeant Cole.
4: How do you do? I didn't want to turn it in till I talked to Lane here.
3: Yes. Yes, Sergeant Cole wisely came to me, and we are here to rectify the error.
0: I'm afraid I don't follow you, Mr. Lane.
3: Oh. I'm sure there's a satisfactory explanation to your sister's behavior.
0: Well, get to the point.
1: What he's trying to say is that I took some things from the store without paying for them.
0: Grace!
4: That's what was reported to me.
3: You admit that you took these things?
1: I just admitted it.
0: Why, Grace?
1: Impulse, I guess.
0: But you have plenty of money.
1: I know. I think that's what starts the impulse.
3: You mean you've had the impulse before?
1: Is that an official or a social question?
0: Well, don't be flippant.
1: I'm not. The whole thing is a farce. We've always gotten everything we want by signing a check, and we'll continue to do so. You think if I were anyone else, we'd be sitting here like this?
3: Miss Haven,
1: I'd be sitting in jail waiting to be questioned.
3: I'm at a loss.
1: I've taken things before and probably will again. Mostly, I don't even want the things. It's the thrill of taking them.
0: You've said enough, Grace.
1: Are you going to arrest me now, Sergeant?
4: Arrest you?
0: Grace, will you see if Anna's made tea and bring two extra cups?
1: And a checkbook?
0: Grace.
1: I'm sorry.
0: Oh. This comes as a shock to me.
4: Beats anything I ever heard.
3: Believe me, I regret having to trouble you like this.
0: Oh, you've been very considerate. I'm sure we can rectify the entire matter. If you'd care to estimate the amount...
4: It sounds like a bribe,
0: no,
4: lady.
0: No, not at all. Let us say retribution.
4: No, I don't know.
0: I feel that it's only right that you should receive something for your time and regard, Sergeant.
4: I don't know, lady.
3: I don't want to press charges, of course.
0: And in the future, Mr. Lane, if you will assign someone to watch my sister when she's shopping in your store... You may send the bill for the unpaid items to me.
3: Yes. There may be a slight fee.
0: Oh, yes, I understand. Now, if you'll hand me my pen and checkbook.
3: Of course.
0: Thank you. Let me see. There you are.
3: Miss Haven, I...
0: I think I hear Anna coming with the tea.

0: was a dreary tea. There were little frosted cakes. Sergeant Cole dropped crumbs all over the rug. And Mr. Lane said, between noisy sips. Grace seemed to enjoy it, though. She sat and watched one and then the other. She has an unusual sense of humor. That was the way Mr. Lane started coming to our house. I don't know how it happened, but eventually we were calling him Henry. He was pleasant enough, and I think we might have been friends if he hadn't learned about me, too, entirely by accident. He'd been bringing up presents from the store, and although I suspected that he'd gotten them in the same manner that Grace did, it was a nice, thoughtful thing to do. One night when he came, he was feeling playful.
1: Well, how are the two lovely ladies tonight?
0: Oh, very well, thank you, Henry.
2: Isn't he gallant tonight?
1: It isn't difficult to be gallant with you.
2: Now put your heels together and kiss our hands.
0: Oh, great.

0: Want to see what I brought for you?
1: Yes, Uncle Henry.
0: Uncle? Oh, you have such a charming way of jesting.
1: Yes, we do have our little jokes.
2: Don't tease, Henry.
1: Show us what you brought.
0: You shall be surprised first.
1: How nice.
0: And I will put it on you. Now turn around with your back to me. No, no, no, don't look. Ah, there.
1: A necklace. A silver necklace. Just what I want.
2: Very attractive on you, Grace.
1: Thank you, Henry.
0: And now for Emily.
2: Oh, don't ask me to turn my back.
0: No, no, no, no. Just hold out your hand. Close your eyes and hold out your hand.
2: Oh, that seems so childish, Henry.
1: Play the game.
2: Oh, very well.
0: Are you ready? There.
2: Henry! No!
0: Emily! Emily, what is the matter? It's only a silver compact.
2: It's the metal. I can't stand the feel of metal.

may sound silly, and it may be silly, but I do think my phobia saved my life. As you know, we have a large amount of silver in the house, and although I have an aversion to touching it, I like to see it around. 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
1: And now, Roma wines bring back to our New York soundstage Eva LeGallion as Emily Haven in Phobia. A tale well calculated to keep you in...

0: Oh, yes. Where was I? Oh, well. One night, Grace was out for the evening, and Anna had gone to bed. I was sitting here in my chair, reading. Suddenly, I thought I heard someone moving in the hall. I called out, but no one answered, so I thought it was my imagination. And then I heard it again. I sat very still, listening, and watching the hall door. As I watched, the knob began to turn. Someone was slowly pulling the door open. Anna! Grace! Anna, is that you? Answer me! Who are you? Why do you have your face covered?
1: Keep quiet.
0: I will not keep quiet. What do you have in that case?
1: I said keep quiet.
0: Silver. That's our silver.
1: I don't want no trouble with you.
0: You put that silver back or you'll have trouble. I'll phone the police. I'll call for help.
1: This says you won't.
0: Don't point that gun at me. You can't scare me with that. I haven't long to live anyway.
1: You ain't gonna have long to live if you don't stop that yapping.
0: Stay where you are. Do you hear me? Stay away.
1: Now look here, sister. I ain't kidding.
0: Now you look here. You ought to be ashamed, a great big man with a gun robbing a helpless lady in a wheelchair.
1: I warned you.
0: Besides that, you're very rude. Take your hat off in the house.
1: Hey, what is this?
0: If you want to come into my house, you learn some manners and then knock on the door. Now set that silver down and leave the room.
1: Looks like I'm going to have to tie something over your face so I can get away.
0: Don't you touch me! Don't touch me!
2: What is it, Mom?
0: A man.
2: A man? What man? What did he do?
0: The gun. The metal. He touched my neck. With his gun.

0: Anna became very excited and called the police. Heaven knows why. The man was gone and he had left the silver. I put her in her place by having her wash all the silverware and put it away. Sergeant Cole was furious when he came. It seems that he wanted to check for fingerprints. He was mollified, however, when he found fingerprints on the silver cabinet. I hadn't thought of that, so Anna had to wash that, too. Sergeant Cole came back to tell us that the fingerprints belonged to a man by the name of Mr. Scorchy Hood. He was wanted by the police because he had escaped from some penitentiary and was what Sergeant Cole calls a killer. Mr. Hood was called Scorchy because he always shot people from close range and usually in the neck. Sergeant Cole thought it was very amusing when I said if he was going to kill me, he would have to stand back. I wouldn't have him touch me with that gun. Did you read those uncouth headlines in the papers? Wealthy woman match for murderer. Haven defeats Hood. They made me sound like a pugilist. The papers are so unkind to people's money. One morning, Anna came into the room without knocking, so I said, Anna, I didn't ring.
1: I've got to talk to you, Mum.
0: Very well, Anna. What is it?
1: It's about my brooch, the one my mother gave me.
0: Well, what about your brooch?
1: It's gone, Mum.
0: You mean you lost it?
1: No, I didn't lose it. It was in my room, and now it's gone.
0: Well, you probably mislaid it.
1: No, I didn't, Mum. I always keep it pinned to my Sunday dress, and it's not there.
0: I don't see how I can help you.
1: I thought maybe you'd like to replace it.
0: Oh? What kind of pin was it?
1: It was a cameo. But this time I thought I'd like to have one with some diamonds and little pearls.
0: I don't understand.
1: I've been cleaning Miss Grace's room. And she's got a lot of strange stuff there that nobody knows how she come by. She's even got a gun.
0: You've been snooping, Anna?
1: Just cleaning, Mom. I did kind of look for my brooch.
0: I see.
1: Do you want your pen, Miss Emily?
0: Oh, yes, Anna. Hand me my pen. Thank you. Let's see. There you are. Do you think that will replace the brooch?
1: Oh, yes, Mom. Thank you, Mom.
2: Well, payday in the middle of the month?
0: Yes. I mean, no, just a little...
1: Token, Miss Grace.
2: Token of what?
0: Let's call it pin money. That will be all, Anna.
1: Thank you, Mom.
2: Now, Mom, you tell me what this is all about.
0: It's nothing, Grace, really.
2: When you sign a check that can't be classified as nothing.
0: It was a pin for Anna.
2: That isn't very funny, Emily. Pin money for a pin? What about a pin?
0: She, lost it.
2: Lost it? Oh, I see.
0: Now, let's not talk about it anymore, Grace.
2: But I want to talk about it. Poor dear, anyone can get money from you, can't they?
0: Grace, please.
2: I may have my impulses, but I've never taken anything from the servants yet.
0: Grace, where are you going? What are you going to do?
2: To collect and deliver. You just purchased a pin, and I'm going to find it and wear it.
0: Grace is so impulsive. She's always been good to me. She brings me nice surprises. Sometimes I get a bill for them, and when I don't, I enjoy them even more. Grace is really very serious-minded, and she worries about trifles like leaving me alone with Henry. Henry never was dull, always full of new ideas. I've never told her that he proposed to me. It came as a complete surprise. We were sitting before the fire.
3: Emily, I need more money.
0: I gave you a check last week, Henry, for your relief fund. It isn't very clear in my mind what relief fund that was for.
3: Well, that doesn't matter now. The point is that I need a great deal more money.
0: What is it for this time?
3: For me, Emily.
0: Oh, Henry, you disappoint me. So much more fun when you try to fool me.
3: Oh, I'm tired of that. I think I'd like to marry into the family.
0: Well, that's out of the question. I'm sure Grace would never consider it.
3: Grace?
0: Who else? Good heavens, you don't mean...
3: Oh, yes. You, Emily.
0: Now, why would you want to marry a woman in a wheelchair?
3: You just gave the reason. You haven't long to live, Emily. After you're gone, as your husband, I'd inherit a great...
0: I think you'd better go, Henry.
3: Go? Not until I've had my answer.
0: What kind of proposal is that? Will you and your money marry me? Oh, no. You'll have to do better than that.
3: Perhaps I can.
0: Henry, what are you doing with that candlestick?
3: I'm going to persuade you.
0: Oh, you can beat me to death. I won't change my mind.
3: You misunderstand, Emily. I'm not going to beat you. I'm going to caress you with it.
0: Henry,
3: your hands,
0: you wouldn't.
3: Your arms, your throat, your back, perhaps.
0: No, Henry. No, no, no. No. Now listen to me. Let's talk.
3: I don't want to talk. I want to caress
0: no,
3: you.
0: No, keep away. Don't touch me. Keep away. I will. Put the candlestick down.
3: Very well. I don't like to excite you like this. It isn't good for you.
0: How soon do you want to be married, Henry?
3: Immediately. How about tomorrow?
0: So soon.
3: When you make up your mind to do something, why wait?
0: I suppose you're right. Oh, I would like some tea. Henry, would you...
3: Shall I ring for Anna?
0: Well, she's asleep by now. Why don't you get it?
3: Yes, leave it to me. Just leave everything to me.
0: I was annoyed at Henry for his crassness. It was very tiresome of him to be so crude. I wheeled my chair about the room. I have a habit of doing that when I'm disturbed. Presently, I heard Henry returning with the tea. The door opened a little. And then there was that deafening explosion of a gun. The house was filled with echoes. The door stood motionless for a moment, then slammed shut. I was too stunned to move. I just sat and looked at the door. I tried once to open it, but it wouldn't budge. I was still sitting there when the police came. It wasn't Sergeant Cole. It was a new man called Inspector Wells. I think there was a man with him, but I'm a little confused about that night. Henry had been shot and was lying against the door. That was why the door wouldn't open. The gun was on the floor beside him. The inspector asked a lot of questions and everyone talked at once. I'll tell you like I told him. After the shot, I don't remember hearing footsteps or the door outside close. It may have happened, but I was too excited to remember. Anna tried to make the inspector believe that Grace had killed Henry. She told him about the gun. Anna has spells of being difficult. I think it's because of the pin. She doesn't like Grace to wear it. They took Henry away and we went to bed. The hall was a mess. We had to have the carpet cleaned, and there are still some tea stains on the walls. The next morning I made a discovery that I thought would interest the inspector, so I phoned him. He came right out.
4: Morning, Miss Haven.
0: Oh, come in, Inspector.
4: You say you found a brooch in the hall?
0: Yes, this one. Under a chair, Inspector.
4: Do you know who it belongs to?
0: To our maid, Anna.
4: Kind of fancy for a maid, isn't it? Diamonds and small pearls.
2: Emily bought it for her.
4: That's quite a gift.
0: We like to keep our help satisfied.
4: I'd like to talk to her.
0: I'll call her.
2: Who killed Henry, Inspector?
4: Don't know yet. We're having the gun checked for fingerprints.
0: Is that all the police do? Check fingerprints?
2: You ring, Mum.
0: Yes, Anna, come in. The inspector wants to ask you some questions.
2: Yes, Mum.
4: Did you see Henry Lane last night?
2: You mean while he was alive?
4: Yes. Did you see him before he was shot?
2: Only for a minute.
4: When was that?
2: I heard a noise in the kitchen and I looked in to see who it was.
0: That was when he went for the tea.
2: Just Anna to look in.
4: Did you speak to him?
2: Maybe a few words.
4: Did you like Mr. Lane?
2: Like him? I did not. He was no gentleman.
4: Why do you say that, Anna?
2: He used to say unkind things to me.
4: Is this your pin?
2: Why, yes. Where'd you get it?
4: It was found under a chair in the hall.
2: It couldn't have been. I didn't have it on last night.
4: You mean you weren't wearing it when you shot him?
2: Shot him? Oh, my goodness, you don't think I shot him.
4: Right now, we suspect everyone.
2: I didn't kill him. Honest, I didn't. Oh, please, tell him I didn't, Mom. You tell him.
0: Oh, Inspector, it's just occurred to me. I've made a horrible mistake. I remember now that I saw Anna wearing that pin when she served breakfast this morning.
2: So? She couldn't have dropped it last night. Oh, thank you, Mum. Thank you.
0: Thank you. I don't think the inspector was convinced when he left. He didn't say he wasn't. He looked unconvinced. Was kind of a fib, but it was worth it. Anna has been an angel ever since. She cleans Grace's room and never sees a thing. She even returned some things that Grace didn't know were missing. I gave Anna the pin and she put it back on her Sunday dress. The inspector phoned around noon. He was very excited. He said the blurred fingerprints on the gun belonged to Mr. Scorchy Hood and that we should be very careful as he hadn't been caught and he was dangerous. I asked him how we should go about being careful. He said to lock the doors and windows and they would send a man to watch the house. I didn't think we needed to worry, but somehow I couldn't believe Mr. Scorchy Hood wanted to hear me scream again. But about 10 o'clock, Grace and I were sitting here discussing Humphrey Bogart when the whole hall door opened.
5: Don't move.
0: I've no intention of moving. What do you want?
5: Shut up, sister.
0: Don't call me sister. My name is Emily, and this is my sister Grace.
2: How do you do?
5: This ain't no social call.
0: Oh, I'm glad to see you've uncovered your face. I don't know why you should cover it. It really isn't an unpleasant face at all.
5: Don't start. I won't do you no good.
2: Did you come to kill us?
5: You guessed it, sister.
2: Grace.
5: Grace. Hey, what are you doing to me? Trying to confuse me?
0: Why should you want to kill us, Mr. Hood?
5: Because you made people laugh at me. The papers made fun of me. I can't stand that.
0: Well, it seems to me you brought it on yourself. You came uninvited in the first place.
5: What kind of talk is that? Sure I did, and I come the same way this time.
0: If you're going to kill me, you'll have to stand away from me. You see, I have a phobia.
5: A what?
0: A phobia. It's something I can't help.
5: Huh.
0: Why don't you stand over there?
5: Why?
0: On account of my phobia. It'd be better if you stood there.
5: Here?
0: No, a little farther.
5: Now?
0: Yes, I think that's better. Oh, Grace, will you straighten the rug?
5: Never mind.
2: It worked. I guess she's unconscious. I'll call the man across the street.
0: Oh, Grace, look what you've done. When he hit his head on the table, he spilled the flowers. Now that water will make white spots on the varnish.

That's the way it happened. You know the rest, how Mr. Hood was wanted for several murders, so they executed him. I'm rather sorry it's all over. Seems dull around here now, and I did so want to enjoy my last days. The doctor says I've only 6 months at the most. I haven't told Grace my time is so short. It would cause her to fret. Grace worries, so. That's why I didn't tell her that I took the gun and shot Henry as he opened the door, and then tossed the gun into the hall before he slumped against the door and pushed it shut. I hadn't even told her that Mr. Scorchy Hood dropped his gun that time when I screamed. You see, I didn't handle the gun with my shawl to save his fingerprints. It's just that I can't stand the feel of metal. Can't stand the feel of metal. They've been so kind, everybody. Here, I mean, in the prison hospital. Oh, you must excuse me. I'm so drowsy. They've let me have my own bed even from home. I couldn't lie on the prison cot they have, you know, with the

Suspense. Tonight, Roma Wines have brought you Miss Eva LeGallion in Phobia, a suspense play written by Joel Hunt. Next Thursday, same time, you will hear Mr. Alan Baxter as star of Suspense. Produced for Shenley by William Spear.

In the coming weeks, Suspense will present such stars as Alan Baxter, Gloria Swanson, and others. 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

0: Autolite and its 98,000 dealers bring you Mr. Herbert Marshall in tonight's presentation of
1: Suspense. Tonight, Autolite presents the story of a man who, having no fear, attempted his own death. A new dramatization of C.E. Montague's Action. Our star, Mr. Herbert Marshall.
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4: It happened very simply, one Monday morning. I woke up and there was a slight numbness all down my right side. The arm, fingers, a good deal along the leg, rather less in my foot and just a little in the head. I lay still for a moment to let it pass off, but it didn't. And I suddenly knew that it wasn't going to. I'd heard about such things, other chaps at the club, the office. Now it had happened to me. I remember getting up. I could still stand, walk, dress and shave, but the numbness went on. That morning, instead of walking, I took the tram to the office. It was a pleasant autumn day. And there were a lot of young people aboard, healthy young people. The conductor moved down the passageway, collecting fares.
5: Yes, please. Yes, please. Your fares, please, sir.
4: Wellington Avenue, please.
5: That's Sir Thruppney, sir.
4: Right, you are.
5: Well, now, we don't take buttons, sir.
4: I'm sorry, I thought
5: that's
4: I...
5: That's quite all right, sir. Does rather look like silver. And let's see. Ah, here's a threepenny bit, sir. Thank you. Any more fares, please? Your fares, please.
4: His tact and sympathy were perfect. And I had a new care now. Sight, too, was that going? Sight, touch, the whole sensory business. Losing precision. Entering on the long slope to decay. I don't think I got much work done that morning. Though in a way, what I did was good for me. Get my mind off things. I had a quarter to one appointment with an old friend, Adrian Tillett, whom I hadn't seen for a month or two. We'd arranged to meet at my club. I was a little early and sat in my usual place to wait for him.
6: I say, Bill.
4: Yes?
6: Did you hear about Chitterhouse? They brought his birdie back to England yesterday.
4: Yeah, I know, yes.
6: You've done some mountaineering yourself, haven't you?
4: A bit.
6: Blast if I know what you fellows see in it. Bloody awful way to die, if you ask me, falling off a mountain.
4: I suppose there are worse ways.
6: Try to tell that to his wife. Well, I'm feeling a bit peckish. Will you join me for lunch?
4: Thanks very much. I'm waiting for someone.
6: All right. Cheerio.
7: Hello, Bill. I'm sorry to keep you waiting.
4: No, you haven't. I just got here myself.
7: Hold on. Teddy. I say, you look seedy. Feeling all right?
4: Yes, splendid. Come along, we'll have a bite to eat.
7: Good. I'm famished. That's better.
4: Cigar?
7: Thanks. What about you?
4: No, I don't think so.
7: Look here, Val. Is anything wrong? I mean, well, you...
8: You look like a dying duck in a thunderstorm. Something I can do?
4: I'm afraid not.
8: Serious?
4: I suppose it is, in a way.
8: If you want to talk about it...
4: I might as well. I woke up this morning, and I felt numb. The right side. I must have had some sort of a stroke during the night.
8: Have you been to the doctor?
4: No. I don't think I shall. You know as well as I do what he'd say.
8: But my dear old boy, you can't let a thing like that just go.
4: I don't intend to be an invalid for the rest of my life, Tillett. I've seen this happen to people, so have you. End up in a bath chair, being fed by some harridan nurse who won't even let you wipe her own nose. No thanks.
8: What are you going to do?
4: I don't know yet. The big thing seems to be, how long? How long does a thing like this take?
8: Men like you, you live to be 100. You're an active chap. There's no reason on earth why you...
4: No, that's just it.
8: I don't follow.
4: I don't want to live to any age like this.
8: Say, why not come up to my place on Friday, spend the weekend? Change of air will do you good.
4: No, I really don't think that.
8: Don't be an idiot. Marjorie's dying to see you. She always complains that you've given us up. Now, I'm going to expect you. The stream's awfully good this year. We'll do some fishing, right?
4: Right. Thanks. Thanks, Dillett. The rest of the week passed, and the sensation of numbness remained with me. Sometimes a bit more, or less. At nights, I thought. I thought a great deal. On Friday, I drove down to Weybridge. It was obvious that Tillett had told his wife about me. It didn't matter much, except I found myself annoyed at her solicitude. I suppose she couldn't help it. But it was one of the things that definitely made up my mind. I knew what I was going to do. And I told my old friend. We were on the bank of the stream. He'd just landed a nice trout. And we sat down for a smoke. I've made up my mind what to do, Tillett.
8: Oh?
4: Yes.
8: I wondered. Had an idea you were up to something. You've been rather quiet, you know.
4: I'm sorry.
8: Is it any better?
4: No, about the same. I had a dream just before I came down here. I was climbing. It was on a crag that became steeper and steeper as I went up. First it was vertical, and then it overhung more and more until I was actually climbing a reverse slope.
8: Must have been awkward.
4: Oh, it's been done, you know.
8: Has it?
4: Yes, I've read about it, but I've never done it myself.
8: What happened in your dream?
4: I fell. Woke up. I thought a lot about it. It's that margin of safety, you know. One does a lot of climbing, and if you're any good at all, you don't slip in the really difficult places. But supposing you pair away at the margin of safety, an experiment. What could you do before all the margin was gone, if you didn't care?
8: I don't know. I haven't tried climbing.
4: If one cut out the old fear of death, one could do some amazing things.
8: Is that what you're going to do?
4: I think so. Yes.
8: Look for one of those crags?
4: Yes, I've never done that. I know of one I'd like to try. Zinal, the Charlihock. It's a ridge of the Weisshorn.
8: Sounds impressive.
4: Oh, there are higher mountains, but not many more interesting.
8: If you want to be a human fly, why not try the chalk pit down the road? Straight up and down. Not so far to fall.
4: That wouldn't do.
8: No. It wouldn't, would it? I'm not going to say anything, Bell. There's nothing one can say, really. I wish you wouldn't do it, and I understand why you think you must. When will you leave?
4: Next week. The snows will be coming at the end of the month. Not much sense in making it too dangerous, is there?
8: No, not much sense in that.
4: Ten days later, I arrived at Zinal and met an old guide I'd known for many years. His name was Gaspar, and he knew the mountains of the Alps as very few men know them. He and his wife ran the hotel, and after dinner, it was my first night there, we talked over a cognac.
9: It is good to see you again, my friend. I repeat, what a surprise, and so late in the year.
4: I remember July was my month, wasn't it?
9: Ah, those days. We did some fine climbing, you and I. Fine. And where shall we go this time? My time is my own, and now yours. The amateurs have gone. We shall climb for sport, huh?
4: Perhaps so. I want to try the west side of the Shally Hook.
9: Good, good.
4: Hope you won't be upset, Gaspar. First time I go up, I mean to do it alone.
9: Alone?
4: Yes.
9: Did you say the west side?
4: That's right.
9: May I speak of something I've noticed?
4: Of course.
9: When I saw you today, I noticed something, a slight limp. You have been in an accident?
4: No, just a little stiffness.
9: You have done some climbing since we last were together?
4: Not much.
9: But the west side of the ridge, for a man out of condition, is that wise?
4: I don't see why not.
9: When do you plan to start?
4: Tomorrow.
9: I have never tried it myself.
4: I'll give you a full report.
9: Yes, I hope you will. The last man who tried it never came back. He fell. And we still have not found the body.

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0: And now, Autolite brings back to our Hollywood soundstage Mr. Herbert Marshall in Elliot Lewis's production of Action, a tale well calculated to keep you in suspense.

0: That night, before I went to bed, I sat for a little while alone in the smoking room. I had nothing to do, no goodbyes, no last letter to write, no will to be made. That was done and accounted for. I felt my right arm and leg with the fingers of my left hand, still numb. That strange, unfeeling feeling. After that, I read for a bit, then turning out the lamp, went to my room. The next morning was dazzling, the soft green valley meadowland sparkling, and above, against the bluest of skies, the mountains. The autumn sun was warm, and as I decided to travel as lightly as possible, I was glad for that. Leaving the hotel, I made my way past the cow barn, the tiny post office, and on toward the path which led gently upward. I must have been walking for about 5 minutes when he caught up with me.
1: Herbert! I nearly missed you. You were gone before I knew you.
0: Oh, good morning, Gaspar.
1: A beautiful morning for your climb. I thought if you did not mind that I would walk with you to the bridge.
0: Well, I don't mind in the least.
1: My wife was worried.
0: I'm sorry to hear that.
1: About you. My wife is a woman who has premonitions. You know women.
0: Yes, she needn't have worried, you know.
1: As I told her, you are one of the best. Still, she could not understand why you would suddenly appear and decide to climb the most difficult place on the mountain.
0: Surely she knows mountaineers.
1: Yes, she knows them. And she knows they do not attempt such things without a little practice of flexing of unused muscles.
0: I'm in splendid form, Gaspar.
1: Up there. That is where you go, huh? The bulge.
0: Yes.
1: And when you have conquered that, you will come back?
0: What an odd question.
1: Exactly what I told my wife. She had a premonition that all was not well with you.
0: You'll have to reassure her, won't you, Gaspar?
1: Yes, I shall, my friend.
0: I'll say goodbye here.
1: Yes, I wish you will be all right, Herr Bell. Remember to conserve your energy, and when you reach the top, come back to us. You will come back.
0: Yes.
1: Good luck.
0: I left the old guide at the wooden bridge and walked on. The place I'd picked to climb was on the west side of the Schallihoch. It's a dip in the ridge that joins the Weisshorn to the Schallihorn. The lowest point of the dip is over 12,000 feet. The last part of the rise to the ridge is a wall of ice that undulates like a sheet of hammered copper, concave at one point, convex at another, and at two or three parts it overhangs. How much I did not know, but you could see it. And it was the underside of that overhang I was going to climb. I would try to do it honestly, get to the ridge and prove that in this small matter, where there is no fear of death, a man can do more than he knows. My timetable began quite on schedule. 3 hours work up to the Apetetta Alp from Zenal. 3 more up from the Alp to the foot of the ice wall. 30 minutes for food, another 30 minutes for final preparations. Then I was at that point, the wall of ice, and above the great overhanging bulge. It stood out above me like a gigantic blister on the face of the ice. Must have been 40 feet in diameter. And it jutted so much that a stone dropped from its outermost point would only have touched the slope again some 100 feet lower. To reach that outermost point, I knew I would have to climb for about 20 feet as you climb up the underside of a ladder that leans against the wall. And I would have to make the ladder, rung by rung, fashion each one out of ice with my axe held in one hand, while with the other hand on both feet I'd cling to the 3 rungs already made. Each rung would have to be like a letterbox in a door. big enough for the toe of my boot to go into, but shaped so that when my hand entered, the fingers could bend down inside and grip as you grip the top of a fence. Then I was there, and the overhang was before me. The work was amazingly hard. I'd only carved 5 letterboxes and used them, and an hour had gone. 5 more, and daylight was failing. My left hand was chilled, almost dead with the ice it had gripped, and my right hand swollen and sore from the constant use of the axe. My right knee began to shake uncontrollably, and I almost laughed. Chattering teeth, I looked up, and some 8 feet above was the goal. Beyond it, I could see nothing but a tranquil sky with a rose-colored flush dying out of it. And suddenly, very clearly, as a complete matter of fact, I knew I couldn't get up those 8 feet. My strength was going. I was about finished. And then, because the will is there until the end, I tried again. Tried. But the axe barely scratched the ice. My left hand was frostbitten past feeling. Only 5 more feet to go. But 5 more than I could drive myself to. This was the finish then. What I'd set out to do. And now it was the end. I'm done. I didn't know why. I was still holding on. Holding. And it was queer. Something was very queer. I felt little chips of ice stinging my cheeks as they slid down from above. Was an ice avalanche coming? What did it matter? Let the ice do what it wanted. My business with it was done. Then there was a sound. Annoying. A hissing sound. I saw the ice axe slide over the bulge overhead and move out over my head to drop far below. Someone was above me. And suddenly, I don't know why, there was a lightness in me. No more dream. No more dying. I had to go up. Up and quickly. No longer a care in cutting the steps. Now they were marvels of inadequacy. I didn't think about it. Just ice cuts deep enough for a footing to raise up to cut the next. And the next. And it must have been 3 minutes. Perhaps less, when my chest came up to the dead center of the bulge and I saw what I had come for. It was a woman, dangling at a long rope's end, her body revolving a little as it hung against the steep ice and holding the rope, perhaps 80 feet above her, the man, his ice axe driven well into the slope behind, holding well with one hand, the other gripping the rope.
2: Cut the rope, Kenny, cut it. I'm done. It's killing me, cut it. You must. You can get down. The children think of... You must. It's killing me.
0: Well, hold, sir, hold on. Sorry. I'm coming. Hold on. I felt like a fool. Absolute freedom from uneasiness concerning my own plight. For I still wasn't up myself. But I never liked heroics. And this sounded horribly, disgustingly heroic. And I kept it up. And I had to. There in 2 minutes. Hold on. 1 minute more. Just one. Almost. Hold on. Hold on. Half a jiffy. I'm just there. And I'd arrived over the bulge. A foothold on an upward slope. I cut a big step close to where her feet hung, planted my own firmly in it, and took her weight on my shoulder. Slowly the man above paid out the rope till she was by my side, standing safe.
2: You're quite a happy sight.
3: Have you got her? All right?
0: Yes. Right as rain. Give us a moment or two. Then dig in and we'll come up.
3: Yes. Yes, all right.
0: last daylight was gone when the three of us stood on the level roof of the ridge. I tried my best not to look at him or at her. These are things best not observed. I think she stayed in his arms for a long moment.
4: Well, you understand.
2: Thanks. Thanks for our lives.
0: Oh, Lord, I just happened to be there. Luck, that's all.
4: Yes. Luck.
0: I suppose we'd better push off. Getting a little chilly. It was luck. There was a full moon, and the downward trail was something else from the way I'd come up. We none of us spoke. I don't think a single word all the way back. And then the village, the hotel, and she was put to bed, alive, tired. It was only after that in the smoking room that I learned their names. His name was Gollan, Theodore Gollan. The woman upstairs, his wife Hillary. And because he seemed to feel himself under some sort of obligation to me, I told him about myself, my crime, why. And when I finished, he said...
4: Look here, I'm a doctor, and I know about such things. Tell me, when you were making that last climb over the barge, did that numbness cramp you? Did you notice it?
0: No. It had been there, but not the last 10 minutes.
4: Then you're in action.
0: Action?
4: Yes, I mean doing something, something you're absorbed in, lost in.
0: Yes. I see.
4: Now, that's the way it should be, you know. What you've got, the numbness, that will stay with you, but does it matter quite as much as you thought?
0: No. I don't think so.
4: You won't try that sort of thing again?
0: No.
4: Then it's going to be all right.
0: Yes. It's going to be all right.

0: 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Tonight's star, Mr. Herbert Marshall.
1: 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It's always good to welcome back our longtime friend, Herbert Marshall. Bart, we enjoyed every minute of tonight's story.
2: Thanks, Harlow. 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Next week, Van Heflin in The Shot. 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
0: Next week, the story of a duel, an incomplete duel, since one of its participants chose to wait and owe his adversary the shot. Our star, Mr. Van Heflin. That's next week on Suspense. C.E. Montague's Action was adapted for Suspense by Anthony Ellis. Suspense is produced and directed by Elliot Lewis, with music composed by Lucian Morawick and conducted by Lud Gluskin. Featured in the cast were Ellen Morgan, Harley Bear, Herb Butterfield, Richard Peel, and Ben Wright.
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0: And remember, next week, Mr. Van Heflin in The Shot.
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0: present Suspense. Tonight, Autolite brings you the story of a man who would live as long as he kept talking. Tell you why I shouldn't die. 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
1: Hi, Hap. Spring fever?
2: Yeah, Harlow. I just can't get going.
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1: 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And remember, you're always right with Autolite.
0: And now with Tell You Why I Shouldn't Die and the performance of Mr. Richard Widmark, Autolite hopes once again to keep you in suspense.
3: All right, Nat. Make you a pitch. I got time.
4: Charlie, it's good to see you, Charlie. How about a drink?
3: Is that the best you can do? You with a big mouth offer me a drink? Haven't you got a pitch to hand out? How you're pure as the driven snow and everybody else is wrong? Oh, come on, sell me a big order, Nat. Because I got time. Plenty of time. I gotta wait till the cops get here, don't I, to make everything perfect for you. We got lots of time, Nat.
4: Now, listen, Charlie.
3: Oh, that's no routine. Please, Nat, give me the routine. Make me mad, real mad.
4: Charlie, you're a friend of mine. For friends, I haven't got a routine.
3: You always got a routine, Nat. You're a pitch man. Pitch.
4: All right, Charlie. You've come in here to kill me. You got a gun, you stand there, the gun's pointing at my head. Everything's just dandy. You're gonna kill me. And why? Because you claim I broke up you and your girl. I ruined your life. And before you die, you're going to kill me. But you're not sure. You're not sure you got all the facts. You're not sure you didn't get everything twisted up. The fact that you're not shooting ought to be proof that you're willing to listen to a little logic and a little reason, and that's exactly what I'm going to give you. Now, Charlie, I want you to go back a few weeks. Back to that night when you and Eileen were in her dressing room.
5: Sorry to bust in here, kids, but there's a little thing I'd like to take up with Eileen. You don't mind, do you, Charlie?
3: No, I don't mind. I'll be in the wings, Eileen.
5: Eileen, I just got a couple of tickets to the roulette on 5th. Swell bunch of new acts.
6: Not tonight, Nat.
5: Look, their act leaves in a few nights. You're going to be working. Now, if you don't go tonight, you'll miss it, and show business is your racket. You ought to be up on all the new things that come around.
6: But I promised Charlie we'd maybe go to a movie.
5: Baby, I'm not going to woo you tonight. I'm not out to escort you, man and dame. I'm merely posing a professional problem. Do you or do you not want to catch the greatest new act that ever was put on a stage?
6: Sorry, Nat.
5: Okay, that's the final word. But you know how you wanted to see Elmira Shue and the Four Laughs.
6: Are they playing?
5: Last night, Saturday.
6: All right, Nat. I guess it wouldn't hurt this one night.
5: Atta girl.
6: I'll be ready at 7:30.
5: 6:30. We'll snag a meal.
6: 6:30, then.
5: Swell. See you tonight, honey.
4: Now, it's true. I took her out. Just a second now, Charlie. Put that gun down for a second. Let me finish. There, that's it. You see, it was a purely professional evening as far as intention is concerned. However, that does not alter the fact that something happens between a man and a woman. I'd be a fool to tell you I didn't feel a great deal of affection for her that evening. I did. But it is also true, my friend, that it takes two to make a romance. Eileen came along very nicely. Now, let me ask you something, Charlie. Would you want a girl as your wife who was as susceptible to romantic pressure as Eileen was? Can you honestly and truthfully and with any sincerity say yes to that question? The answer's obvious. Of course not. To continue. After the show, I took her up to her place. We had a drink. She turned on the lights. She turned on the radio. She did, mind you. I just sat there. And she came over,

0: track down next.
1: I feel guilty, Nat. Guilty as sin. Why did you lie to me about that act being at the roulette?
0: What's the difference? You had a good time. Why feel guilty?
1: Well, you know, Charlie, all alone.
0: You love him?
1: I think so. I'm almost sure. I just want a little time, that's all.
0: Eileen, you're kidding yourself.
1: How do you mean?
0: You don't love him. You never could love him. He hasn't got any class. He used to be a fighter. He's got a crease in his schnoz. You're miles above him.
1: He's gentle and he's sweet. He's kind.
0: Look, you talking about a man or a house dog?
1: More than that. I never met anybody like Charlie. He worships me. He'll do anything for me. I mean it, Nat. He actually worships me.
0: Unhealthy.
1: I don't know.
0: Look, would you indulge me for a moment? Strictly for demonstration.
1: Depends what?
0: I'm going to put my arms around you. Like this. Okay, so far so good. Now, if you're the kind of girl I think you are, this is the first time you've had another man's arms around you for a year. Ever since you've been going with Charlie. Don't say anything. Don't want to hear a thing.
1: What now?
0: Kiss me.
1: Nat, you're the greatest pitchman on the island.
0: I beg your pardon. This is strictly demonstration. Kiss me. Fine. Now, I've been frank with you. I want you to be frank with me. Was that A, better? B, worse? C, similar to Charlie? Don't answer right away.
1: It was better. Oh, Matt.
0: Eileen, you don't want Charlie.
1: No.
0: You want me.
1: Yes.
0: You want me more than anything else in the world.
1: Yes.
0: Eileen, I'm nuts about you.
1: Oh, kiss me.
2: Now, Charlie, would you consider me a well-adjusted individual if I went into that apartment and failed to make love to Eileen? Would you believe me if I told you I tipped my hat, said goodnight at the door? Certainly not. Now, I could lie to you, Charlie. I could hand you every story in the book. And what would it get me? A bullet through my head, right? Right. Therefore, you're going to get the truth. After that evening, after we decided we were going to get married, we went to you and informed you as to our plans. Now, could anything have been more on the level, Charlie? Ask yourself that. And then I sent her out. You remember our conversation at that time.
3: I'm going to break your neck.
2: Hold it, Charlie. Now, you listen to me. Eileen and I are in love. We've been in love for a long time. We're going to get married.
3: You work your spiel on her, you and your fast talk. I'm going to shove that fast talk right down your throat.
2: Charlie, sit down. Have a drink. Calm down. Now, you want to suffer? Living your life with somebody who could never love you?
3: She told me she loved me.
2: She told me, she told you. She didn't know herself. She was trying to let you down easy, Charlie. Now, it's tough. It's very difficult to accept the news. I know. I've had it myself time after time. But, Charlie, a little pain now is 1,000 times better than a lot of pain later. Agreed?
3: What are you trying to do?
2: I'm trying to tell you, Charlie, that you almost made a big mistake. That girl is not for you. She never was for you. Eileen is a showgirl. Why, if I told you... Listen to me, Charlie. I happen to be the same kind of no-good type that she is. I am. That's why we go well together. I'm nothing but a Coney Island pitchman. That's all I am, a nothing, a nobody. But you've got something, Charlie. Something called heart. No, Charlie, you're way too good for our kind.
3: I can't understand it. I can't understand it. I had it all figured out. You mix me all up. Matt, is it true, all those things you said about her?
2: Every single word. Charlie, we're too old to lie to each other. We've been friends too long.
3: I never knew. I never knew.
2: Now, don't worry, Charlie. The right one will come along. I'll be there to give my blessings. All the luck in the world, Charlie. You're a great guy. Much better than we'll ever be.
3: Thanks, Nat. You're all right.
4: We
2: We went to Reno to get married, as you know. Now, I could tell you she ran away with somebody else. I could tell you she decided not to go through with it. But nothing of the sort was the case. I left her in Reno. And why? Because I suddenly realized I wasn't really in love with her. You see, the night before, I happened to meet this girl at the bar of the Dorwick in Reno. This other girl was your type, Charlie. And all the time I was with her, I said to myself, you ought to bring this girl back for Charlie. This is the girl for him. Thanks. Another drink?
1: No, I better get going.
2: At 9:30?
1: I'm supposed to meet somebody.
2: You just got your papers today, right?
1: Yeah. I'm a free woman as of tonight.
2: Then who are you running to meet? Another entangling alliance? What's the point? Out of the frying pan into the fire.
1: This is just friendship.
2: That's how it begins. But you'll be worse than the other one.
1: What about you?
2: Me? You don't have to worry about me.
1: Because of that girl you're with?
2: My sister.
1: Oh, sure.
2: That's right.
1: I really have to get going.
2: Yeah, sure, I understand. Go make a fool of yourself again. Are you busy tomorrow night?
1: What did you have in mind?
2: Nothing spectacular. Just me. 6:30, a ride, dinner, see Nevada.
1: It's a date.
2: So we traveled around. Sure, I knew she had money. I'm no fool, Charlie, but you can't buy affection for money. That's one thing you learn in life. She'd have to have more than money as far as I was concerned. And I was as honest as anybody could be with Eileen. I sent her home to you. To you, Charlie. The fact that she didn't go back to you had nothing whatever to do with what I told her. So believe me, Charlie, when I got back to New York, I was the most surprised man in the world when you came up to my place and gave me that piece of information.
3: Nat, you gotta help me, Nat.
2: Yeah, you look terrible.
3: I know. Look, Nat, I didn't know what I was doing. I saw her. I was like a madman.
2: What happened?
3: I heard she was coming to town, so I waited for her, and I followed her home, and I did it.
2: Did what?
3: I killed her, Nat. I took my gun, and I killed Eileen.

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0: And now, Autolite brings back to our Hollywood soundstage Mr. Richard Widmark in Elliot Lewis's production of Tell You Why I Shouldn't Die. A tale well calculated to keep you in suspense.
3: Charlie, when you told me that you'd killed Eileen, all the anger rose up in me. But then when I saw you as you really were, a poor, scared guy who needed help, I pitied you, Charlie, as I pity you now. And even in your desperation, I still pitied you. Even though you said things that hurt. Yes, Charlie, hurt deep down here.
4: You made me do it, Nat. I'd never have done it if you hadn't made me do it.
3: Now, that's no way to talk, Charlie.
4: Nat, you've always been my friend. You were the one who told me about her in the first place. You've always been the best friend I had, Nat. You gotta help me.
3: Charlie, you're not gonna like what I'm gonna tell you to do.
4: I can't give myself up. They'd kill me. They'd try me for murder.
3: Charlie, there's no other choice.
4: There is. A friend of mine owns a boat. Now, the same friend of mine, he told me that you were going with a girl in Reno who had some money. You got some money, Nat. Give me $500.
3: Look, I don't know where you're getting your information, Charlie, but I went out with this girl strictly because I liked her. Money had nothing to do with it. She never gave me one single solitary cent. And besides, do you think I'd allow you to become a fugitive? Do you think my conscience would ever let me alone, knowing that I sent you out into a life of hiding?
4: Don't give me a pitch, Nat. All I want is $500. You got a nice apartment. You got a silk dressing gown. Now, don't tell me you ain't got $500.
3: All right, Charlie. Just to show you, I've got nothing but a soft heart. This will put you on...
4: What ship did you say? The Marianne Frederica.
3: Yeah, that's right. All right, this will get you on. $500, Charlie. You don't deserve it, you know that.
4: Thanks, Nat. I'm sorry I talked that way.
3: Now get out.
4: You bet, Nat. I'll never forget this.
3: Hello, operator. Would you please be so kind as to get me the police department?
5: Wait, Charlie. Please give a guy the right of explanation. Now, let's look over the facts. Number one, you killed her. I didn't kill her. The man next door didn't kill her. My grandfather didn't kill her. You killed her, so that makes you a murderer. I admit very frankly that I did call the police. And why? Because I knew that if you ran away, they'd get you, Charlie. You'd be already convicted. You wouldn't have a chance. So you see what I did, Charlie? I took my life in my hands just to give you a chance at your trial, taking the chance you'd think I was a double-crosser. Oh, Charlie, when they sent for me down at the station after you'd been picked up, when I saw you sitting there, those lights on you, your shirt open and the sweat and your hair disheveled, when I saw that, Charlie, I cried. You didn't see that, did you? Well, I did, Charlie. Tears were running down my face.
3: and ordinarily I'm not known as a sentimental man.
6: Recognize him?
3: Yes. Charlie, it's me. Nat.
4: You turned me in. What'd you turn me in for?
3: Charlie.
6: Does he have an attorney?
3: You'll have to ask him. Lieutenant, could I talk to you alone?
6: Sure. Come on out here.
3: Lieutenant, I've got a young lady waiting for me, so I've got to rush. That is, if you don't need me anymore.
6: Well, just a few questions.
3: Sure thing. But before you begin, could I make a small statement?
6: It may be repeated in court.
3: That's just what I want. Well, I went with Eileen for a long time. Took her to Reno. We were going to get married. And she came back here when we decided not to go through with it. I was going with this other girl, Barbara. We're in love. I had nothing whatever to do with the crime.
6: All right. What was Charlie to Eileen?
3: He was in love with her. He came to my apartment tonight, told me he'd killed her. He asked me for money to get aboard a boat. I gave it to him to save my own life. I saw he was desperate. Then I called you. That'd be all?
6: That'd be all for Charlie.
5: You see, I told him the absolute truth. I'm that kind of a guy, Charlie. Now, if you want to kill a man for telling the truth, that's perfectly all right with me. But before you pull any triggers, try to remember my testimony in court. That was the truth, too. You remember, Charlie, I tried my best for you.
7: And now, Mr. Driscoll, will you tell the court what your relationship was with Miss Eileen Bishop?
3: I certainly will. Be more than happy to. It was love. I loved her, she loved me. It was that simple. But things like that break up.
7: You made love to her when she was engaged to the defendant?
3: She made love to me.
7: But you acceded to her advances.
3: Mr. Bjornson, Eileen was a very lovely girl. But if for one moment I had even one inkling that she loved Charlie, the defendant, never for a moment would I have considered forcing myself into such a relationship.
7: Mr. Driscoll, you're a salesman, aren't you?
3: A pitchman. I sell gadgets at Coney Island.
7: You're a pretty fast talker, aren't you?
3: I plied my profession since I was a boy. My father was a pitchman.
7: Did you ever sell the defendant anything?
3: No, sir. I don't sell merchandise to friends.
7: On the contrary, Mr. Driscoll. You sold the defendant the biggest bill of goods of your life. That will be all.
3: When they sentenced you to life imprisonment, I smiled. Yes, Charlie, I was happy. I was happy because I felt maybe I had something to do with the leniency of the court. Maybe because the jury thought I'd prodded you into a murder, which, of course, was totally untrue, as you know. Maybe by being a villain, I'd made things a little better for you. And then what do? Instead of making things easy for yourself, instead of being thankful for your good luck, you negotiate a break and boom, you're out of jail. Charlie, when I heard about that jailbreak, my heart hit the bottom of my stomach. I can't tell you how I felt. I thought you'd gone crazy. Well, you had.
8: What are you going to do, Nat?
3: I got to get out of town, Barbara. He'll be after me first thing. He knows he'll never get away with it. He wants only one thing, to get me.
8: I can call for reservations. We can leave on the next plane.
3: Yeah, that's the best thing to do. Get out of here till I get him again.
8: I don't know what I'd do if anything happened to you, Nat.
3: Oh, you're wonderful, honey.
8: You get packed. I'll phone for the tickets.
3: No, I got a better idea. Car, we'll be free to go places.
8: Whatever you say, Nat. But please, let's hurry.
3: I was hoping so hard for you, Charlie. You'll never know. Because killing me would guarantee your death, Charlie. And I felt bad enough about the whole thing, let alone have my death be the cause of yours. What is revenge? A moment, and then the suffering begins. So Barbara and I left for the South. We got as far as South Carolina, near Charleston, when Barbara told me the news.
8: I just heard it on the radio, Nat. They got him.
3: They did?
8: In New York City. Just picked him up.
3: Oh.
8: Darling, we're safe.
3: Yeah. Boy, that's a big relief. I was really scared there for a while.
8: Yeah. It's all over now, honey.
3: Yeah.
8: We can go back home.
3: That's right. It's all over. Come on, let's get out of this hole.

0: Feels good to be back, huh?
1: Feels wonderful.
2: Come here. Oh, baby, what would I do without you?
1: Let it ring.
2: Might be important. No more.
0: Yeah?
3: Dad?
0: Oh, yes. Yes, Lieutenant.
3: Well, I got a promotion. The last time it was sergeant. Is the same one that was there last time there this time?
0: Well, I'm glad you got him, Lieutenant.
3: That's just it, baby. I was just wondering if you were still in town.
0: No, I'm back now that everything's all right again.
3: I don't know what you mean, baby doll, honey, sweetheart. If I was really the lieutenant, I'd tell you that Charlie is still on the loose and liable to show up at your place any minute.
0: What?
3: That's right. Better pack up, or they'll be packing you up. Bye, sweetheart.
0: So long, Lieutenant, and thanks for the information. All right.
1: You're hurting me.
0: What's a big idea?
1: What?
0: He's loose. He's still loose. What's a big idea?
1: No. Stay away from me.
0: You want to get me killed, don't you?
1: Sure he's loose. He's loose and he's going to get you, Nat. Right here.
0: It's a sweet trick getting me back to town, back to the apartment.
1: How many other lieutenants have you talked to lately?
0: That was Lieutenant...
1: Stop it! I could hear a voice cracking all the way over here. For once, you're not going to talk yourself out of anything, Nat. Charlie's going to be here soon.
0: I'm going to call the police.
1: Too late, Nat. You left town. The police didn't have anything to protect you. We're gone. This place was empty, remember?
0: What?
1: Go on, Nat. Talk. Talk loud and fast. You're going to need every word.
0: I'm getting out of here.
1: You're going to wait here till he comes.
0: Get out of my way.
1: Nat. I never knew I could hate anybody as much as I hate you. Smooth, fast talking.
0: Shut up!
1: You broke me, Nat. Like you broke Eileen, like you broke Charlie, like you broke everybody you ever met.
0: Get out of my way.
1: He's coming up the stairs. Hear him, Nat?
0: Out of my way.
1: Talk yourself out the back way. Go on, Nat. Talk.
0: What? Charlie.
4: Get out, lady. Get out of here.
5: Oh. You didn't get out of town like I expected, Nat. You just sat up here waiting. All right. Make your pitch. I got time.
0: So there are your reasons, Charlie. You see, I've told you the truth to the best of my ability. So you see, that's the case I present to you for your inspection. Listen, they're outside. The police, they're here. Okay, shoot me and get the chair. Or else here's my offer, Charlie. Come with me and I'll help you get away. I've never stopped being your friend, Charlie, despite how you might have felt about me. I've got some money, too. Not much, but some. And I'm sure, Charlie, with my connections, we could get you out of the country. I've never lost faith in you, Charlie. And even now, during your present difficulties, I still haven't lost faith. That's friendship, Charlie. That's what I offer you, not to save my life, but to save yours. Because, Charlie, you can shoot me down dead. Right now, blow my head off. But I'll die loving you, Charlie. Loving you with my dying breath.
6: You through, Pitchman?
0: Yes, Charlie. I'm through.
6: No dice.

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1: 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Tell You Why I Shouldn't Die was written for Suspense by David Ellis. In tonight's play, Hi Everback was heard as Charlie, Kathy Lewis as Barbara, and Joy Terry as Eileen. 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

0: This is the Man in Black, here again to introduce Columbia's program, Suspense. In our starring Hollywood cast tonight are Mr. John Sutton, who appears as a young English doctor, Jim Norwood, who knew a great deal more than he admitted concerning the strange events which we are about to relate, and Mr. George Zucco, who plays the village curate, the Reverend Arthur Morley. Our story, and it bears none but a coincidental resemblance to H.G. Wells' famous short novel, The Invisible Man, is by John Dixon Carr and is called The Man Without a Body, tonight's tale of suspense. If you have been with us on these Tuesday nights, you will know that suspense is compounded of mystery and suspicion and dangerous adventure. In this series are tales calculated to intrigue you. And so it is with The Man Without a Body and the performances of John Sutton and George Zucco. We again hope to keep you in suspense. A lonely beach of low white sand hills, edged by the surf of the North Sea. And back from the beach, drowsing as it has drowsed for 10 centuries, lies the village of Aldbridge in Suffolk. There is the seawall, now defaced by air raid shelters. And there are the rolling grain fields, the thatched white cottages, the spire of St. Luke's Church above the oak trees. Ancient and bell-haunted, lost among hedgerows, this village could never cause consternation in London newspaper offices. And yet, on that warm night nearly 4 years ago...
1: This time it's really happened. A man without a body, completely invisible.
2: Toby boy! Toby boy!
3: Look at this dispatch. Reign of terror in Suffolk Village.
2: Has another of H.G. Wells' romances come true?
1: An invisible man? I can't believe it.
4: What's the matter with that village? Have they all gone scatty?
3: Mr. George Wellman, builder, states that as he was returning home along the main road from Bury St. Edmunds...
1: He distinctly saw a man's hat, without any head under it, moving towards him about 6 feet above the ground.
4: Oh, George must have been full of beer. We can't use this story. Coffee, boy!
2: Even more surprising evidence was given by the Reverend Arthur Morley, vicar of St. Luke's Church.
3: Who? The parson? You don't think he was full of beer?
2: One question above all agitates the village. Who is Professor Ansmith? Who is this elderly American, said to be an inventor, who has settled at Aldbridge and leased a part of the house belonging to the local doctor? Out of some terrifying workshop, to strike like a maniac... Where least expected, has there at last emerged...
1: A real invisible man?
0: The Church of St. Luke, Aldbridge. On that same Sunday evening. The evening service is over now, though an echo of bells still lingers. In the vestry at the rear of the church, where white surplices hang like ghosts, the Reverend Arthur Morley sits with his daughter Janice. It is a stone room of painted windows, now many colored in the sunset. And here is the drowsy summer light turns to dusk.
5: Janice, I don't believe it.
6: I know, Father.
5: I saw it with my own eyes, yet I don't believe it. You don't think we were dreaming, do you?
6: No, Father. We weren't dreaming.
5: If this goes on, the whole village will be in a frenzy. But what can I do?
6: We could go to Professor Ansmith... And ask him straight out.
5: Ask him whether he's responsible for these...
6: Yes.
5: I wonder, Janice. The man isn't hurting anybody, you know. You couldn't ask for a quieter person or a better neighbor. And yet... What's that?
6: Father, you are upset. It's only Mr. Emmett coming down from the belfry.
5: Emmett? Oh, yes, of course. Is that you, Mr. Emmett?
7: It's me, all right, sir. And very much in the flesh. Did you think I was the invisible man?
5: Mr. Emmett, I forbid you to mention that subject.
7: Very good, sir. But there's others, begging your pardon, that do mention it.
5: Oh, yes, yes, forgive me. I spoke too sharply.
7: Oh, that's all right, sir. No harm done, no bones broken. Mind you, not that I hold with this talk about invisible men. It ain't natural, I say. It ain't hardly Christian. I'm a greengrocer by trade, and I believe in what I can weigh and feel and...
6: What's the matter, Mr. Emmett? Is anything wrong?
7: Excuse me, sir. And you too, miss. Do you see anybody in this room except us?
6: No, of course not. Why?
7: because I could have sworn something brushed past me just now.
5: You're imagining things, Mr. Emmett.
7: Yes, sir, I dare say.
5: There's nobody hidden in the belfry tower, I hope.
7: No, sir. I had a look-see. And what's more, there's not going to be anybody up there once I've locked the door. Now, let the blighter try and get in.
6: Oh, please, Mr. Emmett. And you too, Father. You're talking about this invisible man as though he actually existed.
7: There's something funny going on, miss. You can't deny that.
5: No, none of us can deny it.
7: And what's more, sir, it's getting pretty dark in here. Hadn't you and Miss Janice better get along to the vicarage while I lock up?
5: No, we can't go just yet, Mr. Emmett. We're expecting Dr. Norwood.
7: Dr. Jim Norwood, sir? What does he say about all this?
5: Oh, you might ask him yourself, Mr. Emmett. I think that's probably him now. Come in. The vestry door's not locked.
8: Oh, hello, Padre. Hello, Janice. I'm sorry I'm late.
6: Oh, hello, Jim. You seem a good deal out of breath.
8: I am out of breath, Janice, because there's blue blazes to pay down in the village.
5: Not more trouble.
8: Yes, I'm afraid so. They're holding a mass meeting at the Coach and Horses, and they're ready to murder Professor Ansmith. If this invisible man cuts any more capers, we may see a real old-fashioned lynching in an English village.
5: Now, look here, my boy. This has got to stop.
8: I know that, Padre, but how are we going to stop it?
5: Sit down there, Jim, across the table from me.
8: Yes, sir.
5: First of all, what do you know about this Professor Ansmith?
8: Nothing, sir. Nothing at all.
5: But you rent part of your house to him.
8: Oh, my dear Padre, that house is twice as big as I can possibly manage. I was only too glad to get a tenant.
5: He gave you references, I imagine?
8: Yes, but I didn't bother to check him. He's a quiet old boy. Pays his rent on the dot. Never does anything except read and go for long walks.
6: Are you quite sure of that, Jim?
8: The village has war nerves, that's all. With a camouflage aerodrome in the neighborhood, they're apt to imagine anything.
5: True, perhaps, but...
8: That talk about dynamos humming in the old boy's room and blue lights flashing is rubbish out of a sensational film. They imagine the whole thing. Finally, this crazy story about an invisible man playing the gramophone. Why, that's...
5: It's not a crazy story, Jim. Janice and I saw it happen.
8: You what?
5: Last night, about 9:30, Janice and I were out for a walk in the lane that runs past your house. On the way, we met Willie Kendrick, and he joined us.
8: Well, sir?
6: Listen, Jim. On that side of the house, there's a little square room with two windows and no furniture except a round table and a couple of chairs. Do you know the one we mean?
8: Yes, of course. Professor Ansmith uses it. What about the room?
5: It wasn't quite blackout time. The windows were up, the curtains weren't drawn, and the room was brightly lighted. On the table stood an old-fashioned gramophone with a horn and a crank handle. Beside it lay a pair of white cotton gloves, like gardener's gloves. The gramophone was playing away for dear life, but there was nobody in the room. Janice thought that was a bit odd, a gramophone going full tilt with nobody there, and called my attention to it. Just then, the gramophone started to run down. We could hear the record slow and go off key. As it did so...
8: Well, sir, go on.
5: As it did so, those white gloves got up off the table.
8: Got up off the table?
5: Got up off the table, took hold of the gramophone, and wound it up again.
6: Mr. Emmett, what on earth are you doing?
7: I dropped some candlesticks.
6: So I see. Please pick them up again.
7: Yes.
8: Padre, are you serious?
5: Perfectly serious.
8: A pair of gloves without any hands inside them?
5: Yes.
8: But what did they do exactly?
5: The left-hand glove steadied the gramophone. The right-hand glove wound it up. Then they both hung in the air, beating time to the music. It should have been funny. I can only assure you it was not funny.
8: Well, what happened then?
6: Oh, Jim, it was horrible. Willie Kendrick let out a yell and ran down the lane between the apple trees as though the devil were after him.
8: I can't say I blame him.
6: Father and I just stood there and...
5: Stared is the word, my dear.
6: Yes, stared. I can't forget any of it. The three-legged table and the whirling record and the blue flowers on the wallpaper. But there was nobody there. We could see past the table and under the table and all over the room... And there was nobody there.
8: Except the man without any body.
5: Confound the man without any body.
6: Father, suppose it is true.
5: As a clergyman, my dear, I prefer to remain agnostic. This thing's a trick.
8: Yes, but how's it done and why?
5: That's the whole point, Jim. What worries me is the effect on our people here. We call ourselves intelligent, and yet, look at us. Even Mr. Emmett there.
7: Hey, what's that about me, sir?
5: A few minutes ago, you thought something brushed past you when you were coming down the stairs from the bell tower. Oh, didn't you?
7: Well, yes, sir.
5: You see what I mean, Jim?
7: But I didn't really think so, sir. Not really. It was imagination, just like the doctor said. because I searched that tower. I locked the door afterwards.
5: Exactly. But the mere force of suggestion, nothing more, might lead you to believe.
6: That's not suggestion, Father.
7: Sir, I'll stake my Bible oath. There's nobody in that belfry.
8: Bells can't ring by themselves, old man. There's somebody pulling the rope up there, and we're going to find out who it is.
5: Now, one moment, all of you.
8: What's wrong, Padre? You're as white as a ghost.
5: This blasphemous mockery, it seems, extends even to the church. Very well. You will stay with Janice, my boy. Emmett and I will collar this invisible man.
8: Why can't I go, too?
5: I don't believe in this, but I should prefer to have someone with Janice. You're not afraid, Mr. Emmett?
7: If it's alive, sir, I'm not afraid of it. And if it's dead, well, you're not afraid of it. The tower door's open, sir. I'm ready.
6: Don't do it, Father. Don't go.
8: You can't help them, Janice. Sit down here. Take it easy.
6: Jim Norwood, what's wrong with you?
8: Wrong with me?
6: You've got an odd look, too. And the light's fading. And the surpluses look like ghosts. And in another minute, that fell would drive me mad. Suppose he has got in.
8: Who?
6: The invisible man.
8: Oh, don't talk rot.
6: As there are sounds that the ear cannot hear, so there are colors that the eye cannot see. I read that somewhere. He hasn't hurt anybody yet. But suppose he turns nasty and does hurt somebody.
8: He can't hurt anybody.
6: How do you know?
8: Janice, listen to me. Take my hand.
6: Oh, but Jim...
8: I want to tell you a few things you won't understand. I don't ask you to understand. I just ask you to remember.
6: Well, what is it?
8: The first is a question. If you were a government official and wanted to find an expert on camouflage, where would you go?
6: An expert on camouflage?
8: Yes. And the second point is this. I studied medicine in Germany.
6: Oh, I know that, but that's
8: one night on a bet I hid backstage at the Winter Garden Theater in Berlin. I saw the whole show from backstage and... and I learned a great deal.
6: Jim Norwood, what on earth are you talking about?
8: George Wellman and I have talked the whole thing over. In a way, Janice, there is an invisible man. I can tell you who he is and how he works. But there's no danger, do you understand? There's no danger at all if...
6: Jim, what was that?
8: I don't know.
6: You do know. I can see it in your face. You do know.
8: I think somebody's fallen.
6: Fallen?
8: From the top of the belfry.
6: Oh, Father!
8: Stay here, Janice. You can't do any good.
6: Let go of my arm. I'm going out there.
8: No, you're not. I didn't think what the danger might be. Besides, there's somebody coming down the stairs now. Stay just where you are and don't move until...
6: Oh, Father. Father, are you all right?
8: Steady, sir. Take it easy now.
5: I'm perfectly all right, yes. But you'd better go into the churchyard and see to Emmett. He...
6: he fell?
5: No, Janice, he did not fall. He was thrown.
8: Oh. Thrown? By whom?
5: There's no time to argue now. You're a doctor. Go out and see to him.
8: Well, is he in...
5: I don't know. Go.
8: Yes, sir.
5: For I will work a deed in your days which ye will not believe, though it be told you. Janice, this is incredible.
6: Why?
5: You heard the bell ring. I saw it ring.
6: Without anybody there?
5: I was as close to that bell as I am to you now. No hand held the rope. There were no strings or wires or any tricks to make it move. Yet it clanged back and forth alone in the tower. And I thought I heard someone laugh.
6: Laugh?
5: Oh, don't take that too seriously. We were both overwrought, and the noise of the bell was deafening.
6: What about Mr. Emmett?
5: Emmett yelled some words I couldn't hear and lunged for the bell. Then something caught him. Something caught him and gave him a sledgehammer blow in the back. That belfry is nothing but open arches. You heard him scream. I saw his face just before he went over.
6: Lock the door to the tower, Father. Lock it.
5: I can't lock it. Emmett has the key. But why should I lock it?
6: Because he's still in there.
5: He?
6: He hadn't done any harm before, but he's done harm now. There's no telling what might happen if he gets loose.
5: You mean?
6: I mean Professor Ann Smith's protege, whoever he is. The man without a body.
0: Under the red sunset, some quarter of a mile away, a grass-carpeted lane winds between rows of apple trees. The lane is dusky. Though lights shine into it from the windows of a large stone house, Dr. Norwood's house beyond the apple trees. Up and down. Up and down, a shadowy figure is pacing. An elderly figure. A dejected figure. Tall and frail as a shadow among shadows. Muttering to itself. Shaking its head. Now and then raising one fist in bewilderment or anguish. Sometimes the light gleams on large spectacles and a kindly mouth. Up and down. Endlessly up and down strides Professor Ansmith.
3: I'm not guilty. I'm not guilty. How can I convince them that I'm not guilty?
4: Who's there? I saw you dodge behind that tree. Stand out, sir.
9: Did you call me, Professor Ansmith?
4: Yes, I did call you. Who are you?
9: You probably won't recognize me, Professor Ansmith.
4: Nevertheless, my friend, may I ask what your name is?
9: My name is Wellman, Professor. George Wellman.
4: Wellman, Wellman. I've heard that name.
9: Maybe you have. I'm a builder by trade and a great friend of Dr. Norwood's.
4: Wait one moment. Aren't you the young man whose firm is putting up these air raid shelters along the seawall and making such an unholy din with your riveting machines?
9: That's me.
4: And come to think of it, aren't you the one who first started this alarm about an invisible man?
9: Yes, because I met him.
4: You did not meet him, sir. This whole thesis is scientific nonsense, and I won't have it.
9: You won't have what?
4: I'm an old man, Mr. Wellman. I never did anybody the least harm. As God is my judge, I know nothing whatever about this... What's that?
9: It looks like the vicar's car, Professor. You'd better stand back. This is a pretty narrow lane.
10: Ansmith! Professor Ansmith!
4: Yes, Mr. Morley, I hear you.
10: We thought you'd better drive over here straight away. I think you've met my daughter. And, of course, you know Dr. Norwood.
6: Yes,
10: but there's no time for any social formalities. Get into your house, Professor Ansmith. Get in quickly and close the shutters.
4: But why should I do that?
8: Because there's a mob coming, sir, and we can't stop them.
6: Hurry, do hurry.
4: A mob coming here? Why?
10: Haven't you heard the news?
4: I've heard nothing, my friend. The only person I've seen has been that young man there who chews a toothpick and hides behind the trees.
6: George Wellman? What on earth are you doing here?
9: Watching Janice. Watching and waiting, just as usual.
10: Listen to me, Professor Ansmith. Henry Emmett, the head verger at St. Luke's, was thrown from the belfry window not 20 minutes ago.
4: Not by me, sir, I assure you. I had nothing to do with it.
10: No, not by you, but apparently by the invisible man.
4: Oh, Father in heaven, will this never stop?
9: Not till we catch the fellow.
4: No.
10: Be quiet, Mr. Wellman, please.
9: I'm sorry, Padre, I take it back.
10: I myself can testify that no visible person laid hands on Emmett. He was struck as though with a gigantic fist. What's the matter, Professor Ansmith? Is anything wrong?
4: No. I was just thinking. Is Emmett dead?
10: Fortunately, no.
4: I'm glad of that, my friend, for a certain person's sake.
10: He's not even seriously hurt. The bell tower isn't high, and a tree broke the force of his fall. But he's badly shaken up. And that crowd at the coach and horses means trouble. If you hadn't anything to say to us, if you hadn't a word of explanation to utter...
8: Listen, Padre, don't you hear anything?
10: Yes, I thought I heard voices.
8: Can't be that crowd from the village. We're too far ahead of them.
9: It's a crowd, all right. And they've been here for hours.
8: But where? I don't see anybody.
6: Jim, look, behind the trees.
9: Look behind the trees. Look beyond the hedgerows. Look for any place where a watcher can hide.
4: And may I ask what they're doing here?
9: They're watching you, Professor Ansmith.
4: More of your spies, you mean?
9: You can call them anything you please. They're getting impatient and they want a showdown. If I as much as hold my hand up like this...
6: What's that?
9: Don't throw stones at the windows, you fools! You're only breaking the doctor's window!
4: Gentlemen, I can't have any more of this. Be quiet, all of you, and listen to me.
8: Well, sir, we're listening.
4: I'm a peaceful man. I like to live in peace with my neighbors. I have nothing to do with this so-called reign of terror. But you don't believe that, do you?
9: No.
4: Then I must expose a fraud. Now, don't blame me if I expose the trickster, too. I have made preparations to show you the invisible man. The man without a body.
11: Quiet, everybody.
3: Mr. Morley, I believe you and your daughter walked through this lane last night while I was away at the Bury St. Edmunds.
5: I don't know about your being away, sir. My daughter and I were certainly here, yes.
3: Good, good. Miss Janice Morley.
6: Yes, Professor Ansmith.
3: Will you look toward your right, please, at the house? What do you see?
6: It's the same room.
3: What room?
6: The room with the little round table and the gramophone.
3: It's a three-legged table, you notice.
6: Yes, of course.
3: But there's nobody in the room.
6: No, nobody at all.
3: Are conditions exactly as they were last night?
6: Yes, except there aren't any gloves on the table.
3: No, but the invisible man is there.
6: Oh.
3: A living presence, ready to act and breathe and even kill.
11: Even kill?
3: With your permission, I shall now address him. Hello in there. Hello in there. Hello in there.
6: If anybody answers him, Father, I'm going to scream.
5: Quiet, Janice, quiet.
6: Father, look. The gloves are appearing on the table.
3: I call out to him and I speak as follows. Hold the phonograph with your left glove. That's it. Turn the handle with your right. One turn. Two, three, four. That's enough. Touch the spring with your left hand. Push the record. Lower the needle with your right and... Ladies and gentlemen, the invisible man. Them throw all they like. Aim at the table, my friend. Aim at the table.
9: Why at the table?
3: Because then they'll see the trick.
9: I don't follow you. What trick?
3: The trick of the looking glasses. There. You see now, my friend?
9: I think I do.
3: The legs of the table form a triangle with its point towards you. Panels of looking glass are fitted in the two sides facing you.
12: What do you know about that?
3: You think you can see under the table, but what you actually see are the side walls of the room reflected in those two mirrors.
9: Oh, wait a minute. You mean...
3: I mean that my old servant, hidden behind the mirrors, has just been working the gloves to a panel in the tabletop. It's a very old trick, first shown by Colonel Stadair at the London Polytechnic.
9: And that's what happened last night?
3: Yes.
9: And you had nothing to do with it?
3: Nothing whatever, nor had my servant.
6: Then who did do it and why? What is the explanation of all this?
3: Well, I can't tell you why. That's what beats me. But I can tell you everything else.
6: This invisible man who's been scaring us all silly?
3: My dear young lady, there's no invisible man. There never has been.
5: I might believe that, Professor Ansmith, if I hadn't seen a church bell ringing where there was no hand to ring it. And poor old Emmett flung out of the tower as though a giant hand had got hold of him. You're not saying that was done with the looking glasses?
3: No, my friend, not at all. That was really clever.
5: Strings? Wires? Ropes?
3: No, they weren't necessary.
5: But the thing's impossible.
3: Oh, no. The same principle was used by my old friend J.N. Maskelyne to make mechanical figures work. Psycho played whist, and Zoe drew pictures.
5: Go on, sir. You yourself, what are you going to say?
3: The secret I was about to say remains unknown even today. You were right, in a way, when you tell us that Emmett acted as though a giant had got hold of him. A giant had got hold of him. At least, a gigantic force.
6: Oh, before we all go completely mad, would you mind telling us what this gigantic force was?
3: Not at all. It was compressed air.
6: Compressed air?
3: Well, don't you see it even yet, any of you?
5: No.
3: A compressed air pipe with 1,000 pounds pressure behind it was run up into the tower facing the bell. It could be operated from the ground outside. The pressure was turned on and off in bursts. It made that heavy bell swing like a toy. Emmett, don't you remember? Emmett rushed forwards towards the bell.
6: And the air pressure?
3: The air pressure struck him like a sledgehammer and flung him headlong out of the tower. There's your miracle, gentlemen. That's all there was to it.
5: Sir, I can't doubt what you say. It's too circumstantial and too right.
3: But what, my friend?
5: The compressed air tanks. the mechanical apparatus to work this trick.
11: Well, what about it? Well,
5: where did it come from? Such things don't grow on bushes.
11: No, but they do grow on riveting machines.
5: Riveting machines?
11: Yes, such as the riveting machine they're using on the air raid shelters along the seawall. Would you care to tell us, Dr. James Norwood, why you and your friend Wellman have been playing all these tricks?
5: All of you. Jim Norwood, is this true?
11: Why, of course it's true, Mr. Morley. Don't be so gullible.
6: Jim and George Wellman doing all this? I don't believe it.
11: Take a look at their faces, young lady. Did you ever see a guiltier-looking pair?
8: So we look guilty, do we?
11: Frankly, you do.
8: We played the whole game and convinced the village there was an invisible man. Is that it?
11: Yes. You worked the glove trick in your own house. And Wellman worked the air trick with his own equipment. Everything else was nothing but a pack of lies and a lot of atmosphere. Playing conjurers and making a blasted hash of it.
8: Is that all, Professor Ansmith?
11: Well, remember, you brought this on yourselves. I didn't want to expose you.
9: No, Professor. I bet you didn't.
8: Easy, George. Take it easy.
6: Jim, is this true?
8: Before you start pitching into me, Janice, let me have my word first. Do you remember what I said to you at the church tonight?
6: At the church?
8: Yes, I asked you to remember something, even if you didn't understand it. All right. Can you remember what it was?
6: Oh, Jim, please. You're only trying to evade this. Oh, I'm so confused now, I don't remember anything. All I can think of is this horrible business and what's behind it. Father can't believe his ears, and I'm not much better. We've practically idolized you. All we want you to do is answer a straight question. Jim, are these accusations true?
8: Yes, they are true.
5: Doubtless he had a good reason, Janice. Doubtless he had a good reason.
8: Yes, we had a good reason.
9: The very best reason in the world.
6: You had a good reason for scaring people half to death and trying to kill poor old Henry Emmett?
9: We didn't mean any harm against Emmett. That was an accident.
6: But you dare to defend yourself now?
8: Yes, just that.
6: Before we go home, Father, shall we apologize to Professor Ansmith? I hope he'll try to think better of English hospitality.
8: Good, Janice, good. I hope he will, too.
6: You hope he will.
8: Listen, Janice, before you act on any belief, you have to be absolutely sure in your own mind. George and I had to prove something, and now I'm glad to say we have proved it.
6: Oh, I can't stand this any longer. If you have anything to say, go on and say it straight out. What was it you had to prove?
8: We had to prove to our own satisfaction that this pretended American who calls himself Professor Ansmith...
6: Pretended American?
5: Who calls himself Professor Ansmith?
8: We had to prove that this pretended American was no other than Karl Heinrich von Kais, the celebrated stage magician from the Winter Garden Theater in Berlin.
5: What?
8: Whose real job is to find the camouflage aerodrome near Bury St. Edmunds.
12: No.
8: He explained his own tricks very nicely, George. We'll swear out a warrant in the morning.

0: And so closes The Man Without a Body, starring John Sutton and George Zucco. Tonight's tale of suspense. This is your narrator, the man in black, who conveys to you Columbia's invitation to spend this half hour in suspense with us again next Tuesday, when the distinguished actress, Miss Agnes Moorehead, will be heard in one of her many brilliant characterizations. Starring with Miss Moorehead will be Miss Ellen Drew, who as Carol Linden tells the amazing story of Uncle Henry's Rosebush. The producer of these broadcasts is William Spear, with Ted Bliss, the director, Bernard Herrmann and Lucian Mahowick, conductor and composer, and John Dixon Carr, the author, collaborated on tonight's Suspense.
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0: to whomever it may concern. I leave this letter to explain how, with justification, the son of a grandee in Mexico, the son of wealth and prestige and courtesy, can be turned into an outlaw and a killer. The beginning was near Calveras, in a peaceful summer evening, given over to the singing of birds and the peaceful occupation of such as I, a peace which was interrupted.
1: Joaquin! Joaquin, help me!
2: She's gonna die. Let's get away from here.
1: Joaquin! Help me! Help me, Joaquin! Joaquin, where are you? Joaquin, I need you. Come to me, Joaquin.
0: Carmen. Carmen, what have they done to you?
1: Help me. Oh, take me home, that I would die in our home.
0: Yes.
1: Help me up. No, I cannot.
0: Carmen, the moving, it's not good.
1: Help me. Help me.
0: Carmen. Carmen.

0: Joaquin.
1: You were hurt, man. What fighting have you done?
2: They've killed Carmen.
1: What is this?
2: She fought them, and they killed her.
1: But why, man?
2: For nothing. We were where we were. That is why. At our claim. I was working and they came. I recognized one. That O'Brien from down the stream. He said to me, we want this claim. You have no right to it. And I said to him, clearly, I have right. All in California have rights. It's written down that way. But they left their horses and O'Brien beat me for my words. Two of them holding me and O'Brien with his fist and then his gun.
1: In great braveness.
2: When I went down, it took me much time to get up. So much I don't know. But I heard Carmen calling me. Then I came to her. And they had heard her. And she died.
1: What did you do with her, Joaquin?
2: First I cried with her until now my tears are gone. Then I swore to her that never would I rest until I avenged her.
1: Avenge her? The life that will lead to? That is what you want, truly?
2: Yes. More than anything. There is nothing else left.
1: I know your feeling. I am with you, Joaquin. How did she die?
2: By this knife. That of O'Brien.
1: Yes. I remember him.
2: Here it is. And I plan to return it.
3: Joaquin, help me! Help me! Help me!
2: Not as part of the justification, I remarked that my wife Carmen and I left Sonora, Mexico, to go to the California gold fields. With dreams of happiness and wealth. And when we arrived in that country, we found it invaded by many without faith or decency of law to govern them. They wore their evilness as they wore their beards, without shame, professing only hatred for our people, seeing in us only a conquered race without any right or privilege. Thus came about the death of my wife, and bad fortune, not my own, instead. I believe that I died partly the night she died fully. Part of my mind went with her, and that which I kept would allow nothing but hate and desire for revenge to come to it. Later that same night on the road to the place where I was sleeping, I saw a figure riding towards me. This was the first time I was sure that that part of my mind had gone with Carmen. The moon was high and white. And when I saw this man, it was one of them. I knew it was O'Brien. Amigo. Amigo, I'm lost. Which is the way to Calaveras?
4: You're way off, way off.
2: What is this way off?
4: You're going in the wrong direction. Calaveras is that way.
2: Which way? The shadows, amigo. It's hard to see which way you point.
4: Well, I don't see why it should be. Right back there.
2: What's the matter, amigo O'Brien?
4: My name's not O'Brien. I've got my bridle. What do you want? You don't need a knife to find the way.
2: No, amigo. No?
4: No. Leave me go.
2: You stay, amigo O'Brien.
4: Leave me go. I've done nothing to you.
2: What you've done to me. What have you done? You've killed half of me. Now you will do something else for me. And then I looked at him. And with the moon bright, I saw it was not O'Brien. And then I knew I was a killer. And that a price would be put on my head. those things were true. And I quickly drew around me those who had been hurt also, though none so deeply.
1: We have come, Joaquin.
2: You were cautious.
1: We never rode together until we were near this place.
2: That's good. Who came with you?
1: Manuel Garcia.
0: Yes, Juan. Greetings, Joaquin. What I hear of you must have been very hard, of very much emotion.
2: That part's finished. You choose to ride with us, Manuel.
0: I am here, Joaquin. For what other reason? To smell the night air?
2: What they did to your brother, is it enough?
0: Enough. He bought a horse from them and committed the crime of riding him home. On the way, others stopped him, accused him of stealing the horse. They tied him to a tree and horsewhipped him. Then, without the privilege of being conscious, they hanged him from the same tree. Would you judge that to be enough?
2: Welcome, man.
0: I will kill well, Joaquin.
2: Who else, Manuel?
0: Luis Guerra.
1: Yes, Manuel. Here is one you do not know, Joaquin, but he is conditioned.
2: Luis Guerra.
5: Good evening.
2: You're young, Luis.
5: Young enough to come to California with my mother and father. The land of gold.
2: What you found instead?
5: They are dead. Our claim is worked by others.
2: Is it enough, boy? To ride with us? You are young, and none of us know how long we will ride or how long we will live.
5: I saw them die. It was enough.
1: Pedro Gonzalez and Fernando Fuentes.
2: And there were more, lots more, all carrying hate in their hearts. We left that place all pledged to do the same thing. Revenge for the wrongs done to us.

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2: And now, Autolite brings back to our Hollywood soundstage Mr. Victor Mature in Elliot Lewis's production of The Love and Death of Joaquin Murrieta, a true story well calculated to keep you in suspense.

0: much killing near Calaveras, and soon much looting. I searched for O'Brien, whose knife I carried, but found him not. Then there was more killing in many places, San Jose, Marysville, and many others. In the beginning, I had an excitement so great that I cannot tell it. But during that time, I listened, and I didn't hear the bird. The excitement started to pass away, and I found that I followed my men instead of leaving them. It was after an attack near Oro's Timbers that Manuel Garcia and Boy Luis came to me when we were at camp near the ranch of San Sepetero. They knew I no longer received satisfaction.
1: What is it, Joaquin? You do not drink with us. You do not laugh. In seriousness, Luis and I have been speaking of this. You're not like before. In the raids, you only watch. You do not fight.
0: There's nothing. I have good men.
1: And a leader who listens for the call of a bird. There has been talk of this.
0: Let them think what they wish.
1: What is it, Joaquin? We are your friends. Tell us.
0: Look, I have no stomach for it anymore.
2: For what, man?
0: For all the killing.
1: This I hear from you? You who brought us together? Who was something very barbarous in the beginning? Was something very brave
0: in
1: the beginning?
0: Yes, yes, Juan. From that one you hear all this. I'm going back to Calaveras.
1: Oh, yes. To listen for the bird? Or to fight the posse that was so cowardly as to drive us away?
0: My mind is set.
2: Back to Calaveras? Why? Is it truly the bird? Joaquin?
0: In this, to me, there is something more personal and terrible. More than to any of you. In the beginning, it was part of me. Yes, yes, call it the bird. But now, this general killing. One camp, then another. To me, it only builds a reputation for our people that's not good.
1: There is much gold that builds, too. It has a reputation.
0: I didn't start for gold. I started to kill a man, and I haven't found him.
2: You have found many.
0: None who is personal. And that I don't like.
1: The O'Brien, whose knife you carry.
0: Yes, O'Brien. That I could go back and find him, then I would join you again.
1: You go alone?
0: That is not my choice. One to go with me.
1: If your mind is set, I will go.
0: There's a smaller price on Luis's head. He's not known so well.
2: I'll go, Joaquin. That is what you want.
0: Thanks, Luis. I waited many weeks so that I would not have to ask you.
2: If I had known, Joaquin.
0: Thanks. I wish the morning would come so that we could leave. Luis. Listen, Luis. Juan.
2: What, Joaquin?
1: What is there to hear?
0: Nothing, my friends, nothing. You do not comprehend.

0: thinking was right from the omen of the next morning. A golden sunrise and a soft south wind. Luis and I did our journey in leisure and without hiding. And in 4 days we reached Calveras, which had increased to a city of tents and rough buildings during the time we'd been gone.
1: This place has missed us. We had it burned to the ground.
0: Perhaps we'll come back someday.
1: I hope so.
0: For now, look around for anyone who seems to recognize us.
1: I am looking, my friend. But for anyone who would not know Joaquin Murieta.
0: The town is filled with strangers. We clearly found this to be the truth. All had heard of Joaquin Murieta, but none alive had seen him. Luis and I found sleeping room on the border of the town. And for 3 days, I searched for O'Brien. On the fourth night, I heard news of him. Luis, wait.
1: Yes?
0: Luis, we will have a drink in this place.
2: Here, and I'm glad of that. You get crazy people like Murrieta out killing nobody safe.
3: Well, he was chased out of here, and he'll be chased till he's dead.
0: Will I, Luis?
1: Who knows?
2: I heard he had a pretty good reason for going on the warpath. That his wife was killed.
1: Joaquin?
3: That ain't true. He was trespassing where he didn't belong, working a claim that didn't belong to him.
4: Joaquin, help me. Help me.
0: Luis.
1: No.
4: Help
1: no, Joaquin,
4: me.
1: No.
2: I didn't hear that part
4: help
2: of it.
4: Me.
3: Well, I did, from a man that ought to
4: Joaquin,
3: know. Matt O'Brien, he knew him, was there when it started.
4: Help
3: Says
4: me.
3: Says Murrieta was a born killer.
4: Help me.
3: O'Brien, he's in a new posse now that's going to start out hunting for him.
2: Well, I'm glad it's O'Brien and not me going out to hunt Murrieta.
1: Joaquin, no.
0: Let go, Luis.
2: What I hear, he's got a bunch of cutthroats big enough to beat it. Oh.
0: Buenas noches, senores. Pardon the intrusion. I heard you speak of two things close to me.
3: Well?
0: This Matt O'Brien, who is a friend of mine, and the other is Joaquin Murrieta.
3: What about Murrieta?
0: Well, I've just come from the south, and I heard where this Murrieta is. I would like to tell Senor O'Brien.
3: There's a price on Murrieta's head. Why should you want to help somebody else get it?
0: Senor, I am of the same people, and I don't sell my people. Murrieta, he was sent crazy by what happened. The rest of us are not crazy.
3: Where'd you hear he was?
0: To the ranch San Cipateras.
3: You know where?
0: See, but I tell only Senor O'Brien. Senor, there's no reason for that gun.
3: How do I know who you are? You all look the same. Come on, Sam, keep him covered with me. Take his gun.
2: Yeah.
3: All right. You want to go to Matt O'Brien, do you?
0: Si, senor.
3: Then Sam and me will take you. Go on. You say you were south. Why?
0: Selling horses.
3: Where?
0: Los Angeles.
3: How'd you hear about Murrieta?
0: From a friend of mine.
3: Hey, you don't talk straight. We'll see what Matt O'Brien has to say about this.
4: Help me. Help me. Help me!
0: It was a rare situation with many possibilities. I'd seen Luis slipping away when I went to the table of these men, and I knew clearly that he would come to my aid if he could. But my worry was that he would come too soon, before these men could take me to O'Brien. Then my worry was that he would not come at all.
3: Lamp's on. He must be home.
5: Hey!
6: What?
0: Thank you, Luis.
1: For nothing.
0: O'Brien will come out with this noise.
1: You want my gun?
0: No, friend. I have his knife. And that's as it should be.
2: Oh, what's the matter?
0: There. Stay here, Luis.
4: Joaquin.
2: What happened?
4: Help me. Help me.
0: There's been some trouble, senor.
4: Help me.
2: What was the shooting for?
0: Some men, they took my gold, senor. I'm shot.
2: Get out of those shadows where I can see you.
0: Si, senor, but don't shoot.
2: Keep coming.
0: Si, senor.
6: Murrieta!
0: Remember well, O'Brien.
6: No!
0: Remember well.
4: Joaquin!

0: From that moment to this, Luis and I have been only a jump in front of the posse. But last night, we heard them ride by as we lay hidden. And all this day, we have heard or seen nothing. We've rested, feeling safe. And I've used the time for the writing of this history, which now is ended. I know the debt can never be paid. There is no way ever to avenge Carmen's death fully. But I've done my best. But now I've had enough. I hope to follow this letter soon to Sonora and take up the peaceful life of a gentleman again. My loss will never be... What is it?
1: I think I heard something. I don't know.
0: Where?
1: From below.
0: How close?
1: I don't know. There. Look, a horseman.
0: Won't we ever stop running? Come on. Luis, above us. Look.
1: This is no good, man.
0: That way, Luis. Then towards the grove.
1: Hey.
0: Wait. They're there, too. What did this day of rest do to us?
2: Joaquin!

Perhaps that was the end of the history that was written there in a canyon, which is now a residential section of Los Angeles. But supporting details are scarce, and rumors are many and varied. There were those who said that Murrieta did die that day. There were others who said that only one body was found, and that there was some doubt as to who it was. And there are others who said that during the following days, a rider was seen in bloody clothing traveling by night. It could have been Murrieta, they said, moving toward Mexico. Perhaps following the sound of a bird, but no longer a voice.

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1: This is Harlow Wilcox again, speaking for Autolite, world's largest independent manufacturer of automotive electrical equipment. 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Our family also includes more than 18,000 people who have invested a portion of their savings in Autolite, as well as 98,000 Autolite distributors and dealers in the United States and thousands more in Canada and throughout the world. Our Autolite family will salute the Plymouth Division of Chrysler Corporation on the next Autolite Suspense television program. If you live in a television area, check the day and time of Suspense on television so that you'll be sure to see this program.
0: Next week, the Roaring Twenties and the violent people who occupied them. As with song and story, we tell about St. James Infirmary. Our star, Miss Rosemary Clooney. That's next week on Suspense. Suspense is produced and directed by Elliot Lewis, with music composed by Lucian Morowick and conducted by Lud Gluskin. Portions of the program were transcribed. The Love and Death of Joaquin Murrieta was adapted for Suspense by Gil Dowd. The guitarist was Jose Barroso. In tonight's story, Harry Bartell was heard as Luis, William Conrad as the narrator, Virginia Gregg as Carmen, Joseph Kearns as O'Brien, Harley Bear as Juan, High Averback as Joe, and Jack Crucian as Manuel.
1: Victor Mature appeared by arrangement with 20th Century Fox, producers of Taxi, starring Dan Daly.
0: And remember next week, Miss Rosemary Clooney in St. James Infirmary.
1: Tonight, Autolite is pleased to congratulate the Boy Scouts of America and their leaders on their 43rd year of guiding boys to a future of fine citizenship. 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

0: Suspense. This is the Man in Black, here again to introduce Columbia's program, Suspense. Our starring Hollywood cast of characters reads as follows for tonight. As Aunt Julie, one of those stark, severe, and terrifying women who is encountered ever so often along the grimmer outposts of the American countryside, Miss Agnes Moorhead. As Carol Linden, the girl who returned to a scene of childhood happiness and found terror living in the house, Miss Ellen Drew. As Paul, Carol's husband, who had his own ideas as to the explanation of these strange events, Mr. Ted Reed. A first radio play by Larry Roman called Uncle Henry's Rosebush is tonight's tale of suspense. If you have been with us before, you will know that suspense is compounded of mystery and suspicion and dangerous adventure. In this series are tales calculated to intrigue, to stir your nerves, to offer you a precarious situation and then withhold the solution until the last possible moment. And so it is with Uncle Henry's Rosebush and the performances of Agnes Moorhead as Aunt Julie, Ellen Drew as Carol, and Ted Reed as Paul. We again hope to keep you in suspense.
1: I shall tell you the story exactly as it happened. There's no use pretending. I'll never forget, and I know I'll not awake and find it all a dream. It's real, and for the rest of my life, I shall know it's real. Paul was to have his first vacation since we were married. I suggested we visit my Aunt Julie and Uncle Henry, who had a small farm upstate. They had always been very kind to me. When I was a child, I used to spend my summer vacations with them. They loved children. I've often wondered why they never had any of their own. Some time ago, I had lost track of them. They had never seen Paul, and I was certain they'd like to. Paul said it would be fine. We'll surprise them, I thought. We were the ones who were surprised. Just a few more miles, Paul. I remember this road. We used to hike along it going to the village.
2: This country air is wonderful. 2 weeks of green grass and wicker chairs. I can't think of anything better.
1: Oh, you'll love Aunt Julie and Uncle Henry. They live alone, quiet and peaceful. It'll be quite a change from the city.
2: Yeah. They must be happy together.
1: Oh, they are, but they're lonely.
2: Smooth lawns and orchards.
1: And flowers. Uncle Henry planted huge rose bushes around the porch. Every night as I crawled into bed, he used to bring me a rose. They're his favorite flower.
2: Vacation, here we come. Come on, car, let's go.
1: Just around the bend.
2: Here we go. There it is. Carol, look.
1: Why, Paul.
2: Are you sure this is the place?
1: Yes, but all the weeds and the broken shutters. Looks as though it's been neglected for months. I don't understand.
2: Yeah, perhaps it's deserted.
1: But it can't be. It's their home.
2: Well, come on. Let's go up and see. The dirt on this porch must be an inch thick. Nobody here.
1: Look, Paul, over there at the end of the porch. The rose bush. Uncle Henry's rose bush.
2: Why, it's trimmed and neat. It's the only thing that seems to be taken care of.
1: Oh, then somebody must be here. Maybe they can tell us what happened to Aunt Julie and Uncle Henry. Knock again. Mm-hmm. Someone's coming.
3: Well?
1: We're looking for a Mr. and Mrs. Connors. They used to live... Why, Aunt Julie, I didn't recognize you. Well, it's me, Aunt Julie. It's Carol.
3: I wasn't expecting you.
1: Well, Paul's vacation. We thought we'd spend it here. Well, you've been asking for us for years. This is Paul, my husband.
2: Carol's told me so much
3: Why
2: about
3: did you come?
1: What?
3: I said, why did you come?
1: Oh, aren't you glad to see us? Oh, Aunt Julie, something's happened.
3: Nothing's happened.
1: Oh, but it did. Tell me, Aunt Julie, we'll help.
2: Well, of course we will.
3: You shouldn't have come.
2: Well, Carol, if she doesn't want us, let's go.
1: No, Paul. This isn't like you, Aunt Julie. Something dreadful's happened, I know it.
3: Go, Carol. Please go.
1: Listen, if it's money, Aunt Julie, well, we haven't got too much, but you're welcome to
3: it. I tell you, nothing's wrong.
1: Oh, but there must be. This house...
3: You're her husband. I'm asking you to take her and go away.
1: Oh.
2: Come on, Carol. We're not wanted. Let's go.
1: We're going to stay.
2: Well, there you are. She's your niece, and you know how stubborn she can be.
1: We're going to stay. Where's Uncle Henry? I say, where's Uncle Henry?
3: He's not here.
1: Oh, but where is he?
3: He's not here. Isn't that enough?
1: Oh, what'll he be back?
3: He won't be.
1: Oh, but Aunt Julie...
3: He won't ever be back!
1: I stood there bewildered. Aunt Julie had run out of the room. Perhaps she was crying. I don't know. I just knew that Uncle Henry was gone. He had left her. It seemed strangely impossible. They'd always been so happy. So supremely happy that it seemed that the only thing that could separate them on this earth was death. And now this. I couldn't believe it. Paul and I walked into the living room. It was almost as dusty as the outside. The curtains were dirty, the floor littered with old newspapers. The entire room showed the same signs of neglect as the outside. And when I recalled how neat Aunt Julie had always been with her housework, a feeling of apprehension crawled up my back. Frankly, I was frightfully worried, and I could tell by the look on Paul's face that he was worried, too. I don't like it, Paul. There's something strange here.
2: Yeah. I never saw a house in such a mess.
1: It's not just the house. It's more than that. Something much more. I'm sure of it.
2: Well, really, Carol, it's none of our business, don't you?
1: Well, perhaps not, but you don't know Aunt Julie like I do. She'd never ask for help, no matter how much she needed it. I'm just not prying, Paul. It's...
2: I suppose you're right.
1: They've always been so kind to me, I've got to help them.
2: But how can we, Carol? We don't even know what's wrong.
1: They were always so happy together. Somehow I can't believe they've broken up. Something else has happened. Something terrible. And I'm going to stay until I find out what.
2: Well, in that case, we better find a place to sleep.
1: All the bedrooms are upstairs. Come on.
2: Right. Wow. Look at the dust on the banister. I bet this place hasn't been cleaned in a month.
1: Paul.
2: Huh?
1: Did you see the way she looks?
2: Yeah.
1: Gee, her face seems completely wrinkled with worry. No wonder I didn't recognize her. She seems much older and frightened.
2: Well, do you think she's ill?
1: Oh, I don't know. I wish I did.
2: Wow, look at that hall. Gloomy and dirty. Where do these doors go to?
1: Well, that one's to Aunt Julie's room, and this one's Uncle Henry's. The one across the way is the spare. I guess that's ours.
2: Well, let's go in. Wow. What a mess.
1: Well, might as well get busy cleaning.
2: Yeah, there's nothing like a good round of house cleaning before supper.
1: Paul, so long as Uncle Henry's not here, maybe we can take his room. It's got an adjoining door to Aunt Julie's, and then in case she needs us, we'll be near.
2: Okay. It doesn't matter to me which room we clean. Let's go.
1: Here. It's this one over here. Well, this is... Paul, look. It's all clean and neat.
2: Well, I'll be darned. It's the only clean place in the whole house.
1: I don't understand. Every room is inches in dirt, except this one. The outside is completely neglected.
2: Except the rose bush.
1: Uncle Henry's room and Uncle Henry's rose bush. I don't get it.
2: Well, look, on the dresser there. Aunt Julie's picture and a pipe and tobacco.
1: Why, that's Uncle Henry's favorite pipe.
2: Drawers full of shirts, socks, underwear. Carol, if your uncle went away, why did he leave this?
1: I don't know.
2: Strange, but...
1: What's that paper, Paul?
2: Why, it looks like... It is an insurance policy for $30,000
4: payable to your Aunt Julie in case Uncle Henry dies. Carol,
3: what
4: this
3: are you
4: is...
3: two doing here?
1: Aunt Julie,
3: what are you doing here?
1: Well, we thought that
3: what's
1: we
3: that
1: could...
3: in your hand?
4: An insurance.
3: Give it to me.
4: But I...
3: And keep out of this room.
1: Well, we didn't need any
3: car.
1: I didn't know how to take this. Uncle Henry's pipe and all his clothes were still in his room. And yet, Uncle Henry was gone. And I couldn't understand why Aunt Julie got so angry. I looked to Paul for an explanation. I could tell he had something on his mind, but I didn't dare ask him what it was, and he didn't say. After Aunt Julie's outburst, we went back to the spare room and cleaned it. Then we washed and started downstairs for supper.
4: Watch your step, Carol. These aren't the strongest looking stairs.
1: It'll be all right. Paul, what do you make of Aunt Julie's behavior?
4: Frankly, Carol, I'm worried.
1: I'm frightened. May as well admit it. There's something strange here that frightens me to death.
4: Well, I don't think there's anything to be frightened of. It's just that... Oh, there, that's the last step.
1: This way to the kitchen.
4: Right. Oh, as I was saying, I don't think there's...
5: Look out, Carol!
4: Well, that was close. That vase just missed you.
1: A vase?
4: Yes, and it was a heavy one. The one at the top of the stairway.
1: If it would have hit me.
4: Yeah.
1: Oh, Paul, I'm frightened.
4: Look, coming down the stairs.
3: What happened?
4: The vase fell. Just missed Carol.
3: Oh, don't worry about it. I didn't like the vase anyway.
4: The vase? What about Carol? She almost got killed.
1: Never mind, Paul. It was an accident.
4: An accident.
1: We were just going in for supper, Aunt Julie. Care to join us?
3: Well, I...
1: Oh, come on, Aunt Julie. It'll do you good.
3: Oh, all right.
1: Here. You two sit right down. I'll have something prepared in a minute.
3: I'm not very hungry.
1: Oh, nonsense, Aunt Julie. I'll fix something that'll make your mouth water.
4: You know, when Carol and I get through cleaning this place up, it'll look just like new.
3: Yeah?
4: Sure. I think when Carol and I have a family, we'll take them to a farm.
3: Really?
4: Yes, yes. You know, this place would be swell for children.
3: Oh, what do you mean, sir?
4: Oh. What did I say? What's the matter?
1: What's the matter with Aunt Julie? Where is she going?
4: I don't know. I was just trying to make conversation. Just talked about children on a farm, that's all.
1: Oh, Paul, I'm frightfully worried. Do you think we ought to call a doctor for her?
4: I don't know.
1: We have to do something. She certainly doesn't look too well.
4: But maybe she isn't really sick.
1: What do you mean?
4: Well, maybe if your Uncle Henry did leave her, well, then maybe...
1: You mean she still loves him?
4: It's possible, but...
1: Oh, but you don't really believe it.
4: Oh, Carol, I don't know what to believe. I just know something's wrong.
1: Uh-huh. I'm not hungry, Paul.
4: Me either.
1: Let's go for a walk. Maybe we can figure something out.
4: The country's so peaceful and beautiful in the night.
1: Yes, it is. I wish you could enjoy it.
4: But I can.
1: Oh, don't try to fool me. Your first vacation in years and... You run into this.
4: Well, we have to help her.
1: Of course.
4: But how? Yes, we don't even know what's wrong. She not only won't tell, but we can't get near her long enough to talk to her.
1: Suppose Uncle Henry really did leave her. He may have gone off in a huff. That would account for the clothes being here.
4: Well, perhaps.
1: And suppose she still is in love with him. Well, that would account for...
4: Oh, but even if that's so, could that make her feel so badly? Make her act like this, not... Not talking, neglecting everything?
1: Everything except his room and his flowers.
4: I don't know.
1: A woman's love is a strange thing. If you left me, I don't know what I'd do.
4: Well, if that is the case, the thing to do is to make her forget.
1: That won't be easy.
4: No, I don't imagine it would be. But suppose we take her to the city with us until she forgets.
1: Well, we could ask her at least.
4: Yeah. Yeah, come on. Let's go find her. Hey, watch out.
1: Oh.
4: You almost fell.
1: Oh, tripped. I'm all right. Look, Paul.
4: What?
1: Look what I tripped over.
4: It's a mound of freshly dug earth. Well, what's that for?
1: Paul, it looks like a grave.
4: Oh, don't be silly. Why, it's just a... Forget it. Come on, let's find Aunt Julie.
1: Paul, that...
4: Forget it. Say, what's that building over there?
1: That's the barn. There used to be a swell old cow there with a bell around her neck and chickens and ducks and all sorts of pets.
4: Yeah, this must have been a happy place.
1: It was, but now... Paul, standing by the barn, it's Aunt Julie. Come on, let's ask her now. Aunt Julie!
5: What are you two doing? Following me?
1: How could you?
5: Well, it was a nuisance.
1: Oh, Aunt Julie.
4: Oh. A cat. With its neck wrung.
1: This was the first indication of Aunt Julie's ruthlessness. It seemed so unlike the Aunt Julie that I knew. She was always kind. There was no mistaking the anger in her eyes as she stood there in the dim moonlight, the strangled cat in her hands. She killed it, she said, because it was a nuisance. If she could do that, what else was she capable of doing? Paul and I went into the house. We went upstairs and put the finishing touches in our room and went to bed. I couldn't sleep as I watched the moon make its slow, solitary way across the heaven. I kept thinking, Paul and I are also a nuisance. Paul and I are also a nuisance. Toward midnight, I became drowsy and was just beginning to fall off to sleep when I heard footsteps in the hall. Paul.
4: What?
1: Paul. Paul, wake up.
4: What is that?
1: Shh. I hear footsteps in the hall.
4: Footsteps? I don't hear anything.
1: There. Hear it?
4: Yeah.
1: Must be Aunt Julie.
4: Oh, what would she be doing up this time of night?
1: I don't know, but who else could it be?
4: Well, I'll go see.
1: I'm coming with you.
4: No, quiet. Don't put on the light. I can't see. Oh, yes. Now I can. It is Aunt Julie. She's walking down the hall. I think she's coming this way. Quiet. Shh. I think she's... What's she got in her hand?
1: Looks like a scissors.
4: Scissors?
1: Yes.
4: What would she be doing with... Carol, she's coming this way. Get back in bed, quick.
1: What?
4: Get in bed. All right, now. Quiet. Quiet.

0: She went out.
1: What?
0: Yeah. She just looked in and left.
1: Do you think she knew we were awake?
0: Well, I don't see how.
1: Let's follow her.
0: All right. Where's my other slipper? Ah, there. All right, come on. She's going downstairs. Come on, and be quiet. I think she's going outside.
1: Let's go.
0: Not so fast. Give her a chance to get out. There, she's out. Come on.
1: Look, Paul. She's cutting a bunch of roses off the bush.
0: She's taking them around to the back of the house. Come on. Here. Now get down behind this bush.
1: Look, Paul.
0: She's going over to that mound and placing the roses on it.
1: Paul.
0: Shh.
1: But Paul, it looks like...
0: Quiet, Carol. She's kneeling beside it. Now she's getting up and coming back. Get down. She's gone.
1: Paul, do you know what that is?
0: I got a pretty good idea.
1: Uncle Harry's roses with Uncle Harry's grave. I said it. I said it without thinking. Of course, we had no way of knowing Uncle Henry was dead. We had no way of knowing that that was Uncle Henry's grave or that it was a grave at all. But at that moment, stooping behind the bush in the blackness of the country, we felt it, not knowing why. Paul and I went back to our room as quickly and as silently as possible. Needless to say, we didn't sleep anymore. We just kept looking at each other, asking ourselves questions, trying to analyze our feelings. Soon we could see the streaks of dawn coming up over the treetops, and we slept the early morning hours trying to convince each other that thoughts were ridiculous. Frankly, I don't think we succeeded. Finally, we decided not to mention it, to go on with the cleaning the next day as we'd planned, to make believe nothing had happened until we had proof. That day we spent cleaning, and all day Aunt Julie was nowhere to be seen. Yet I had a strange feeling that someone was watching our every move. Toward evening, Paul and I sat down for a bite to eat. More coffee?
0: Oh, thanks.
1: I wonder where Aunt Julie is.
0: I don't know, Carol. That's a strange aunt you've got.
1: Yes. Paul, look. The window.
0: What is it?
1: I saw someone looking in.
0: What? There's no one there now.
1: But I'm sure I saw...
0: Probably just a shadow.
1: Yes, probably just a shadow.
0: You're on edge, Carol.
1: I'll be all right. Finish your coffee. I'll start cleaning the bathroom. We'll both work on the kitchen, and I'll take care of the downstairs.
0: All right.
1: Paul, you look worried.
0: Well, you know, this whole crazy business.
1: Let's not talk about
0: it. But putting roses on a... I'm sorry, Carol. It's you I'm really worried about. If something should happen to you, I'll never forgive myself.
1: Well, nothing will happen. I'll finish your coffee. I'll start cleaning the bathroom.
0: Okay, Carol. I won't be long.
1: Mm-hmm. Well, it isn't too bad. There's the sink. Some hot water. There, that's it. A wash rag around the sink bowl.

0: the wind. I'm getting jumpy. This place won't be half bad when it's clean. The medicine chest. Clean the mirror. And the shelves. Oh. What? Paul? Paul!
1: What is it, Carol?
0: Come here.
1: What is it, Carol? What's the matter?
0: Look, here in the medicine chest.
1: Where? It's a hypodermic needle.
0: What would a hypodermic needle be doing here?
1: Well, it's not likely to be here for nothing.
0: Look, alongside of it, a bottle of... What's it say?
1: I can't read it.
0: It's awful-looking stuff. Open the bottle.
1: All right. That cork's in tight. There. Oh, nauseating. Stuff like that would kill a person.
0: Paul, it's not a joke.
1: I'm sorry, Carol.
0: Do you really think Aunt Julie...
1: I don't know.
0: Oh, it can't be, Paul. It can't be.
1: Maybe not, but we better find out. And quickly, Carol, there's one more thing to do. I'm going to see if that's really Uncle Henry's grave. I'm going to dig it up.
0: Oh, Paul, you can't.
1: Don't you see? I have to. If it is, we're in danger.
0: Oh, of course.
1: I'm still not sure that falling vase was an accident. We have to find out about this business once and for all.
0: Well, I'm coming with you. We walked out toward the back of the house. Through my mind flashed the succession of events. The neglected house, Aunt Julie's insistence that we leave, the roses, the grave, the insurance policy, and now the hypodermic needle and that infernal oil. All the evidence pointed to but one conclusion. I couldn't believe it, and yet there it was, motive and method. And now we were going outside to dig up the last remaining evidence.
1: Well... This is it, Carol. Sure you want to watch?
0: Well, I won't stay in this house alone.
1: Look at the beautiful roses around it.
0: Oh, hurry up, Paul. Let's get it over with.
1: Okay. Here goes. I never thought I'd turn into a grave digger. This dirt isn't packed tight. Easy to dig.
0: It's getting dark.
1: Yeah. Oh, I think I'll run in and get a lantern. I'll be right back, Carol.
0: All right. Every one of those lengthening shadows looked like a ghost. Gets dark quickly in the country. I was afraid, but I knew Paul would be back in a minute. I picked up the shovel and began to dig. Oh, there. That's better. That's so nervous. I'm working. Is that you behind me, Paul? Bring the lantern closer. Gee, it's so dark. Paul, I... Ah! Uncle Henry!
1: What are you doing? What are you doing? What are you doing to my grave? Put it back. Oh, my flowers, my beautiful flowers, my lovely roses. You've hurt them. You've hurt my roses, and I won't let you. I won't.
0: Keep away, Uncle Henry.
1: I won't let you hurt my roses. My sweet, delicate roses.
0: Take your hands away. Take them.
1: Oh. You broke them. Oh. You killed them.
2: Stop it, Henry.
1: I'm going to kill her
2: Stop
1: just
2: it.
1: As she did my roses.
2: Stop it. Take your hands away.
1: Kill her.
2: Henry.
3: Oh, forgive me, Henry. I didn't mean... Are you all right, Carol?
0: Yes.
3: Oh.
0: Yes, I think so.
1: What happened? What? Oh. Uncle Henry?
0: Aunt Julie saved my life, Paul. And we thought she... Oh, can you ever forgive us, Aunt Julie?
3: You didn't know.
1: Then
3: you didn't
1: wasn't
3: know.
1: Dead at all?
3: No. No, he wasn't.
0: Oh, I don't understand.
3: He was living in his room all the time, Carol. I was taking care of him. When you two insisted on staying here, I kept him out of sight. Oh, I didn't want to kill him, but I had to. He would have killed Carol.
1: Aunt Julie.
3: Oh, if you only had left when I asked you to. But perhaps it's better this way. He never got that violent before. I could always take care of him. The hypodermic needle and the sedative calmed him when he got a little wild, but then when I saw him strangle the cat, I knew he was getting completely out of hand. Yes, it's better this way. He's better off dead.
0: Poor Uncle Henry.
3: The grave and the roses were a whim of his. A whim. And look, he fell right in his own grave.

Desperation and terror and a homicidal maniac at large. Only this time, the roses will be white. The story will be The White Rose Murders by Cornell Woolrich. The tale of a killer who trademarked his crimes by leaving a white rose on the victim. Our star will be Maureen O'Hara. The producer of these broadcasts is William Spear, with Ted Bliss, the director, Bernard Herrmann, and Lucian Mahowick, conductor and composer, and Larry Roman, the author, collaborated on tonight's Suspense.

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0: And with the dealings of Mr. Markham, and with the performances of Mr. Henry Daniell in the title role, and of Joan Loring as Judith, and Gavin Gordon as Ronald, Roma Wines hope indeed to keep you in suspense.
3: This is the story of a man who commits murder and gets away with it. Does the idea shock you? Do you believe that justice must always be done? But let's be honest with ourselves. You and I needn't be cynics to know that justice is very seldom done. Innocence flinches, guilt is childlike and bland. Innocence is imposed upon. Guilt can compass all things, even a successful murder. And I know this. Because I was the murderer, you say? Oh, no. Inquire at Scotland Yard. I was the victim. In Bond Street, not far from Piccadilly, there used to be an establishment which in a less fashionable part of town would have been called a shop. On the windows, in letters as discreet as a visiting card, were the words, Charles Markham, antique dealer. Such a delightful fellow, Markham. Such a character. 30 years ago, yes, as long as that, this antique shop was a dingy place, despite deep carpets and crystal chandeliers. It rustled with the ticking of 100 clocks. It was shadowed by damascened armor and the loom of tall tapestries. And late, one summer night, when the shutters were long closed on those windows, a four-wheeler drew up before that door in the gaslit street.
4: That's all, cabby. You needn't wait.
5: Very good, miss. Good night.
4: Good night.
5: Get up. Hello,
4: Walter. He must be there. He must be. I won't go back to that place. I'll kill myself first.
3: Look here, I say, old man. Look here. Oh, I beg your pardon.
4: And I beg yours. I'm not the person you were expecting, am I?
3: No, madam. As a matter of fact, I was expecting a police officer.
4: A police officer?
3: Nearly an old friend who often drops in for a talk and a drink.
4: Oh. You are Mr. Markham, aren't you?
3: Yes, my name is Markham. Can I be of any service to you?
4: I want to come in. I want to buy a present for somebody.
3: Really, madam? It's nearly 1 o'clock. Surely tomorrow morning...
4: That'll be too late. This is a special occasion, you see. It's a birthday present. That's it, a birthday present. I've got to deliver it at breakfast, and Sir Charles Lytell says that this is the only place in London to buy antiques.
3: Sir George flatters me. One moment, I'll put some lights on.
4: Oh, no, please. That little light will be enough.
3: But you won't be able to see anything.
4: That doesn't matter. I'll trust your judgment.
3: And just as you like. This way, madam.
4: What's that? That noise?
3: You mean the clocks, madam? There are more than 100 clocks in this room. I'm very fond of them. Might I interest you perhaps in a clock?
4: No, I hate them.
3: All the same, this grandfather clock might amuse you.
4: What about it?
3: Observe the signature. Johannes Carter, Londini, fake it A.D. 1752. You could see better, madam, if you raised that veil.
4: I'll keep my veil down, thank you.
3: Just as you please. But look at the clock. I open the glass face like this. I push the minute hand forward like this. Ah.
4: What was that voice?
3: Only the clock, madam, nothing more.
4: The clock spoke?
3: Clever, isn't it? A device of old John Carver, anticipating Mr. Edison's gramophone by more than 100 years. But you don't like clocks?
4: No.
3: May I ask whether the present is for a lady or a gentleman?
4: It's for a man.
3: Has he some knowledge of antiques?
4: No. Yes, I mean...
3: Furniture, perhaps? Porcelain? Bronzes? Tapestries? Weapons?
4: He might be very much interested in weapons, yes.
3: Then I imagine his name is Mr. Ronald Gilbert. Will you tell me, Miss Ray, why you really came here tonight?
4: So you know who I am?
3: Naturally, you're Miss Judith Ray. Why did you come here?
4: I wanted to see what sort of man you actually were.
3: And have you found out?
4: No. But I won't go back to prison, I won't.
3: As you will. But since this is to be a business conference, Miss Ray, and I imagine it is...
4: Yes.
3: Then suppose we go into my office here at the back of the shop. Will you precede me?
4: Thank you.
3: You must excuse the dust covers I put on the chairs here. I'm leaving for a holiday tomorrow, and the shop will be closed. When I return next week, Miss Ray, I shall expect the amount requested. In cash, of course.
4: But I can't raise £2,000. You ought to know that.
3: Your fiancé could raise the money, I imagine.
4: Ron? Do you think I'd have Ron know where I've been and what I've been?
3: It's better than having his father learn it, surely. Sit down, Miss Ray.
4: I'd rather stand, thank you.
3: Now, that's a very foolish gesture. But the ladies will do it. They think it gives them dignity and shows their disdain of the poor blackmailer. You see, I make no bones about it. I am a blackmailer.
4: You seem rather proud of yourself.
3: Why not? I am the one person in England, perhaps in the world, who has made it a large-scale business.
4: Congratulations.
3: What is all life but blackmail? The child says, if you don't give me that, I'll scream. The grown woman says, if you go on behaving like this, I'll leave you. Your sex, Miss Ray, are blackmailers from the cradle.
4: You know Charles Markham?
3: Yes.
4: I wonder if anyone has ever hurt you very much.
3: Hurt me? What do you mean?
4: When you talk about the world and people in general, your face goes white under the eyes. You pick up that letter opener from the desk...
3: Not a letter opener, please, Miss Ray. A Medici dagger. 16th century work.
4: It isn't the money that really interests you, is it?
3: I don't understand.
4: You hate the world. You just want to torture people as you think you've been tortured. Isn't that so?
3: This is a very sharp dagger, Miss Ray. If I throw it down on the desk, it sticks. Like that.
4: Isn't it so, Charles Markham?
3: My motives, Miss Ray, aren't in question.
4: I wonder.
3: Well, as your motives are. Let me see. 10 years ago, in 1903, a certain girl called Letty Wilson, your real name, I believe, fell in love with a rather contemptible underworld character named Arthur Akers.
4: Please.
3: No humiliation was too great for her. She worked for him, lied for him, stole for him.
4: I was only 18. I didn't know what I was doing.
3: This girl, for a very shabby theft, was sentenced to 3 years hard labor at Holloway Prison. 5 months later, she escapes from prison and disappears. All these years afterwards, she appears in the West End as Miss Judith Ray, fashionable milliner.
4: Haven't I made up for it, haven't I?
3: No.
4: For one mistake after 10 years.
3: That's the way of the world, my dear. I didn't create it. And I'm forgetting the best part of the comedy. This paragon of virtue next falls in love with Mr. Ronald Gilbert, son of Major General Sir Edmund Gilbert. Such a respectable family, too.
4: Stop it, please.
3: Then shall we say £2,000?
4: Suppose I did raise the money. I don't know how, but suppose I did raise it.
3: Well?
4: What guarantee would I have that you wouldn't ask for still more money?
3: I probably shall ask for more money, Miss Ray. That's my privilege as a blackmailer.
4: Then I'm never going to be free of you, is that it?
3: Frankly, that's it.
4: Unless I kill you, of course. What if I did kill you?
3: People have threatened that before, but they haven't meant it.
4: Maybe I mean it.
3: Well, you can easily test you out. There's a sharp knife stuck in the desk in front of you. I'm going to get up and deliberately turn my back on you. Like this.
4: Be careful, Charles Markham.
3: As a student of human nature, I'm curious. How much will you risk to keep this secret? Have you the courage to kill and risk hanging?
4: Yes, I think I have. What was that?
3: Aren't you glad you held back at the last moment, Miss Ray?
4: I said, what was that?
3: That, my dear, was the front doorbell. Probably my friend Inspector Ross from Wigmore Street Police Station. Come on in, old man. Make yourself comfortable. I'll be with you in a minute.
4: You wanted me to try to kill you, didn't you?
3: No, I was merely curious. And in any case, Miss Ray, it would be useless to kill me.
4: Useless? Why?
3: Because I shouldn't die.
4: Don't talk rot.
3: It's quite true. A man in my position must take certain precautions. If you killed me, I should be back to haunt you within half an hour, and I don't happen to be joking. Come in.
6: Look here, Markham.
4: Run!
6: Good Lord. Judith.
3: Mr. Ronald Gilbert, as I live.
4: Ron, what are you doing here? He hasn't got anything against you, has he?
3: Speak up, Mr. Gilbert, have I?
6: The fact is, Judith,
3: Look at him, Miss Ray. See how he changes color and twists his moustache and altogether resembles a boy caught at the jam cupboard. The perfect picture of a gentleman being a gentleman.
6: Look here, Markham. I'm not very clever. You can always make a fool out of me when you start talking. So, let's stop talking. I've brought the money.
4: What money?
3: My fee for keeping quiet about you.
4: So you went to Ron, too? You told him about it?
3: Naturally. If possible, always sell your wares in two markets.
4: How much money?
6: Never mind, Judith. I'd hoped I could do this without your knowing.
4: How much money, Ron?
6: 3,000. It's all I could raise.
4: Has he told you who I am and what I've been?
6: Look here, Judith. Who the devil cares who you are, what you've been? I happen to be in love with you. Oh, never mind. Let's get out of here.
4: Ron, it's no good. He'll only come back for more.
6: I know that, but what else can we do?
3: Nothing, I'm afraid.
6: What's that knife doing there? Stuck in the desk.
3: Nothing dangerous, I assure you.
6: Oh?
3: Only a curio. Very sharp, of course. Miss Ray was much interested in the dagger. May I have that envelope with the money, please?
6: There you are. Take it.
3: Thank you. As I explained to Miss Ray, I'm leaving tomorrow for a holiday. Hence the general disarray and the dust covers on the chairs. I'm glad we could settle this affair, as you would say, like gentlemen.
6: This is your job, Markham, I suppose. You can't help being what you are. But never again, as long as you live,
3: well,
6: never even say that word, gentlemen.
4: Be careful, Ron. Look at his face.
3: Tell me, Mr. Gilbert, how much money is in this envelope?
6: You heard what I said. 3,000 pounds.
3: Then take it back, my friend. I find we can't strike a bargain after all.
6: What do you mean?
3: Just what I say. Here's your money. You will now oblige me, both you and Miss Ray, by leaving my shop.
6: What do you mean? What are you going to do?
3: Tomorrow morning, perhaps even tonight, I'm going to get in touch with the police. I shall tell them where they can find Letty Wilson, alias Judith Ray.
6: You can't do that, Markham.
4: Oh, yes, he can. You've hit him where it hurts.
3: 3,000 pounds, my friend, is not enough compensation for the way you talk. There's the way through the shop. Shall I escort you to the front door?
6: No.
3: You prefer to stay here and make a fool of yourself?
6: You're not going to tell the police, Markham. I promise you that.
3: And how are you going to stop me?
6: With this!
4: Ron, put that gun away.
6: It's a funny thing, Judith. I felt a bit of a fool, you know, bringing this revolver along, and now I've got a use for it. Oh, yes, I've got a use for it.
3: Maybe the best thing would be for me to go into the street now and call the police.
6: You'll never get to the street, Markham. Get back in here.
3: So both of you, it appears, came here under false pretenses. You said you wanted to pay me some money.
6: The money's still there. But you've lost your chance to get it.
3: And our dear Judith said she wanted to buy a present for you. I showed her this grandfather clock there. This talking clock.
6: Don't go a step beyond that clock, Markham. I warn you.
3: You wouldn't dare.
6: Wouldn't I?
3: No, and I'll call your bluff. One step. Two steps.
4: Run!
3: I know your whole silly tribe. You wouldn't risk it. You wouldn't. What's happening to me?
6: Don't try to grab at the clock, Markham. It won't save you.
3: You wouldn't risk your life. You wouldn't risk your family position. You wouldn't.
6: I had to do it, Judith. Don't you see I had to do it?
4: Oh, Ron. Ron.
6: Steady. We'll find a way out.
4: Maybe he's not dead, Ron. Go and look at him.
6: He's dead, all right.
4: Please, Ron, go and look at him. Well?
6: Shot through the heart. Well, it went clean through him. Smashed the face of the grandfather clock. It's all I can see in this dim light.
4: This isn't happening to us. It can't be happening.
6: I've got to think. I'm scared.
4: You're not going to give yourself up?
6: Have this whole thing made public? No fear.
4: Wait a minute. There may be a way out.
6: What way?
4: He said he was going for a holiday. It means his absence won't be noticed. The shop will be closed. Nobody will come here for days, and certainly nobody will come here tonight. The police officer. I forgot the police officer.
6: What police officer?
4: A friend of Markham's, Inspector, somebody from Wigmore Street. He's expected here tonight.
6: Then we are finished.
4: Ron, could you pick Markham up and carry him?
6: Yes. Yes, I could manage that. Why?
4: There must be a back way out of this shop. Probably in the office. Hurry, Ron.
6: Why? I don't like to touch him.
4: Hurry, Ron, please.
6: He's as heavy as a sack of meal. He seems to be looking straight at me.
4: I know. Everything here seems to have eyes and to move a little in the shadow. Did you see the expression in Markham's eyes just before you...
6: No, I didn't notice.
4: He seemed to be looking behind us or beyond us. I don't know how to describe it. And he said something, too, that scared me. He said he couldn't die. He said that...
7: Close the door, quick.
4: The back door. Wait. Oh, there it is. Locked. It's locked.
6: Isn't there a key?
4: No.
6: Maybe in his pockets. Look in his pockets on the key ring.
4: There isn't time, Ron. I think I heard the front door open. The police...
6: I've got it. The dust covers.
4: What?
6: Those white cloth covers that fit over the chairs. Look at them.
4: What on earth are you talking about?
6: Like the game we played when we were kids. Somebody sits in a big chair. You fit the dust cover over him, and nobody can tell he's sitting there.
4: Oh.
6: Don't you see, Judith? That's how we can hide Markham's body.
4: It might work if there's time.
6: There's got to be time. Take the cover off that big wing chair.
4: All right. Maybe there's a chance.
6: I'll fit him into it. There. Now, put that cover back again. Pull it down around his feet.
4: Don't let it touch his chest. The blood will show through.
6: There, that's got it. Now, you can't see anything now, can you?
4: No, but... Ron.
6: Well?
4: What did you do with the gun?
6: Gun?
4: The revolver, the gun you shot Markham with.
6: Oh, I put it down on the floor when I picked up his body.
4: Out in that other room?
6: Yes, I'm afraid so.
4: Oh.
6: It's too late now, Judith. The police are here.
4: What are we going to say?
6: I don't know. Trust your wits and try to brazen it out. Yes? Come in.
3: Good evening, Miss Ray. Good evening, Mr. Gilbert.
4: Charles Markham. You're Charles Markham.
3: Correct, Miss Ray. But why should that surprise you? Why do you look as though you were seeing a ghost?
4: Because we are seeing a ghost. If you're Charles Markham, whose body is it?
6: Judith, be careful.
3: Body, Miss Ray? Did you say body?
6: Miss Ray's upset. She doesn't know what she's talking about.
4: If you killed me, I should be back to haunt you within half an hour. That's what you said.
3: Indeed? My dear young people, you're very welcome. But the situation is surely a little odd. I come in here and find you two looking as guilty as a pair of murderers in my private office in the middle of the night.
6: There's nothing odd about it. I wanted to buy a Judith something and...
3: At 1 o'clock in the morning.
4: Yes, why not?
3: May I ask how you managed to get in?
6: The front door was open. We just walked in.
3: And you say there was nobody else here?
4: There's nobody here, Mr. Markham. Not a living soul.
3: Then you didn't by any chance meet my brother?
4: Your brother?
6: Brother?
3: Yes, my brother Robert. You couldn't have mistaken him if you had seen him. He looks so much like me that few people can tell us apart.
4: And that's it.
3: Poor Robert often deputizes for me. He's learned to act like me, think like me, talk like me. But he doesn't like the work much. Of course, you know what my work really is.
6: Your brother?
3: Yes, my brother Robert is an idealist. He thinks, poor fellow, that my profession is beneath contempt. But he acts the part and acts it well because I pay him. And it's convenient to have a double who will run risks for me. What have you done with his body?
6: We haven't done anything with him.
3: My friend, if you've killed Robert, you've committed a totally useless murder.
6: You don't see him here, do you?
3: No. But I see his handiwork.
6: Meaning what?
3: I've warned him many times. about throwing a knife down on a polished desktop. Those scratches on the desk are fresh scratches. Of course, if you give me your word of honor, he's not here.
6: Of course he's not here.
3: Oh, well, then, in that case, all we can do is sit down and make ourselves comfortable. Will you sit there, Mr. Gilbert? And you, Miss Ray, how about the wing chair by the window?
4: I...
3: What's wrong, Miss Ray? Why don't you sit down?
4: Because I prefer to stand, thank you.
3: Then perhaps you won't mind if I sit in the wing chair. It's a very comfortable one. My brother always says...
4: Don't sit down there. No, don't sit down there.
3: So that's it.
4: Yes, that's it.
6: What's the use of going on like this? I killed him.
3: You admit that?
6: Yes. Yes, I admit it. But Judith had nothing to do with this. I swear she hadn't.
3: My telephone, you notice, is against the wall. I shall have to turn my back to you when I ring.
4: Ring where?
3: Wigmore Street Police Station.
4: Give him a chance. Please give him a chance.
3: Hello? Operator? I want Regent 0586.
4: I won't let them take you, Ron. I won't.
6: No good, Judith. I killed a man. I meant to kill him. That's all there is to it.
3: A very sensible attitude, my friend. And if the lady has any idea of flying at me with that knife, just notice what I've got here. A .32 revolver, one chamber fired, picked up off the floor in that other room where... Oh, hello. Wigmore Street Police Station?
4: For the last time, Mr. Markham, won't you give him a chance?
3: Be quiet, Miss Ray. May I speak to Inspector Ross?
4: Please, Mr. Markham.
3: Hello, Inspector. Charles Markham. I understood you were going to drop in and see me tonight. Oh, I see. Well, naturally, business before pleasure. As a matter of fact, I rang you up to make sure you wouldn't come here tonight. I've got a lot of work to do, and I'm leaving for Eastbourne early tomorrow morning. Let's make it some other time, shall we? No, Inspector, no. It's as quiet as the grave hereabouts. I've never known a more peaceful night. Goodbye.
4: Why did you do that?
3: Please don't excite yourself, Miss Ray. Didn't you hear what I told the inspector?
4: Yes. Is this some more trickery?
3: Trickery? How can that be?
4: I don't know. That's what I'm asking you.
3: I should call it generous when I let my poor brother's death go unavenged.
4: You're not doing this without a reason.
3: Naturally not. Has it occurred to you, either of you, that I might not want my business dealings revealed in court?
6: What are you driving at?
3: Has it also occurred to you that a man's double, who looks exactly like him and shares all his secrets, may become a danger rather than an asset? He knows too much. He wants too much, and so...
4: I think I understand. You're glad he's dead.
3: Not glad, my dear. I've shocked my brotherly feelings, but definitely relieved.
6: Look here, you can't get away with this.
3: Get away with it, sir? Come now. Aren't you forgetting that you're the murderer?
6: And what are you going to do?
3: It's very simple. We three, in an unholy partnership, will dispose of Robert's body. Or would you rather hang?
4: He's got us, Ron. There's no other way.
6: But how can we dispose of the body? Oh, this seems worse than killing him. It's a filthy, cold-blooded...
3: practical necessity. As for disposing of the body, nothing is easier. We shall simply gather the necessary materials and then... And so, as I said before, this is the story of a man who commits murder and gets away with it. Ronald Gilbert looks back across the years and is still firmly convinced of his own guilt. But of course, Gilbert never shot anybody. I was the man who committed the murder.
7: 1 o'clock, and all's well. 1 o'clock, and all's well.
3: Don't you remember? The bullet that killed my brother is supposed to have passed through his body and smashed the face of the grandfather clock. But that's an impossibility. The face of a grandfather clock is much higher than the heart of a man. You see, two shots were fired at the very same instant. Gilbert missed and smashed the clock face. I fired from the door of the office and did not miss. That was why my brother looked past those two. I went out by the back door, locked it, and reappeared at the front afterwards. It was not Robert Markham who died. I am Robert Markham. It was Charles who died that night. And I killed him. To stop forever the wholesale blackmail that was poisoning the lives and blasting the hearts of 1,000 half-crazed people. His records I destroyed. His correspondence I burnt. He's dead and gone. I have assumed his name and identity ever since. Yes, I committed a murder. And yet, if you were on a jury, dare you say that you would condemn me? Oh, come now. Would you?

0: And so closes the dealings of Mr. Markham, in which Roma Wines have brought you Henry Daniel as Star, with Joan Loring as Judith, and Gavin Gordon as Ronald, in tonight's study in Suspense. Suspense is produced, edited, and directed by William Spear.
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0: Henry Daniel is currently being seen in RKO's production, The Body Snatcher. Joan Loring is currently being seen in the Warner Brothers production, The Corn is Green, and will be starred on Suspense at a later date. Next Thursday, you will hear Mr. George Koulouris as star of Suspense.
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1: Suspense!
2: I'm an old man now, and I'm afraid I'm not a very good old man. In fact, by every conceivable standard, I am a thoroughly bad old man. Not that such a thing is known or even suspected in Pratt County. To the contrary, here it is the universal and unshakable opinion that I combine the wisdom of Solomon with the virtues of the 12 apostles. But, since I have every reason to believe that I must shortly shuffle off this mortal coil, both honor and what I freely confess to be a perverted sense of humor impel me to expose this pleasant notion for the outrageous fraud that it is. And so it happens that I hereby leave to my heirs and assigns this true account of how I became the leading citizen of Pratt County. It was some 20 years ago that I first found myself driving through this part of the country with an associate of mine. After the completion of a fairly successful operation on the West Coast, which necessitated our speedy trip east, we had been driving along the banks of a lovely stream across a grassy plateau, known in some western states as a park, and were heading toward a lush and fertile valley of farmland that could be seen some miles below. But for some unaccountable reason, the intervening area was the hottest, the dustiest, and the most desolate and altogether poisonous strip of country it has ever been my misfortune to encounter. And right in the middle of this desert was a, I use the word loosely, a town. And it was right on the outskirts of this town that my partner at last forced me to divulge certain unfortunate facts that were destined to alter the entire direction of my life.
3: Why, you crook. You dirty, lousy old crook.
2: No. Now, Harry, how was I to know the horse would lose?
3: You knew that half of the dough was mine, didn't you? You knew that much.
2: But I thought I was doing you a favor, Harry. I had the most positive assurances that that horse...
3: Oh, take lost. 6 months' work. Every dime we made on that oil stock racket. And now you tell me. Now! 1,000 miles from civilization in the middle of a dust bowl somewhere.
2: Oh, I'm sorry, Harry. I'm truly sorry. And I give you my solemn promise that such a thing will never happen again. Well,
3: you bet your life it won't, because you and me are through. As of now. Through, do you hear? Finished. Washed up.
2: Oh, now, wait a minute, Harry. Let's not be hasty.
3: You heard me. Out.
2: Now, just a minute. By what right do you presume?
3: By this right.
2: Oh.
3: And here's your suitcase.
2: Oh.
3: And I wish you all the tough luck in the world. Goodbye.
2: Oh.
4: Gracious. You know what happened? Hey, are you all right?
2: Oh.
4: Here, help me up with him, Ma.
5: Yes, of course.
4: This poor fellow's about all in.
5: Oh, we'd better take him inside. He ought to lay down for a spell.
4: Yes. Can you make it now, stranger?
2: Yes, thank you. You're very kind.
4: Oh, that's all right. It's a pleasure. Why, you're the first stranger to stop off here in Prattsville since about 1929, ain't you, Ma?
5: You able to walk all right?
2: Yes, thank you.
4: Oh, my gracious, what in the world ever happened?
2: Oh, now? Young scoundrel, hitchhiker. Picked him up a few miles back, and the next thing I knew, he assaulted me, took my money, and made off with my car.
4: Oh, ain't that terrible?
5: Come on into the house.
4: Yes, come on in.
2: Not that I care about the money. And the car is, of course, heavily insured. It's the inconvenience.
4: Oh, yes.
2: I suppose I shall have to stay over somewhere until my agent can send me funds.
5: Now, don't you give it another thought. You can stay right here with us just as long as you have a mind to. You can have this very room. Sonny's room.
4: Well, Sonny will be coming home any day now, though, Ma.
5: Well, then he can have the spare room. Sonny's our boy. Oh. He's up at State University. See? Here's his picture with the swimming team.
4: Oh, yes.
5: He's captain of it. And here he is with the lacrosse team. And,
2: yes,
5: and
2: yeah, well, believe me, I am deeply grateful for your hospitality, but I'm afraid the air here wouldn't agree with my constitution and heart, you know.
5: Now, don't you worry none about the air. Of course, it is a little hot and dusty this time of the year, but it won't hurt you
2: now. No, other times of year it's different, eh?
5: Mm-hmm. The rainy season gets real muddy then.
2: Yes, I can see how it would.
4: Yeah. The funny thing about this town, though, they do say that when it was first settled, it was one of the prettiest little places you could ever find in the whole state.
2: Oh.
4: Of course, that was a long time ago.
2: Yes, it must have been.
4: You come down through the park, didn't you? Oh, yes, of course you did. Notice that fine-looking river flowing alongside the road?
2: Yeah.
4: Well, sir, that river used to flow right through the center of town. Yeah. You can still see where it did. Mm-hmm. And then about, 80, 90 years ago, mm-hmm. there was a trembler or something up in the mountains, mm-hmm. and a big hole opened up in the ground, and that river just dropped plumb out of sight, right on the edge of the park.
2: Really?
4: She didn't come out of the ground again now until clear down in the valley. It's about 10 miles away.
2: Oh.
4: See, that's why it's so dry up here.
2: Well, you don't say.
4: Yes, I do say. A few years back, there was talk about the WPA closing up that hole so the river would run through town again. Folks here got pretty excited about it, too. Oh, even offered to put up half the money. And they raised it, too, they did.
2: They did it. They raised the money, eh?
5: Oh, there's folks around here got money all right when they got a mind let loose of it.
2: I see. And if I'm not too curious, how much did they raise?
4: Oh, it come pretty near to $50,000. That is the town's share of it.
5: Yes,
4: then some fella come up from Washington to look things over, and he said if we closed up the hole, it'd dry up the valley down below and ruin all the farmers down there. So then, of course, we just had to drop the whole idea.
2: Well, now, that is interesting. Most interesting, Mr.
4: Neff. Oh. Woodrow Neff. Yeah. Of course, this is Mrs. Neff.
2: A great pleasure, Mr. Neff. Mrs. Neff.
5: Thank you.
2: My name is Witherspoon. Alonzo P. Witherspoon.
4: Oh.
2: Professor Witherspoon.
5: A professor?
4: Professor.
5: My, wait till Sonny hears we got a real professor in the house.
2: As I say, Mr. Neff, this is most interesting, particularly interesting to me. As it happens, I am a professor of geology, and in that capacity I serve as technical advisor to Senator Cotton of the Committee of National Parks, Monuments, and Subterranean Waterways. You've heard of the Senator Cotton, of course.
4: Oh, why, sure, yes. Well, say, maybe you've already heard of this river of ours, Green River, it's called.
2: Precisely what I was coming to, Mr. Neff. As you were speaking, I began to remember the discussions we had had in committee. It was some years ago, wasn't it?
5: 1936, wasn't it, Pa?
4: The summer of 36 was when the fella come out here.
2: Exactly. And I remember telling Senator Cotton at the time that we must look into the whole project again. When the sedimentary substrata has been given time to settle.
4: Oh.
2: And then, of course, it was forgotten in the press of other matters. You know how these things are in Washington.
5: Well, I declare.
2: And now, by the merest chance, I am given the perfect opportunity of examining Green River for myself. It's an ill wind indeed that blows nobody good, eh, Mr. Neff?
4: Well, say, now you will have to stay with us for a while.
2: Yes, Mr. Neff. I think I must. I really think I must.
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0: Between the acts of Suspense, this is Truman Bradley for Roma Wines. One of the best-natured men I know has a knack for enjoying life's leisure moments. 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
1: And now, Roma wines bring back to our Hollywood soundstage Alan Hale as Professor Alonzo P. Witherspoon in The Leading Citizen of Pratt County, a tale well calculated to keep you in suspense.
2: And thus, in Bonnie Prattville, I became a professor of geology, an advisor to a senator whom I had never met, and a Senate committee which I was not even sure existed. Of course, at first, I had no way of knowing whether this pitch, as we call it in the trade, was merely good for cashing of a modest check on one of my many non-existent accounts, or whether it could be run up into something really big. But as a firm believer in aiming always at the maximum objective, I made my plans accordingly. That night, with the aid of certain gadgets I never permit myself to be without, I wrote myself a couple of checks on the Federal Treasury, contrived some quite impressive-looking business cards, and was ready to go to work. And then, Sonny arrived.
4: Yes, that's right, Sonny. Professor Alonzo P. Witherspoon, and he's staying right here with us. Come on now, I'll introduce you.
6: A professor from Washington. Wow.
2: I knew at a glance that Sonny would be troublesome. He was a student at the State University, and his education had progressed just sufficiently to fill him with a lot of bright ideas, but not enough to acquaint him with the worldly advantages of a good, sound, dishonest proposition. In other words, Sonny was smart and could not be had.
6: Gee, Professor, Pop tells me maybe you're going to put old Prattville on the map.
2: Possibly. Certainly worth trying, eh, my boy?
6: Oh, you bet. You know, I've been thinking along those very same lines myself lately. After all, what's Colorado Springs got, or Tucson, Arizona, or any of those places that we haven't got right here in Prattsville? We got the altitude, the sunshine. All we need is water, and they can do terrific things with irrigation nowadays.
2: Precisely, my boy. Precisely what I've always told Senator Cotton.
6: And you really know Senator Cotton? I mean, that well?
2: Oh, yes, intimately. In fact, I might say we're very close.
6: Gee, I was reading something about him just the other day. Uh-huh. Oh, but say, you're really sure something can be done without drying up the valley? Ooh. It'd be terrible for those farmers down there if their water was cut off.
4: Sonny's got a girl down there. That's the reason he's so worried. But I guess the professor knows his business a little better than we do, Sonny.
6: Oh, sure, I know. Say, you must know Dr. Hawks up at the State U. He's a geologist, too.
2: Ah, Hawks? Let me see,
6: Oh, you must know him. John Lyman Hawks.
2: Oh, of course. John Lyman Hawks. Sure.
6: Gee, I'll bet he'll be excited when he knows you're here. He's supposed to be quite an authority on this part of the country, you know.
2: Yes, but I wouldn't trouble Dr. Hawks about this just yet. Not until we're a little more sure of our ground.
6: Well, sure, of course.
4: Now, Sonny, the professor hasn't got all day to stand around here talking to you. He's got to go down to the bank and see Henry Wink.
6: Oh, sure. But, gee, I sure want to talk to you some more about all this, Professor. This thing can be terrific.
2: Oh, it will be terrific, all right, my boy. You don't know the half of it. Now, you can see what I mean about Sonny. Henry Wink, on the other hand, was quite another proposition. He was, and still is, the town's mayor, only banker, and chief real estate owner. And the answer to a confidence man's prayer. Mainly because he was always so busy thinking what a smart crook he was that it never occurred to him that he might be dealing with someone who was even smarter and crookeder. Mr. Wink had larceny in his heart, and I knew we were going to do business.
7: Well, all right, what's your proposition?
2: Well, it's always refreshing to meet a man with whom one can get right down to business.
7: All right, let's get down to it.
2: Very well, you know, of course, Mr. Wink. But if this Green River project goes through, if we do run the river through town, real estate values will skyrocket, and when they do, somebody is going to make an awful lot of money.
7: Uh-huh. Meaning mostly me. That's right. Well, what about it?
2: Well, now, let me ask you something about these farmers in the valley. If their water were cut off, if they were inconvenienced...
7: They'd be more than inconvenienced. They'd be finished, and you know it.
2: Yes, but how much would you be concerned, that is financially, I mean?
7: Well, I'd be sorry to see it happen. But financially, it wouldn't worry me a bit.
8: I see.
7: The courier quoted you as saying that wouldn't happen, that we could have our river and the farmers would get their water just the same.
2: Yes, but then you know how inaccurate the newspapers are, Mr. Wink.
7: Then it would happen.
2: Mr. Wink, have you ever stopped to consider how much you would personally make if it did go through?
7: No, well, I'd say it could run up to 3 or 4 million in time.
2: Well, you can sometimes get things done in Washington.
7: I knew you had a proposition.
2: You realize, of course, Mr. Wink, that I'm an essential factor in this whole thing. You can't just send anybody to Washington on a day like this. You have to have someone who is in on the inside, who enjoys the complete confidence of, the right people.
7: Oh, I know all about that. I just want to know how you get yours.
2: Well, by the simple expedient of becoming your partner, Mr. Wink, in a small way.
7: Uh-huh. How small?
2: I have here a government check for $2,500. I suggest we form a little syndicate. I think this check should entitle me to a modest share of, 5%.
7: Then you figure the whole thing can be swung for $50,000.
2: Approximately. Can you raise the money?
7: It's a lot, but I can get it. We'd better put this in writing.
2: Oh, really, Mr. Wink? One hardly puts things of this nature in writing.
7: Then how do I know you'll come through with your end?
2: You have my check. I'll endorse it to you. You hold it. Any investigation of how a man in my position happened to be giving you $2,500 would be seriously embarrassing for me.
7: Yes, it sure would, in fact.
2: One more thing, Mr. Wink. You understand that all this must be kept in the strictest confidence, and all transactions will have to be in cash.
7: Don't you worry about what I understand. I wasn't born yesterday, neither.
2: The technique is scarcely new, but almost invariably successful. The victim is made to feel that he is the chief conspirator, and his own dishonesty and greed accomplishes the rest. So, with Mr. Henry Wink, next afternoon, for the sake of appearances, Mr. Wink and I headed a small group to look over once more the crucial spot where Green River dips into the earth to begin its subterranean wanderings, and once again I clambered down over a mass of rocks to do a little ledge some 20 feet above the water.
7: There. Now look down there, Professor. You see, it falls into that big pool down there, and it just disappears.
2: Ah, yes. Excellent possibilities. Excellent.
7: Hey, you see, gentlemen, the professor figures to begin the concrete work just about here.
2: The trap was baited, set, and ready to be sprung. All seemed for the best in this best of all possible worlds. Well, good evening, sonny lad.
6: Huh? Oh, hello, Professor.
2: What's the matter, my boy? Have you had a spat with that young lady of yours?
6: Nah, nothing's the matter. How are things?
2: Oh, things are definitely progressing. And that reminds me, I shall be leaving you soon. That is, within the next day or so.
9: Aren't you leaving, Professor?
2: Oh, just for a short time. Have to get things started in Washington, you know. Have a talk with Senator Cotton and so on. Oh,
9: but you will be coming back.
2: Oh, by all means.
6: Say, Professor Witherspoon.
2: Yes, my boy?
6: Well, look, I'm going down to see Jane Osterman and her mother for a little while this evening. Seeing you may not have another chance to meet him for a while, why don't you come along?
2: Well,
9: James's girl. Oh, but the professor don't want to go traipsing way down in the valley tonight, son, eh?
6: Why not? He's never even seen the valley. Well, I think before he goes to Washington, he ought to see it.
2: I didn't want to go, of course, but every instinct told me that there was something in the wind and that I should. Contrary to my expectation, however, the evening was a quiet one, and indeed a most pleasant surprise. Jane Osterman turned out to be a very charming little thing, and her mother was a most attractive, and in fact an altogether stunning woman. And it was with genuine regret that I found myself at last standing on their veranda under a brilliant moon, saying goodbye.
10: It's been grand, Professor. I do hope you'll drop in on us again when you come back.
2: My dear lady, wild horses couldn't keep me away.
10: Well, that's a promise, then. Good night.
2: Good night, my dear.
6: Well, what do you think of them, Professor?
2: Oh, they're charming people, my boy. Charming people.
6: And isn't Mrs. Osterman nice?
2: Oh, nice is hardly the word. In fact, I'm quite smitten.
6: Yeah. It'd be terrible if anything was to happen to people like that. I mean, this whole valley, they're all like that. I mean, if anything was to happen to hurt them...
2: Sonny, what have you got on your mind?
6: Oh, heck, I have something on my mind, Professor, and I just thought if you could see these people, like the Ostermans, you'd understand better how I feel.
2: All right, my boy. Out with it. What is it?
6: Well, I just remember today what it was I saw about Senator Cotton.
2: Senator Cotton?
6: Yeah, in Time magazine. He's just been indicted for graft.
2: Senator Cotton? Indicted?
6: Yeah, some sort of land grab scandal.
2: Why, I can't believe it. There must be some mistake.
6: No, it's true, all right.
2: Oh, so that's it. But surely, my boy, you don't think that I am involved in anything like that.
6: Oh, no, of course I don't. I couldn't. But don't you see, I thought he might be fooling you some way.
2: I see.
6: If there was something wrong, if something did happen to all these people in the valley, well, it'd be terrible.
2: Well, I'd better get off a telegram to Washington right away.
6: Well, look, Professor, I've got a telegram here in my pocket.
2: You have?
6: To Dr. Hawks, up at the university. I want him to come down here.
2: Oh.
6: Oh, it's not that I don't trust you, but, well, two heads are always better than one. Mm-hmm. And if he says it's all right, then I know.
2: But you haven't sent this telegram yet.
6: Well, I was going to, but, well, I didn't think it would be fair without telling you. Well, you do understand, don't you?
2: Oh, of course, my boy, of course.
6: Boy, is that a weight off my mind.
2: But I think I have even a better idea. Look, why don't you and I, first thing tomorrow, get in the car and drive up to the university and bring Dr. Hawks back with us? That way we could explain the whole situation to him.
6: Gee, that is an idea. If you ask him, he'd be sure to come. Gee whiz, Professor, you're sure a wonderful guy.
2: And you just won't even have to bother with that telegram. We'll just tear it up. I had grown quite fond of Sonny. But when it's a matter of $50,000, particularly to one of my advancing years, sentiment must yield to necessity. So when Sonny and I started out in the family car the next morning, I had my plans prepared. I also had the $50,000 in cash.
6: We ought to be there sometime this afternoon. It's only about 300 miles.
2: Splendid, splendid. Well, look there. We're about to go right past the place where Green River goes underground, aren't we?
6: Uh-huh.
2: Well, now, why don't we stop a moment? You know, there's a couple of things that you really ought to see for yourself before we talk to Dr. Hawks. That's John Lyman Hawks, that is.
6: Well, all right.
2: I may be able to prove to you right here on this spot that the old professor's ideas aren't quite so wild-eyed as you may suppose.
6: Ah, Professor, you know I don't think that.
2: Just joking, my boy. Come along. Now, careful climbing down over those rocks. The treacherous, you know.
6: Yeah, I'll be careful.
2: There we are. Now, come out on this little ledge. You see, there's plenty of water here. Perhaps we wouldn't need to divert all of it.
6: Yeah, I see.
2: Now, notice the formation of this rock. Typical of the Neopleistocene period, a marked tendency to form vast caverns with underground springs.
6: Oh, you mean you've got some idea about there being caves under there?
2: Well, yeah, well, in a way. Oh, yes, that's it, exactly. Just step a little closer to the edge and shine your flashlight down there. I wouldn't be surprised if you could see the beginnings of some quite extensive carnivorous formations even here.
6: Yeah, I do see. Gee, maybe if there wasn't so much water, people could even go down there and explore.
2: The rock was quite slippery, and he was very near the edge when I slipped against him. I saw his flashlight bobbing for a moment in the dark pool below, and then the current swept it on, and it was gone. It was with a heavy heart and all possible speed that I headed for the Mexican border. I was on the main highway booming along and just coming out into the valley when I saw the thing that spelled my doom. For there, dead ahead, were two police cars and a group of men standing in the middle of the road, and most prominent among them, dripping wet and wildly waving his arms, was Sonny.
3: There he is. He's the one I was telling you about.
7: Are you Professor Witherspoon?
2: Well, yes.
7: We got a young fella here who'd kind of like to talk to you.
2: I knew you'd come down this way
6: after what you said about the caves.
2: Oh, well, this charge is preposterous.
6: When I slipped and fell in, gee, I was scared for a minute. But you must have known all the time, didn't you?
2: Known? Known what?
6: About the caves.
2: Why,
6: boy, what caves?
2: Yeah?
6: You know, I'm quite a swimmer, and I had my flashlight, and I just went along with the current all the way down and came out the other end here. And what I saw, boy, were you ever right.
2: Well, was I?
6: Talk about your mammoth cave of Kentucky. Why once we've diverted some of the river out of there, boats could go down all the way.
2: Well, sure.
6: With Henry Wink's money, we could put in lights and everything.
2: Lights,
6: people would come from all over the country.
2: Well, sure, sure.
6: Honest, they're one of the seven wonders of the world.
2: Well, we could
6: terrific. Yeah. Well, gee whiz, aren't you excited?
2: Excited.

0: I am general manager of the caverns at a very handsome stipend and have been living for many years in solid and respectable domesticity with the former widow Osterman. What I have done is nothing, really nothing. It is no more than any public-spirited man would have done. But I must confess, call it vanity if you will, it is a source of enormous and constant enjoyment to me whenever I am proudly pointed out to admiring newcomers as the leading citizen of Pratt County.
1: Suspense!
2: Presented by Roma Wines, R-O-M-A. 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
0: Friends, this is Alan Hale. It has been a real pleasure to appear on Suspense, a longtime favorite of mine. And I'm sure you won't want to miss next Thursday's show when that fine actor, Mr. Robert Young, will star in a suspense play about a man who wakes up one morning to find that he has lost track of several months and that the room in which he finds himself is a cell in an insane asylum. I know you'll be listening, as I will. Thank you.
1: Alan Hale appeared through the courtesy of Warner Brothers, producers of Night and Day. Next Thursday, same time, Roma Wines will bring you Robert Young as star of Suspense, radio's outstanding theater of thrill.
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5: And Alex.
7: Hey, Alex, how did the interview go?
8: I did it! 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
7: I knew it. 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
5: And Diego.
9: Mom! I got first place at the science fair with my volcano project!
10: That's amazing, sweetie. 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
14: Suspense! This is the man in black, here for the Roma Wine Company of Fresno, California. Tonight, in the absence of Ida Lupino, who was prevented from being with us because of illness, we are fortunate in being able to bring to you as star the actress whose performance in the RKO production, None But the Lonely Heart, has recently won her an award for one of the 10 best of the year, Miss June Dupre. Miss Dupre appears tonight in a drama of crime and passion and punishment, as unfolded in a narrative of a celebrated actress of yesteryear. And so with A Thing of Beauty, and with the performance of June Dupre as Madeline Tremaine, we again hope to keep you in suspense.

0: You will give me your arm? Ah, thank you. I think we shall just miss the storm if we hurry.
1: Rather somber place, isn't it?
0: Oh, it gives her seclusion, and that's all she's ever asked for since she came here. That and what little spiritual comfort I've been able to give her.
1: How long ago was that, sir? That she came here, I mean.
0: 9 years ago in March.
1: But it was long before that she left the stage.
0: Oh, she was nearly 10 years in an institution. A mental disorder. Though it's not her mind that was ever sick, unless I'm mistaken.
1: I do say she's a bit on the eccentric side, though.
0: Oh, I don't believe in gossip. You'll be her spiritual advisor soon enough when I've retired. And I want you to meet her without prejudice. And one day I'll tell you what I know, which is little enough. And what I have reason to believe, which is more. Oh, it seems we'll just about escape a drenching.
1: She lives completely alone?
0: The one servant, that's all.
2: Oh, Father Bentham.
0: Oh, Suzette, this is my new curate, the Reverend Mr. Sedley. We are here to see Miss Tremaine.
2: For real, does she know you are not alone?
0: My good Suzette, I haven't any idea. But you might let us in out of the rain while you so inform her, if you will.
2: But if... Very well, come in. If you will wait in the study, I will ask if Mademoiselle is able to see you.
0: What in the world got into the woman? She knows Miss Tremaine's been seeing me every fortnight at the same time for 9 years.
1: There's a picture here. Is it of her?
0: Probably.
1: My word, she was a beauty.
0: Your father could have told you. She was a legend of two continents.
1: It must have been a very tragic thing to make a woman like that shut herself away. Is it true, sir, that she sees no one but you?
0: As far as I know, she has never set foot outside this house in all the time she's been here. Nor has she ever had a single visitor beside myself.
1: But why?
0: I think because she hopes that somehow, someday, a man of God will help her to find peace. And she doesn't care to face the world until she's found it.
2: Mademoiselle will see you now, Father, in her parlor across the hall.
0: Oh, thank you.
3: Well, Father Bentham, come in. Come in. I do hope you don't mind my receiving you in the dark. But I have a mortal dread of lights during a storm.
0: Not at all.
3: You'll find two quite comfortable chairs just there by the window, I think.
0: Oh, thank you. Madeline, this is my new curate, Mr. Sedley.
3: Oh, yes, Mr. Sedley.
1: It's a great pleasure, Miss Tremaine, to meet such a famous beauty. Even in the dark.
3: Ah, so you've heard of my beauty, of course, Mr. Sedley. You know, as you came in, I was looking at this little gold mirror. Engraved on the back are the words, "A thing of beauty is a joy forever."
1: Ah, Keats.
3: Yes. Oscar gave it to me. He said it was a magic mirror.
1: Was that Oscar Wilde, Miss Tremaine?
3: Yes. Dear Oscar. Dear dead days. Oh, I suppose you've already heard all the wild tales of my lurid past, Mr. Sedley.
1: Oh, no, Miss Tremaine, I assure you
3: I don't believe that Father Bentham has ever caught me in a reminiscing mood, have you, Father? But since you will one day be vicar here, Mr. Sedley, perhaps it would be better if you heard the truth from me.
1: Miss Tremaine, don't think I...
3: Oh, the truth is wild enough. It all began, I suppose, when John Gaylord got me my first speaking part. That was, far too long ago to tell. John and Nell Garrett were the leads, and my part, well, it was one of those obscure little parts that no one pays any attention to until some obscure little actress comes along and makes a start of a career with it. It was then I first experienced what will always be to me in all the range of human feelings, the supreme exaltation, when you hear the full, frenzied applause of an audience for you, and you alone.

0: Yes?
1: It's me.
0: Oh, come in, John.
1: Madeline, you are marvelous. Simply marvelous.
0: Oh, thank you, John.
2: And such a little fool.
0: A fool?
2: I've told you to play the part down, but it's getting worse and worse. Tonight she's absolutely furious. She's going to make trouble for you, Madeline.
0: Oh, trouble? What kind of trouble?
2: You don't know Nellie Garrett.
0: But I know my audience, don't I?
2: Oh, Madeline, you're so young and foolish and so beautiful.
0: Why, thank you, John.
2: So terribly beautiful.
0: Oh, John, now you're leading up to it again, aren't you?
2: Madeline, this play isn't going to last forever. Even you can't keep it alive much longer. Why don't we make plans together now? We could have our own company.
0: As the great John Gaylord and Mrs. Gaylord?
2: Of course not. Why, in a couple of years, you'd be as famous in your own right as Nell Garrett herself.
0: Perhaps I don't want to wait a couple of years. Besides, John, I don't love you.
2: Do you love anyone?
0: No, but when I marry, it will be all an up and coming.
3: Come, Mr. Fair, Mrs. Fair. Some of you must know where she is.
2: You're in for it now, Madeline.
3: So there you are, my fine miss.
2: Go easy, Miss Garrett. She's meant no harm.
3: No harm? She has merely ruined my entire last act curtain for 29 consecutive performances, hoisting her skirts clear above the ankle, ogling the stalls like a music hall Gretchen.
2: Well, it's only because it's that kind of a part.
3: Oh, is it? Well, as long as I play the leads in this company, I will not have my best speech in the whole play utterly ruined by rowdy applause for the gutter antics of a half-baked ingenue.
2: Nell, you're making a fool of yourself.
3: And while we're on the subject, Mr. Gaylord, there are a few points I should like to discuss with you. When you help Miss Tremaine down from the swing in the second act, there is no need for you to keep your arm around her during the entire remainder of the scene.
0: Well, really, Miss Garrett, if you can no longer hold either your audiences or your lovers...
4: Oh, no.
2: Nell!
3: I'll kill you for that, Nell Garrett.
0: If I die for it, I'll kill you. I left the theater and walked aimlessly out into the night, my eyes blinded with the tears. Young, oh yes, and foolish as I was, I believe my poor little heart was truly broken. For I knew that Nell Garrett could ruin me with every theater manager in London. And I knew she would. How long I wandered through those misty streets, or where, or even what I did, I shall never know. But just as dawn was breaking, I found myself by some odd twist of fate passing by the lodgings of John Gaylord. On a sudden impulse, I climbed the steps to his door.
2: Madeline.
0: Hello, John.
2: Did anyone see you?
0: See me?
2: Come in. Where have you been?
0: Just walking. Walking.
2: Oh, good Lord, alone?
0: Yes. Why?
2: Don't you know?
0: Yes, John, I'm afraid I do. My career?
2: Your career? Oh, my poor child.
0: John, what's the matter?
2: Don't you know that Nell Garrett's been found dead with a knife in her back?
0: Dead?
2: Murdered.
0: John!
2: Police have been looking all over London for you. I've been expecting you here, expecting them here any moment.
0: For me?
2: Of course, for you.
0: Me?
2: Madeline, last night you threatened to kill her in front of a dozen witnesses. Why wouldn't they be looking for you?
0: Oh, no.
2: Madeline, listen to me, listen to me. Where did you go? What did you do? Didn't anyone see you? Didn't you talk to anyone?
0: No, no.
2: But you've got to tell them something.
0: What? Can I tell?
2: Because if you don't, then...
0: John!
2: They'll hang you, Madeline. Please, Madeline, you've got to think. Try to remember something.
0: I'm so alone. If I only had a friend.
2: You have got a friend,
0: someone
2: Madeline.
0: Someone who loved me enough to at least say that they were with me.
2: Who is it?
5: Inspector Phillips, Scotland Yard.
2: Madeline, in there, quick. The bedroom.
0: John.
2: Don't worry, I'll tell them something. Hurry.
6: Coming. I'm sorry to rouse you at this early hour, sir.
2: It's quite all right. Come in.
6: You are Mr. John Gaylord?
2: Yes.
6: Of the Queen's Players Company, Drury Lane?
2: Yes.
6: Can you tell me, Mr. Gaylord, anything of the whereabouts of Miss Madeline Tremaine?
2: Madeline Tremaine?
6: Yes.
2: Why?
0: Did you call me, darling? Oh, excuse me.
6: Who is this lady, Mr. Gaylord?
0: Well, who are you?
6: I am from the police, madam.
0: Police?
6: There has been a murder. Miss Nell Garrett of the Queen's Company was found stabbed in her home last night.
0: Nell Garrett?
6: Yes. Do you know her?
0: Why, of course.
6: I'm afraid, madam, that I shall have to ask you for your name.
0: I'm Madeline Tremaine. I'm so sorry that you find me somewhat in disarray.
6: Miss Tremaine, I'm afraid that I shall also have to ask you to account for your whereabouts after you left the theater last night.
0: Very well. Mr. Gaylord can account for my whereabouts.
6: Well, Mr. Gaylord?
4: Why,
0: you see, Inspector, it's a rather delicate matter, because since I left the theater last night, I have been here.
6: Mm. Is that true, Mr. Gaylord?
4: Yes.
6: Oh, I see.
0: Is that satisfactory, Inspector?
6: Well, yes, yes. Well, I don't think I need trouble you any further for the moment.
0: I quite understand your position, Inspector. It's a terrible, terrible thing.
6: Yes. Well, good day to you.
4: Good day.
2: Madeline.
0: Yes, John?
2: Madeline, you shouldn't have done it. They'll have the scandal all over every newspaper in the city.
0: A scandal is better than a hanging, isn't it?
2: But there must have been some other way. Now they'll tear you to shreds. They wouldn't have you in anything better than a music hall for the rest of your life.
0: John, there won't be any scandal if...
2: If what?
0: John, it wasn't just my tip with Nell Garrett that sent me wandering through the fog last night. I was thinking about something much more serious.
2: What do you mean?
0: I was thinking about what you had said.
2: What I had said?
0: John, perhaps I don't really love you yet, but there's no one else. And you're the kindest, finest man I've ever known.
2: Madeline.
0: And now, perhaps you've saved my life.
2: Madeline, I love you more than anything else in the world. But I wouldn't have you marry me for gratitude.
0: I wouldn't marry any man for gratitude.
2: Madeline, if I were to tell you that I wasn't here last night either, that I couldn't explain my whereabouts.
0: Oh, I see.
2: Would you still marry me?
0: Yes, John, I will marry you.

0: Tonight for Suspense, Roma Wines are bringing you as star Miss June Dupre, whom you have heard in the first act of A Thing of Beauty, a radio play by Robert L. Richards from a story by Elizabeth Heaston. Tonight's tale of suspense.
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0: And now it is with pleasure that we bring back to our soundstage Miss June Dupre as Madeline Tremaine, who resumes the recital of her brilliant and stormy career. It is a tale told to two clergymen in a darkened room. A tale well calculated to keep them and you in suspense.

0: Shall I continue, gentlemen?
1: Oh, yes, please do, Miss Tremaine. It's completely absorbing.
2: Indeed it is.
0: Really? I hope you don't mind the lights turned off. It's the storm. I suppose perhaps I'm a sort of elemental creature, but I always love to sit here and have it dark when it's stormy outside.
1: Not at all.
0: Well, then, our marriage was a very happy one. Perhaps not entirely in the high tradition of grand passion, but a thoroughly comfortable, civilized relationship until something happened, which is so often a tragic feature of wedded life between two stage personalities. For the first two seasons, John and I always played together. And then managers began to ask for me, alone. What could I do? I was young and just reaching the peak of my career. John was past his prime in popularity. And so at last he no longer even tried to have a career, but lived along on false hopes and idle dreams and tiresome reminiscences. And took up little hobbies to pass the time away and grew a little stout. It was very difficult for both of us. And then for me came the time and opportunity that every actress dreams of.
3: Ah, mademoiselle.
0: Hello, Suzette. I've got the most wonderful news. The most wonderful, wonderful news.
4: Thank you, Madeline.
0: I'll tell you about it later.
3: Oh,
0: yes, John.
4: Come in here a moment. I want to show you something.
0: Where are you?
4: In here. It's the end.
0: Oh, good heavens. Now what?
4: I thought I'd keep it a secret until I had my first exhibit, but I couldn't wait. I've taken up etching.
0: Etching?
4: Yes. Look.
0: What's that?
4: You.
0: What?
4: It's only the copper plate, of course. You see, the whole principle of etching is... Madeline, look out!
0: Oh, what's the matter?
4: Almost knocked over that vat of nitric acid. One drop of that on your beautiful white skin, and it would burn a hole right through you.
0: Well, must you have that sort of thing around?
4: Of course, that's the whole thing. You see, your sketch simply scrapes the wax off the copper plate. Then you drop it in the acid and...
0: Well, that's very interesting.
4: Yes. Well, what happened in town? Anything?
0: Anything. Everything.
4: Got some plans, huh? Anyone ask for me?
0: Oh, yes, everyone asked after you, John. I told them you were well.
4: I mean, I thought there might be a couple of decent plays for a change. I might consider something if...
0: John, how are you on Romeo?
4: Romeo?
0: Yes. You see, Maxwell has finally asked me to do a Shakespeare repertory, and High Time, by the way, and I'm starting in Romeo and Juliet, and I
4: need... Madeline, why didn't you tell me Romeo? Oh, it'd be a sensation, and it's just the thing I need.
0: But now,
4: to...
0: John...
4: Oh, I can do it all right. Take off a little weight, brush up on the lines. I've done it before, you know.
0: John...
4: Oh, Madeline, you're the dearest wife and the best friend a man ever had. You know, lately I've actually wondered sometimes if you might not think I wasn't... Oh, darling.
0: Now, John, don't count too heavily on this. I'm not quite sure yet how things are going to work out.
4: Work out? How else can they work out? But perfectly.
0: Very well. I'd like to begin reading here at home, first thing tomorrow evening.

0: Now, shall we take it again from Yet I Should Kill Thee With Much Cherishing? Yet I Should Kill Thee With Much Cherishing. Good night. Good night. Parting is such sweet sorrow that I shall say good night till it be morrow.
1: Sleep dwell upon thine eyes, peace in thy breast.
0: John, you see, on those last lines, you should already be moving off stage. You don't want to make too much of them. After all, the scene really ends when Juliet leaves the balcony. Oh,
2: but you can't just throw them away, Madeline. Those are famous lines.
0: Oh, but, John, we mustn't think so much in terms of lines as of performance.
3: Excuse me, mademoiselle.
0: Yes, is that?
3: Mr. Alexander Duncan is here.
0: Oh, yes. Show him in.
3: Yes, mademoiselle.
2: Alec Duncan. What's that young ham coming around for?
0: Well, John, I've been meaning to tell you...
4: Hello, Madeline.
0: Hello, Alec. You know my husband?
4: Why, yes. How do you do, Mr. Tremaine?
2: The name is Gaylord.
4: Oh, yes, of course, Mr. Gaylord. Well, say, aren't I the luckiest fellow in the world?
2: Are you?
0: John...
4: To be playing Romeo opposite Madeline Tremaine? Why, Madeline, when I got your cable, I could hardly believe it. I jumped on the boat without even packing... Something wrong?
0: John, I've been trying to tell you, but I didn't want to hurt your feelings.
4: Well, if I've interrupted anything...
0: It's all right, Alec. John, please don't make a scene. I had to have someone to rehearse with until Alec got here, and I knew you wouldn't be the slightest help to me if you thought... Oh, John, why must you make an issue of it?
2: Madeline, I've always known you were a thoughtless, selfish woman. But I never would have believed that you could do anything quite so vile.
0: Dare you speak to me that way? You didn't really think that a man with a 40-inch waistline and a double chin could ever play Romeo, did you? Why, you...
4: Oh, I say.
0: Get out of here. Get out of here. Get out, get out, get out!
2: I'll get out.
0: You better leave, Alec.
4: Oh, yes.
0: I'll go and apologize. John, I want to talk
2: Be
0: to
2: careful
0: you.
2: Of that... Acid, Madeline.
0: Acid? Oh, John, I'm terribly sorry for what I said. It was beastly of me.
2: Oh, it's quite all right.
0: Oh, John, I knew you'd see it that way when you came to think.
2: Because, you see, I am going to play Romeo.
0: Oh, John, must we go through it all
2: Madeline,
0: again?
2: Madeline, I've forgiven, I've forgotten. A lot of things since we've been married. I've put you out in front, I've given you the spotlight, and watched your regard for me become somewhat less than that of a servant. If somewhat more than for your dog.
0: John.
2: But this, if only for my self-respect, I will not allow to dangle before my eyes the thing that I've wanted most in all the world, except your beauty that I gave it up for. The thing I've been wanting so much I didn't dare admit it to myself. And then to have you snatch it away from me. No, Madeline. Waistlines and double chins can be concealed. But I mean spirit never. This one thing you can do for me, and you will.
0: John, you're being a fool.
2: You see, I haven't always, I've always known... that you married me to save your career and to keep my mouth shut. But there's one thing you haven't known. Where I was the night Nell Garrett was murdered.
0: Where were you?
2: I was at Nell Garrett's home.
0: Well, that explains quite a number of things, doesn't it, John?
2: Madeline, where did you get that gun?
0: I always thought that someday I might need one.
2: Madeline.
0: Don't come near me, John. Very well. I warned you.
2: You monsters. You beautiful, terrible monsters.
0: John, no!

0: You see, as he sank to the floor, he hurled a bowl of acid at my face. It was a frightful thing. Of course, it was self-defense. I was never even brought to trial. Particularly when I told that it was he who had killed poor Nell Garrett. But I suffered a complete nervous collapse. And I suppose I've never really recovered. And yet Providence always seems kind enough to leave something to be thankful for. Even in the worst of tragedies. Because not a single drop of acid ever touched me. I suppose if it had, I should be horribly disfigured to this day. Have I bored you, Mr. Sedley?
1: No. Oh, no, Miss Tremaine.
2: Madeline, the storm is almost over. I think we'd best push on.
0: Must you? Well, but excuse me for just a moment.
2: Oh, of course.
1: My word. Poor woman.
3: Yes.
1: I say, look here.
2: What?
1: This mirror. It's not a mirror at all. It has a picture pasted in it. The photograph that's in the study.
2: Poor Madeline.
4: Father Benson, Mademoiselle would like to speak with you a moment before you go.
2: Oh, very well. I'll only be a moment, Sedley.
4: This way, Father.
2: Thank you.
0: Ah, Father.
2: Well, Madeline.
0: You may turn the lights on, Suzette, as you go.
4: Yes, Mademoiselle.
0: So, that is your young curate, Father Bentham.
2: Yes, yes. Do you like him?
0: Oh, he seems a dear boy. But what,
2: Madeline?
0: I am afraid I can't see him again.
2: Madeline, why?
0: Because I don't want to hurt his feelings, and it would not be the same. You have been my only true friend in all these years. And when you are gone, I would rather be alone again than...
1: I'm sorry, sir, but Mrs. Stokes is outside. Her little girl is dying, and when she heard you were here, she...
0: Oh, go away.
2: Madeline.
0: Go away, both of you. Go away, go away. Go away.
1: Come, sir. Lord.
2: Poor Madeline. It was too much for her.
1: Yes.
2: Oh, she killed them both, of course, the woman and her husband. I think I always must have known it. All these years, she's lived a lie.
1: Yes, but that's not the lie that's hurt her. It was the acid.
2: Acid?
1: Didn't you see her face, sir?
2: You forget, my boy, that I am blind.
1: She... has no face.

0: And so closes A Thing of Beauty, starring June Dupre, tonight's tale of suspense. Suspense is produced, edited, and directed by William Spear.
1: Probably no woman alive has been hostess to so many famous and distinguished people as Miss Elsa Maxwell. This is what she says about Roma wine.
2: When you entertain friends, you do everything you can think of to add to their enjoyment. 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
1: Suspense. 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

0: What did you want to see me for?
1: Oh, Chris. Come in. Sit down.
2: Did you get to hear the show Sunday?
0: I don't like to listen to the show.
2: Oh, why not?
0: Because I don't, that's all.
2: Hey, Mr. Goodwin, I put some zip in that closing scene. I want you to hear it. Got the playback ready. Now, hand me that record marked part two, will you? Thanks. I don't know, Chris. I don't make you come to rehearsals. You don't have to sit in the control room all day. The least you can do is listen to the show at home. Well, listen to this now.
3: George. Honest, I didn't mean it, George.
2: Get this, Chris. Get this.
4: Do you mean to say that you didn't really mean it when you told my brother you didn't love him? You forget, Doris, that I heard you every word while I was hiding behind the Davenport the night my mother was here.
3: George, I beg you, don't do this thing. Put down the gun, George.
4: Now, this is only what you deserve. You tricked me for the last time, Doris. You tricked me for the last time.
0: What did you change it for? What was wrong with the ending the way it was? Why did you change it?
2: Now, just take it easy, Chris. I'll tell you why I changed it. Because it was wordy and repetitious. It didn't tell the story. The boys upstairs?
0: The boys upstairs. Yeah, that's just what I thought. The boys upstairs. They do everything but breathe for you. Did it ever occur to you that maybe people are wordy and repetitious?
2: Chris, I'm trying to tell you the scene the way you wrote it
0: just didn't play. Yeah, that's right. All the trade cliches, drag them out. It didn't live. It didn't play. It didn't make the right goosebumps come out on your left elbow. How did you ever get into this business? Whoever let you into a radio studio?
2: I'll tell you what's wrong with you. What you need is a good psychiatrist.
0: Don't you tell me I need a psychiatrist.
5: Let go of me. I said let go.
2: Why, you're nuts.
0: Now, you listen to me. For 2 years now, I've turned out a murder a week for you, week in and week out. A murder a week. I eat murder. I talk murder. I dream murder. And for what? Every time I turn in a decent script, you chop the heart out of it.
2: Your contract's up next week, Chris. You've got only one more script to do. Well, write it and get out.
0: You get better than a script. You'll get everything you deserve. I'm going to show you what a real murder sounds like. I'm going to show you if I have to kill you to do it.

Good evening. This is a recording of an actual murder. The first, as far as I know. Not written, not rehearsed, but well planned. It is respectfully dedicated to Mr. Ken Avery, editor and producer of the radio program Murder, Please. This is my last show, Mr. Avery. I'm delivering it to you in its entirety. Cast, music, everything. The events and persons are absolutely real. It's going to be a great show, Mr. Avery. You'll hear everything but the climax. I'm speaking into a microphone concealed in my desk, concealed with the other recording equipment I've rented for the occasion. The music you hear is coming from a high-fidelity phonograph at my side. This program is produced, edited, directed, narrated, engineered, and plotted by Christopher Turner, whose only claim to immortality is this single half hour. And now, Mr. Avery, the leading characters in order of appearance. The murderer, Christopher Turner. The catalytic agent, your daughter, Lois. The victim, yourself. And now, please to begin. Murder, Please.

0: Hello?
1: Hello, Ken. This is Chris.
0: Oh, now listen,
1: I hate to
0: Chris.
1: Bother you at home, but I wanted to apologize for the way I acted. Could you drop over to my office right away?
0: Sorry, Chris. No go. I put up with your little insanities for 2 years now. Temper tantrums, insults, coming in stewed to the gills. 2 years of that was plenty.
1: I see. You won't change your mind?
0: Not a chance. Maybe you can find somebody more patient than I am. Good luck.
1: Thanks, Ken. Thanks a lot. Lovely opening scene, Mr. Avery. Thank you. You did exactly what I wanted you to do. You just threw away your last chance to save your life. Good work, an excellent performance. Well, if you won't come up to my office by invitation, which I suspected you wouldn't, there's still another way. The telephone book. Listen, Mr. Avery. The sound of the flipping pages. Your daughter's phone number. Yeah, here we are.

0: Hello, Lois. It's been a long time. Bet you don't even know who this is.
1: I don't recognize the voice.
0: This is Christopher Turner.
1: Oh, sure, Mr. Turner. How are you?
0: Fine, just fine. Well, how do you like living alone?
1: It's all right, I guess.
0: Rather be living with the folks?
1: No. It's kind of independent this way.
0: Yeah. How's the writing coming?
1: Not so good, Mr. Turner. I've written 5 scripts so far, and every one of them has been rejected. I don't know what's the matter.
0: Well, the reason I called was your dad and I had a talk this afternoon about you. He thought maybe I could pass on a few tips.
1: Oh, I wouldn't want to bother you.
0: Oh, now, this isn't an obligation on my part, Lois. I like to help young people. Say, what are you doing this evening?
1: Well...
0: You see, here's the point, Lois. This is the only free night I'll have this week. Things are sort of piling up. And maybe you're doing some little thing with your writing that I could straighten out in an evening.
1: Well, all right, Mr. Turner.
0: Good. You know where my office is?
1: I don't think so.
0: It's right across from the broadcasting studios, the Brown Building, room 208.
1: I'll be right over.
0: Fine. And bring your scripts with you, huh?
1: I will. I certainly appreciate this.
0: Not at all. Bye.
1: Bye.
0: I'll be right over and bring your scripts with you. I certainly appreciate this, not at all. You see, that's how people talk, Mr. Avery. Let's see, what else? Oh, yes, sound. Drawer opens. Gun taken out. Click of breech. Whirl of chamber. Bullets inserted in chamber. 1, 3, 4, 5, and 6. Gun in drawer, door closed. And now we must wait. You see, Mr. Avery? Fate is a better dramatist than either of them. Just when things start getting dull, the phone rings. Hello?
2: Hello, Chris. Hank.
0: Oh, what's up?
2: I tried your place all night. I tried your sister's place. Finally, I called your office. I wouldn't let myself believe it, but here you are, slaving away for old man Avery again. Say, when are you going to tell him to go take a flying leap?
0: I did that just today.
2: No kidding?
0: Yes.
2: Well, congratulations. From here on in, nothing but bigger and better things.
0: Yeah.
2: Say, there's a rip-roaring poker game going on over here. Just room for one more sucker. What do you say?
0: No, I can't tonight. I'm doing my last show.
2: Oh, forget it for one night. Why don't you? Live a little.
0: Thanks, Hank, but I can't.
2: I'm coming over and get you away from that typewriter if I have to use force.
0: No, I can't, Hank. The show's Sunday.
2: Look, I got a script due tomorrow. You don't see me knocking myself out. Let him wait.
0: Listen, Hank, you can't come over here. Don't you get it?
2: Oh, I'm sorry, Chris. Honest. If I'd suspected. Sure thing. Well, take it easy. Call me for lunch or something.
0: You bet.
2: Sorry, boy. Bye.
0: Bye. Whew, that was close. Good scene, though. Lois Avery has just driven up in front of the building. She's getting out of the car, carrying her scripts. She wears a cardigan sweater, tweed skirt, flat shoes. She's young, she's very pretty. A girl with everything to live for. Now she's disappeared into the building. In a moment, she'll knock on my door. And then you'll see for yourself how youth resists the threat of death. And this, Mr. Avery, would be the proper dramatic moment to end Act One.

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0: Act Two. This is Christopher Turner once again, Mr. Avery, bringing you by transcription the first recording of an actual murder ever made specifically for broadcast. The setting? My office. The music? Recorded. The time? Night. The victim? Yourself. Your daughter has just entered the building. And so concludes the usual resume with which we begin the second act of every Murder Please program. I hear her footsteps in the hall. Your cue, Lois. Sound, knock on door. Come in. Hi, Lois. Come on in.
1: Thanks. I brought the scripts with me.
0: Wonderful, wonderful. Sit down.
1: I hope I'm not putting you out. I always tell Dad to stop imposing on my behalf, but I guess he'll never learn.
0: Now, look, you're here because I want you here, and for no other reason. Cigarette?
1: No, thanks. This is a nice office.
0: It serves. Just a hole in the wall, but quiet, nothing fancy.
1: I like it.
0: Well, how long have you been scribbling?
1: 6 months, Mr. Turner.
0: Let's just make it Chris. Hmm? What sort of things?
1: Murder, mostly. Somebody told me that's what sells best.
0: True, true. Well, let's just start talking about murder. Maybe something interesting will come out. Question number one. Why do you think people kill?
1: Lots of reasons, I guess. Money. Love. Revenge.
0: Mm-mm, not really. Only for survival. They kill for money only when money means life. Their idea of life. They only kill for love when life depends upon that love. They only kill for revenge when life is intolerable without it. You see?
1: That's very interesting.
0: Could you kill?
1: I don't think so.
0: Well, maybe you could. Here. See?
1: A gun.
0: And loaded.
1: Please put it away.
0: Take it.
1: No, I'd rather not.
0: It's very obedient. It won't fire unless you press the trigger. Take it. That's it. Now point it at me.
1: Please, I...
0: Think now, think. One touch of your finger and you kill me. One little touch. A very delicate instrument to trigger. There's a sense of power there. You feel it?
1: I'm afraid.
0: Fear, yes, but exhilaration, too. Like the second drink.
1: I feel it, yes.
0: Yeah. All right, you can give it back to me now. Well, so much for the murderer. Now, what about the victim? Afraid of death?
1: Sometimes.
0: What is death to you?
1: Death?
0: Mm-hmm.
1: I don't know.
0: No idea?
1: Emptiness? Blackness? Nothing?
0: Is that so terrible?
1: Yes, because you really don't know.
0: Like the dark.
1: That's it.
0: Do you know any more about death than you do about me?
1: You?
0: Yeah.
1: Well, I know you work for Dad.
0: Yes, but you've never even spent 1 hour with me. Once at lunch, you and your father sat down with me, yet you come up here alone. How do you know you can trust me?
1: I suppose I don't, really.
0: Look at this.
1: Please put it down. It makes me terribly nervous.
0: Do you have any money?
1: A little.
0: How much?
1: $10, maybe, some change.
0: Give it to me.
1: Here.
0: Why did you give me the money?
1: Because you asked me for it.
0: No, because you were hoping I'd put down the gun. And if I'd said, a kiss, one kiss, and I'll put down the gun, what would you do?
1: I suppose I'd give...
0: But a kiss, that would be harder to give, wouldn't it?
1: Yes.
0: Kiss me.
1: There.
0: Thank you.
1: Now put down the gun. Please. I know it's a lesson in writing and all that, but it scares me.
0: No.
1: But you said you would.
0: I said nothing of the kind.

0: You feel helpless, don't you?
1: Yes.
0: While you could give me money, there was hope. While you could give me love, there was hope. But if all I wanted was revenge, there'd be nothing you could do to save yourself.
1: Nothing.
0: And if I told you that right now, right this moment, I'm going to pull this trigger and blow you to bits, tell me, what would you say?
1: I'd try to talk you out of it.
0: What would you say?
1: I wouldn't know what to say.
0: Then I'd shoot.
1: I'd tell you about the electric chair.
0: Very little threat to a man about to kill. Later, maybe, when he's running away, then he'd think about consequences, but not now. Now it's only kill. Now what else? What else would you say?
1: I'd beg him.
0: He wouldn't listen.
1: I'd plead with him. I'd say, please don't kill me.
0: And if he still wouldn't listen?
1: Then I'd die.

0: Hello.
1: Bet you don't know who this is.
0: I can't place the voice.
1: Try.
0: I haven't the slightest idea.
1: Remember San Francisco and the Italian pizza and the cigarette holder?
0: Vaguely. Who is this? I hate guessing games.
1: Harriet.
0: I know at least 18 Harriets. Harriet who?
1: Crawford.
0: Oh.
1: I just came in. I thought maybe you could meet me for a drink. I don't know a single solitary soul in town.
0: How did you happen to call here?
1: Well, I shouldn't tell, I suppose, but Hank said you were working late at the office.
0: Hank, huh?
1: He gave me the number and said to be sure to call.
0: Bless his heart.
1: What was that?
0: I said, bless his heart.
1: Yeah. Well, I'll call you tomorrow.
0: Yeah, you do that.
1: Well, bye.
2: Guess I'd better get going.
0: Why? We're not even started yet.
2: Well, if you don't put down that gun, I'm going. I don't like it.
0: Sit down. I want to tell you a story.
2: Now, listen.
0: Please. Please sit down. Now, this is just a sample plot. You can have it if you want it. It's about a writer who had great novels in him, great plays. But he was broke. So, for the sake of a place to stay and a meal to eat, he started turning out radio mysteries. He turned them out until every drop of originality was squeezed out of him. And all the greatness he might have been ate into him because he'd leave nothing to the world, nothing but scripts to be swept up by studio janitors after the broadcast. Well, the writer made his decision one day. He'd do a last radio play, a radio play with an actual murder, the only chance he had for permanent survival. And he selected as his victim the man who had ground him into the dust. He selected his editor and producer, Ken Avery.
2: Please.
0: I like you. I like you very much. I wish this could be happening to almost anyone but you. Get to the phone.
2: What?
0: The telephone.
2: What for?
0: You're going to call your father.
2: No. No, I won't do it.
0: You'll call your father and you'll tell him to come up to my office. Now pick up the receiver. No, wait. I'll do it. Now, take the phone. Tell him. It's ringing. Take it.
3: Hello? Hello?
2: Dad?
3: Lois? Lois, what are you calling this time of night for? Something the matter?
2: No, nothing.
0: You want him to take you home, but you don't feel well.
3: Lois, something's the matter. Where are you? You home?
2: No, I'm at Mr. Turner's.
3: Turner's? His apartment?
2: His office. I don't feel very well.
0: Come and take me home.
2: Come and take me home. I don't feel well.
0: Here, give me the phone. Hello, Ken.
3: Yes, Chris?
0: Yeah, Lois came up tonight to discuss some scripts she wrote, but she doesn't feel very well. You'd better come and get her.
3: I'll be right over.
0: Sit down. We haven't got very long. Twenty minutes have gone by. I hear the steps in the hall. The sure, plodding steps of her father, Mr. Ken Avery. The climax, ladies and gentlemen, of the listening audience I address to you. Mr. Avery will never hear this portion.

0: direction of the entertainment. Come in.
1: Lois, are you? What is this?
0: Sit down. There's a chair reserved for you.
1: Lois, what's been going on here?
0: Tell him, Lois.
2: He's going to kill you. He's going to kill both of us.
0: Close the door.
1: Oh, Chris, put that thing down. Somebody's liable to get hurt. What's the matter with you? Drinking again?
0: Nothing to drink. Very sober. Sit down.
1: Chris, are you crazy?
0: Good line. Perfectly in character. The inane cliche from the mouth of the great producer. You see, Ken, everything is being recorded right now. Your voice, Lois's, mine. Sit down.
1: Recorded for what?
0: For posterity, for the show next week. You'll have the honor of appearing on your own program as the murder victim. Yeah, let me show you. Right here in the desk. You see, it's a recording machine. I've stopwatched every second. It's been running exactly 25 minutes. You always made it a rule to plan the climax for 26:30 so you could have room for a final commercial. Well, that's just what I'm doing. According to my timing, you have about 1 minute and 30 seconds to live.
1: All right, Chris, that's enough of the phony dramatics. Now give me that thing before somebody gets hurt.
0: Stand back. I wouldn't want to miss time the climax of the show.
1: This won't make a show.
0: You won't have much editorial power, Mr. Avery, after a few seconds.
1: There's the agency. They wouldn't put this thing on the air.
0: No, why not?
1: You planned to kill me.
0: From the beginning.
1: There's the trouble right there, Chris. There's no twist.
0: Oh, yes, the twist.
1: Right. The surprise ending. You told the audience to expect the murder to be successful. But our shows have to have some kind of surprise for the audience, Chris. You know that. Where's the twist?
0: Still the editor, right to death's door. All right, Ken, perhaps you can provide the surprise ending that's going to save your life.
1: I don't have to.
0: Oh?
1: You provided the twist yourself, but you didn't know it. And yet the twist was part of the story all the time.
0: Where, Mr. Editor Avery?
1: You, Chris, you're the twist.
0: Me?
1: That's right. You're a flop, Chris. You're so used to dreaming on paper you can't live anymore. You wrote about love because you never had it. You wrote about fortunes and you're still two bits. You wrote about murder, but you haven't got the guts to pull the trigger. Now, give me that gun.
0: You think I won't shoot?
1: I know you won't. Give me that gun, you hack.
0: What did you say?
1: I said you were a hack. Now, give me that gun.
0: Stay away!
1: Give me that gun, you hack!
0: No, I'm not!
2: Dan!
0: Let go! Let go of my hand!
1: Grab it, I said! Grab it!
0: Let go!
1: Chris. Chris!
0: You always like to change the ending?
2: Dad.
1: It's all right, Lois.
2: Dad, take me home.
1: The records. They're all we have to clear us.
2: Take me home, please.
1: As soon as I see what's on those records. Oh, this must be part one. Let's see.
3: Good evening. This is a recording of an actual murder. The first, as far as I know. Not written, not rehearsed.

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0: Next week on Suspense, our star will be Mr. Victor Mature as a man who made his living as an assassin, a tale we call Black Jack to Kill. In weeks to come, we shall also present Mr. John Hodiak and Mr. Herbert Marshall, all on Suspense. Suspense is produced and transcribed by Elliot Lewis, with music composed by Lucian Morawick and conducted by Lud Gluskin. A Murderous Revision was adapted for Suspense by David Ellis from a story of S. Lee Pagostin. In tonight's story, Kathy Lewis was heard as Lois, Joseph Kearns as Ken, Charlotte Lawrence as Harriet, and Jerry Hausner as Hank.
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1: Suspense. Tonight, Autolite presents the true story of a reign of terror. The dramatic report of the final moments of a beast, a man without conscience, a professional killer. The last days of John Dillinger, our star, Mr. Van Heflin.
0: Hi, Hap. 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
0: A lot of people feel that way about cigarettes, but when it comes to something important, they accept a substitute and never know the difference.
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3: No more in the name of hell.
4: Hold him, Herbie.
5: Sure.
3: Please, not.
4: Yeah, let him go.
5: Sure.
4: How you feel, eh? How you feel, copper? Come on, tell me so I know. Oh, no, you oughtn't to laugh at him, Herbie. He's hurt. Hey, Ernie, you hurt? You hurt, Ernie? How's it feel to be in the cell of your own jailhouse, Ernie?
3: Look, Dillinger.
4: No, you look. On your feet and take a look, Ernie. Ernie, you're out.
3: Don't hit me anymore.
4: Take a look. You see the pretty pistol, Ernie? It's wood.
3: Wood?
4: Yeah, I whittled it, Ernie.
3: Wood.
4: Right after I whittled that bow for your kid, I made me this gun. I put some shoe polish on it.
5: Mine.
4: Yeah, his niece.
5: Sure.
4: And now we got a real gun, Ernie, yours. And we're going to get out of here, out of the jail. Everybody's screaming that nobody's going to break out of. Come on, let's go, Ernie.
3: Let's go.
4: Let me tell you something, copper. From now on, from the second I do this, from just then on, just listen to what I say. Don't repeat it. Just listen to it and do it. I said, let's go. That means we're getting out. I said, keep your mouth shut. It means you say just one word and you're dead. And the last part of it is, when I'm ready to kill you, I'll let you watch. That's fair enough. Now, let's go.

0: Shut up. 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Turn into it.
1: Sure. Don't kill me, Johnny.
2: No?
1: Don't kill me, Johnny. Don't kill me. Johnny, don't kill me, Johnny.
2: Here?
0: Looks okay. Well, now, why are you crying, Ernie? Real good hostage like you? You told us where everybody was, where the arsenal was, where the keys to the warden's car was. Well, you're a nice boy.
1: Don't kill me, Johnny.
0: Okay, Herb. Out, Ernie.
1: Don't kill me, Johnny.
0: Out, Ernie. Now, get up. You want a cigarette? Light? Goodbye, Ernie. Let him walk back, Herb. Let's go.
1: Johnny, don't kill me. Johnny, don't kill me.

0: I like you.
1: I know, I can tell.
0: It's one of the reasons I like you.
2: Come on, Johnny, let's scram from this joint. Let's get going.
1: Give Herbie another piece of apple pie, huh?
0: All right. Want some more coffee?
2: No, thank you, ma'am.
0: Don't rush Johnny and me, mister. Hi.
1: Pretty girl like you slinging in a road diner like this.
0: Don't do that, Johnny.
1: What?
0: The truck drivers and the tourists say... They say just what you said. It don't become you.
1: What does become me, Molly?
0: Me? Listen.
1: Huh?
0: You walked in here half an hour ago and I said to myself, it's John Dillinger. Fellow whose picture I see in the papers with that smile on his face. Same smile as you got now. And you know what about that smile, Johnny?
1: Huh?
0: It means you've been there and you've seen it. Whatever there was to see. And nobody's going to fool you. Johnny, what's down the end of the road?
1: You want to see?
0: The way you'll show me.
1: I'm coming back for you, Molly.
0: Yeah, I know.
1: First, I got to see some people up the road, a couple of hundred miles up the road. People expecting me.
0: And you're coming back.
1: Yeah.

0: Johnny. Johnny, why don't you join the dance? Why don't
1: you... Enjoying yourself, babyface?
0: The time we came together, Johnny, I've been jumping for joy. I just
2: You're
0: want you to...
2: You're dancing on a grave. Herbie's grave.
0: Yeah, well, Herbie shouldn't have tried a bank job all alone. He should have come up here to Wisconsin with you and your friends, had a party, had fun.
2: Yeah, should have had a party. Should have had fun.
0: You miss Annie, huh? Also for Annie, Johnny? You know, if Annie Sage is here, you...
2: Yeah, I would. She's waiting for me in Chicago. Real soon, I'll drop in on her.
0: When?
2: One more day here, then we move out.
0: Oh, you kidding? Party's only 4 days old. We're just beginning. Where are you going to have it better, Johnny? Look, who's going to think to look for you in a crummy roadhouse in the Wisconsin woods? We could stay here for weeks. You could send for Annie.
2: No, I like Annie with Chicago around her.
0: Don't push it, Johnny. Every cop in Illinois is watering at the mouth for a chance.
2: So you got a liking for my face?
0: Huh?
2: My face, you like it?
0: Oh, sure, Johnny. Well, sure.
2: You like my face, Annie likes my face, and Molly and the cops, they like my face.
0: What are you trying to say?
2: Well, there's a doc in Chicago, a plastic surgeon. For $5,000, he'll make me a new face. Then I don't run. I don't hide. Then I have me a party in Chicago like you never dreamed. Like you never...
3: Where's Dillinger? Where's John Dillinger? I gotta see John Dillinger. Who's...
2: I'm Dillinger.
3: You gotta get out of here, Mr. Dillinger.
2: Why?
3: Cops. The back roads is full of them. Cars with cops in them. And plainclothes guys. And they're heading here. I ran all the way through the woods. You gotta get out of here, Mr. Dillinger.
2: How close are they, kid?
3: Up at Point Racine. They got to take the dirt road's detour before they... That's where I cut across the hill and through the woods. I ran all the way.
2: How did you know I was here, kid?
3: Everybody around here knows you're here, Mr. Dillinger. The big party you're having, this roadhouse opened in the middle of winter, and somebody must have pigeoned on you. Call the
2: cops. But not you.
3: Oh, no, not me. That's one of the cars, Mr. Dillinger. I just bet it's
2: kid.
3: One of the... Yes, sir?
2: You're a good boy, and I'm going to make you one of my gang. You like that?
3: Oh, sure, sure.
2: And I'm going to give you my gun. Here, kid, you take it. What's your name?
3: Paul. Paul Harvey.
2: Well, I tell you what, Paul. You go out there, and if that's really the cops, like the way you said, I want you to stall them.
3: How'll I do that, Mr. Dillinger?
2: You'll think of something, Paul, because you're the kind of a guy I got around me. Guys who think of something when the chips are down. Guys like you. Go on, Paul. Do what Johnny Dillinger told you.
4: Out the back window, baby, and bring your gun. Cover me.
0: Yeah, jump.
3: Hold, I'll shoot.
4: Hit the ground.
2: You see him?
4: No. Yeah, now I see him.
2: Then do it, baby.
4: I want him closer.
5: You two men, get up. Get up and put up there.
0: See you around, baby face. Glad you had fun at my party.

0: You like it, huh, Jimmy? You like what I've done to your face? Here, let me wipe off the mirror. You like it, huh?
1: You're a butcher, Doc. You're a drunken son of a Chicago butcher. You're a slaughterhouse man.
0: Oh, you just hold your tongue, Johnny.
1: Bang, Piquet.
0: Now, wait a minute. Wait a minute. I want to tell you something.
1: $5,000, Doc. That's what you agreed on. It's what you get.
0: Now, you listen to me. You died there on my operating table. You died for sure. You died stone dead.
1: What are you talking about?
0: My assistant and that slob that gave you too much ether, and you were dead. And I thought fast, and I grabbed a hemostat and pulled your tongue over your teeth. Then I gave you artificial respiration. You were stone dead, Johnny. And I brought you back to life.
1: You're a drunken butcher, Doc. Go on, give him the $5,000, PK.
0: Thanks. Thanks a lot, Johnny. Now, Johnny.
1: Huh?
0: Your fingertips. A new face don't do you any good without you got new fingerprints.
1: That's right, Doc. You're thinking, Doc.
0: Yeah. I got it already. Right over here. Come on, Johnny. Yeah. Take a look. A bowl of acid, Johnny. All you got to
1: do is... Well, let's get it over with.
0: Sure, Johnny. Now you just roll back your sleeves. That's it. Now, give me your hand. No, don't hold back, Johnny. Just give me your hand. That's it. And relax your fingers and...

0: Autolite is bringing you Mr. Van Heflin in The Last Days of John Dillinger. 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
0: And now, Autolite brings back to our Hollywood soundstage Mr. Van Heflin in Elliot Lewis's production of The Last Days of John Dillinger, a true report well calculated to keep you in suspense.

0: Look at you.
1: Honey.
0: Look at you.
1: Honey.
0: Hands bandage your face. Get away from me.
1: All right. All right, I will.
0: John? John.
1: What?
0: You broke Crown Point weeks ago. How come you're just showing up?
1: I gotta explain it to you, Annie.
0: Or else out.
1: You heard, Annie, well, you read the papers.
0: What happened in Wisconsin? 4 days. Babyface came around, told me all about it. And this crazy operation, how long? A week? Two? Where have you been all this time?
1: Like I'm a child.
0: That's right. Where have you been all this time?
1: Well, I'm here now, so what...
0: Another woman?
1: Oh.
0: You can tell me, Johnny.
1: Now, look.
0: You can tell me anything, Johnny. You know you can. You always said you could
1: tell...
0: Something
1: happens when I'm around you.
0: What? Tell me what?
1: I don't know.
0: Tell me what, Johnny?
1: The reason I waited so long to come to you. Why I can't stay away.
0: Feed me, Johnny.
1: The thing gets so right. It gets warm and... Nothing's exciting.
0: Hungry, Johnny?
1: Funny, up in Wisconsin, I was running away, you know, with Babyface after he let that FBI guy have it.
0: I'll put
1: and
0: some
1: I was running. Running, and you know what went through my mind? Kind of real crazy. This oil cloth on the table, the patterns in it, the blocks, and how you look at me one way, and then they look like they're coming out
0: Such
1: from the
0: a
1: table.
0: Nice piece of pie.
1: And they keep staring, and they change.
0: Johnny?
1: You know what I mean?
0: Johnny.
1: Yeah?
0: Don't worry about anything.
1: Okay.
0: Everything's gonna be all right.
1: Sure.
0: And later you can cry.
1: Yeah.
0: I like to see you laugh, Johnny.
1: Oh, you make me laugh.
0: Am I funny? You think I'm funny?
1: No, you're just like a kid. Molly.
0: Mm-hmm.
1: You glad you quit that job and come up here to Chicago? Huh?
0: Mm-hmm.
1: Why you always sit on the floor like that, huh?
0: Listen, George.
1: Huh?
0: Crosby.
1: I swear you're just like a kid.
0: Bright-eyed, Johnny? Yeah. Oh, Johnny, being here in Chicago and knowing what it's like where the roads are. Johnny.
1: Yeah?
0: A man like you.
1: Oh.
0: You're like a giant, aren't you, Johnny? Not afraid of anything.
1: It's Molly.
0: They're looking for you to kid you, and you're not afraid of anything. John Dillinger.
1: Come over here.
0: Johnny, how many men?
1: How
0: many men dead because of you?
1: 13. So?
0: The sheriff and the deputies and the cops and the FBI and, and everybody. Looking for you to kill you. And you're not afraid.
1: Sure.
0: Sure, Johnny. Sure, Johnny.

0: Yes? You're Molly?
1: Yes,
0: I'm Anastasia.
1: Johnny?
0: Johnny. Till you blew in. Till a month ago when he brought you here. Ask me inside, Molly, so as we can have a heart-to-heart compare notes. Share. All right. Come in. I was just having a bottle of beer. You want one? You want one? Sure, honey. As I can cry in it how pretty you are. You like Chicago? Crazy for it. Your beer. Doll. A real doll. Johnny's a picker, he is. And he gave you Chicago. Drink your drink, say your say, and then get out. I broke up something coming here right at this time, didn't I, Molly? Yeah. Something real nice. And you can't wait till Johnny again. No.
1: Johnny told me about you.
0: Oh?
1: I'm sorry for you.
0: Tell me all the ways you're sorry for me.
1: Only one. But you haven't got with Johnny.
0: And you have. Crazy for it.
1: From the time he walked in the diner where I worked, I was alive.
0: Advice from an older woman, honey. Make it a memory. Get out of Chicago. Leave Johnny.
1: For you? Leave a man like that to
0: leave
1: something...
0: Leave him. Keep away from him. Did you hear me? You...
1: What are you... I just broke my beer bottle, Annie. The way I once saw a man do in a bar I worked in Des Moines. He broke this beer bottle. And he held it close to this woman's face.
0: Stay away from me.
1: He held it real close, right under her eye. First he made a little scar. Just a small scar.
0: Don't.
1: Like that.
0: Don't.
1: You. You get out of here. And you leave Johnny and me alone. Else one day the mood strikes, I'll tell Johnny to kill you. Get out of here.

0: Federal Bureau of Investigation, Kyle Lee speaking.
1: You want John Dillinger?
0: Who is this?
1: Anna Sage. You want Johnny?
0: You, giving him to us, Annie? For the $5,000?
1: Not for the money. I don't care about the money. I don't want Johnny anymore, that's all.
0: Sure, Annie. Now, where...
1: I'll set him up for you. I'll call you later, where and when.
0: Well, listen, Annie...
1: You just stay by your phone, and I'll make you a hero. Johnny?
2: What?
1: Mind if I take a sip of your beer first?
2: Don't do that.
1: What am I doing?
2: Acting girlish. Sweet. Just don't do it, Annie. Just hand me the beer and...
1: Here. Keep...
2: Thanks. Oh, I never knew Chicago was so hot.
1: Why don't we go out, Johnny? Cooped up in here, sweating out the heat, clawing at each other like we do. Why don't we go out?
2: You're crazy.
1: Well, we're crazy to stay in here. We'd go to a movie, a nice air-conditioned movie. Cool off for a while.
2: I go out of here and somebody...
1: Who's going to know you're sitting in a dark movie theater, what you had done to your face and some dark glasses? Nobody's going to recognize you. Right here in the paper. The Biograph Theater, picture with Clark Gable and Myrna Loy. You like Clark Gable, don't you, Johnny? A Disney cartoon.
2: Yeah.
1: For a while, you could enjoy yourself and get out of the heat. Johnny.
2: What?
1: You ask Molly to come along if you want.
2: Annie?
1: I mean it. You go call up Molly and ask her to meet us here, and then the three of us will go to a movie. And
2: yeah, Molly told me you was around. Is that how you got that little cut under your eye, honey? Yeah.
1: No sense to anybody being mad at anybody.
2: No, there ain't. I'm glad you figured that out.
1: So why don't the three of us get together for a movie tonight?
2: Sure.

0: don't you sit and watch the cartoon, Annie? Where are you going?
1: Some candy. You want some candy, Molly?
2: No. I got a figure to worry about.
1: Excuse me, then.

0: Federal Bureau of Investigation. Cowley speaking.
1: Anna Sage, Mr. Cowley.
0: Oh, yes?
1: We're at the Biograph Theater.
0: Dillinger?
1: Yes, sir. We ought to be leaving here in 20 minutes or so. Cartoon, then the newsreel.
0: Right.
1: Johnny's not wearing a coat. Blue sports shirt. Dark glasses and a straw hat.
0: Thanks, Anna.

0: That fella Hitler, he's a comer, huh?
1: Oh, it's hot. Even with the air conditioning, it's so hot.
0: Let's get out and get some beer. Want to go with us and get some beer, Annie?
1: No, I'm going home.
0: Well, we were just talking
1: about...
0: Do
1: what you want. I'm going home. Oh, who's afraid of the big bad wolf?
0: Boy, he hits you like... You feel it, Molly?
1: What?
0: The heat. You feel it?
1: Yeah.
0: Well, we're going someplace and
1: you
0: get a...
1: You two go on. I'll go
2: Johnny?
1: On.
2: Johnny Dillinger? Huh? FBI, Johnny. Don't go for your
0: You're
2: gun.
0: Not going to...
3: I said don't go for it.
1: Annie! Annie!
0: Johnny! Johnny!
1: Did you hear him? He called for me. I kind of thought he would.
4: Hey! Hey, look, it's Dillinger! It's John Dillinger! Hey, look!
5: Look! It's John Dillinger!

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1: Next week, the dramatization of an amazing document in which an unbelievable voyage is chronicled, beginning with that moment when Fletcher Christian led the men on HMS Bounty to mutiny. It's called The Revenge of Captain Bligh. Our star, Mr. Charles Lawton. That's next week on Suspense. Suspense is transcribed and directed by Elliot Lewis, with music composed by Lucian Morwick and conducted by Lud Gluskin. The Last Days of John Dillinger was adapted for Suspense by Morton Fine and David Friedkin. In tonight's story, Kathy Lewis was heard as Anna and Michael Ann Barrett as Molly. Featured in the cast were Joseph Kearns, Tom Brown, Roy Glenn, Harley Bear, Sam Edwards, Jimmy Eagles, and Joseph Granby.
0: Van Heflin appeared through the courtesy of 20th Century Fox, producers of the picture Three Coins in the Fountain in CinemaScope and Technicolor.
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17: It was so simple, it was ridiculous. I was lying there in the veterans' hospital with a brain embolism. Stroke, they call it, for short. You think that only happens to old people? Both of us in that room were under 30. You see, you get a stroke on the left side of your brain. It paralyzes the right side of your body. And it makes you so you can't talk. I mean, you got all the words in your head and you understand what everybody says, but you can't talk. So I just laid there and listened to Brother John talking to the army doctor.
18: He's your brother?
17: Yes, 20 years younger. I've taken care of him since he was a kid.
18: Well, we'll hope for spontaneous recovery.
17: What's that?
18: The damage to the brain clears up by itself. Speech returns and the paralysis disappears.
17: Well, what do I do now?
18: Well, can you remember what books he read as a child? Little poems or songs. Hey Diddle Diddle, Humpty Dumpty. Often these things come back first.
17: Charlie was born in France. Our parents both died there when Charlie was 10. By that time, I was in okay shape financially, and they sent him back to me. But he only spoke French. I remember he used to sing that Frère Jacques thing.
18: Yes, singing often helps. The rhythm carries them along.
17: I hardly know any French.
18: Well, now, you do your best. This may all clear up sooner than you think. The man on the other side of the screen has the same trouble. He seems to be coming along.
17: Well, thank you, Doctor.
18: Anything else you want to know, ask for me at the desk.
17: Thanks. Hey there, chum. You look fine. Now listen. I'm going to tell you what we're going to do. You know the apartment I have over the garage at the Tremaines? Well, you're going to come there. Yeah, it's big enough. Wait till you see it. It's great. Yeah. What's the matter? You think they'll mind? They won't mind. They're very nice people. And of course, they're really not in any position to mind anything. Are they, huh? No. But when I took that prison rap for Jerry Tremaine, he promised he'd look after me for the rest of my life. And somebody asks you, what does your brother do? You can say, he's butler for the Gerald Tremaines. It's not much, I grant you that, but it's better than saying he's a bum, right? Yeah, he's doing very well, incidentally, old Jerry. All strictly on the up and up ever since that one little mistake that I did time for. But I'm a nice fella. I've stuck to our original agreement, $200 a week for life. And of course, I get my board and room. So most of it, I've got put away for you. And if you ever need a little extra, well, truth is, Mrs. Tremaine is what you might say crazy about me. I could always put the bite on her for a little extra if you needed it. Listen, I brought you some champagne. Want me to open it now, huh? Oh, okay, later. With your buddy here. Doctor says you both got this cerebral thing. Okay if I introduce myself? My name's McGee. Yeah, I'm Charlie's brother, John. I brought some champagne. You and Charlie can have it together, okay? You both look great, you know. Just great. Well, good luck. Enjoy the champagne. Hey, looks like a nice fella. You want to say something, Charlie? Go ahead. Go ahead. Try, huh? Go ahead. Frère Jacques.

0: laugh. Big Brother John standing there trying to sing in French. Well, all right, so he didn't know French. But he had brains. He does a little stretch in prison for a guy, then when he gets out, he moves in with the guy, gets $200 a week, and takes over the wife besides. Well, anyway, a few days later, I had a spontaneous recovery. Blood clot was absorbed, speech came back, paralysis is gone, I'm out of the army. I'm walking around. But you see, I'd never met these Tremaines. And I'm very curious to find out what they're like. So, Mrs. Tremaine comes to the door. Not a bad-looking woman for her age. She lets me in and introduces me to her husband.
1: This is my husband, Mr. Tremaine. Gerald, this is John's brother, Charlie.
2: Charlie? Good Lord, sit down, Charlie.
0: Well, I should have called John, I guess, but I wanted to surprise him.
1: Gerald, you tell him. I just can't.
2: Charlie, we were just going to call you at the hospital.
0: Huh?
2: Yeah, the truth is, well, your brother has been shot, Charlie, killed.
0: John? John was shot?
1: It just happened about an hour ago.
0: What? Who'd want to do a thing like that?
1: We don't know who did it.
2: The police don't know.
1: Gerald, you ought to let them know that Charlie's here.
2: All right, I will. I'll be right with you.
0: He was such a wonderful brother to me.
1: I know. He talked a lot about you.
0: I mean, he did everything for me.
1: You were planning to stay here with him, weren't you? He said so.
0: Yeah, till I get a job or something. Now I don't know what to do.
1: Well, why don't you just stay on here anyway for the time being?
0: Oh, I don't know if I could...
1: John's apartment's over the garage, you know. Why don't you just move in?
0: Well, Mrs. Tremaine, I'd kind of like that. Yeah, I'd like to poke around there, sort of, and see if I can't figure out who could have wanted to kill my brother John. It was so simple. It was ridiculous. I could move right in, and I did. Ah, they were nice, really. She was what you'd call faded, I guess, but not too faded. I could see how John could have gone for her a little bit. Next morning, I asked if I could help her with breakfast. You know, John told me a lot about you, Mrs. Tremaine.
1: He did?
0: Yeah. He liked you a lot.
1: Well, that's very nice to hear.
0: I can see why. You're very attractive.
1: Well, now...
0: I mean, John certainly thought you were. And so do I.
1: That's a nice compliment from a young man.
0: And you're not much older than I am.
1: Well, I'm certainly not younger.
0: Lots of men my age go for older women.
1: I really wouldn't know about that.
0: Oh, come on now, Mrs. Tremaine. You must have had lots of guys going for you.
1: Really, Charlie, I don't think this is the way for us to talk.
0: I knew I had her. When they say they shouldn't talk this way, they're starting to weaken. They talk that way all the time they're saying they shouldn't, and pretty soon they're ready for action. Anyway, I could see she was getting uncomfortable, and that was exactly what I wanted. Her husband came downstairs right then, and I took him some coffee in the living room.
2: John was with us a long time, you know, Charlie.
0: Yeah, I know.
2: A terrible shock. Awful. You talked to the police?
0: Mm-hmm. Last night. They don't seem to know much.
2: Uh-huh. Well, they need time, I guess.
0: Oh, sure.
2: Look, Charlie, you stay on here just as long as you like.
0: No, Mr. Tremaine. I'll be moving on pretty soon, I guess. I mean, John said he had some money saved up for me.
2: Oh?
0: Yeah. Quite a lot.
2: Good.
0: I don't know how he did it. Almost $40,000.
2: That much, huh?
0: Yeah.
2: Well, he must have made good investments.
0: No, he just had savings. Yeah. In 4 different banks.
2: Oh, is that so?
0: Yeah. Every week he made a deposit, see? A big one.
2: You don't say.
0: Ever since the first week, he came to work for you.
2: Well, now, what do you know about that?
0: So, I had him, too, and I knew it. Now, both of them were uncomfortable. Ah, but they were nice people, really. I could almost have gotten to like them. Yeah. Anyway, I helped Mrs. Tremaine put the breakfast on the table. They even asked me to eat with them, but I said no, I was going out. Only I didn't go out. I stayed in the kitchen because I wanted to hear what they had to say to each other.
2: Connie, how long is he going to stay?
1: Charlie?
2: Yeah, Charlie.
1: I don't know.
2: Nice fellow.
1: Very nice.
2: Not like John, though.
1: No, not really.
2: Mm-mm. Doesn't even look like him.
1: He's a lot younger, of course.
2: Yes.
1: I'll miss John.
2: We'll get somebody else.
1: Not like John, though.
2: No, not like John.
0: I was sorry I wasn't like John. I really was. I'd have liked to stay on with these people for a while. I was even a pretty good butler, if you can imagine that. I helped Mrs. Tremaine get lunch.
1: I'm terribly awkward in the kitchen, I'm afraid.
0: Oh, well, let me do that.
1: John always did everything.
0: Uh-huh. He was a good man.
1: Yes, he was.
0: Yeah, you know, I'm sorry I didn't get to see more of him.
1: Well, we used to ask him to have you here for a visit, but he never would.
0: I know. I wonder why he wouldn't. I wonder if it was a woman.
1: Oh, no, it wasn't a woman. I'd have known if the...
0: Oh? You would?
1: Well, I mean, if that was why he wouldn't have you here, I'd have known if he was seeing some woman here.
0: No, I meant if it was some woman who killed him. You should have seen her face. All of a sudden, she looked like somebody had hit her. Then Mr. Tremaine came home for lunch. I made him a drink first in the living room.
2: Join me, Charlie?
0: Oh, well, thank you, Mr. Tremaine.
2: I don't usually indulge in the middle of the day.
0: No, of course not. $38,000.
2: How's that?
0: Oh, that's what my brother had. In four different banks.
2: Oh, well, that makes you a rich man, doesn't it?
0: Well, not quite. I just can't help wondering, that's all.
2: Wondering what, Charlie?
0: Oh, where he got all that money. Who gave it to him all those years?
2: Well, I wouldn't know if anybody gave it to him.
0: Well, you see, if somebody was paying him, that could be the man who killed him. So he could stop paying it.
2: Oh, I see what you mean.
0: She came in right then and told him lunch was ready, and they both went into the dining room looking absolutely sick. As a parting shot, I said that I was going down to the police station. I thought that should start a little something, you know? I went out to the kitchen, and I opened and shut the door like I was leaving, but I sat down to listen.
2: That's the third time he's talked to the police.
1: That's natural, isn't it?
2: Yes, I guess so.
1: I must say, he doesn't seem to be mourning for his brother very much.
2: No, they were supposed to be very close, weren't they?
1: I guess men just don't show their feelings, in fact. I'm sure they don't.
2: Meaning me?
1: Toward each other. Some men don't even show their feelings toward their wives.
2: Me again?
1: If you have any feelings toward your wife...
2: Oh, Connie, don't start that again.
1: Sorry.
2: I'm sorry. That Charlie is making us both nervous.
1: I'm not nervous. Are you nervous?
2: No, not nervous, exactly.
1: Yes, you are.
2: Look, why don't we get rid of him?
1: Get rid of whom?
2: Not Charlie.
1: But we just asked him to stay.
2: You asked him of me.
1: Well, if you want him to leave...
2: I didn't say I wanted...
1: Tell him so.
2: Well, I'll give him some money till John's estate is settled.
1: That'd be nice.
2: Well, so tell him.
1: Me? You tell him.
2: Why should I tell him? You tell him.
1: Why me?
0: And so it went. You tell him. No, you tell him. I wanted to laugh. I got out of the kitchen very quietly, and I did go down to the police station. They didn't know anything. They hadn't found the gun, and they couldn't figure out who'd had a motive. So, about 5:30, I went back to the house. Mrs. Tremaine was setting the table for dinner.
1: Did you see the police, Charlie?
0: Yeah, I was there all afternoon.
1: Really? all afternoon.
0: Mm-hmm. They wanted me to tell them everything I knew about John.
1: Really?
0: Yeah. I didn't know a lot. He never said too much about himself.
1: No. No, he was sort of a quiet man.
0: A few things, I told him.
1: Oh, like what?
0: Well, like I gathered he was very happy here. I mean, you took good care of him. I gathered that.
1: Well, we tried.
0: He was...

0: Maine. I told her that I was going to go up and wash up for dinner. But instead, I went out in the hall. She closed the door to the living room. And standing on the other side, I could hear everything that went on.
1: Gerald, I must tell you something.
2: What, dear?
1: Gerald, we've got to get rid of that man.
2: I told you that at lunch.
1: He knows something.
2: What do you mean, something?
1: Gerald, I never meant to tell you this. It isn't anything much, really, only now it might make the police think I killed John.
2: You?
1: Oh, I'm so ashamed of myself. Carrying on with a servant.
3: What?
1: Poor little lonely housewife, taking up with the first man who was nice.
2: Connie, what are you talking about?
1: That's the way I thought of myself, Gerald. It was all self-pity,
2: all of it.
1: I was alone all day, and John was here.
2: Connie, I...
1: That's the way it was.
2: You and John?
1: Yes.
2: That's hard to believe.
1: Oh, Gerald, I'm not trying to excuse myself. I'm not. It's just that now John's dead, and that awful Charlie thinks some woman killed him, and I think he thinks I'm the woman.
2: No, he doesn't.
1: He's been hinting around.
2: He thinks some man did it. Some man who was paying John a lot of money, extortion money.
1: Who?
2: Me.
1: You?
2: Yes. He doesn't come right out and say it, but he knows someone's been paying the money, and I think he suspects me. And he's right.
1: What do you mean?
2: I paid John for 15 years, ever since he got out of jail. We were both guilty, but he took the rap.
1: Guilty of what?
2: Embezzlement.
1: Embezzlement?
2: Yes. We took $70,000 from the firm before we got caught. As I said, I went free and John went up the river. I paid him $200 a week, 52 weeks a year. He'd saved up almost $40,000 when he was killed.
1: But you didn't kill him.
2: Is that a question?
1: I know you didn't do it.
2: You know I didn't?
1: Of course. You think I did?
2: No, of course not.
1: You don't think maybe he got tired of me or I got jealous or hysterical or something and shot
2: no,
1: him?
2: No, of course I don't.
1: I did get jealous sometimes and hysterical.
2: But you didn't kill him.
1: No, I didn't.
2: Neither did I.
1: I know.
0: Well, that wasn't the way I thought it would go, frankly. In the first place, I never thought they'd spill everything to each other. And in the second place, I thought if they did spill everything, they'd each jump at the chance to pin it on the other. Yeah, they must have loved each other or something. Oh, something like that. Anyway, I decided to walk in and settle the whole thing right then and there. Mr. Tremaine.
2: Yes, Charlie.
0: Mr. Tremaine, the fact is, I need $50,000 from you right now.
2: What is this, Charlie?
0: Well, it's extortion money, Mr. Tremaine. You know what that is. It's just a word, like embezzlement.
2: Oh, I see.
1: Gerald, he knows. He actually...
0: That's right. I actually know, Mrs. Tremaine. I didn't know exactly before that it was embezzlement, you see. But Brother John told me he'd done time for your husband, and that was why he had this cushy job. I didn't know why he bothered to work at all. I know I wouldn't have.
2: No, I guess you wouldn't have.
0: Well, now, wait a minute. Well, I take that back. I know a reason why he worked here. Don't you, Mrs. Tremaine? Yeah. You were fooling around a little, weren't you? Huh? With Brother John?
2: Now, look, my wife and I have no secrets, so this is not a shock to either one of us.
0: But have you told the police? It might be a shock to them. Have you? Well, now, of course you haven't.
2: My wife didn't kill your brother, neither did I.
0: Maybe yes, maybe no.
2: How do we know you didn't kill him?
0: Why would I kill my own brother?
2: For the money in the four savings banks?
0: I was going to get that anyway. Brother John told me so in the hospital. He even said he could put the touch on your wife for a little extra if I needed it.
2: You can't prove that.
0: Well, I think I could if I had to. There's a guy up at the hospital. He had the bed next to mine. He was there when John came to see me.
2: He knows all about this?
0: Well, he might. Neither one of us could talk at the time. Maybe he can't even now. I don't know. But he was still there when I got out.
2: What's his name?
0: Now, why would I tell you that?
2: I can find out.
0: Well, what's the difference, Mr. Tremaine? Suppose he says the whole story is true, that he heard John tell it to me. It'll all come out anyway, newspapers and everything. And then what will the police think about you? So, come on. I mean, let's be sensible. You raise the $50,000, and I'll clear out.
2: How am I supposed to raise $50,000?
0: Well, out of your house, your car. You must have insurance. You two stay there. I'll answer that phone.
2: What do you think, Constance?
1: Don't give it to him.
2: Well, it's just money.
1: Don't give it to him.
2: You sure?
1: It's wrong.
2: What I did was wrong. Let's not keep on doing what's wrong.
0: Well, it's a wrong number or something.

0: Sounded like a singing telegram.
1: A singing telegram?
0: I couldn't make it out. Well, how about it?
2: Charlie, we don't think we can give you $50,000. We don't think we can afford it.
0: Can you afford being smeared all over the newspapers?
2: We can't afford to go on living this way, lying to each other.
0: But one of you may not go on living at all.
1: Let me answer it this time.
0: Leave the phone off the hook.
2: Charlie, neither one of us killed John.
0: Tell that to the police.
2: I'm going to. I've talked to my wife and she agrees.
1: Gerald, come here. You too, Charlie.
0: Now look, I don't think you've thought this over.
2: Oh, yes, we have. We don't want to think about it anymore.
1: Gerald, listen.
2: Huh? What is it?
1: Listen. I'll hold the phone up. Listen, Charlie.
3: Frère Jacques, Frère Jacques, dormez-vous, Frère Jacques, Frère Jacques, dormez-vous.
0: Well, that's the story. It was the real Charlie on the phone, the guy in the other bed. See, he hadn't had a spontaneous recovery like mine. But he'd gotten back enough to get to a phone in the hospital, dial the number, and then sing this French song into the phone. Brother John, are you sleeping, are you sleeping? That's what it says. It's just my lousy luck. I never learned French, or I'd have known it was the real Charlie the first time he called. Oh, I guess you want the gun I killed John with, huh? Oh, here. Yeah, I've had it in my pocket the whole time. Oh, and thanks for offering me a lawyer. But frankly, I don't think any lawyer in the world could get me off. Do you? Well, do you?
4: 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Suspense is produced and directed by Bruno Zerato Jr., music supervision by Ethel Huber, sound patterns by Joseph Cabibbo. Heard in tonight's story were Connie Lemke as Constance Tremaine, Paul McGrath as Gerald Tremaine, Sam Gray as John, Bill Smith as the Doctor, and Guy Repp as the voice of Charlie. 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

0: The thrill of the nighttime, the hushed voice and the prowling step, the crime that is almost committed, the finger of suspicion pointing perhaps at the wrong man, the stir of nerves at the ticking of the clock, the rescue that might be too late or the murderer who might get away. Mystery and intrigue and dangerous adventure. We invite you to enjoy stories that keep you in suspense.
1: For Suspense, tonight we present The Lord of the Witch Doctors by John Dixon Carr.

0: Drums were beating that night. The Lord of the Witch Doctors was on his way. 20 miles off the East African coast, fanned by the blistering heat of the Indian Ocean, lies the island of Zanzibar. Here, many years ago...
1: To be exact, in the year 1889...
0: Three nations were rivals for Imperial German Eagle. At Mogadishu were the Italians. A mixed population boiled along that coast, Portuguese, Arabs, Swahili. On the island itself, Sayed Khalif, Sultan of Zanzibar, ruled the remains of a once mighty empire, Mohammedan Bantus of the tribe of Zeng. Look over there in the moonlight. That white building, patched and rotted, was the palace where Sayed Khalif lived with his fat wives and his captive lion. Not far away on the hill overlooking the harbor stood the British residency. The British resident, or crown official, held uneasy sway against German and Italian influence. And at the residency on that hot night long...
2: Martha.
1: Yes, Father?
2: Come away from the windows, please.
1: But, Father, those drums are on the mainland.
2: Never mind.
1: 20 miles from here.
2: I'd rather you stood back.
3: It's the fires I don't like, sir. You can see the red light all this distance. Having a beano of some kind.
2: You'd better stand back, too, Mr. Harris.
3: Look here, sir.
2: Yes, Mr. Harris?
3: I've been your diplomatic attaché in this place for 3 years. Couldn't you call me by my first name in private?
2: Just as you please. Lower the sun blinds and turn down the wick of that lamp.
1: You don't think there's any danger?
2: There's no danger whatever, but...
1: Nero seems terribly restless tonight.
2: Only natural, my dear, with the drums going.
1: Everybody seems restless. This has been going on for days. You begin to get in your nerves.
3: So you feel it too, eh?
1: And I do wish Sayed Khalif wouldn't tease Nero. Jab at him with the meat fork and that kind of thing. If that lion ever got loose...
2: Nerves, my dear. Nothing but nerves.
3: Let's face it, sir. There's something very queer going on over on that mainland.
2: Well, suppose there is.
3: All we know is what Nyoka knows. This great witch doctor, whoever he is, has been making a triumphal progress to the coast. The whole bush is afraid of him.
2: You alarm me.
3: Nyoka says he's got horns. Can make himself 7 feet tall. Like stretching an accordion.
1: Oh, really, Bill Harris?
3: Well, I don't say I believe it. I say it might be dangerous. Now, for instance, could this be one of Dr. Schmidt's tricks?
2: Dr. Schmidt is a friend of ours.
3: Yes, he's also head of the German East Africa Company.
2: Dr. Schmidt is a gentleman.
3: Look at that coast over there. He's got every native chief in his pocket.
2: Dr. Schmidt assured me that the German emperor has no more territorial claims in East Africa.
3: We get our trade concessions from Sayed Khalif. Sayed's our only friend, but we can't even be sure of him. The Germans give him trade gin and a grand piano. The Italians give him 3 new wives for his harem. What do we give him?
2: I have no instructions from London about the situation in this island.
3: No. Somebody in Whitehall probably forgot to post them.
2: For the last time, Mr. Harris, I will not hear His Majesty's government criticized like that.
3: Sorry.
2: These things take time. If there's any danger, we'll be notified in due course.
1: Listen.
2: Though they're only our own natives, they beat their own drums, you know.
1: Somebody went past that window.
2: That's probably only Nyoka, my dear. Surely you're not afraid of our own servant.
1: No, but I...
4: Master!
2: Nyoka, listen to me. Don't hang on to that big curtain. You'll pull it down. Now stand up straight and tell me. What is it?
4: He here, Bwana. He here. Yes, please.
2: Who's here?
4: Big witch.

0: What was that?
1: The drums have stopped.
2: Naoka's right, sir. We have got a visitor. There's somebody coming down the hall.
3: Better turn down that lamp, Martha.
1: I can't seem to find the lamp. My fingers are all thumbs.
2: There's a revolver in the table drawer behind you, sir.
3: I don't need it. Stand perfectly still, all of you.
4: Now, please, friends all, don't be alarmed.
1: Are you English?
4: That's right, miss. Born and bred in Streatham. Which of you is the British consul?
3: I am the British resident, sir. My name is Richardson. May I ask the meaning of this tomfoolery?
4: Well, that's just what I'm here to tell you. Or maybe I'd better show you. Now, observe me right hand. I hold it up so, and as I live, a lighted cigar. But perhaps the lady doesn't like smoking in the drawing room. Now, look here. There's nothing up my sleeves. I wouldn't deceive you for the world. I turn over my hand, and would you believe it? A glass of water.
3: Is this man insane?
1: Father, I think he's trying to tell you he's a magician.
4: That's right, miss. Direct from the Egyptian hall, Piccadilly. Animal taming and magic. That's my line.
2: Then you're the famous witch doctor that's got all the natives in an uproar?
4: Nobody else, young fella.
3: Yes, well, you tell us what you mean by this nonsense. Scaring everybody when there's no danger.
4: No danger? I suppose you haven't heard about Sayyid Caliph and his Gatling guns?
3: Gatling guns?
4: Kindly presented by Dr. Otto Schmidt. And believe me, all you've got is an appointment with a Gatling gun, unless my nonsense steps in. Here, take a look at this.
3: But you can't be from the British Foreign Office.
4: Well, that's just what I am, Governor. Going up in the world, don't you think? By the way, I'd better give you your instructions. The envelope's pretty dirty and a little bit smelly from being under my furs and devil paint, but...
2: Read it, sir. Go on and read it.
3: Foreign Office, Whitehall. British Consul, Zanzibar. Bearer of this letter... The Great Mephisto?
4: That's me. Real name, Barney Itch.
3: They must be out of their minds.
4: Are they? Listen, old man. I've been 3 weeks in that jungle with a Swahili interpreter. I've been bitten and stung and fried to death. But Schmidt or no Schmidt, I've got those native chiefs just where I want them. You see what happens when I announce I'm a friend of the Great White Queen? Why, you'll have them eating out of your hand.
1: Well, that's true.
4: And all we've got to do is get around Sayyid Caliph here on this island.
1: But do we need to get around him?
3: The young lady, be good enough not to speak until you're spoken to.
1: Oh, I'm sorry, Father. Sayyid may be lazy and as fat as a hippopotamus. He's rather a fine old boy.
4: Is he?
2: You said something about Gatling guns.
4: Now, listen. Here's the game.
1: Father, I don't like this. I've never heard Nero as restless as that.
3: Never mind, Nero. Go on.
4: Well, I came over here tonight in a steam launch. Tomorrow I'm paying my state visit to the great Sultan Sayyid Caliph. Now, you present me as your friend and a friend of the great white queen, and I do my best tricks at... Is anything wrong with your native boy?
3: Naoka, be still.
2: You're not afraid of our witch doctor friend, are you?
5: No, I good Christian.
3: Here, what are you doing? Come out from under that sofa.
5: But, Bwana, I see something. I look out through window slats. See Bwana Baldhead coming up path.
4: Bwana Baldhead?
1: That's Dr. Schmidt.
4: Dr. Schmidt? Well, he mustn't find me here.
3: Yes, I quite agree. This is most irregular.
4: Is there a back way out of here?
1: Yes, through that arch. Stay in the back room. Naoka will show you.
5: Me go with witch doctor.
1: Yes, hurry, please.
5: I know like...
2: Never mind
5: I know
2: what you like.
5: Like.
2: You go.
5: All right, master.
1: It's all right, they've gone.
2: Yes, about time, too. Well, good evening, Dr. Schmidt. Pleasure to see you. Always a pleasure to see you.
6: Ah, my friends, I wish I could say it was such a pleasure to see you.
1: Isn't it, Doctor?
6: This at any time but now. Do not mistake me, I beg of you. No, it is that confounded lion, Nero. Always I say it will happen, and now it has happened.
3: What about Nero?
6: My friends, I regret. He has made his kill. Just tasted blood.
2: What's that?
6: You permit that I sit down and take off my sun helmet. I am not young and I'm tired.
3: It's not Sayyid Caliph.
6: Yeah, it is so. Yes, teased that lion once too often.
1: Oh, poor old boy. He was our friend. He's not dead.
6: Yeah, I regret. Yeah, he is dead. Sultan of Zanzibar is dead.
3: Oh, okay. But how did the lion ever get at him?
6: He drank too much pumba. That was his trouble. He got drunk and think he can do too much. So he opened the door and went to the lion's cage.
1: Into the cage?
6: Yeah, would you believe it?
2: Not easily.
6: But it is true. Over to Paris, there is what you call gnashing of teeth. Sanopius in tears.
2: Did you see this happen, Doctor?
6: No. I go there later and they tell me. It's all of us because of some foolish toy, Doomhead toy, that he has been struck over the head and thrown into the cage by someone who did not like him.
2: That's more likely, if you ask me.
6: My friend, it is foolishness. Everybody liked old man. He was a father to his people and a kind friend.
2: Doctor, are you telling us that Said may have been put into that cage unconscious?
6: It is what one Afrikaner soldier says, yeah.
2: Well, then he may still be alive.
6: Life? It is impossible.
2: It's more than possible. A lion may maul an unconscious man, but it doesn't often kill him. This is vital. Vital to Said himself and others as well. You're a doctor. Can't you go and make sure?
6: My friend, I regret. I am not that kind of a doctor.
3: Harris, you may be right. I think I'd better go myself.
2: Is this a good idea, sir? I'll stay here and entertain Dr. Schmidt. Unless, of course, he wants to go, too.
6: No. I thank you. I do not like sights of that sort. I have a tender heart and I have illnesses. Besides, you can do nothing. I tell you, he is dead.
3: Yes, we'll see. Martha, you better come with me. Your nurse's training may be of some use at last.
1: Of course. Hadn't we better go the back way and speak to Nyoka?
2: Yes. Nyoka mustn't be troubled in that back room.
1: A very good evening to you, Dr. Schmidt.
6: Ah, Mr. Harris, they have good hearts, but they're so foolish. I would give my own right arm to aid that poor man. But, well, we must have philosophy. We must cheer up, bear it.
2: Yes. Now, Doctor, we're all alone.
6: So we are. We must sit down and have a nice, comfortable chat. Yes?
2: Definitely, yes.
6: Oh.
2: I wanted to have a word with you anyway.
6: Ah, so? About what, Mr. Harris?
2: Oh, various things.
6: I am happy to give you all the time in the world. I like talking to young people. It makes me feel young again myself.
2: Like Nobi?
6: Nobi?
2: Said Caliph's eldest son, the new sultan.
6: Ah, one fine young man. Or a savage.
2: Yes, but weak. Easy to manage. And very fond of his father, too. It's a wonder he didn't have the lion shot after they got the body away.
6: Shot with what, my friend? I beg your pardon, Emil. I do not consider the matters funny. No. But shot with what? These brutes, they have nothing but loading muskets. Kill nearer with those? No.
2: Suppose they had Gatling guns.
6: Pardon?
2: Just suppose that, of course.
6: Of course.
2: Well?
6: Ach, my friend. Gatlings would be of no better use. You only wound. To kill a lion, you must reach the eye or heart with a high-power bullet. What is the matter with us? Why are we talking of these things?
2: Talking of death, you mean? Of Said Caliph, who gave all the trade concessions on Zanzibar to the British?
6: My friend, I was talking about express rifles.
2: Look here, don't you find it warm in here?
6: Yeah, a little.
2: Yes, it smells of animals' fur, doesn't it? I'll just raise those sunblinds.
6: No. You must not trouble yourself to do that.
2: It's no trouble.
6: I beg of you not to trouble. It is not necessary.
2: Doctor, you've been mopping your forehead ever since you've been here. A little fresh air never hurt anybody. Here. Isn't that better?
6: Much. Much. Why not sit down, my boy, and we have a nice chat.
2: It's a fine enough night. No smell of the animal's cage here.
6: My friend, you talk like a hunter.
2: Yes. Or a victim. Yes, it's a fine night. At least for this part of the world. Fire still burning on the mainland. I wonder if that's a good sign.
6: Of what?
2: I wish I knew. And the sea is like skim milk under the moon. And, good Lord.
6: What is it? What makes you jump?
2: Look there, in the harbor.
6: My friend, I see nothing. Perhaps if I take off my spectacles and wipe...
2: Why, man, you must see it. In the harbor, out at the left there, beyond the shadow of those big palm trees. Don't you see our riding lights? It looks like... By George, it is. It's a warship.
6: It is only a German gunboat, my friend. Only a very little German gunboat.
2: German gunboat.
6: My friend, you must not be so distrustful. That is not kind.
2: Let me get a telescope.
6: But I tell you who she is. It is nothing. She is on what you call a goodwill tour. You're not angry.
2: Angry? Oh, my friend.
6: Well, I did not know. I could not guess. That is, the England is our heart and the stands.
2: We know that ourselves.
6: I tell you something in confidence. The Germans are sensitive. The British object to it. The natives feel too strong. I tell the gunboat to go away. I fire an express rifle. It has a sound. Boom! You cannot mistake for another. That is why I think of an express rifle. But if nobody will object...
2: Why, not the least bit. Tell me, Doctor, do you like it here on this island?
6: Well, it's not barren.
2: Don't you ever want to get away from a forsaken mud heap like this?
6: My friend, I am a chairman. My duty is here, as I stay here.
2: Yes, I know. Between ourselves, that's exactly my position.
6: But you are young.
2: That's not the point. It's the importance of the job. The British don't rule Zanzibar. We hold the trade concessions from Said Khalif, and our residency has to protect them. But even you, Doctor, would be surprised at the amount of trade that we have to protect and the revenue that comes out of this island.
6: Is it so now? You don't say so.
2: I do say so.
6: Is it so much?
2: More than you think. Of course, I'm not allowed to give you any figures.
6: No. Of course not. I would not dream of asking you. How much would you say it comes to, roughly?
2: Oh, come now, Doctor. As one gentleman to another, you're not asking me to give away secrets.
6: Oh, no. It was only a joke, you understand. Please do not try to uptrip me. I would try to pull your leg, and it was only a joke, believe me.
2: Yes. It's all in the game, as it were.
6: Yes, all in the game, as gentlemen.
2: Oh, Doctor, you're quite a humorist.
6: You are not offended?
2: Not at all. No, as I was saying, I hold a rather important job. Of course, Mr. Richardson holds an even more important one. He's been very friendly with old Said Khalifa on this job. Of course, you know what that job is?
6: Of course. He's the British consul. What is the matter with you? You're not smiling any longer. Why are you looking at me like that?
2: So that's it. That's the game. You made exactly the same mistake that he did.
6: Yes, who did?
2: Dr. Schmidt, have you met the great lord of the witch doctors? The maker of spells and the tamer of lions?
6: I am a good Christian. I pay no attention to what natives say. I do not believe in witch doctors.
2: No, neither do I. Not in this one, at any rate.
6: What one?
2: The witch doctor who came here tonight and said that he was on a mission for the British Foreign Office. He's an imposter from the word go, and you're working with him. Oh, don't upset your chair like that, Dr. Schmidt. Because if you fall on it, you may hurt yourself.
6: I have not hurt myself, young man.
2: Oh, yes, you have. The fellow who came here tonight addressed Mr. Richardson as the British consul. That might have been a slip of the tongue. But then you see the letter on the table there?
6: I have eyesight, I thank you.
2: That letter is supposed to come from the Foreign Office, and it calls him the British consul, too. I heard it read aloud. Foreign Office may make mistakes, but they don't make mistakes like that. That letter, Doctor, is a forgery. It was forged by a German, and probably by the German who calls himself Barney Hicks, or the great Mephisto. He's in the back room now.
4: No, he's not, Governor. He's standing in the doorway behind you now.
2: Yes, I thought I heard you.
4: But don't turn around to look at me. I'm just warning you.
2: Have you got anything to enforce that?
4: Yes. I've got a 500 express rifle that could smear you all over the opposite wall.
6: Carl, quast du auch immer tust?
4: Ja,
6: so
4: mein Pons, halt von Pons.
2: Well, if you fellows are going to shoot me, I wish you'd speak English about it.
6: Carl, I beg of you. No. Don't fire that rifle.
2: Exactly. You see, Carl, I'm turning around.
6: This is all very... Now, Carl...
2: You see what the doctor means, Carl? If you fire that rifle, you'll send your gunboat out of that harbor just when you need it. Isn't that the signal, Doctor? To send the gunboat away?
6: Carl, I beg of
2: you. Yes, it is. Very simple, economical German signal. So, you two killed Said Khalif.
6: That is slander. That cannot be proved.
2: Had to do it, I imagine. Said was the one chief that you couldn't buy or frighten with your witch doctor, so you got rid of him. Tomorrow morning, the witch doctor would have appeared. He'd have scared the daylights out of a weak and superstitious son, Nobi.
4: I told you I was fairly good at my work, Governor. And I am.
2: Yes, and then the witch doctor would have taken over everything. The British resident had to be bamboozled for 24 hours to keep him out of the way with a ghost story about a British agent. And there was a gunboat in the harbor in case of trouble.
4: Slight mistake there, Governor. There is a gunboat in the harbor.
2: Yes.
4: It's really worked out beautifully. The Emperor should be pleased. I don't think your White Queen will be very happy, though. I'm the great witch doctor to that frightened mob over there. Said is dead. And there's a German gunboat in the harbor.
2: Listen. I think I hear something. Whoever's out there, stay back. Whoever's out there, stay back.
1: Bill, listen to me. Say it's alive. He's alive.
2: This is impossible.
1: Oh, we can see him breathe. We don't even think he's badly hurt, but he's still in the cage, unconscious.
0: Still in the cage?
2: You mean they can't get him out of there?
1: If he wakes up or they attempt anything, Nero will tear him to pieces. The whole crowd over there is nearly crazy, but they don't dare go into the cage.
2: Well, gentlemen, you should have been more careful. If they do get Said out of there alive, you're done for.
0: Be quiet. Listen.
1: Nobi and the rest of the natives are coming up here now.
0: See here, miss. Are you talking about the old boy's son?
1: Nobi, yes. He wants to see the witch doctor.
2: The witch doctor? This puts you in some slight trouble, Carl.
0: Listen to me, miss. I couldn't get that old buzzard from out of the way from that line, even if I... I've got to get out of here.
2: Too late now, my dear witch doctor. The natives have surrounded the house.
0: Who's that?
1: It's Nobi. He's coming down the hall.
7: Seema! Abu Dusame! My Nobi. Speak white language. Parry Sultan's wand. Witch doctor? Much respect. Fall on floor.
2: Go ahead. Play your part, Carl. Play your ruddy part.
7: Get up again. Great medicine man. Father hurt. In cage with lion. You come.
2: Say something, Carl. You can't be a dumb wizard.
7: You come.
6: My dear Nobi, my friend. The witch doctor can't understand you.
7: Be witch doctor. Not speak everything. Bad witch doctor.
6: No, no. It is not that. He does not hear you. He's in another world. See how his eyes close. See how he sway.
7: I know this. He saved my father. Or maybe all of you. We will kill all white people here. Witch doctor, save my father from lion. You come.
2: Nobi, listen to me. You needn't worry. The great witch doctor can save your father.
7: Go in cage?
2: No, not go in cage.
7: Strike with fire?
2: Yes, that's it. Strike with wizard fire. Open heaven. Flash great light. Nero scream and die. Father save.
6: Carl, you must not save him. If he remain alive, he will talk. Then the natives will know.
7: You not want to save father?
2: The witch doctor does want to save your father, Nobi. You see that gun under his arm?
7: Gun? Gun no good. Not use gun. Only wound lion. Lion in pain kill father.
2: No, that's not like your muskets, Nobi. It's an express gun. It's a magic gun.
7: Magic gun?
2: Listen, Nobi. Magic gun save your father with one shot. Just like that. Lion fall over dead. Your father well again. And our friend.
7: We use gun. Give me gun.
2: No, you could not use it, Nobi. Witch doctor can use it best. Tell him to use it. Tell him to be sure that he hits the lion.
0: Now look here, Harris. I've had enough of this.
2: Yes, Nobi. If he wants to hit Nero with that white fire, he can strike the lion dead before you could wink your eyes.
7: Then do.
2: You better try it, Carl. You better not miss him, or you know what'll happen to every white person in this room.
0: My hands are shaking.
2: Magician with shaky hands? That won't do.
7: I take your shoulder. You follow. Yalla, Ngombo! All come!

0: There is cage. By palace door. All caught over river. Bright as day. 1,000 torches. All make light. Now do. Now do!
1: See how quiet they get when Nobby raises his hands. They're praying.
2: So are we.
3: Won't do it.
2: You better. I told you that. They're out of hand now. If you miss, you're no witch doctor. And if you had any thought of hitting Saeed instead, just imagine what they do to you.
3: I can't see it. These torches blind me.
0: You do.
2: I think the old man's moving. If he stirs, the lion will kill him. You know what that means. That's right. Up with a rifle.
3: My hands are shaking.
2: Be careful of your sights. It's a point-blank shot. No.
0: Allah! Who calls?
2: All right, Nobby. The lion is dead. They can go in and carry your father out now.
0: Lion dead? German magic is great magic.
2: Yes, Nobby, it is. But English magic is greater.
0: English magic better than German magic?
2: Yes, Nobby, and I'll prove it. Turn around. Look out towards the harbor. I stand here. I wave my hand, like this. Nothing up my sleeves. I wouldn't deceive you for the world. I wave my hand towards the gunboat in the bay. The gunboat sails away. English magic, Nobby. English magic.

And so ends The Lord of the Witch Doctors. Tonight's story of... Suspense.

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William Spear, the producer, John Dietz, the director, Bernard Herrmann, the composer-conductor, and John Dixon Carr, the author, are all collaborators on Suspense. 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
15: In the most banal cliche, in the most tiresome platitude, there is a hard core of truth. The sickening saccharine cult of momism is built upon the solid eternal fact that there is no substitute for a mother. Fathers just aren't capable of coping with the problems which mothers daily face and solve. Our story concerns one such a father, and a problem much, much too big for him. Listen, listen then, as Mr. John McIntyre stars in John Barbie and Son, which begins in just a moment.
16: We have, together, ample capacity in freedom to defend freedom. This is NATO, the North Atlantic Treaty Organization. NATO nations trust each other. Proof? Well, since the advent of NATO, the amount of information which member governments exchange concerning their armed forces and their economic and financial positions is greater and more detailed than any which allies have ever before exchanged, whether in time of war or peace. The United States of America is a part of NATO. You should be aware of and alert to the objectives and programs of the North Atlantic Treaty Organization.
14: And now, John Barbie and Son, starring Mr. John McIntyre, a tale well calculated to keep you in suspense.
17: I'm afraid, Mary. For the first time since you've been gone, I'm afraid. I'm going to have to break my promise. I've tried. I've kept him out of sight like you told me to. I did just like you used to do when you were here, Mary. But it was the kitten that wandered onto the place today. Carl didn't mean no harm. What he did, he didn't mean to do. It was just that he'd never held one in his arms before. And now they're coming for him tonight from the home. If I could somehow just put him off for one more night. Oh, Mary, it would be easier if you were here. Carl, I told you to stay in your room. You hear that? They've come for you. Now go back to your room and hide yourself.
18: One moment.
17: You're to stay in your room and not make a sound. You're to be very quiet. Do you understand? Now, if you do as I say, I might be able to keep you here one more night. Coming. Yes?
19: Mr. Barbie?
17: Yes.
19: I'm Mr. Wilk from the home. I've come for your son.
17: Well, I know, but the boy's ill.
19: Oh, we'll take good care of him, far better than you can here.
17: But I'm afraid it's something contagious. He's broke out in a rash.
19: Well, are you sure?
17: Yes, he's got some sort of red spots all over him.
19: Oh. Well, I wouldn't want to run the risk of infection. I mean, for the others at the home, of course.
17: Of course. That's what I mean, Mr. Wilk.
19: Yeah, well, perhaps I better have a look at him.
17: Well, please, Mr. Wilk, the boy's asleep.
19: Well, we'll have to wake him then.
17: No, you don't understand, Mr. Wilk. He's miserable since he knows he has to go. Don't wake him.
19: Well, you have my sympathy, Mr. Barbie, but I have my orders.
17: Well, you could bring a doctor the first thing in the morning. Then you'd be sure of no one catching anything from him.
19: Well, I suppose I could do that. What about the neighbors?
17: Well, they won't know. They'd never even seen him before today. If it hadn't been for the kitten.
19: Well, I can't go into that with you now, Mr. Barbie. The animal is dead. However, under the circumstances, it might be better if I brought the doctor back with me in the morning.
17: Yes, thank you, Mr. Wilk. Thank you.
19: But the boy is not to leave the house. Now, you understand?
17: Yes, yes.
19: All right, we'll be here at 9 sharp in the morning. Good night.
17: Good night. Good night. Carl. It's all right, Carl. You can stay one more night. I promised your mother that I'd never let them take you away. That I'd do anything before I let them do that. I know what happens to them at that home. I've seen them after they've been there a while. They'd be better off. I know what we'll do, Carl. We'll go away. Tonight. Just you and me. We'll go so far away, they'll never find us. Here comes a truck, Carl. Listen carefully. You're to hide in the bushes by the side of the road here. I'm going to flag him. Now, if he stops to pick me up, you're to climb in the back of the truck without him seeing you. You're not to make a sound. You're not to try to say anything and stay there until I call to you to get out. Do you understand? Now, get in the bushes.
20: Hello, senor. You have some trouble?
18: Could you give me a ride to San Diego?
20: Oh, sure. Come on, get in.
18: Thank you. Oh, just a moment.
20: What's the matter? Something is wrong?
18: Well, my glasses. I seem to have lost my glasses. Had them a minute ago. I'll just look around back here.
20: You need a flashlight?
18: No, never mind. Now, get in the back of the truck, Carl. That's a good boy. Well, I found him.
20: To tell the truth, senor, you know, I am not allowed to pick up anybody, but it's so late, and you're a little, well...
18: A little older than most you see on the highways?
20: Oh, no, I don't mean that. But what's the matter? You have a car trouble?
18: Well, I don't have a car.
20: You hear that noise?
18: What was that?
20: Oh, that's my kitten.
18: Kitten?
20: See, I picked him up in San Pedro. He's a cute little kitten. I got a box all fixed up for him in the back of the truck.
18: A kitten?
20: What's the matter?
18: Well, my billfold, I seem to have lost it.
20: You lose it? When did that happen?
18: Well, I don't know. I guess back where I dropped my glasses, I had it then. If you just let me out here, I'll catch another ride back.
20: Sure. I'm sorry, senor. If I was on my own time, I would take you back.
18: Well, no, thank you very much. It'll be all right.
20: Well, good luck. I hope you find it.
18: Huh? Oh, just a moment. The back end of your truck's open.
20: Oh, I better fix it.
18: No, don't get out. I'll close it for you.
20: Oh, gracias, senor.
21: Get out, Carl. Run back down the road.
18: Well, it's all right now. You can drive on.
20: How's the kitten?
18: Well, he's all right. You can drive on now.
20: Well, muchas gracias. Hasta la vista, señor.
18: Carl? Carl, you don't have to hide anymore. He's gone now. You're a good boy, Carl. You did just like I told you to. And you didn't touch the kitten at all, did you?
14: In a moment, we continue with the second act of Suspense.
22: In the democracy in which we live, the concept of the Medal of Honor is something which goes beyond the medal itself, something which goes beyond the deeds of valor. The concept is not a material thing. It is an idea, an ideal, which springs from the deepest roots of all that is best in humanity. It stands for the democratic tradition of freedom, of liberty, of the code of conduct in which the citizens of the United States of America believe. These ideals do not belong to any one race, creed, or religion of Americans, but to all. Private First Class Sadao S. Munimori of the 100th Infantry Battalion of the United States Army proved the validity of these ideals on April 5th, 1945. Pinned down by enemy fire from artillery and machine guns in the hilly Seravezza section of the Apennine Mountains, PFC Munimori found himself in charge of his squad after the corporal had been killed. During a lull in the shelling, the men advanced, but were forced to take cover from machine gun fire. Grabbing some hand grenades, PFC Munimori rushed forward and demolished the enemy machine gun nest. Again, the men advanced, but another machine gun forced them to take cover. Munimori continued his assault with grenades and destroyed another machine gun. The enemy opened up with grenades. Munimori crawled back for more ammunition to a shell crater that shielded two of his men. As he reached the edge, an enemy grenade bounced off his helmet and into the crater. He immediately dove into the crater and smothered the deadly grenade blast. For saving two lives at the cost of his own, Private First Class Sadao Munimori was awarded the Medal of Honor. Devotion to his men and to his duty exemplified the highest ideals of the code of conduct.
14: And now, starring Mr. John McIntyre, Act Two of John Barbie and Son.
21: Well, we made San Diego after all, didn't we, Carl? Now we'll get a room and get some rest. Well, this looks like a nice place. But I'd better go in alone. It wouldn't be good for anybody to see us together. You wait here on this bench. But you're not to talk to anyone, I understand. No one.
23: Ah, good evening.
18: I'd like to have a room, please.
15: Well, you're lucky. I've got just one single left.
18: You happen to double?
15: No, I'm sorry, I haven't. Aren't you alone?
18: Well, I am, but I prefer a double bed.
15: Well, I'm afraid you're going to have trouble finding any kind of a room in San Diego tonight. There's a big convention in town. We're lucky to have this one.
18: All right, I'll take it. I'll have to.
15: Have a sign here, please. It's not really a small bed. It's three-quarter size. Here's your key.
18: Oh, that's fine. Thank you. Oh, could you tell me, is it on the ground floor?
15: Well, no, it isn't. Had you wanted it on the ground floor?
18: Yes, you see, I'm a little nervous about fires.
15: Oh, well, there's a fire escape just down the hall from you.
18: Oh, there is? Well, then, it'll be all right, then. I've got to get... I'm going out for a minute. I'll be right back. Thank you. I'm right behind you, Carl. Nothing to be afraid of. You've never been on a fire escape before, have you? Fun, isn't it? It's only a little ways now. Here, take my arm. Here we are. Now you stay back until I look in the window first. See if anyone's in the hallway. It's all right. Now, come on, I'll help you through. Someone's coming. Stay out there. No, Carl, stay out there on the fire escape. Don't make a sound.
15: Oh, Mr. Wilson.
18: Oh. Hello.
15: Well, aren't you in the wrong end of the hallway?
18: Well, yes.
15: Can't you find your room?
18: Well, yes, but I was just looking around.
15: Oh, the fire escape.
18: Yes,
15: I see. You wanted to try it out, huh?
18: Well, I am a little nervous.
15: Yes, well, I understand. Would you like me to show you how to get out on
18: No, no, thank you. I've been out there already.
15: You have? Well, you feel better about it
18: then,
15: huh?
18: Yes, thank you.
15: Well, is there anything else I can do for you?
18: No, I'll be getting to my room now.
15: I guess we better close this window. That fog's getting pretty thick.
18: I'll close it.
15: Well, good night, Mr. Wilson. I hope you sleep well.
18: Good night. It's all right. Come on, Carl. Careful now. Follow me quickly. You hungry, Carl? I'll get us something to eat. Then we'll get a good night's rest.
0: Office.
1: This is Mr. Wilson in 314.
0: Yes, Mr. Wilson.
1: Could you send up some food?
0: Oh, I'm sorry, Mr. Wilson, but room service is closed.
1: Oh, I see. Thank you.
0: You're welcome. Can you imagine that, Harry?
15: Hmm?
0: That Mr. Wilson must think he's in the Waldorf. Room service at 10 o'clock at night.
15: Yeah, he's a strange one. I found him upstairs in the hallway trying out the fire escape.
0: When?
15: A couple of minutes ago.
0: Well, how'd he get up the stairs? He didn't come through the lobby.
15: He didn't?
0: No, I'd have seen him.
15: Well, then he must have gone up by the fire escape.
0: Do you suppose he's got someone up there with him?
15: Well, it's happened before, but not if I know anything about it. I'm going to go... Oh, Mr. Wilson, you going out again?
18: Yes, to get something to eat.
15: Oh, well, have a nice dinner.
18: Thank you.
15: Miss White, have the boy take the board. Unless you and I go upstairs, we'll have a look around while he's gone.
0: Frank!
3: Yes, ma'am?
0: You saw the old man that just went out the door?
3: Yes, ma'am.
0: Well, we're going up to his room. If he comes back, before we return, ring twice to warn us.
3: Yes, ma'am.
0: Why are you knocking?
15: I have a feeling someone's in there.
0: Well, if there is, they're not coming to the door, not if he sneaked them into the hotel.
15: I suppose you're right. Guess I'd better unlock it. Nothing unusual here.
0: Look at this bundle.
15: What do you mean?
0: And this boy's cap.
15: Well, it might be his.
0: He wasn't wearing a cap when he came in, and he wasn't carrying a bundle.
15: No, he wasn't.
0: I'll look in the closet. That's Frank.
15: The old boy couldn't have eaten that fast.
0: Maybe Frank's made a mistake. I'll see. Yes, Frank? All right, we'll get out of here. He says he's carrying a package. Probably brought something back to eat here in the room.
15: Oh, come on, Miss White. We better get out of here.
0: We better go down the stairs. He'll probably be coming up in the elevator.
15: Miss White!
0: What's the matter?
15: You've walked off with the cap.
0: Oh, goodness, I have. I didn't realize. What'll we do? Shall I go back?
2: No, I don't think you'd better. He'll be up there any minute.
0: Well, maybe he won't miss it, and we can put it back if he goes out again.
2: Yeah, come on.
21: Carl, where are you? What are you doing in the closet, Carl? Was somebody here? Somebody has been here. Where's your cap that was on the bed? Who was here?
3: Good evening. Like to see the manager, please?
2: Oh, well, he's not in. I'm in charge. Could I help you?
3: Yes, I'm Detective Bowen. Here's my identification.
2: Oh, yes.
3: We're checking hotels in the vicinity for a certain John Barbie. Have you anyone registered by that name?
2: No, I don't believe I have. What kind of a looking man is he?
3: Well, he's an older man, about his 50s. He's...
2: Well, there's an old guy checked in about an hour ago, but he's registered under the name of Wilson. Here it is, John Wilson. He might be the one you're looking for. I have a hunch he is.
3: Is he in his room now?
2: Why, yes, he went up a short time ago.
3: Well, I'd like to go up. What's the room number, please?
2: 314. Is it something serious?
3: Yes. Murder.
14: In a moment, we continue with the third act of... Suspense.
4: Another visit with Joe and Daphne Forsythe.
10: Joe. Joseph!
23: Yeah, I'm up. Pour the coffee. I'll be right in.
10: Relax, it's 3 a.m.
23: Huh?
10: I said relax, it's 3 a.m.
23: I was relaxed. Daphne, why did you wake me up?
10: Well, I was just wondering what happened to our savings bonds.
23: You were what?
10: I had a dream. I dreamed you lost all of your money and all we had left were our savings bonds.
23: I see.
10: So I just wanted to make sure they were all right.
23: They're all right. They're with the other important papers.
10: You're sure?
23: Of course I'm sure.
10: Well, I just don't want anything to happen to them. Savings bonds are the most secure form of investment. Why, the whole faith and credit of the United States stand behind those bonds of ours.
23: Uh-huh.
10: So they're even better than dollars in your pocket, because the government stands behind them and protects them.
23: Uh-huh.
10: And they protect us, too, Joe. Every bond is an investment in our country, in our security and freedoms. Joe? Well, how about that? He feels so secure he went back to sleep. Good night, darling.
14: And now, starring Mr. John McIntyre, Act 3 of John Barbie and Son.
2: Mr. Wilson, I have another room I think you'd be interested in seeing. I don't think anyone's in there.
3: You have a pass key?
2: Yeah.
3: All right, open the door.
2: Yeah, buddy.
3: It's all right. I have a gun. I stand back out of sight.
2: Well, there's no one here.
3: Now look back at that door.
2: No. Here, maybe the closet. No, nobody here. Say, he must have had somebody with him after all.
3: Well, what do you mean?
2: Well, he registered alone, but the way he was acting, I suspected there was someone with him. Look on the dresser there. 2 bottles of milk, 2 sandwiches.
3: They haven't been touched either. He must have left here in a hurry. Is there a fire escape on this floor?

0: They found him looking it over right after he moved
1: all
0: in.
1: Right, come on, let's have a look at it.
0: Yeah, the window's open. Must have gone out that way.
1: Let's have a look outside. There's no one down below. You must have just missed him.
0: Look, Mr. Bowen.
1: Where?
0: Somebody up there above. Someone's climbing onto the roof from the fire escape.
1: All right, that's him. Come on.
2: Nice, isn't it, Carl? Up here in the fog? Quiet and soft, like it'll be for us forever. Carl, you understand if they catch up with us, it means you'll have to go back to the home, don't you? We promised your mother we wouldn't let that happen, and we're not going to. It isn't going to hurt much, Carl. It'll be quick.
3: Mr. Barbie! Mr. Barbie, don't!
4: Stay where you are. This is my affair.
3: Mr. Barbie, that isn't going to do anybody any good. Now, just listen to me 1 minute.
4: If you come a step closer...
3: I won't. Now, listen to me.
4: What do you want?
3: Mr. Barbie, don't jump. Come back with me. They'll go easy on you.
4: You'll not take him to the home. I know what happens to them there.
3: Mr. Barbie, you're ill. You don't know what you're doing. You're...
4: I tell you not to come any closer.
3: All right. All right, I won't. But listen.
4: I'll not listen to anything. I know what's best for my boy. I promised his mother. Didn't I, son?
3: What? Who are you talking to there, Mr. Barbie?
4: Don't pay any attention to them, Carl.
3: Mr. Barbie, there's nobody there with you.
4: What? What did you say?
3: I say there's nobody there with you.
4: No. What kind of a trick is this?
3: You're just imagining things.
4: There's nobody here with me?
3: No, sir. Your son is dead. And what you're going to do now won't help anything.
4: My son is here by my side.
3: No, Mr. Barber. No one's by your side.
4: You're trying to confuse me to keep me busy talking so that fellow can sneak up behind me. Is that it?
3: Oh, Mr. Barbie. Mr. Barbie, we're just trying to save your life. Come back away from that ledge. Let us talk to you.
4: No, no. I've had enough of your tricks. Carl, are you ready? It won't hurt much. Take my hand, son. Take my hand.
3: No, Mr. Barbie, no!
5: Poor guy.
0: You said he was wanted for murder?
5: Yeah. Yeah, he killed his son this evening. The authorities are going to take the boy away to a home. I guess his mind just snapped. Well, it's probably better this way. Because he thought the boy was with him. Right to the end.

Suspense, in which John McIntyre starred in William N. Robeson's production of John Barbie and Son, written by Mel Dinelli. Supporting John McIntyre and John Barbie and Son were Ellen Morgan, Carl Swenson, Sam Pierce, and Jack Crucian. 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
1: Suspense. 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
0: 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That's R-O-M-A, Roma Wines. Those better-tasting California wines enjoyed by more Americans than any other wine. For friendly entertaining, for delightful dining. Yes, right now, a glassful would be very pleasant as Roma Wines bring you Robert Taylor, star of Metro-Goldwyn-Mayer's Undercurrent, in a remarkable tale of...
1: Suspense!
2: Merry Christmas, Jerry. How's the real estate business?
3: Oh, kind of early with your greeting, aren't you, Sam?
2: Well, I got to get them in sometime. I may not see you again until next Christmas.
3: If this real estate racket gets any crazy, I'll be dead by next Christmas. I'm glad you could get up here, though, Sam.
2: What's on your mind, Jerry?
3: You'll probably shoot me when you hear it, Sam, because I'm probably nuts. But doggone it, you're a detective and you're my pal, and I just had to tell somebody.
2: Well, you sound like it's serious.
3: That's just it. I don't know what it is, Sam, but... Now, listen, you know we're agents for a group of houses up in Cypress Canyon. Mm-hmm. Those places that were started before the war never got finished.
2: Oh, yeah.
3: All I got in were the foundations, just concrete and a couple of beams. Well, they've been finished now. In fact, I'm putting up the for rent on the last of them today.
2: What do you want, police protection from the mob?
3: Listen, Sam, this house that I'm talking about, it's got a number now, 2256. But before, when the men went back to work on it about 3 months ago... Well, they just started when the foreman on the job brought me a shoebox that he'd found up on a beam. And this box had a manuscript in it, a story, kind of, all written out.
2: Yeah.
3: Well, he gave me the thing. I read it. I didn't think much about it. I put it in my desk. But the other day, and I happened to drive by there, I saw the number on the house and what the house looked like. I thought of this manuscript. And, well, I don't like it, that's all. There's something funny about it.
2: What's funny about it?
3: Well, mind you, this thing was found in an unfinished house in Cypress Canyon. House that was only just started building.
2: All right.
3: Well, listen, Sam, I want to read it to you if you got the time, and you'll see what I mean.
2: All right, shoot.
3: Well, here's how it begins. To whom it may concern, my reasons for setting down on paper what follows here will be abundantly clear.
4: What follows here will be abundantly clear to anyone into whose possession it may fall. First, let me say that I'm a very ordinary person. My name is James A. Woods. I'm 35 years old. By profession, a chemical engineer. My wife, Ellen, was a school teacher when I met and married her in Indiana 7 years ago. There's nothing in the past life of either one of us to suggest remotely any cause or reason for the dreadful thing that has invaded our lives. Our married life has been in no way different from that of millions of other average, reasonably happy, and congenial families. 3 months ago, I was ordered by my firm to take charge of a rather minor project in Los Angeles, Hollywood to be exact. The order was a sudden one. There'd been no time to secure accommodations, and conditions being what they are, the inevitable result was that until day before yesterday, we'd been living in the cramped quarters of one of those characteristic California motels. Needless to say, most of our spare time had been devoted to a search for something more permanent and comfortable, but the fruits of these efforts had been, financially and in every other way, a geometrical progression of discouragement. Until last Saturday afternoon, only 4 days before Christmas, we were driving into town on our way to a movie when Ellen saw it.
5: Jim, look!
2: What?
5: That sign in front of that real estate office.
2: Oh, yeah.
5: But
2: yeah.
5: Don't you see what it says? For rent, furnished, two-bedroom house, close in, immediate occupancy.
2: Yeah,
5: Aren't you going to stop?
2: Oh, Ellen, you know what a sign like that. It mean right out in plain sight in front of a real estate office.
5: Oh, yeah, but Jim...
2: Either they want $600 a month...
5: We'll never know until we ask.
2: But if it's any good at all, there are probably 50 people fighting for it right back there now.
5: Well, honey, there's no harm in trying. Now, is there?
2: You really want to go back?
5: Oh, it's probably foolish, but what can we lose?
2: Okay.
5: Oh, darling, come on, cheer up. How do you know? Maybe our luck's changed. Maybe fate's gonna give us a nice new house for a Christmas present.

0: Huh?
1: Oh, we're sorry to bother you, but we just happened to see that for rent sign outside.
2: Oh, yeah, I hung it outside just this minute.
3: Is the house available?
2: Why, sure, sure it is.
1: Let me introduce myself. My name is James A. Woods, and this is my wife, Ellen.
2: How to do? Wow. Looks like it's fixing to rain.
1: Yes, so it does, doesn't it? Well, it was one of those things. The real estate agent had just been authorized to rent the place by mail that morning, and he'd hardly had time to look at it himself and put up his sign when we drove up. It was just an ordinary little California house about halfway up Cypress Canyon, number 2256. Just an ordinary, undistinguished little house. The agent didn't know much about it. Construction on it had been stopped by the war, and it had just been completed and furnished lately. Been vacant while somebody's estate was being settled, and now it was owned by a bank in Sacramento. Of course, we didn't
2: care about it. Got this key in the mail along with the authorization to rent. Only one there is. Of course, you can have duplicates made. Yeah, seems to stick a little. Oh, no, there it is.
3: Doesn't sound as though that door had ever been opened.
2: Well, a little oil on the hinges will fix that, all right.
3: Oh, sure.
2: Now, here's your living room. Furniture's a little dusty, of course. You gotta expect that. It's good furniture, though, you see? Benson Brothers.
3: Yes,
2: Now, over here's a little den. Paneled, you see? Radio, fireplace. Really a very attractive little room, particularly for a man.
1: Uh-huh, yep.
2: Now, the bedroom's off the living room here. Everything's all on one floor, you understand?
3: Uh-huh.
2: It's, quite nice, I think.
3: Yes.
2: Uh-huh. You can see you get the morning sun here. There's a view of the canyon through these front windows. You got cross ventilation.
1: That's about all there was to it. It wasn't the best place in the world. It was small and badly built, but what would you have done? We took it with as little inspection as that. It was the Saturday before Christmas. And the very same evening, we were struggling up the steps from the road with suitcases and boxes and armloads of clothes and all the endless bric-a-brac that people collect and never know they have until they move. Ellen began unpacking, and I began moving things around and taking the worst of the pictures off the wall, doing all the little things that everybody does when they move into a new place and try to give it something of their own.
3: Don't be such a sourpuss. You know, it's a roof over our heads for Christmas. That's more than we ever thought we'd get, isn't it? Now, what in the world are we going to do with those two pictures?
1: Why don't we just leave them where they are?
3: Jim, we can't. They're too awful.
1: Well, all right, put them in the closet then.
3: I can't. Both the closets are jammed full.
1: No, I mean the other one in the little alcove off the den. At least there's a door there. I suppose it's a closet.
3: Yeah.
1: I don't know.
3: That isn't a commentary on the housing problem, huh? A woman moving into a house without even knowing where all the closets are. Take the pictures down, will you, honey? Bring them in here.
1: Okay.
3: Oh, I guess you'll have to help me with this door. I can't get it open.
1: Let me see it. Well, of course you can, silly. It's locked. Where are those keys we found in the desk?
3: Here they are.
1: Nope. Not this one. Sure this one won't work. Nope. Feels like an awful solid door for a closet.
3: Oh, and that's one solid door in the house.
1: Nope, this one won't do it either. Well, we'll just have to get a locksmith up here on Monday. I'll put the pictures behind the desk, okay?
3: Yeah, all right. Jim, if you could just help me move this armchair, huh?
1: Oh, Ellen, will you let it go until tomorrow? You know what time it is.
3: Oh, but honey, I'd like to get the place looking just a little bit.
1: Yeah, but it's almost midnight. In fact, it's exactly...
3: What was that?
1: Tomcat, I guess, out in the brush somewhere.
3: Sounded near. Hope that doesn't go on all night.
1: Well, there's much we can do about it. Come on, Ellen. I'm dead tired.
3: All right, Jim. All right.
1: Where'd you put the toothpaste, honey?
3: It's right in the medicine cabinet.
1: Oh, yeah.
3: Jim, we ought to get some firewood tomorrow. You know, a fire in that living room would make all the difference
1: we
3: in the world.
1: Can't. Sunday.
3: Well, Monday, then. Jim, I think red curtains are what we need, don't you?
1: Mm-hmm. Mm.
3: You know, just at least for the living room. Anyway, the ones in there now have just got to come down.
1: Yeah, I suppose they do.
3: What do you think of red?
1: Well, I guess it's all...
3: Jim.
1: It's some tomcat.
3: Jim, it sounded in the house.
1: Oh, now, how could it be in the house, Ellen? We've been over every inch of the house.
3: Except that closet.
1: Now, how could a cat or anything else be in a closet that's been locked up for over a year?
3: don't know.
1: It's probably under the house. A wildcat or mountain lion or something. I hear they have them in California.
3: Jim, I don't like
1: it. Well, neither do I like it, but there's nothing we can do about it tonight.
3: Well, maybe we ought to call somebody, the police or some neighbor.
1: Oh, don't be silly, Ellen. You act like a kid. Come on, let's go to bed, huh?
3: Well, all right, I suppose it is silly. Jimmy, did you lock the door?
1: Yeah. Can I turn out the lights now?
3: Yeah, all right.
1: Good night, Ellen. Sleep tight.
3: Good night, Jim.
1: I don't know what time it was, perhaps an hour, perhaps only a half hour later. My mind was in that hazy borderland between sleep and a dream that's still part of consciousness. Then I was awake. Ellen, are you all right?
3: Yes.
1: Did you have a nightmare or something?
3: No. I heard it, too.
1: Well, that didn't sound like any cat.
3: Put on the light.
1: Yeah.
3: It seemed to be out there, Jim, in the house somewhere.
1: I'm going to look into this.
3: Jim, you be careful.
1: Come on. Where's my shotgun?
3: In the den, I think. Jim.
1: What?
3: There's something wet.
1: What? Wet?
3: Running from under the closet door. Sticky.
1: Ellen, don't. Don't touch it.
3: I had to. Jim, it's blood.
0: For Suspense, Roma Wines are bringing you Robert Taylor in The House in Cypress Canyon. 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And now, Roma Wines bring back to our Hollywood soundstage Robert Taylor as James A. Woods, with Kathy Lewis as his wife Ellen, in the house in Cypress Canyon. A tale well calculated to keep you in suspense.

0: It cannot be too difficult to understand from the foregoing why I've taken the pains to set down in writing the events related here. To find in one's newly rented house a closet which cannot be opened is in itself certainly no great cause for alarm. But to be awakened in the stillness of the night by unearthly cries within that house, to find oozing from under that closet door something that is unquestionably blood, that's another matter. Perhaps others might have been braver than we. Suffice it only to say that we got out of the house in something very close to a panic, and only returned when we had the moral support of two stalwart Los Angeles policemen.
1: You just moved in here, you say?
0: That's right, officer. You can see we're still unpacking.
1: And the place has been empty right along before that?
0: Yeah, I don't know much about that part of it. You could check all that with the real estate agent, though.
2: Well, where is this closet?
3: Oh, it's right in here, officer. And the blood is...
1: Where? Where's the blood?
3: Jim?
0: Officer, I swear to you, there was blood on the floor less than an hour ago. I saw it.
1: Uh-huh.
0: It was running out from under that door. We heard that noise, and we got up, and then we saw it. The door was locked.
1: Locked, huh? It seems to be all right now.
2: Hey, you folks aren't trying to be funny, are you?
3: Isn't there anything in it?
1: No, ma'am, there is not.
0: Look, officer, we're reputable people. You can call my firm. They'll tell you all about me.
1: There's nothing wrong with this closet. Walls are solid. No trap doors.
0: If you think I'm lying...
1: I didn't say that, mister. Oh, you probably did hear some sort of a noise, and you got a little panicky, and...
3: What about the blood? It got on my hand.
2: It isn't there now, is it?
3: Yes.
2: Where?
3: I feel it.
1: Now, you folks just take it easy. You know, you're liable to hear all kinds of noises up in these canyons at night. You're from the east, you say?
0: Yeah. I'm sorry, officer.
1: Ah, that's all right. That's all right. If you have any real trouble, call on us anytime.
0: All right.
2: Well, good night.
0: Good night.
1: Good night. Hey. You ought to have this door fixed. That's enough to scare you.
0: Yeah, we're going to have it fixed. We didn't say much about it after that. There wasn't much that could be said. The next day, I went down to a lot and bought a little Christmas tree and some trimmings, and we tried to pretend we were cheerful, but there was an uneasiness between us that had never been there before. Ellen seemed tired and listless. Several times during the day, I noticed her washing her hands with a brush, scrubbing the one that had touched the blood. That night, we each took a sleeping pill and went to bed. It was sometime after midnight when I was suddenly wide awake and staring into the darkness. In some way, I knew at once and instinctively what had awakened me. Ellen was not in her bed nor in the room. The nameless thing I feared gripped at my heart until I could scarcely breathe. I opened the bedroom door and started through the house, putting on every light that I could find. There was not much to search, but I searched thoroughly. The living room, the kitchen, bathroom, day, and even the garage. And all the time, the dread of looking where I knew at last I must look. For I think I knew from the very first time where I'd find her. It must have been a full minute that I stood before that closet door. Then, I opened it. She stood there rigid, her arms at her sides, the fingers extended like claws. Her hair was over her face, her eyes stared out of it. Her lips were drawn back in a grin like an animal at bay. For a moment, I was frozen with the horror of it. I stretched out my hand. Very deliberately, she turned her head and sunk her teeth until they met into the flesh of my forearm. I'd raised my hand to strike at her, but already she'd relaxed her hold and gone utterly limp. She would have fallen unless I'd caught her. I carried her into the bedroom and laid her on the bed. Strangely, at that moment, my only thought was how I might revive her. Until I saw that it was not a faint, but a sleep that she'd fallen into. A sleep as deep and heavy as though she'd been drugged. And so I left her. But for me, that night, there was no sleep.

0: Jim?
1: Yes, Ellen.
0: Oh. What are you doing up so early?
1: Oh, I got a little restless. I'd make some coffee.
0: Oh. Oh. I had the most wonderful sleep. And I feel so rested.
1: Do you?
0: Mm-hmm. Jim.
1: What?
0: What's the matter with your arm?
1: Oh, I just hurt it.
0: Well, honey, it's terribly swollen. Let me see it.
1: No, it's all right, Ellen.
0: Oh, it isn't all right. You've got to see Dr. Wesley right away.
1: Sure, I will.
0: No,
1: I
0: now, you promise me, Jim, that you'll go the first thing this morning. How'd it happen?
1: Why, there was a dog.
0: A dog?
1: Yeah, I heard him trying to chew through the screen door. I went out to chase him away, and he bit me.
0: Well, you mean there's all that racket, and I didn't even wake up?
1: No, Ellen, you didn't even wake up. It was clear to me that Ellen knew nothing of what had transpired the night before. I went to my office that morning and made a pretense of going over routine business, if only to restore my mind to some semblance of calm by the sight and sound of common, familiar things. Pain in my arm had become a persistent, dull throbbing. I made a late appointment with Dr. Wesley. He treated my arm with something of an arched eyebrow, and he said,
2: "Well, I've never seen anything quite like it before. That is, such a rapid onset of infection."
1: It was dark when I left his office. I hadn't realized it was so late. Driving home, my car seemed sluggish until I saw the needle on the dashboard and realized that I was pushing it to the utmost of its speed. That I was racing home to prevent something before it was too late, before the darkness had conspired against me. For somehow I already knew with certainty that it was the darkness and the night that I had to fear. The curves of the canyon seemed endless. And then the cold fear leaped up inside me. My house, too, was dark. I went slowly up the stone steps from the road, looking, praying for some sign of light or life. There was none. The house was empty. Ellen was gone. I looked with the same self-torturing thoroughness, and in that closet first of all, knowing as I did so that it was hopeless. And so, alone in that empty house, I waited, powerless and helpless now, deadened in thought and will, empty as the house itself, save only for the overwhelming sense of a terrible foreboding. For some time in the early hours of the morning, I snapped on the radio, shortwave. Why? Surely a minor question now. I only know that I did. And then I heard it.
3: Car 58, car 58, go to Laurel Canyon, the 4,000 block. A report that a man has been injured or attacked. Condition thought to be critical. Ambulance will follow. That is all.
1: I was there almost before the police, edging my way through the little crowd, staring down at the man lying there in his white uniform under the streetlight.
4: Yeah, the milkman, poor guy.
5: I heard him scream, but when I got here, just like this, there's nothing
6: right,
5: on at
6: all. Stand back, stand back. Please stand back.
5: Well, you again.
1: I heard it on the radio. I live just down the road.
5: Yeah, I remember.
1: What happened?
5: Well, take a look. Maybe you can tell us.
1: He was dead. And he was lying on his back. And his throat had been torn out as though by the fangs of some wild animal. It is now Christmas Eve, or rather Christmas morning, for it's a little after midnight. I've been waiting here in the stillness of this empty house for nearly 24 hours, waiting for the end. Already once tonight, I've heard that dreadful wailing cry somewhere in the hills. I've nailed up the closet door, but that I know is childish, useless. My arm is horribly swollen and turning black, but that's nothing. It's another end that I foresee, as surely as other men foresee the rising of the sun. I hear the cry again. It's nearer now. I shall leave these notes in a sealed envelope and put it in a shoebox, in the hope that someone will give credence to these dark and terrible events, if indeed such nameless horrors can ever yield to mortal understanding. As for myself, I feel no longer any fear or even sorrow. Only a desire that the end and the thing that I must do may come soon. And it will be soon, I know.

0: at the door. Well, what do you make of it, Sam?
1: It's quite a yarn. But what of it?
0: That's what I thought. Now, listen, that's not quite all of it. Huh? Clip to it's a newspaper clipping. Listen. Hollywood, December the 26th. Police reported what was apparently a case of murder and suicide in Cypress Canyon sometime in the early hours of the morning. The victims were James A. Woods, a chemical engineer, and his wife, Ellen. Preliminary investigation indicates that Mrs. Woods was killed by the blast of a shotgun in the hands of her husband, who then turned the weapon upon himself. That she fought desperately for her life, however, was evidenced by the disorder of the room and the severe lacerations inflicted upon her husband about the neck and arms. This is the second tragedy to be reported in Cypress Canyon within 24 hours, the other being the unexplained death of Frank Polanski, a milkman.
1: Well, no such murders or whatever they were ever occurred, if that's what's worrying you. The clipping, well, you have those things printed up, you know.
0: No, it's not that, Sam. That story was found in an unfinished house in Cypress Canyon. No number, no nothing, just a framework.
1: Uh-huh.
0: Now that house is finished. When I drove by it today... Well, that's what stopped me, Sam, because it all fits. Now that it's finished, it is the house in the story, the same construction, the same vines and creepers on the lawn, even the same number.
1: So what? A guy who knows roughly what this house is going to be like writes a yarn and loses it or something.
0: Did he know the place was going to be listed for rental today, the Saturday before Christmas?
1: Oh, Jerry, coincidence. Two bits you find the guy next door is a ghost story writer or something, and he's been wondering for a year what happened to that thing he wrote.
0: Okay, coincidence. Well, I'm sorry I bothered you, Sam.
1: Don't be silly. I liked it. It's a good yarn. That the for rent sign you were talking about?
0: Oh, yeah. I'm going to put it up outside now.
1: Uh-huh. Well, so long, Jerry, and Merry Christmas again.
0: Yeah, well, thanks, Sam. I guess I was kind of silly all right, huh?
1: Listen, when a guy named whatever it is, Woods, with a wife named Ellen, comes in to rent that place from you, then you can start worrying.
0: Yeah. Well, so long, Sam.
1: So long, Jerry.
0: Come in.
2: Oh, we're sorry to bother you, but we just happened to see that for rent sign outside.
0: Well, yeah, I hung it out just this minute.
3: Is the house available?
0: Oh, sure it is. Well,
2: let me introduce myself. My name is James A. Woods. And this is my wife, Ellen.
0: How do? Well, looks like it's fixing to...
2: Yes, it does, doesn't it?

0: Suspense.
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1: 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Then the ancient skill of Roma master vintners, necessary time, and America's finest winemaking resources guide the cuvee of this grape treasure to rich taste luxury. That's why discriminating wine users everywhere look to Grand Estate wines as the crowning achievement of vintner skill.
2: Reason enough. And now, Ken, who's all set to star on Suspense next Thursday?
1: It's that very wonderful actress and wonderful girl, Miss Susan Peters. Susan will appear as a young lady in straitened circumstances who finds herself mistaken for a very rich young lady and who is forced into continuing the deception with murder as a result.
2: I'll certainly make it a point to listen. And before I go, I'd like to thank this really great company of actors who have played with me tonight, and particularly Kathy Lewis, who played Ellen.
3: Thank you, Bob.
0: Tonight's original Suspense play was written by Robert L. Richards. Next Thursday, same time, you will hear Miss Susan Peters as star of Suspense.
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0: Grant as star of The Black Path of Fear, a suspense play produced, edited, and directed by William Spear. Suspense.
1: It was our first day in Havana. We'd taken a hack, an open horse-drawn carriage, and spent the afternoon driving around to see the sights. She was always crazy about jade. So in Chinatown, we stopped in a little curiosity shop the driver steered us to. We bought a few gadgets there and started back toward the main part of the town. It was getting dark, and she snuck it up close to me there in the carriage.
2: It's been a wonderful day, Scotty.
3: Yeah.
2: I was scared at first. A couple of times I thought I saw him in the crowds there in Chinatown. Guess it was just my imagination.
1: Oh, sure it was. He wouldn't try any rough stuff this far from his home base. He may be a little Caesar around his nightclubs back in Florida. But here in Cuba, he's just another alien that better not get caught carrying a gun.
2: He said he'd get me if I ever left him. No matter where I went.
1: Nah, but he sent a radiogram wishing us luck.
2: That's what worries me. He didn't say which kind of luck.
4: Alto, Pavel. Alto.
1: Now, what's this, driver?
4: It's Sloppy Joe. Speaker trucks in the Havana.
1: Of course, Sloppy Joe's. Want to go in, darling?
2: Why not? We can only die once.
1: So I paid the coachman. We went into Sloppy Joe's. The place was jammed to the sidewalk line and so noisy you couldn't hear yourself think. It was like a football scrimmage when you moved in. And like sardines in a can when you stood still. And then suddenly the crowd divided in front of us like the Red Sea. And a little photographer came through using an old-fashioned tripod for a battering ram. He set up his camera and pointed it in our direction.
5: The senor and the lady would like a picture for to show their friends back in the estate.
1: Oh, thanks.
2: Oh, please, Scotty. Well, we've never had a picture taken together.
1: Together? With 4,000 people jammed up against us on all sides?
5: Well, instead, maybe you come to my estudio. Calle Barrios. It's not far.
1: Oh, no. All right, go on. Shoot it here.
5: Well, I make a pose, please. Much green, you much love.
1: Okay.
5: Bueno, what's the birdie? Hold it. That is all. I have the picture. Here is my card. Pepe Campos.
1: Hey.
5: It should be ready tomorrow.
1: Oh, come on, he's taking it now, darling. Well, come on, honey. Everybody's looking at it.
2: Don't rush me, Scotty. Give me time.
1: Hey, what is it? Why are you so limp? What's wrong?
2: I knew we wouldn't make it. What do we care? Part of a night better than none at all.
6: Please!
2: Just stay with me a minute. It won't take long.
1: Charlie, what happened? What happened?
2: Scotty, that was the first picture we ever had taken together. Let me know how it turns out.
1: Oh, Eve! Eve, darling! She's dead. She doesn't move anymore. Somebody do something! She's been nice. Right here in my arms.

0: Havana is a fast town for anything. Love, life, and death, too. A minute ago, I'd been half of a honeymoon couple getting their first picture snapped by a little Cuban photographer in Sloppy Joe's. Now I was alone with a corpse in an empty saloon. But that didn't go on for long, either. There were cops there in half a minute, and finally a detective.
1: This woman is dead.
0: Yeah, I know.
1: You were the man with her?
0: I was the man with her.
1: Your name?
0: Scott. Bill Scott.
1: Mr. Scott, how long have you been in Havana?
0: 4 hours.
1: You quarrel with this girl here in this bar?
0: Yeah. No. No, we were only in here long enough to have our picture taken.
1: You were traveling together?
0: That's right.
1: Her name on her tourist card is Mrs. Edward Spinelli.
0: Yeah.
1: Where is Mr. Spinelli?
0: Not where I'd like him to be, which is wrong.
1: You are not being very cooperative, Mr. Scott.
0: Okay, I'll tell you the whole story. She was a singer in a nightclub in Tampa, Florida. Spinelli owned the nightclub. He packed a gun, and so did the waiters in the joint. He gave her the choice between getting killed and marrying him. So she married him.
1: And how did you meet her?
0: I worked for Spinelli. I drove his car.
1: You are not a chauffeur by profession. Are you Mr. Scott?
0: No. I took the job to get her away from him. Is there anything wrong in that?
1: The murder weapon, this knife. What do you know about it?
0: What are you driving at?
1: Is this your knife, Mr. Scott?
0: No. No, but it's a pretty close match. I bought one just like it this afternoon in the curiosity shop. Wait a minute, I'll show you. I've got it in my pockets right
2: now.
0: Wait a minute. Don't get so excited. Okay, it's in this pocket. Now, fish it out yourself if you want to.
3: There is no knife here.
0: But there's got to be. It was a knife with a jade handle. Like that one you've got there with a monkey carved on it. But the monkey on the one I bought was holding his hands over his ears. There were three of them in the shop. You know the type. See no evil, hear no evil, speak no evil.
1: I only know that you bought a knife this afternoon, that you no longer have the knife, and that a knife has been used to stab this woman.
0: But it's not the same knife, I tell you. I can prove it. Give me a chance to prove it, will you?
1: All right, Mr. Scott. I will give you a chance.
0: So we went back to the shop where I'd bought the knife, back to Chinatown. Inspector Acosta, that was the Cuban detective's name, questioned the old duck who sold it to me.
1: You remember this man buying something in here this afternoon, viejo?
4: Yes. Gentleman buy knife, ornamental knife. Knife with jade handle.
1: Well, describe the jade handle.
4: Jade handle have monkey.
1: We know that. Describe the monkey.
4: Pretty sure monkey hiding eyes. See no evil.
0: You're crazy. What's the matter with you? What are you trying to do to me? I bought the one holding its ears. You know that.
1: Teochin, this man's life may depend on what you are saying. Are you absolutely sure?
4: A knives come by threes. First one is sold to this gentleman. Others still got. I can show you.
0: Can't lie in your teeth. Listen, Acosta. So what if he shows you a set with that one missing? He's probably got 100 sets in his storeroom.
4: Only one set imported. Can show customs invoices.
1: How did this man and the woman act when they came into the shop?
4: Really act a scare. Very scare. The man has got to take out knife. He feel to see if sharp. He go over to ready with it. He do like this. For joke.
0: Sure, well, it was a joke.
4: Ready don't think it's joke. Oh, she turn very pale and act a scare. She say, go ahead. She say, she tired waiting for to be stabbed with knife.
1: Well, Scott?
0: Well, I think she did say something like that. She was afraid Spinelli was going to have her bumped off. Well, he did it. And this guy has been paid to frame me. Can't you see that?
1: I am sorry, Mr. Scott, but I must place you under arrest for the murder of Mrs. Eva Spinelli.
0: As we threaded our way back through Chinatown in the police car, I thought the whole thing over and came to a decision. The car was creeping along at a snail's pace through the crowded streets. I was in the middle, Acosta and the other dick on either side of me. The car fitted in the narrow lane like a cork in a bottle. If it came to a halt in front of the door of a building, then Fimea did just that. I bolted, and they came after me fast. The door I ducked into opened onto a pitch-black hallway. I groped around until I found a flight of stairs and started climbing. Go ahead and shoot. They didn't start shooting right away. They had to spot me with their lights first. The rays from their pocket flashes kept stabbing past me like tracer bullets. The light could only shine in the straight light beam, and I could go around the curve at the head of each flight. The third turn was the last. There was a square vent at the back of a passage, and I could see the stars through it. There was a ladder of rusty, twisted chains with rotten wood cross pieces. I knew I'd never have time for it. And suddenly, the light hit me. But the bullet didn't. I ducked back in the shadows and turned the knob of the nearest door, tossing my head over the foot of the ladder to make it look as if I lost it while climbing. I backed through the door into a room. In the dark room, I stood very still and listened. They were separating to case the roofs along the block. Well, I was safe for a few minutes anyway. Try to figure out where I am. A room. A dark room. I strained my eyes into the blackness. Then, something cool and metallic found the side of my neck. It was the business edge of a knife.
2: Bueno?
0: No hablo español.
2: No moverse.
0: Now, take it easy, take it easy. I can't talk your language. Put that knife down, will you, miss?
2: Take care of usted.
0: Polizzi. That's Dickensy. Understand? Comprende? Up there on the stairs. I don't know how to say it. Police here. They're after me. Cops.
2: Cops? Why didn't you say so before? I hate cops.
0: Oh, you do talk English.
2: I ought to. I've been in enough of your jails to take out naturalization papers. Get over there. I'll do what I can for you.
0: They're coming back. I'd better get out of here.
2: Don't be a fool. There's 20 of them down in the street now. They sure must want you bad, Chico.
0: Well, they say I killed my girl.
2: They say wrong?
0: They say very wrong.
2: Another man took her away from you, eh?
0: No, I took her away from another man.
2: Aye? And any fool of a policeman knows you didn't kill her. You never kill what doesn't belong to you, only what does.
0: Tell them that. Here comes payday.
2: Quickly, get into the car there. Cover yourself up.
0: But...
2: Do as I tell you. Take off that shirt. Don't stop for buttons. Tear
0: okay.
2: It off. Now then, face the wall.
0: Hey, what are you doing?
2: Stay perfectly still and don't rub against the covers. No, don't move.
5: Dispense. Ha visto un hombre muy macizo. Un americano.
2: No he visto a nadie.
6: ¿Quién es ese?
2: Mi hombre.
6: Llamos.
2: Está muy enfermo. Viruela.
5: ¿Viruela?
2: Sí, viruela. 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
6: ¡Es verdad! ¡Viruela! ¡Vámonos!
5: Sí, ven. Buenas noches.
2: Buenas noches, señores.
0: Buenas noches. Well, what was all that about? Hey, what are all these red spots on me?
2: I put them there with lipstick.
0: Why?
2: I told the cops you were my husband and I was smallpox.
0: Oh, and they believed it?
2: Why not? I showed them the quarantine sign on the door. Manolito, that was my man. He died of smallpox in this room.
0: Huh?
2: Oh, don't be alarmed. It has all been disinfected.
0: Oh. Well, say thanks. Why did you go to bat for me like that anyway?
2: Different reason. Flowers on a grave, I guess.
0: Flowers on a... What does that mean?
2: It's hard to explain. It's my way of doing something for someone that isn't around anymore, I guess. It's the only way I have. I don't know any other way. You see, I know what it is to lose someone you love, too, just like you.
0: Manolito?
2: He got the smallpox in jail. He came back here to me to die. What is your name, Guapo?
0: Bill Scott.
2: Is Scott?
0: No, Scott, with an S.
2: It's too hard to say. I'll call you Guapo. That means handsome.
0: Well, thanks. What shall I call you?
2: Around this neighborhood, they call me Medianoche.
0: Media...
2: It means midnight. Try it that way.
0: Okay, midnight.
2: They call me that because now I always hang around late by myself since he's gone.
0: Well, Midnight, I don't know what to say to you except thanks.
2: No matter. Flowers on your grave.
0: Yeah. Well, I guess I'd better get going.
2: What do you want to throw away all my hard work for? They spot you at the next corner.
0: Well, I can't hang around here for the rest of the night.
2: What's the matter with it here?
0: Why, nothing, but...
2: How do you figure on getting out of town, even if you do get out of here?
0: I don't know.
2: You don't know Havana, you don't know Cuba. You're on an island, water all around you.
0: Yeah.
2: You don't get away.
0: Well, looks like I stay in Havana. Oh, if I could only get hold of that photographer.
2: Photographer?
0: Yeah. There was a photographer in Sloppy Joe's. He was snapping a picture of us just when it happened.
2: Ay, mira, you think maybe this picture is the man who killed your sweetheart, eh?
0: Pretty sure of it.
2: Sin guapo, what do you remember about this photographer?
0: Well, he was just a typical cheap photographer for tourists. Hey, wait a minute. He said something about having a studio somewhere near Sloppy's. He gave me a card. Where is it?
2: Calle Barrios?
0: Yeah, that's it. Calle Barrios. You know that guy?
2: Sailors go there with girls to get their pictures taken. His name is Pepe Campos.
0: Oh, well, I got to get that picture, Midnight. I'll have to risk it.
2: Well, un momento. I get you some other clothes. Here, I think these fit you.
0: Thanks.
2: Manolito was one big sailor. Now, listen. I tell you how to get away from here. Over the Calle Barrios so maybe the police don't see you.
0: Yeah?
2: You go right down the mouth of the alley and you turn to the right. That's this hand here. Just a few steps from there.
0: So dark, I almost had to feel my way along the streets. And suddenly, out of nowhere, came a voice. There were two of them there, keeping the alley covered. I looked back the way I'd come. Someone was coming along slowly. I waited there, paralyzed.
7: Cristal, marinero?
0: Huh? What?
7: Are you lonesome?
0: Yeah. Sure, yeah. Look, you want to take a walk, sister?
7: You say it.
0: All right. Well, walk close to me like this. No, no, lean up closer. Get your face up under mine. Yeah, that's it. Give me a little more affection. That's it. Now walk down this way with me, just past the corner, huh?
7: You said it, big boy. You said it.
0: Where should we go, honey?
7: You said it.
0: That's good. Here's the turn. Goodbye, sister.

0: I was afraid her yelling might attract the cops, so I took off down the street and then I ducked into an alley to catch my breath. I looked up. There was a sign on the shop. Campos Retratos y Fotografias. At first I didn't get it. And then all of a sudden I knew I was there. I opened the door and walked in.
1: Senor?
0: You took a picture this evening of me and a lady in Sloppy Joe's. I want that picture.
1: Recuerdo? I do not recall, senor.
0: There was trouble right afterwards. A lot of noise.
1: Oh, si. I remember. I am just developing the pictures I have taken today.
0: Uh-huh.
1: Come with me. This is my dark room. The most latest equipment. Eastman Kodak.
0: Yeah. Well, where's that picture?
1: They are all in the bar. Un momento. Oh, this the one?
0: No, that's not. Oh. How long are they going to...
1: Oh.
0: Hey, wait a minute. I think that's it.
1: Ah.
0: Yeah, it's beginning to come through. Yeah, that's us. Yeah.
1: Oh, someone leans over the lady's shoulder, no?
0: Yes. Let's have some more light on the subject.
1: Is it someone you know, senor?
0: Yes, it's someone I know. His name
2: Never
0: is...
2: Never mind the name, Scotty. I'll introduce myself.
0: Spinelli.
3: Stand over against the wall. You know, I'm glad you found this picture, Scotty. I was kind of nervous about having a thing like this floating around. You can understand my feelings.
0: You surprise me, Spinelli. I didn't think you'd be brave enough to stab a woman in the back without your gorillas around to protect you.
3: Don't make me angry, Scotty. I'm in a bad mood.
0: I didn't know you were smart like you are either, Spinelli. I apologize. That was a cute trick, hiring a cab driver to steer us to that shop in Chinatown. But what I still can't figure out is how you switched those knives.
3: I didn't. I still have the knife you bought. I frisked it out of your pocket. Would you like to see it first? Pretty, ain't it? You know, Eve always had an eye for jades, and this is definitely the best of the three. I hate to spoil such a pretty knife, but the revolver, it makes too much noise. I think I'll use the knife on you, too. I like things symmetrical, like Romeo and Juliet, ain't it? What's that? Don't move, Scotty.
4: Bravo, you in here?
3: His sweetheart not dead an hour and already he has another.
0: Midnight, get out of here quick. This man is a killer.
4: I'm not afraid of you, big boy.
3: Keep away from me. Don't try any funny business.
4: Mi hombre, he was just like you. He talked very mean, but he don't hurt me, not one little bit.
3: I don't only talk big, sister. Now, look. I got a job to do here. I'll talk to you when I've shut your boyfriend's trap for good.
4: My boyfriend? Are you kidding? Go ahead, finish him off. You take a powder on me. He stinks.
3: Ran out on her, eh? Why, Scotty, you ought to be ashamed of yourself.
4: You're rich. You got many diamonds. I like you, mister.
3: Stop mooching around.
0: Midnight, I tell you, this guy's a killer. Now watch out.
4: Shut up. How about it, big boy?
3: Stick around, sister. I can use talent like yours.
4: Kiss me, big boy.
3: Later.
4: Right now. I yell very loud, make big trouble.
3: You're pretty hot stuff, aren't you, huh?
4: You don't know another half from it, big boy.
3: Huh? Come here.
4: No, your chance. Grab the gun.
5: Why, you dirty little stoop pigeon.
0: Shut up, Spinelli. I've got the gun now.
3: Scotty. I was only throwing a scare into you. I would have knocked you off right away if that's what I meant to do, wouldn't I, huh?
0: What's it worth to you to stay alive, Spinelli?
3: $100,000, Scotty. In the bank, right here in Havana. Just let me get over to the table there. Check the bearer. No string.

0: want?
1: I want Eve back again. 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
0: $200,000. Chicago account thrown in, $250,000. That's a quarter of a million, Scotty.
1: I want Eve. I want her back again.
0: You can't bring the dead to life, Scotty. But you can be rich. Kill me and you get nothing but a murder rap. The picture don't show me sticking a knife in her. The knife don't mean nothing. Chin and the driver will never talk. You're just fixing up a nice murder rap for yourself, Scotty.
1: Stand over under the light. I don't want to miss.
0: Scotty. No. Don't do it, Scotty. Scotty!

0: So that's the story. And so I've come to give myself up for the murder of Ed Spinelli. Well, Inspector, what are you going to do about it?
1: About what?
0: About what? About what I just told you, murder.
1: I don't speak English so good. I often miss hearing things that I speak, especially when they are said too fast.
0: I can say it slower. I just killed
1: My English stinks today. I don't understand.
0: You don't understand. I said...
1: Please, would you mind not coming in here mumbling in this English of yours that I do not understand?
0: Well, okay by me, if that's the way you feel about it.
1: Oh, Mr. Scott, this girl is Medea Noche.
0: Medea? Midnight? What about her? You know where she is?
1: That girl, that woman, she has been raising Ken in my jail all night, all day yesterday.
0: Well, what's she charged with?
1: Well, my foolish officers questioned her and did not know any better than to put some charge all in a book. Senor Scott, we have been stuck with her ever since. She is like a hurricane.
0: I'll agree with you there.
1: Senor Scott, if you haven't got enough to bail her out, I'll pay it out of my own pocket. Anything to get her out.

0: Well, midnight, it's over.
1: Si, guapo. It is over.
0: Hey, you got any idea where we're headed for?
1: Sloppy Joe's. The feet of an Americano in Habana walk always in the direction of a Sloppy Joe's, no?
0: Yeah, I can hear it already. Will it come in between midnight?
1: No, guapo. You go in alone.
0: Well, won't you just have one with me, please?
1: No.
0: Why not?
1: There's someone waiting for you in there.
0: Oh, that's crazy. I don't know anybody in Havana, except you.
1: Someone is waiting for you in there, guapo. Flowers on the grave, no?
0: Flowers on the grave. In Sloppy Joe.
1: Love makes any place beautiful, even the Sloppy Joe. Go on, guapo. Buy her a drink at the bar and tell her how that picture you took turned together out. You promised you would remember.
0: How do you tell something to somebody that's dead?
1: In your mind, guapo, where she will always be.
0: I'll try and tell her midnight. I'll tell her about you, too.
1: No, no. She will be jealous.
0: Not when I tell her.
1: You don't know women, guapo.
0: Maybe not. Well.
1: Adios, guapo.
0: Goodbye, midnight.

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2: Let me tell you. Let me talk as long as I can. It's my last chance to explain about Phil and all the trouble I had afterwards. Phil got me into this mess the night he died. I sat near his bed, waiting for him to fall asleep, and he said...
3: Margot, was there anything in that milk you gave me tonight?
2: Well, of course, darling. Dr. Landers prescribed it. A sedative.
3: Oh? You're a beautiful woman, Margot. Very beautiful. Yes.
2: He was taking so long to fall asleep. It was already after 3 a.m. I listened to the wind. Phil and I were all alone, stuck in that godforsaken mountain inn, ever since he fell ill just before Labor Day. There we were, 10,000 feet above sea level, not a soul for miles. The fall season was over and all the other guests were gone, and even Joe, who owns the inn, had gone down to Leadfield to get his winter supplies. Oh, I shivered thinking of the dark, ragged, lonesome mountains outside, and Phil opened his eyes again.
3: You're a good actress, Margot. Better off the stage than you were on, I expect. But I know you're fed up with our marriage. Have been ever since I became ill.
2: I haven't complained, Phil.
3: No, it wouldn't fit the part. But you feel trapped out here in Colorado, don't you? You'd rather be in New York. I wonder, Margot. Those pills you put on my lunch tray last week, they weren't my regular vitamin pills. Maybe you want your freedom and my money enough to poison me.
2: Don't be ridiculous, Phil.
3: Well, anyway, I didn't take them. I hid them with a note saying that you tried to give them to me. Then I called a friend of mine long distance, an old friend.
2: Who?
3: A detective named Rocky Rhodes. Rocky and I both stayed at this inn one summer.
2: And what did you tell this Rocky?
3: Never mind what I told him. Just remember, he's due here tonight or in the morning.
2: A detective? Phil, you're a fool.
3: I want a divorce, Margot.
2: You do?
3: Yes, without any strings. Those pills are Exhibit A, if they're poison.
2: Blackmail. Phil, darling, if you want a divorce... You can have it without threatening me.
3: You'll sign the papers tomorrow?
2: Of course, darling. I only want to make you happy. But now go to sleep, Phil. You need a good rest. Go to sleep. I stroked his forehead and the sedatives finally took effect. His breathing became very heavy and even. I looked at him and thought he was smart not to take those pills. Ah, but not smart enough. He shouldn't have told me about that detective. He thought he was protecting himself. That I wouldn't dare do anything now. Ah, but he was wrong, because I had to now. I couldn't afford to wait and lose everything when he divorced me. And besides, I'd find those pills in the letter before the detective got here. There was practically no risk the way I'd planned it this time. Outside, it had started to rain, a heavy downpour, and the only other sound in the world was Phil's breathing. I picked up the extra pillow and put it down carefully over his face. He didn't move. I pressed the pillow down on the side so that no air could get in. No air at all. And held it there a long time. Once the pillow shook a little when Phil's head moved. And once there was a gurgling sound. And that was all. When I lifted the pillow and took it back in its place, the job was done. Everything I ever wanted... Money and freedom was right in my hands. Phil was dead. Dead of a heart attack, Dr. Landers would say. Oh, but wait a minute. Unless someone found those pills with the note from Phil. Phil hadn't died of poison, so I was safe. But there would be questions. Questions I didn't want to have asked. I had to find those pills myself. I started to search. First, the pillow under Phil's head. No. Then the nightstand beside his bed. And the desk under the window. No. Where could he have hidden it? After all, the bell. Could it be Phil's detective already? Rocky Rhodes? Oh, I'll have to be very careful. Just a minute. I'm coming. Just a minute. Yes? Well, don't stand there. It's raining in.
4: Oh, I'm sorry. I think I'm lost. I'm looking for Pineview Lodge.
2: Well, you are lost. This is Fisherman's Net.
4: Yes, I know. I saw the sign.
2: It's closed for the winter.
4: Well, could you put me up?
2: The manager's away. There's only me and my husband.
4: Oh, the luck of the Irish. I meet a beautiful blonde, and she's married every time. You wouldn't turn me out in this storm. I'm soaking wet.
2: I'm afraid
4: I... Oh, please, just tonight. In the morning, I'll get my bearings.
2: Well, if it's only for one night...
4: Yes, that's all. Thank you. Oh, what a vacation.
2: Where are you from?
4: Chicago, newspaper man. My name is Mike Sheldon.
2: How do you do, Mr. Sheldon? I'm Mrs. Weatherby.
4: How do you do? Where do I bunk? Upstairs?
2: Yes, you can take the trout room. Every room is named for a different kind of fish. It's the second room on the right from the top of the stairs.
4: Thank you. It's great of you to let me stay.
2: Would you like some hot coffee?
4: Fine. It's no trouble.
2: Oh, not at all. I was going to make some for myself.
4: I can use some, all right.
2: No! No, wait!
4: What?
2: No, not that room. No!
4: What's wrong, Mrs. Weatherby?
2: Well, I said the second door on the right. The salmon room, not the trout room. I made a mistake. Forgive me, but this is my husband's room, and he's not well. I was afraid you'd wake him up. Oh, that was bad, very bad. Making a slip like that in front of Phil's detective, Rocky Rhodes. Because, of course, Mike Sheldon was Rocky Rhodes. Who else could he be? And I had to find those pills before he did and started making trouble. Before I could get back to the search, two more unexpected guests popped in at Fisherman's Net. A small, dapper man with a black mustache and slick black hair.
5: But I'm Charlie Miller. I got a reservation here, and I'm staying, sister.
2: But the manager is away. He didn't mention any reservations.
5: Well, he must have forgot, then. I made it by telephone from KC. That is, I mean, I asked a friend of mine to make it.
2: A friend of his? Was it Phil? Was Charlie Miller Rocky Rhodes? Oh, he couldn't be a detective. He was too stupid. No, Mike Sheldon was Rocky Rhodes. There was a girl with Charlie Miller. I thought she was Mrs. Miller.
6: No, I'm Susan Quinn. Mr. Miller and I met on the bus.
5: Yeah, and we were great pals right off. I call her Susie Q. You get it?
2: Yes. But the initials on your suitcase are SR, Miss Quinn.
6: Oh, well, I borrowed my sister Sheila's suitcase. Sheila Riley. She's married. Sheila and I always borrow each other's things.
2: Was it true? Or was her name Susan Rhodes, nicknamed Rocky Rhodes? Things are getting more complicated every minute. Two men had arrived, and Sheldon seemed the most like a detective. Oh, it was too late for me then to go on hunting for the pills. It was morning. In case questions were asked later, I had to be able to say I had done what a wife with a sick husband ought to do. I had to take Phil his breakfast on a tray.
5: Well, Mrs. W., hey, you're an early bird. Here, let me help you.
2: Oh, thank you, Mr. Miller. This is my husband's breakfast. If you'll open the door.
5: Sure thing. There you are.
2: Thank you. Phil. Phil, dear, I've brought you...
5: Something wrong, Mrs. W.?
2: My husband. He looks...
5: Anything I can do? Say. He does look pretty green at that. Mr. Weatherby. Hey, Mr. We...
7: You'd better sit down, Mrs. Weatherby. It looks to me like your husband has passed away.
2: Oh, no.
7: No. Here, now. Just sit down. All right, now you just cry on Uncle Charlie's shoulder. It'll do you good.
2: You're very kind.
5: Well, good morning.
7: Oh, say, Sheldon, got a little trouble here.
3: Trouble? Mrs. Weatherby?
7: Well, her husband's passed away in his sleep, looks like.
2: I brought his breakfast. I thought he was asleep, and... Will somebody phone Phil's doctor? Dr. Landers in Salisbury Gap.
3: Well, of course, but...
2: Excuse me, I'm afraid I better go to my room.
6: Mrs. Weatherby.
2: Oh, Miss Quinn. What happened? Have I been asleep?
6: Well, when you got to your room, you fainted.
2: I still feel rather faint.
6: I brought you some brandy. Could you drink a little?
2: Not now. I couldn't. Where's Mr. Miller and Mr. Sheldon?
6: They're moving your husband's body.
2: No, they mustn't.
6: Well, Dr. Landers told Mike to on the phone. The rain turned to snow during the night, and he won't be able to get here because of the storm. Not until the snowplow gets through. So he thought it best we put Mr. Weatherby...
2: Not outdoors!
6: No. There's a hillside cellar out back.
2: Oh, yes. What else did Dr. Landers say about Phil?
6: He said it must have been a heart attack.
2: Oh.
6: And that you have nothing in the world with which to reproach yourself. He's sure you did everything you could.
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1: And now, Autolite brings back to our Hollywood soundstage Miss Jane Wyman as Margot in Catch Me If You Can, a tale well calculated to keep you in suspense.
2: I kept up my act all that day, and I didn't overplay it. I'm not the type for floods of tears, so I adopted a wan, gentle sadness, which made the others think me very brave. But all the time, there were two things on my mind, driving me crazy. Who was Rocky Rhodes? And where had Phil hidden the pills? And I couldn't hunt for them. Somebody was always in my room fussing over me. Finally, in the late afternoon, I managed to get away. I just started to look through Phil's clothes when...
4: Oh, here you are. I was looking for you. No snowplow will get through here today. I'll just have to put up with Charlie Miller's jokes another evening.
2: Are his jokes that bad?
4: Well, you heard him ragging Susan, calling her Susie Q.
2: Oh, nicknames. Lots of people have the nickname habit. My husband had a friend named Rhodes he nicknamed Rocky Rhodes.
4: It's a change from Dusty Rhodes, at any rate. By the way, where are you from?
2: Boston. Why do you ask?
4: Oh, just idle curiosity.
2: You know what they say about curiosity. Would you excuse me, please? I was going over my husband's things.
4: Yeah, go right ahead. I'll just keep you company. Looking for something?
2: No. I want to pack. So I can leave as soon as possible. I want to get back to New York.
4: I don't blame you. Need any help?
2: No, thank you. As a matter of fact, I... Would you mind? I'd rather be alone.
4: No, it's not good for you to be alone. I'll just stay here and keep you company.
2: Nosy.
4: Did you say something?
2: No, I...
4: Here's a book of Oscar Wilde's. Why don't I read to you while you work? Let me see. Did your husband own all these shoes?
2: He did.
4: Wealthy man, apparently. How nice for you. Now, how about some poetry? Let Let's try this one. The poor dead woman whom he loved and murdered in her bed. Shall I go on, Mrs. Weatherby?
2: But I couldn't let Sheldon unnerve me. I had to keep cool. I went on packing, and he went on reading on and on endlessly about blood and prisons and hangings, while I tried not to miss anything of Phil's. I had to have those pills. An hour later in my room, I knew I didn't have them. But Rocky Rhodes didn't have them yet either. Otherwise, he would have said something. But the pills didn't have to be in Phil's room. Which one was Rhodes? Miller or Sheldon? I would have to find out by elimination. After dinner that night, I went into the main parlor. And Charlie Miller grabbed me and danced me over to the fire.
9: Ah, here you are, Mrs. W. Now, you just sit right here and have a highball, see? And we'll have a nice little cozy chat with little old Charlie.
2: Oh, you're so formal, Charlie. Call me Margot.
9: Margot? I'll bet your mother called you Maggie. You thought up Margot to use on the stage.
2: On the stage? How did you know I was an actress? This was the glue I'd been looking for.
9: Oh, a guy with my experience can always tell.
2: You can?
9: Sure. And I know how you actresses operate. You all take different monikers. I'll bet you were great, baby.
2: Oh, I wasn't very good. There was only one way that Miller could have known about my being on the stage. From Phil.
9: You weren't very good. I know different, baby. So what if you only played Tank Towns? I sure wish I'd seen you.
2: You didn't miss much, really. Tank Towns. That was Phil's story, all right. Miller was Rocky Rhodes, and he was just drunk enough to handle.
9: Hey, look, how about you and me going up to my room where we can be alone, huh?
2: Oh, that wouldn't look right, Charlie. We could go out and sit in my car. It's in the garage.
9: Got a heater?
2: And a radio. The hotel radio's broken. We can say that's why we're going, to listen to the music.
9: Wonderful. Hey, you're a wonderful little woman, Maggie. Full of ideas. Not a bad little wagon, baby, but this front seat is so full of steering wheel. Oh, let's get in the back.
2: Oh, it doesn't heat as well in the back.
9: How about a drink?
2: You first.
9: Okay, right out of the bottle. Oh, boy, this is what I call living. Music, plenty of bourbon, and a beautiful blonde. Never saw such a beautiful blonde. Gonna give Charlie a kiss? Mm. Oh, wow. Sweeter than molasses. It's getting warm enough now, baby. Plenty warm. Could turn off that heater.
2: I'm still a little cold, Charlie.
9: Huh?
2: Just stay close to me. In a minute, we'll turn it off. Then slowly, he sagged against me, and his head fell on my shoulder, and when I pushed him away, he fell forward against the steering wheel. I hope nobody heard that. Oh, I gotta get out of here before it gets me, too. Feet. Going around the car, I was dizzy, getting numb. Then a few feet from the garage door, I keeled over. For a minute or more, I could move. Then I crawled toward the door. It took forever to get there. I opened the door somehow, pushed it shut, and half fell out and lay in the snow, breathing the clean air, thanking my lucky stars I'd been smart enough not to drink. That's why it got Charlie sooner, because he was drunk. I looked at my watch and decided to wait 15 minutes. What a wonderful thing that carbon monoxide is. No smell, no nothing. It just creeps up on you. In 15 minutes, Charlie Miller, alias Rocky Rhodes, would be good and dead.
10: Mm-hmm.
2: He was dead, all right. When they found us, they carried me into the house and gave me a drink and put me to bed. I went right to sleep knowing Rocky Rhodes was dead. When I woke up, I remembered the car key. I had said Charlie started the car, but somebody might think to check the key for fingerprints and find mine. I put on a fur coat over my nightgown and ran all the way to the garage. I got in the car, reached for the keys, and they weren't there. Why? Why would anybody take my keys? And who would take them? Rocky Rhodes? No, he was dead. But was he? Had I killed the wrong man? I don't know how I ever got through breakfast.
4: That's too bad about Charlie, Margot. Stop worrying about it. It wasn't your fault. You look tired. You want to take a walk? Get some fresh air?
2: I don't feel up to it.
6: I was planning to go up to that lookout cabin on the peak.
4: No. I'm too lazy for that. I mean a short walk.
6: Is it a long climb, Mrs. Weatherby?
2: Long and steep, believe me. I only made it up there once. But my husband used to go there often.
6: I guess a good climb will do me good. I think I'll try it alone. Bye. I'll be back before dark.
4: Bye. Be careful, Susan.
2: I didn't even hear her leave. I was thinking about Phil's walk to the lookout cabin. There was where he'd hidden the pills. I knew it. I knew it in my bones. Why hadn't I thought of it before? Oh, I'd have to hurry. I couldn't let anyone find those pills except me. I managed to get away from the men and slipped out by the back door without being seen. A ladder goes up from the trail to the lookout door. The door of the cabin stood open. I climbed the ladder quietly and stepped in and saw Susan on the other side of the room near the door to the balcony. She was holding an envelope attached to a card, and she was reading the card. And suddenly, definitely, I knew. Miss Rocky Rhodes, I presume.
6: Oh, you scared me, Mrs. Weatherby.
2: I see you found what you're looking for. The pills my husband hid. You want to know if they're really poisonous?
6: Well, I read this card. Is it some kind of a joke?
2: Oh, no, it's no joke. One of them would kill a man. But that's not what killed Phil. I smothered him with a pillow. You didn't know that, did you?
6: Oh, you shouldn't be telling me this.
2: Phil told me you were coming, but I was expecting a man. I never dreamed Rocky Rhodes was a woman.
6: Oh, you've mistaken me for someone else, really.
2: Oh, come off it. You're already responsible for Charlie Miller's death, coming here under an assumed name. I killed him because I thought he was Rocky Rhodes.
6: You killed him? Oh, no, you didn't. Oh, you're ill, Mrs. Weatherby. You're imagining...
2: Stay where you are! You think you'll get out of here alive? I wouldn't go out that door if I were you. You'd step right off into blank space.
6: But you can't do these things. They'll catch you.
2: Who? How? Those pills are the only evidence against me. And I'll destroy them as soon as you're gone.
6: Will you?
2: Stop! Stay where you are! You fool! What good does that do you, throwing them out? Watch where they fall. There. Right on the path. They'll stay there until I go down. But you've played your last card. I'm not going to waste any more time.
6: Let go, Mrs. Weatherby. Let go!
2: You're going over the edge, Susie.
6: No.
2: You're going to be another tragic accident.
6: No!
2: Let go of that table, you fool!
6: No.
2: Inch by inch, we're getting there. Now, out on the porch.
6: I'll pull you over with me.
2: Will you? Will you really?
6: Oh, someone's coming. Someone's climbing the trail. It's Mike.
2: You're crazy.
6: Mike!
2: Let go of that railing! Let go of it!

0: I remember falling. Falling, then a sharp pain. Then I don't remember anymore until I woke up here in the snow and found you bending over me. Who are you? Where did you come from?
1: I just came up from the village, Mrs. Weatherby. We know the whole story.
0: The whole story?
1: Now, just take it easy, Mrs. Weatherby.
0: Oh, I know. You must be a doctor. But doctor, they'll never hang me.
1: No, Mrs. Weatherby. They'll never hang you. You're dying now.
0: No. No, I can't die. After all I've had to do to live. Where did Mike go?
2: I'm right here, Mrs. Weatherby.
0: Like a vulture waiting for me to die. You're Rocky Rhodes, aren't you, Mike?
2: No, Mrs. Weatherby.
0: You're lying. It has to be you. I killed Charlie, and he wasn't Rocky Rhodes. And Susan wasn't. You have to be. I have to know. I have to kill Rocky, or I've done it all for nothing. Rocky Rhodes mustn't find those poison pills.
1: Your husband didn't die from poison, Mrs. Weatherby. So you would have been safe even if the pills were found.
0: But... Rocky Rhodes...
1: None of those people was Rocky Rhodes. Your own guilt made you suspicious of everything they did.
0: But there must be a Rocky Rhodes. Phil said there was. There has to be a Rocky Rhodes.
2: Is she dead, Doctor?
1: I'm afraid she is.
2: And there I was being sorry for her, her husband being dead. Just think. She killed her husband and one of us, and none of us would ever have known it if she hadn't told Susan all about it in the cabin. It was good of you to get here so fast, Doctor.
1: Well, I'd have gotten here sooner if it hadn't been for the blizzard. And maybe none of this would have happened. By the way, I'm not a doctor, Mr. Sheldon. My name is Rhodes. Rocky Rhodes.

0: Thank you, Jane Wyman, for a splendid performance.
1: Miss Wyman, would you do me a favor?
2: I'd be glad to, Mr. Wilcox.
1: Would you autograph my script?
2: Why, certainly. What shall I write?
1: Well, why not just write to ALRSP Wilcox from Jane Wyman.
2: ALRSP? What does that stand for?
1: Autolite resistor spark plugs.
2: Oh, of course. 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A plug for plugs.
1: Why, sure.
2: Well, ALRSP it is. There. How's that?
1: Thank you. 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
0: And now, in introducing again our star, Miss Jane Wyman, I wish also to extend to her, on behalf of our sponsor and all of us here on Suspense, our sincere congratulations on her nomination for the Academy Award for her splendid performance in the current Warner Brothers picture, Johnny Belinda, and to wish her the best of luck in balloting.
2: Thank you very much. 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
0: Suspense!
1: Tonight's Suspense play was adapted by Sylvia Richards from the current best-selling mystery by Pat McGeer. Music was composed by Lucian Morawek and conducted by Lud Gluskin. The entire production was under the direction of Anton M. Leader.
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0: And now, with Experiment 6R and with the performance of John Lund as Morris Brandt, Autolite hopes once again to keep you in suspense.
2: Entirely fitting somehow that here in the Carlton Plaza Hotel, where he spent so much of his life, we should honor this hero of science and pay him our humble gratitude. Mr. Brandt is, as you know, at this moment in our special clinic, and it's from there that he will address us on the subject of Experiment 6R, a page in the progress of science with which his name will forever be associated. When I received his letter and heard the thrilling news that, unknown to any of us, a human volunteer had actually... Well, it was, of course, inevitable that I should call this distinguished gathering together. I won't speak any longer now because minutes are precious. We're ready. Will you speak to us now, Mr. Brandt? Ladies and gentlemen.
3: Ladies and gentlemen, Mr. Morris Brandt.
4: Brandt speaking. I don't know exactly how you good people of science are going to take my little story, the history of my own part in Experiment 6R. When I finish my story, if I finish it, you will wonder perhaps why I wish to tell it at all. Well, something about the irony of this situation appeals to me. I'm going to enjoy every minute of it. You know, even the fact that somebody just now pressed a buzzer and I jumped to attention and started speaking is ironic. Because I guess that's how Experiment 6R began a couple of months ago. Yes, just like that. Brandt speaking.
5: Coffee, Mr. Brandt.
4: Very well, sir. It was precisely 3:15, and 3:15 was the time for Mr. Paul Koblenz's afternoon coffee. Naturally, it was beneath the dignity of the manager of the Carlton Plaza Hotel to have the coffee served by anyone less than me, the assistant manager. And so each day, the coffee tray with its silver urn, silver sugar and creamer, silver spoons, and graceful Limoges cups was left on my desk by a waiter, ready for the humiliating ceremony. I picked it up and went in.
6: Ah, Mr. Brandt. You'll join me, of course.
4: Well, thank you, Mr. Koblenz.
6: A little coffee is very relaxing.
4: It was relaxing for him. My duties only began with bringing in the coffee. I had to set the silver tray on his desk and then wait while Mr. Koblenz detached a small key from his vest chain. Then it was my job to take the key and open the small wall cabinet near the heavily draped window where Koblenz kept a supply of liquor. I would take out a bottle of expensive brandy and carry it over to the desk. Koblenz liked a dash of it in his coffee.
6: Ah, oh, thank you, Mr. Brandt.
4: It was this part of the silly ritual that I hated most. That locked cabinet was a symbol of Koblenz's suspicion and distrust. No one but me was ever permitted to enter his sacred office, and I didn't drink. But that made no difference. The liquor was expensive and might be stolen. By whom? By me.
6: Mr. Brandt, I've been looking over the monthly accounts. Your latest innovation seems to be doing quite well.
4: The stag room? Oh, that was a lucky guess.
6: I think not. Your reasoning, I believe, was that businessmen like a place to lunch by themselves in quiet and comfort. It seems, Mr. Brandt, that you have the rare talent of knowing what people want.
4: Well, I hope so.
6: Especially when giving people what they want can be so profitable. And lead to give you what you want. Yes, indeed, Mr. Brandt. You have a very successful record during your 12 years here. Perhaps too successful.
4: Why, what do you mean?
6: Success has the habit of making a man crave something further. I think we shall have to have a talk someday soon, Mr. Brandt. But that will be all for today. You may replace the brandy.
4: He handed me the little key to the cabinet. He had finished with me for the day. Back in my office, I thought of what Mr. Koblenz had said. Too successful meant only one thing. He thought that I was ambitious to hold his job, my only possible advancement. Mr. Koblenz was quite correct. I would do anything to have that job. Anything. Now, after 12 years of it, I was determined to have that job. Not because it was a better job, but because it was his. I didn't sleep well that night in my cramped inside room, thinking of Mr. Koblenz in his penthouse suite. But finally it was morning, and the hotel came to life again, with all its problems. There were the usual two or three bad checks accepted by the night clerk, and all the other boring, commonplace irritants. The only drama of the day was brought in by the housekeeper.
7: May I speak to you a moment, Mr. Brandt?
4: Yes, Mrs. Upham?
7: It's about 1402, Mr. Brandt.
4: What seems to be the trouble?
7: The maids won't make up 1402.
4: Why?
7: The room... I know it sounds crazy, but that room is full of rats.
4: Live rats? Nonsense. The maids are imagining
7: no,
4: things.
7: No, it's true. I saw them myself.
4: Very well, Mrs. Overman. I'll see about it.
7: Everyone's afraid to go in 1402, so I hope you can get them out of there. Well, thank you very much, Mr. Brandt.
4: Live rats. What next? Room clerk, please. Hello? Brandt speaking. Who's the occupant of 1402? Dr. Tomlinson? Is he in his room? Well, when he returns to the hotel, please let me know. I shall have to speak with him. Rats. Well, it was fairly typical of the kind of problem which is automatically relayed to the assistant manager, being hardly glamorous nor important enough for the manager to be bothered with. Some difficult and taxing assignment, like greeting Greer Garson, maybe, would be more fitting use for the time and talents of Paul Koblenz. As I thought about it, and him, I began to hear a sound in my head like a clock ticking. I recognized that it was almost 3:15. As busy as I was, I could sense, without looking at the clock, that it was nearly 3:15. It was time for the buzzer on my desk to sound out the call which symbolized all the tyranny, all the pompous authority and the warped, sadistic soul of... Brandt speaking.
5: Coffee, Mr. Brandt.
4: Very well, sir. Again, the humiliating ritual. Performing the services of a waiter to satisfy Paul Koblenz of his authority. And today he began the talk with me that he had been promising for so long.
6: Mr. Brandt, you have been with us for 12 years, is that correct?
4: Yes, Mr. Koblenz. 12 years and 2 months.
6: And you have always impressed me as an ambitious man, a competent man.
4: Well, thank you, sir.
6: But you must realize that you have come as far up the ladder as is possible, at least while I am alive.
4: Well, I don't think that...
6: And I am a very healthy man for my age, Mr. Brandt. Eventually, you may replace me.
4: But, Mr.
6: But
4: Koblenz...
6: it will be a long time to wait, I'm afraid. A very long time indeed.
4: Well, I'm really awfully busy, Mr. Koblenz.
6: I have observed certain signs of restlessness in you during the last year or so.
4: Restlessness?
6: You're not satisfied to be merely the assistant manager. You dream of occupying this desk someday. My desk.
4: Will that be all, Mr. Koblenz?
6: I will tell you when you may go. You would like to have my salary, which is very considerable, instead of your own, which is a good deal smaller. I must say that no one is so well qualified. If anything should happen to me, you would automatically be appointed manager of the hotel.
4: Mr. Koblenz, I'm sure I never...
6: We will not discuss the matter further. I just wanted to you to know that I know, as they say, what the score is.
4: Have you finished your coffee, Mr. Koblenz?
6: I have finished my coffee, Mr. Brandt. Good afternoon.
4: It was exactly 3:30 as Koblenz handed me the little key to the cabinet, and I replaced the brandy. I took the coffee things back into my own office and closed the door. I knew exactly what Koblenz had meant. He had actually said, "I know you would like to eliminate me in some way, and I warn you, I'm on the alert. Don't try anything funny if you know what's good for you." As if there were the slightest chance. As much as I hated him, there was nothing I could do. Mr. Brandt speaking.
8: You asked me to call when Dr. Tomlinson returned to the hotel, Mr. Brandt.
4: What? Oh, yes. Thank you.
9: Yes? Oh, yes, sir.
4: I am Mr. Brandt, Doctor, the assistant manager of the hotel.
9: Oh?
4: May I step in for a moment?
9: Well, yes, come right in. What can I do for you?
4: Well, I suppose you noticed your room hasn't been straightened. And, of course, it's not difficult to see the reason why. You have them caged, I see.
9: Oh, yes, you mean my rats. They're beautiful specimens, aren't they?
4: Beautiful. How did you get them into the hotel?
9: Oh, the cage fits into a leather carrying case. Rather clever, isn't it?
4: I see. Well, I'm sorry, Dr. Tomlinson, but I'm afraid those rats will have to go.
9: Yes, dear me, I was afraid of that. Would only be for another day, Mr. Brandt. I'll be returning to New York tomorrow. I can't leave them now. They're the subject of an experiment that may lead to the cure of an extremely deadly disease, which, for scientific purposes, we refer to as 6R.
4: Well, I'm sure, Doctor...
9: Here, let me show you something here. You see this yellow powder? Here, take a look at this label.
4: Paradimethyl... Doctor, I really don't have...
9: Paradimethyl amino as benzamine. It's commonly called a butter yellow, Mr. Brandt. You see, when a rat gets a bit of this daily in his food, he develops 6R within 4 months, a spreading internal growth which insidiously destroys vital tissues. And by the time the results are evident, the rat is past all hope, and in a very short time, it's dead.
4: Yes, Doctor, it's very fascinating, I'm sure. But I'm afraid... Oh, will this powder induce 6R in a human being, too?
9: Oh, almost certainly, but naturally we haven't been able to try it. No volunteers.
4: I don't suppose it requires very large doses, either.
9: To develop 6R? Oh, no, indeed. Just a very tiny bit daily, and then... Mr. Brandt, surely you understand the importance of this work and why I must have the rats with me constantly. But if you insist, I shall move to another hotel, of course.
4: No, Doctor. I represent the management, and I ask you to stay. And I'll see that your room is straightened.
9: Well, I must say that's wonderful of you, Mr. Brandt. Are you interested in science?
4: Not until now.
9: Oh, that's wonderful. Oh, by the way, please tell the maid not to go near the cages. Sometimes the rats might bite, and it might be that they could transmit 6R that way. We're not sure, you understand, but it's better not to take any chances.
4: Yes, I understand. Is that powder, I won't attempt to pronounce it, is it quite safe in here?
9: Oh, yes, see? No one could find it here.
4: I see.
9: And besides, no one would know what it was. If some got lost, it looks just like yellow dust. It would only be thrown away. I have more for the experiments. Don't worry, Mr...
4: Brandt.
9: Yes.
4: Well, I'm sorry if we've inconvenienced you, Doctor. Oh, have you had dinner?
9: Why, no, as a matter of fact.
4: Would you join me? 7 o'clock in the grill room?
9: Well, I should be very pleased.
4: Good. We'll talk some more. You know, I should think that someone who, well, is desperately ill, let us say, would be honored to be your volunteer. I know in similar circumstances... I should be proud. Until 7, Doctor.
7: You wish to see me, Mr. Brandt?
4: Yes, Mrs. Overman. It is very important that Dr. Tomlinson finish his stay.
7: Yes, sir.
4: I will meet the chambermaid in his rooms promptly at 7:15 and see to it that the rats don't frighten them.
7: Thank you, Mr. Brandt.
4: The doctor arrived exactly at 7, And at 7:10, while he was still sipping his sherry, I excused myself and went up to 1402. When the chambermaid was taking the soiled linens to the laundry wagon in the hall, leaving me alone in Dr. Tomlinson's room, I filled a hotel envelope with a deadly yellow powder. I was back downstairs before the soup was served. I have never enjoyed a dinner more. Dr. Tomlinson prattled on, but I didn't even hear. I was thinking what a pleasure it was going to be to have coffee at 3:15 tomorrow afternoon with Mr. Paul Copeland.
0: Autolite is bringing you Mr. John Lund in Experiment 6R. Tonight's production in radio's outstanding theater of thrills, Suspense.
1: Say, Hap.
10: Yes?
1: My nephew went to camp this summer, and they taught him a lot of useful things, like how to send smoke signals with a brush fire and blanket.
10: Oh?
1: You should see the lovely charred hole in our living room rug.
10: Yes, but did they teach him about the new wide-gap Autolite resistor spark plugs?
1: No, Hap, they didn't, so I had a man-to-man talk with him. I told him, replace old-style narrow-gap spark plugs with wide-gap Autolite resistor spark plugs for easier starting in cold temperatures, for smoother idling, for better performance on leaner gas mixtures. 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
10: That's useful information.
1: Right. 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Don't accept spark plugs that are supposed to be as good.
10: That's telling them.
1: I said, my boy, that mighty might, that Autolite resistor, explains why Autolite resistor spark plugs mean easier starting in cold temperatures, smoother idling, better performance on leaner gas mixtures. They actually save you gas. So insist on Autolite.
0: And now Autolite brings back to our Hollywood soundstage John Lund in Experiment 6R, a tale well calculated to keep you in suspense.
4: Brandt speaking.
5: Coffee, Mr. Brandt.
4: Yes, Mr. Koblenz. A waiter had just brought the tray, set it on my desk, and left. My door was locked. I took out the envelope with the powder, put a pinch of it into one of the costly Limoges cups, filled both cups with coffee from the silver pot, and carried the tray into the sumptuous office next door. The office that would soon become my own.
6: You will join me, of course, Mr. Brandt.
4: Of course, Mr. Koblenz. Of course I would. I always had. But beginning with today, I would enjoy it. There was not the slightest alteration in the usual ridiculous routine. Koblenz removed the little key from his chain and handed it to me. I got the brandy from the cabinet. Koblenz poured a bit of the brandy into his cup and took a sip.
6: Exceptionally good coffee today, Brandt. Make it yourself?
4: What? Why, how do you mean?
6: Oh, don't take me so seriously, Brandt. But knowing your efficiency in all matters of the hotel, I'm sure you could prepare a very unusual cup of coffee.
4: Well, that's very nice of you to say, Mr. Koblenz.
6: But I know you haven't time to waste in making coffee. Too busy thinking of ways you can work your way into my job, aren't you? And as I told you before, you won't get it while I live, and I come from a very long-lived family.
4: Yes, surely. More coffee, sir? Nothing could possibly go wrong. I had found out enough from Dr. Tomlinson to know that humans, and I stretched a point to include Paul Koblenz, that humans responded to drugs in very much the same way as rats. That was the reason rats were used for experiments in medical research. Almost invariably, the drugs that could kill a rat could kill a man. But the powder would never be detected, only its effect, when, after months of tiny doses, Koblenz would suddenly learn that he was harboring the hidden killer, 6R. I kept the powder in my jacket pocket. As the weeks passed, it became a matter of routine to put some in Paul Koblenz's daily coffee. But try as I would to remain calm, sometimes the excitement of it would become almost unbearable. But particularly at the moments when I serve the coffee.
6: Mr. Brandt, I can't tell you what pleasure this afternoon cup of coffee gives me. And, of course, it gives me one of the few chances

0: trusted assistant. That is a pleasure, too.
1: Thank you, Mr. Koblenz.
0: Oh, I received a letter a few days back from a Dr. Ernst Tomlinson.
1: Tomlinson?
0: He was a guest here, I believe, for several days.
1: Oh, really? Well, I don't...
0: Surely you haven't forgotten. He wished specifically to be remembered to you. The gentleman with the rats.
1: Rats? Oh, yes, I do recall something.
0: Yes, of course. I realize, Mr. Brandt, that I have allowed many of my managerial duties to fall on your capable shoulders, which action has perhaps given you a mistaken opinion of your authority on these premises. But really, Mr. Brandt, live rats in a room.
1: The animals were caged?
0: I think I should have been consulted. Fortunately, our other guests were not cognizant of the fact that we were for 2 days zookeepers of a sort. If they had known, I'm afraid, Mr. Fenwick should have immediately replaced you.
1: I'm sorry, Mr. Koblenz.
0: Yes, I am sure. The good doctor seemed quite taken by you, Mr. Brandt. Have you a personality side you've never shown me? I've always considered you rather dull.
1: Will that be all, Mr. Koblenz?
0: You're angry. Well, no matter. See, yes, that would be all. I'm rather tired today. Go, please.
1: Dr. Tomlinson had written, but only to compliment me. That was good. He hadn't missed any of the yellow powder. As far as Koblenz's insulting behavior was concerned, well, there wouldn't be much more of it. Dr. Tomlinson had said there were no outward effects to 6R. But the tiny admission of fatigue on Paul Koblenz's part was, I felt, a...
2: Paul Koblenz grew progressively more testy and insulting. 2 weeks into the fourth month of experiments,
1: and in a way I didn't expect, the last scene began. Under the insurance laws of our state, all employees participating in group insurance had a yearly physical examination. The 4 months Dr. Tomlinson had considered necessary to allow the growth of 6R were almost completed. By now, 6R would have taken hold of Paul Koblenz, sufficiently to be recognized in a medical examination, and sufficiently to be at that point incurably fatal. Even at this late date, there were outwardly no signs of Koblenz's illness, which would make the announcement by the insurance doctor even more shocking. It was a nervous moment. Brandt speaking.
0: Mr. Brandt. I have set aside 2:30 as the time for my visit to the insurance doctors. That should get me back to my office for coffee. After which, if you have no pressing duties, you may...
1: Yes, Mr. Koblenz. At 3 o'clock, I heard him come back into his office next door. He walked rather heavily, I thought. I wanted desperately to see him at once, to see the reaction he must have to the news the insurance doctors had given him. But I waited. Finally, it was 3:15. Brandt speaking.
0: Coffee, Mr. Brandt.
1: Yes, Mr. Koblenz. The waiter had brought the coffee tray as usual. I carried it in. Koblenz sat quietly at his desk, his face partially in the shadow from the drawn blinds.
0: You'll join me, of course, Mr. Brandt.
1: Oh, thank you, Mr. Koblenz.
0: Here's the key.
1: I set the tray down, took the little key to the liquor cabinet which stood against the wall, and bent over to open it. There was a new mirror above the cabinet, and what I saw in it made me drop the bottle.
0: Anything wrong, Mr. Brandt? You seem startled.
1: The cups. The cups.
0: You've turned absolutely white as death. But then I meant to talk to you. You haven't been looking well for some time.
1: You changed...
0: I beg your pardon?
1: You switched the coffee cups while I turned away to get your brandy.
0: I always do. It is an old custom in my family. An old German custom. A very old custom. A very old and long-lived family.
1: Have you all this time?
0: Yes, Mr. Brandt. All this time. Oh. Operator, connect me with the insurance doctors, please. In 308. Is it possible for you to see Mr. Brandt immediately, Doctor? Thank you. It's urgent.

0: And so, experiment 6R is finished. I am glad to have been of service to science, but I just couldn't die without sharing the credit with Mr. Koblenz. I'm sorry, truly sorry, that he could not be there with you today in his old capacity as manager of the hotel. But Mr. Fenwick saw fit to discharge Mr. Koblenz when it was brought to his attention that live rats had been permitted to spend the night in one of our rooms. And now, thank you for your attention, and goodbye.
1: I was just bringing your order, Mr. Brandt. Your friend just phoned and told me if you'd only mentioned it before...
0: Friend?
1: Mr. Koblenz.
0: Koblenz? But I didn't order anything.
1: Oh, now, Mr. Brandt, it's no trouble. We know now about your little custom. If you want coffee at 3:15 every day, you shall have it. Come now. It's just 3:15.

0: 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Tonight's star, John Lund, in Experiment 6R.
1: John, do you mind if I ask you a question?
2: Why, of course not, Harlow.
1: Okay. What do you think of Autolite resistor spark plugs?
2: Well, Harlow, let's put it this way.
1: Yes?
2: I can't imagine you selling anything but the best.
1: Oh, well, now,
2: Now, don't be coy, Wilcox. You just keep right on telling people that Autolite resistor spark plugs are the best. Any more questions?
1: No, John, and thank you. 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Next Thursday for Suspense, Charles Laughton and June Havoc will be our stars. The play is called Blind Date. And it is, as we say,
0: a tale well calculated to keep you in suspense.
1: Tonight's Suspense play was produced and edited by William Spear and directed by Norman MacDonald. Music for Suspense is composed by Lucian Morawek and conducted by Lud Gluskin. Experiment 6R was a radio play by Donald Stubbs and Harold Kalm. John Lund may currently be seen in the Hal Wallace production for Paramount, My Friend Irma. In the coming weeks, you will hear such stars as Van Johnson, Edward Arnold, and Betty Davis. Don't forget, next Thursday, same time, Autolite will present Suspense, starring Charles Laughton and June Havoc.
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1: And now, Autolite presents Charles Laughton in a tale well calculated to keep you in suspense.
2: Now, a bit more there. A touch of smoothing here. And that's a job well done. It's not a bad job for the village medico. I don't think a mason could have done better. Until the concrete hardens, I'd better...
3: Someone here. Nobody goes out and leaves the house open.
4: Oh, Doctor Wood. He trusts people. Oh, we'd better give it up, George.
3: You'd think Irene would be about.
4: Ah, she ought to be. By the looks of things.
3: But she's a bad one. I saw her again only last night with that commercial traveler.
4: Shh, George. Doctor might be downstairs. The cellar door is open. You think it rude of... Doctor!
5: There you are. Didn't you hear us?
2: I thought I heard someone. I wasn't sure.
5: Well, we were going out after some partridge, and I thought you'd like to come along. We wouldn't have come in the house, only George thought that seeing as the door was open and all, that someone was home.
2: Aye.
5: So we walked in, and then I saw the cellar door open, and down we came. Where's Irene?
2: Irene? Oh, she's gone visiting.
5: Oh, well, then let's go shooting. Oh, wet concrete. Going in for a bit of masonry, Doc?
2: There's been some water seeping up through this floor. It's an underground spring, perhaps.
5: Underground spring? Why, Doc, I sold you this house, but I never heard of a spring beneath it.
3: Doc, it looks as though Greg built you. It did.
5: Not Doc, I didn't. You know, when he came up from London a year ago, I could tell right away that he was a fine fella. When he and Irene wanted to get married, I sold him the best house in the village.
2: Now, maybe it was only the rains, Greg.
5: Well, I don't know. You certainly went deep enough, Doc. Hey, you see, you got a bit of clay on your shovel.
3: That's 4 feet down, the clay.
2: 18 inches, George.
3: Not according to the maps. 4 feet, it says on the Sudbury maps.
5: Ah, well, there's no need to argue the toss. Let's get on with our fowling before the partridge gets tired of waiting, eh, Doc?
2: Well, not today, boys. I've got things to do.
5: Oh, Well, we might as well get along. How's Irene?
2: Oh, she's never been better. She took the afternoon train to North Welsham.
3: To North Welsham? Well, there's no afternoon train to North Welsham. No more than the clay is only 18 feet.
2: Did I say North Welsham? I meant Norwich.
5: Oh, are you friends in Norwich, Doc?
2: Mrs. Slater, she lived next door when Irene was just a child. Over on Victoria Cross.
5: Slater? Next door to Irene? No.
2: Oh, that was a long time ago, Greg.
5: Oh, well, I've been in Sudbury all my life, and I've known Irene all my life. Never any Slaters on Victoria Cross. Right, George?
3: Aye. I lived on Victoria Cross myself. Clay's 4 feet down there, same as here.
2: Now, let's drop the whole thing. Maybe the woman married again, and that's why you don't recognize the name.
5: Oh, well, maybe. Well, you better change your mind about the hunting, Doc. Your wife's away on a visit. You just finished filling a hole in the cellar and... Oh, good heavens, Doc. You, You didn't.
3: 4 feet down to the clay, that's what it is.
6: What are you two fools talking about?
5: Oh, it's not that you didn't have provocation, Doc. We know that.
6: Provocation? Are you suggesting that you stupid fools, you go get the constable and let him start digging.
5: Oh, now, hold on, Doc. It's not as if we mind. If it could ever be called justified, this is it.
3: Aye.
5: We could have told you. I warned you about the bad houses to buy, not half I did. But when it comes to marriage, well, we all knew Irene.
3: The Sudbury baggage. That's what we used to call her.
5: And when a fine chap like you comes along and fixes to marry her, well, you want to say something, but
3: what?
5: But what, I ask you?
3: It's not like buying a house, it ain't.
2: I suppose I am rather old for Irene.
5: Well, you could be a young one, it'll be just the same thing, Doc.
2: Now, not everyone wants the same thing. I'm a sort of a dry chap, and I don't open up easily. And Irene, well, you'd call her kind of gay.
3: Aye, that's one
2: She's
3: word.
2: She's no housekeeper, I know that, and that's not the only thing a man wants. She enjoys herself.
5: Oh, that she did.
2: And that's what I love about her. She's not very deep mentally. Well, all right, you can say she's stupid, I don't care. She's lazy, no system. Well, I've got plenty of system, enough for both of us. She's enjoyed herself, and it's beautiful and innocent, like a child.
3: If that was all...
2: But you two seem to know that there was more.
5: Why, everyone knows it. George, you just tell him what you saw at the pub.
3: Aye, you know me, Doc. I'm no pub crawler. I'm a single potter. But every night the past week, when I've gone in for my pot of ale, she's been there, and with that Harry Manning, the commercial traveller, who's been at the Lion. Everybody's seen her.
5: The village will be on your side, Doc.
3: Oh, aye.
5: And not that it'll mean much if it comes to a trial.
2: What shall I do?
5: Well, we all make mistakes, Doc. You know, in a way, we got you into it by not saying anything before you married her. And the way I see it, well, it's sort of up to us to help get you out of it. That right, George?
3: Still, there's such a thing as being an accomplice.
5: No, not the way we'll do it. When we came in here, the street was empty, wasn't it?
3: Aye.
5: And we haven't been down in the cellar. You get that, Doc? We shouted upstairs, but when you didn't answer, we went on after Partridge. We never came down in this cellar.
2: I wish you hadn't.
5: Now, all you have to do, Doc, is say that Irene went for a walk and never come back. And George and I'll say that we saw her driving away with this commercial traveller. What's his name, George?
3: Harry Manning. Ah. He was paying his score at the Lion this morning, so I guess he's moving on.
5: Ah, the whole village knows about him and Irene. What? So they'll believe that she might leave with him. Oh, well, we'd better nip off now. We'll go out the back way. I'd cover up that fresh cement if I were you, Doc.
3: Aye, and don't be telling folks the clay is only 18 inches down.
2: The whole village knows about this. Oh, no, no. Why did they have to come down here? Why can't they keep their mouths shut? Why tell the patient he has a cancer? Why?
7: You! I'm back!
2: I'm down here, Irene.
7: Oh, can you beat it? I missed the train.
2: Oh? Which way did you come back?
7: I walked across the field, how do you think? It's twice as far through the village. If you'll drive me to Colchester, maybe I can catch the train there.
2: Maybe. Did you meet anyone coming back?
7: Oh, no, sir. Oh, aren't you finished with that dirty job yet?
2: No. No, I'm afraid that I shall have to take up this floor again. Come on down here, dear. I'll show you.

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1: You know, Hap, during that bitter cold spell...
2: Cold spell? Why, this is Southern California.
1: I was in Montana, where zero is another name for prickly heat. Well, I was telling a fellow about how to get summertime operation out of his car. By Cornelius, I said, get one of those Autolite Stay Full batteries with the extra liquid reserve. Friend, there's enough extra water in an Autolite Stay Full battery to irrigate Death Valley or make a rainstorm in the Sahara.
2: Oh, not that much, huh?
1: Grabbing his arm, I said, those Autolite Stay Full batteries need water only 3 times a year. Yes, sir, only 3 times a year in normal car use. And hanging onto his muffler...
2: Muffler? Well, what kind?
1: The double-chested kind in Montana.
2: Oh.
1: And I told him the extra plates in an Autolite Stay Full battery mean this rugged receptacle has a rapid response and a raft of reserve. And then I said, as the button pulled off his coat, Autolite Stay Full batteries...
2: Carlo, that's my coat.
1: Oh, sorry, Hap, here's your button. Autolite Stay Full batteries are just another one of the 400 automotive, aviation, and marine parts from one of the 28 plants of the Autolite Company.
0: And now, Autolite brings back to our Hollywood soundstage Charles Laughton in De Mortuis, a tale well calculated to keep you in suspense.
3: There you are, Mrs. Green. Be sure you come back next week for another injection. We'll have you feeling fit in no time.
4: Well, how much will they be, these injections, Doctor?
3: 3 shillings apiece, Mrs. Green. Now, there's no need to pay it right away. We'll see about that later.
4: Oh, now, that's just like you, always doing something for others with never a thought to yourself. You know, Doctor, I was talking to Mrs. Parks about you only the other day.
3: Oh, yes?
4: It's no good, I says, for a man to be living alone. Say what you will about it. A year it is now since that, she left you. Good riddance it was. And it's time you was looking about.
3: You mean to say it's really a year since Irene left? You know, the time seems much shorter than that.
4: You know, it's not that we yelled with divorce, Doctor. But if there was ever a man justified, you're that man.
3: Justified, you said? You know, it's very odd how a word like that keeps being mentioned. Mrs. Green, I know that you mean well. I'd rather not talk about it, if you don't mind.
4: Well, a body can't help thinking...
3: Yes, I'm sure of that. Now, you come in again next week for your injection, and don't you forget...
4: I won't do that, Doctor, and you think I will...
3: Good day, Mrs. Green. Yes?
5: You the doc?
3: Yes, I'm Dr. Rankin. Won't you come in?
5: Yeah, don't mind if I do.
3: Now, what seems the trouble, Mr...
5: Harry Manning.
3: Harry Manning, your name seems familiar.
5: Yeah, I dare say. I'm a commercial traveler. Most of the boys around the villages know me.
3: And a few of the women, I suppose.
5: Well, I wouldn't say no, Doctor. You know how it is.
3: I suppose I do. Now, what did you say was wrong, Mr. Manning?
5: Well, I don't rightly know, Doc. Just feeling a bit under the weather. It hit me just as I was driving into Sudbury. So I looked for the nearest doctor near Iron.
3: So I see. Well, I think I'd better examine you, Mr. Manning. Would you remove your shirt, please?
5: Yeah.
3: Have you been in Sudbury before, Mr. Manning?
5: Once a year, Doc, as regular as the calendar. It's a fine little place.
3: Did you say that you just arrived? You haven't checked in at the inn yet?
5: You're my first stop, Doc. Like I said, I was feeling a bit under the weather and I wanted to check up on it. You see, I wanted to look up an old friend here. I felt I'd better be feeling just right. Oh. Si, maybe you know her, Doc. A downy bit by the name of Irene.
3: Irene? I don't believe I know her. What was her last name? Would you breathe a little deeper, please?
5: You know, she never did tell me her last name. I got the idea she was hammered for proper.
3: Hammered?
5: Yeah, married. Didn't want her old man to know she was out seeing life. Oh, she was a real live chicken, a neat one she was.
3: I'm afraid that I never knew your Irene.
5: Well, I can probably find her by asking down at the pub. They'll know her.
3: No doubt. I imagine you're anxious to find her.
5: You said it, Doc. As soon as you put me to rights, I'll sign in at the Lion and I'll pop her out the pub.
3: Of course. How long has it been since you've seen a doctor?
5: Oh, 4 or 5 years. Aye. What you trying to tell me, Doc?
3: I'm afraid, Mr. Manning, that your heart is not in the best of condition.
5: Oh, are you trying to tell me that I'm going to pop off?
3: You might live many years, Mr. Manning, but if I were you, I would avoid any sort of excitement. In the meantime, I'll give you something that'll give you a temporary relief.
5: You wouldn't be kidding me, would you, Doc?
3: Kidding, Mr. Manning?
5: You know, pulling me leg?
3: Not at all. You may put your shirt on, Mr. Manning.
5: How long have I got, Doc? Give it to me straight.
3: Well, that might be difficult to say, Mr. Manning. So many things must be considered in a case like yours. I would say that how long you live depends on the way that you follow my advice.
5: Oh, I'll do anything you say, Doc.
3: Fine. First of all, I want you to take this capsule. Here's some water.
5: Oh, all right. How often do I take them, Doc?
3: I think that one will fix you up for the time. If it doesn't just come back, I'll give you another one.
5: You mean that just one will do the trick? Say, that's great, Doc. How much do I owe you?
3: 2 shillings.
5: 2 shillings? Certainly reasonable enough. I thought it'd be at least a quid. Here you are.
3: Thank you. With that medicine to fix you up, Mr. Manning, you should have no trouble at all finding your Irene.
6: Are you busy, Doc?
3: Hello, George. Come on in.
6: Who was the bloke leaving your office before, Doc? He looked familiar.
3: He was a commercial traveller. He said his name was Harry Manning.
6: I could have... Harry Manning. He's the one...
3: I believe that he is the gentleman that you and Greg have mentioned several times.
6: What did he want?
3: A doctor, strangely enough. He wasn't feeling very well.
6: Did he know who you were?
3: That I was a doctor, yes.
6: No more?
3: No.
6: He'll be going straight to the pub, won't he?
3: I imagine he will. Although I told him to avoid excitement, he has a bit of a bad heart.
6: Aye?
3: Now, what's wrong with you, George? Or is this a social call?
6: A bit of both, Doc. We've been friends for a long time.
3: Ever since I arrived in Sudbury, I suppose in a way you and Greg are the only friends I've had.
6: That's what I've had in mind, I did. You see, Doc, I'm in a spot of trouble, and I thought you might want to give me a hand.
3: Gladly if I can. What's the trouble, George?
6: Well, money troubles, Doc. I have a lot of bills that must be paid.
3: If you're talking about my bill, George, you should know that I won't press you.
6: Oh, I wasn't worrying about that. The truth is, Doctor, I need about 100 quid.
3: Yitch. 100 pounds.
6: And I was thinking maybe you might loan it to me.
3: I would if I had it, George, but you know that I'm not one of those Harley Street toffs. My patients pay 2 or 3 shillings, when they can pay.
6: You could raise it, maybe.
3: Perhaps, but I think that you could find a loan easier than I could, George. You've lived around here all your life.
6: Aye, and I know what I know. It's 4 feet down to the clay. That's what it is.
3: I see. You, Dr. Rankin?
7: Gregory here, Doc. Thought maybe you'd like to go out after some partridge this afternoon.
3: No, Greg, I don't think that... Yes, I might at that. It'd do me good to get away from the office. And George is here now. Perhaps he'll go with us. Would you hold on? It's Greg, George. He wants to go hunting. What do you say?
6: What about my 100 quid?
3: Oh, I think I can help you, George. But what about the hunting?
6: I don't care if I do.
3: Fine. George will go with us, too. It'll be like old times, huh?
7: Good. All right, meet at my place.
3: Righto. There's nothing like old friends getting together, is there, George?
6: Aye.
3: Especially when they can help each other. I'll get the money for you. Somewhere or other, considering the cause, I guess we might say that almost any method is justified.

0: See you, boy. Well, there's a bit of a chill today. Should mean a good bag.
1: You and George must have gotten chilled waiting for me. I'm sorry I was a bit late.
0: Oh, well, couldn't be helped. Yeah, what was the call?
1: A commercial traveler. He had a heart attack on the street.
2: That wouldn't be the same one that was coming out of your office today, would it,
1: Doc? Yes, it was the same man.
2: Well, fancy that. It'd be funny, Doc, if it turned out you gave him the wrong medicine by mistake.
1: I never prescribe mistakes, George. You, might as well let the dog go, Greg. We're coming to a good spot.
2: I'll bear off to the left. You two can keep to the right.
0: All right, boy. Flush him.
2: I'll lay you a quid. I beg more than of you.
0: Done, George.
3: Hey, Doctor, George seems a little nervy today, like he had the wind up about something. You got an idea what's wrong?
1: No, he seemed all right when he was at my office earlier. Hey, look, the dog's struck a point.
2: Ah, that he has.
1: I'll swing to the right, Greg. That way we'll have them between George and myself, and you'll have them in front. All right, Greg.
0: Brush him, boy.
2: Hey, Doc!
0: George! Ow!
1: I got two of them.
0: Doc, that first shot, I think it hit George.
1: What?
0: Good heavens.
1: George.
2: Only 100 quid. That's no cause to...
3: I tried to stop you, Doc. I could see your gun wasn't swinging high enough.
1: I thought I was aiming high. But I wanted to hit the birds before they scattered. God help me.
3: Oh, Lord, look at the blood on him. Well, can't you do something for him, Doc?
1: Well, I'm afraid I can't help him now, Chuck Craig. He's dead.

0: Sit down, Greg. I'll fix some drinks.
1: He was no more than 30 feet away. Just standing there waiting for the birds to flush.
0: I should have seen him. Was that what you meant, George?
1: No, I didn't say that, Doc. No, I was just thinking.
0: Yes, I know how it is. Here's your drink.
1: Thanks. No, I just couldn't drink. Not yet. Doc, I want to ask you something.
0: Of course. What is it, Greg?
1: That commercial traveler who had the heart attack, the one that George mentioned, was his name Harry Manning?
0: I believe it was, now that you mention it. It was something like that.
1: I see. Doc, why don't you leave Sudbury? Go to some other village. England's full of quiet little villages where a doctor can build up a good practice.
0: But I already live in such a village, Greg. I like Sudbury, and I have certain plans.
1: But, Doc, it may be dangerous for you if you stay.
0: Are you threatening me, Greg?
1: No, of course not. Only I...
0: A man, especially at my age, can't simply pick himself up and start all over again. I've spent a great deal here, not only of money, but of myself. I like this place and its people, most of them.
1: I know, Doc, I understand, but...
0: As for the danger, I believe that I can take care of that. Oh, do you remember my cellar, Greg?
1: Your cellar? What about it?
0: Well, it's hardly a cellar now. I've turned it into a research laboratory. It's full of the best equipment. Come on, I'll show you.
1: Oh, no, not now, Doc. Some other time.
0: Greg, you're my friend, my only friend now that George is gone. I want you to see it.
1: No, Doc, I...
0: Now, come on, Greg. Go ahead, Greg.
1: Well, you... What are you talking about? You haven't done anything to the cellar. It's just the same as it was that day. Here, I'm going to... Oh.
0: You're going to what, Greg?
1: What did you do? What did you stick with me with?
0: A hypodermic needle, Greg. It's an honorable symbol of my profession. And don't try to leave, Greg. You'll never make the stairway. Now, you see...
1: Have you... Kill me?
0: Not yet, Greg. Now, do you feel that I have to kill you, that you know too much and you suspect even more? You got too many secrets to keep to yourself. Is that it, Greg?
1: You did kill that commercial traveler, and then you got to worrying about what George and I knew. Mm-hmm. And then so you killed George, and now you're going to kill me. I should have turned you in a year ago.
0: Yes, you should have, Greg. You see, there was water seeping through the floor. I did find clay only 18 inches down. When you came in that day, I didn't know anything about Irene except that I loved her and was happy.
1: What do you mean? You mean that Irene wasn't?
0: No. Irene was not dead then. You see, Greg, if anyone is guilty of murder, it is you and George. You killed my happiness. It was you who killed Irene through my hand, and it was you who brought up the commercial traveler. Although it was my medicine, it was you who killed him, as surely as if you'd struck him down in the street.
1: It was George.
0: Now, George wanted to transfer his secret to his wallet. And you, Greg, when the secret became three secrets, you found it too heavy for you.
1: Oh, you're mad, Doctor. You'll never get away with it. With all of us?
0: I came to Sudbury wanting to serve it, to share the sickness and the poverty as well as the simple day-to-day existence of all of you. I asked no more than that. I wanted...
2: Help!
0: Now, you quiet, you fool.
2: Help!
0: I won't have you spoil things now.
3: Dr. Rankin? Well, he's here. There's no doubt about it. The door was open.
4: Unless he went out on a hurry call. Dr. Rankin, it's Constable Saunders.
3: I guess he is out. There's no great hurry on this anyway, Constable. Why don't I come back in the morning?
4: All right, then. Come along.
0: Phew. Well, it's all right indeed. By tomorrow morning, when they return, there won't be a trace of you left, and I'll be free and safe, and no one will ever be the wiser. What on earth's that?
4: I tell you, Jones, I saw the cellar light on just as we turned the corner. There. You see? The light under the door there.
3: Oh, right you are, sir. Must be down in the cellar. Didn't hear it.
0: Phew.
4: Dr. Rankin? Oh, glad I raised you, Doctor. You forgot to sign the death certificate on that commercial traveler today. I say, what are you doing down there, Doctor?
0: Well, you might as well come down the rest of the way, Constable. And I'll

0: Thank you, Charles Laughton, for a splendid performance.
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0: And now here again is Mr. Charles Laughton.
4: I am very happy to have had this opportunity of working again with Tony Leader on Suspense again. It has meant working in a story which has been a favorite of mine. De Mortuis has long been a well-loved story, but next week you will be hearing the story of a current novel when radio's outstanding theater of thrills will bring you Miss Jane Wyman, wonderful, in a special adaptation of Pat McGurr's Catch Me If You Can, another gripping study in
0: Suspense.
2: Charles Laughton will soon be seen in the A&T film production, The Man in the Eiffel Tower. 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
14: 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That's R-O-M-A, Roma Wines. Those excellent California wines that can add so much pleasantness to the way you live, to your happiness in entertaining guests, to your enjoyment of everyday meals. Yes, right now a glassful would be very pleasant, as Roma Wines bring you Mr. Joseph Cotton in a remarkable tale of
15: suspense.
16: Good morning, Dr. West.
17: Good morning, Miss Adams.
16: Well, there's one bed vacant this morning. I see that 4:36, Mr. Steele died, 4 a.m.
17: Yes, I was there. Coronary thrombosis.
16: You're not terribly concerned, Dr. West?
17: Why should I be especially concerned?
16: Well, the day nurse, Miss Rosenberg, said that you and Mr. Steele...
17: You girls gossip too much.
16: Yes, Doctor. But I understand there's no family. What am I going to do with Mr. Steele's things?
17: What things?
16: Well, his overcoat. This parcel was in it. This book. He said it was his journal, and he told Miss Rosenberg you would have it. He said it had important scientific data.
17: And... Well, give it here.
16: Yes, Doctor.
17: Journal of Richard Thomas Steele. Important scientific data, I'll bet. I still can't figure out what was eating that guy. What he had to say to me that was so darned important. Why do people want to keep diaries? July 26th, not a fruitful day. The weather this morning was heavy, sticky. Lord knows what crazy stuff he's written here.
18: July 26th, not a fruitful day. The weather this morning was heavy, sticky. I stayed indoors with the blinds drawn, spent 3.5 hours arranging and cataloging a shipment of books. And I must say, I gloated over my new volume of Bacon, Gold Leaf, Uncut, 1836, a treasure. In the afternoon, I ventured out to play chess with Elliot. He's an uninspired player and a worse conversationalist. I'm appalled that a man of Elliot's pretensions still wallows in 18th and 19th century thought patterns, twaddle in sentimentality. He's totally unaware of the potentialities of modern science. It was so apparent to me when we got into that argument over Ralph Waldo Emerson. I was thumbing through a volume he had of Emerson's essays, a cheap reprint at that, and I was annoyed by a paragraph in the essay called Compensation. I must have snorted because Elliot fairly leaped at me.
19: Well, certainly I think there's compensation for everything. Tit for tat, measure for measure, love for love.
18: Do you contend, Elliot, that no matter what a man does, it comes back to him?
19: One way or another, yes, it does.
18: Then if I do good, I get good back?
19: Yes, I believe that, Richard.
18: And if I commit a crime, I'm of necessity punished?
19: Well, it depends what you mean by punishment.
18: I mean that I will suffer somehow for the evil I do.
19: Isn't that what Emerson says?
18: I want to know what you believe.
19: Well, I believe what he says.
18: Well, I'll read what he says. Discount the poetry, old man. He used lush language. Emerson says, commit a crime and the earth is made of glass. Commit a crime and it seems as if a coat of snow fell on the ground, such as reveals in the woods the tracks of every partridge and fox and squirrel and mole. You cannot recall the spoken word. You cannot wipe out the foot track. You cannot draw up the ladder so as to leave no inlet or clue. Some damning circumstance always transpires. The laws and substance of nature, water, snow, wind, gravitation, become penalties to the thief. Well, Elliot?
19: Beautiful, isn't it? You read very well.
18: Don't try to turn me off, Elliot. We're discussing his theory.
19: I don't see how there can be any argument. We know...
18: We know a good deal more than Emerson knew, old fellow. Especially about the laws and substances of nature. We've tested the substances, learned control over the laws, the scientific method, Elliot. It cancels out every word your friend Emerson wrote, let's say, in compensation.
19: Oh, the scientific method. I'd like to see it applied to some situations in nature, to human nature. All right, say you commit a murder.
18: Murder, very well, say I do.
19: Well, if you aren't caught by the police, and that can be managed by an intelligent man, you still won't escape. Call it your conscience. That's what Emerson means.
18: But say I commit a laboratory murder.
19: What kind of a murder is that?
18: Let me put it this way. When the police catch a murderer, they have found a connection between the murderer and his victim, motive and clues, right?
19: Mm-hmm.
18: And when a murderer is caught by his conscience, it is still because he is connected with his victim through his emotions.
19: I agree so far.
18: Well, how is a murderer caught if he is in no way connected with his victim?
19: Well, that's not possible.
18: I don't know. There could be a pure abstract murder, a murder occurring in almost a vacuum, a murder in which the only connection between the two participants is the unadulterated act of killing. July 28th. The weather continues warm, humidity high. Today I roamed around my library, read a little, thought a great deal. It's odd that I should keep referring back to my conversation with Elliot. Abstract murder. A laboratory murder. I jotted down one or two theoretical points today. It will be an amusing project in such hot weather. July 29th. What utter nonsense to think as I have of a laboratory experiment carried out in writing, on paper. It's a contradiction in terms. The core of the scientific method is to prove theory in life, so let us prove the possibility of a pure murder. It must be someone met in an emotional and material vacuum. Someone with whom I have no connection. Someone whom I have no possible reason to kill. The preparations for such a murder are of necessity classically simple. This afternoon, I bought my equipment.
20: Gloves, sir? What kind of gloves?
18: Oh, any kind of gloves.
20: But what do you want them for? Driving? Gardening?
18: I want gloves I can use for anything.
20: Well, we call these utility
18: gloves.
20: Yes,
18: sir, those will be excellent, thank you.
20: What size, sir?
18: Any size, medium.
20: Well, now, these look just
18: no,
20: about...
18: No, I don't want to try them on. I'll take them as they are. Just wrap them up.
20: Oh, yes, sir, just as you say.
18: You know, I'm very fond of a genuine old-fashioned hardware store, Mr. Jeremy. Like yours?
21: Yes, a lot of people tell me that, Mr. Steele. Yeah. Anything special you're looking for?
18: I don't know. I suppose I'm just browsing.
21: Yes, sir.
18: Oh, what are those? Ice picks?
21: Yes, sir, and pre-war metal, too. You want one?
18: No, I have one. My, quite a selection. Screwdrivers and... Oh, there's something I want.
21: Oh, a knife?
18: One of those.
21: Well, to be fair with you now, those are pretty poor knives.
18: Doesn't matter.
21: Well, just no darn good as far as I can see.
18: The best possible recommendation, Mr. Jeremy. I'll take it. A meaningless knife, all-purpose gloves, knife and gloves new, factory-made, uncontaminated by human association, smelling only of the harsh, impersonal machines which turn them out. My first safeguards against the intrusion of emotion. In a laboratory, this procedure would be called controls. To complete the controls, who would it be? I must never see his or her face. I must never know his or her name, age, occupation, thoughts or desires. I must come into contact with this victim as casually as though we were blown together by the wind. There can be no selection, no volition on my part except the elementary volition necessary to raise my arm to kill. July 30th, the exact record of what has occurred. I must write it down now while it is fresh in my mind. I will be absolutely precise and objective. Very well. Tonight, at some undetermined hour after dinner, I left my house on 74th Street with the new gloves and knife in my right-hand coat pocket. The only external circumstance I noted was that the air was hot, heavy, and still. But after all, everyone is affected equally by weather, so my consciousness of it was no limitation on my experiment. I walked an undetermined number of blocks, taking care to observe no street signs or landmarks. I observed only one thing, that there were many people on the street. In fact, I became aware only vaguely that I was pushing through a rather dense crowd, but I deafened myself completely to any specific words or conversation.
22: Brilliant recording.
23: Brilliant.
18: And although I imagine there was traffic passing in the street, I successfully blotted out all sound except for a dull roar. It seemed to me that the ominous heat had increased. The stillness of the air was almost palpable. Perhaps brought me sooner to the final resolution of my plan. But when I found my progress through the crowd blocked by what I can only describe as a human, I raised my knife and drove it into the back with all my force.
24: I can't stand it.
18: I continued walking without haste, pausing only a fraction of a second to hear.
0: He's fallen! Get back! Give him air! Give him air!
18: To hear those few words. He's fallen. Give him air. He needed no air, I knew that. And thus, I heard confirmed my unqualified belief that I had taken, without any possible consequence to myself, a human.

0: For Suspense, Roma Wines are bringing you as star Mr. Joseph Cotten in The Earth is Made of Glass by Sylvia Richards. 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
1: Between the acts of Suspense, this is Truman Bradley for Roma Wines. 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

August 1st. I was unable to write my journal yesterday because of the excessive heat. I suffered all day from a headache and a vibration in my ears. I'm writing today only to have on record the final control in my experiment, my laboratory murder. To assure complete ignorance of the identity of my victim, I shall read no newspapers for a period of 2 or 3 weeks, nor hold conversation with anyone apt to be morbidly interested in murders reported in the tabloid press. Compensation. Tut-tut, Mr. Emerson. August 4th. The heat is unbearable. All day I have felt that odd, heavy vibration in my head. Now also in my arms and body. It is almost constant, you know. 1, 2, 3 rhythm, and sometimes it is a sound as well as a vibration, like the distant sound of

0: I must consult a doctor. Last night, I was kept awake by the throbbing in my head, and toward morning, I was subjected to a new agony. Very softly at first, but louder and louder, like voices heard in delirium, my head became filled with an almost hysterical babbling.
1: Brilliant.
2: Appassionata.
3: Appassionata.
2: Appassionata.
1: Brilliant.
2: Brilliant.
4: Brilliant.
2: Appassionata.
3: Appassionata.
2: Appassionata.
1: Brilliant.
2: Brilliant.
1: Brilliant.
2: Appassionata.
3: Appassionata.
2: Appassionata.
1: Brilliant.
2: Brilliant.
1: Brilliant.
2: Appassionata.
0: It is a nightmare.
2: Appassionata.
0: Not for an instant have the voices stopped or even paused.
3: Appassionata.
0: And they seem to keep time with the reverberation of my heart. August 8th. I have no need to consult a doctor. Now I know the nature of my illness. Last night I turned to music, trying to drive the unspeakable uproar from my brain. But when I put the records on the machine, the Frank Violin Sonata, and settled back to hear the first flowing melody of the violin, something happened. The music swelled and changed and became the Appassionata, Beethoven's Appassionata.
1: Brilliant.
0: Then I knew.
1: Brilliant.
0: I turned off the music.
2: Brilliant.
0: The devilish cycle began once more. The sound and voices rose to a bedlam, shrieking like the voices of fiends, rose to a dreadful climax.
2: Appassionata.
0: In spite of every precaution, my murder had not taken place in a vacuum. My shield had been penetrated by those fragments of sound and speech echoing in my ears. Speech about a concert. Yes, I remember now. I read that Schnabel was to play an all-Beethoven concert in Carnegie Hall on July 30th. And the clanging of bells? That was a trolley going by on 7th Avenue. And I'd also heard and identified the roll and crash of summer thunder. That was the sound which preceded and punctuated a woman's scream.
2: I can't stand it! I can't! He's fallen! Get back!
5: What's the matter?
2: Get back!
5: What's the matter?
2: Get back!
5: What's the matter?
2: Get back!
5: What's the matter?
2: Get back!
0: Well, it may be possible to drive all this away in time. But the other thing which sets the rhythm for the rest, the pulsing sound I hear. When I drove that knife home into a human being's heart, the vital rhythm of the heart, the mighty leap and contraction of the heart's muscle on the blade of the knife was transmitted back to me through my hand and remains indelibly recorded in the beat of my own blood.

0: August 11th. While I am still able to reason, I must discover where I erred and act swiftly to correct my error. There is no turning back. The death I caused is a fact. I cannot banish it by wishing, for each day I remember something more. Today, the color of his hair. Photographed between the black collar of his coat and his gray hat, I saw it. Clipped, silky, reddish. And I had an insatiable desire to turn the head to see his face. There is one course left to me. I will reverse my plan. I will learn. I will learn in every possible detail the person whom I killed. Learn to know him. Construct a total portrait. Then I will attempt to discard this portrait in its entirety. I beg your pardon, miss. Where are the newspaper files?
1: Well, I'll have to get them for you. What dates did you want to see?
0: The week of July 30th.
1: Which paper?
0: The Times. I'll start with that.
1: Just a moment.
0: I want them for the whole week.
1: Yes, well, here are all the copies for July, bound. And these loose ones are August so far.
0: Thank you.
1: They must not be taken out of the reading room. The reading room is to your right. Will you need them long?
0: It may take me some time. I don't know. I'm doing some rather intensive research.
1: Return them to the desk when you're through.
0: I open the bound volume near the end and immediately saw his picture, page one, center. The photograph was blurred, but without reading a word, I recognized him because he matched his hair. I mean, his face went with the back of his head, the one who I had seen. The hair growing to a slight widow's peak, eyes widely spaced, gray or very light blue, mouth wide, young and strong. Then I read the words above the picture. Young man slain in crowd. That was all I read because at a moment, someone spoke to me.
2: Pardon me. When you're finished with that volume, may I look at it?
0: It was impossible. It couldn't be. Standing at my shoulder, smiling, young, apparently as alive as I, but it was. He was there, he, my victim. The face and the paper in his face were the same. I swear they were the same.
2: I'm sorry to bother you. The girl at the desk said you had the July volume of the Times.
0: Yes, I'm
2: sorry. Did I startle you?
0: Your picture, I'm looking at your picture.
2: My picture? Well, you mean in the paper? I don't see any picture.

0: He's dead. I know he's dead. I felt his heart leap like a fish on the point of my knife, then quiver and die. I saw him fall. I must believe that he is truly dead. And the dead neither walk nor speak. But today on Fifth Avenue...
1: Hello.
0: What?
1: What's wrong? Are you ill?
0: No. No, no, no, I'm all right.
1: You looked like you were about to faint. You're still green. Are you sure that
0: I'm all right.
1: Because I live right near here, if you want to lie down...
0: No, no, no, please.
1: Well, it's up to you. I can't make you come, but I don't like to see anyone suffer needlessly.

0: August 20th. He doesn't like to see anyone suffer. Yet because of him, there is not one day, one hour when I am free from despair and fear. Yes, I accept him now. The dead do walk and talk, at least one dead man does. Inevitably, if I venture out of my house, he finds me. Today, I started down the subway steps at 53rd Street after I'd looked to make sure he wasn't anywhere nearby. But I'd gone only three or four steps when I felt my arm jostled and I turned. Pardon.
1: Oh, you again. I'll bet you think I'm haunting you.
0: Please, what do you want?
1: Look, I don't want anything. Let's just call it fate or something.
0: Why don't you let me alone?
1: I'd begun to think that maybe we were both to be spared this.
0: So had I.
1: If I were superstitious, I'd say we had some unfinished business.
0: Please, will you tell me something? Will you answer one question? Do you believe in compensation?
1: You'll have to explain what you mean.
0: If someone does evil, if I have done evil, must I get evil back?
1: Well, say it again.
0: Do you believe in good for good, evil for evil? Look, what about...

0: killing.
1: Well, there's all sorts of killing.
0: But senseless killing. Killing with no reason. What is the compensation for that?
1: You've asked a pretty complicated question of a pretty simple man. The only thing that comes to my mind right off is what it says in the Bible. An eye for an eye and a tooth for a tooth.
0: That's what you believe?
1: Why, yes, I believe that. Is that any help to you?
0: Yes. Oh, yes. Anything you say would help.

eye for an eye, a tooth for a tooth, like a man. The price asked by the only one who can ask it. What will you have, quoth God? Pay for it and take it. Well, I'll pay. For I've learned that no event between two human beings can happen in a vacuum. We're all enmeshed, bound together through our blood in a pulsing net. And if one of us does violence to another, he does violence to himself. Very well. This price I am glad to pay. There is no other way.

0: Hello. Are you awake, Mr. Steele?
1: Where am I?
0: You're in Washington Hill Hospital. How do you feel?
1: Hospital, but I mustn't. I have to die.
0: Not if we can keep you from it.
1: I have to. Did I bleed much?
0: Bleed?
1: From the knife.
0: You had a heart attack, Mr. Steele. Coronary.
1: No, I tell you here. I stabbed myself here. Where's the doctor?
0: Lie down, Mr. Steele. The doctor will be here in a minute.
1: I have to make him understand. I promised to die.
0: You promised? Oh, here's the doctor now.
1: Yes, but I... You. Of course, you.
2: Well, Mr. Steele...
1: I tried to tell her. I tried to tell her that I have to die.
2: Call another doctor for this patient, nurse.
0: But doctor...
1: You tell her. The earth is made of glass. That if I don't die, you'll always find me. I know that. But tell her. Tell her the evil thing I have done so she'll let me die.
0: Dr. West, his pulse.
1: Emerson said it. I carry a malignity in me. But when I die, I make square the eternal account. Make square the eternal account.

0: Well, Miss Adams, that's all there is. The Journal of Richard Thomas Steele.
1: Doctor, I don't remember reading of that murder. Do you?
0: No. No, I don't.
1: Who was the man he met? Who was it he thought he'd killed?
0: It was me.
1: You, Dr. West?
0: Just as he described it. First in the library, and in the drugstore, near my home, on buses, in the park. I couldn't imagine what was bothering him.
1: But who did he kill? Really?
0: I don't know. But I have an idea. Where's the package you found in his coat?
1: Right here. Shall I open it?
0: Yes, go on. You see?
1: The gloves. And the knife.
0: And they've never been used.
1: Then he never killed anyone.
0: No. Richard Steele never drove a knife into a living back. But in his way, he killed. In his mind, he killed. I guess old Emerson would say even for that kind of crime, there's compensation. Commit a crime, and the earth is made of glass.

0: Roma Wines have brought you Joseph Cotten as star of The Earth is Made of Glass. Tonight's study in Suspense.
1: This is Truman Bradley for Roma Wines, the sponsor of Suspense. 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Try Roma vermouth soon, won't you?
0: We would like to thank Joseph Cotten for appearing in the place of Clifton Webb, whose illness prevented his being with us this evening. Joseph Cotten appeared through the courtesy of David O. Selznick, producer of Alfred Hitchcock's Spellbound. Next Thursday, you will hear George Murphy in Suspense, radio's outstanding theater of thrills.

And now, a matter of execution. A tale well calculated to keep you in suspense.

0: Burton.
1: I swear, Warden, I thought you'd never get here.
0: Burton. Burton, your lawyer just phoned from the governor's mansion.
1: All right, he phoned. What did he say?
0: I'm sorry, Burton.
1: So I've lost. Really lost. 3 hours, I'm going to die. I'm going to die for a crime I never committed.
0: Burton, please.
1: I'm afraid, Warden. Warden, I'm so afraid. I've been living this nightmare for a year. The accusation, the arrest, the trial, the conviction. I couldn't believe any of it was happening. I kept telling myself that sooner or later they'd find out the truth.
0: Burton, believe me.
1: First I was confused, then I was horrified. Then I think I was numb. Then I was hopeful. I told myself that such a mistake couldn't happen. You understand, I had to tell myself that. So I was hopeful. Now, Warden, I'm just plain scared. Warden, I'm scared.

0: Evening, Mr. Clay.
1: Evening, Bobby. What can I do for you?
0: Quart of ice cream, Mr. Clay. Next.
1: I know. Vanilla for your mother, chocolate for your father, and...
0: strawberry for me.
1: Right. See, I remember. And charge it to your mother's account?
0: Yes, sir.
1: It's warm this evening. You mind opening the front door, Bobby? Little fresh air be nice right now.
0: Sure, Mr. Clay.
2: Air smells nice, Mr. Clay.
1: It does at that. A sprinkler just came through this street and wet it down. Yeah, now just let me enter the charge, Bobby. Yeah, there. And here's your quarter mixed. No, stay where you are, Bobby. I'll bring it to you. Just as soon feel the fresh air on my face. Here you are.
0: Thanks, Mr. Clay.
1: You're welcome.
0: Street looks pretty, doesn't it?
1: Mm.
0: All wet and shiny.
2: Mr. Clay, look at that car. It's sliding all over the street.
1: It's out of control.
2: It's heading right for the lamppost. Mr. Clay, look. The man lying there in the street.
1: The driver. He was thrown right out of the car. Come on.
0: Look, Mr. Clay. He's so still. Is he dead?
1: I don't know. If he isn't, it's a miracle. Well, now you wait here, Bobby. I'll phone in a report. Get help and an ambulance.
2: But Mr. Clay, what'll I do? There's no one else here. I don't know what... Mister? Can you hear me? Please, mister, open your eyes. You did. You opened them.
1: What happened?
2: You skidded. Hit the lamppost.
1: Kid, I'm hurt. I'm hurt bad.
2: Yes, sir, but help's coming. Mr. Clay wants to phone for the ambulance.
1: Listen. Are we all alone?
2: Yes, sir.
1: I'm a weak kid. Oh, I'm awful weak. I'm afraid I can't make it. I'm gonna die.
2: No, mister, no.
1: Hey, kid, come here. Closer. I gotta tell somebody before it's too late. Oh, I mustn't black out before. Come here closer.
2: Yes, sir.
1: Listen, you. Tell the police. I confess. Listen, there's a man named Burton. He's gonna hang tonight. He's innocent. Remember this, kid? Burton's innocent. I killed that pawnbroker. Tell him. Oh, there's a gun I used. It's hidden. It's hidden under the back seat of my car.
2: Mister! Mister!
1: Ambulance will be here any minute.
0: Mr. Clay, listen. A terrible thing is happening. Terrible. And there isn't much time.
1: Huh?
0: An innocent man is going to die. An innocent man, Mr. Clay. He didn't do anything.
1: I'm afraid you're right, Bobby. Poor man couldn't know the street was wet.
0: No, sir, that isn't what I meant. Another man. An innocent man.
1: Now, Bobby, this man was alone in the car and the street was absolutely empty. Now, you're confused, son.
0: Mr. Clay, let me tell you what happened.
1: You don't have to tell me, Bobby. I saw the whole thing with my own eyes. Please, now, I'm too upset to... There's the police car. Bobby, I really think you should go home. This is no place for...
0: But, Mr. Clay, this is important. You've got to listen.
1: Way, officer, over here. I saw the whole thing. You skidded. Yeah, dear, terrible thing, officer, terrible.
3: Yeah, I see what you mean. Anyone else hurt?
1: Nobody else involved, driving alone. You hit the wet street, you see, you skidded and crashed right into that...
0: Officer, I gotta tell you something. A man's gonna die for nothing.
3: All right, take it easy, son. We'll do all we can for him. All right, everybody. Everybody stand way back, please. Make plenty of room. You too, Sonny.
0: But I gotta tell you something. You gotta listen.
3: Not now, Sonny. Step way back, kid. In fact, go home. All right, clear the way. Let that ambulance through. You, kid, I said go home. Right here, Doc. Right here. Thrown right out of the car when he hit the lamppost. All right, Mr. Clay, you want to give me the details?
1: Of course. All took just a couple of seconds. I was standing right there in the doorway of my store.
3: Mm-hmm.
1: And all of a sudden, this car turns in from Maple Street, going a little fast, maybe.
0: Please, Mr. Clay, let me tell the officer what I know.
3: Now, how fast would you say, Mr. Clay?
1: Oh, 40, 45, maybe. The minute I saw him start into the skid, I said to myself...
0: Honest, if the man doesn't wake up, nobody'll know.
3: Are you sure, Mr. Clay, there was no other car on the street?
1: Positive.
0: Officer, Mr. Clay.
3: Unconscious when you got to him, I guess.
1: Out cold. I thought he was dead.
3: Close to dead right now. Well, I guess that's about it.
0: Officer!
3: All right. Get back, everybody. Make room as the ambulance get out. Hey, call in and tell him to hurry that tow car.
0: Please, listen. I gotta tell you something before it's too late.
3: Son, I told you we're busy. Haven't got time for kids now. Be a good boy. Go home.
4: That you, Bobby?
0: Yes, Mama. Mama? I gotta tell you something.
4: You certainly do, like why you're so late. Do you know how long you've been? I was just beginning to worry.
0: Yes, Mama, but I couldn't help it this time. Listen, Mama, something happened.
4: You realize it's almost 8 o'clock?
0: Yes, Mama, that's just it. It'll be too late.
4: Bobby, the ice cream is leaking right through the carton. Oh, Bobby, for goodness sakes, here, give me that.
0: Yes, Mama, but please, let me tell you what happened. You don't know what
4: ice cream's all melting. I'll have to get it into the freezer. Really, Bobby, sometimes...
0: Mama, there was an accident.
4: Accident? You're hurt. Darling, what happened to you?
0: Nothing, Mama. The accident didn't happen to me. To someone else. A man. It's what I was trying to tell you.
4: Oh, Bobby, really, you scared the wits out of me.
0: I'm sorry, but you gotta let me tell you this. You gotta. Now, it's important.
4: Oh, I guess if you don't tell this wonderful story, you'll burst. And we don't want that, do we? Well, what is it you're trying to say?
0: Gee, I thought I'd never get to tell you. You see, there's a man. He's not bad. He didn't do what they think he did. The other man,
4: Now, wait a minute, darling. Slow down. What man are you talking about? Why was he bad?
0: He wasn't bad. That's just it. He didn't kill anybody. They just think he did. It was the other man.
4: Just a minute, darling. That must be your Aunt Louise. I've been expecting her call. Excuse me. Hello?
0: Mama, please. You said you'd listen.
4: Louise? Yes, well, did you look it up?
0: Mama, let me tell it to you from the beginning. Then maybe you'll understand.
4: Just a second, Louise. Bobby, dear, don't interrupt Mother when she's on the phone. Hello, Louise. Yes, just Bobby. Naturally. Right now, while I'm on the phone. Isn't that the truth? Of course, every time. Well, why should your youngster be any different?
0: Mama, please ask Aunt Louise to hold the wire. You said you'd listen.
4: Well, what's that, Louise? 1 second. Bobby, if you keep talking while I'm on the phone, I can't hear Aunt Louise. Hello, dear. Just Bobby again. Now, what were you saying?
0: Mama!
4: Hush, dear. Yes? Oh, you have the recipe right in front of you. Well, then start with the part after 2 heaping cups of sugar. I'm sure I'm right up to there.
0: A man will die, Mama. He'll die.
4: Later, Bobby. Yes? Mm-hmm. Oh, yes. Now I see where I made my mistake.
0: Please, Mama. Please. It'll all be my fault.
4: I've got it now, Louise. Thanks, dear. How's Walter? Oh, no. Not again. Well, it's probably just the weather.
0: Mama!
4: Give me my love. Bye, dear. Now, Bobby, what was it you were telling me?
0: About the accident. The man was hurt so bad. He's dying, I think. And he killed somebody. But there's another man, and they'll hang the other man. But it's a mistake. He didn't kill anybody. He's innocent. But they don't know that.
5: Believe it or not, I'm home.
4: There's Daddy. Hi, Roy. Now, Bobby, I really have to get dinner ready, and I'm sure that if the man didn't kill anyone, nobody will want to hang him. Anyway, if it was all an accident...
0: Wait, you didn't hear the whole thing.
4: Well, not now, dear. Tell me your story later.
0: But, Mama, there's no time.
4: Of course there is. It just seems that way to a boy of 11. But really, whatever it is you want to tell me, I'm sure there's plenty of time.

0: Burton. Burton.
1: Yes?
0: Won't you reconsider?
1: What?
0: Reconsider what we discussed. Won't you see the chaplain now?
1: Who?
0: The chaplain, Burton. He wants to stay with you.
1: Oh, yes, I remember. No, Warden, thank you very much, but tell him I'd rather not.
0: It would help. It would make it easier. Please, believe me.
1: It wouldn't help. Not now, not anymore. I don't want words of comfort. I don't want words.
0: He wants you to know that he won't preach to you. He just wants you to have a friend with you now. And he is your friend, Burton, I know.
1: Tell him I understand how he feels. But I just can't cooperate. Nobody can help me now.
2: Well, son, no hello for your dad?
3: Hello, Daddy. Daddy, I gotta tell you something. Can I?
2: Of course you can. Just give me a chance to wash up. Hey, you could stand to wash yourself. Come on upstairs.
3: And you listen?
2: Sure.
3: Well, first, Daddy, I better tell you about this man in jail.
2: Jail, huh? What do you know about that?
3: He's innocent. And tonight...
2: Yeah, what's for dinner?
4: Chicken. If you don't hurry, burnt chicken.
2: We'll hurry. Come on, Bobby.
3: Daddy, please, listen. It's important.
2: Sure, sure. Now into the bathroom with you. Quick.
3: If somebody doesn't tell what really happened...
2: Watch your face, Bobby.
3: Daddy, it's getting late. The other man told me...
2: Wash your face. And here's your towel.
3: You see, there was an accident.
2: Now, let me to the sink, Bobby. I have to wash too, you know.
3: And the man was hurt. And he'll die before anyone knows that the man in jail didn't kill anyone. He did. The other one. Understand what I mean, Daddy?
2: Bobby, the towel. Quick, I got soap in my eyes. Yeah, thanks.
3: So we've got to tell him in time, or the man will be...
2: Did Mama get my gray suit from the cleaners?
3: You listen. I told you it was important.
2: Bobby, where are you going?
5: Police Department, First Precinct, Front Desk, Officer Moody. Yes, ma'am? Oh, no, ma'am. Your daughter's over 21? No, ma'am, afraid there's nothing we can do about that. No, I understand, ma'am. You feel he has shifty look. But if she wants to marry him... Oh, no, I understand, ma'am. Shifty around the eyes. Oh, sure. Well, maybe you'll get used to it. Oh, no, never hesitate to call us. Oh, brother.
3: Oh, officer...
5: Ah, now a kid. Oh, this is my day.
3: Officer, I gotta tell you something. You gotta listen. Officer, you're the same one. The one at the accident on Laurel Avenue.
5: Huh? Oh, yeah, the kid. Yeah. Are you haunting me?
3: You wouldn't listen before. Please, you gotta listen now. They're hanging Burton tonight, and he's innocent.
5: Lieutenant Fire, big flash for you.
6: Yes?
5: This little boy feels you were wrong on the Burton case. Says he's innocent.
6: Very funny.
5: Lieutenant Byer made the Burton arrest, kid.
3: Then I gotta tell him.
5: Look, kid, give us a chance to do our job. Arrest people who did something bad. Now go on home now.
6: How do you like that? 6 crackpots in here today convinced Burton is innocent. Same 6 we get every time on the day of an execution. But a kid is a new experience.
5: It's that kid. He threw a stone through the window.
6: Get him back in here.
3: I did it. You can arrest me. And then will you listen to me?
5: Of all the...
6: Do you realize what you just did? You don't look like the kind of boy who does a thing like that. What's the idea?
3: Well, I had to make you listen.
6: Yes, I guess you did. All right, I'll listen. But this better be good. That's that. Hospital says he's still breathing, in a coma. Get me a car. I'll keep the kid with me.
5: You're taking this seriously?
6: I have to. This kid described what certainly sounds like a deathbed confession. I've got to check it out. It's 9:30. Burton hangs at 10. And I arrested Burton.
5: And if the guy dies before he can speak again...
6: Then so will Burton. Get that car.

0: conscious, isn't he?
1: Yes.
0: Will he die?
1: Any minute.
0: Can he wake up for a little?
1: You see what the doctor and nurse are doing. They're trying.
0: But he already told me, and I told you.
1: Look, you're sure you told me everything he said? That he knew he was dying, that he confessed, that he killed the pawnbroker, that Burton is innocent? Is that everything?
0: Yes, sir. That's everything.
2: Hello, kid.
0: He woke up.
1: I'm Lieutenant Beyer of Homicide. Do you have a statement to make to the police?
2: You brought them, kid.
0: Yes, sir.
1: We've very little time. You realize you're dying.
2: Yes.
1: The statement you make to me has the solemn force of a deathbed confession, so help you God.
2: Yes. Yes. I killed that pawnbroker. Burton is innocent. So help me God.
1: And the gun? The gun? What did you do with... No use, he's dead. I should have the proof. I should have the proof.
0: What proof? He told you.
1: The gun, the missing gun. It would guarantee the thing.
0: Well, I know where that is.
1: What?
0: That's the other thing he told me. The gun is under the back seat of his car.
1: Hello. Hello, operator. This is Lieutenant Beyer of the city police. This call is official. Get me Maple 1000, urgent. Hello, this is Beyer, homicide. Put me through to the wrecked car, pound fast.
0: What time is it?
1: 10 minutes to 10. Hello. Hello. Hello, Mac, what's holding us up? Look, I said fast, emergency. So ring on another line. Only one. Then break in. You can do that. I don't care if he's talking. I don't care who he's talking to. I don't care if he's talking to Eisenhower. Break in. Big deal. Walsh is talking. Come on, McGillicuddy. Tell Walsh it's me. This is a must. Hello. Hello, Walsh. Fire. Never mind that. This is important and immediate. Right. You have a wreck towed in from a Laurel Avenue crash a couple of hours ago, right? You're looking right at it now. Look under the back seat and tell me what you find. And hurry. Keep your fingers crossed, kid. Hello, you did? What caliber? 38. Perfect. Hello, operator. This is Lieutenant Beyer again. Official call again. Immediately, matter of life or death. Get me the state penitentiary.

0: Bobby, for the third time, will you forget about the window? I told you, the window is on me.
1: Thanks.
0: Forget it, you're the department's guest. And stop thanking me for driving you home. A detective your age can't be walking alone at night.
1: Yes, sir.
0: You know, for a boy of 11, you did quite a job tonight. You saved a man's life. You heard me talk to the warden. You won. With 6 minutes to spare. It was pretty wonderful. So why do you still look worried?
1: Because I never stayed out so late before. And I ran out of the house without dinner. What'll my mother and father say?
0: Now, I wouldn't be a bit surprised if they were very proud when you tell them the whole story.
1: But when I tell them, will they listen?
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0: 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There's the house.
1: 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My eyes behold.
2: Have you chosen a place, my brother?
1: Beneath these trees, my brother, are we observed?
2: No. Begin it.
1: Boy, look to my eyes.
0: Please, not again. Please don't miss me.
1: Look to my eyes.
0: Yes, my lord.
1: In the name of the Regent of the Night, Lord of the World, whose arms embrace the four corners of earth, your servants, O Lord, dedicated to end the vile sacrilege of unbelievers, dedicated to restore what is rightfully yours, use this body we offer you. Give us the power of your sight.
2: He is ready, my brother.
1: See the Englishman who has returned from foreign parts.
0: I see him.
1: Is it to this house and no other he will travel today?
0: To this house and no other.
1: And he brings it with him?
0: Yes, he brings it.
1: And as the sun sets, he will enter the house.
0: I can't see.
1: See? Tell us.
0: I can't. The element rises in my head. I can't see.
2: This is enough, my brother. He will come, and he will bring the moonstone.

0: It was in May of 1848 that I received news of the death of my uncle, Colonel John Herncastle. The letter caught up to me in Italy with instructions that I return to England and perform my duties as executor of my uncle's will. Not having seen my uncle since childhood, I felt neither one way or the other about his death. But I remembered the stories. A black sheep with a strong dash of savage. He had fought in India and come home with a vile reputation which had closed the doors of all his relations against him. His sister, Lady Julia Verinder, had taken the lead in this respect. Colonel John never set foot in her great Yorkshire house. Naturally, this all went through my mind as I entered the office of our family lawyer, Mr. Matthew Brough.
1: Well, well, well, Mr. Franklin Blake. You're looking fit, quite fit.
0: Thank you, sir. You're looking well yourself.
1: Let's see now. How many years has it been?
0: Oh, five at least, sir.
1: Five. My, my, my. How time flies. Well, sir, now, this matter of Colonel Herncastle's will. You're acquainted with your duties?
0: Yes, sir. I've signed papers. And there's a birthday gift left to my cousin Rachel Verinder. I'm to take it to her.
1: Yeah, good. Now to work. First clause provides for support and safekeeping for his animals. Cats and dogs and horses he seemed to prefer for human company. This paper covers that. You sign here.
0: All right, sir.
1: Second clause directs his fortune to be used wholly for the establishment of a professorship of chemistry at Cameron University. Rumors were the Colonel was addicted to opium. I suppose that explains the chemistry. Signed here.
0: Yes, I've heard he took drugs.
1: The third clause you might as well read yourself. Read from here.
0: Right. Thirdly and lastly, I give and bequeath to my niece, Rachel Verinder, only child of my sister, Lady Julia Verinder, the yellow diamond belonging to me and known in the East as the Moonstone. Mr. Brough, a diamond?
1: Yes, there's a diamond, all right. Read on.
0: That said diamond should be given to my niece Rachel on her first birthday after my death, subject to the condition that her mother, Lady Verinder, be living at the time, and that my diamond be given into the hands of my niece by my nephew, Franklin Blake, in the presence of my sister, the said Julia Verinder. This I do in free forgiveness of my sister's conduct in closing her doors to me and publicly injuring my reputation as an officer and a gentleman during my lifetime.
1: And a most generous forgiveness it turned out to be.
0: The wicked Colonel's diamond. Do you have it here?
1: No. The bank. Been in the bank vault for years. At one time, the Colonel hinted of a conspiracy against him, claimed the stone was some sort of sacred Indian jewel, part of a four-handed moon god. Which to any serious person sounds like drug addiction.
0: Is this moonstone really worth anything?
1: We've had three appraisals. Of course, quite a stir of size and color. There's a flaw. But the least value put on the stone is £30,000.
0: £30,000? What an old dog.
1: There was also a paper instructing that if he died mysteriously, which he did not, the jewel was to be sent secretly to a diamond cutter in Amsterdam and cut up into several smaller stones. That way he thought to destroy its identity.
0: Strange. The Colonel knew its worth.
1: Why? Nothing strange, sir, when it comes to drugs. When will you be leaving for Yorkshire, Mr. Blake?
0: And tomorrow afternoon. Lady Julia's inviting me down to stay for 2 weeks before the birthday.
1: You'll carry £30,000. Take care, my boy.
0: I shall, Mr. Brough. You know, somehow I wish that I'd seen more of the Colonel.
1: Heavens, no, sir. God rest his soul. But he was truly a wretched man. Goodbye, Mr. Blake. My regards to Lady Verinder, Miss Rachel.
0: Bye. Early the next morning, I went to the bank, presented my authorization, and was led to the strong room. I unlocked the family vault and saw a little wooden box. I slid open the cover, and nestled in cotton was the stone. Even in that dim light, there streamed a burst like the harvest moon. It drew my eyes into a yellow deep as unfathomable as the heavens themselves. A strange, eerie feeling began to grip me. Almost hypnotic. I had to force myself to close the lid. I put the box carefully in an inside pocket, left the bank, and plunged into the street crowd, reaching the station just in time.

0: Towards noon, I arrived at the quiet country town of Frizzingall, feeling almost my natural self. For 2 weeks, the Moonstone was going to be my responsibility, and I prudently decided to place it in the local bank. I then hired a carriage and was driven out to the great Verinda house sitting high on the Yorkshire coast near the sea. The place had practically been a second home in my youth, and I felt a warm, comfortable sense of return.
1: Mr. Franklin, sir, won't you come in, please? My lady and Miss Rachel are out, sir. We weren't expecting you till this evening.
0: I had a sudden change in plans. I hope it's no bother.
1: Oh, no bother, sir. Only my father, he was so looking forward to meeting you at the station.
0: Your father?
1: Bettridge, sir. The family steward.
0: Oh, good old Bettridge, of course. So you're his daughter. Well, you were just a bet. Where is he?
1: Down the beach walk, sir. The place they call Shivering Sand. He went to fetch one of the maids to lunch.
0: That ugly place? I'll surprise him.
1: Mr. Franklin, pardon, sir, but do you know any traveling jugglers?
0: What?
1: Indian jugglers, sir. They came to the house to show us their tricks. I overheard them talking about a gentleman from foreign parts coming here, and you're just back from the continent. His father drove them off because he thought they had snakes.
0: No. No, I don't know any jugglers.
1: Excuse me, sir. Father said it was silly. Excuse me.
0: The beach walk led to one of the ugliest little bays on the Yorkshire coast. It was quicksand. At the turn of the tide, the whole face shivered and trembled in a most gruesome manner. Rounding the dunes, I saw two figures watching the tide. A woman and the plump, friendly form of old Bettridge.
2: Why do you visit this horrid place?
1: I'm drawn to it, Mr. Bettridge. Something draws me. Sand. The way it shivers.
0: Bettridge!
2: What? Who is it?
0: Don't you recognize me?
2: My Lord, this is Mr. Franklin.
0: How are you, Bettridge?
2: Our fine boy all grown to a man. Rosanna, this is our Mr. Franklin.
3: Yes, I know Mr. Franklin.
0: You know me?
3: Yes, sir, from your pictures in the house. Excuse me. Please excuse me.
0: Well, that's an odd girl.
2: Rosanna's our newest maid. She's a bit strange. Mark it down to that. I must say you're looking the pink, sir.
0: Thank you. Tell me something, Bettridge.
2: Anything, sir. What?
0: About the Indian jugglers who were here. I met your daughter.
2: Edgar, if Penelope's bothered you, sir, I'll...
0: No, not at all. Just tell me, what did they do?
2: Nothing, sir. You know how women are. She was down by our front trees and heard some of their rigmarole. Asking a boy they had about a gentleman from foreign parts and did he have it about him. That's all, sir. Sick.
0: I see.
2: Done anything wrong, sir?
0: No. No, not really, I'm sure. Come along. Perhaps it was silly. A conjure trick. But I felt rather clever for having put the diamond back in a bank. Still, it had to be coincidence, and reaching the house, I resolved to keep my imaginings to myself. Lady Julia and Rachel weren't expected home till sundown, so I went to my room to unpack. I lay down on the bed to rest, and I must have dozed off, for when I opened my eyes, it was dark. Who's there?
3: Rosanna.
0: What are you doing?
3: Just coming to wake you, sir. It's near dinner.
0: Good Lord, I haven't even unpacked.
3: Oh, I did it while you slept, sir.
0: It's the dinner bell. Blast. I haven't got time to change. How do I look?
3: Oh, ever so elegant, Mr. Franklin.
0: Thank you, Rosanna.
4: Franklin?
0: Yes. Lady Julia.
4: Franklin, dear boy, so good to have you back.
0: Oh, it's good to be back, Lady Julia. You look exactly the same.
4: Oh, you're kind, Franklin. But you, I don't think I'd have recognized you.
5: I would. I would have recognized you, Cousin Franklin.
4: Rachel, dear.
0: This is Rachel?
5: This is Rachel. The little girl whose hair you so delighted in pulling and put frogs down her back.
0: And got kicked in the shins for it. I can't believe it.
5: That you did those things? Why, Cousin Franklin.
0: Well, no, I mean you. Well, you're beautiful.
5: Really, sir? Thank you, sir. And you've grown handsome. Now we're even.
4: Rachel? Now come to dinner, you two. Franklin, you must tell us all about the continent.
0: And there it began. Rachel was undoubtedly the most beautiful girl I'd ever seen. I couldn't take my eyes off her. In the days that followed, I found myself trying to spend every waking moment with her. Recalling our days as children, walking, riding. I even thought of bird watching. By the second week, I was very deeply in love.
1: Franklin!
0: Where are you?
1: In here, my sitting room.
0: Well, what on earth is...
5: I'm painting. This door needed doing, so I'm doing it.
0: I know, but cupids and birds...
5: There. All done. Now don't smudge it. It's wet. This one's supposed to be you. What do you think?
0: Well, it's not quite my nose. Who's this fancy one here?
5: Oh, that's Godfrey Abelwhite. Cousin Godfrey. Don't you remember him?
0: Dashing Godfrey. Oh, yes. The ladies' man. Works with women's committees or something, doesn't he?
5: He'll be here for the party tonight. All the Abelwhites.
0: Party?
5: Franklin, today's my birthday.
0: Oh, good Lord, Rachel. Stupid. Happy birthday.
5: Thank you, sir. I'm dying to know what it is.
0: What?
5: Well, the Black Sheep Colonel's gift. Mother said it wouldn't be anything nice. Well, you did bring it.
0: Yes, yes. Rachel, what time is it?
5: Almost 4.
0: I've got to do something. There's just time. Not having mind for anything but Rachel, I'd even forgotten the day. I rode full speed to Frizinghall, took the diamond from the bank and returned all dust and lather. I bathed, hopped into my party clothes and made it downstairs just as the first guest arrived. The Abelwhites. Mr. and Mrs., twin daughters, and ladies' committee man, Godfrey.
6: Cousin Franklin, lovely to see you. Oh, pardon me, cousin, there's Rachel. Lovely to see you.
0: He went to Rachel and very neatly monopolized her attentions. The rest of the guests arrived, and then, thank heaven, it was time to open the presents.
5: From the late Colonel Herncastle. A box.
4: No, Rachel, not that first.
5: Oh, don't be silly, Mother. It won't bite. Oh. Oh, my, look. Just look.
6: Exquisite. Simply exquisite.
5: Mother, look at it.
4: No. Put it down, Rachel. It means no good.
0: I looked at Lady Julia. Her eyes, set in an ash-white face, were riveted on the diamond. She quickly recovered her composure, but underneath I saw the same uneasiness I too had felt when I first saw the moonstone. Then I knew why the Colonel's gesture of forgiveness had left the diamond to Rachel. She was fascinated, but Lady Julia was repelled. She could have thrown it as far as she could.
6: Oh, look, everyone. Out on the terrace.
0: The whole party turned. Standing on the terrace were two Indian jugglers and a boy.

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1: Say, Harlow, who is this Johnny Plugcheck, anyway?
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0: And now, Autolite brings back to our Hollywood soundstage Mr. Peter Lawford in Elliot Lewis's production of Wilkie Collins' The Moonstone, a tale well calculated to keep you in suspense.

0: As if from nowhere, the Indians appeared on the terrace. The party streamed out to watch them. They were doing some ridiculously simple tricks and not doing them too well. Rachel was standing quite near them. I went to her quickly.
1: Where on earth did they come from?
0: Rachel, where's the diamond?
1: Right here in my hand, see?
0: Don't hold it up like that.
2: Well, they've stopped. Is that all?
0: All right, you fellows. Here's money. Now be off with you.
3: Thank you, sir. Many thanks, sir.
2: Well, really, there wasn't very much to it, was there?
0: They picked up the money, not at all eagerly, and went off down the drive. There was only one thing to draw from it. What the colonel believed of the Moonstone was true. It was not forgiveness, but his vengeance. And I had been the instrument to put it in Rachel's hands. The dinner was quite gay, except for Lady Julia, who seemed very solemn, and myself. The talk turned around the diamond, Cousin Godfrey leading the abominable joke.
4: After all, it's only carbon, you know. Just carbon.
5: We should heat it over a fire, Miss Rachel. Expose it to a current of air and, poof, no more anxiety about its safekeeping. Not funny, Mr. Blake?
0: No, Dr. Candy, it didn't strike me.
5: I suspect you haven't been sleeping well. You should let me give you a course in medicine.
0: In my opinion, Dr. Candy, your course in medicine and groping in the dark are one and the same thing.
5: Ah, but you're groping for sleep, sir. I could help.
0: I've heard of the blind leading the blind, Doctor. Now I know what it means.
5: Really, sir.
6: Gentlemen,
5: if I may say...
6: Ladies, please, shall we continue in the drawing room? Betteridge, brandy and soda for the gentlemen.

0: We adjourn to the first note of the seasonal rainstorm. I hoped to reach Rachel, but Cousin Godfrey made his move quicker and was already swarming over this charm. He was staying the night, and since I felt a great urge to kick him, I prudently kept to myself. The approaching storm prodded the guests home early before the roads turned to mud. Dr. Candy was the last to leave.
1: Yes, storm's the least of my worries. A doctor's skin is waterproof, you know. Well, good night, Mr. Blake.
0: Good night, Doctor.
1: If you're troubled sleeping tonight, try a brandy and soda. Good night.
2: Good night.
3: Well, that's that. I think I'll bid you all good night myself.
0: No, not yet, Rachel.
4: Oh, no, not yet.
5: Rachel, where are you going to keep the diamond?
3: The cabinet in my sitting room.
5: My dear, but it has no lock on it.
3: Mother, is this a hotel? We've no thieves.
5: I want you to come to my room, Rachel, first thing in the morning.
3: Yes, Mother. Good night, Godfrey.
4: Good night, Cousin Rachel. See you early.
0: Rachel, may I see you up?
3: Please do, Franklin.
0: What were you and Godfrey...
3: talking about? He proposed to me.
0: You're not going to... I love you, Rachel.
3: A little more time, Franklin, please.
0: The diamond, I've got to tell you...
3: I'll put it right in my cabinet. Good night.
6: Everything all right, sir?
0: Yes, thank you, Betridge.
6: There's a brandy and soda nightcap at your bedside, sir. Good night.
0: Good night.

0: Mr. Franklin. Mr. Franklin, wake up, sir. Please wake up.
1: What? Betches, morning already?
0: Yes, sir. Something terrible's happened, sir.
1: Rachel.
0: She's all right. The diamond. It's gone.
1: Get my robe. Thanks. Come on. How did they break in, Betridge?
0: Who, sir?
1: Those blasted jugglers, of course.
0: I've been all over the house, sir. It's still locked up tight.
2: Don't worry, cousin, please.
3: Rachel,
2: don't be safe.
3: I want to talk.
4: No, I don't want to talk. I won't.
1: Lady Julia, how is Rachel? Is she...
2: How ill? She's upset, cousin.
3: You won't Thoroughly. Talk about it, Franklin, even to me.
1: I'll go for the police. Betridge, saddle a horse. The fastest you've got. I dashed to my room, dressed quickly, and got outside just as Betridge arrived with a horse. I rode full gallop, furious with myself for not having spoken up about the engines. I was only thankful they hadn't touched Rachel. Reaching the police at Frinzingall, I rushed in and received the shock of my life.
5: Are those your jugglers, Mr. Blake?
6: Sir.
1: Yes. Yes, those are the ones, all right.
5: Ah. There was a fuss at the tavern. The three of them, according to the record, have been here in jail since 11 last night. From what you tell me, this moonstone was still in the owner's possession at 11. These men couldn't have taken it.
1: I saw the record with my own eyes. It was impossible. If not the Indians, who? Almost a year was to pass before the discovery of...

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Next week, the concluding portion of the first detective novel ever written, The Discovery of the Truth, Part 2 of Wilkie Collins' The Moonstone. Our star, Mr. Peter Lawford. That's next week on...

0: Suspense is produced and directed by Elliot Lewis, with music composed by Lucian Morawick and conducted by Lud Gluskin. Wilkie Collins' The Moonstone was adapted for Suspense by Richard Chandley. In tonight's story, Ellen Morgan was heard as Rachel. Featured in the cast were Betty Harford, William Johnstone, Ben Wright, Herb Butterfield, Pat Hitchcock, Norma Varden, Eric Snowden, Alistair Duncan, and Dick Beale.
1: Peter Lawford will soon be seen co-starring in the Columbia picture, It Should Happen to You.
0: And remember, next week, Mr. Peter Lawford, in the concluding portion of Wilkie Collins' The Moonstone.
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4: It's hard to tell where it first started. It was 6 months ago that I nabbed a killer, Maxie Dunn, and cashed in $15,000 in reward money. Sure, I knew that Maxie worked for Lou Cromwell, but the killing was a private affair, so I didn't think Lou would be upset. Right after I got the killer, I took a small job that meant going to Brazil. But the trouble started before then. By the time Maxie Dunn was arrested, the chips were down and the wheel was already spinning. Anyway, that's how Lou Cromwell would put it, and Lou would know because he knows his gambling. He runs the gambling in this town, along with a lot of other things. I hadn't been back in town 10 minutes when I ran into Brad Cummings, local columnist, in front of the Region Hotel.
5: Well, well, well, you're back in town. How are you, Tommy?
4: Hello, Brad. How's the column?
5: Oh, great, great. Don't even have to write it anymore. I'm reusing last year's stuff. Say, Tommy, I'm just going to a cocktail party in the hotel. Come along.
4: Whose party?
5: Lou Cromwell's.
4: Say, he'll be surprised to see me.
5: Oh, you'll love it, Tommy. Come on.
4: Okay, let's go to your party.
6: Oh, here's Tommy Cochran. Hiya, Tommy.
7: Hiya, Tommy.
4: What do you say, fella? What do you know?
5: Well, it doesn't look like Lou's shown up yet.
4: Well, what's he celebrating?
5: Well, he hasn't said yet. Say, why'd you come back, Tommy?
4: Why shouldn't I? It's a nice town.
5: Sure, except when Lou Cromwell doesn't want it to be.
4: Meaning?
5: Oh, nothing much. I'm only a columnist, Tommy. And like I said, I'm using last year's news, so I'm still interested in Maxie Dunn.
4: Oh, it's a dull story, Brad. The cops couldn't find Maxie, so the widow of the guy he killed hired me. I dug up a tip on Maxie's hideout and brought him in. There happened to be a 15 grand reward, so I had myself a custom-built vacation. I guess I was just born lucky.
5: Lou may think you ought to die the same way.
4: Well, I can take care of myself. Besides, why should Lou worry about it one way or the other?
5: Well, you have done some work for him.
4: Well, sure, sure. I'm a private investigator. I work for anybody who'll pay me as long as the job's on the level. And those I did for Lou were, too.
5: You don't have to argue with me, Tommy. But I told you a year ago not to get mixed up with Lou. A man has to pick one side of the fence and stay there. He can't play on both sides.
4: I don't know, Brad. I've done pretty well at it.
5: Until now. But Maxie was Lou's right hand, so I don't think he liked it.
4: So he didn't like it. In the meantime, I'll...
8: Tommy!
4: Oh, yeah. Oh, hello there, Muggsy.
8: Tommy, Lou wants to see you.
4: Lou? Well, how did he know... Okay, never mind. Where is he?
8: Not here. He wants to see you across the street in his office.
4: Oh. Well... Let's go. Back in a few minutes, Brad. Have a drink for me.
5: Sure, Tommy, sure. I'll drink to your health.
4: How are you, Lou?
9: Hello, Tommy. Nice to have you back with us.
4: Nice to be back, Lou. Seems to me you heard pretty fast about me being in town.
0: You know how it is, Tommy. People drop in here and gossip, and I hear things. Sit down.
4: Thanks.
0: Cigarette?
4: Sure.
0: Have a nice vacation?
4: Good enough.
0: I guess you're just naturally lucky, Tommy. A long vacation and 15 grand to spend. Now me, I didn't get a vacation. I had to work pretty hard, and it cost plenty trying to save Maxie Dunn. And now it's very inconvenient finding someone to take his place.
4: Well, if you're offering me the job, I'm not interested.
0: I'm glad to see you haven't changed. But seriously, Tommy, you shouldn't have turned Maxie in.
4: Well, I'm sorry I inconvenienced you.
0: No, it's not only that. You know how it is in this racket. Either you keep rolling sevens and stay on top, or you're on the bottom. It don't look so good for me to let one of my boys take a rap.
4: He had it coming.
0: Possibly. Maxie was dumb to pull that personal job. But if I let you come in and grab off my boys, somebody will start thinking that Lou Cromwell is slipping.
4: Oh, I never thought of that, Lou. What's the pitch?
0: Well, let's see. Maxie goes to the gas chamber in 7 days. That's just how long you have to live, Tommy.
4: What? Lou, you're punchy.
0: Maybe. But you and Maxie are going out together.
4: Now, look.
0: You've got 7 days, Tommy. No more. You can take care of the job yourself then, or we'll handle it for you when the time's up. Play it your own way.
4: I could get the DA in my corner.
0: I don't think so, Tommy. You and I have just had a friendly talk. Nobody's made any threats. Besides, you won't win playing that way.
4: Maybe. And maybe there are other ways to play.
0: Not this time. You know, I like you, Tommy. Ordinarily, I'd even like to see you win. But once in a while, the house has to rake in a few chips to stay in business.
4: Yeah, but you better tell the house man to keep his foot off the brake. I'm playing to win, Lou.
0: I knew you would. That makes it more interesting. I get tired of playing with plain suckers. Well, I got a party across the street. Care to come along?
4: I've already been there. It's not much of a party.
0: It'll get better. I'll see you around, Tommy. Don't start brooding about the 7 days. Make the most of them. Oh, you need any money?
4: No, thanks. I'll make out all right.
0: Good. Go out and have some fun. It's a great life, Tommy. As long as it lasts.
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1: Say, Mary, let me tell you about a most wonderful experience I had this afternoon.
2: Why, sure, Mr. Wilcox.
1: Well, I drove my car into a nearby service station, and the attendant, new man, you see, he said, check your battery, mister. Well, by Cornelius, this is the chance I've been waiting for ever since my grandfather traded his horse for a Stanley steamer.
2: Oh, dear.
1: Young man, I says, that gorgeous hunk of battery you're looking at is an Autolite Stayfull. Why, that Autolite Stayfull battery hasn't needed a drop of water for months. And I'll bet you a $40 fedora it doesn't need water now any more than a goldfish needs a raincoat.
2: Did he take your bet, Mr. Wilcox?
1: I should say not. Bub, he says to me, you can't trick me. I'm an Autolite dealer. Why, I'd rather bet a barrel of bucks on a three-legged horse than bet an Autolite Stayfull battery needs water. What's more, says he, that Autolite battery is built to last longer than batteries without Stayfull features. It's got oversized electrical capacity, plus fiberglass insulation, and it's one of over 400 automotive, aviation, and marine parts made by the Autolite people in their 26 nationwide plants. Chew on that a while, mister. He says to me, imagine the nerve of this guy, Mary, stealing my sales talk. Me, Harlow A for Autolite Wilcox.
2: Well, you just go feel sorry for yourself, Mr. Wilcox, while I listen to Suspense.
3: And now, Autolite brings back to our Hollywood soundstage Mr. John Garfield as Tommy Cochran in Death Sentence, a tale well calculated to keep you in suspense.

0: 7 more days to live. I wouldn't admit it to Lou, maybe not even to myself, but it was almost that simple. Sure, I could go to the police, but I didn't have any proof that Lou was out to kill me. And I knew that sooner or later, no matter where I went, one of Lou's boys would catch up with me. As I rode down in the elevator, I kept remembering one of Lou's gang who turned state's evidence once and got off with 3 years. 10 days after the guy checked into the big house, he was knifed to death in the prison yard. And they never found out who did it. That's the way Lou operated. Patient, deadly. Well, there wasn't any point of making plans with a guy like that. I'd pretend to follow his advice about having a good time. All I could do was keep on my toes and watch for an opening.
1: Main floor, sir. This is as far as we go.
0: Hmm? Oh, thanks. It's about as far as I go, too. I didn't know just where I was going for the first stop. But sometimes it's better if you just play it off the cuff. I guess I was still thinking of the next spin of the wheel as I walked out of the building. I didn't even notice the taxi standing at the curb or the...
2: Hey, why don't you look where you're going?
0: I'm sorry. I hope I didn't hurt your traveling case.
2: No, but I thought you were going to stumble right off the curb.
0: I guess I was thinking... Say...
2: What?
0: You're beautiful.
2: Well...
0: I hope you'll live forever.
2: Thanks, I'll try to.
0: Yeah, if you find out how, let me know, will you? Where you going?
2: Huh? Well, now, really...
0: No, I mean the traveling case there.
2: Oh, to Santa Barbara.
0: Santa Barbara, huh? Well, that's not a bad idea. Tell me something. If you had just 1 week, where would you go?
2: Well, I do have about a week, and I'm still going to Santa Barbara.
0: All right, honey. Thanks for the idea. Maybe I'll run into you again.
2: You must...
3: Hey, that guy bothering you?
2: Oh, hello, Muggsy. Look, will you be a darling and help me bring these bags up to Lou's office?
0: I threw a few things into a bag and headed for Santa Barbara. Seemed like a good place to wait for that opening. Lou would never think of me going to a pleasure resort so near. Anyway, 3 hours after I left Lou's office, I was on a plane bound for Frisco. That's right, San Francisco. When I got there, I rode around for an hour and a half in 3 different taxis, then caught another plane out for Salt Lake. From there, I swung back to Santa Barbara, checked in at the Swank Ocean Club Hotel. I was pretty sure I'd shaken anybody who may have been watching me. I could count on maybe 2 days before Lou's boys caught up with me, and by that time, I might have a plan. I wandered around on the beach a while, keeping my eyes open for the other reason I had picked Santa Barbara, and then when I went inside, I saw her sitting there at the bar. It was the same girl, and she was alone.
2: Well, I beg your
0: pardon. Hello there.
2: Oh, it's you. So you did come to Santa Barbara.
0: Well, you told me, remember?
2: I only suggested that...
0: Yeah, I know, I'm kidding. Mind if I join you?
2: Please do.
0: I'm Tommy Cochran.
2: Tommy Well, hello, Tommy. My name's Helen Ludlow.
0: Helen, huh? Maybe it's silly, but I was feeling like a kid in the wrong schoolhouse. Until I saw you sitting there. I know that sounds like the usual...
2: No, I know what you mean. In fact, I felt the same way.
0: Good. So now we're both happy.
2: I guess we are. Are you here on vacation?
0: Not exactly. I retired yesterday. What about you?
2: I guess I retired, too, in a way.
0: I've seen you somewhere, Helen, but I just can't remember...
2: Probably in a show. I'm a dancer.
0: Sure, that's it. In Top of the Roof, last fall...
2: Bad guess. That was my kid sister. She had a second lead in it. I'm strictly chorus.
0: Strictly chorus? Mm. Well, you need a new manager. How about having dinner with me tonight and we'll talk about your career?
2: Well, I don't know if... All right.
0: Good. It's a date.
2: Look, Tommy, we met each other entirely by accident, but suddenly we're friends. I mean, really friends. At least, I feel that way.
0: Yeah, I know what you mean. Go on, Helen.
2: But we don't know anything about each other, and that's the way it's got to be. I won't ask any questions, Tommy, and I can't answer any. If we keep it like that, then maybe everything will be all right.
0: Okay, it's a deal.
2: I don't even know why I feel this way.
0: Tell me if you find out.
2: After all, I'm not a kid 16 years old. It just doesn't make sense.
0: Yeah. Well, I've known a couple of girls myself.
2: What are you doing this afternoon, Tommy? Would you like to go horseback riding?
0: Horse? Why, sure, why not? I've never been on a horse, though, but you can always pick me up.
2: Then it's a date.
0: Sure, how would you like a drink first?
2: That's a wonderful idea.
0: A drink to the present. No past, no future. So Helen and I rode horseback in the afternoon, had dinner together, and then danced until early morning. It was great, except that it's hard to be with a girl like that and not talk about the future. I wanted her in my future, only I didn't have any. Maybe she sensed it. I hadn't seen any of Lou's boys. I kept looking around, trying to spot them, thinking maybe the guy next to me might even be the one. I kept trying to forget them, and it wasn't too hard with Helen around. She was someone I'd been looking for all my life, and now maybe I'd found her too late. Every minute had to count, and I was still waiting for an opening. I got up early the next morning. Helen and I were going riding before breakfast, and for once I wasn't thinking about Lou and his boys until I walked across the lobby of the hotel.
3: Hello, Tommy.
0: Huh?
3: How are you?
0: Well, hello, Lou.
3: Keeping awfully late hours, Tommy? Or else you're up early?
0: Maybe a little of both. What are you doing here, Lou?
3: Checking in. I just got off the plane. But don't let it bother you, Tommy. You still have 4 days left. By the way, what room are you in?
0: 425.
3: Now, that's coincidence. They gave me 427. You can knock on the wall whenever you get lonesome.
0: I won't get that lonesome, Lou.
3: Well, you never know. Anyway, let's not talk shop. Why not enjoy ourselves? While we can.
0: All right, why not? They tell me it's fatal to worry. I didn't see him again that day. Helen and I took that ride, went swimming in the afternoon, and then drove down the beach for dinner. The next day was about the same, except we ended up at the hotel for dinner and dancing, of course. Funny, I'd never cared much about dancing before.
2: You know, you're very good at it, Tommy. Even terrific.
0: Dancing?
2: Uh-huh.
0: Oh, I used to be a gigolo.
2: Tommy, did you really?
0: Yeah, no, I'm kidding, Helen. I've been a lot of things, though.
2: Yes, so have I.
0: Anything besides wonderful?
2: Everything but that. Things have been rough sometimes.
0: It's that kind of a world. It may not look it in a place like this. Soft lights and white tablecloths. Nice, clean people eating nice, clean food. But down underneath, it's still rough.
2: You can forget it, though, while the music keeps on playing.
0: Yeah. How long are you planning to stay in Santa Barbara, Helen?
2: About a week. You?
0: A week? Why'd you come?
2: I can't tell you. And please don't ask me any questions, remember? Let's enjoy it while we can.
0: Yeah. Well, let's eat.
2: Oh, I wish it would last forever. I mean this week.
0: Maybe this is forever, honey. Here we are.
2: Oh, thanks, Tommy. What's this? You didn't order champagne, did you?
0: No, they must have made it. Oh.
3: I sent it over, Tommy. I thought you might like it.
0: Nice of you, Lou. Thanks.
3: Well, do I get to meet the lady, or are you starting to hold out on your old friends?
0: Helen, this is Lou Cromwell, Miss Ludlow.
2: How do you do?
3: You two make a lovely couple. You both seem to be having a lot of fun out there on the dance floor.
0: That's right, we were.
3: I'm glad to hear it. Have all the fun you can while you're here. Life's too short to waste any of it. Don't you think so, Tommy?
0: Well, 3 more days went by. I was still on my toes, but nothing had opened. I was like a fighter whose opponent wouldn't come out of his corner. I spent every minute with Helen. We weren't kidding ourselves any longer. We knew this was the biggest thing that ever happened to us. We'd both been kicked around a lot and made mistakes and played the game on a bluff, trying to get things we thought we wanted. And now we knew we had what we wanted. Only I knew how long it could keep. And there were times when I thought Helen guessed it. Maybe it was because she didn't ask any questions, as though she already knew the answers. Finally, it was nearly noon of my 6th day. I had a date for an early lunch with Helen, so I walked down the hall to her suite. I guess I was about 10 feet away when her door opened.
3: All right, honey. And we'll leave it that way. Just see that you deliver in 2 days.
2: Thanks, though. I'll try to. Tommy!
0: You haven't changed rooms, have you, Lou?
2: Tommy, it's all right. I knew Lou before I came here.
3: That's right, Tommy. Helen and I are old friends.
0: Oh? I thought I introduced you.
3: That was just a little idea of mine. I've got to run along now, Helen, unless Tommy has something he'd like to talk over.
0: No, Lou, just run along real fast.
3: Take it easy, Tommy. It may not make you live longer. but you'll be happier. See you around.
2: Would you like to come in, Tommy?
0: Thanks. All right, let's have it. How do you happen to know Lou Cromwell? Oh,
2: Tommy, doesn't everybody know Lou or know of him?
0: Yes, but you know him. How come?
2: Well, I was the dancer. I met him somewhere. You know how it is.
0: Yeah, I know how it is. Why didn't you tell me the other night when he sent us the wine?
2: He obviously didn't want me to, and I don't see how it mattered.
0: What did he mean before about you delivering in 2 days?
2: Tommy, I can't tell. Why don't you leave it that way? I can't answer questions.
0: You've got to, Helen. You know how I feel about you, and I thought you felt the same way.
2: Oh, Tommy.
0: It's too late now for that no question stuff. I don't have the time. You've got to answer.
2: Please. Try to understand, Tommy. I came here in the first place because of Lou, because he forced me to.
0: What do you mean he forced you?
2: Because of my sister.
0: What are you talking
2: about?
0: It's
2: true, Tommy. She's just a crazy kid, and she got mixed up in something. Lou could make it tough for her if he wanted to. I mean really tough.
0: Okay, so he forced you to come here. Why?
2: To do something I didn't want to do, but that I had to.
0: What?
2: I can't tell you, Tommy. I didn't want to. Believe me, I have to, and that's all.
0: All right. I believe you.
2: Oh, Tommy, I guess we're the kind of people who never win, no matter what.
0: Helen, I've done some pretty foolish things, been around a lot.
2: I know what you mean.
0: But it's never been like this. I've never been in love with anybody before like this.
2: Oh, that goes for me, too.
0: Will you do something for me, something important?
2: What, darling?
0: Marry me tonight.
2: Tommy,
0: please, honey.
2: I don't know.
0: What do you say?
2: I never wanted anything so much. And I ought to have just one thing I want. We both ought to. All right, Tommy. Tonight.
0: We were married at 8 o'clock with a hotel musician playing Oh Promise Me on a pint-sized organ. And then Helen went to her suite to change for dinner. At least that's what she thought. But I had a different plan. I was going to make my own opening and take her along. Oh, I ordered the dinner all right and made a big noise about it in the dining room and... Then I went straight to my room. A charter plane was already warmed up and waiting at the airfield. And I had a taxi at the rear door of the hotel. This was going to be a fast break. And I wasn't even taking any luggage. Nothing. Except Helen and me. And a .38 automatic strapped on under my coat. It was about a half hour later when I finally went down to Helen's suite to pick her up. She didn't answer, so I tried again. The door was unlocked. Helen? It's Tommy, Helen. She wasn't in the sitting room or the bedroom, so I finally opened the door to the bath. I looked around, but she wasn't in sight. Then just as I started to leave, she fell. She'd been propped up in the tub behind the shower curtain. But she fell out, hitting with a horrible limp sound. She was dead. Strangled. I stepped out and pulled the bathroom door shut, using my handkerchief to wipe off the knob without even thinking. I didn't feel anything, except maybe a numbness that still hurt. Lou had seen how I felt about her, so he'd done this, or had it done. I tried to brush the fog out of my eyes and think, but not about her lying in there, or what might have been. No, I wasn't even thinking about my 7 days. I had something else on my mind. Finally, I stepped out into the hall and started for Lou Cromwell's room. But I had only gone a few steps when I heard two guys coming, and they sounded like cops. I stepped into the hall linen closet and pulled the door shut.
4: Some guy calls up and says this dame was just been killed, and we'd find the killer still there. I don't know.
0: I got it then. Lou had not only killed Helen, he'd called the police and said, I did it. It didn't take long to reach his room.
3: Oh, it's you, Tommy. I thought it was one of the boys.
0: No, it's me, Lou.
3: I'm a little surprised at this visit, Tommy. Where's your new bride?
0: Why'd you do it, Lou?
3: Oh, you've already been there then. I thought you'd stick around longer after you found things.
0: So the cops would get there?
3: Well, something like that, maybe.
0: You didn't have to do it that way, Lou. Not to her.
1: Why'd you do it?
3: You mean you don't know? You should have gone back to that party with me last week.
0: Why?
3: Because then you'd have found out about my surprise, Tommy. I made the announcement that I was going to marry Helen Ludlow at the end of the week.
0: So that's what you were forcing her to do.
3: Oh, let's just say that I proposed and conditions were such that she accepted. When I got here, she wanted a couple of more days and I gave it to her. But today, she double-crossed me and married you. Two double-crosses. You can see the position that put me in, Tommy. It's bad for business.
0: Tell me, Lou, did she know about me? You know what I mean?
3: Yeah, she knew. I guess she thought the two of you could break the bank.
0: Sure, Lou, you had to do it. But you made some mistakes. You made one... What's the gun for?
3: Oh, I just feel more comfortable holding it this way, Tommy. Don't let it bother you, though. Go on. What were my mistakes?
0: One of them was not thinking I'd come here to your room and find you alone. But the big one was when you killed Helen. You shouldn't have done that.
3: Well, now, Tommy, don't let it get you down. Maybe I can fix it.
0: It's too late now. We've all had our last chance. The way you'd put it, the bets are all down. And the wheel's starting to slow up.
3: Well. Maybe you can tell me what number it's stopping on, Tommy.
0: Sure, Lou. The house takes everything.
3: What?
0: It's already stopped on 00.

Hello? Desk clerk? I'm a stranger in town. How do I find the chief of police?

0: Thank you, John Garfield, for a splendid performance. Mr. Garfield will return in just a moment.
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16: Everything went wrong. From the very beginning, everything that possibly could went wrong. Because, you see, I had already planned for quite a while to kill my wife. The first thing was the doors, and that's funny, too, because that was the thing that had impressed me the most about the new place, the doors. The house was a double bungalow, twin apartments, really, white stucco with two doors in the front center. The doors were exactly alike, made of modern yellow wood, studded with nails. The nails spread out in a tree of life pattern. Tree of life. I can still see Helen standing with her slim, elegant figure silhouetted against the door, and her hair blending with its warm color, and her blue eyes burning with that strange, acquisitive fire I had once mistaken for passion.
17: Isn't it a beautiful door, Jimmy? I really think I'm clever to have found it, don't you? You know, it's definitely the smartest place we've ever had. Well, don't just stand there, darling. Come on, come on. You'll possibly love the inside. You see? See, Jimmy, the entrance hall and the living room can be thrown into one. Jimmy, we can have some stunning parties.
16: Bedrooms to the back?
17: Mm-hmm. Three rooms, small dressing room, two baths. Of course, we'll have to buy some new furniture to go with the house. Most of our old pieces simply won't belong.
18: It's awfully dark back here.
17: Oh, nonsense, darling. It's just cloudy today. Besides, you'll love it when you want to sleep late on Sunday. That's why I'm giving you the center room. I'm taking the front one with the dressing room.
16: The corner room with the three windows?
17: Oh, well, that'll be the guest room. Mom and the girls will be coming in every so often, you know. Then you'll want to bring home some of your business associates.
16: I never have.
17: Oh, but don't you see? Now you can. Huh? Jimmy Dawson, I'm not going to let you be an old stick in the mud anymore. We're going to have a wonderful winter, darling. There's a young couple in the other part. Their name is Roxborough. I think that's what the agent said. Anyway, I saw her from a distance. She seemed to be a perfectly stunning brunette, just our sort. I imagine the four of us will do lots of things together. Oh, darling, admit it. The house is priceless, isn't it?
16: Yeah. Yeah, of course, Helen. But isn't there a small room somewhere where I might do some...
17: Painting?
16: Well, yes.
17: We've discussed this before. It's not healthy for you to bring your work home with you. Besides, it's much too lovely a house to mess up.
16: Oh, I don't mean advertising layouts, Helen. I want to try some real work. Well, creative work.
17: I've told you what I think about it, Jimmy. I want to make your home your castle, darling. I want it to be a place for you to relax away from work. We must concentrate now on gracious living. Of course, it's your home, if you feel you must.
16: No. No, Helen, skip it.
17: Of course, darling. From now on, it's gracious living. Remember?
16: Sure. Gracious living. I'd already begun to make some plans for Helen, for killing Helen, that is, when we moved into the new house 2 weeks later. I rode the interurban to work that day and left the car with Helen. She said she needed it to move some of our smaller, more breakable treasures. I offered to stay and help her with the moving, but Helen said I'd be in the way. I ate dinner in town and rode the interurban back, walked the 7 blocks to my new home. I hated it more with each step I took. When I got there, the shades were down. The lights were out on both sides, which meant Helen was out again. I stood outside for a while, not wanting to go in. Finally, I started up the steps, but the doors made me pause. I suddenly realized I didn't know which was my door. I felt like a fool. Suppose I were to go barging in on the Roxboroughs or whatever the name was. Certainly they'd think I was a fool. All I could do was choose one of the doors. I was just fumbling at the lock with my key when the door opened from the inside. I couldn't see the man who opened it very well, but I could see the gun he held in his hand. It was the biggest gun I've ever seen in my life.
19: Come in.
16: Why, I...
19: Come in.
16: After he closed the door, the man with the gun switched on the lights.
19: Hey, what...
16: Then I saw the other one. He was big, with a lot of black hair and an angry face. He had a gun, too. Kept fooling with it, spinning the cylinder. He was standing in front of the couch trying to hide something. Something lying there covered with an overcoat. But I knew what it was. I saw the hand trailing down on the floor. A woman's hand.
19: And just who are you?
16: I'm...
20: You heard him? Who are you?
16: Is that my wife?
21: So you're Roxborough, huh? You're supposed to be halfway to Chicago by now.
20: Roxborough? Well, well. Cute, ain't he? Curly hair and everything. Real cute.
16: Look, I made a mistake. You see that...
21: What do you know about that? He thinks he made a mistake, Rico.
20: What kind of mistake you think you made, Curly?
21: What kind of a mistake? You fix this thing all up with our boss the day, the time, the alibi, the works, and then you walk in right in the middle of it. Oh, you made a mistake, all right, Curly.
20: The biggest mistake you ever made in your life.
21: Maybe the last, too, huh, Rico? Maybe the last. Who knows?
16: For a minute, they both just stood and looked at me. Oh, I'd made a mistake, all right. Here I'd gone and stumbled in on a job being done by a couple of hired killers. The job of killing his wife for Roxborough. My neighbor Roxborough. And they thought I was Roxborough. Even that wasn't the worst. As long as they thought I was Roxborough, though, I might be able to make a deal. But if they ever found out I wasn't Roxborough, the end of the line. I had to be Roxborough.
21: Any last words, Curly?
16: Now, wait a minute. Honest, I made a mistake.
20: You said that.
21: We don't like those kind of mistakes in our business. You can see how that would be, can't you?
16: But listen, if it wasn't a mistake, why else would I come home right when...
21: Oh, you can say it. It don't matter now.
20: Right when we're knocking off your wife. Huh, Curly?
21: I bet you I know. I bet she likes to play hero, huh, Rico?
16: Hero?
20: Sure. You come home, you find burglars. That's us. And we just knocked off your wife, so you knock us off. You're a hero. Get it?
21: You ought to be in Hollywood, bud, where they pay for that stuff.
20: Only you better tell Curly that I ain't making it up. Because a poor guy tried that on us once, Curly. The poor guy.
16: But I couldn't have meant anything like that. I don't even have a gun. I haven't even got a jackknife. Listen, we can make some kind of a deal.
20: There's a rod in the desk. Maybe you figured on using that. Huh, Curly?
21: Hey, wait a minute, Rico. Wait a minute. Curly here said something about a deal.
20: I don't like deals. The boss don't like deals. I like the other way. It's cleaner all around.
21: Turn around, Curly.
16: No, wait a minute.
21: Relax, relax. I just want to frisk you. This time.
16: He started going over my pockets, and that was all right, till he came to my wallet and took it. My wallet. Driver's license, social security card, every identification under the sun to prove I wasn't Roxborough, but James Dawson. If he ever looked inside, it was finished. I had to do something to distract his attention. I had to do it right then.
21: Hey, where you going?
16: Oh, I just wanted to look.
21: At her?
16: Yeah.
20: Maybe Curly thinks we don't know our jobs, huh, Max?
21: Go ahead. Take a look.
20: Take a good look. Might be somebody you know.
16: I walked over to the couch. I lifted the coat off her face. I looked. And I put the coat back again. I felt sick. I hadn't needed more than that one look to know she was dead. And I knew something else. I knew that my chances of getting out of this alive had just gone down about 90%.
21: Well, satisfied?
20: He looks kind of sick, Max.
21: Maybe he's a sensitive type.
20: You know, these sensitive guys are funny. They don't mind having it done. Oh, no, that don't worry him a bit. But the guy that does it because he needs a few bucks, he's just a big ape. A guy with no feelings. Ain't that right, Curly?
16: I'm not complaining.
20: He's not complaining. Well, that's something anyway, huh, Max? He's not complaining.
21: Oh, that's good. But a minute ago, he was talking about a deal. I like that better.
20: We got work to do. We can talk about deals later. And I still say no deal.
21: Maybe we ought to ask Curly. You want us to finish the job upright, don't you, Curly?
20: Oh, sure. Ask Curly.
16: Finish the job?
20: Sure. Collect the ice.
21: He don't know what that means. Do you, Curly?
20: The jewelry, the silverware, the stuff that makes it look like burglars. Remember?
16: Oh. Oh, yeah.
21: Where do you keep it?
16: Why, her bedroom, I guess.
20: You guess?
21: Oh, these sensitive guys are great guessers, but you'd better have guessed right, Curly.
20: Come on, inside.
21: All right, now where is it?
16: I think the dressing table.
21: Take a look, Rico.
20: Yeah. Well, well, looky here. He guessed it right on the nose.
21: Oh, Curly, sharp. Sharp he is.
20: And there's some real pretty ice here, too. I bet this was her engagement ring, huh, Curly?
16: You got the stuff. You don't have to talk about it.
21: Oh, you got the wrong attitude, Curly. You knew this was part of the deal. We get part of our cut out of this stuff.
20: Hey,
21: see?
20: I tell you what I did with that sapphire, Max.
21: What sapphire?
20: The Allison job, the place you got the garnets.
21: Oh, yeah, yeah.
20: I had it made into a pin for my kid. I gave it to her for graduation. She was crazy about it.
16: Your kid?
20: Sure, I got a couple of swell kids, boy and a girl. Smart, too.
21: Maybe that's the trouble with these sensitive guys, huh, Rico? No kids.
16: I wanted four.
20: She didn't, huh? Well, that's the way it goes sometimes.
21: I bet she'd have figured it a little different if she'd have known how it was going to turn out for her. Huh, Curly?
16: Yeah. Yeah, maybe she would.
21: All right, now listen. We got work to do, the rest of the house. Now, about that deal.
20: Never mind the deal. What are we going to do with him while we're working?
21: I'd leave him in here. You wouldn't try to holler or anything like that, would you, Curly?
16: Oh, no. No, I won't.
21: There, you see, I told you. He's sharp, sharp. He's going to think over the deal while we're gone.
20: I tell you, I don't like it.
21: How do you know? You haven't heard it. Oh. Now, listen, Curly. There's two ways. The first is Rico's way, quick and clean. You know what I mean?
16: Yeah, I know.
21: The other way, you pay us $5,000.
16: But I haven't got $5,000.
21: With a setup like this, with the business you got, you can raise it, and you're better, too.
20: I still like my way better.
21: You see what I mean, Curly? Think it over. Come on, Rico.
20: Oh, maybe I better stay here and watch him.
21: If you watch him, who's going to watch me?
20: I see what you mean.
21: And don't try nothing funny, Curly.
20: Because I still like my way better.
16: I like my way better. He knew he wasn't kidding, so did I. They'd already killed once tonight. There was already one dead body in that house. There could be just as easy be another. There could be me.

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2: So there I sat waiting, locked in the bedroom by a couple of hired killers while I ransacked the house for loot. All because I'd just moved into a two-family house with two front doors that had that Tree of Life design on each one, exactly alike. All because these gunmen thought I was my neighbor Roxborough, who had hired them to kill his wife. Well, they'd done their best, all right. There was the dead body on the couch in the front room right now. That was why I had to make a deal, somehow. A dead body. And more than that, if I did manage to put it over, I had to have money to get away. Because I knew I had to go away, far away, for a long time. They had my wallet. There was just the off chance there might be some in the room here somewhere. She must have had money. I started going over the room with a fine tooth comb. The closet, inside of shoes, hat boxes, under the mattress, any place and every place that a woman might be liable to hide money. In the bottom bureau drawer, I found a leather pocketbook. It had two affectionate notes from some guy named Steve, and that was all. I gave up. I went back to sit down in front of the dressing table again. I knocked something on the floor. It was a powder box, one of those musical things that keeps playing some gimmick tune over and over until they run down. There was powder in little heaps spilled on the floor. There was something else. Buried in all that powder was what I'd been looking for, a roll of bills, nearly $400. I just had about time to put the stuff in my pocket when I heard the two gunmen galloping down the hall.
3: Where did they get going in there?
4: Hold it, Rico.
5: Huh? All right, what's the idea?
2: I'm just a little nervous, I guess. I knocked that thing on the floor, see?
5: Well, put it back together again.
2: Sure.
5: What do you know? He's nervous. What are you nervous about, Curly?
3: My wife's got one of them things, too. Made me get it for her last Christmas.
5: Did it make you nervous like Curly?
3: Curly ain't nervous about that. You got a way to get that $5,000, Curly?
2: I can't get... Can't get the cash right away.
5: Well, maybe we could take a note, huh, Rico?
3: Huh? Oh, yeah, note. Sure, maybe we could.
5: Come on, Curly. You're going to come out here and write us a nice little note.
2: All right.
5: Now, sit down there at the desk. Make yourself real comfortable.
3: Maybe you better tell him how the note should go.
5: Oh, yeah. Maybe I should. Now, Curly, all you gotta do is write us a nice little note telling how you killed your wife.
2: How I killed my wife?
5: He don't think he did kill his wife.
3: Maybe he thinks we did.
2: But if I did that, you could blackmail me. You could keep blackmailing me.
5: Hey, see, I told you he was sharp. You know, this thing has gotta be said right so one can believe it. Right, Curly?
2: Yeah, that's right.
5: That's right. Now, you're going to sit right down there and write how you and your wife was always getting in your hair, you know. You was always having fights, and finally, you had a real big one tonight, and you hit her over the head with a bottle. Only you hit her a little too hard, see?
2: Is Is that how she...
3: You don't think we use these things unless we have to, do you? Too noisy.
5: Now, we don't want to cause you no trouble, understand, Curly? We just want to be sure you do raise that $5,000, see?
2: Yeah, I see, but... Well, if it came to a showdown, how would you explain the note?
5: Very sharp, very sharp. You see what I mean, Rico? Curly wants to know, if we turn him in, how do we tell the cops we got the note?
3: Easy. We make a deal with a guy who's got to take a rap for burglary anyway. Says he burgled this place, too, and found the note. We bought it from him. Get it?
2: I get it.
5: Then start writing.
2: For a minute, I sat there thinking. I wasn't too worried about the handwriting. The chances that Roxborough had been fool enough to write anything in his own hand that these mugs had ever seen was pretty slim. And it couldn't do me any harm, writing a confession in another man's name. So I began to write. And I stopped thinking about Roxborough and his wife. Began thinking about Helen and 5 wasted years. The opportunities missed, the friends lost, the time gone down the drain. All because of Helen and what she thought was gracious living. Gracious living. When I got through it, it was a pretty good note.
5: Let me see it. Uh-huh. Okay. It almost sounds like you meant it, Curly.
2: I did.
5: Okay. Sign it.
2: Huh?
5: I said sign it.
2: Sign it? I couldn't sign it. I didn't know Roxborough's first name. They'd know that. The one thing they'd be sure to know, I could have cried. To get this far, freedom almost in sight, and then to have it end this way, I just sat there holding the pen.
5: What's the matter? Cold feet?
2: Yeah, maybe.
5: Come on, sign it.
2: Well, I...
3: And not K. Roxborough, like that little printed note you sent the boss. The full name.
2: Not K. Roxborough, the full name.
3: What's the K for, Curly?
2: Kenneth? No. No, it's Kendall. Is that all?
3: No, that's not all.
2: Oh, no, the $5,000.
5: That's the idea. That's my sharp boy, the $5,000.
2: Well, I don't know where I can lay my hands on that much cash tonight.
5: Well, cash was sort of what we had in mind, Curly.
2: I could write you a check.
3: No checks.
5: Hey, wait a minute. I think he's got something there. Yeah, he could date it ahead. He could say he gave it to his wife for a mink coat or something, and it was stolen by them nasty burglars. You could think up something, couldn't you, Curly? You better.
3: Why can't we get the cash from him tomorrow?
5: Because Curly's got to be in Chicago tonight for sure. If the cops nab him for this job, what good is that little note he just wrote us, huh?
3: Oh, yeah. Okay, Curly, write a check.
2: Sure. Sure.
5: To, cash.
2: Yeah. $5,000. Kendall Roxborough.
5: Okay. Now we're going to do you a favor, Curly. We're going to take you down and put you on that next train to Chicago.
3: How do we know we won't take a pounder and never come back?
5: And leave this nice business of his? Oh, Curly wouldn't do that, would you, Curly?
2: No. No, of course not.
3: Okay, then let's go. I don't like sticking around here with that.
5: Ah, she can't.

0: early, if he's smart.
1: They went around wiping off fingerprints, even mine. Now, they were very good about that. And they snapped off the lights, opened the door, snapped that behind them, too. I heard their voices first. Then I saw them. Lillian and Harvey Reynolds. I tried to step back, out of the streetlight. But the two gunmen pushed me forward. I just kept my head down and prayed.
2: Ah! Hey. Oh, I didn't see you. Excuse me.
3: Hey, what's the matter, Lil?
2: I bumped into someone.
3: Come on, let's go home.
2: I want to know who I bumped into. You know, it's awfully dark, but he looks like Jimmy.
3: Hey, are you Jimmy?
1: No.
3: You see, Lil? Come on, let's go home.
2: I think he's Jimmy. Who are your friends, Jimmy?
1: They're not Jimmy. They're not my friends.
2: Must be relatives. Don't you think so, Harvey? Must be relatives.
3: Oh, come on, Lil. Let's go home.
2: Sounds like Jimmy. If you're not Jimmy, where is Jimmy?
1: I don't know.
2: Oh. Well, I'm going to find Jimmy.
0: I beg your pardon, madam. I think I know where he is.
1: What?
2: Where is he? Where's Jimmy?
0: You're just a little mixed up. Now, if you go five blocks up the street, then four blocks over, it's the big yellow house on the corner.
2: Come on, Harvey. I told you we'd find Helen and Jimmy.
3: Oh, darn it, Lil. I want to go home.
0: I sure feel sorry for Jimmy if she finds him.
1: So do I. We drove down the station. Found that the next train for Chicago was in about 45 minutes. One of them went in with me while I got my ticket. Then we just stood out there in the darkness on the platform and waited. When the train finally pulled in, they walked me down to my car and stood there with me in the vestibule until the train was ready to pull out.
0: Take it easy now, Curly. And about that check.
1: Yeah.
4: It better be good.
0: Yeah, because if it ain't, we'll be waiting for you when you come back.
1: What did I care where they'd be? I was free. Well, I was going to Chicago, all right. But from there, I was going to catch a train to Detroit. From there, I was going to cross the Canadian border. I was never coming back because I'd made it. I was free, free. I got into Chicago, all right, and I got a train for Detroit last night. I was walking through the observation car, not paying much attention to anything, except look for a seat, when somebody slapped me on the shoulder.
4: Well, well, well, if it isn't Dawson.
1: Huh?
4: Oh, yes, maybe you don't know me, Mr. Dawson. I know you, at least by sight. I'm your next-door neighbor, Kent Roxborough.
1: Kent Roxborough?
4: Mm-hmm. Well, well, small world these days, isn't it? I suppose you're out this way on business like me, eh? I stayed over in Chicago last night. Got a good room for a change, too. Then I thought I might just as well clear up a couple little things out in Detroit.
1: Listen, Roxborough, I got to talk to you.
4: Of course, old man. Come on, let's find a seat.
1: No, not here.
4: What's the matter, old boy? Trouble?
1: Listen, I ran into those men last night by mistake. Those men you sent to see your wife.
4: What? What in the world are you talking about? I never sent any...
1: Okay, it's all right. I understand why you did it. I was thinking of doing the same thing myself, but I walked in on them by mistake. They told me all about it. They thought I was you.
4: Let's you and me take a little stroll out onto the observation platform, Dawson.
1: Yeah, sure.
4: Now, what's all this, Dawson?
1: I tell you, it was a mistake. The doors, they're exactly alike.
4: Yeah, I remember.
1: I walked in. They thought I was you. They'd already done it. They thought I'd come back to double cross them. So they made me sign a confession that I'd done it in your name.
4: Confession?
1: Oh, it's all right. It's in my handwriting, not yours. I even got your first name wrong. I had to write them a check, too. $5,000.
4: You say they'd done it. You know that.
1: Yeah. Yeah, I saw her. So I'm going away. Canada. I'm never coming back.
4: Yeah. Hey, you're going away, all right, Dawson.
1: No.
5: No, don't shoot. There's something else. They didn't...

0: They didn't.
1: They found me beside the tracks this morning. They say I may live until tonight, maybe even a little longer. I guess I can't blame him. The cops picked him up. He'll get his. So will those two hired killers. I guess he thought he had to do it once he knew that I knew. I guess I can't blame anyone but myself. I guess it's what you call retribution. Because I'd planned to kill my wife. I'd have done it, too, I guess. But what he didn't give me time to tell him was that it wasn't me that got the wrong door. It was the gunman. It wasn't me that got into his house. It was the gunman that got into mine. It wasn't his wife they killed. It was mine. Gracious living, Helen had always talked about it. Now gracious dying. I guess that's what you'd call it. Retribution.

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0: 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Tonight, Autolite brings you the story of a woman who finds a letter warning of death and has only 3 hours to deliver it. A transcribed tale we call The Death Parade, starring Miss Agnes Moorhead. 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
0: And now, with the death parade and the performance of Miss Agnes Moorhead, Autolite hopes once again to keep you in suspense.
3: Some parade, eh?
2: I'll say.
3: Something about a parade.
2: Yeah, you can say that again.
3: Well, I guess it's all over. Sure has been a nice day for it.
2: Yeah. Not a cloud in the... Hey, look. Up there on the roof.
3: Where?
2: The Benson building. Hey, look out! Look out!
4: She's gonna fall! She's gonna fall! Go back!

0: All right, now, Miss Johnson, let's try and talk about this. This girl fell or was pushed off a roof this morning. You say you were the only other person there at the time.
1: I was. I told you. Oh, what do you mean, push? You think that
0: I know you're upset. Just take it easy.
1: Yeah, upset? I'm nearly out of my mind. I don't see how you can expect me to tell you anything. First you accuse me and now... How can you policeman be so unfeeling? All I was trying to do was just... Oh, it's freezing in here. You've no right to keep me in
0: here. Here, try some coffee. It'll make you feel better. Now, you've told us you know something about this accident. Something more than we already know.
1: Yes, I do, Lieutenant. I mean, it never would have happened, don't you see?
0: Sure, sure. Well, come on now. This'll help.
1: Well, I'm so nervous. Oh, it spilled.
0: Oh, that's all right. We'll clean it up later.
1: That's how it started. That's how it started this morning, just like that. The coffee. That poor girl wouldn't have died if the coffee hadn't spilled. That's just how it started. My name's Ellen Johnson. Oh, I told you that. I work at the Farnsworth Chemical Plant. For 12 years I've been there and never missed an hour of work. That is, until today. It was so unnecessary. That horrible, rude little man, he was the one. I'm very precise about my daily habits, very. When you live alone, you arrange things that way. In the morning, I get up and allow myself time to take coffee and toast at the cafe on the corner. I've always disliked cooking in the morning. I leave the cafe at 8:15 precisely in order to be at my desk exactly at 9. Well, this morning it was the same. It was just the same, except that horrible man. He was just awful. As I sat at the counter, you know, I could feel him there. He was 2 seats away, thin and dark, making a nasty noise as he drank his coffee. It was all his fault.
2: Are you going to see the parade this afternoon, miss?
3: Well, I'm afraid I'll be working.
2: Too bad. Should be good for business.
3: I imagine so.
2: Anything else?
3: Hey. No, thank you.
4: Hey, you.
2: 25.
3: Mm-hmm.
2: Coffee and toast, right?
3: Yeah, that's right.
4: Hey, you.
2: Thanks.
4: Pass the sugar, will you?
3: Good morning.
2: See you tomorrow.
4: Hey, what's the matter? I asked for the sugar. You can't pass it?
3: I beg your pardon.
4: Yeah, sure.
1: Oh, why, look at that. You deliberately spilled that coffee all over my...
4: Oh, gee, ain't that a shame. What a clumsy. Gee, am I sorry.
1: He wasn't. He wasn't in the least sorry. He'd done it on purpose. On purpose. I was wearing a gray silk dress and it's probably ruined. And he just stood there and wiped at the stain with his napkin, smiling, his dirty, crooked teeth. Pushed him away and I walked out. I knew I was going to be late because I had to change, so I went home again. Well, if I hadn't gone home, this awful thing might never have happened. It took me 15 minutes to get back to the apartment, change my dress, and leave again for the office. Well, I'd walked 3 blocks when I saw the letter. It was lying on the pavement in front of an apartment house. It was unsealed and addressed simply to Miss Sheila Mannix. No house number or street. Dear Sheila Mannix, you don't know me. I just got into the city. It doesn't matter who I am, but this is a warning. Believe me, you better take notice. Jack's got it in for you. I stopped reading. There was some more, but I didn't want to go on. It frightened me a little, and, well, I'm not one to pry into other people's business, but this wasn't prying, really. It wasn't. The letter was important. Whoever had written it must have forgotten to put the address on, and it had fallen out of their pocket. Well, I made up my mind then I would go into the apartment house. It was possible that the writer lived there, and on his way out had dropped it. Janet. Oh, janitor. Yes, here.
5: Yeah?
1: Are you the janitor?
5: I'm sorry. We've got no vacancy.
1: No, I don't want... Look, this letter, it's not addressed. Do you know the handwriting? I thought maybe you might...
5: No, nobody by that name living here.
1: I didn't ask you that. All I want you to do is to tell me if you recognize the handwriting. It might belong to someone living here.
5: Well, how come you opened it?
1: Well, it was lying on the pavement outside.
5: So give it to the mailman.
1: It's important. I mean, what's in the letter is important. I think she ought to get it.
5: So the post office will forward it.
1: Well, can't you see there's no address? How can they forward it? How stupid.
5: Listen, you don't have to get nasty. Well, I told you, she don't live here no more.
1: I'm sorry.
3: Who doesn't live here anymore?
5: Mannix. She had 2A about 6 months ago.
3: Sheila Mannix lived here? Where did she move to? Can you tell me?
5: No forwarding address.
3: But I must find her.
5: I'm sorry, lady. I can't help.
1: Then I thought of the police. I should have told them about the letter, but I didn't. I didn't know what else was in it then. So I went back to my own apartment, and I looked through the telephone book. There were two Sheila Mannixes listed. The first lived on Maple Street, and the second on South Tower. I rang the Maple number first.
6: Hello?
3: Hello? Is this Miss Sheila Mannix speaking?
6: Mrs. Sheila Mannix, who's this?
3: My name is Ellen Johnson, and I found a letter this morning addressed to Sheila Mannix.
6: Oh, sure.
3: I thought it was important, and I wanted to make sure it got to the right party.
6: But that's who's it from?
3: Well, that's it. I don't know.
6: Well, why don't you open it?
3: Well, I have, but I only read a few lines.
6: Oh.
3: Do you know someone named Jack?
6: Jack? Yeah, I have a nephew.
3: Well, then perhaps
6: but
3: maybe...
6: But he's in Colorado, though.
3: Well, it seems to be some sort of a warning.
6: Warning?
3: Yes.
6: I'm afraid I don't understand.
3: Well, the letter says that Jack has got it in for you. It's a, well, a warning from...
6: Oh, well, I'm afraid the letter isn't for me. My Jack is 10 years old.
3: Oh. Oh, well, I'm sorry to have troubled you.
6: It's all right. Goodbye.
1: As I hung up, I looked at my watch. It was 9 o'clock. There was my job, but I just had... The second Sheila Mannix listed in the directory lived on South Tower. I dialed the number, and I waited.

I got the letter out of my purse and read it. This time I read all of it. Dear Sheila Mannix, you don't know me. I just got into the city. No matter who I am, but this is a warning. Believe me, you better take notice. Jack's got it in for you. He was drunk one night and told me about it. Somebody you knew pretty well died last year. He didn't fall off that building. He was pushed, and Jack did it. He said he was going to get you, too. I would have told the police, but they'd start to get nosy about me. Jack's on his way here, and from the way he talks, he better not find you around. He talked crazy about a parade, the corner of Main and Thomas, and 12 o'clock. That's when he's going to do it. A friend. I sat there holding a piece of paper that carried a death warning for a woman I'd never seen, and I knew where and when she was going to be killed.

0: Autolite is bringing you Miss Agnes Moorehead in The Death Parade, tonight's production in radio's outstanding theater of thrills, Suspense.
1: The second Sheila Mannix's address was 317 South Tower Street. I got my car out, and I drove there. It must have been nearly a quarter to ten when I drew up outside. It was an old rooming house. Oh, hurry up. Come on, come on, come on.
2: What do you want?
1: I'm very sorry to trouble you. Is your name...
2: You'll have to talk louder. I can't hear you.
1: I'm sorry. I wonder if you could tell me... is your name Sheila Mannix?
2: No, it's not.
1: But the phone book has a Sheila Mannix listed at this address.
2: Oh, it's her phone. She pays for it. Oh. I never have no cause to use it.
1: She does live here, then?
2: Yes, she has a room upstairs. What's the matter?
1: Well, does she work? Is she at work now?
2: Well, how should I know? I never ask her where she goes. What's she done?
1: You mean you don't know where she works? Do you know where she lived before she moved here?
2: No. You see, she never says nothing. She's quiet and keeps to herself.
1: But where can I find her? It's important that I learn where she is right away.
2: Well, she'll be home prompt by 7. She always is, you know. You come back then if you got to see her.
1: Well, 7 will be too late. I've got to find her now before 12.
2: There ain't no use shouting at me, miss. I can't tell you no more than I already have.
1: I'm sorry.
2: I don't know nothing about
1: Sheila
2: Mannix.
1: I'm sorry. Good morning. Now, I knew that I'd wasted far too much time. I had to call the police. There was a drugstore in the corner, and I ran down the block to it.
3: Can I help you?
1: Yes, do you have a phone?
3: One over there, but it's out of order.
1: Oh, then could I use yours? It's an emergency.
3: I'm sorry, I don't have a private
1: phone. I've got to call the police. I've never been mixed up in anything like this before. It's a letter I found this morning, a warning about somebody being killed.
3: There's a phone in the next door. You can use that.
1: Maybe you know her. She lives down the block.
3: Who?
1: Sheila Mannix. She's the one. At least I think so.
3: Mannix? Sure, sure. She comes in often to have a prescription filled. Very nice young woman.
1: Do you know anything about her? I mean, where she works? I've got to find her right away.
3: No,
1: Please, it's urgent. I asked her landlady. She didn't know.
3: Well, it seems to me she did mention it once.
1: You must think, please.
3: Well, now, it was just the other day we were chatting while I filled her prescription. She said something about
1: work. Was it a restaurant? A cashier, maybe?
3: No.
1: Department store, elevator operator? Hats, clothes, shoes, usher, no. Telephone operator, maybe?
3: No, doesn't hit. I'm
1: You're
3: sorry.
1: You're not thinking.
3: Well,
1: try
3: listen,
1: to
3: ma'am,
1: think.
3: If I could help you, I would, but...
1: Oh, my. Friends in the neighborhood. Somebody you might know.
3: No, never mention them.
1: Oh, can't you remember? Maybe she worked in an office, huh? Maybe?
3: Excuse me a moment. A customer. Oh. You better go next door and call the police.
1: But can't you remember?
3: I'll be back.
1: Maybe a chorus girl. Does she work in a bookstore? Oh, well, I can't wait. I'll come back after I've called. Oh, a bar. What will they think, a woman going into a bar?
3: Hey, ma'am.
1: Huh?
3: Wait a minute. Look, I remember.
1: Oh.
3: You said bookstore. It's a book company. Simmons Book and Stationery Corporation.
1: Oh,
3: that was
1: thank
3: it. Simmons
1: you. Thank
3: Book and Stationery Corporation.
1: Thank you. It's on Main. Yes, I know the place. Thank you very much. Simmons Book and Stationery. Why, I had been there dozens of times. She might even have waited on me. I looked at my watch. It was 10:30. I really meant to call the police from the bar, but I didn't know how long it would take to explain. And even then, they might not investigate without seeing the letter first. I thought of the corner of Main and Thomas, the parade, and 12 o'clock. An hour and a half. I ran to get my car. I knew that once I found Sheila Mannix and gave her the warning, she'd be safe.
4: Good morning. May I help you?
1: Yes, please. I'd like to speak to Miss Mannix, Miss Sheila Mannix. I understand that she works here.
4: Yes, of course. Is there anything I can help you with?
1: No, thank you. It's personal.
4: Oh, yes. One minute, please.
1: Oh, I'd found her, and it was going to be all right now. While I waited, I looked at the books lining the walls. I was standing in front of the mystery section. Do you know the first title that caught my eye was Time for a Murder?
4: I'm very sorry, ma'am, but one of the other girls tells me that Miss Mannix had an appointment.
5: She's not here.
4: Well, I'm sorry. Now, perhaps
5: But where did she go? Let me talk to the girl.
4: Well, I think to the doctor.
5: What doctor? Where? When did she leave?
4: Well, if you'll wait here, I'll find out for you.
5: I could have cried. It was almost 11 o'clock, and that silly, precious little salesman, he took forever. How long does it take to get an address? I started to walk to the back of the store when he came down the aisle toward me.
4: Oh, I'm sorry to have taken so long. A customer on the phone, you know.
5: It's all right. I don't care. Just give me that doctor's address.
4: Oh, yes, yes. I have it right here. Dr. Morton, 101 Flower Street.
5: 101 Flower, Dr. Morton. When did she leave?
4: Oh. Oh, I forgot to ask if you'll...
5: No, I'm going there now. Listen, if she comes back, if I miss her, you tell her to stay right here. Don't let her leave the store again until I come back.
4: But...
5: it's a matter of life and death.
4: Oh, well, all right. Is something wrong?
5: Something wrong. I ran to a telephone booth. I knew that I'd done as much as I could alone to save that poor girl.
6: Police Department, Sergeant Leonard.
5: Please listen carefully. There's a murder going to be committed at 12 o'clock.
6: Who is this?
5: Oh, that doesn't matter. My name's Ellen Johnson. I found a letter in the street this morning. It was to a woman called Mannix, Sheila Mannix.
6: Would you spell that, please?
5: Mannix. M-A-N-N-I-X. There's not time for...
6: When did you find the letter?
5: I told you this morning. Oh, what difference does it make? It was at 9, I think.
6: Why didn't you call earlier?
5: I didn't because... I tried to find her myself. I think I know where she is, but
6: have you got the letter with
5: yes,
6: you?
5: Yes, yes, I have.
6: Would you read it, please?
5: Well, there isn't time. You've got to send some men here. It's a warning. Somebody called Jack is going to kill her at 12 o'clock on the corner of Main and Thomas.
6: There's a parade going on then. What does this woman look like? Can you give us a description?
5: No, I've never seen her. I don't even know her.
6: You say you think you know where she is?
5: Yes, at a Dr. Morton, 101 Flower Street.
6: Where are you calling from?
5: Simmons Book and Stationery Store. She works here.
6: Will you get a description of the woman, please? I'll wait.
5: Yes, of course. Don't hang up. I found the young man again, and he told me what Sheila Mannix looked like. I got back to the phone and told the officer, short, about 5'2", thin, possibly 90 pounds, wearing a brown coat with a brown shoulder strap bag.
6: We'll try to find her, Miss Johnson. Now, please stay there. I'll have an officer come to the store to pick up the letter.
5: I put the receiver on the hook and sat in the booth. I was shaking and my hands were wringing wet. It was 11:20. Somewhere outside I heard a band playing. The parade must have started. I stayed in the shop and the minutes passed 11:30, 25 to 12. At 20 minutes to, I just couldn't stand it any longer. The waiting, you know, the awful waiting. I had to do something. I called Sheila Mannix's house again. There was just that chance, that slight chance. Maybe she went home after the doctor. Maybe she's there. Two more. Oh, wait. No, three. Let it go three more. Oh, be there. You must. You've just got to be.
2: Hello?
5: Miss Mannix?
2: Who is
5: Miss Mannix, you'll never know. Listen, you don't know me, but
2: I have to speak louder. I can't hear a thing on this thing.
5: Who is this? Is this Miss Mannix?
2: Miss Mannix ain't here. This is the landlady.
5: Oh, my.
2: I'm cleaning up. Is there a message?
5: I couldn't stay in that store any longer, so I gave the letter to the salesman and told him to give it to the police when they arrived. It was 11:45. Main Street was alive with people. It seemed as though the whole city had turned out to watch the parade. I pushed my way along the street towards the intersection. I just couldn't have stayed away if it were my own life depending on it. The crowd was so thick that it was impossible to see anything from the street, and I just had to see. Then I thought of the Benson building and the roof. If I was up on the roof, I could see everything that happened on that corner. It was 11:55 when I got in the elevator and took it up to the 19th floor. I had to walk to the roof, and I could hardly breathe as I opened the door and stepped in out into the bright sun. Instinctively, you know, I knew that this was the building. The same building that the man in the letter had been pushed from last year. For a minute, I didn't see anyone. And then, at the corner, standing near the edge, looking down, I saw her. A short woman, quite thin, dressed in a brown coat with a shoulder strap bag. Miss Mannix. You are Miss Mannix, aren't you? I've been looking for you. It's about a man called Jack. He's looking... Oh, it's all right. It's all right. Don't be frightened. Don't be frightened. Don't move back. Don't. The edge. Don't. What's the matter? Get away from there.

0: Uh-huh.
1: Well, that's how it happened, eh?
2: Yes, I tried
1: you
2: to
1: stop her.
2: You
1: spend from 9 o'clock till 12 looking for her, and then you don't call us till 45 minutes before
2: I
1: it happens.
2: I told you why. I just
1: You know something, Miss Johnson? I think you're lying.
2: Lying? How dare you say that? I was doing what I thought
1: You pick
2: was the
1: up
2: right
1: a letter, a warning letter. Well, you go to a janitor. You call people on the phone, but not the police.
2: Well,
1: You visit Sheila Mannix's house, talk to the landlady, talk to the neighborhood druggist, to the salesman in the bookstore. All witnesses, all alibis.
2: But I wanted to find her, to warn
1: and
2: her, don't...
1: then you call the police when you're sure it's too late.
2: How did I know she'd be up there? How?
1: You set up a nice alibi for yourself. You were alone with Sheila Mannix. Who's to say you didn't push her?
2: Oh, stop it. You don't know what you're talking about. You've no right... I was trying to help her, that's all. I won't listen to you. I'm going home.
1: Now, you sit down.
2: Oh.
1: I'm holding you for a while. We're going to check, Miss Johnson. We're going to do a lot of checking.
2: Arrest me? I was a good citizen. I did my duty. I tried to save her, and you're going to...
1: Oh, yeah?
2: Oh.
3: Can I see you for a minute?
1: Sure. You stay right there, miss. We're not through.
3: This happened last
2: Murder.
3: Year.
2: Murder. Murder, that's what he's saying, that I murdered her.
3: He had it on the books. He called about an hour ago.
2: He's saying that.
3: Told us the whole
2: to me,
3: thing.
2: After all the good I...
1: Sure.
2: I was only trying to warn the poor girl.
3: Take a look at the report.
1: Well, where are they holding?
2: He's saying it's about me. I know it. I know it. I know it.
1: Okay. All right, that does it then. All right, Miss Johnson, we know what happened now.
2: You know? What do you mean, you know? I told you that's how it happened, every word.
1: Well, I'll tell you something. I've got to believe you. There's nothing I can do about it.
2: Nothing you can do? Well, what should you do? Instead of frightening the life out of me, you should thank me for doing
1: it. You listen to me for a change. I'd like nothing better than to throw the book at you, but I can't. We've got the man called Jack. He was picked up in the parade.
2: There, you see, there. I was right.
1: The fellow who wrote that letter you found called the police about an hour ago. He told us the story. That's how we got our boy.
2: Then she was safe. He couldn't kill her. She wasn't in any danger then, was she?
1: Oh, yes, she was. You. Because you found her and frightened her to death.
2: I was only telling her that there was nothing to be afraid of.
1: Sure, that's all. Do you know that she was standing in the same place where her boyfriend was killed a year ago? And then you come along and mention the name of the man she knew killed him.
2: Well,
1: now maybe you know why she was afraid and backed away from you. You didn't know a thing, huh? Well, I want you to know something, though. I want you to sleep with it for the rest of your life. If you'd called the police when you picked up that letter, Sheila Mannix would be alive right now. You think about that.
2: I can't see where I was wrong. Oh, maybe I should have called sooner, but I did call. If you hadn't taken so long,
1: oh, get out of here. Go on, get out. It's too bad we can't send you where the other guy's going. He killed last year. You did it today, just as sure as if you'd shot her. Go on.
2: It's all right, Lieutenant. I understand. I can see why you're upset, and I'm sorry. Sergeant, you understand that I was only doing what I thought right, don't you? It wasn't my fault. It wasn't. If they'd got there sooner, it never would have happened. I've nothing to reproach myself about. Nothing. Oh, I'm so upset. A whole day's work and my gray silk dress ruined. They'll never be able to get that coffee stain out.

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2: 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Portions of this program were transcribed. Tonight's cast included Joseph Kearns, Jack Crucian, Byron Kane, Shimon Ruskin, Jerry Hausner, Lou Krugman, Jeanette Nolan, Jane Avello, and Lou Merrill. For some interesting backstage pictures of Agnes Moorhead rehearsing for today's suspense play, see the current issue of Quick magazine. The Death Parade was written by Shirley Gordon and adapted for Suspense by Anthony Ellis. Agnes Moorhead is currently on tour with Charles Laughton, Charles Boyer, and Sir Cedric Hardwick in the drama quartet presentation of Man and Superman.
0: And remember, next week on Suspense, Fibber McGee and Molly in Backseat Driver.
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0: Yes? Miss Trowbridge? Young Wallace's mother? You mean to say Lady Pancoast, don't you? Mrs. Trowbridge married Lord Pancoast, you know. Oh, dear me, I hope nothing's wrong there. Well, ask her to come in.
1: Mr. Henshaw, what is going on here?
0: Come in, Lady Pancoast.
1: Mr. Henshaw, what is this Lady Pancoast business? They kept calling me that outside.
0: Well, you did marry Lord Pancoast, didn't you? No, no, it wasn't you, was it? I've never seen you before, actually, have I?
1: I've never even heard of Lord Pancoast.
0: But Wallace assured us he went home for the wedding.
1: Home?
0: To Glebe's.
1: Wallace's home is in New York City. It always has been and still is.
0: Oh, dear me.
1: What, for heaven's sakes, are Glebe's?
0: Glebe's is one of the historic homes of England in Sussex. Are you really Wallace Trowbridge's mother?
1: Of course I am Wallace Trowbridge's mother.
0: Well, at Denbridge, we'd never actually seen you, you know. 2 months back, Wallace said you'd married Lord Pancoast and moved to Glebe.
1: And you believed him? I am Mrs. Warren Trowbridge of New York City and the mother of Wallace Trowbridge. I sent my son to this school believing that he'd be looked after, but I find instead...
0: He has been looked after, Mrs. Trowbridge, if that's who you are.
1: Would you care to see some identification? Oh, you must have some records. My signature must be on something.
0: No, we have indeed. Bring in all the records on Wallace Trowbridge, will you please? Thank you. Miss Trowbridge, do you happen to have a picture of Wallace? That might help.
1: I'm just not the sort that carries about pictures of her child.
0: Wallace didn't even have a letter from you, Mrs. Trowbridge, until 6 weeks after he arrived here. He's had very little mail of any kind, except from his friend, Billy.
1: Billy who?
0: Why, his pal. His great pal in the States, Billy.
1: I don't know any Billy.
0: You don't know Wallace's closest friend? Well, though Wallace did say you'd been ill.
1: I haven't been ill.
0: Yes. Would you say that again, please? That's not possible. You're sure? Well, look again. Look anyway. It's most embarrassing. There must be some mistake.
1: What now?
0: Miss Trowbridge, the truth is, Wallace's records seem to have disappeared.
1: I'm looking for Lord and Lady Pancoast. This is Glebe's, isn't it?
2: Yes, madam. However, the next tour is not until tomorrow.
1: I'm not interested in the tour.
3: Burton!
1: Who's that?
2: Oh, that's the young master, madam.
1: The young master?
2: Yes, he takes the tours during the weekends. He does it quite well for a boy of 12. You know him, madam?
1: Rather well, yes. Would you have him step over here, please? I'd like to talk to him.
2: In a moment, madam. You see, they're all leaving now, and he'll be here directly.
1: Have you known him long, the young master?
2: Oh, I've been with Lord and Lady Pancoast for all their married life, madam.
1: That's not what I asked you.
2: And with Lady Pancoast's father as well.
1: Neither is that what I asked you.
2: Ah, the last one's gone, and here comes the little fellow. Shall I tell Lady Pancoast you're here?
4: Oh, hello, nurse.
2: You were young Wallace's nurse back in New York. I'll tell Lady Pancoast straight away. And, Master Wallace, you've a letter from your friend Billy.
4: Oh, good.
2: I'll fetch it for you.
1: Wallace, what is this ridiculous game you're playing?
4: What game, nurse? You mean the tours? I relieve Burton on weekends. Burton's our butler. He's a very good chap. Been with the family for years.
1: Wallace, you know I'm your mother, don't you?
4: How long are you planning to stay at Glebe's, nurse?
1: Just long enough to pack your things and get you out of here.
4: How is Mr. Hines? I thought you were going to marry him. How is he?
1: I've no idea. Now, look, Wallace.
4: Here comes Mommy. You'll like Mommy.
1: Wallace, I want you to drop this pretense. Do you hear me? This instant.
5: How do you do?
1: Are you Lady Pancoast?
5: Yes, yes, I am. Burton tells me you're Wallace's nurse from the school.
1: No, I'm not, Wallace.
5: Oh, Wallace, here's your letter.
4: Thank you, Mommy. May I read it now?
5: Well, of course, darling. I want to have a nice talk with your good nanny here.
1: Lady Pancoast, I am not Wallace's nanny. I am not anybody's nanny.
5: It's just an English expression.
1: I am his mother. You know it. Wallace knows it. I suspect even the butler knows it. Oh, this masquerade has got to stop.
5: Oh, my dear Mrs. Trowbridge, let's not quarrel. We're so grateful to you, you know, for taking care of Wallace all those years. I often regretted sending him to the States. With the war, you know.
1: Wallace was born 5 years after the war ended.
5: Oh, well, shortages lasted much longer than that. Oh, well, we did think of sending him to Ireland. No rationing there, you know. Sometimes I wish I had, but my husband, he said no. The States would be better. Was it I who said that? Well, no matter, wonderful.
1: Lady Pankhurst, this ridiculous fabrication has got to stop.
5: Whatever do you mean, my dear? Finished your letter, darling?
6: Almost.
1: You know very well what I mean.
5: He loves to get a letter from his friend Billy in New York.
1: Billy who in New York?
5: Well, I never thought to ask. Don't you know?
1: He has no friend Billy in New York.
5: Oh, but he does. He hears from him quite regularly. Oh, my husband and I assumed it was someone he'd known while he was living with you.
1: Could I meet your husband, Lady Pankhurst?
5: Oh, well, you can't have entered into Wallace's life very well, Mrs. Trowbridge, if you don't know who Billy is.
1: Please, I should like to talk to your husband, if you don't mind.
5: No, I don't mind. Oh, he's been quite ill, you know.
1: Nevertheless, I should like to talk to him. If that's impossible, I'll have to talk to the police.
5: The police? Whatever for?
1: Which is it to be?
5: Well, my husband, Lord Pankhurst, is an invalid at the moment, Mrs. Trowbridge, confined to his room. We have every expectation that he'll soon be up and about and everything will be as it once was.
1: May I see him, please?
5: Wallace, run upstairs and ask your father if he feels up to talking to Mrs. Trowbridge.
4: Yes, Mummy.
5: Are you married, Mrs. Trowbridge?
1: My husband died a year ago.
5: Well, so Wallace told us, but he said you might be marrying again soon.
1: He did?
5: Well, I hope it works out. That is, if you want it to work out. I think I rather like you after all.
1: I don't think it will work out. At least it hasn't.
5: Oh, I'm so sorry. Go with Burton, Mrs. Trowbridge.
2: Lord Pankhurst will see you now, madam. I'll show you the way.
1: Oh, thank you.
2: Yes, m'lady?
5: See that a room's made ready for Mrs. Trowbridge, will you? I think she'd like that nice sunny room next to Cook's.
1: Next to Cook's?
2: Oh, it's quite a nice room, madam.
1: You don't say.
2: Leeds is over 400 years old, you know. There's a story that Henry VIII once stayed here for a whole weekend.
1: Really?
2: Perhaps you could have his room, except that we don't know which one it was. As a matter of fact, we don't know for sure that he stayed here at all. But I like to think he did. The tourists like it, too.
1: Oh, it's a story you made up for the tourist, is it?
2: Oh, sort of. You know, it's rather fun to think of old Henry stomping around with Anne Boleyn. He could have thrown her into the dungeon here. We have one, you know. A dreadful one. Damp and dark and all that.
1: Is that so?
4: Oh, yes. I'll show it to you. Tomorrow or sometime. How long do you think you'll stay here?
1: Not long, nor will you, young man.
4: Well, the weekend, anyway. Here's Daddy's room.
7: Yeah?
4: Daddy, this is my old nurse from New York, Mrs. Trowbridge.
7: Oh, come in, Mrs. Trowbridge. Do sit down. Forgive me for not rising to greet you.
1: No, that's quite all right.
7: We'll have a nice talk.
1: I hope so. Perhaps you can...
4: May I go to the village with Burton, please? To do the marketing.
7: Well, if Burton's willing to take you, yes.
4: Oh, he is.
7: All right, then. Don't stay too long.
4: I won't.
7: Well, now, Mrs. Trowbridge?
1: Lord Pankhurst, I am Wallace's mother.
7: Are you now?
1: I think you know I am.
7: Well, I know nothing of the sort, actually.
1: At least you know that your wife is not, don't you?
7: I must confess I do know that. Yes.
1: Oh, well, that's a relief. Lord Pankhurst, is your wife... Oh, how shall I say it? Is she...
7: Well, Mrs. Trowbridge, I think in certain ways, in some areas, one might say that my wife is not quite as she was. Yes? Yes, I think one might say that. But in a really delightful way, don't you really think so? Or don't you?
1: But, Lord Pancoast, if you know your wife to be insane...
7: Insane? Oh, I don't know I'd go that far. She has fantasies, yes. Why, she even imagines that I shall be well one day. Fancy that. I shan't, of course. But her dreams hurt no one. They enhance life, rather, to my way of thinking. Hers, mine, Wallace's.
1: Well, this particular reverie that Wallace is her son is not enchanting my life, I can assure you.
7: No, I imagine not. However, until you discovered this little charade, you'd not been hurt in any way. Now, had you?
1: Well, I don't see what that has to do with it.
7: Oh, everything, it seems to me. You shipped Wallace off to a good English school and considered you'd done your duty. Now, well, a bright boy is not a piece of furniture, Mrs. Trowbridge. He can't be stored and then ignored. He just won't sit still for that kind of treatment. Wallace didn't.
1: Are you trying to place the blame for this fantastic situation on Wallace?
7: Well, he did pick my wife for his mother before she accepted him, you know.
1: Well, I don't know anything about any of this. Oh, I wish you'd explain. Where on earth did they meet?
7: Ah, Kensington Gardens. A magical spot. My wife goes up to London once a week, sees a friend or two, and then often takes a stroll in Kensington Gardens. Wallace was there this fateful day with school chums to see the statue of Peter Pan. He hadn't the remotest idea who Peter Pan is.
1: Your wife enlightened him, I suppose.
7: Yes, she did. And for a while he had a grand time imagining himself to be Peter. Every child alive has done that, I imagine. I think it's the flying part that's irresistible.
1: And your wife was Wendy, was she?
7: Yes, yes. They did enjoy themselves. He asked Wendy, Lady Pancoast, to come and see him at the school in case he shouldn't be allowed to fly to her. And she said she would.
1: And she did.
7: She couldn't stay away, Mrs. Trowbridge. Our two sons were killed in the war.
1: I'm sorry.
7: No. Well, when my wife arrived at the school, she was quite prepared to be Wendy to his Peter. But Wallace had recast the play. She was greeted as Mummy. Not Wendy anymore, but Mummy. She was also confronted with the fabrication that his mummy was going to marry a titled Englishman. This fabrication had been rather firmly established at the school.
1: She never denied the story. They never questioned it.
7: That was very naughty of her, I know. And naive of them. But schools do love titles for some reason. So do little boys.
1: And now your wife has persuaded herself that Wallace really is her son.
7: I'm never absolutely certain, my dear. But it's such a lovely fairy tale, she can't resist acting it out. When Wallace said you were his nurse, I imagine she thought she could continue the play a while longer, or perhaps over the weekend. Do be a little patient with her if you can, Mrs. Trowbridge. We all fall into these little traps from time to time. We all twist the truth a bit, don't we? Or try to reshape the reality of things just to make the reality a bit more bearable. Only the very, very strong can accept things precisely as they are.
1: Oh, I wouldn't know. I'm not strong. But I know I can't accept this unreality.
7: So if you'll give me a little time, I think I can persuade my wife gently that she has made a miscalculation.
1: Lord Pancoast, give me one good reason why I should wait around while you disabuse your wife of the idea that my son is her son. Give me one solid reason why I shouldn't pick up the phone this very instant and call the police.
7: Oh, I don't know that I have any solid reason, Mrs. Trowbridge. It's just that I wish you wouldn't.
1: I can charge you with abduction, you know.
7: Yes, I suppose you could.
1: Well, shall I phone the police?
7: Wait a moment, Mrs. Trowbridge. I do have a solid reason why you shouldn't do that. You see, we have no telephone here at Glebe's.
1: You have no telephone?
7: Well, nobody ever calls us, you see, and we have no need to call anybody. If we really need to, we use the phone in the village.
1: Then I'll go to the village and use the phone. Oh, your wife's fantasy that she's my son's mother, it's intolerable.
7: Well, just as soon as Burton comes back, I'll have him drive you there.
1: Thank you.
7: Meanwhile, let's just sit and talk.
1: Lord Pancoast, you and your wife, well, you've seduced my son, and I want him back.
7: Seduced? Yes, I suppose that's what we've done. But he seduced us too, Mrs. Trowbridge. It was, or so it seems to me, a meeting of two lonely people in Kensington Gardens near the statue of Peter Pan. My wife was lonely because she'd lost two sons during the war. Why was your son lonely, Mrs. Trowbridge? Why was there an ocean between you and him? Why did he receive only messages from you through your lawyer? And why did he go to such lengths as to steal his own records from the school files? Was it to complete the separation from you? Was that it? Oh, yes, he stole them. We found them in his room here. Now, why hasn't he written to you since he started weekending here at Glebe's? Why does he write only to someone named Billy? And why does he write to Billy every week?
1: Oh, for heaven's sakes, who in the world is Billy?
7: Don't you know?
1: Well, it could be some school chum back in New York. Well, I didn't know them all. You wouldn't know his full name, would you, this Billy?
7: It's Hines, I think. Billy Hines.
1: Hines? Oh, it can't be.
7: Oh, why can't it be?
1: William Hines? Oh, he's a grown man. Wallace doesn't even know him. We met him once, but he doesn't know him.
7: He writes to him. And Mr. Hines writes to Wallace.
1: Why? Why would either of them write to the other?
7: My, this is a good puzzle, isn't it? Well, let's try to figure it out together, shall we? Now, this Mr. Hines...
1: He's a man in New York.
7: Yes.
1: A man I'd hoped to marry.
7: Yes.
1: When my husband died a little over a year ago, I was desperately lonely.
7: Of course you were.
1: I was only 35. I had friends. I met several men. They seemed interested until they discovered I've had a child.
7: I see.
1: I'm not sure you do. I don't think any man would.
7: You dreamed of marrying again.
1: Oh, it's all I dreamed of, I'm afraid. It's all I know. All I'm good for. 6 months ago, I met William Hines. No, I really loved him. Loved him. I was terrified of losing him. I didn't want the same thing to happen again. I'd been through it, and I didn't want it to happen again. I kept Wallace in the background as much as possible. Finally, it wasn't altogether possible. So I said that Wallace was my sister's child, my dead sister's child.
7: I see.
1: I haven't a sister, dead or alive. I made it all up.
7: I see.
1: Then I sent Wallace to England, to school.
7: Did you think he could stay here forever?
1: No, but for a while, until things were settled. Oh, well, they're settled now. He left me anyway. I got what I deserved.
7: No.

0: I don't know that's the case.
1: Well, there's no use making any excuses for me. I tried to for a while until I realized...
0: You don't object to my trying, do you?
1: No.
0: Now, you wanted so badly to be a young, childless woman, starting out in life, all fresh and eager, to interest this Mr. Hines and marry him.
1: Yes.
0: Because if it were all true, it would help to wipe out the fact that you'd already married a man and lost him.
1: Yes.
0: You could go back in time, as it were, to your girlhood, and somehow become a young woman again. Wasn't that the fantasy?
1: Perhaps.
0: So that instead of being a woman in her 30s with a growing child, you could pretend you were a girl in her 20s, embarking on a career of marriage for the first time.
1: Yes.
0: Ah, but the fantasy had to end, didn't it?
1: Yes.
0: I think Wallace was trying to end it for you when he first wrote to Mr. Hines. I think he knew a good deal more about what was going on in your mind than you did. His very first weekend at Glebe's, he asked me to find out where Mr. Hines lived in New York. I did find out, and Wallace wrote to him.
1: But what could he say to him?
0: I don't know. I don't know because he never told me and I never asked. But I could make a pretty shrewd guess if you'd like me to.
1: I would like you to.
0: I think he wrote Mr. Hines that it would be quite all right to go ahead and marry you because he'd found for himself a substitute mother and father. That's what I think he wrote.
1: Oh, I must have been insane.
0: Oh, no. At least not hopelessly so. Come in.
2: Daddy, I'm back.
0: Wallace, my boy. Back from the village?
2: Yes.
0: Marketing all done?
2: No, sir.
0: Oh? Why not?
2: Burton said I should tell you right away. I used all the money he had with him. I made a phone call.
0: That's so? What sort of phone call?
2: To New York.
0: I see. And whom did you call in New York?
2: Billy.
0: Billy, eh? Well, I think that was a very fine thing to do.
2: Was it?
0: And what did Mr. Billy Hines have to say?
2: He was glad I called.
0: Oh, I'm glad. What else?
2: I told him you were here, nurse.
1: You did?
2: He sent his very best. He's taking a plane in about an hour. A jet plane. And he's coming here. He's coming to Glebe's. He'll be here this afternoon. He's coming to see me.
1: I see.
2: Well, to see you too.
1: Really?
2: Actually, he said to give his love. Oh. His best love, he said.
0: Coming here? Billy? Wallace, you're positively ingenious. A really excellent solution to our dilemma.
2: Thank you, Daddy.
0: Really, the absolute best I could come up with was, completely unthinkable, of course, was our dungeons. But I like yours far better, Wallace. Indeed, I do. Bless me, I believe you've made your mummy very happy. Both of them.

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Suspense is produced and directed by Fred Hendrickson. Heard in tonight's story were Raymond Edward Johnson, Grayson Hall, Neil Fitzgerald, Tommy Leap, Hillary Holden, and Christopher Carey. Music supervision by Ethel Huber. 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This is Stuart Metz speaking. Listen again next week when we return with Run Faster, written by Lois Landauer. Another tale well calculated to keep you in suspense.

0: This is the Man in Black, here again to introduce Columbia's program, Suspense. Our leading lady tonight is Miss Nancy Coleman, one of Hollywood's most powerful and resourceful young stars, whose performances you may have admired in King's Row, the current Warner Brothers picture Edge of Darkness, and other noted films. The story called Fear Paints a Picture is tonight's tale of suspense. If you've been with us on these Tuesday nights, you will know that suspense is compounded of mystery and suspicion and dangerous adventure. In this series are tales calculated to intrigue you, to stir your nerves, to offer you a precarious situation, and then withhold the solution until the last possible moment. And so it is with Fear Paints a Picture and Miss Nancy Coleman's performance. We again hope to keep you in suspense. There is a picture hanging on a wall. You look at it casually. An extraordinary picture, you'll say, skillfully done. Look at those fine brushstrokes, those superb colors. But isn't the subject matter a little bizarre? It is something more than just bizarre. But let us begin from the beginning, with the death of Benjamin Powell, a rich and strange man. There were dark rumors about the Powells. His wife had died many years ago. No one knows how. But Benjamin Powell had a daughter, Julia, a high-strung and neurotic girl. And many of us wondered about her, too. Benjamin Powell died. And in his last will and testament, he made Julia heir to all his considerable fortune, except that... But let me read you the will. I, Benjamin Powell, being of sound mind and in full possession of all my faculties, hereby request that after my death, my daughter Julia live with Mr. Harvey Lyons, my lifelong friend, until her 23rd birthday. At which date all my worldly belongings will come into her possession, provided that nothing untoward happens to her by that time. But in the event that she is incapable of taking over my estate upon her 23rd birthday, I hereby appoint Harvey and Laura Lyons as my final heirs, there being no other living blood relatives, and trust to their judgment that they will take care of Julia adequately and with kindness. Signed, Benjamin Powell. 3 months later, seated around the huge, ornate fireplace of the dark wainscoted living room, are three silent people. The heavy drapes that run from the high ceiling to the floor move softly in a gust of wind. For the past quarter hour, no one has spoken. Harvey reads his newspaper, Laura knits with nimble fingers, and Julia stares with unseeing eyes at an unopened book.
1: You're not reading, Julia.
2: I'm not concentrating.
1: Are you feeling all right?
2: I'm all right.
3: You do look a little tired, Julia. Perhaps you'd better get some rest.
2: I'm not tired, Harvey. I've been wanting to ask you...
1: In a week, Julia will be 23. Isn't that wonderful, Harvey? Next Tuesday's her birthday.
3: We'll have a party. I'll get old Tom and his fiddle, and we'll have a real old-fashioned party.
2: Harvey, what did Father mean by the will?
3: The will?
1: Julia, perhaps you better go to bed. You look a little pale.
2: The will said I might not be able to take over the estate by my 23rd birthday. What does it mean?
3: I don't remember that. I didn't read the will very carefully.
2: Yes, you did, Harvey. You know what I'm talking about.
1: Perhaps we better discuss it in the morning. You're tired,
2: I'm
1: Julia.
2: Not tired, Laura.
3: Please, Julia. I'd rather you wouldn't ask me.
1: That's a delicate handkerchief, Julia. Twisting it will only tear the lace.
2: I'm sorry, I didn't realize it.
1: It's one of your best handkerchiefs.
2: It's no use, Laura. I've got to know.
3: You're a very high-strung girl, Julia. And I'd rather not upset you before bedtime.
2: Upset me?
3: You sort of get moody very often, Julia.
1: Harvey.
2: Laura, I'm not going to bed until I find out what all this means. I've got to find out.
3: You don't like your room, do you?
2: No, I don't. It's too big. The wallpaper. I don't like the pictures on the wall.
3: There's nothing wrong with a big room? Everyone prefers a large room. Everyone likes pictures on the wall.
2: Well, maybe it's the kind of pictures. Yes, it's the pictures. They rub me the wrong way.
3: You see, your feelings about things are different. Different from the feelings of normal people.
2: Normal people?
3: Oh, I'm sorry. I shouldn't...
1: I can't stand this torturous way of telling her. I'll tell you, Julia. Your mother died in an asylum. She went mad after her 23rd year. It's been in the family for generations.
2: I never saw my mother. I thought...
1: We didn't want to tell you this. I wish we hadn't, but you forced us.
2: You mean I'm liable to become insane?
3: Well, you see, any one of us can become insane.
2: There's nothing wrong with me. I'm perfectly all right. I'm as sane as anyone. Being high-strung doesn't make me mad. I don't like it here. I don't like this house. I'm sane. I'm sane.
1: Of course you are, Julia. There's nothing the matter with you. You'll be all right. Your father wasn't sure, that's all. You're as sane as any of us. Come along. I'll take you to your room. We'll have a cup of tea together.
3: How is she, Laura?
1: She's calmed down.
3: Is she asleep?
1: No, Harvey. She's reading.
3: That must be Dr. Barrows. I'll open the door. Hello, Dr. Barrow.
4: How do you do, Mr. Lyon?
3: Come in. Come in.
4: Thank you.
3: This is my wife, Laura.
4: How do you do?
1: I'm glad to meet you, Doctor.
3: Let me take your things. The maid will have your room ready in a few minutes.
4: That's very good of you.
3: Here, sit down and make yourself comfortable.
4: Thank you. Well, how's Julia?
3: She's been very moody lately. Very moody.
1: She seems so unhappy. I've tried to draw her out, but I haven't been much good at it.
4: Is she still grieving over her father's death?
3: No, it isn't that. I don't think she likes our house. She has some queer ideas about her room.
1: And the wallpaper. She doesn't like that. She doesn't like the pictures on the wall, either.
3: I've caught Julia several times staring into the mirror, looking at herself with hate.
4: Mm-hmm.
3: I've heard her talking to herself very often.
4: That's nothing. All of us talk to ourselves once in a while.
3: I don't know, Doctor. I don't think she's very stable. There are things that go on in her mind that she won't talk about.
4: All of us keep things to ourselves. Things we never talk about. Mr. Powell described Julia's case to me just before he died. I've had occasion to observe her just once.
1: Oh, you knew Mr. Powell, did you?
4: Oh, yes, for quite a number of years. I treated his wife.
3: Poor Mrs. Powell. She went mad. Started somewhat the same way as Julia.
4: Oh, I wouldn't make that comparison. So far, there's no basis for any such theory.
3: Well, then, let's say that Julia has strong dislikes. Took a hate to the pictures in her room.
4: Pictures, eh? I'd like to go up and see her, if she's not asleep.
1: Well, I guess it's all right. She's not asleep yet. Her room's the second from the right as you reach the top of the stairs.
4: Thank you. I'll just stop in for a few minutes.
2: Come in.
4: Hello, Julia. You remember me, don't you?
2: No, not exactly.
4: I'm Dr. Barrow. Friend of your father. I treated your mother.
2: My mother?
4: No, no, don't be alarmed. I'm staying with your guardians for a few weeks. Do you mind if I come in for a few minutes?
2: No.
4: Well, this is a fine room, Judah. A very comfortable one.
2: I don't like it. It's too big. Makes me uncomfortable.
4: Nonsense. You're just imaginative. You think someone might be hiding in here while you're asleep. Is that it?
2: It isn't that.
4: Don't you like that picture, Julia?
2: What picture?
4: The one you're staring at.
2: I wasn't staring at it, I just...
4: Just looking at it, eh? Looks like a fine painting.
2: I don't like it. I'm going to have it removed.
4: You can if you like, Julia, but I don't think you should.
2: It's an unpleasant picture. It gives me nightmares. Look at it. That frightful-looking man about to come through the doorway and the unsuspecting girl sitting in a chair with her back towards him.
4: He's not frightful-looking at all. It's just the black scarf around his neck.
2: He's about to kill her.
4: You certainly have a vivid imagination. I'm sure the artist had no such idea in mind.
2: I hate the picture. I'm going to ask Harvey to take it out of here.
4: No, Julia. You mustn't be afraid of it. The longer you keep looking at it, the less afraid of it you'll be. You've got to conquer your fears, or they'll conquer you.
2: Well, That picture has a horrible fascination for me. I can't take my eyes from it. Last night, I dreamed that the man in the picture came through the door with a knife in his hand and killed the girl. It was an awful dream.
4: But that was only a dream. If I take that painting off the wall, you'll find other things to be afraid of. Now, you do as I say. Forget about that picture. Get a good night's sleep. Nothing like a good night's sleep to lift your spirits. If that picture fascinates you, keep looking at it. Don't be afraid of it. Will you do that?
2: Yes, Dr. Barrow, if you say so.
4: That's fine. I'll see you in the morning. Good night, Junior.
2: Good night.
0: In this big rambling house of Harvey Lyons, midnight came and went. One by one, the lights went out, and soon the whole house was blackened by the cover of night. Not a single light gleamed from any window. The ominous rumble of an approaching thunderstorm. Julia's room, the large room with its many pictures. She was dreaming. Dreaming again of the man in the picture. The figure with the flowing black scarf is alive, and his hands grow longer and longer. Julia tosses in her sleep, as if trying to avoid him, trying not to look at him.
2: What a terrible dream. That awful picture. What was that? There's someone in this room. Someone's hiding in this room. The light. Where's the switch? Where is it? Oh, here. There's no one here. It's coming from the ceiling. From up above me. Imagination. There's nobody there at this hour. Nobody. I've got to go back to sleep. Dr. Barrow said I need sleep.
1: Julia, what happened?
5: What are you doing out here in the hallway?
1: Pull yourself together, Julia.
2: That man.
5: What man?
2: The man in the picture. He's moved.
5: What do you mean?
2: Picture. The man at the door, he's not at the door. He's inside the room.
5: You must have been dreaming.
1: Of course, dear. It was only a dream.
4: I heard a scream and I... Julia, what's happened to you?
5: She says she saw a man in one of the paintings move.
4: Oh, I see.
2: He did move. I saw it. He's not outside the door anymore. He's inside.
4: You dreamed that, Julia.
5: That's what I said.
2: It wasn't a dream. Thunder wakened me. I woke up and heard footsteps coming from the ceiling. I thought it was my imagination and then I looked at the picture. Picture I told you I didn't like, Doctor. The man was inside the room.
4: That's hardly possible, Julia. Figures and pictures can't move.
1: Of course not. It was just a bad dream.
2: No, it's true. I saw it.
4: Come along, Julia. We'll all take a look at the picture.
2: No, I don't want to go back into the room.
4: No. There's nothing to be afraid of.
5: Come on, Julia. Don't be frightened. You've got to fight off these delusions.
1: Here, give me your hand. Come along.
5: Well, now... What picture was it?
4: The one near the bed.
5: Oh, yes, the picture by Gregory.
1: It's one of our oldest paintings.
4: Well, there it is. It's the same as I saw it a few hours ago. Look at it, Julia.
2: I can't believe it.
4: The man with the black scarf is still outside the door. And he'll stay there until that picture crumbles to dust.
2: I could have sworn I saw him inside the room approaching the girl.
4: Dreams can be very vivid. And there are no footsteps coming from the storeroom.
2: I must be out of my mind. I could have sworn...
1: It's nothing at all, Julia. All of us occasionally have vivid, realistic dreams. Once I dreamed I was being chased by a herd of elephants. It was so real I heard the thundering footsteps even after I woke up. It was so...
5: Delusions can be very real and horrifying.
4: You do believe, don't you, Julia, that it was only a nightmare?
2: Yes, I think so.
1: If Julia wants to. I'll take the picture out of her room.
4: I don't think it's wise.
5: You have to fight these unreasonable fears.
4: That's true, Julia. Never give in to them.
2: Well, I'll go crazy if I keep looking at that picture.
5: It might be the other way around, Julia. If you run away from it, the mental disease prevalent in your family will take firm hold in you. You'll get worse and worse, as Dr. Barrow says, until you'll be afraid of your own shadow. You'll be afraid of everything, of everyone you meet, afraid to be alone, afraid to be with people, afraid of yourself. afraid of your own clutching fingers.
2: No, don't tell me anymore.
4: Please, Mr. Lyons, there's no need for this kind of talk. Julia, look at the picture. It's nothing but some paint on a canvas with a frame around it. There's nothing about it that can harm you. And the danger lies in yourself. You've got to keep staring at it as often as you can by candlelight or in the dark until you've learned to laugh at it.
5: It won't be easy.
2: I'll try.
1: That's fine. I knew you had courage.
4: I'll get you a sedative so that you'll be able to sleep.
2: I'll be all right in the morning. I'm sorry I became hysterical.
4: And I'm sure you won't let yourself go anymore.
2: I promise.
1: You're sure you're not afraid, no?
2: No, I'll be all right. I'm sure I'll be all right.

0: Well, Julia, it's 11 o'clock. You know what Dr. Barrow says.
1: I'm not at all sleepy, Laura. I'd rather stay up for a while. I'm in the middle of a fascinating story. You run along. I'll go to bed presently.
0: Is anything wrong, Julia?
1: Oh, no, of course not. Everything's fine, Laura.
0: You're afraid to go to sleep, aren't you, Julia?
1: No, it isn't that.
0: Is that picture bothering you again?
1: Yes. Last night I heard footsteps again. Sound woke me, and the figure in the picture, it moved. It moved closer to the girl.
0: Oh, how terrible. Why didn't you call me? We thought you were over it. It hasn't bothered you these past 3 nights.
1: Oh, I didn't want anyone to know. I took some sleeping tablets, and I fell asleep again. In the morning, the picture was the same as ever.
0: That's a brave girl.
1: Laura. Laura, do you think I'm crazy?
0: Of course not. You're as sane as... as sane as I am.
1: Tell me the truth. I must know.
0: You're just nervous and high-strung, and you have a vivid imagination, that's all.
1: You're trying to soothe me.
0: Why didn't you tell the doctor that you thought the picture moved?
1: I was ashamed.
0: You shouldn't be ashamed. Dr. Barrow is here to help you get well.
2: I don't think you...
0: Oh, that must be Harvey and Dr. Barrow now.
2: Hello, Laura. I've arranged to have old Tom and his fiddle here tomorrow night for Julia's birthday, and I've invited the Grovers. They'll be delighted to come. That is, if Julia's feeling well.
3: Julia, you should be in bed. It's after 11.
0: She's afraid to go to sleep.
1: Please, Laura.
3: It's the footsteps in the picture again, isn't it?
1: Yes, Doctor, it moved again. At least I thought it moved, but I went back to sleep.
3: Well, that's an improvement. At least you didn't get hysterical and try to run away like the last time.
2: But you were all right for a few nights.
1: It's come back.
3: There isn't much I can do for you, Julia, except to tell you to go to sleep. Fight off these delusions. You've got to do that.
0: Come, Julia, I'll go with you to your room.
1: Well, perhaps you can sleep in my room tonight, Laura. Just tonight. I'll feel a lot more comfortable tomorrow night. I'll be able to face it alone much better.
3: No, Julia, that would be an admission of defeat.
1: All right, if you think it's best. Good night.
3: Good night, Julia.
2: Well, keep up your courage. It doesn't look so good, does it, Doctor?
3: Well, not too good, but it's not hopeless. She has an unstable mind subject to delusions, which become very real to her. Her obsession about the picture is not so bad. We all suffer occasionally from optical illusions. But hearing footsteps coming from the storeroom above her...
2: Storeroom? How did you know there's a storeroom above her?
3: Your wife told me.
2: Oh, of course. Well, that storeroom hasn't been opened in years. I guess there's no point in investigating it, is there?
3: I don't think so. Those footsteps, like the moving figure in the painting, are all in her mind.
2: Her mother behaved just like that before she went mad, didn't she?
3: Well, there's some similarity. You haven't been to the storeroom recently, have you?
2: No, I just mentioned to you that it hasn't been opened in years.
3: Oh, yes, so you did. Forgive me for not listening more closely.
2: That's perfectly all right, Doctor. Well, I just hope that Julia will be well for her birthday party tomorrow.
3: Oh, I had no idea she was having a birthday. How old will Julia be?
2: She'll be 23.
3: Well, I must remember to get her a gift.
4: Oh.
3: Well, I guess I'll go to bed.
2: So will I. I'll see you in the morning.
5: But Julia wasn't thinking about her birthday. During the 10 or 15 minutes she spent in Laura's room, fear fluttered in her heart. When she finally stood alone inside her own room, panic, black, unreasoning panic began to take hold of her. In wild haste, she began to undress, never looking at the picture.
1: I won't look at it. I won't. I'll go right to sleep. I'll take some pills and fall asleep. What was that? Oh. It was nothing. Nothing at all. All I have to do is keep from looking at the picture. I won't look at it. It can't do me any harm if I don't see it. I mustn't even think of it. I'll think about the trip I made to South America. It was a wonderful trip. The sunset. What was that? Footsteps. Those footsteps again. I mustn't hear it. I mustn't hear it. It was a wonderful trip. The Blue Caribbean. Rio's a beautiful city. Sugarloaf Mountain. The music. The dancing. Those footsteps. It's not footsteps. It's just my heart beating. How could close my eyes. Sleep. Sleep. Why can't I sleep? Oh, Lord, let me sleep. I don't want to look at the picture. I won't. I know what I'll see. He'll be closer to her. Maybe he'll have killed her. I mustn't open my eyes. I mustn't. I won't. I... I've got to look at it. Oh. He's moved. He's close to the girl. I'm not dreaming. It's real. The girl? It's me. That girl is me. Me. I can't stand it. I can't. Laura! Laura! Oh, Laura, Laura, let me in. Let me in.
0: Julia. Oh, you poor girl. Here, sit down. Now stop crying and tell me all about it. Tell me in detail. Don't be ashamed. Get it out of you. It'll do you good to talk.
1: It's the same thing again and again. I tried not to look at the picture. I tried so very hard, but it was hopeless. I had to. The figure with the black scarf was inside the room, a knife in his hands, very close to the girl. But this time the girl had turned around and it was my face. My face.
0: Did you hear any footsteps?
1: Yes. I heard them as soon as I got into the room.
0: You think it's very real, don't you, Julia? Despite the fact that everyone says it's a delusion.
1: It's very real to me. I must be really insane. I'm going crazy.
0: Don't say that.
1: Well, it's no use. I'm not getting any better. It's getting worse and worse.
0: Don't give up. You mustn't. Come along. I'll go to your room with you. I'll stay there until you fall asleep. Unless you want to stay here.
1: Oh, I don't know. I don't know what to do. Will you stay with me, Laura?
0: Yes, Julia. Come, let's go back. Well, the picture doesn't seem to...
1: What's the matter, Laura?
0: Nothing. Nothing at all.
1: There. Did you hear it? Footsteps?
0: It was probably a board creaking. Now you go to sleep. I think everything will be all right in the morning.
1: You won't leave me?
0: No, Julia. I'll be here.
1: Thank you, Laura. Thank you very much.
5: Laura stayed in Julia's room until she was sure that she was fast asleep. Then carefully she tiptoed out of the room, closing the door gently behind her. Julia slept peacefully, feeling safe and secure. Several hours passed, and then suddenly Julia awoke. She sat bolt upright and wide awake with her heart pounding away.
1: Laura. Laura, is that you? Laura! Oh, she's gone. She's left me alone. But I'm not alone. Something woke me. A picture. It's the picture. I must look at it again. If he's moved again, I don't know what I'll do. I'll turn around and look straight at it. I'll look straight at it. Oh! He's killed the girl. He stabbed her. He stabbed me. I'm the girl. Oh, I've got to get out, out! It's no use. I've lost. Lost everything. My reason, my sanity. I can't fight it anymore. I can't fight against you and the black scarf. And now you're here. I can touch you. I can feel you. It's real this time. What do you want me to do? No. I won't run away. I won't scream. Do I want to spend the rest of my life in an asylum like my mother? No, I don't. I don't. You're pointing at the window. You want me to open the window? Yes, I'll open it. You say it will be best for everybody if I jump. Yes. The only way out. The only way. I'll do it. I'll do it now, without thinking. It will only take a moment.
2: Julia! Julia!
0: Julia!
1: Hurry,
2: stop.
1: Laura! We came just in time. I've got her heart. Is she safe? I'm safe.
2: You can come out from behind that chair, my friend.
1: Friend?
2: Come out or I'll shoot.
1: I don't understand. My head's going around in a circle.
6: I can explain everything. I was merely
1: Dr.
6: observing
1: Julia. Dr. Barrow!
6: Procedure was a little unusual.
2: I'll do the explaining, Dr. Barrow. You tried to drive Julia crazy.
1: Tried to drive me crazy?
0: That's right. He tried to do it with the picture.
6: You're all making a serious mistake.
2: Mistake? Look at the picture. The figure is inside the room stabbing the girl. No, it wasn't your imagination, Julia. He painted several pictures, each one of them with the figure close to the girl. He used the storeroom upstairs. That's why you heard footsteps.
0: I got suspicious when I found a black scarf in his room. And when I looked at the picture a little while ago, it was full of dust. I dusted it off myself a few hours before.
2: Yes, and Dr. Barrow seemed to know there was a storeroom above you. I couldn't understand how he knew that since it had been closed for years.
1: But why? Why should he want to drive me crazy?
2: Because he's not Dr. Barrow. He's Ralph Powell, your cousin, who disappeared many years ago. Everyone thought he was dead.
0: After I got suspicious, Harvey and I went up to the storeroom and found a lot of pictures he's been painting.
2: This scoundrel is a very talented artist. He's been changing the pictures on the wall. His plan was to drive you insane and then contest the will, since he's your nearest blood relative.
1: Oh, horrible, and I really thought he...
6: I had no intention of killing Julia. I swear I didn't. I just wanted to frighten her.
1: Almost jumped out of the window. I might have been dead right now, lying dead outside.
0: Don't think about it, Julia. It's all over now. You're all right.
1: I'm not insane.
0: Of course not, Julia. Why, I almost forgot. It's already Tuesday. Happy birthday, Julia. How does it feel to be 23 years old?
1: It feels wonderful.

0: And so closes Fear Paints a Picture, starring Nancy Coleman. Tonight's tale of suspense. Appearing with Miss Coleman were Edwin Maxwell as Harvey Lyons, Fred Mackay as Dr. Barrow, and Beatrice Benaderet as Laura. This is your narrator, the man in black, who conveys to you Columbia's invitation to spend this half hour in suspense with us again next Tuesday, when our star will be Mr. Peter Lorre in the suspense play called The Moment of Darkness. William Spear, the producer, Ted Bliss, the director, Lucian Marowick, the composer, Lat Gluskin, the musical director, and Sigmund Miller, the author, collaborated on tonight's suspense.
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19: Much time. Any moment now, I may come in. When he does, I'm going to kill him. It's him or me, and I'm going to do my best to make it him. Maybe it sounds crazy to you. I guess it does. Would have sounded crazy to me a few days ago when I was laughing and joking with Whitney on the yacht. I was on a pleasure trip. A pleasure trip. How could I or anyone realize then the horror and torment I was to go through? How was I to know of Ivan and the Death Swamp and the hounds? How was I to know of Zaroff?
20: Think of it. It was only 4 nights ago that the ship went down. We'd been talking about the island. Shiptrap Island, Whitney said it was called on the charts. He was sleepy and started on down below to turn in. I was mixing myself a nightcap when I looked up and saw it. A tremendous reef racing at us out of the fog. I screamed out a warning, but it was too late. We were right upon it.

0: ship exploded right on top of Whitney and the members of the crew. The force of the explosion hurled me into the blood-warm waters. Terrified at the suddenness and surprise, my stomach weak and sick at the thought of the others. The sea was eddying furiously around, sinking remnants of the ship, and a certain cool-headedness came to me, making me swim desperately away, or I might not have lived to go through the horror which was soon to come. I struck out to the right in the direction of the island Whitney had been telling me about. I have no recollection of how long I swam, but all at once I heard the muttering and growling of the sea breaking on a rocky shore. With my remaining strength, I dragged myself from the swirling waters. Jagged crags appeared to jut up endlessly into the night. All in, gasping, my hands raw, I at last reached a flat place at the top. I flung myself down at the jungle edge and tumbled headlong into the deepest sleep of my life. When I awoke, I was in a strange place, having no idea how I got there.
1: Our friend seems to be awakening.
0: What? Where is this? Where am I? Where's Whitney?
1: Oh. Do not be alarmed, my friend. My man, Ivan, found you on the cliff. He brought you here to be taken care of.
0: There's life on this island. I hardly believed a hope.
1: Well, few people do. Yes, you are quite safe here in my castle, Mr.
0: Rainsford. I'm Sanger Rainsford of New York. My yacht.
1: Sanger Rainsford. Well, it is indeed a very great pleasure and an honor to welcome Mr. Sanger Rainsford, the celebrated hunter, to my home.
2: You know me?
1: By reputation only. I've read your book about hunting snow leopards in Tibet. You see, my name is General Zarov.
0: Well, I can't tell you how happy I am to meet you, General.
1: And I cannot tell you how happy I am to meet you, Mr. Rainsford. But come, we shouldn't be chatting here. We can talk later. You must be hungry.
0: I am, rather. What?
1: Well, Ivan, he thought you would like a robe. He's drying your clothes for you.
0: Oh, thank you.
1: Ivan is an incredibly strong fellow, but you must not mind his looks. His ears were cut off in battle, and he has the misfortune to be deaf and dumb. He is sensitive about his appearance. A simple fellow, really, but I'm afraid a bit savage.
0: Oh?
1: He has been in our family for years. Follow Ivan, if you please, Mr. Rainsford. I was about to have lunch just before you woke, but we can have it together now. Does the robe fit you all right?
0: Oh, yes, yes, perfectly, thanks. You have quite a collection of heads here. Lions, tigers, elephants, moose, bears. I don't believe I've ever seen more perfect specimens.
1: They are nice. I take great pride in them.
0: You have good cause.
1: Well, coming from you, Mr. Rainsford, that is a great compliment. Well, here we are. If you will sit over there, please.
0: Oh, thank you.
1: All right, Ivan.
0: Well, this soup looks delicious.
1: Thank you. Perhaps you were surprised that I recognized your name, Mr. Rainsford.
0: Well,
1: you see, I read all books on hunting. I have but one passion in my life, and it is the hunt.
0: Your heads are really remarkable, General. That Cape Buffalo is the largest I've ever seen. You know, I've always thought the Cape Buffalo the most dangerous of all game.
1: No, you are wrong, sir. The Cape Buffalo is not the most dangerous game. He won! He won!
0: How does he understand you?
1: He reads my lips. I think you will like the champagne, Mr. Rainsford. Ivan chills it expertly. No, the Cape Buffalo is not the most dangerous game. Here in my preserve on this island, I hunt more dangerous game.
0: Is there a big game on this island?
1: The biggest.
0: Really?
1: Oh, it isn't here naturally, of course. I have to stock the island.
0: Oh, well, what have you imported, General? Jaguars?
1: No. Hunting jaguars ceased to interest me some years ago. I exhausted their possibilities, you see. Oh, may I pour you another glass of champagne, Mr. Rainsford?
0: Oh, thank you, General.
1: Well, that's good. You know, God makes some men poets, some he makes kings, some beggars. Me, he made a hunter. My hand was made for the trigger, my father once said. My whole life has been one prolonged hunt. I have hunted every kind of game in every land. Grizzlies in the Iraqis, crocodiles in the Ganges, rhinoceroses in East Africa. Jaguars. In the Amazon, I hunted jaguars. I heard they were unusually cunning. Bah, they weren't. They were no match at all for a hunter with his wits about him and a high-powered rifle. Well, I was bitterly disappointed. I was lying in my tent with a splitting headache one night when a terrible thought pushed its way into my mind. Hunting was beginning to bore me, and hunting, remember, had been my life. Well, this was a tragic moment, was it not, Mr. Rainsford?
0: It must have been indeed, General Zara. Fortunately, that never happened to me.
1: Ah, but you are much younger than I am, Mr. Rainsford, and you have not hunted much. But you perhaps can guess why the hunt no longer fascinated me.
0: You'll have to tell me, General.
1: Well, hunting had ceased to be what you call a sporting proposition. It had become too easy. I always got my quarry, always. No animal had a chance with me anymore. The animal had nothing but his legs and his instinct. Instinct is no match for reason.
0: I see.
1: It came to me as an inspiration, what I must do.
0: And that was?
1: Well, I had to invent a new animal to hunt.
0: Oh, a new animal? Are you kidding?
1: Not at all. I never joke about hunting. I needed a new animal. I found one, so I bought this island, built this castle. And here I do my hunting. The island is perfect for my purposes. There are jungles with maze of trails in them, hills, swamps.
0: But the animal, General Zaroff.
1: Well, I wanted the ideal animal to hunt. So I said, what are the attributes of an ideal quarry? And the answer was, of course. It must have courage, cunning, and above all, it must be able to reason.
0: But no animal can reason.
1: My dear fellow, there is one that can.
0: One?
1: One.
0: You can't mean...
1: And why not?
0: Oh, I can't believe you're serious, General Zaroff. You're just joking.
1: Joking? I'm quite serious. I'm speaking about hunting.
0: Hunting? You're speaking of murder.
1: Dear me, that unpleasant word. But I think I can show you that your scruples are quite ill-founded.
0: I doubt that.
1: I hunt the scum of the earth. Sailors from tramp ships, Lascars, Mongols.
0: But they are men.
1: Precisely. That is why I use them. They can reason after a fashion. Oh, they are dangerous.
0: But where do you get them?
1: Well, we will visit my training school. It is in the cellar. I have about a dozen pupils locked down there now. They're from the Spanish bark, San Lacar. They had the bad luck to go on the rocks out there. Well, a very inferior lot, I regret to say. Another glass?
0: No.
1: You see, it is a game. I suggest to one of them that we go hunting. I give him a supply of food and an excellent hunting knife. I give him 2 hours' start. If my quarry eludes me for 3 whole days, he wins the game. If I find him, well, he loses.
0: Suppose he refused to be hunted?
1: Well, I give him his choice, of course. He need not play that game if he does not wish to. If he does not wish to hunt, I turn him over to Ivan. Ivan used to be official knouter to my old king. And he has his own ideas of sport. Invariably, Mr. Rainsford, invariably, they choose to hunt.
0: And if they win?
1: Well, to date, I have not lost. Oh, I do not wish you to think me a braggart, Mr. Rainsford. Many of them afford only the most elementary sort of problem. Occasionally, I strike a tartar. One almost did win. I eventually had to use the hound.
0: The hound?
1: Well, this way, please. Come, I will show you. See, wait a minute. I'll open the window. Ah, nice voice. Hello, boys. Well, they are a rather good lot, I think, huh? They are let out at 7 every night. If anyone should try to get into my castle or out of it, something extremely regrettable would occur to him. But enough of this. Come. I want to show you a collection of heads I'm quite sure you've never seen before. Will you join me in the library
0: here,
1: for coffee?
0: Look here, General Zaroff. I appreciate your hospitality and your rescuing me more than I can say, but I... Well, I'm not bored with hunting.
1: Well, good, good, excellent. Tonight we will hunt, then, eh, Rainsford?
0: General, I wish to leave this island at once.
1: Tonight we will hunt. You... And I.
0: You're wrong, General. I won't hunt.
1: Oh.
0: I won't murder.
1: That is too bad. Well, as you wish, my friend. The choice rests entirely with you. But may I not venture to suggest to you that you will find my idea of sport More the worst thing than you want.
0: Now, wait a minute.
1: My dear fellow.
0: You don't mean you plan to hunt me.
1: My dear fellow, have I not told you I always mean what I say about hunting? This is really an inspiration. I drink to a foreman worthy of my steel at last.
0: I simply can't believe. This must be some sort of a dream.
1: Your brain against mine, your woodcraft against mine, your strength, your stamina against mine. Outdoor chess. And the stake is not without value, huh?
0: And if I win?
1: Then I will cheerfully acknowledge myself defeated. And if I do not find you by midnight of the third day, my sloop will place you on the mainland near the town. Oh, you can trust me. I will give you my word as a gentleman and a sportsman. Of course, you, in turn, must agree to say nothing of your visit here.
0: I'll agree to nothing of the kind.
1: Oh. Well, in that case... Well, but why discuss that now? 3 days hence, we can discuss it, unless... Well, what is your choice, Mr. Ainsworth?
0: I'm a hunter. You know my choice.
1: Good. Ivan Hero will supply you with hunting clothes, food, and knife. I suggest you wear moccasins. They leave a poorer trail. I suggest, too, that you avoid the big swamp in the northeast corner of the island. We call it Death Swamp. There's quicksand there. Well, I must beg you to excuse me now. I always take a siesta after lunch. You will want to start, no doubt. Well, au revoir, Mr. Ainsworth. Au revoir.
0: Look here. Isn't there any way I can...

I fought my way through the bush for 2 hours, repeating to myself over and over again, I must keep my nerve, I must keep my nerve. My whole idea at first was to put distance between myself and General Zaroff, and to this end I had plunged along through the thicket, spurred on by the sharp rowls of something very much like panic. Now, I had got a grip on myself, it stopped, and was taking stock of the situation. I saw that straight flight was futile. Inevitably, it would bring me face to face with the sea. I'll give him a trail to follow, I muttered, and I struck off from the rude path I had been following and into the trackless wilderness. I made a series of intricate loops. I doubled on my trail again and again, recalling all the lore of the fox hunt and all the dodges of the fox. Night found me exhausted, my hands and face lashed by the branches on a thickly wooded ridge. My need for rest was imperative, and I thought, played the fox, now I must play the cat of the fable. A big tree with a thick trunk and outspread branches was nearby, and taking care to leave not the slightest mark, I climbed up and stretched out on one of the broad limbs. Rest brought me new confidence and almost a feeling of security. Even so expert a hunter as General Zaroff could not trace me here, I assured myself. An apprehensive night crawled slowly by, my mind keenly alert for any sound, any warning. And towards the dawn, an instinct I never knew existed, like an animal must possess, impelled me to look far in the distance in a westerly direction. Sure enough, following the trail with the sureness of a bloodhound, came General Zaroff. Nothing escaped those searching black eyes. No crushed blade of grass, no bent twig, no mark, no matter how faint, in the moss. My heart pounding furiously, I slid down quickly from the tree and struck off again in the woods. I knew I had to do something desperate, and I knew I had little time in which to do it. 300 yards from my hiding place, I stopped where a huge dead tree leaned precariously on a smaller living one. Throwing off my sack of food, I took my knife from the sheath and began to work with all my energy. The job was finished at last, and I threw myself down behind a fallen log 100 feet away. I did not have to wait long.

0: My voice, as I suppose you are. 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Not many men know how to make a Malay man catcher. Luckily for me, I too have hunted in Malacca. You are proving interesting, Mr. Rainsford. You are proving interesting. The tree brushed my shoulder as I jumped back. I am going to have the wound dressed. It is only slight. But I shall be back, Mr. Rainsford. I shall be back.
1: It was flight now. A desperate, hopeless flight that carried me on for hours. I don't know where I got the strength. I kept telling myself over and over again that I must keep my nerve, that I was competing with a monster, a super huntsman. Dusk came, then darkness, and still I managed to press on. The ground grew softer under my moccasins. The vegetation grew ranker, denser. Insects bit at me savagely. Suddenly, as I stepped forward, my foot sank into the ooze. I tried to wrench it back. Mud sucked viciously at my foot like a giant leech. 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I knew where I was then. Death swamp and its quicksand. But the softness of the earth had given me an idea. I stepped back from the quicksand a dozen feet or so and began to dig. When the pit was above my shoulders, I climbed out and from some hard saplings cut stakes and sharpened them to a fine point. These stakes I planted in the bottom of the pit with the point sticking up. As fast as I could, I wove a rough carpet of weeds and branches and with it covered the mouth of the pit. Then, wet with sweat and aching with tiredness, I crouched behind the stump of a lightning-charred tree. I knew Zaroff was coming. I could hear the paddling sound of feet on the soft earth. He was not feeling his way along foot by foot. He was coming and coming fast. Crouching there, I couldn't see him nor the pit. I lived a year and a minute, frozen, every muscle tensed.

0: Well, excellent, Rainford. 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Again you score. I think, Mr. Rainford, I will see what you can do against my whole pack. I am going back to get them now. Thank you for a most amusing evening.
1: At daybreak, lying near the swamp, I was awakened by a sound that made me know that I had new things to learn about fear. It was a distant sound, faint and wavering, but I knew it. It was the baying of a pack of hounds. I could do one of two things. I could stay where I was and wait. That was suicide. I could flee. That was postponing the inevitable. I put my every last hope into that tiger pit. For a moment, I stood there thinking. All at once, an idea that held a wild chance came to me, and tightening my belt, I headed away from the swamp. The baying of the hounds grew nearer. It would be on me any minute now. My mind worked frantically. I thought of a native trick I had learned in Gandhi. I caught hold of a springy young sapling, and to it fastened my hunting knife with a blade pointing.

I ran for my life. The hounds raised their terrifying voices as they hit the fresh scent. I knew then how an animal at bay feels. Last, I had to stop to get my breath. The baying of the hounds stopped just as suddenly. And with it, my heart stopped too. They must have reached the night. Excitedly, I shinned up a tree and looked back. My pursuers had stopped all right. But the hope that had been in my brain when I climbed died. For in the shallow valley, I saw that General Zaroff was still on his feet. But Ivan was not. Apparently, he had come along to hold the hounds. The knife, driven by the recoil of the springing tree, had splintered through his chest. I hardly tumbled to the ground when the pack took up the cry again. Nerve, nerve, nerve. I panted as I dashed along. A blue gap showed between the trees, dead ahead. The hounds were almost on top of me. I forced myself toward the gap. I reached it. It was the shore of the sea. Across the cove, I could see the gloomy gray stone of Zaroff's castle. 20 feet below me, the sea rumbled and hissed. I hesitated. I heard the hounds. Then I leaped far out into the sea.

0: Oh, the sea was good to me. And I am here safe in the general's bedroom waiting for him. The 3 days are up and I have eluded him. But now I know I must go further. In a moment we will meet, he and I. Only one of us is going to live. You understand that now.
1: The Russian, Russian, under the papulta, Russian, Russian, Russian. Rensford.
0: General?
1: Rensford. How on earth did you get here?
0: Swam. I found it easier and quicker than walking through your jungle.
1: Well, I congratulate you. You have won the game.
0: Oh, no, General. I'm still the beast at bay. Here. Get ready, General Zaroff.
1: Oh.
0: Yes, two of them.
1: Oh. Well, I see. Splendid. One of us, then, is to furnish a repast for the hounds. The other will sleep in this very excellent bed. On guard, Rensford.
2: General?
1: Guard!
2: Who's Rensford? Ah, General.
1: What's now, Rensford? Come on!

0: And so closes The Most Dangerous Game by Richard Connell, starring Joseph Cotten as Rainsford with J. Carroll Nash as General Zaroff. Tonight's study in Suspense. Suspense is produced, edited, and directed by William Spear.
1: Probably no woman alive has been hostess to so many famous and distinguished people as Miss Elsa Maxwell. This is what she says about Roma wine.
2: When you entertain friends, you do everything you can think of to add to their enjoyment. 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Yet it's such a simple, easy addition to the joy of living. So wholesomely moderate and so inexpensive.
1: Miss Maxwell gives you good

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1: Joseph Cotton appeared through the courtesy of David O. Selznick and is currently being seen in the Selznick production Since You Went Away. J. Carroll Nash is soon to be seen in the Paramount picture A Medal for Benny. Our thanks also to RKO, who began production today on The Most Dangerous Game, and through whose cooperation this story was presented tonight on Suspense. Ladies and gentlemen, next week you will hear Claire Trevor and Nancy Kelly as co-stars of Suspense.
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1: Suspense. 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
0: Suspense is presented for your enjoyment by Roma Wines. That's R-O-M-A, Roma Wines. Those excellent California wines that can add so much pleasantness to the way you live, to your happiness in entertaining guests, to your enjoyment of everyday meals. Yes, right now a glassful would be very pleasant, as Roma Wines bring you a remarkable tale of suspense.
1: And with the drama called The Taming of the Beast, and with the performances of Miss Nancy Kelly as Nora Van Nostrand, and Mr. Helmut Dantin as Dr. Ferrari, Roma Wines hope indeed to keep you in suspense.
2: I knew what kind of woman Nora was the minute I laid eyes on her. She was very beautiful, equally neurotic and utterly heartless. She was the kind of a woman who wants everything, gives nothing, and still thinks she's a passionate bargain for any man. Completely unconscious of the fact that her only real motivation in life is to humiliate, dominate, and finally destroy any man she can get her hands on. But that didn't matter either. You see, she had $3 million. And I'd already made up my mind, if my plans worked out, then I was going to kill her. She and Mark had given a party that night. The last of us were just leaving, and you could tell then that a storm was brewing and was going to break out the minute the door closed behind us.
3: Good night, Nora, darling.
4: Oh, Evelyn, it was wonderful to have you.
3: Darling, you know I wouldn't miss one of your parties for anything. You can always count on at least one good fight. Good night, Mark.
4: Oh, good night.
5: Oh, good night, Nora.
4: Good night, Harry.
5: Oh, can I see you tomorrow?
4: Call me.
5: Oh, I will. Good night, Mark. Thanks a million for everything.
6: Night.
7: Good night.
2: Good night, Mrs. Van Nostrand.
4: Oh, Dr. Ferrari, I'm so glad Maxine brought you along. You were simply fascinating. I do want to hear more about it sometime.
2: Thank you. Thank you very much. Good night, Mr. Van Nostrand. It was a great pleasure indeed.
6: Good night, Doctor.
4: Mark, must you insult everyone that I ever bring into this house?
6: Me? I didn't insult anyone.
4: Well, maybe you didn't slap anyone across the face with your gloves, but you might just as well have.
6: Well, maybe I might at that.
4: And what does that mean?
6: Nora, for your information, and I mean this very sincerely, it's apt to stir up some pretty primitive adrenal reactions when a man sees some handsome heel trying to make a date with his wife right under his very nose.
4: Mark, how utterly childish. What are you thinking of?
6: It's not what I'm thinking of. It's what he's thinking of, and you know what it is.
4: Well, what if he is? He's only human. And if you're insinuating
6: that I... I'm not insinuating anything. If I thought that...
4: What do you expect me to do while you're downtown all day? Sit around home playing housewife? You know I'm not that kind of a person. You promised me when we were married...
6: I know, Nora, I know. I'm sorry. It's just that I'm a little jealous. Can't you see that? Because I love you. Okay?
4: No. No, Mark. I think we ought to have a very thorough talk about the whole thing.
6: All right, darling, but not tonight. I'm tired.
4: Not tonight. Not tonight. I'm tired. That's what you always say every time I want to discuss anything with you. It's all right when you want to sit up all night and talk, but when it's a question of my problems and my friends...
6: What do you mean, your friends? I've never heard you say a decent word about any one of them in your life, unless you wanted to pick a quarrel
4: Mark,
6: with me.
4: Mark, don't you shout at me.
6: All right, but...
4: I'm certainly not the one who's trying to pick a quarrel. I'm simply trying to get you to adopt a reasonable attitude.
6: Well, you're not trying to be reasonable. You're just trying to make me out a heel because I don't like that bunch of sponging, neurotic...
4: Who pays for the parties we give? Who bought and paid for this house that you're living
6: Nora,
4: in? I did. And I don't notice you leaning over backwards.
6: I'm your husband,
4: Then stop
6: Nora.
4: Torturing me. Stop preaching. Stop telling me what I ought to do and try to be decent yourself once in a while.
6: Not preaching.
4: Oh, shut up!
6: I won't stand for this,
4: won't
6: Nora.
4: You? Well, then maybe you won't stand for this either.
6: Nora.
4: For this.
6: Nora, I warn you, stop throwing those glasses around.
4: What will you do? What will you do? What will you
6: Nora,
4: do?
6: Nora, you're out of your mind. You're sick or crazy.
4: All right. All right, I'm crazy. See? I'm crazy. I'm crazy. You hit me.
6: I could kill you when you act like this. I could kill you.
2: Yes, what is it?
7: Dr. Ferrari, Mr. Mark Van Nostrand would like to see you.
2: Van Nostrand? So soon? Have him come in.
6: Hello, Dr. Ferrari.
2: Come in, Mr. Van Nostrand. Sit down.
6: Thanks. Say, I'm afraid I didn't make a very good first impression as a host last night.
2: Oh, that's all right. A man in my profession never goes on first impressions anyway.
6: No, I suppose not. But if there was anything that... Well, I guess without realizing it, I was a little disturbed even then.
2: About your wife.
6: How did you know?
2: Oh, it's rather obvious. You're a sane, sober, well-adjusted sort of man, while Mrs. Van Nostrand is inclined to be more volatile.
6: You mean neurotic, don't you?
2: If you prefer. And if you know what the word means.
6: I think I do.
2: Very well, then. Yes, Mrs. Van Nostrand is very definitely neurotic. But most of us are, more or less.
6: Doctor, I'm not trying to blame her. I know there are causes behind these things. And I love Nora. I don't know how I could go on living without her. And I mean that quite literally.
2: Of course you do.
6: At first I was able to cope with it all right, but now I'm beginning to lose my grip. Like last night. We had a terrible quarrel after all of you'd left. We made it up, of course, but... Well, this time it really shook me. It frightened me.
2: Yes.
6: I'd suggested a couple of times before that maybe she ought to go to a doctor, some nerve specialist or something, but it always made her so furious that I... Well, anyway, after hearing some of your conversation last night, some of the results you'd had, well, I thought, what could I lose? I'd try again.
2: And so you did.
6: Yes. And I was never so surprised in my life. She agreed.
2: Well, of course, we often find that meeting people socially is very helpful in overcoming resistance.
6: Yeah, that's what I thought I was. Doctor, you can help her, can't you? I don't know what I'd do if
2: Mrs. Van Nostrand herself will cooperate. Yes, I can.
6: Swell. She's here with me, waiting outside. Shall I bring her in?
2: Please do.
6: Nora?
8: Yes?
6: Come in, will you, darling?
2: How do you do, Mrs. Van Nostrand?
8: Hello, Dr. Ferrari. I suppose Mark has convinced you by this time that I'm mad as a hatter.
6: Oh, no, darling.
2: In our profession, Mrs. Van Nostrand, we don't go on hearsay evidence.
6: Well, I guess there's no sense in my hanging around.
2: No, I wouldn't wait if I were you. These preliminary interviews sometimes take quite a while.
6: I'll see you this evening, Nora.
8: Goodbye, darling.
6: Bye.
2: Well, Mrs. Van Nostrand?
8: Well, what do we do now? I suppose I go into some sort of a trance and you pry all my little secrets out of me.
2: Let us understand each other. Nobody's forcing you to come here, and you can go now if you like.
8: And suppose I don't like?
2: All right, then let's talk sense.
8: You know this is all very silly, don't you?
2: I don't know anything of the kind. Why did you come if you thought it was silly?
8: To humor Mark.
2: Oh, I see. You've never humored him before my going to a doctor, have you?
8: All right. Do you want the nice, sensible reason, or do you want the real one?
2: Let's try the real one.
8: Well, then, I came here because I find you very attractive.
2: I see.
8: And now it's your turn.
2: Do you want the professional answer?
8: Oh, no. Let's not be professional yet.
2: In that case, I think you're the most exciting woman I've ever met in my life.
1: For Suspense, Roma Wines are bringing you as stars Miss Nancy Kelly and Mr. Helmut Dantin, whom you have heard in the first act of The Taming of the Beast, a radio play by Charles Smith and Robert Richards, which is Roma Wines' presentation tonight of Suspense.
0: Between the acts of Suspense, this is Truman Bradley for Roma Wines. Next Sunday is Easter. And now, here is a timely word from Elsa Maxwell, gracious authority on hospitality.
9: Easter is a joyous day, and I know many of you have carefully saved ration points to get something special for dinner. Perhaps it is a tempting, mouth-watering roast of ham, or a tender, golden brown roast duck. 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This glorious wine lends a welcome note of golden color to your table and adds to the enjoyment and pleasure of dining.
0: An attractively set table, A steaming platter with a Easter ham or duck or roast, done to a golden brown turn, and then the crowning touch, a glistening glass full of Roma Sauterne set beside each dinner plate. Truly a tempting picture. And Roma Sauterne is the gracious note that makes your dinner truly enjoyable. 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Like all the Roma wines, this masterpiece of the wine grower's art has unvarying goodness, the happy result of selected grapes, picked at the very peak of their flavor in California's choicest vineyards, guided to perfection by the ancient skill of Roma's famed wineries. 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Serve it regularly. Remember, more Americans enjoy Roma than any other wine. 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
1: And now Roma Wines bring back to our soundstage Nancy Kelly as Nora Van Nostrand and Helmut Dantin as Dr. Paul Ferrari in The Taming of the Beast, a play well calculated to keep you in suspense.
2: Of course, I'm no more a doctor than Shirley Temple or a psychologist either, but I've picked up enough of the lingo to get by. It's easy. You just go to one of these semi-resort places in a state where the laws aren't too strict, put on a little front, get invited to the right parties, and before you can say Sigmund Freud, everybody in town with so much money and time they haven't anything better to do are flocking into your office and writing you big fat checks just to lie around and talk about themselves. With Nora, all I had to do was to get her to come around once, and I knew I could keep her coming back. Well, things were coming along very nicely with Nora, although I still kept a little professional touch, just for appearances. Then one afternoon, she came in and I noticed she had a look in her eye, a glint of excitement and amusement too, almost as though she were secretly laughing at me. And for a minute I was worried, and I fell back on the indifference and the professional manner until I could find out what it was.
4: You're very quiet today, darling. Is this one of the days I'm supposed to do the talking?
2: No, Nora. I will do the talking.
4: Well, then why don't you? I'm waiting.
2: Nora, have you had those x-rays taken as I asked you to?
4: Oh, now, darling, how in the world did x-rays get into this conversation?
2: Because they are very important. A minor organic disorder can cause all kinds of psychic disturbances. I've told you all about that,
4: yes,
2: darling.
4: Yes, darling, you did, and it was very boring.
2: That's not the point. Did you have them taken?
4: Yes, I did.
2: At the Mills Laboratories?
4: Yes.
2: And when will I have the proofs?
4: Oh, 2 or 3 days, I think they said.
2: Oh, that's fine.
4: Paul, I want to ask you something now.
2: What?
4: Paul, do you really think I'm improving?
2: What do you think?
4: Oh, well, I feel more vital, more alive, more exhilarated than I have for, oh, years. Do you really think it's you?
2: What do you think?
4: Well, I think maybe yes.
2: Nora, perhaps the time has come for me to have a little talk with you about some things that I haven't been sure you were quite ready for up to now.
4: Darling, you're really pretty attractive, aren't you?
2: Nora, as you become a more adjusted person, a more complete and more developed person, you must expect certain changes in your attitude towards your environment and your life and...
4: Oh, I certainly feel cheated if there aren't. What are you getting at, Paul?
2: Nora, you must expect, as you become adjusted, that relationships with people who are no longer as adjusted as yourself will no longer be entirely satisfactory to you.
4: Oh, relationships such as marriage?
2: Yes, quite, Nora.
4: This is a proposal, isn't it, Paul?
2: What, Nora?
4: Yes, I think it is. And I think what you're really trying to tell me and haven't the courage to say is that I've got to get Mark out of the way.
2: I didn't say that, Nora.
4: Well, that's what you meant, wasn't it? But you don't need to worry, Paul.
2: Worry?
4: Now, I suppose it really isn't fair. I suppose I really should have told you as soon as I came in.
2: Told me what?
4: Yes, I know I should have. You must be able to confide in your analyst. Isn't that the idea?
2: Nora, what are you talking about?
4: About Mark.
2: What about Mark?
4: Mark shot himself as I was leaving the house about 20 minutes ago.

0: This, of course, was a wonderful break. In all my plans, I never thought Muck would bow himself out with as little fuss as that. I must say he was a sport about it. No notes left behind, no accusing anybody. He just put the gun to his head and that was it. After that, it was easy. Nobody knew anything yet, so I was able, as Nora's analyst, to say that it was vital to her health to get away. We left the very night and were married in Yuma 6 hours later. And we stayed away, just traveling around for nearly 6 months. For Nora had the big house and everything back home, so of course, finally we went back. I'd forgotten all about the x-rays I told Nora to have taken. There were nothing but window dressing anyway. But the next day when I went downtown to close up my office... Dr. Ferrari speaking. Who? Oh, yes, Mills Laboratories, yes. Yes, of course. Oh, yes, x-rays for Mrs. Ferrari. Yes, well, what is it? Tell me. What? Oh, this is terrible. Are you sure? She's my wife, you see. She's... I'm very sorry. Forgive me, yes. Listen, you must promise me one thing. Promise me that you won't tell this to another living soul, absolutely to no one. You understand that? Thank you very much. You might as well send them around to my house. I could hardly believe it. Because, you see, I hadn't really made up my mind yet when I was going to kill Nora or how. I only knew for a certainty that she would become unbearable eventually. And then I would have to do it. But now, there was my answer. The breaks were coming my way all right and fast. Of course, Nora became more and more difficult, just as I'd known she would. But I could stand anything now. That is, I thought I could. But one day I went into my study. I'd closed my office, but the big stud in the east wing did come in handy every so often. And I always kept it locked. Only this time when I unlocked the door and went in, there was Nora.
1: Oh? Hello?
0: What are you doing in here, Nora?
1: What do you mean? What am I doing in here?
0: Just what I said. What are you doing in here?
1: Going through your things?
0: Yes, I can see that. And why?
1: Paul, you seem to forget that this is my house.
0: And you seem to forget that these are my things. And that the reason I keep them locked up is precisely so that you won't go sticking your nose into things that are none of your business. Now, get out of here.
1: Oh, no.
0: Nora, are you going to walk out or am I going to put you out?
1: Neither, I think. Who was that woman who was in here this afternoon?
0: A patient.
1: A patient? You haven't had a patient since you retired on my money.
0: That's right. And enjoying every penny of it.
1: Who was she?
0: I told you, a patient.
1: You're lying.
0: All right, I'm lying. She was anything you want to think. Now, will you please go away and leave me alone?
1: Then I suppose these are hers.
0: Oh, you found those, did
1: you? Yes, yes, I found them, did I? And would you mind telling me why any patient of yours has to have full-length x-ray pictures?
0: Oh, really, Nora, you're beginning to board on the psychotic. You don't think I get excited about x-ray pictures of women, do you?
1: What are these pictures?
0: I see you've forgotten, my dear, that when you were more impressed with my talents than you seem to be now, you had some full-length x-ray pictures taken.
1: Oh.
0: Those are yours. I don't blame you for not recognizing yourself. Beauty is only skin deep.
1: Paul, why did you stop analyzing me?
0: Because you didn't need it anymore.
1: You decided that rather suddenly, didn't you?
0: Yes, I decided that the day after I married you. Now, will you please leave me? You're becoming very tiresome.
1: Tiresome? Now I'm tiresome. After you drove poor Mark to his grave.
0: Oh, so you're bringing in poor Mark now.
1: Bringing? Oh, if I could only bring him back.
0: Oh, stop it, Nora. You wouldn't have Mark back if he walked into this room right now.
1: Oh, wouldn't I?
0: No, and I tell you why. You never did want Mark from the moment you found out that you could snap your fingers and he would come running to you like a puppy. And you wanted me from the moment you found out that I wouldn't. And that's why you wouldn't leave me if I tried to beat you away with a club. How is that for analysis?
1: Oh. Oh, you beast. You vile, contemptible beast.
0: So I am a beast. But until you find some way of taming the beast, you are stuck with it. And that concludes the lesson for today. Class dismissed.
1: Maybe I will, Paul. Maybe I will find some way of taming the beast.
0: Go ahead and try. And in the meantime, you might try being a little more like a human being yourself. In the short time you have got left.
1: Well, I... What do you mean?
0: What I say.
1: What do you mean?
0: All right, Nora. I've tried to keep it from you, but maybe you've got that coming to you, too.
1: Oh, what are you saying?
0: It's not what I'm saying. It's what those X-rays are saying. And if you don't believe me, take them to any doctor.
1: I asked you what you were saying. Why don't you tell me?
0: You've got a brain tumor, Nora. You will be dead in about 90 days. I suppose I shouldn't have told her, but I couldn't resist it. And I couldn't see that it would make much difference one way or the other. The laws in this state are pretty tight about a husband sharing a wife's property, and I was bound to get half anyway. And Nora had no relatives, so even if she tried to get nasty and leave the other half to the old lady's home or something, I could always break the will. As a matter of fact, telling her seemed to do a certain amount of good, because suddenly she changed. For the first time since I had known her, she had moments and even several days in a stretch of being genuinely kind and considerate and even affectionate. She wasn't suffering much, having violent headaches, but otherwise in pretty good shape, right up until the end. And the 90 days were nearly up when she called me into her room one day, and I went in and sat beside her on the bed.
1: Paul, do you ever think much about death?
0: Oh, darling, you mustn't have morbid thoughts like that. Maybe it won't happen for a long time. Maybe.
1: Oh, no, my thoughts aren't morbid. I really don't mind now. I don't mind in the least.
0: That's the way to be, Nora.
1: But what about you, Paul?
0: What about me?
1: Yes. How do you feel about death?
0: Well, I guess I never thought much about it.
1: Oh, well, don't you think everyone should?
0: Maybe.
1: What do you think, Paul?
0: Well, I can't say that I'm exactly looking forward to it. But it looks like I'm lucky. Looks like it's still a pretty far way for me.
1: And that's funny, Paul, because you know, I am looking forward to it.
0: You're looking forward to it?
1: Paul, don't you think that if somebody really accomplished something by dying, they would look forward to it?
0: You mean being a hero, a savior of your country or something? I don't believe in heroes.
1: No, I don't mean that. I mean, if someone did something for themselves, something they'd wanted to do more than anything else in all their lives, and the only way they could do it was by dying, then wouldn't they look forward to it?
0: Well, maybe. Though I can't quite imagine the circumstances.
1: No, I suppose you can't. But, Paul...
0: Yes?
1: If someone lost everything they'd always wanted by dying, that would be terrible, wouldn't it?
0: Yes, I guess it would.
1: Dying would be torture then, wouldn't it? It'd be the most terrible torture that any human being could ever experience, wouldn't it?
0: What's this all about, Nora? I never knew you were a philosopher.
1: Paul, did you ever see this before?
0: Why, yes, that's Mark's gun, isn't it? The one he killed himself with.
1: That's right, Paul. Mark's gun.
0: What are you doing with it up here?
1: Well, didn't it ever occur to you that I wouldn't go without taking you with me?
0: No, Nora, you are. What are you talking about? Give me that gun.
1: No, don't move, Paul.
0: Nora.
1: That hurts, doesn't it, Paul? You wouldn't get the money then, would you, Paul? You wouldn't get the money or anything, only death. That would be torture, wouldn't it, Paul?
0: Nora, you're out of your mind. That would be murder. They would hang...
1: Now, you see, Paul, they wouldn't hang me, would they? They wouldn't have time, because I'll be dead in a few days. But I'll still be alive when you're dead.
0: Nora!
1: You see, Paul, I did find a way of taming the beast after all.
0: Nora!

0: I'm going to die. There is not the slightest question about that. Probably by tomorrow night at the latest. That's why I'm able to tell about this. It doesn't matter now. Nothing matters much when you are dying and you know you are dying. But Nora was right. It would have been torture except for one thing. I still had one break coming. I've still got one last laugh. Because now I know how Nora is going to feel when she goes. Because she told me so herself. She told me what torture it would be. For me, she thought. Only it won't. It will be for her. Because it wasn't more than half an hour after she had shot me that the phone by her bed rang and she answered it in person.
1: Hello?
2: Mrs. Van Nostra, that is Mrs. Ferrari?
1: Yes?
2: Oh, thank heaven we've located you, Mrs. Ferrari. There's been a terrible mistake.
1: Well, who is this?
2: This is the Mills Laboratories. We took some x-rays of you last year, do you remember?
1: Yes?
2: Well, this has never happened before, but we were checking through our files today when we found out about the mistake. We sent you the wrong x-rays. The other patient just died, and that's how we came to find out about it. So, you see, we... Hello, Mrs. Ferrari? Mrs. Ferrari?
1: Yes?
2: So I say, you see, you're in perfect health, and you'll probably live to be 100. Hello? Hello, Mrs. Ferrari? Hello?
1: You live to be 100. You live to be 100.

0: And so closes The Taming of the Beast, in which Roma Wines have brought you Miss Nancy Kelly and Mr. Helmut Dantin as stars of tonight's study in Suspense.
1: Before our stars return to the microphone, let me say a word for Roma Wines, the sponsor of Suspense. 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Recently, she said,
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3: This is Nancy Kelly. It's always a really great privilege and delight to appear on Suspense, and tonight I enjoyed particularly working with Mr. Dantin, and I should like you to know that in person he isn't at all the unscrupulous kind of villain that he played tonight. But I guess you'll know that he isn't all bad if you've seen him in his current picture for Warner Brothers, Hotel Berlin.
4: Thank you very much, Miss Kelly. And allow me, ladies and gentlemen, to say in returning the courtesy that it's the greatest possible proof that Miss Kelly is a wonderful actress if she made you believe she was as evil and ruthless as she seemed to be in the play. And I will make a plug too, Nancy. I know you will like to see her in the RKO picture, Betrayal from the East.
3: And I think we've just time to pass along this very important word from our government. The armed forces need more nurses. If you're a registered nurse under 45, please recognize this need. You can wire for information to the Surgeon General, U.S. Army, Washington, D.C., or call your local Red Cross chapter. And if you cannot now qualify as an Army nurse, your services are urgently needed in essential civilian jobs.
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15: suspense. Thank you very much. Come back. Bailey's Diner. Well, this is Mr. Bailey speaking. Oh, I'm sorry. You're just a little late on that. Well, I hired a fry cook day before yesterday. I'm sorry I forgot to tell the newspaper to stop running that ad until this morning. I got a good man. No, one man's all I need. Just got a small place here. That's all right. Goodbye. See there, Johnson? You better keep on your toes. Oh, plenty Mr. of people Bailey. After your job. If you're not careful, you know, something might...
16: Well, what's the matter? Don't you want to take my money?
15: What? Oh, sure. Yes, of course, sir. 75 out of one. 5-1. Thank you.
16: Okay.
15: Hey, Johnson, good Lord, did you see that man's face?
17: Yeah, you're telling me.
15: It's enough to haunt your dreams.
17: Kind of made you nervous, didn't he, Mr. Bailey?
15: Well, after all, it's kind of a shock to look up and see
17: you. Yeah, I noticed you hung kind of close to that gun you keep under the cash register.
15: Oh, did I? Automatic reflex, I guess. Oh, the poor guy, I ought to be ashamed. Probably got that way in an explosion accident or something, you know.
17: Yeah, looks like a plastic surgery job. Only some doctor like Frankenstein must have done the surgery.
15: Yeah.
18: Well, here you are. Enjoy this.
15: Oh, thank you. Come back.
18: Yeah.
15: Yes, sir. He liked your cooking, too, Johnson. Two deluxe sandwiches, two coffees. You know, that's not bad.
17: Right.
15: Seems to me business has been picking up ever since you started working here. Just thought you'd like to know.
17: Thanks a lot.
15: You like this work, Johnson?
17: Yeah, it'll do. The hours kind of get me sometimes, and when the rush hour starts in half an hour, I can't pretend I'll be liking it. But it's all right.
15: Sure. Well, someday you'll have a place of your own. Be your own boss. Never get anywhere working for someone else, you know.
17: Well, I'm doing okay now, Mr. Bailey.
15: Yeah. You'll never go hungry for lack of a job. You're too good a cook. But your own business. Now, you take me. I'm doing well, even if I do say so. People come here to eat. All right, I see that they get it. Yeah, it makes you feel pretty good having your own place. Makes the saving and scraping seem sort of worthwhile.
17: You seem to get the business. Well, of course, you got a terrific location.
15: Well, this place has a name that means something. At least I think it has. As a matter of fact, there was a man in here trying to buy it just last week.
17: That's so?
15: That's right. Real estate agent. Name of Sloan. Had a customer.
17: Well, who's this customer?
15: Oh, I don't know. Well, I told him I didn't want to sell. Oh, here, how about opening that refrigerator door for me, will you?
17: Okay.
15: Thanks. No, I'm not going to sell. Couldn't afford to. I'm not in a position to retire. The way things are, it'd be too hard to start up somewhere else. Uh-oh, well, here we go again. Good evening.
19: Evening?
17: Yes, sir. What'll it be?
19: Special, I reckon.
17: Right.
19: Coffee.
15: Oh, good evening, sir. Is it still chilly out?
18: Oh, yeah, a little. Thought some of your chili would warm me up. Get it?
15: I get it, yeah.
17: Chili coming up.
15: All right. Bailey's place. Oh, Virginia, what's... What? What? All the windows? Well, who could possibly... Well, where were you? Well, now, why would anyone want... Oh, no, none of those kids would do a thing like that. They're nice kids. Yeah, hoodlums, I guess. Well, I don't know what you can do. Got no witnesses or anything? You sure it was rocks, huh? I guess there's nothing you can do. Well, I wish I could, too, but I got to stay here. All right, dear. Yes. All right. Goodbye.
17: Bad news, Mr. Bailey?
15: Darnest thing. Hoodlums or something. It just broke every window in my house. I don't know what to think.
18: Hey, Bailey. This a new kind of bread you got here? Better than usual.
15: Oh, you like it?
18: Yeah.
15: Well, it costs a little more. Oh, good evening. Good evening.
16: Hello?
15: Good Lord.
17: Yes. Yes, sir. What'll it be?
16: Hamburger and coffee.
17: Right. How'll you have the hamburger?
16: Well done.
17: Cream in the coffee?
16: No. Black.
17: Yeah, right.
18: Hey. Hey, Bailey, come here a minute.
20: Oh, yes, sir. Pardon me, will you, please?
18: Hey. Did you see the face on that fella that came in a minute ago?
20: Yes, I did. It's pretty bad, isn't it?
18: Bad? I'll say. Boy, I can stand a lot of things, but that gets me. Well, I've left half my meal on my plate. I was enjoying myself until that came in and sat over there. Then I didn't want anything more.
20: Oh, that's too bad. Oh, look, don't pay. Don't.
18: No, no, no. It's not your fault. Maybe mine. Gee, how do you suppose he got that way?
20: Oh, a burn, perhaps, or maybe some other kind of accident. I wouldn't know.
18: Oh, boy, that's the worst I ever saw.
20: Yeah, it's too bad whatever happened.
18: Sure. Well, yeah, too bad.
20: Yes, it is.
16: Ketchup.
17: Okay, here you are.
16: What? This little paper cup, where's the bottle?
17: Sorry, but ketchup's hard to get. That's all we can serve anybody.
16: Oh, profiteers.
17: Will there be anything more?
16: No.
17: Okay, your check and pay at the desk. Thank you. Hey, Mr. Bailey.
20: Yes, Johnson.
17: How's your luck?
20: Well, sometimes good, sometimes bad. Why?
17: The way I figure, somebody around here is sure gonna need plenty of luck.
20: Why?
17: I don't know. I just got a feeling. If that isn't bad luck for somebody sitting back there at the counter, I'll eat this grill here. And I never saw a recipe for making a steel grill tender.

0: We better order some more pork tomorrow, Mr. Bailey.
1: Well, running low, are we, Johnson?
0: Yeah, a little. They keep hitting our barbecues the way they have so far this evening. I'm sure we'll be needing it.
1: All right, I'll make a note of it.
0: Lucky we got any unspoiled meat left after that guy was in here twice yesterday. I thought the milk had soured. Bingo. Just like that when he looked at it. Yeah, but it didn't.
1: Ah, Johnson, you shouldn't talk like that. He can't help it. You know he can't. We should feel sorry for him, not joke about it like that.
0: Yeah, I'm sorry. Yeah, sure. You gotta have sympathy for a guy like that. Just the same, I hate to look at it.
1: I guess we'll have to look at it some more. I think he's coming up to the door now. Good evening.
2: Hello?
0: Yes, sir. What'll it be?
2: Hamburger and coffee. Make the coffee black.
0: Right.
2: Make that hamburger well done.
0: Okay.
1: Oh, good evening.
3: Evening.
0: Yes, sir. What for you?
3: Why, I'll have, holy.
0: How's that?
3: Huh? Nothing. Nothing at all. In fact, I don't think I want anything. I just remembered an appointment. Just forget it.
0: Well, what do you know? Your hamburger, mister, and your coffee.
2: Ketchup, please.
0: Okay.
2: Still no bottle?
0: No bottle. Sorry.
2: Here. You go buy an extra bottle. Put it back on the shelf just for me.
0: You gonna eat here some more?
2: Yeah. I like this place. Go on, take that and see that you get some good ketchup, too.
0: Well, it ain't that, mister. It ain't the money. You can't buy the stuff when they don't stock it. Well, you better ask Mr. Bailey. Mr. Bailey!
1: Oh, yes, Johnson?
0: Well, you tell him.
2: I just gave your man some money to buy a bottle of ketchup. But he doesn't want to take it.
1: Well, you see, sir, it's not that we can't afford to buy ketchup. No, indeed, we want to please the customer. Something a lot of people seem to have forgotten how to do nowadays, but ketchup's very hard to get just now, and we have to ask our customers to bear with us. You keep your money.
2: I like plenty of ketchup. Nothing like ketchup, I always say.
1: Well, there ought to be enough in that paper cup. Won't that do you?
2: Well, not quite. Any chance of a refill?
1: I'm afraid that's all we can allow.
0: Gentleman says he's going to eat here regular.
1: What?
0: I said that.
1: Oh, just a moment. Good evening.
4: Hello there.
1: Could I do something for you?
4: Well, I sort of thought I... Oh, no. No, thanks. No.
1: Oh. Well,
2: we hadn't finished our discussion.
0: Yeah. As I was saying, Mr. Bailey, it looks like we got ourselves a regular customer.

0: 3 evenings now that he's been eating here, Johnson. And I wish you'd take a look at the figures. Take last night. Ordinarily, there'd be $10 to $20 worth of business just between 6 to 6:30 alone. From 6 to 10, how much? $1.35.
1: Yeah, I know. Some of them won't even order. Some of them take a few bites and quit.
0: At least it's not the food. We can be thankful for that. Hey, tell me, Johnson, how can you stand it over there in front of him all the time?
1: Oh, mostly I keep looking someplace else. That's why I took down the mirror. For a while, I thought I'd just work along and not look at him. But I couldn't help looking in the mirror every now and then. So I think maybe the customers could stand it better without the glass, too.
0: If they get to the sitting down stage.
1: Yeah, if they do. Well, anyway, I took it down.
0: It might help if you didn't get up every now and then and walk over to the door to look out. People can't help seeing him then.
1: Yeah. Takes them a long time to eat, doesn't it?
0: Yes, it does. Hey, say, I've got an idea.
1: What's that?
0: Look, when he comes in... Uh-oh. Evening.
2: Hello?
1: Yes, sir?
2: The usual.
1: Right.
0: Oh, by the way, Mr., what's your name? Yeah. Well, as I was saying, neighbor, we make a practice here for our special customers. Not just anybody, mind you, but for our special customers of sending meals out. Now, I was thinking, since you've become one of our regular customers, that perhaps you'd appreciate it if I'd send your evening meal over to you every day at your room. How does that strike you?
2: No. Thanks. Rather eat here.
0: But we don't have any comfortable chairs. There's no jukebox, no radio.
2: That's okay. Don't miss them anyway.
0: That's not very comfortable. A lot of food odor in the air. You know, sometimes I get sick of it myself.
2: I like it. Not too many people around. Nice place. Suits me.
0: Then you're not interested.
2: That's the idea.
1: Hamburger and coffee.
2: How about...
1: Yeah, the ketchup. Here it is.
2: Good. Nothing like ketchup, I always say. By the way...
1: Yeah?
2: Look for me about noon tomorrow. I think I'll be taking lunch with you from now on. Every day.

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1: Suspense.
0: Between the acts of Suspense, this is Ted Myers for Roma Wines. Elsa Maxwell is an acknowledged expert on the niceties of dining and entertaining. Recently, she said, "Gracious little touches can do so much to make meals more enjoyable. Dine by subdued light. 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A most excellent idea from Miss Maxwell. Good Roma Sauterne is pale gold, delightful in bouquet, and even more important, exquisite in taste. 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And now, Roma Wines bring back to our Hollywood soundstage Joseph Kearns as Bailey, Conrad Binion as his assistant Johnson, and Gerald Moore as the stranger. In short order, a play well calculated to keep you in...
1: Suspense.

0: Johnson, I'm at my wit's end. What are we going to do?
1: I don't know. I got no more ideas.
0: 2 weeks now, and we're losing money every day.
1: I could cook it so he wouldn't want to eat it.
0: Well, you've tried that, haven't you?
1: Yeah, twice.
0: And it didn't work.
1: Yeah, that's right.
0: Well, I don't know what we're going to... Oh, just a minute, Johnson.
1: Okay. I'll check on the bunch of things.
0: All right. Hello, Bailey's place. Oh, yeah. Yeah, dear. Huh? Oh, no. Well, you must have misplaced it, honey. Every place? Well, how much was in it? Oh, no. Well, what are we going to do for the rest of the week? But I can't, honey. I really can't. Why, about $3 or something? I don't know. Well, I don't... You know, it's just dropped off during the last week. Oh, no, he's fine. Now, don't say that, honey. There's nothing the matter with Johnson. And I'm not going to get a new cook. What? Well, I haven't told you, but... Well, why don't you cut down on a few things once in a while? Oh, Johnson, is there any aspirin back there?
1: Yeah, you want the bottle?
0: Yeah, my head's splitting.
1: Here it is.
0: Oh, thanks.
1: Here he is. Hey, now look, I got an idea. You back me up?
0: What is it?
1: Well, I'll try it, and if you don't like it, don't say nothing.
2: Hello?
1: Like I say, Mr. Bailey, this kid was a pretty game fighter. He didn't have a thing but a hard left.
2: Mind if I butt in? I'd like to eat.
1: You bring your lunch with you?
2: What's that?
1: If you brought your lunch, okay. Lay it on the counter and eat it.
2: It'd be funny, Johnson. Bring me the usual.
1: I got other things to do.
2: What other things? I don't see any other customers. You want me to call the boss?
1: Look, mister, I don't like you, see? I'm tired of seeing you around. You go someplace else and eat.
2: We'll see about that. Hey, Bailey.
0: Yes, sir, what can I do for you?
2: This moron you call a cook says he won't serve me.
0: Yes?
2: Well, do something about it.
0: What do you want me to do?
2: Tell him to serve me, or else have him fired. Well,
0: Johnson's a good cook. Good cooks are scarce nowadays.
2: What is this? Are you standing up for him?
0: I just told you, good cooks are hard to get.
2: What about customers?
0: Well, it's too bad, but
2: I see. Well, look, both of you. I came in here to get something to eat, and we're going to get it if I have to sit here all night.
1: Suit yourself.
0: Yes. I'll get it. Bailey's place. Yes, dear, I am. What? Wrecked. Where? Were you in it? Were you hurt? Oh, in front of the house. Oh, I don't know what's happening, Virginia. It just seems every time... Well, I'm glad you were in the house. Well, how bad was it? Almost a complete wreck. Well, could they find out anything from the driver of the other car? Did he have any insurance? Oh, they never do they? Well, no, I'm all right, dear. I'm just almost out of my mind is all. It's getting so I'm afraid to answer the phone. Well, we'll just have to do without a car, that's all. Oh, I'm sorry, dear. Well, I'll talk to you later. Bye.
1: Mr. Bailey.
0: Yes?
1: Well, what's the matter, Mr. Bailey? Bad news?
0: Oh, wrecked my car right in front of my own house. Had no insurance, of course. No money to pay.
1: Oh, that's tough. Yes, sir, that's tough.
0: Him. Look at him.
1: Still sitting there, waiting.
0: I'll have to think of something. So now I can't seem to think at all.
1: Yeah, I'm stopped, too. Boy, you sure get the luck, don't you?
0: Well, what's the matter? I never used to have luck like this. Just lately. Just since he started coming in here.
1: Yeah, could be. Looked like bad news right from the start to me.
0: And there he sits. If we could get him out of here once and for all. Hey, wait a minute. You go to the door.

0: if he is, call him in, will you?
1: All right, I wouldn't. Oh, okay. Right outside. Orion, would you come here a minute?
2: Okay.
1: Oh, Mr. Bailey wants to see you.
2: What can I do for you, Mr. Bailey?
0: See that man sitting at the counter, Ryan? Mm-hmm. I want him either arrested or thrown out of here. I don't care which.
3: That's so? Giving you trouble, is he? Hey, you.
4: You talking to me?
3: Nobody else. Come here.
4: What do you want?
3: Mr. Bailey, what's the charge?
0: Well, he... making a nuisance of himself.
4: What's this? All I do is come in here to eat. And I'm making a nuisance of myself. I don't get it.
0: Look at him, Ryan.
3: Damn. Not very pretty, is he?
4: Officer, the law doesn't give you the right to criticize a man's face.
3: I'm sorry, mister. Hello, Mr. Bailey.
0: Every day he comes in here, two or three times. I can't get anybody else to come near the place while he's here. He stays and stays. He drives all, most of my business away.
4: I have to eat. Same as anybody else.
3: You do anything bad? Get tough, insult people, disturb the peace?
0: No.
4: All I do is come in and eat.
0: Look, we reserve the right to refuse service to any customer.
3: Well, I don't know now, Mr. Bailey. That's all very well, but technically speaking...
0: What do you mean?
4: He means that even if you don't like it, you can't run me out if I run mind my own business. He means you can't run me out if I ask you to serve me.
0: Well, how about that?
3: Well...
4: And if I ask for something to eat and offer you money for it, you gotta sell it to
0: me. Oh, no, I don't.
4: Oh, you'd better. Or I'll have you in court before you know it.
3: Afraid he's right about that, Mr. Bailey.
0: Well, all right.
3: Sorry, I can't help you, Mr. Bailey. Is there anything else?
0: No.
3: Be getting on, then. Night.
4: Well, how about it?
0: All right. Go sit down. Johnson, get him whatever he wants.
1: Okay.
0: I'm not going to answer it.
1: Mr. Bailey, the phone, you busted
0: it. I don't care.
1: Mr. Bailey, put that gun down. What are you going to do?
0: You'll see. Now, look here, you. I can be pushed just so far. Now, either you get out of this place and don't come back, or as sure as I'm standing here, I'm going to pull this trigger.
4: Go away. I'm hungry.
0: Did you hear what I said?
4: I hear you. Now, go
0: away.
4: Now,
0: look, I'm going to count three. One.
4: Go away.
0: Two. Three!
4: Coffee. Black.
0: I can't believe it. I shot you point blank. Good Lord!
4: Don't forget the ketchup, you.
0: Oh, no!

0: Well, you got the lay of the place now, Mr. Tanner. You figure on making any changes?
1: No, Bailey had a good thing here. Better leave it just the way it was. We'll hold the trade easier if we do.
0: How did he seem when the deal was closed?
1: I can't say. I let the lawyers handle everything.
0: He took a beating on the deal, or I don't know you.
1: No, not too much. I figure he recovered about 70% of his investment. He was lucky. I felt sorry for him.
0: You didn't talk to him at all, huh?
1: No. Didn't even see him.
0: You think he'd know you even without the makeup?
1: Maybe. No use taking any chances, huh?
0: Lucky I changed the bullets in that gun for blanks, or you'd be a dead pigeon.
1: Yeah. Yeah, I'm glad I foresaw that possibility.
0: You might say I saved your life, huh?
1: You might. Don't worry, Johnson. You'll be taken care of.
0: I'm not worrying. I never had reason to yet, have I?
1: No. But just for your information, Johnson, we haven't committed any crime. We didn't take this place away from Bailey by force. We didn't swindle him. I paid money right on the line for it. Just remember that.
0: Oh, I will. Customer. What? Why, it's Mr. Bailey. Oh, come right in.
2: Hello, Johnson.
0: Come on, have a seat. By the way, you know Mr. Tanner, don't you? He bought the place.
2: Oh, I never met him. Glad to know you.
1: A pleasure, Mr. Bailey.
2: Well, you know, there's something familiar about you. Maybe I did meet you someplace.
1: I was in once or twice. Looked the place over before I had Sloan talk to you.
2: Oh, that's it. Well, how are you making out?
0: Just getting started. I'm sort of breaking Mr. Tanner in, you might say.
2: Hope you had better luck than I did. I was doing fine until this man started coming in. Johnson knows the man, I mean. Bad luck in person. If he ever comes back, you just better close up and go home.
1: That's so.
2: Yes, that's right. Well, it's a wonder I have any mind left. Tell the truth, I'm not even sure I do.
0: Mr. Bailey, would you let me fix you something while you're in here?
2: Huh? Oh, no, thanks. I'm not hungry.
0: Ah, we got some good steak.
2: Oh, thanks, Johnson.

0: not even a mistake now.
1: Okay, you're the boss.
0: Boss? No, not anymore. But I would like to step behind the counter one last time just to sort of look around. Do you mind, Mr. Tanner?
2: Oh, come ahead.
0: Thanks. Well, you haven't changed anything, I see.
2: Not a thing. We intend to operate the same way you did. I think it'll pay.
0: Thanks for the compliment. But I hope you don't draw my luck.
1: How about some coffee, Mr. Bailey? You look tired.
0: Coffee? Well, that sounds like a good idea. I don't mind if I do.
1: Yours is cream and sugar, right?
0: No, no, thanks. Black this time. Say, this coffee is hot.
1: Yeah, I forgot to cut the burner back, and the whole tankful is plenty hot.
0: I'll have to let it cool. It's too hot for me. Well, just one last look. Things I won't be seeing for a while, I guess. Buns, butter pats, coffee cream. You know, it's funny how you miss things like these. Mustard, ketchup. Where did you get all this ketchup, Johnson?
1: Why,
2: I ordered those.
0: Ordered them? Well, so did I, but I never even got a look at a bottle of ketchup. You're lucky.
2: All in knowing how, I guess.
0: Yeah, I guess you're right.
2: I rather like it myself, you know. Nothing like ketchup, I always say.
0: What was that?
2: I said I'm rather fond of ketchup.
0: Fond of ketchup? Ketchup. I think I know who you are now, Tanner. I think I know who you are. That face. Sure, that face. Makeup, wasn't it? That face. And Johnson had to be in on it with you, too, didn't he? Johnson helped you, didn't he, Tanner? He fixed the gun, didn't he? Well, didn't he, Tanner?
2: Now, Bailey, wait a minute. I can explain.
0: Now, you admit it. I'm telling the truth. Isn't that so, Tanner? Isn't that so?
3: Bailey! Hey, Bailey, stop! Oh, pull him off, Mr. Tanner. I'll get a cop. Police! Ryan! Help! Police!
0: Coffee. You always take it black.
1: Mr. Tanner! Good Lord, the coffee! His face!
4: And then what is this?
0: Oh, it's all right, Ryan. There's nothing wrong, Ryan. Nothing really wrong. That's not his real face, Ryan. He likes it that way. Don't let him fool you. What else do you want? Oh, yes, ketchup! Plenty of ketchup! Nothing like ketchup, I always say! Nothing like ketchup!

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This is the Man in Black, here to introduce Columbia's program, Suspense. In Hollywood this evening, our star is the young American actor who, within a single year, has become one of the most provocative of Hollywood's leading men, Mr. Gene Kelly. Mr. Kelly appears tonight as a gentleman named Art Kramer, a gentleman of most uncertain scruples, engaged with other gentlemen of similar disrespectability in distinctly unlawful practices. Our suspense play by Robert L. Richards is called Thieves Fall Out. And in it, in support of our star, you will hear Hans Conried as a racetrack devotee by name Kennelly, and William Johnstone as Sam Gross. And so with Thieves Fall Out and with the performance of Gene Kelly as Art Kramer, we again hope to keep you in suspense.

0: ABC Enterprises. No, he's not in. No, I don't know where you can locate him.
1: Hey, Rita.
0: Yes, I'll tell him you called. ABC Enterprises, ABC Enterprises. Why does he give all these guys his phone number if he wants to keep this business so quiet?
1: You know, wants to do favors for people he meets in bars, brags how he can get things for him, you know.
0: Sure, I know. And the next day I have to get him the brush off.
1: He's going to brag to the wrong guy someday. Hi, Yachty.
2: Hello.
0: Hello, Arthur.
2: Hiya, babe.
0: Where you been the last couple of days?
2: Ducking all the guys I owe money to. What time is Sam getting the boys together?
0: About a half an hour. Down at the warehouse. You better start down there pretty soon.
2: What's the difference? I won't get enough out of it to buy a round trip to Coney Island. Any calls?
0: Yeah, Canelli called a little while ago.
2: That punk. Another guy who wants dough I haven't got. Did you stall him?
0: I tried, but he said he was coming up anyway.
2: Oh, what'd you let him do that for? You know I don't want to see that guy.
0: I couldn't help it. He knows the way here.
2: Okay. Anything else?
0: No. Arthur, if you're not going down right away, can I talk to you for a minute?
2: What about?
0: Oh, something. Joe, watch the switchboard for me, will you, while I talk to Arthur in the next room?
1: What's he got that I haven't got?
0: No cracks out of you. Please, Arthur?
2: All right, but make it snappy. Now what?
0: Oh, Arthur, what's the matter lately?
2: You know what's been the matter. Everything.
0: Me too.
2: Oh, don't start that again. Rita, it's no use. Look, you're a good kid, but it's no use.
0: You didn't used to say that.
2: All right. So now I owe nearly 10 grand around this town. And there's some plenty tough monkeys. If I don't get it up pretty soon, it's going to be too bad. Top of that, I had a loaded truck and a trailer hijacked last week, and there goes my take for the month and more. And you want to know what's the matter.
0: Oh, Arthur, honey, why didn't you quit? Why didn't you get out while you still can?
2: Why don't I quit? What are you talking about?
0: Oh, you used to have a decent business, Arthur.
2: Sure, and I didn't eat.
0: Well, what about now? It's making a wreck of you. It's dangerous. You know what's going to happen. This whole black market thing's going to crack pretty soon, and when it does, you're...
2: Don't be silly. Yeah?
1: Canelli's outside to see you, Artie.
2: That punk. All right, let him come in. What's one more?
1: Okay.
2: Better let me talk to him alone, baby.
0: All right. Think about what I said, will you?
2: Sure.
3: Hi, Arthur. Thought I might catch you.
2: Yeah, I'll bet. Close the door.
3: Sure. Hey, listen, Arthur. I need that dough.
2: Well, I haven't got it. I told you that.
3: Now, look, I don't want there should be no trouble.
2: There's not going to be any trouble.
3: Take it easy. I didn't mean that. But I took them bets from you on my own, and now my boss is after me. If I don't get that dough by Monday, I'm going to be in trouble.
2: Well, I haven't got it, and I won't have it for another month.
3: Can't you get it from Sam?
2: No, I'm into him as far as I can be now.
3: What do you mean? Sam must have plenty sold it down in some safe deposit vault by now.
2: It isn't in a vault. It's up at his place in Connecticut. Anyway, he won't give me any more.
3: Connecticut, huh? I didn't know he had a place in Connecticut.
2: Yeah, near Riverside. It's a hideout, way away from everything.
3: Oh.
2: McPhail has one, too, about 5 miles away.
3: When's he go there?
2: He's hardly ever there. Nobody's there. What do you care? You're thinking of the days when you used to climb through second-story windows?
3: Oh, you should know how to say that, Art. I don't even know where the joint is.
2: No, I was kidding. Anyway, listen, I'm sorry about the dough, but you'll have to wait.
3: Art, you don't know the spot I'm in.
2: You'll get it from me when I've got it. I'm leaving.
3: Arthur, listen.
2: You coming?
3: Where you going?
2: Down to the warehouse to watch my share of last month's take go down the drain.
4: Who is it?
2: Artie.
4: Okay. You late?
2: Yeah, I stopped in at the office. Hi, McPhail. Hi, Mo. You weren't waiting just for me to hand out the chips, were you?
4: You're right. We weren't. I just wanted you to know how it worked out. It was a good month, Art. Except for you.
2: I know.
4: Come on, Sam, come on. Pass around the sugar. Let's get it over with.
5: Well, here it is. In cash. Total take was 53 grand. 17 goes to you, McPhail. I got the figures all here if you want to see.
4: I know you wouldn't double-cross me, Sam.
5: I wouldn't double-cross anybody. And don't forget it. Here's your dough. Yeah. Oh, yours is 6. You understand you didn't bring in as much business as McPhail.
2: I ain't complaining.
5: I get 21. Part of that is paying expenses. The rest is my percentage.
2: Don't I get anything?
5: What? Your cut would have been 9 grand. But there was that truck and trailer. Those things cost dough, you know. to say nothing of a whole load of prime meat.
2: You have to take it all out now?
5: I already have. I'll give you 500 to keep going.
2: Oh, that's fine. 500. Listen, Sam, I need dough.
6: You always need dough and never have none.
2: Listen, you...
5: He's right, Art. You got to get yourself straightened out. If I give you any more, it'll just go to the bookies and gambling joints like the rest of us.
2: Listen, Sam, I tell you, I gotta have it. There's guys after me.
6: I think he's yellow, Sam.
2: You keep your big mouth out of this.
6: Yeah.
2: I was a respectable businessman when you were running a lousy clip joint on Sand Street.
6: Yeah, yeah, and you're starved. And you're still starving. Because you haven't the guts to keep a couple of mugs from hijacking your stuff.
2: Why, you...
5: Cut it out now. Cut it out. There's not going to be any trouble in this organization. There's plenty for everybody. Now, listen, Art.
2: Yeah?
5: Why don't you go up to my place in Connecticut for a few days? Take it easy. And let me talk to these guys who are looking for you. I know who they are.
2: They don't want any more talk. Anyway, I go nuts up there in the country.
5: Go on. Pick up my car at the station.
2: No, thanks.
6: Well, I'm going. I'm going out to the country and tend them a victory garden.
5: Your victory garden?
6: Yeah. I see you about Tuesday.
5: Okay.
2: Hey, Mac.
6: Yeah?
2: Wait a minute.
6: So long, Art.
2: So long. Say, Mac, I'm sorry I made any cracks.
6: Forget it.
2: Mac, you going up to the country?
6: Yeah, bet your life. Going down and get on the 520 right now.
2: Say, you know, I think I'll take Mac up. Mac, I kind of need a rest. I think...
6: Yeah, you'll need something.
2: Do you mind if I ride up on the train with you?
6: Why not? Why not? It's a public train.
2: You know, Mac, I was sorry about
6: that. Say, Artie,
2: Artie. Yeah?
6: Don't mind me. I talk a lot. And I don't mean it.
2: Ah, forget it, Mac. I know.
6: Say, you want to see my victory garden?
2: Are you kidding?
6: No, no, I got a garden. It's a beaut, too. Want to see it?
2: Sure, sure I would. I always like gardens.
6: Well, in that case, you'll have to stop over at my place on your way to Sam's, huh?
2: It'll be a pleasure.

0: Come on in, Artie. I want to put this dough in the safe, and then I'll show you around.
1: Sure.
0: When the war's over and I'm legitimate, I'm going to build onto it. Have a lot of lawn, gardener, real country gentleman.
1: What's this, your office?
0: I do a little business here once in a while. Keep my dough in the safe there until I bank it. Know anything about safes?
1: No.
0: That's good. That's good. Not that I don't trust you, Artie. Yeah. There she is.
1: Put him up, Mac.
0: What?
1: You heard me. I'm not a movie.
0: A stick-up, huh? Why, you yellow little rat. You don't think you can pull this on me and live, do you?
1: It's not a stick-up, Mac. I just want you to do me a little favor, and I want to be sure you do it.
0: Yeah?
1: Yeah, get on that phone.
0: This had better be a gag.
1: It won't be unless you do exactly what I tell you.
0: What?
1: Call Reed in town. Ask her what Sam has lined up for Tuesday. Say you called me over at Sam's house just now and talked to me, but I didn't know. Come on, get going.
0: Atwater 3-5562. Listen, Art. I'm no guy to kid around with. And I don't like this.
1: Talk.
0: Rita, this is Mac. What's Sam got lined up for Tuesday? I just talked to Artie over at Sam's place. Yeah. Yeah, up here in the country. He said he didn't know and to call you. Oh, I see.
1: Cut it short.
0: No. Never mind. Okay. All right. Now, what's the gag?
1: You never were very smart, were you, Mac? Eh? That's my alibi. You just told Rita you talked to me at Sam's place. You get it?
0: Why, you...
2: Neatly done, Art Kramer. Virtually a perfect alibi. And $17,000 in cold cash. But there was someone else who thought he had a perfect setup, too. Kennelly, the little bookie, whose former occupations were even less savory. It wasn't hard for Kennelly to find where Sam's place was in Connecticut, in New York's underground of petty crime, and find out anything. And it wasn't hard to jimmy a window. Done that often enough. And then to find the money. There was a wad of money here at Sam's place somewhere. Art Kramer had said so. Probably in a safe. That wouldn't be any trouble either. Not in the living room, of course. Yes, maybe this room. An office, a desk and phone. And a safe there in the wall. And just as he'd thought, old-fashioned, easy to crack. First to drill a little hole, then the soup. There'd be a quick, neat little explosion and the safe would fall apart in his hands. But wait. What's that? A car driving up. Stopping. Who? Art Kramer had said nobody ever came up here. But it was leaving now, driving away. Probably just a mistake. No. Steps outside. Somebody coming in. What to do? Escape cut off. Hide. Here in the office, behind the door. Hide the bag of tools, quick. He's coming in here.
3: We're operating. Now, what, New York City? Atwater 3-5562. Yeah, that's right. Hello, Rita. Sam. Listen, Rita, get a hold of everybody. Artie, Mac, Moe, everybody you can. I've got a tip-off. There's going to be a raid. Yeah, cops. Tell the boys to duck. Lay low until they hear from me. Find out where they're going to be and call me right back as soon as you contact everybody. Got it? Yeah? Oh, okay. I'll get hold of Mac myself as long as he's up here. Artie, too? Well, I'm calling from my place now. I don't see him anywhere. Well, he must have changed his mind. Well, I didn't look in the garage. He came by cab. He's probably around someplace, yeah. Well, I'll wait for your call, then. Okay, Rita. And make it snappy now. Hey, Connelly, what are you doing?
4: Listen, Sam, I just...
3: The safe. Why are you...
4: Dirty? Sam, hit him too hard. He's dead.
2: Yes, hit him too hard. Murder. That's a lot different from housebreaking. Murder. The phone. Somebody calling Sam. Fear, blind, unreasoning fear. Smash it. Rip it out of the wall. So whoever was on the other end could actually hear, actually see what was in this room. Murder and a murderer. There. Why, oh, why had he done that? Foolish. Just nerves. Got to get hold of yourself. Think. What now? The money. Yes, have to have the money now. Make a getaway. Mexico, South America. Maybe Sam. Yes, the body. He'd even touch him. But turn him over. There, the wallet. Empty. That's funny. Other pockets. No, nothing. The safe, then. Finish the job quick. Then get out. Find the drill again. Hurry. Again, somebody coming. Who? Never mind. Not going to be caught this time. Can't be. A murderer. Close the door. Lock it quick. Pocket the key. Hide. Maybe whoever it is will go away. Then come back and get the money later. Here he is. Hide quickly. Kitchen. Get out the back window again if you have to. But wait. He's not following. I wonder who it is. Just have a look through the crack of the door. Careful. Yeah. Art. Art Kramer. The suitcase must be going to stay. But wait, why not? Art wouldn't know anything. Couldn't with the office door locked. Give him a plausible story. Stay overnight and get the money when he's asleep. A chance, but have to take it. Yeah. Have to have the money now. Why not tell Art he'd come looking for Sam to borrow? Then, looking through the house for him, call him. Yes, make it look natural. He can't answer now. Call him.
4: Sam? Hello, anybody here?
5: Hello? Who is it?
4: Who is it yourself? I'm looking for Mr. Gross, Sam Gross.
1: Well, what are you doing here?
4: Hello, Arthur. I was looking for Sam.
1: I thought you didn't know where this place was.
4: Oh, I found out.
1: Yeah? What made you think Sam was going to be up here?
4: Why, I heard a tip in town. There might be some trouble. I figured he might come up here to duck out.
1: What kind of trouble?
4: Cops.
1: Yeah? I didn't hear anything.
4: I don't know, but I'd do something. You know I'd need dough the worst way. I figured Sam might let me have a little. Paid off today, didn't he?
1: That's right.
4: Art, did you get any?
1: Me?
4: Well, if you did, I don't like to keep asking you, but I need it, Art.
1: Look, Kennelly.
4: Huh?
1: You know, I meant to get in touch with you about that. I wanted to talk to you this afternoon.
4: You mean you got something?
1: Come on inside, I'll tell you.
4: Oh, sure.
1: I got an idea.
2: An idea. It came like a flash to Art Kramer. Frame Kennelly for the murder of MacPhail. Plant some of MacPhail's money on him as evidence. And who would ever believe Kennelly's word, a man with a criminal record, against Art's? Why, Rita would swear that MacPhail himself had said Art was at Sam's place, simply denied that he'd ever seen Kennelly, and Kennelly would be MacPhail's murderer, and Art Kramer would be safe forever.
1: Now, about that money.
4: Yeah.
1: As a matter of fact, I did get some. Not much, understand?
4: Well, even a little would help.
1: How much do I owe you all together?
4: Nearly 4,000, huh?
1: Well, suppose I gave you 2. I shouldn't give you that much, the way I'm fixed.
4: Well, it ain't what I need, but it'd help.
1: Okay, here's 2 grand on account. Oh. You know, it doesn't leave me with much.
4: I appreciate it, Art, really.
1: Say, you're really on a spot, huh?
4: Yeah.
1: How much more do you need?
4: Another 4 or 5, anyway.
1: Well, you know, I just thought I know where you can get it if you work it right.
4: You do?
1: Yeah. You know MacPhail?
4: Oh, I know him. Not well.
1: Well, I do. He took in plenty this month.
4: What good does that do me?
1: I tell you, I know the guy. Well, he's the softest touch in the world. He'd give the shirt off his back to anybody if they told him the right story.
4: Yeah? How come you don't put the bite on him?
1: He doesn't like me, but anyone else.
4: You mean, I just ask you?
1: Sure. You get anything you want. I'm not kidding. If he asked for 10, even 20, you'd get it if he had it.
4: No fooling.
1: Sure. He's up here in the country now, too. Right up the same back road, 4.5 miles.
4: Hey, how do I recognize the place?
1: It's a big place on the right. The only house for a mile. You can't miss it. Say, I'd run up there if I were you.
4: Yeah. Maybe I will, huh?
2: A break. The kind of break Kennelly had prayed for. Get the money from MacPhail. Yes, quicker and safer than trying to get back in that room with a dead body on the floor. Get it from MacPhail and have a good head start. Art won't find Sam's body in there for at least a day or two. The door's locked, and Kennelly has the key. He can be on a plane with MacPhail's money and be out of the country by tomorrow. A break, the perfect break.
4: Well, thanks for the tip, Art. You sure MacPhail's up there, huh?
1: Sure, he's always there, every weekend. He's got a garden, a victory garden.
4: That's a laugh. Well, I guess I better get going, huh?
1: Yeah, look around the grounds for him first. If sure. He isn't outside, just walk right in. The door's always open. He's a simple guy, trusts anybody.
4: Okay. Thanks, Art.
1: Skip it. Maybe someday you can do the same for me.
4: Yeah. Yeah, maybe someday I can. Well, so long.
1: So long.
2: And now, Art has a job to finish. Phone the cops. From here? No, better not. They might trace it. The gas station at the crossroad. Plenty of time. Kennelly will be there 5 or 10 minutes before he finds what he'll find as the cops find him. How easy he fell for it. But never mind that now. The gas station. The phone.
1: Hello. I want the police. Hurry, please. Hello, Riverside Police? Listen, I was just driving down 9 Mile Road. I was going by the old MacPhail place. You know the place I mean? Yeah, that's the one. I was going slow and I heard something. It sounded like someone was being killed. Yes, a murder. There were shots and somebody screaming and more shots. A man's voice. Oh, it was terrible. You better get up there right away. Oh, never mind who I am. I don't want to get in any trouble. No, but get up there. Yes, murder.
6: Got your call all right, sir?
1: Yeah, thanks.
7: ABC Enterprises. Yes, did you locate him yet? Oh, well, keep trying and call me back. Joe, I'm worried.
8: Don't worry about him. If you can't find Mo, neither can the cops.
7: I'm not thinking about him. I'm worried about Sam and Arthur.
8: Maybe they went out.
7: Sam said he'd wait for my call. It isn't that. The phone's dead. I've got to get in touch with him somehow.
8: Can't it wait?
7: You know it can't, not with the cops raiding the warehouse and arresting everyone in sight.
8: Well, how about a telegram?
7: Oh, too slow. I hate to send anyone around to the house, but Sam will understand this time.
8: What are you going
7: to
8: do?
7: Get the telephone company to help. Hello? I want the Riverside, Connecticut traffic operator, please. Yes. You know, it's funny about that phone. It rang 2 or 3 times, and then suddenly it went dead. Hello, traffic operator? Have you a phone listed under the name of Gross? Samuel Gross. Well, there's something wrong with it, and it's very important that I get in touch with Mr. Gross right away. I'm his secretary. Will you send a man up right away? Thanks. And would you tell Mr. Gross that I've been trying to reach him? Thank you. See? When Sam finds out there's something wrong with his phone, he can phone me from outside.
8: You're a pretty smart girl sometimes, Rita.
7: Yeah.
8: Don't you believe me?
7: I just wish I was smart enough to get some sense across to that guy Art Kramer once in a while.
8: You kind of like him, don't you?
7: Cut it out.
8: Don't worry about Artie. He'll be all right.
7: Sure, I suppose. I suppose he'll be all right.

0: Mr. Gross, I'm from the telephone company.
1: Mr. Gross isn't here.
0: Oh. Well, we just got word from New York that his secretary's been trying to reach him, but his phone is out of order. I was sent up to look at it.
1: Sure, go right ahead. I'm a friend of Mr. Gross. I know he'd want you to fix it.
0: Okay. Where is it?
1: First door to your right. Well, looks like we've got more visitors.
0: Yeah, cops. Well, I better get after this phone here.
2: I'm sorry to trouble you. I wonder if we could use your phone.
1: It's out of order, I'm afraid. There's a man here fixing it now. What's the matter, officer? Trouble?
2: Yeah, a little killing up the road. We didn't want to handle the phone there. Might be fingerprints on it.
1: Murder?
2: That's right. Up at the old MacPhail place. Caught the guy red-handed. Murder and robbery. We even found the dough on him.
1: Yeah? Who did it?
3: Says his name is Kennelly from New York. I wouldn't tell you all this, except it's an open and shut case. Couldn't explain what he was doing there or how he got the money or anything. Well, you'll read about it in the papers tomorrow.
1: You, have him outside now?
3: Yep. Well, we better be going.
0: Say, mister, that door you got, it's locked. You got a key?
1: Why, no.
3: Oh, what's the matter? You lost a key someplace?
1: Well, I must have. The room with the phone in it.
3: Oh, maybe I can help you out. I got a little gimmick here that might open it.
1: Thanks.
3: Yeah, we gotta have things like that in this line of business, you know. This the door?
1: Yeah, that's it.
3: There you are.
0: Oh, thanks.
1: You don't need me in there for anything, do you?
0: No, sir.
3: Well, good night.
1: Good night.
0: Hey, say, officer.
3: Yeah?
0: You better come in here a minute.
3: Wait a second, will you, Jim?
2: Sure.
1: What's the matter?
2: Hey, mister. You've been here all day?
1: That's right. Why?
2: Nobody else been here all afternoon?
1: No, sir. Oh, what's this? You find something wrong in there?
3: You said it, mister. Put up your hands.
1: Hey, what's the idea?
3: You don't know, huh? Jim. Take a look at what we got here.
2: Yeah. Well,
3: Cover him, Jim.
2: Okay.
1: What is... Hey, let me see that.
3: Sure.
1: Sam. No.
3: Robbery, too. Been through his wallet and started on the safe. Just like the other guy. Let's risk him.
1: No, I didn't do this, I tell you. I didn't do it, I tell you.
3: Here's the dough, all right. A roll big enough to choke a horse.
1: Look, you guys. I tell you, I didn't do this.
3: Yeah, kind of interrupted you, didn't we? Come on.
1: Look, I didn't do this, I tell you. I didn't do this! I didn't!

And the story ends with a newspaper clipping. I'll read it to you. Bridgeport, Connecticut. Arthur Kramer and George Connelly were executed here today within 10 minutes of each other to bring to a fitting conclusion one of the strangest series of coincidences in the criminal records of this state. Both men committed the same crime, murder and robbery, within a few miles of each other on the same day and at almost the same time. Both victims were operators in the New York black market. Kramer was convicted of the murder of Samuel Gross. Connelly killed Edward MacPhail. Both killers were caught on the scene of the crime, were arrested by the same officers, taken together in the same police car to the same jail. Both proclaimed their innocence, yet pleaded guilty in the face of the overwhelming evidence against them. A curious factor in the case was that though both men denied knowing the other, they tried repeatedly to attack each other in the prison yard, until guards were forced to keep them out of sight of each other at all times. Police have always believed there was some connection between the two crimes, but have never been able to find out what it was.

0: And so closes Thieves Fall Out, starring Gene Kelly. Tonight's tale of suspense. Appearing with Gene Kelly, who is to be seen currently in Metro-Goldwyn-Mayer's Technicolor musical Thousands Cheer, were Hans Conried as Kennelly and William Johnstone as Sam Gross. This is the man in black who conveys to you Columbia's invitation to spend this half hour in suspense with us again next week, same time, when our star will be Mr. Vincent Price. Mr. Price will be heard in a suspense play by E. Jack Newman, dealing with the Gestapo and called The Strange Death of Charles Umberstein. The producer and director of suspense is William Spear, who with Lud Gluskin and Lucian Marowick, conductor and composer, and Robert L. Richards, the author, collaborated on tonight's Suspense.
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0: And now, the ninth presentation of radio's outstanding theater of thrills, Suspense. Tonight, the story of a rehearsal and a performance of murder. We call it The Cellar. So now, starring Mr. Eric Snowden, here is tonight's suspense play, The Cellar.
1: I've got to put her away, and that's a fact. I thought about it for a long time. 16 years, to be exact. We've been married 20, and I think I owe it to myself to do something about it now. It's the principle of the thing, if you follow me. First of all, I don't like her voice. Jaw, jaw, jaw. Horrible sound. She goes at it morning, noon, and night. You never heard the like. Or maybe you did. It goes something like this.
2: Oscar, how many times have I got to tell you not to put your feet on the attic? You think all I've got to do is to spend my days cleaning off your dirty boot marks. And for heaven's sake, I don't know, I'm sure, why I've got to do everything in the house. It's bad enough the way I scrimp and save week in and week out to keep a crust of bread in our mouths. Never an hope, I'm sure, of having somebody to help with the work. I really don't know why you don't get a better position, always dreaming of what we're going to do. If you'd only ask the backbone, my old dad, and you stand up with me.
1: Bloody awful, ain't it? I worked it out on paper. There's 60 seconds in a minute and 3,600 seconds in an hour and 86,400 seconds in 24 hours. You listen to that for 20 years and you go off your bleeding nut. Sooner or later, it's got to stop, and that's a thing. And there's other things. She put some kind of sheep oil muck on her hands before going to bed. And who gets smeared with it? Who else?
2: Goodness knows. I try to keep myself looking halfway decent. It's not like I can afford a manicure twice a week like Mrs. Plimpton. I should think you'd be grateful. Fat chance of that.
1: You think that's not a good reason to do in your life? I don't mind telling you, it helps. And she's always putting her feet on me back. Says they're cold and wants me to warm them for her. They're cold, all right. Like a blinking mackerel. So's my back. And she thinks she's hot stuff about keeping accounts. Always guessing about saving. And I get 2 bob a week spending money. I ask her, how can a man live on that? It's a perishing injustice. So all in all, that's why I got a killer. Everything's ready, and I suppose I might as well get on with it.

0: Well, there. That looks about right. Millie?
1: What is it, Oscar?
0: Could you come down for a minute, love?
1: Where are you?
0: In the cellar, sweetheart.
1: I'm busy.
0: It'll only take half a mo. I got something to show you down here.
1: Get your supper, and you'll give a bad father not much. He's got better things to do than buzz up and down every time you want something.
0: Keep your hair on, love. It won't be long.
1: Sure, I don't know why I put up with it, you messing about down here while I'm... Oscar Wiggins, what are you doing with my cellar? Why is it all dug up like that? You go and bar me. Now you put every scrap of that dirt back in the hole this minute. You hear me? I never.
0: All right, love. I will. Don't worry.
1: And don't you dare come upstairs till you've cleaned off your boots. I will not have that mess all over me clean kitchen floor.
0: All right, old cough drop. I just wanted to get an idea of the size. It looks all right.
1: What are you talking about? Right for what?
0: You, dear.
1: Lovely. You've been drinking. You've been drinking, that's what.
0: Not a drop. I'm a teetotal, and you know that, milk. No milk, though. The time has come, as the warder said to the carpenter, your time.
1: You pick up that spade this instant and fill in every bit of that hole. And no argument, you hear?
0: All right, old cock.
1: When you've done, you'll march yourself upstairs and wash your hands and face. Because supper will be on in 10 minutes, and I will not have it spoiled.
0: Mill, I got something I've got to say to you.
1: Eh?
0: I'm fed up with your jaw. Fed to the teeth, and that's a fact.
1: How dare you? Who do you think you're talking to?
0: I'm fed up with your greasy hands, and I'm fed up with your clammy feet. But most of all, Mill, I'm fed up with you.
1: Oscar?
0: So I'm going to do you in.
1: Oscar? Don't you look at me like that. Don't you touch me, or I'll have the law on you.
0: I don't give a fig for you, and I don't give a fig for the law. I worked it all out. And if you think you can get up them stairs before I bash your head in, you're very much mistaken.
1: Ah!
0: Horrible voice.

0: fathers used to say, Oscar, if ever you do anything in this world, do it right. I remembered her words as I covered up the mortal remains of my ever-loving ex, Millie Widgeon. I did her a corker. One good whack on the S, so there wasn't much of a mess, if you follow my meaning. Took me about 15 minutes to cover her up nice and neat-like. And then I went upstairs. Don't mind telling you, give me a bit of a turn when I heard the front door. I hadn't had time to wash up yet, but I wasn't too worried. Not until I saw who was standing outside. He was a copper, Gormley by name. He's got the beat on my square.
1: Evening, Mr. Wishings.
0: Evening, Mr. Gormley.
1: Sorry to have to trouble you, but I had a complaint.
0: Sorry to hear that, Mr. Gormley.
1: The complaint states that an audible row was heard emanating from your house.
0: A row?
1: The screams, more like.
0: Screams? Whose?
1: That's the nature of the inquiry, Mr. Wishing. I'd be obliged if you could shed some light.
0: Happy to, if I knew how I could help.
1: The missus at home?
0: No, she ran off to the picture palace. You know these women and their ruddy pictures.
1: What time did she go?
0: Oh, don't know. About an hour ago.
1: No one else here?
0: Not a living soul except myself.
1: You been doing any screaming, Mr. Widgeon?
0: Not bloody likely. What do you take me for?
1: All in the nature of the inquiry, Mr. Widgeon. No offence, I hope.
0: None took, Mr. Gormley.
1: Seeing as how I have me duty to perform, I hope you'll allow me to have a look about the premises, Mr. Widgeon.
0: Seems to me a man's got his rights, but I always hold to aid in the law. If you're looking as aid in, help yourself, Mr. Gormley. You mind telling me what you're looking for?
1: Two neighbors swear they heard the sounds coming from here. Maybe it was on the radio.
0: It's not on.
1: It'll save me making a report, Mr. Widgeon. Very obliging of you, I'm sure. Well, I don't think there's a need to bother you anymore. I'll just, Hello. Cut yourself?
0: Huh? Oh, that no. Cutting up a bit of beef for grub. Thought I'd give the missus a nice surprise when she gets home. I was in the kitchen when you knocked.
1: Sorry to disturb you, Mr. Widgeon.
0: All right. Makes the bloke feel safer knowing there's law nearby.
1: Nice that you say so, Mr. Widgeon. Good evening.
0: Evening, Mr. Gormley. Lummy. That was a close one, all right. But I handled it nicely. The worst of it was over. Copper had been and gone, and I'd have at least 24 hours to clear out. Maybe longer. At 8 o'clock, like I'd planned it, Aggie Jones turned up. Oh, what a bit of strawberry jam. Lovely. I'd met her a couple of months before, and I hadn't told her what I had in mind. But I knew she wouldn't care when she heard. After all, it was all done for her, mostly.
2: Oh, Oscar, I do love you.
0: Heavenly, ain't it?
2: When's your wife coming home? Oh, I do feel something awful carrying on this way.
0: Aggie, love, sit down. I've something to say to you. Aggie, will you run off with me?
2: Run away? With you? But how can I? You're a married man, and what would my mum and dad think?
0: Aggie, love, all I have is yours. You don't have to worry about a blinking thing. Everything is taken care of.
2: Taken care of? But how? What's your wife going to say?
0: She ain't going to say nothing. Aggie, for love of you, I done her in.
2: You done her in?
0: That's right.
2: Where is she? What did you do with her?
0: You're just about sitting over her now. She's buried in the cell.
2: Oh, boy, how horrible. You did it for me, Oscar.
0: So you, sweetheart.
2: Oh, how you must love me.
0: Never a truer word. Now, listen here, Duck. It's all arranged. In the morning, I'm taking the savings out, and you and me are buzzing off. There's a boat sailing for South America. To the Argentine at 8 o'clock tomorrow night. We'll be on it.
2: Oh, I don't know what my mum and dad will say.
0: Don't tell them. Write to them.
1: from the Argentine.
2: Oh, Oscar, you make it so hard for a girl to say no.
1: Give us a kiss and no more argy-bargy.
2: Oh.
1: I'm going to use that.
2: Oh, Oscar.
1: You up in the kitchen. Shan't be a sec.
3: All right. Knock it. I'm coming.
4: Good evening, Oscar.
1: Oh, it's you.
4: Where's me daughter?
1: Out. Won't be home for a bit.
4: Then I'll wait. Oh, close the door, Oscar. There's a drop down me back.
1: It was that horrible old cow, Mrs. Quill, poor old Millie's mother. And when she says she's going to wait, she means it. Last time it took 2 weeks to get rid of her. Now, what was I going to do?

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0: You might ask me to sit down after we didn't.
1: Oh, yes. Sit down, Mother, dear.
0: Still daydreaming, I see. Not much improvement in you since the last time I was here.
1: Oh, Bill and me, we was going out when she came back. Why don't you drop in over the weekend? She'd love to see you. You can stay for a bit if you like.
0: I've travelled across half of London to visit me daughter. I've no intention of going home tonight. You can go out if you want to, Oscar. Millie will stay here and talk to her mother.
1: Oh.
0: I haven't had me supper yet. Bought a nice bit of smoked haddock. I'll go in and put it on.
1: No. I mean, you sit here comfortable like. I'll do it.
0: You? Don't make me laugh. You think I want me haddock ruined?
1: I said, Mother dear, I'll cook your ruddy haddock for you. Take it or leave it.
0: How dare you? How dare you address me in that fashion?
1: Go boil your head.
0: Oh, you naughty little worm. Just wait till Millie hears about this.
1: No, you wait. Matter of fact, this is my house, and I didn't hear no invitation for you to come in tonight.
0: You've been drinking.
1: Once and for all, I have not been drinking. Now, buzz off.
0: I will not leave this house until me daughter comes in that door.
1: I'm going to give you 10 seconds, Mother dear, to op it. Then I'm going to land you one you won't forget.
0: Oh.
1: One, two,
0: you dare to hit an old
1: three,
0: woman.
1: Three, four,
0: Six, 7, 8, 9, 10.
1: Now that's something I wanted to do for a long time. All clear, Aggie, love.
2: Oh, I was that frightened.
1: Don't you worry your pretty head. Everything's right as rain. Now, you'll have to be off. Wouldn't it do to have anybody else snooping around and find you here? Now, not a word to anyone, see? You meet me at the Marble Arts Station at 4 o'clock tomorrow, see?
2: But what about me clothes, Oscar? Mum'll ask where I'm going.
1: Leave it to me. I'll buy you all the clothes you want. That's one thing I've got to say for poor old Millie. She wasn't a very nourishing woman, but she was a saving one.
2: Oh, I've always wanted to go abroad. But ain't it awful? Imagine me going with a married man and a murderer. You're all going to marry me, aren't you, Oscar?
1: Marry you? What a question. I got my morals same as the next bloke. Of course I'm going to marry you.
2: Oh, Oscar, I know it's wicked, but I can't wait till tomorrow.
1: You dream about it, love, and before you know it, it'll be tomorrow. Now, go on. You better leave by the back door. Next morning at 10, I was in the bank. I had me slip made out to withdraw my savings, and a nice little drop it was too, 800 quid. I was waiting for the money when a tallish bloke comes up to me from behind a gate, all smiles and treacle he was.
3: Mr. Widgeon?
1: Yes, right.
3: How do you do? I'm Mr. Fawfaw, the manager. I understand that you wish to withdraw your savings.
1: That's right.
3: I trust you found no fault with our service?
1: No, just what's mine, that's all.
3: Oh, of course, naturally. May I inquire as to the reason you're withdrawing the fund?
1: Does there have to be a reason?
3: Oh, no, not at all. But since you've been such a faithful depositor for so many years...
1: Oh, well, the truth is, Mr. Fawfaw, me and the missus thought we'd take a...

0: Yes, I see.
1: Oh, then, of course, sir, you want to leave a sum here with us?
0: No, I want it all.
1: But, my dear sir, you can't spend it abroad.
0: Who says I can't?
1: The government, sir, the government. A maximum of £50 may be taken out of the country.
0: Yes. What are you giving me?
1: But surely you know that. It's common knowledge.
0: Not to me, it ain't. It's my money. I can do as I please with it.
1: Here in England, yes, but you can't take it out.
0: Oh, it's a ruddy injustice. That's what it is.
1: I can't argue the point, sir. I'm conservative.
0: Well, that's your odd luck. Now, you hand over my money, see? What I do with it is my business.
1: Up to it. Just as you please, Mr. Widgeon.
2: Ah, Mr. Easterday,
0: I'd like to see you. I've done it. They've done me. What in blazes am I going to do now? I shoved the 800 quid in my pocket and went home. And that's what I should never have done. Because when I got there, the old cow was standing in front of the door and the copper Gormley was with her.
3: There he is, Constable. There he is. Ask him what he's done with my little daughter. Ask him.
0: Ask mine, you meddling old hag.
4: Now then. No language, if you please, Mr. Widgeon. This here lady's upset because she has knocked on the door and there's no answer from within.
0: Well, what's that to her?
4: She's worried about Mrs. Widgeon.
3: It's me own flesh and blood I'm worrying about. I've got a right.
0: She ain't home. That's all.
3: Then where is she?
0: She went out. Shopping.
3: He's lying. She went home last night and he put me out by force. Threatened to do me a mischief. He's done something to her, you mark my words.
0: How would you like a fat blip?
4: Now then.
0: Look here, I ain't got time to stand here arguing.
3: Constable, you go in that house and see what's what. He wouldn't let me in the kitchen last night. Afraid I'd see the blood and gore where he's axed her to pieces. You go in there.
4: Mr. Widgeon wouldn't do a thing like that, mum. Now, why don't you go to the corner house and have a nice cup of tea? And by the time you're finished, your daughter will be home just like Mr. Widgeon says.
0: That's right.
3: I ain't moving from here till I see her alive with me own eyes.
0: Well, it's all one with me, but you ain't setting foot inside. I'm not having you break up my happy home.
3: He's afraid. He's afraid to let me in. He knows what I'll find. He knows. Oh, look at him standing there, the stain of his horrible deed still in his wicked eyes.
4: Mr. Widgeon, I hate to ask you, but to oblige, will you let this lady come in and satisfy herself?
0: You seen for yourself, Mr. Gormley. You seen last night. You're the law. If you can't be satisfied, who can? I ask you.
3: Ah, get him. He's got few witness eyes like he had my poor Millie. Talk a winkle off a pilly wood, but not me. I'm on to in I am.
4: But Mr. Widgeon, to oblige, let her have a look at that.
0: Oh, God, blimey, what I have to put up with from this old gas bag. All right. But it's the last time. Don't say I didn't warn you. She went through the house like a ruddy bloodhound, and there wasn't nothing. Not an air out of place. Mr. Gormley followed her with me, and I could see it was a very aggravating position for him. Mr. Gormley likes to keep the peace, but by the time we got to the cellar, he was clear out of patience. Well, satisfied? Are you satisfied? You want to look in the coal bin? Go on. Get your hands nice and dirty.
4: Sorry to have troubled you, Mr. Widgeon.
0: Don't mention it. As for you, Mrs. Quill, I don't want to see your nasty face around here until I give the word. You stay out of Millie's and my way, see? And if you don't, I'll have you put in charge. Them's my rights, ain't they, Mr. Gormley?
4: In the manner of speaking, disturbing the peace, Mr. Widgeon.
0: Right, and she's disturbing my peace. Now, I'll thank you to leave my house. Of course, when you come right down to it, I suppose they're right. In a way, I am a dreamer. Always have been. To tell the truth, I ain't got no £800. Not even 80. There ain't no Aggie Jones.

0: But I wish there was. There's only Millie's mother and Millie and them greasy hands and cold feet and jaw. And if I aim for what I'm going to do, it'll be worth it. There. That looks about right. Millie! Could you come down for a minute, love?
1: Where are you?
0: In the cellar, sweetheart.
1: Why?
0: It'll only take half a mo. I've got something to show you down here.
1: Jonathan, you still have worked my fingers to the bone. Time to get yourself a burn. Do you give a brass farthing?
0: No.
1: You think I haven't got better things to do than buzz up and down every time you want something?
0: Keep your
1: ear
0: on, love. It won't be long.
1: You must be a little consideration. I'm fair. Aren't you a little while good of it? Oh, go, Richard. What are you doing with my cellar? Why is it all dug up like that? You go on, Barney. Now you put every scrap of dirt back in the hole this minute. You hear me? Oh, I never.
0: I just wanted to get an idea of the size. It looks about right.
1: What are you talking about? Right for what?
0: For you, dear.

Suspense, in which Mr. Eric Snowden starred in tonight's presentation of The Cellar. Next week, the story of a handcuffed man and the woman who holds the key to his freedom. We call it Give Me Liberty. That's next week on Suspense.

0: Suspense is produced and directed by Anthony Ellis, who wrote tonight's play. The music was composed by Lucia Marowick and conducted by Wilbur Hatch. Featured in the cast were Jeanette Nolan, John Daner, Betty Harford, Paula Winslow, and Ramsey Hill.
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And now, tonight's presentation of radio's outstanding theater of thrills, Suspense. Tonight, we bring you the story of a man who wanted to become important and the crime he committed to accomplish it. So now, starring Mr. Tony Barrett with Mr. William Conrad, here is tonight's suspense play, The Man Who Threw Acid.

0: was a young man serving his second year in the city assembly. And because he believed in honest government, he wanted to enact restraining legislation against the racketeers. At first, the older men, the wheels of the political machine, laughed at him, patted him on the back, gave him a cigar. They liked him because he reminded them of their lost ideals, wasted energies. And then they began to listen to him, wondering. The young assemblyman said in council,
1: I wasn't elected to this office to see my wife and kids or anybody else's wife and kids dictated to by the racketeers and the hoodlums in this city. That's what's happening. Dope, gambling, mugging, the protection racket started again. If the chief of police won't or can't do anything about it, I say we should. Make laws. Put teeth in them. Get rid of the big boys who run the rackets and we'll have a clean city.
0: It wasn't a brilliant speech, not in content or in delivery, but it made its point. And the young assemblyman kept on making his point. The older, wiser city fathers began to take notice. So did the press. And so did the big boys, the racketeers. And the man who was considered the boss called a meeting. There was no red tape involved, no orders in triplicate. A simple, direct edict from the top. And the organization was such that by 7 o'clock that evening, the hireling had been contacted. His name was Steve Kleiber, a thin, pasty-faced man of 42 who looked no more than 35. He lived on the fringes of gangster society, and like so many of his kind, was still considered a punk. He was desperately trying to gain a toehold before it was too late, because a middle-aged punk is the lowest form of underworld life, a lackey. The boss's contact explained the situation about the assemblyman.
2: That's a snap, Steve.
3: Just throw acid in his face and beat him?
2: Yeah, that's him.
3: 200?
2: For doing nothing.
3: You get the acid for me?
2: Sure, Steve.
3: You put the finger in?
2: It'll be all set.
3: There's nothing else to it?
2: I told you.
3: This assembly guy, he's a... important.
2: Look, you want the job. It's none of your business, how come? Just do you want to do it?
3: Well, I'm just thinking, if it is kind of important and you want me, maybe you put in a word for me, huh? With the boss, maybe?
2: Oh, now, Steve. The boss don't know anything about this. It's a private grudge.
3: Okay, sure. You gonna pay me now?
2: Half now. The other 100 when you've done it.
3: Yeah.
0: Kleiber was told to wait until he was contacted again. Then the acid would be delivered to him with further instructions. The hired man went home to his apartment and to his girl. He was happy. He had a big job. He had been accepted by the mob. Perhaps his luck had changed. He told his girl,
3: $200, honey. This could be it. What I've been waiting for. Just a drop in a bucket to what I'll get in the next job.
4: Oh, that's swell, Stevie. What have they got you doing?
3: Honey, you know better than to ask. But I tell you this, it's big. Oh, I'll tell you that. Some of the wise guys are going to be saying hello to Steve Kleiber before long.
4: You going to take me out for Chinese dinner for celebration?
3: Sure, I will. We'll have anything. Anything you want.
0: It was a night for celebration because plans had been made to throw acid in a man's face. The boss celebrated and took his wife to a movie. The contact man celebrated, got drunk, and cried about his dead mother. And Steve Kleiber went to bed with indigestion following a too-rich dinner. The assemblyman sat up late into the night writing the draft of an anti-racketeer speech to be made at Rotary the next day. A week later, Kleiber received a phone call. He was told to meet his contact in the park at 11 o'clock. He went to the designated place.
2: Hi, Steve. You're on time. That's good. Gotta get ahead, boy.
3: You don't like being late.
2: Now, here's the stuff in this bag. It's in a pint jar with a wide mouth. That way you won't have as much chance missing. Oh, you better wear gloves, too. You don't want to get burned. There's a glove in the bag. You right-handed?
3: Lefty.
2: So word on the left hand, it won't matter.
3: When do I do it?
2: 5:30.
3: Today?
2: Yeah.
3: Where?
2: He'll be coming out of the athletic club. He's got a 6 o'clock appointment. He'll leave the club about 5:30.
3: How am I going to know him?
2: Pictures, here. Take a look at him.
3: Yeah.
2: Now, he looks like these pictures, so you won't have to worry. You can't miss him.
3: Can I keep these?
2: Yeah.
3: What do I do after I throw the stuff?
2: Ditch the bottle. Break it. And don't touch it without you wearing a glove. No prints on them.
3: Okay. Then what?
2: Take off.
3: You ain't gonna have a car to pick me up?
2: It's too risky. Cars can be traced. Someone sees the license. Mm-hmm. You shouldn't have any trouble, though. It's a quiet street. Buildings near. Well, you know where it is, in the corner.
3: Yeah.
2: Okay, you're right off the main drag. Just get lost in the crowd and don't run. By the time anyone figures out what happened, well, you ought to be home.
3: Hey, seems to me I'm taking some chance for a lousy 200.
2: Give me back what I gave you. I'll get somebody else.
3: No, wait. It's okay. But I sure hope you guys appreciate the risk I'm taking.
2: We appreciate it. Oh, and Steve.
3: Yeah.
2: If anything should go wrong, like say you do get picked up, you don't talk. No names. Not even mine.
3: Nobody gets me to talk.
2: That's my boy. Well, I'll be seeing you. You come around to the bar for your dough. When it's finished, I'll leave it there for you.
0: He had 6 hours to kill before doing the job. Standing outside the entrance to the park, he was undecided. 6 hours. And he moved casually to the bus stop and correctly, obediently took his place in line behind 3 other passengers as the bus pulled in. A very ordinary man, carrying a paper sack in which was a jar of acid and a glove. He went to a favorite hangout, a bar at the east end of town, not because he needed a drink. He wasn't nervous, but rather because he hoped to run into some of the boys. Well, he wouldn't tell them anything, but he'd let them understand that he was onto something big.
3: Hey, what do you say, Harry?
5: Dave.
3: And the boys been in, huh?
5: Not early. What's it gonna be? You want a beer?
3: Nothing like that. Something fancy. I'm celebrating, boy. Give me something fancy.
5: Huh? What do you want?
3: Oh, I don't know. Something with bourbon, huh? Good bourbon.
5: Soda, water.
3: Old fashioned, huh? Put everything in it. Make an old fashioned. Make one for yourself, Harry. And me.
5: Too early.
3: Come on, help me celebrate.
5: I never celebrate till after 5.
3: Well, at 5, I'm going to be tied up. I'm sorry. At 5, I got an appointment. Big appointment.
5: Uh-huh.
6: How are you, Harry?
5: Morning, Lou. How's everything?
6: Oh, couldn't be better.
5: Fine.
3: What do you say, Lou?
6: No, Steve.
3: What have you been keeping yourself, huh?
6: No. Hey, Harry, break a quarter for me. I got to make a phone call.
5: Yeah, sure.
3: How about joining me, Lou? Old-fashioned.
6: Why not?
3: That's a good drink. Say, Lou, you got any good tips?
5: Here's your change, Lou.
6: No, thanks.
3: Lou?
6: What?
3: I said anything good running a day. Thought I'd put 50 across the board. If you got...
6: Where'd you get 50 bucks, punk?
3: You know, it's funny the way you guys call me. That's really funny.
5: Old-fashioned, 65 cents.
3: Huh? Oh, sure. Thanks, Harry. Hope you can change your 20. It's the smallest I got. Yeah, Lou, that's what it is. Hearing you guys call me punk is pretty funny. You got a little surprise coming to you, boy.
6: Yeah? Well, I'll live. Thanks, Harry.
5: Yeah, it's okay.
3: Forget the tip, Lou. I just thought I'd do you a favor. Give you a fin if the horse comes through. But from now on, I do my business uptown direct.
6: You do that.
3: Nerve of that guy, you hear him? Small time, and he's calling me. Oh, it's good old fashioned, Harry. That's the best. You sure know how to make them, all right?
0: The drink was too sweet. He didn't like it, but it was gulped down. He wanted to show them the bottle of acid, tell them. That would make them know he wasn't a punk anymore. Instead, he pocketed his change and sauntered out. There was little better than 5 hours to kill, so he went to a movie. was a triple feature. And when he came out, blinking in the strong sunlight, the time was 4 o'clock. Holding the paper sack carefully, he took a bus uptown and noted that traffic was getting heavy. At 4:30, he walked past the athletic club and into a drugstore across the street. Sitting at the counter, he leafed through a detective magazine and drank 2 large Cokes. The assemblyman had played handball, taken a shower, and by 5 o'clock was dressed and on his way out. His companion suggested a cocktail, but because of his appointment at 6, he begged off.
1: Wish I could, but it'll take me an hour to get out there. I'll take a rain check for next week. So long. Say hello to the wife and kid.
0: Steve Kleiber was waiting outside the drugstore when the assemblyman emerged from the athletic club. He recognized the man immediately and crossed the street. By the time the assemblyman reached his car and was unlocking the door, Kleiber was behind him, the jar held firmly in his gloved hand. There was no one else in sight.
7: Hey, mister.
1: Yes?
7: Here's something for you.
0: Steve Kleiber didn't see the assemblyman clawing at his face. He dashed the jar to the street and ran to the corner, and a moment was lost among the 5 o'clock homecoming crowds. He felt pride in the smoothness of his accomplishment. His nerve had held up. He proved himself as a man to be trusted. Any punk could do a good job with a gun, but he had performed a task few men could have done better. Cold, sure, perfect timing. He went home to his girl, and as he relived the moment in telling, he felt himself become flushed, hot with excitement.
8: So I figured it out, see? Just like a shotgun. You know how when you shoot a shotgun, the lead spreads out? So I figured the same with the acid. Get close enough, just close enough so it won't spread. I was 3 feet. 3 feet, that's when I said, hey, mister. And he turned around. Boy, he could have put me on the Olympics the way I took off. You should have seen me go.
4: I'm glad I didn't.
8: Huh? Honey, I'm just telling you
4: that's
8: that...
4: That's an awful thing, doing a thing like that.
8: I don't get you. It's a job, that's all.
4: How come you didn't tell me that's what you were going to do?
8: Why should I tell you? It's none of your business. I tell you now because I thought you'd be interested.
4: I'm not.
8: Well, that's a fine thing.
4: I'm hungry. Let's go eat.
8: No. Figure up a couple of days, lay low, just to be sure, you know? Now, look, you go on down to Delicatessen and get some stuff. Then later you can go down to Harry's and pick up $100 for me. He'll be there.
0: By 7 o'clock, the extras were on the street. By 10 that night, the entire city knew what had happened. And the man who had ordered it to happen, the boss, was at home smoking a cigar, reading. His wife came in and said...
9: I just heard the news on the radio.
2: What news?
9: Some man threw acid in somebody's face. He's a representative or a senator or something in the city.
2: No kidding.
9: Gee, that's terrible. Awful. Boy, I hope they get him, the man that did it.
2: Yeah.
0: And a phone call came into the boss on his private line. He listened for a long time. His cigar went out. He looked puzzled.
10: You still there?
2: Yeah, I'm here.
10: Oh. Well, it's like I said. He ain't dead, but it might be better if he was. The cops are really out tonight.
2: Who did the job?
10: Oh, some punk. Steve Kleiber.
2: Does he know anything?
10: Yeah, I don't think so. I had a good boy give him the word.
2: Then we're in the clear. Don't worry, in a couple of days it'll quiet down.
0: But the boss was disturbed. His wife's reaction disturbed him. The phone call, what he had heard himself on the newscast, disturbed him. The violent act had all the earmarks of a boomerang. Rather than instilling fear, the purpose for which the deed was done, it had brought out swift and great anger. Kleiber was worried, too. His girl had gone to the bar and returned empty-handed. The second $100 installment of his payment was not there. His contact had not been seen that day. The next morning, a reward of $5,000 was posted for the apprehension of the man who threw acid. And by afternoon, the prize money had risen to $12,000. Kleiber read the newspapers that night and was frightened.
8: Listen, honey, I better get out of here. Some of these rats get an idea to turn me in for that kind of dorm and trouble.
4: Yeah. Maybe you better.
8: Look, honey. You get out of Harry's again, huh? I need that $100. I'll have to get out of town for a while.
4: What's the use? He ain't gonna be there.